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3: To millions, he was Dr. Alan Grant.
4: It's a dinosaur.
3: The reluctant hero of Steven Spielberg's Jurassic Park. Sam Neill, the actor who brought quiet gravity to some of the biggest films of his generation, has died. Born in Northern Ireland and raised in New Zealand, Neill's career spanned more than 50 years. In 2023, he revealed he'd been treated for blood cancer. Earlier this year, Neill revealed that he was cancer-free after a groundbreaking treatment. Sam Neill was 78.
5: That's ABC's Sophie Flay. Philadelphia Mayor Sherelle Parker has signed a disaster emergency after severe microbursts this weekend, with 70-mile-per-hour winds caused severe damage.
6: We saw utility poles literally split in half like matchsticks.
5: Parker says there were no injuries reported, but some residents have been displaced. Hundreds of economists have signed an open letter saying institutions have to act now to address how artificial intelligence could transform the economy and put people out of work. The letter says leaders have to build incentives, guardrails, and institutions to steer AI in a direction that complements humans and betters society. Now to a sweet discovery in outer space. Astronomers say they've detected a type of sugar in space that is also found in raspberries and self-tanners. Called erythrulose, they say it's been found in thin clouds of gas and dust littered between the stars. I'm Stephanie Officer, ABC News.
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9: A Baltimore County judge has sentenced 17-year-old Kai Wilson to 25 years in prison for the attempted murder of a Rogers Ford father during a 2024 robbery. Baltimore County police have arrested two 13-year-olds in connection with armed carjackings Saturday morning in Garrison and Towson. And Baltimore City Schools CEO Dr. Jermaine Dawson is launching a six-stop listening tour to gather input from students, families, educators, and community leaders.
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8: Traffic.
10: On the Beltway, lanes are clear on the inner loop and on the outer loop. Now on to 83, there isn't any issues between Cockeysville and the city, northbound and southbound. On to 95 from the Beltway north to Aberdeen, that's clear net speed on the northbound side and on the southbound side. At the tunnels, no worries. Harbor Tunnel and the Fort McHenry Tunnel are clear. On 97 from the city to Annapolis, at speed on the northbound side and on the southbound side. If you're traveling between the two beltways, no issues on 95 or the BW Parkway. 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
8: Weather. Another heat wave will build this week. Tuesday, not so bad. It is a little hotter in the mid-90s and a little bit more humid, but it will be a sunny day and not nearly as hot as it will get on Wednesday and Thursday, when the actual temperature is near 100 and the heat index feels at least like 105. We'll have to watch later this week, especially starting Friday, if there could be a few spotty strong storms. The risk of thunderstorms will go up this weekend when the heat falls back to the 80s. I'm meteorologist Ava Marie on WBAL News Radio 1090 and FM 101.5.
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11: And I'm joined by former WBAL personality and a current host of the Free Range podcast that he does with another former WBAL personality, Euripsy Morgan, Tori Snow. How you doing, buddy?
12: Hey, Joe. How's it going? Good to hear from you.
11: It's going great, man. The reason that I have you on is because I saw an Instagram post discussing this Bronze Star issue, and I find this very fascinating. It seems a little bit like a Hamlet, Lady Doth Protest Too Much issue, but I loved your current take. But before we talk about where we are today, do you mind just running us through how we got here?
12: Yeah, certainly. So, I guess kind of going back to the beginning, Westmore has always claimed that he's gotten a Bronze Star. has been part of the way he's been introduced. And then it was revealed through some investigative reporting that he had never actually received it.

0: star. There was an oversight. They found their mistake and they awarded it to him. And that's the whole story. Or he's like, oh my gosh, I said that I did this. I now have to do damage control. And he pulled in a bunch of favors and flipped over a bunch of rocks until he got a bronze star from himself. You have to bet on one of these. How much money are you putting on the ladder?
1: Oh, 500 on the ladder. You know, it's not even because we're not talking about speculation anymore. We're talking about evidence, right? We're talking about actual text messages. We're talking about confirmed letters. I mean, just timelines. So when's the last time you were able to get any government bureaucratic process cleared in 7 days?
0: What?
1: Seven days? Anything that you could do in 7 days? Did you get your driver's license in 7 days?
0: I don't know that there's anything that this government can do in 7 days. I think they've proven that.
1: Well, they could get Westmore a Bronze Star in 7 days, and that, of course, is what... I mean, to me, that's a dead giveaway. Any regular, rational person should be able to look at that and say, now, hold on a second. Like, I can believe all the other stuff. You're telling me that the government, you know, a senator in California sent a letter to the military and was able to get approval for a high-level award in 7 days? Everyone should look at that and say, that stinks.
0: Do you think that anybody who is a supporter of Governor Moore and now is aware of this, of the speculation around maybe this not being completely above board, and they've lost support, he's lost support because of it?
1: Yes. Oh, absolutely.
0: Okay.
1: I think that because I do think that, I mean, obviously his true diehard fanatics, they're
0: sure.
1: Obviously not going to change their minds. But again, Governor Moore wants to run for president, right? And there's a lot of people that are looking at him and saying, is he the best option? And I think that right now there's just a pattern of dishonesty, even setting aside the politics. Something like this, you know, calling in favors. And here's the thing that I think that is really going to hurt Wes Moore about this. It's not really about the Bronze Star. Everybody knows someone, whether they're in the military or they are in the private sector. Everybody knows someone who works really, really hard, and then some other privileged person that has the right connections and, you know, knows the right people, just kind of leapfrogs over them, steps on them, and gets into. To me, that's what is actually going to submarine, you know, going to torpedo Westmore on this. It's this constant resentment. We've all been there, Joe, and I don't know, in the length of our careers, we've seen this happen. And Westmore's like, you know, for someone who says leave no one behind, he literally has friends in high places getting him to places that he has no business being.
0: No, you're right. He seems to represent himself in a way that kind of contradicts completely this most recent behavior. And I'm assuming, obviously, the best scenario is for him to have never pretended he received this award. But
1: oh, 100%.
0: We don't have that. Instead, what we have...
1: great work.
0: I'm sorry?
1: I was just going to say, he did great work in the military, right? And I think that his military service is so great. I think that the fact that he felt that the service that he did contribute, which, yes, it was largely administrative. Yes, it wasn't fancy. He wasn't out there jumping out of airplanes and tossing grenades into bunkers, right? But he was still doing really important work that needed to be done. The fact that he felt a need to embellish that and to get awards and decorate, to me, that's just against military ethos, and that's just it's so frustrating.
0: No, it flies in the face of what you want from a political candidate. But what about this? What if instead of somehow gerrymandering, no pun intended, this process in order to get the Bronze Star, what if he said, listen, I had been told that I was awarded this. I never received it. Maybe there was some mistake along the way, but that's what happened. And I apologize for saying that I received it. If he would have done that, we would never have talked about it again. Am I correct?
1: It would never come up again. And honestly, like, even people like myself, I put an op-ed in the Baltimore Sun saying, hey, let's focus on the actual issues here. It wasn't until I began to see that this is more than just about his military service. This is about just fundamental dishonesty, which we have known. I agree with you 1,000%. If he had just said, look, I got the Army Commendation Medal, right? You know, obviously it wasn't what I exactly wanted, but, you know, I kind of maybe had there were some mistakes and got caught up and left it alone. That's the whole thing. But you're calling in political favors and, you know, pulling strings. Everybody hates that about politics. And that, of course, is causing this to be something that even I feel like people need to be aware about.
0: I think that even if he said, hey, I actually exaggerated this. This is what really happened. So, yeah, and I apologize for maybe using a little bit of hyperbole or whatever. Even if he admitted to lying, I think he'd be better off than he is right now.
1: There would be no political

0: consequences for him to do that? I mean, yeah, some, obviously the right wing would be, like, annoyed, and, you know, people like myself, of course, would continue to criticize. But I think had he done, I would respect him more, right? And I certainly would leave it alone. I'd say, all right, well, let's talk about you giving us a payment plan for our vehicle registration. Well, let's talk about the many ways in which you've driven business out of Maryland. We would have been focused on that. But because he's digging his heels in, and then he's deploying his staffers to go out there and kind of berate, you know, attack the guy that's doing the investigation, calling him an IT consultant when this man's a decorated veteran for 30 years doing incredible work with the U.S. Army. Like, there's so much hypocrisy that it really makes me feel obligated to speak up on this. I wish that we could focus on the policy.
1: You're right about that. I think about the guy who's trying to expose the fraud in Minnesota regarding the Somalian daycares.
0: Yes.
1: And instead of people saying, oh my gosh, there's fraud, fraud has to stop, or, hey, we don't like this guy, but it doesn't mean that he's wrong about this. The first thing that they do is say, wait a minute, politically, I can't be wrong. What do I have to do? By any means necessary, I will continue to allow this fraud to exist, and I will continue to allow the taxpayers to pay into the system to the tune of hundreds of millions of dollars. But what I won't do is let those people see that we were wrong about this. So I have to tear down the credibility of this person. And when I do that, then people say, oh, wait a minute, this guy's garbage. And that always frustrates me, right? Because
0: isn't that what you and everyone else hates about politics?
1: Yes. Yeah. That the truth isn't paramount, right? Yes. I can't remember who it was, Solzhenitsyn or whatever, who said, you know, if one man stopped lying, they could bring down an empire. And I believe that to be true. Right. If one person just said, hey, I'm going to tell the truth, you know, and by the way, when we see that and people have to step out from their own ideology, you see with like John Fetterman, they become a pariah. Yeah. You know what I mean? And so I almost it's wrong. It's wrong on every level. But I do kind of understand, you know, and I know I'm a little bit all over the place, but it reminds me a little bit of the COVID situation. And that's that. OK, we found out about something 15 minutes ago. We have an opinion on it right away, and it never changes. Because if it changes and then we were wrong about it, we lose political power. And it's for some reason, people can't change their minds or attempt to get things right. Once something is uttered, then that's it. And that's what happened with this guy. And at the end of the day, he's just a politician. Because he said he got the Bronze Star, and he's going to do every single thing that he can possibly do to never be wrong about that.
0: Yeah, and that is likely going to be to his detriment. I mean, look, he will. I mean, obviously, the political damage has been and continues to be done. He will be lucky if he walks away from this without some sort of formal censure, right? Because I think this whole deal with him reaching out to the senator and them expediting the process, that is going to provoke a lot of questions that I think might lead in the direction that he really, really doesn't have. He thinks he has issues now. If they look into this and it looks the way that it smells, Joe, I think that having, you know, loudmouth bloggers or loudmouth influencers, as the Democrats like to call me, I will be the least of their problems.
1: Well, that's the thing. I mean, what they're going to do is they're going to call you an idiot, and then why would we listen to an idiot? It doesn't matter what you have to say or the credibility of it. What they'll do is they'll tear you down, and then you don't listen to somebody who's called whatever pejorative they're going to call you. So you already know how it's going to work. However, is there an instance where somebody says, hey, somebody involved in this says, hey, this is what happened. This is, well, is that even a possibility that somebody will come
0: clean? It's already happening, Joe. It's already happening, right? That's, I mean, look, the fact that we're getting this information as is, and again, I think that the spotlight on Maryland coverage has been very thorough. And again, a lot of these folks, some of them are not going on the record, many of them because, you know, they may be actively serving or there might be other implications. But there are already people that are saying, this isn't right. I know what's going on. And that's how we're getting this in the first place. I do believe that the longer the lights get shown on this, the sooner the truth will come out. And once the ugly truth comes out, I think it will be impossible for anyone to hide from it.
1: What's the defense then? What's his defense? Why are you making such a big deal out of it? My opponents
0: Look, the defense, and it's a good defense, right? In this day and age, right, where feelings matter more than facts, I think that their best defense is exactly what they're doing. This is because he's a black man. This is because he's the first black governor. This is just right wing slander. Don't worry about all of that. Just trust us. This is a good guy and you like him. That's all they really need to do. That is kind of their best defense. I think that one thing that they probably should do is they probably should not you know, engage with people like myself, you know, Carter Elliott, who runs his campaign.
1: Yeah.
0: Like, I mean, again, it's a layup, right? When you come after me specifically and be like, oh, well, you're just a keyboard warrior. I'm like, oh, well, there's an opening for me to tell my story. No, I actually was not sitting at home comfortably. I was working and getting my college degree, right?
1: So, yeah.
0: So, like, I think things like that, I think that that tells me that even they know that this is unsustainable, right? They know that eventually, and the desperation, right? Wes Moore going on national TV to slander, you know, our own outlets. He had this big ceremony and invited everyone but local outlets. All of this is going to come collapsing like a house of cards, and I don't see any way that the governor comes out on top of this.
1: Thank you so much. I appreciate you, Tori. Thanks for coming on, buddy.
0: Thanks for reaching out, Joe. I appreciate it. Good to hear from you.
1: That's Tori Snow, host of the Free Range podcast. He does that with also former WBAL host, Euripsy Morgan. Check that out. I'm Joe Robinson, WBAL News Radio 1090 and FM 101.5.
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1: Great hearing from Tori Snow. If you want to comment on this issue or issues to come, 410-467-9225, 410-467-WBAL. It's the same number to call as it is to text, but if you text, you're texting me on the greensolutionremodeling.com text line. Got a text here from Paul from Catonsville. He says, Joe, I spent over 40 years in uniform and can tell you there are so many things that stink in the Westmore Bronze Star story. In the military, you're taught you don't claim or wear an award until it's presented to you. I think the secretary needs to launch an investigation and recall Lieutenant General Fenzel back to active duty to testify how this went down. You know, I'm not military, but I have a absolute respect for the way that our military operates. And if people take liberties, it doesn't matter if it's Wes Moore or Ryan Leshko running the board. It doesn't matter. I mean, these are places it feels like it's a little bit sacred, and we don't want to mess around with these rules. And so if a governor is making claims to have received an award and that ends up being not true, well, you know, there has to be consequences, right? It's not like you put down on your resume that, you know, it's not as bad as putting on your resume that you graduated from somewhere you didn't graduate from. Obviously, you're not supposed to do that either. And lying is bad, you know, but based on circumstance, based on position that he's in, and based on what he's lying about, this does seem like a lie that's two standard deviations from putting down that, you know, your grade point average was 0.5 points higher than it was on whatever your resume is. It stinks. And as Tori said, you know, there are going to be consequences. I'm not sure that I agree with that. I hope he's right. I want him to be right. You know, this state, in the last election, when Kamala Harris ran against Donald Trump, the support for Kamala Harris in the state of Maryland was the third most of any, I was going to say state, but D.C. was one, Vermont was two, and then the biggest disparity between votes for the Republican candidate versus the Democratic candidate were in the state of Maryland. So this is a heavily Democratic state, and the idea that this state wouldn't protect its own, it would surprise me greatly. So I genuinely think, and again, I want Tory to be right and I want me to be wrong, that unless there is some sort of, you know, criminal activity that has occurred, that I think that this thing is just going to go away, or people are not going to care, and they're going to care more about the ideology or the platform of this man than they're going to care about this particular issue. We got Mark from Baltimore. Hey, Mark, shalom. How you doing, buddy?
4: Yes, good afternoon and shalom. Here's the thing. Both my parents are out of the league in the military. They both served in the Navy. I'm sure they have gotten medals. They don't make a big deal out of it. So my question is for Governor Wes Moore. I know that he must have served faithfully in the military and was discharged honorably. We thank him for his service to our country, which is very important. I really don't care too much about medals per se. That's not if they serve honorably and all those good things, that's important. But it would have been better if he'd not said anything at all. That way, loose lips sink ships. You heard that expression. So sure. What do you think about it would have been better if he not said anything at all? He could say that he served in the military honorably and what he did and all that, but because that's what he did. There's a record of it, I think. But medals, that's a totally different. Would it have been better if he said nothing at all?
1: Yeah, I think that everybody agrees that it would be better if he said nothing if he's being dishonest about it. Now, again, I think with much confidence, we believe that his initial statement was just an untruth. I believe that. So clearly it would have been better to tell the truth than to lie. I agree with that. But I wouldn't say that I agree. Well, you're allowed to feel however you want, but I wouldn't say that I agree that I don't care about medals, right? I definitely care if somebody that is holding office, especially the governor of the state, has an accomplished military career, so much so that he's been recognized for that with a medal like the Bronze Star. So I would care about that as much as I care about him lying about it. I would care about both. Actually, I probably care more about him lying about it. I probably do. Because I think that what you want paramount with your politicians is that they are honest.
4: Right. Okay. Well, anyway, that's all I need to say for now.
1: Thanks,
4: and
1: Mark.
4: I just want to say shalom. We'll see what happens next.
1: Thanks, okay, buddy. Bye-bye. See ya. That's Mark. He calls in every show. I appreciate him so much. I want to hear from you, too. You as well. Again, 410-467-9225. And yeah, I think that it goes without saying that it would be better to not have said anything than to utter a lie. Again, for me, the biggest problem that I'm having now is the doubling and tripling and quadrupling down, and all that happens at the expense of somebody. You heard Tory saying that some of this is happening at the expense of him, right? I mean, and I can't imagine how frustrated I would be if I was Tory and people are invoking racism in this scenario, right? That would make me nuts if I were Tory. But also, you know, when you are somebody who's saying, hey, all I want to do is get to the truth, that's all I want. And I'm going to tell you right now, if it ends up that every single thing that he said regarding the Bronze Star, I was supposed to receive it and I didn't or whatever, if that ends up being 1,000% true, I'd rather that, right? I'd rather our governor be an honest person. I'd rather that he told the truth and that we're wrong about how all this went down. Although at this point, it seems almost impossible that this is legitimate. And of course, I'm interested now in what people think the approach should be. Like, what can he do at this point, right? I equate it to a lot of things that happen in the federal government is when they don't want a light shown on it, they just dismiss it or act like it. Hell, that happened with the Epstein list in both the last administration and this administration. For whatever reason, people just wanted it to go away. And so I think that's because whatever the truth is something that would be damaging. And I think that, you know, damaging maybe to people that don't deserve to be protected. I say maybe. I'd say with almost utmost certainty. And I think in this case, if you have a governor who is lying to his constituency about his military service and his awards, then I do believe that, you know, that should be exposed. And I do believe that the people who are working to expose that, they shouldn't be demonized and they shouldn't be put down. It doesn't matter who it is. If you are in search of truth, then I don't believe that you deserve to be called these names. And I hate that as a defense for something. And we see it all the time. And there's a lot of words that they use. Again, I was talking about earlier circumstances where you say something, and I was using the COVID situation, the pandemic, as an example where you say something and the idea of being wrong is so detrimental to what you're trying to do that you do everything you can possibly do to make sure that you defend that truth. And again, it might be a lie. That makes sense, right? But whatever you've uttered, whatever your, quote, your truth is, you do by any means necessary, you defend it. And I think that that happens on both sides, and I think it's despicable. I do. And that's like, you know, we heard before, and what you do is you label it, you know, and that's what they're doing with Tor, and they're doing with many of the people that are trying to expose what's happened with this Bronze Star situation. And that's the other thing. And Tory was right. And they start making it a racial situation. And so now all of a sudden, if you try to pursue truth and it happens at the expense of this governor, then you're a racist. So the idea is I don't listen to racists or keep your mouth shut. 410-467-9225, 410-467-WBAL, if you want to call me or if you want to text me. I'm Joe Robinson, WBAL News Radio 1090 and FM 101.5.
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9: ABC News, I'm Stephanie Officer. One by one, senators took the floor of the Capitol today to offer their respects to the late South Carolina Republican Senator Lindsey Graham, who died over the weekend. Graham's desk covered in a black cloth and a vase of white roses as the Senate opened. New York Democrat Senator Chuck Schumer called on the Senate to pass a bill Graham was supporting in his honor.
10: I urge Senator Thune, in honor of Lindsey, to put the Russian sanctions bill on the floor immediately. It will pass overwhelmingly and help our allies in Ukraine.
9: President Trump is set to address the nation Thursday night. When asked about the contents of it, the commander-in-chief told Hugh Hewitt it wouldn't be anything out of the ordinary and would be, quote, a speech like a lot of my speeches, without offering up any more details. Well, today, Canadian fashion mogul Peter Nygaard pleaded guilty to sexual assault and forcible confinement in Quebec. This is ABC News.
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11: A Baltimore County judge has sentenced 17-year-old Kai Wilson to 25 years in prison for the attempted murder of a Rogers Ford father during a 2024 robbery. Baltimore County police have arrested two 13-year-olds in connection with armed carjackings Saturday morning in Garrison and Townsend. And Baltimore City Schools CEO Dr. Jermaine Dawson is launching a six-stop listening tour to gather input from students, families, educators, and community leaders.
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8: Traffic.
13: Construction has been set up at the tunnels. First at the Harbor Tunnel. Northbound 895, roadways down to one lane between Child Street and the Harbor Tunnel. Traffic is slow from Frank First Avenue. Over at the Fort McHenry Tunnel, 95 southbound, you'll find bore number 2 shut down. As for the Beltway, lanes are clear and at speed. No issues on 83 from Cockeysville to the city and 97 from the city to Annapolis. That's clear. 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
8: Weather.
14: It's going to be a little hotter on Tuesday and a little bit more humid, but still tolerable compared to how much hotter it gets later this week. Tuesday's highs in the mid-90s with sunny skies. Wednesday, near 100 degrees, and with the heat index, it easily feels like 105. It'll still be mostly sunny as it's hot on Wednesday and Thursday. Friday, there could be a few stray strong storms in the afternoon, but the risk for storms will increase over the weekend when the heat falls back into the 80s and low 90s. I'm meteorologist Ava Marie on WBAL News Radio 1090 and FM 101.5.
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1: 410-467-9225. 410-467-WBAL. Same number to call or to text. If you listen to this station, any of the day parts, and if you follow Maryland politics at all, there's a story developing. Clearly, it's going to have a big impact on who represents our state in Congress for years to come. It's been discussed a lot on these airways. Here's my take. Maryland lawmakers are being called back to Annapolis for a special legislative session beginning August 3rd. Their mission to consider a proposed constitutional amendment dealing with the way congressional districts are drawn. Now, this comes after a failed effort earlier this year by Democratic lawmakers to redraw Maryland's congressional map. Goal was to make it possible for the Democrats to win all 8 of the state seats in the U.S. House of Representatives. Right now, Democrats hold 7 of those 8 seats. The lone Republican is Congressman Andy Harris, who was on the C4 Brian Neumann show this morning, where he represents much of Maryland's Eastern Shore. Now, the Maryland legislative leaders haven't released the exact wording of the proposed constitutional amendment, but again, the purpose is to quote-unquote, clarify the Maryland Constitution following the 2022 court decision that struck down the earlier congressional map. So, again, the court said, no, this is not constitutional. So now what they're doing is changing the Constitution itself and using verbiage that allows for them to do exactly what they wanted to do earlier. That map, the map from before, would have certainly made Congressman Harris' district much more favorable for a Democratic challenger. You know, what's interesting about this is that everybody knows it's wrong. Everybody knows that it's wrong to, and again, I use the word gerrymander a lot of times as a metaphor, but in this case, this is exactly how it's defined. But the idea is that the Republican Party has no representation from this state. No representation. Now, I don't know what percentage of the state is made up by Republican voters, but I promise you it's more than 13% or whatever they currently occupy of the members of Congress that come from the state of Maryland. The Senate Minority Whip Justin Reddy called this proposal a political power grab. He said Congressman Andy Harris represents hundreds of thousands of Marylanders whose voices deserve to be heard in Washington. And he argues that this effort is designed to eliminate the state's only Republican congressional seat. This is even a matter of opinion. I think that this is an edict that's coming from both parties, including the President of the United States, to change the way that maps are constructed so they can maximize their party's seats in the House of Representatives, and it doesn't even seem to be that transparent. And I think that I heard Brian speaking earlier that in Indiana, which I think is a red state, they said, we're not doing this, which, by the way, is the only way for justice to be served. And that's that if somebody will stand up and say, I'm not going to do this, it's not right. And, you know, I've said this on these airways. I haven't been on in a while, so maybe people haven't heard me say this. But the only way problems get solved is not by one party that's thinking it's correct being the only voice. That's not how problems get solved. Problems get solved through dialogue. And so, again, if you look at the, again, look at the national election, or look at the registered voters in the whole country, it's been pretty much 50-50 my entire life. And so the idea that people just said, all right, well, let's draw these districts based on, you know, borders of counties or water borders or whatever, and things that make sense. And then you say, all right, well, let the chips fall where they may. Then what happens is that the court of public opinion, then that rules. Again, things might not happen exactly the way that I want them to happen in this state. I clearly sit more further on the right than this state does in general. But I also know that I live in the state of Maryland. And I know that in the state of Maryland that things are going to lean left. And if I can't live with that, I got to go find another state to live in. But as long as I live here, I have to know that the majority of people disagree with me politically. And I think that that should just be the attitude that most people have, and that's to engage in constructive conversation with other people that are serving the interest that they believe serves the interest of the public and their constituency, right? People trying to do the right thing that don't necessarily agree. Not people literally gerrymandering and figuratively gerrymandering the rules so then the opposing voice doesn't get heard at all, and that's what would happen in the state of Maryland, if every single representative from the state that goes to the House of Representatives has the exact same ideology and thought. Former President Donald Trump has also been involved as he encouraged Republicans to pursue mid-decade redistricting in several states, hoping to strengthen the GOP position in the House of Representatives. Democrats responded by exploring similar efforts in states where they control legislature, like Maryland. So, and that's the thing, that I just lost my train of thought. The president is also encouraging this, but he's also encouraging it at a time different than it usually occurs. It's so funny. I heard on the Bill Maher show where he was talking about with somebody about this, and he goes, yeah, but the Republicans are doing it at a time different than it was being done standardly. So, for example, the census would be conducted every 10 years. And at the end of those 10 years is when the party would take advantage of this new count in order to try to maneuver the district so they could garner more votes. And that seemed to be the... It's not right. So now the idea that somebody's doing it in the middle of it. You know, I guess in this case, I assume the census falls on the zeros, right? So we're 4 years ahead of it. So they decided to cheat in the middle rather than cheat when the census occurs. That doesn't carry any water with me. It doesn't. The idea should be that we are going to try to do what's just. And again, there have been examples of people who are willing to stand up and say, it doesn't matter if it serves my political interest, I'm going to do what's right. Another factor is the U.S. Supreme Court's ruling earlier this year that changed the legal landscape surrounding voting rights and congressional maps. That decision could make it easier for some states to redraw districts, particularly in parts of the South, and Republicans believe those changes could help them gain as many as 10 additional seats in the House. What I would say, again, is that they don't do that. That they leave the districts where they are if they are, again, if they make sense regarding counties and regarding bodies of water, right? if they're just having some line that goes up through some city in order to gather more votes, or that avoids a city in order to make sure that they don't have a certain part of the voting populace in that particular district, yeah, I don't want that. You know, Maryland lawmakers debated this issue earlier this year. And again, as I mentioned, the House of Delegates approved a map. And again, that map would have likely made all eight congressional districts favorable to Democrats. And the governor weighed in too, right? Governor Wes Moore has remained a strong supporter of revisiting this issue. Big surprise. After lawmakers announced the upcoming special session, Moore said he appreciated their willingness to come back and, as he put it, finish the work. So that's the idea. The idea is that they could not get it. They couldn't get it done before. Thank you so much for persevering. Thank you for continuing to try and cheat. And again, I'm not blaming this on the Democrats. I'm blaming this on politicians, right? So now, beginning August 3rd, lawmakers here in the state will once again take up one of the most politically charged issues in American politics, and that's who gets to draw the lines that ultimately determine who represents us in Congress. Maryland took one shot at it. They failed. They're taking another shot at it. And again, it's one seat. There's literally one Republican seat. And so you say, hey, the people on the Eastern Shore, they're red. Okay, the people on the Eastern Shore, they lean right. But I don't want them having a voice. I don't want them having a voice federally. So I'm going to change the map to include Annapolis or whatever else they're going, where however else they're going to draw it, to make sure that there are more blue voters that help make that decision. And I promise you that they're going to draw that map, not just in areas, but also they're going to go through areas where they can garner people that are more likely to vote as well, whatever they need to do in order to take that final seat and flip it to blue. And I'm interested if there are people that think that this is okay because of the whataboutism. And I'm sure you guys are familiar with that term. Whataboutism is like, well, that other guy's doing it, right? But again, someone, and we mentioned this before, someone has to stop doing it. Somebody has to say, hey, no, it doesn't matter if it benefits my party. We're not going to cheat. 410-467-9225, 410-467-WBAL. There has to be people in the state that thinks that this is a good idea. There has to be, because it's going to happen. It's happening right now. They are attempting to amend the Constitution so they have the authority to do this. So they're attempting to, and by the way, guess who's going to vote on it? You. You're going to vote on it. You're going to be the one that decides whether or not this state has the power to redraw these districts so they can eliminate or potentially eliminate the one seat that the Democratic Party doesn't control in the state. How are we going to vote? Again, this state is somewhere in the neighborhood of the second or third most liberal. I say state because D.C. is not a state, but it's the most left-leaning geography that exists in the United States. But after that, it's Vermont, and then it's us. And so, obviously, there are people out there that are interested in making sure that the Republicans have no voice whatsoever. Is it you? I'm just interested. Am I way off base? What's the argument for it? Because clearly, there has to be an argument for it. You have to justify it. The justification can't be, hey, man, we're going to change this map so we eliminate this one seat so Republicans have no voice in the state. That can't be the argument. Well, what is it? I will try to make that argument on the other side of the break, but I'd prefer that somebody who agrees with this makes it. I prefer that. 410-467-9225, 410-467-WBAL. I'm Joe Robinson, WBAL News Radio 1090 and FM 101.5.
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1: So no one took up the challenge. That's okay. The question I was asking, by the way, this is Joe Robinson, WBAL News Radio 1090 and FM 101.5. By the way, if you want to call me or text me, 410-467-9225, same number to call as it is to text. But essentially what I was saying is that there's going to be a referendum. There's going to be a constitutional amendment that's going to be voted on by the Maryland voters. They're going to decide whether or not they're okay with this. Again, it's an amendment to the Maryland State Constitution, which allows for this redistricting. Okay? So my guess is that it's going to pass. My guess is it's going to pass, and my guess is that it's going to pass because it favors the Democrats. But I also think it's wrong. And I think that most people think that it's wrong. I think it's one of these do as I say, not as I do situations, right? But all I could do was go into my AI model and find out what the case for redistricting is, because I don't have anybody that's willing to call and make the argument for this. The first thing it says is that Republicans have aggressively redrawn maps in other states. That's true. They have. I know they've done it in Texas. I'm sure there's some other states in which they've done it. It's wrong, and they shouldn't be doing that. And again, the idea is that in order to protect the numbers, I guess, for lack of a better term, we have to cheat as well. And again, I've mentioned it many times on these airways, and I'm not a big fan of whataboutisms. I'm not. You know, let these things stand on their own. Do you think it's the right thing to do? You think it's the right thing to do to redraw these maps? So Republicans have no voice federally from this state. Okay. If you think that that's right, then I know how you'll be voting. Democrats shouldn't unilaterally disarm. So meaning, look, they're going to give up. They're responding to a recent Supreme Court decision. They're responding to Trump's edict to try to do the same thing in other states. Again, there are some states that have stood up to the president and said, we're not doing this. One Maryland Republican seat may no longer reflect statewide voting. I don't think that any Republican seat would ever reflect statewide voting. It wouldn't. That's why there's districts. Sorry, I'm literally just arguing against, you know, ChatGPT. But, yeah, that's such a horrible argument. The idea is that every single state, they lean one way or the other. I don't think there's any state in which the voting occurs 50% on one side and 50% on the other. Nationally, it's not even 50-50. It might be 51-49, but somebody usually gets the majority. And so, yes, it may very well not reflect the statewide voting in general. It never will. I think it's almost 2-1 registered Democrats to Republicans in this state. So is the argument that the Republicans should have no voice in states where they have a minority and vice versa in other states. I don't think anybody agrees with that. But the final argument that it says here is that Maryland voters will be voting on this. And so ultimately the decision will be in the hands of the Maryland voters. And so if they decide that they want to redistrict, then we allow for it. I don't know. We got Ken from Catonsville. What's going on, Ken?
19: Catonsville guy, UMBC class of 1980.
1: Go Retrievers, my friend.
19: Yes, indeed. Chesapeake Retrievers. They're hairy, but they're just had dinner over at Chef Paulino's off of Frederick Road. It was great. And I'm a John Fetterman Democrat that thinks that this Westmore, Oprah Winfrey, woke progressive is just as bad as Trump, man. I mean, it's like they're the flip side of the same coin to my mind.
1: Well, in this case, it's hard to argue, right? And the idea is, and I like what you said, because I if you've ever listened to me, and I don't know if you have, Ken, I say this all the time. If you think somebody's wrong all the time, you're the problem, right? And so the idea, and that's the thing, I got a lot of respect for John Fetterman, because obviously he has some big problems within his own party, and of course he's treated like a pariah, and I'm sure that happens on the Republican side as well. If you disagree with Trump, I'm sure you're not in his good graces, and you're probably not in the good graces of the Republican Party. But as far as this situation goes, everybody knows it's wrong. Everybody does.
19: Mm-hmm. And on top of it, your Ipsy Morgan this afternoon was absolutely right about Westmore and his stolen valor. I mean, man, she laid it out so good. I just had to sit there saying, oh, wow, man, I wish she was running for governor instead of Dan Cox.
1: Well, I don't know if you had heard, but we had her co-host on her podcast, Free Range Podcast, and also former WBAL personality Tori Snow on here earlier talking about that, the stolen valor. And not to change the subject too much, but I'm not quite sure how he recovers from this, because it's so clear cut that has been dishonest.
19: Well, he's running against Dan Cox, so he's in like Flint for reelection. But as far as as far as being the next president of the United States, I've got $1,000 that says he isn't. And my daddy said never bet politics with Kenny, because he only bets on the sure thing.
1: Hey, Ken, thanks for the call. I appreciate it. Yeah, I mean, look, I do think that, and Tori talked about Westmore's, the cost of this situation, and even things like this, right? Nationally, are people going to be okay with the support of this? I don't know. You know, I feel like if Democrats were to say publicly, we're not doing what they did, it might come at a cost politically, but ethically, we're going to do the right thing. I think that ultimately that has a greater benefit than this cheating. I do. And so, again, I want to be careful, because, you know, I don't want to gang up on one side when both sides is doing it. But this is the state in which I live. I live in the state of Maryland, and I'm discussing what's occurring in this very state. If I lived in Texas, I hope that I would be saying the exact same thing about the party that where I more closely align myself. But, you know, I do like the idea of what Ken said, and that Ken's like, listen, I'm a John Fetterman Democrat. I got it. So essentially, he's like, look, I refuse to take a look at those things that I deem common sense and refute them because they don't align with my party's ideology. And I you got to have respect for that. You have to respect anybody who's in that situation. And they might be wrong. They might be wrong. But again, we discussed this earlier. It's the only way problems can get solved. The only way that problems can get solved is if people say, it's more important for me to do the right thing than it is for me to make sure that my party's line and my ideology never sways. I never stray too far from, not too far, I never stray at all from what my party. Listen, I can tell you, as soon as the president utters anything, almost immediately I can tell you what the Democratic response is going to be. You know, and I know recently, like, for example, when we had the peace treaty between, with Iran, when that occurred, now guess what? They ended up being right in this case, but it didn't matter. It didn't matter if it brought peace to that area. They can't give credit. Credit can't be given. And it's because as soon as it is, then you rob yourself of whatever credibility you have. And that's a big problem for me. 410-467-9225, 410-467-WBAL, if you want to call, if you want to text. 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
1: Gerrymandering is wrong regardless of who does it. Maryland has long criticized Republicans for gerrymandering. This mid-decade redistricting, it's going to be an endless political arms race. Public trust is going to be lost in these elections if politicians are choosing the voters instead of voters choosing the politicians. And again, ultimately, I don't believe constitutionally that this is going to stand. So, you know, let's stop this nonsense. 410-467-9225, 410-467-WBAL. I'm Joe Robinson, WBAL News Radio 1090. 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

0: suing to block the proposed merger between Paramount and Warner Brothers Discovery from moving forward.
1: Earlier this year, the Justice Department gave the okay for Paramount to move forward with its $110 billion deal to merge with Warner Brothers. But now, 12 states, led by California, are asking a judge to stop the deal from going forward, alleging it violates antitrust law. The two companies had said they plan to finalize things this fall. Paramount will have to pay shareholders $650 million for every quarter after that the deal isn't resolved. Mike Dubusky, ABC News.
0: Kentucky Senator Mitch McConnell released a statement over the weekend after weeks of speculation regarding his health. It included a picture of him at a hospital where he says he's been under medical care for the last month. ABC's Christian Cordero reports from Washington.
2: We've seen speculation over the past several weeks that he may not even be alive. And so it's noteworthy to see a Washington Post clipping on his lap in what appears to be the hospital. But McConnell says that he has been in the hospital for about a month, just over a month now, with an undisclosed medical diagnosis, but that he revealed he suffered a fall last month that left him briefly unconscious and landed him in the hospital. He's also had to deal with what he describes as a mild case of pneumonia. There's no timeline yet, though, as far as when he will return to the Senate.
0: In Mississippi, one of Nolan Wells' friends, Trayston Shepard, who was with him on the boat trip the last day he was seen alive, speaking out on Wells' death. ABC's Aaron Katursky in Ocean Springs.
3: Shepard says he took a boat back from Horn Island in the late afternoon, but Wells stayed behind with a girl he had met.
4: They met that day, and it was kind of one of those things. He did come off that day that he really did like her, but that was the only time they'd ever hung out was at Horn Island on July 4th.
3: Investigators believe Wells drowned and say there were no immediate signs of foul play.
0: You're listening to ABC News.
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0: The Trump administration wants to limit who can access the nation's banking system.
7: A group of financial regulators is issuing guidance intended to remind banks and other financial institutions of their Know Your Customer requirements with respect to credit risk management and borrowers not authorized to work in the U.S. The agencies of the Office of the Comptroller of the Currency, the Federal Deposit Insurance Corporation, and the National Credit Union Association. They say banks should remember that people in the U.S. illegally may not be able to repay a loan because of deportation.
0: ABC's Chuck Sievertson. The American Red Cross has declared a blood emergency, saying the nation's supply fell nearly 25% in June. They say blood distributions to hospitals are running nearly 3,500 units higher per week than expected. Donations of all types are needed. Record-setting wildfires have claimed an historic life.
8: The 123-foot-tall ponderosa pine has stood near the town of Beaver, Utah, for centuries. Some experts estimate its age at 350 years. Last week, fire crews discovered that the Cottonwood Fire, which has burned nearly 100,000 acres, also destroyed the old tree. People in Beaver say it's like losing a member of the family.
0: That's ABC's Jim Ryan.
9: You're beautiful. You're the greatest of all time.
0: The movie Michael, about Michael Jackson's early life, has surpassed $1 billion in the global ticket sales, becoming the first biopic to achieve that box office milestone. I'm Stephanie Officer, ABC News.
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12: A Baltimore County judge has sentenced 17-year-old Kai Wilson to 25 years in prison for the attempted murder of a Rogers Ford father during a 2024 robbery. Baltimore County police have arrested 2 13-year-olds in connection with armed carjacking Saturday morning in Garrison and Townsend. In Baltimore City Schools, CEO Dr. Jermaine Dawson is launching a 6-stop listening tour to gather input from students, families, educators, and community leaders.
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11: Traffic.
13: There's construction at the tunnels, first at the Harbor Tunnel. 895 northbound, the roadway's down to one lane between Child Street and the Harbor Tunnel. Traffic is slow from Frank First Avenue. Now over at the Fort McHenry Tunnel, 95 southbound, you'll find bore number 2 shut down. Good news is, so far, no construction has been set up yet on the Beltway, inner loop, or on the outer loop. 83 from Cockeys Road to the city's at speed. No issues being reported on 95 between the Beltway and Aberdeen. And 97 from the city to Annapolis, that's at speed on the northbound side and on the southbound side. I'm Abby D, WBAL News Radio, 1090 and FM 101.5.
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11: Weather. Another heat wave will build this week. Tuesday, not so bad. It is a little hotter in the mid-90s and a little bit more humid, but it will be a sunny day and not nearly as hot as it will get on Wednesday and Thursday when the actual temperature is near 100 and the heat index feels at least like 105. We'll have to watch later this week, especially starting Friday, if there could be a few spotty strong storms. The risk of thunderstorms will go up this weekend when the heat falls back to the 80s. I'm meteorologist Ava Marie on WBAL News Radio 1090 and FM 101.5.
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7: 410-467-9225, 410-467-WBAL. 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Before I talk about my next topic, I want to real quick talk about A.J. DeBonce. I'm talking to Ryan Leshko, who's running the board, about this guy. I'm a Wizards fan. Now, I'm a Baltimore guy, but, you know, Baltimore doesn't have a basketball team, and the closest basketball team is the Washington Wizards, formerly the Washington Bullets. And this is about as excited as I've been in a very, very long time. I've been actually watching Summer League games. I've never done that before. I'm watching Summer League games to see their number one overall pick, 1-1, A.J. DeBonce. By the way, I just found out his last year in college, he made $7 million. So, yeah, he did take a little bit of a pay increase, but not so much that if he wanted to stay in school, he certainly could have done it, which Ryan told me his parents wanted him to. But this guy's been outstanding in the summer league, and I can't wait to see what he does. The Wizards haven't won 50 games since the 70s. And I'm not 50 games is a lot of wins, but it's not unheard of. I mean, I'll bet you they're the only franchise in the entire NBA that hasn't won 50 games in that stretch. I bet every other team in the NBA has. And the last time they did, I think they won

The DOJ says Maryland has crossed a constitutional line by refusing to cooperate with federal immigration authorities. Maryland is saying it's simply protecting the rights of its residents while allowing local police to focus on local crime. So who's right? That's what we're here to find out today. First, what is the Community Trust Act? The Maryland Community Trust Act is a state law, and it restricts local police from collaborating with federal immigration authorities. It's not that you don't have to, it's that you're restricted from doing so, right? It prohibits local jails from holding people past their release dates for immigration purposes without a judicial warrant. And it bars police from proactively sharing information with ICE. So, again, I want to make sure that distinction is made. It's not that they're not required to. It's that they are barred from, they are prohibited from, they are restricted from assisting those people that are here to help, again, in my opinion, enforce the edict from the American voters that they're not, that they want to treat the security of this country through illegal immigration much more than it was treated in the previous administration. So let's go to the core rules of this, of the law. What's it called again? The Community Trust Act. The first thing is that a judicial warrant is required. So local jails can only prolong a person's detention or transfer them to a federal immigration, transfer them to federal immigration authorities if ICE provides a warrant signed by a judge rather than just an administrative warrant. So if they show up with an administrative warrant and say, oh, that guy right there, he's here illegally and we're going to take him into our custody, it's not that that Maryland is not required. It's that they're actually saying, no, they can't do it. They literally cannot turn or will not turn anybody who is here illegally and incarcerated over to ICE unless they provide a warrant that's signed by a judge. So imagine that. That will happen. They will come in and say, oh, we've been looking for this person. We find that he's here. And they go, okay, we'll wait outside until we release him. We're not turning him over to you. Also, in the act, the Maryland Community Trust Act, there's no prolonged detention. So local authorities cannot hold undocumented individuals beyond their regular release date to facilitate federal deportation. So again, if their release date is date X and the ICE comes and says, hey, we need this guy, can you hold him for another 7 hours? The answer is no. They won't hold him for one other minute. And then, of course, the big one, limits on information sharing. State and local law enforcement are generally prohibited, and I'll tell you why it says generally, from inquiring about a person's immigration status or notifying ICE. Now, the only exception is for convicted felons or registered sex offenders. So again, I think the idea is that in this state, there are people that are here illegally, and this state is going to protect them unless they meet this criteria, which are people that they don't want in the state. But the idea is, and I assume, that people are here, that are here and are productive, they are due the protection that any citizen of this state would be entitled to. Well, defend this act. Make it make sense. 410-467-9225. Call or text me. Make it make sense. Because again, as I said, there is a mandate from the electorate. Again, I'm not saying that Trump is right about everything or that he's a great president. I'm not even saying he's a good president. I'm saying none of that. What I am saying is that he had a platform when he ran, and I'm pretty sure the reason that he won, among many, but I do believe that the most important variable was the idea that the border wasn't secure and that this country's electorate wanted it secured. So there was an edict, and they said to the country said, no, we don't want these people.

0: here using our resources, collecting welfare. We don't want to be paying that. We don't want to be paying for them to be here. We don't want them taking our jobs. We don't want those things. Whether or not they were right about any of that stuff, that's not the point. The point is that the voters did speak. And now this state is saying, no, we're not interested. We're not interested. Well, what do you want? Do you want to go back to the previous administration's view on immigration? Again, I think that we romanticize what we think the people that are here illegally are doing in this state. You know, it's not hard to look up the percentage of people that we pay for to be here on many levels, housing, food, gas and electric. What do we pay? What do we pay for them to be here? And I think that, again, the electorate said, hey, this is something that we don't want anymore. So whoever, and by the way, what, the last 10 administrations agreed? It wasn't until the Biden administration that people didn't view this as a problem. It existed. Hillary Clinton ran on this. Obama deported more people than Trump has. Again, we'll see where it ends up at the end. Bill Clinton spoke on this many times about what a danger it was. And so what changed, right? What is the argument for illegal immigration? What is the argument for it? You know, the guy who was responsible for ICE and responsible for protecting our borders before was Tom Holm, and it's the same guy. It's the same guy. And I want to be careful about what award he got, because I know that our current governor has gotten into a little bit of hot water because of claiming he got an award. But Tom Homan was given some presidential award for his service in protecting our border from Obama. Now, this is the same guy who's running the exact same program, and now he's a monster. And now we won't cooperate with him. And now people are, due process is being removed. And that's a frustrating thing to me to hear. You know, the idea is that somebody could run into my house and then I go, get out of here. And they go, well, take me to court. This is where I live until you. It belies reality, because at the end of the day, our citizenry is protected by our Constitution. But it doesn't protect people who just run in here illegally. It doesn't. And the idea that it does is frustrating. Because all that means is that somebody just runs in and goes, now what are you going to do about it? You know, take me to court. It's almost like a squatter. Now they own your house. And it's frustrating. And again, the American public has spoken. But Maryland, they're saying, no, we don't agree with that. And I know we attach all these terms of Dreamer and amnesty and all these things. But at the end of the day, we can't be essentially the orphanage for the world, or we'll go broke ourselves. So Maryland's defense rests on both constitutional law and public policy, and we'll discuss that on the other side. But I want to hear from you. Again, I'm not always right, but I need people to explain to me why I'm not. 410-467-9225. If you want to call me, 410-467-WBAL. 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
0: Ryan Leshka running the board today just got me fired up about the recent players ranking they do the NFL players ranking, and Lamar Jackson dropped precipitously. We'll discuss that later on in the show, but Ryan got me fired up right before I came back on the air. But what we are talking about is not sports right now, although that's a lot more fun. We're talking about the Community Trust Act that Maryland has enacted, and the Department of Justice is suing the state because they believe this to be crossed a constitutional line by refusing to cooperate with federal immigration authorities. So 410-467-9225 if you want to call or if you want to text. It's the same. It's the same number. But Maryland defended this policy on both constitutional aspects and public policy. Even if the state hasn't filed a formal response in court, state officials, the attorney general's guidance, and Governor Westmore's office has made their argument clear. I'm going to give you the case that Maryland is expected to make. Okay, it's not formal yet, but that they're expected to make. The first is that immigration enforcement is the federal government's jobs, not ours. It is Maryland's biggest legal argument. The state is not claiming the federal government lacks the authority to enforce immigration laws. In fact, Maryland agrees that immigration enforcement is a federal responsibility. So instead, Maryland says the Constitution does not require states to help enforce federal law. The state is relying on what is known as the anti-commandeering doctrine, a series of Supreme Court decisions holding that the federal government cannot force states or local governments to use their personnel or resources to carry out federal programs. Think of it this way. ICE is free to enforce immigration law anywhere in Maryland, but Maryland isn't required to provide manpower. That's expected to be the central part of the state's defense. And you know, I'll use a quote from the great Jeff Goldblum in Jurassic Park. You know, you spent so much time figuring out whether or not you could, you didn't consider whether or not you should, right? And so the idea is that this idea that this is not going to be adversarial. Instead, they're just going to throw their hands up and go, do whatever you got to do. I'm not going to involve myself. Clearly, the statement is made clear that you don't agree with this policy. Again, that's frustrating to me. It's frustrating because, again, the country is saying this is the direction in which we are going. Again, it was an opinion that was held for every administration with the exception of the last one as long as I've been alive. The idea that we cannot have an unsecured border, it drains our resources, it costs taxpayers too much money, it costs people jobs, and it doesn't make any sense. Even ethically, it doesn't make a whole lot of sense. It doesn't. There is an appropriate manner in which you can enter this country, and that's the required process. And now what we're saying is, hey, if you didn't follow that, if you didn't go through the port of entry, if you didn't follow the law, if you didn't do any of these things, hey, man, it's okay. As long as you've been here a while, you know, as long as you killed somebody 20 years ago, that was so long ago. It doesn't I'm not holding that against you. Listen, there are certainly greater opportunities in the United States of America than there are in almost every country on the globe. And that's the reason people want to be here. But some people want to be here and they're not good people. And then some people want to be here and maybe they're good people, but they drain our resources and they're not entitled to that. But what the state of Maryland is saying is that, listen, if you're here, then you're here, then you're one of us. And if you're one of us, then we're not going to help anybody in terms of removing you. And I just think that that's a short-sighted and it's a myopic position, in my opinion. The other argument that the state will be making is that we kind of the same thing. They said, we're not stopping ICE. We're simply declining to participate. Maryland officials argue there's an important distinction between obstructing federal agents and choosing not to assist them. For example, under the Community Trust Act, ICE can still arrest undocumented immigrants. ICE can still investigate immigration violations. ICE can still execute judicial warrants. What Maryland is restricted is the use of state and local resources to carry out those federal responsibilities. Okay. Thanks for letting us know that ICE can still arrest undocumented immigrants, okay? Thanks for letting us know that ICE can still investigate immigration violations and that they can still execute judicial warrants. They don't need anybody in Maryland to tell them that that's something that they can do. Local police should focus on local crime. I hate that argument. This is the argument you'll hear most often from supporters. They'll contend that if local police become perceived as immigration agents, undocumented immigrants, including victims and witnesses, will become less willing to report crimes, cooperate with investigations, testify in court, call 911. There might be some truth to that. There might. But it's the equivalent of when you get pulled over for speeding and you go, hey, man, isn't there any murderers or rapists that you could be pursuing right now? Yeah, yes, obviously, there's always people that might be doing something more serious than what you are doing at the time. But the truth is that we have laws and all of our laws need to be enforced. And so the theory is that separating local policing from federal immigration enforcement actually improves public safety because communities are more willing to work with the police. Maybe. That might be true. Supporters often point to research suggesting that the trust between immigration communities and local police leads to better crime reporting, although critics dispute how much these policies actually improve safety. I don't know. That may very well be true. Look, I don't think things happen for one reason, and I don't think that there's definitely there's no downside to any decisions that we make politically. I'm sure that there is. But at the end of the day, I'm a fan of supporting that the law is upheld. We got Todd from Reisterstown. What's going on, Todd?
11: Good evening.
0: Hey, buddy.
11: Hey, well, yeah, I mean, look, okay, the Maryland doesn't want to work with the federal government on immigration, or at least detentions or deportations. What if a state wants to just effectively nullify federal gun laws in the state and say, well, we're just not going to work with the feds on that, you know, or how about counterfeiting? Right. People counter. I could tell you once I had a counterfeit 50 one time and a local cop showed up there in about 10 minutes.
0: Yeah.
11: Yeah. I mean, they dealt with tampering with the U.S. mail. Right. Any number. You just go ahead and just pick any number of things that are federal laws. And the state just says, well, we're going to cooperate on that.
0: It sets a bad precedent for sure, and that's probably the reason that Maryland's being sued right now. I don't think that you can pick and choose what federal laws that you want to, you know, align with and say, I don't like that one, and I do like these, so these are the ones I'm going to assist.
11: I've looked it up before. There is a Supreme Court case, I think, from 92, and it does say the federal government cannot strong-arm states into effectively making the states work with them on items. But I'm just asking the question, like, but if a state wants, you look at it from the other, if the state wants to just say, well, we don't agree with that federal law, they've been doing this on marijuana for a while, different states have, doesn't the whole system just start to unravel?
0: Eventually, yeah, right? I mean, isn't that the whole idea behind the Civil War, right? Didn't the South lose when they said, hey, man, we want to keep our slaves, right? So let's state rights rule. No, we've been taught this lesson 100 and so years ago. Hey, Todd, thanks for the call. I appreciate it. Charles from Carroll County. What's going on, Charles?
12: Well, I think this problem started long before this. I think it started basically, we could say Reagan, when he allowed the dreamers not to worry about it, you know, the ones that were brought here as kids.
0: So I want to be careful. What are we discussing? Who first allowed for this issue where people were coming into the country illegally? Let me concede that it was Reagan. I don't know, but I'm going to concede that point. Now that I've conceded that, what do you think now about Maryland saying, hey, we're not going to help get these people out of here? Are you cool with that?
12: No, I think I should be able to do it, because don't complain if you're unsafe. These illegals that are causing all the problems in this country, and no other country in this world would allow that.
0: No other country, and that's the thing that we're so short-sighted on. And thank you so much for the call, Charles. That's the thing we're so short-sighted on. The idea that it happens all the time. Another thing is voter IDs. Every country in the world knows that you have to identify yourself before you cast a vote. But for some reason, it seems to be so politically charged that we're like, nope, we're not doing that. It flies in the face of common sense. 410-467-9225. If you want to call me, if you want to text me. If you text me, you're texting me on the greensolutionsremodeling.com text line. 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

0: proposed merger between Paramount and Warner Brothers Discovery, alleging the $111 billion deal will reduce competition in the entertainment sector. California Attorney General Rob Bonta is leading the effort and says less competition means higher prices and fewer options at movie theaters.
1: If these two companies merge, theaters will lose their negotiating power. They'll have to pay more to get the merged companies' movies on their screens. They'll have fewer discounts to offer. They'll have fewer new releases to show.
0: The lawsuit asks the judge to pause the deal from moving forward. President Trump today signed an executive action reducing the size of national monuments in Utah. The order shrank the Bears, Ears, and Grand Staircase Escalante national monuments that were expanded under the Biden administration.
2: I think very desperately needed. It was very unfair to the people of Utah. And now fairness has been brought back.
0: This is ABC News.
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5: A Baltimore County judge has sentenced 17-year-old Kai Wilson to 25 years in prison for the attempted murder of a Rogers Ford father during a 2024 robbery. Baltimore County police have arrested two 13-year-olds in connection with armed carjackings Saturday morning in Garrison and Townsend. And Baltimore City Schools CEO Dr. Jermaine Dawson is launching a six-stop listening tour to gather input from students, families, educators, and community leaders.
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4: Traffic.
10: Biggest thing that slows you down right now in the Baltimore area is going to be overnight construction settling in once again. Starting on the Beltway, things are in great shape overall with only one work zone to watch out for. That's on the inner loop from Liberty Road to 795, taking out a left lane, but delays there and all across either loop are minimal at best. 895 is a different story, though. Northbound drivers approaching the Harbor Tunnel are bumper to bumper as far back as Frank First Avenue. That's thanks to construction that reduces the roadway to a single lane from Child Street to the southern end of the tunnel. Then if you're headed inside, active construction northbound completely closes the northbound bore, leaving you one lane each way, and both of those lanes share the southbound bore. Finishing on I-95, both north and southbound drivers are affected near the Fort McHenry Tunnel, with work closing bores 2 and 3, but delays are once again minimal at this time. I'm Spencer Gaynor, WBAL News Radio 1090 and FM 101.5.
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4: Weather. Another heat wave will build this week. Tuesday, not so bad. It is a little hotter in the mid-90s and a little bit more humid, but it will be a sunny day and not nearly as hot as it will get on Wednesday and Thursday when the actual temperature is near 100 and the heat index feels at least like 105. We'll have to watch later this week, especially starting Friday, if there could be a few spotty strong storms. The risk of thunderstorms will go up this weekend when the heat falls back to the 80s. I'm meteorologist Ava Marie on WBAL News Radio 1090 and FM 101.5.
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11: Hey guys, we are discussing the Department of Justice lawsuit against the state of Maryland over Maryland's Community Trust Act. We broke the act down a little bit, and now we are going through Maryland's defense of that act, which essentially is saying, hey, look, man, ICE can come in here, but we ain't going to help. I got a text here. I'm going to have to paraphrase a little bit because some of the grammar's a little choppy at the end here. But it says, the problem with the Trump administration is that they gave a text message to the American public saying that we're going to have a closed border, which was fine, but then went back and forth as to whether they were trying to get rid of criminals or people who are in this country illegally. And then there's some more stuff that said, I don't know that I believe there's a back and forth. That may have been discussed in the media, but I literally watched Tom Homan on Bill Maher's show saying, listen, this percentage of people that we've eliminated have been criminals. I can't remember how he defined, but he was more specific about it than I was. But he didn't say 100%, and they didn't say it was exclusively targeting it, targeting criminals and criminals only. And those are the, and probably what I really probably want to say is, you know, serious criminals. Because at the end of the day, personally, I believe that if you've entered this country illegally, then you're a criminal. So, again, obviously there's degrees of criminality, and there's a big difference between littering and murdering somebody. But at the end of the day, you did commit a crime. And I do think that the Trump administration, regardless of what you think about their motives or whatever, they've done a pretty good job securing this border. So at the very least, we know that it's a trickle when it was a fire hydrant, okay? And now the debate is now whether or not we are removing all the correct people. But I'll say this, whether or not they are or aren't, I can tell you, and I did say it on these airways, but you know I didn't clip it and I can't go back and prove it. But I said, I can tell you right now that since the American public has basically issued an edict or a mandate saying we don't want people entering this country illegally, this has to stop. Since that was a very widely held position by the majority of the country, the only way that the people that opposed the Republicans, that party could now be still in the right is to question the method in which it was done. Whether or not ICE is doing a great job or whether they're doing a horrible job, I'm telling you, I said on these airways this was coming. I knew it was coming. I knew that they couldn't argue that it shouldn't be done, so they had to argue how it was done. I promise you that I knew that was coming, and I can promise you, I can tell you a million other things just like it. As an example, I'll give you an example. I promise you, whoever the Republican candidate is, in the next presidential election, whoever it is, be it Marco Rubio, be it J.D. Vance, be it somebody that we don't even know yet, I promise you that the Democrats, they're going to argue that he's a racist. I promise you that's coming. Because that's what, again, I think this is more a problem with the left than a problem with the right, and I don't think the right is flawless. But I do think a problem with the left, a big problem, is that they decide, here are the pejoratives that we are going to use to describe these people. Therefore, we don't have to listen to what they have to say because they're a racist, they're an idiot, they're a xenophobe. Whatever, however, they're a homophobe, they're a transphobe. Whatever pejorative they can use in order to make sure that those people are not to be heard. It's the same thing. The argument can no longer be whether or not there is a mandate by the electorate, whether or not they want illegal immigration to stop. They do. There's no question about it. So now the only argument that can be made now is to say they're not doing it right. And again, I'm not saying ICE is doing it right. I'm saying I don't know and neither do you, but I knew it was coming. I knew it was. Again, back to the argument that Maryland is making to justify this act. The Community Trust Act. Because one of the Community Trust Act's major provisions is that local jails generally won't hold someone solely on an ICE administrative detainer. So what it means is that if an administrative detainer was issued by ICE itself, they ain't doing it. If there's a judicial warrant that's signed by a judge, yes, they'll do it. And that's the legal difference. Supporters say that if the federal government wants Maryland to continue to holding somebody after they're entitled to be released, they have to get a judicial warrant. The law still allows cooperation in serious criminal cases. So this is what they're saying. Oh, how nice of us, right? We're saying in the case of sexual offenders, and also I believe it's, let me see, I had it earlier. I think it's like murderers or offenders of serious crimes. I had the exact language before. But in those cases, when it's very, very serious, they're willing to then detain people longer. Okay. It says this is something many people don't realize. Maryland officials say that the Community Trust Act does not completely prohibit cooperation with ICE. According to the guidance from the Attorney General, local agencies can still work with federal authorities in joint criminal investigations and in circumstances specifically allowed under the law. The governor's office has also said Maryland will cooperate with federal authorities when that coordination makes our people safe. Okay, so what they're saying is that if there is a case where we are also pursuing somebody based on the crimes that they committed, if we are also doing that, then and only then are we willing to cooperate with ICE. The other time, sorry, is when there's a judicial warrant that that demands that we do so. We got Raymond from Rosedale. What's going on, buddy?
12: Good afternoon. How you doing?
11: Hey, Raymond.
12: You know, I was out of state and I was in an airport. And a couple of there were a couple of folks who were from another country working in the airport, doing some jobs for disabled, and they were complaining about how high things were in this country. And one of them said, yeah, Donald Trump is a bad person. And I just turned and I said, how can you say that? The country that you left was a lot worse. That's why you're here. And you're going to criticize the country that allowed you to be here? If things were that good in your country, you would have stayed.
11: What was the response?
12: I think I caught him with that one when I said that.
11: Okay. Yeah, I mean, and I think about that a lot because it's weird because I think that the country that represents the most illegal immigrants is the country of Mexico. I believe I'm right about that. And mm-hmm. What's interesting is that they also want to continue some sort of patriotism after they've left a situation where they were under duress and then they came and now they have the fruits and the opportunity that is presented by this great country. And then they want to show resentment. I mean, this is a very general thing. So let's say if someone does this, I always have a problem with it. It's like, are you trying to make a better life for yourself? Because if there's so much loyalty and patriotism to the country that you just left, well, if it was so great, then why did you leave?
12: Yeah, that's my thought. And I think the companies do a disservice by hiring a lot of these people rather than hiring our own people because we need jobs. And this is some of the things that could probably help decrease some of the crime is if we provided jobs and opportunities.
11: Yeah.
12: And I said, the president is trying to get jobs, companies to come back to the United States and to hire our people, but we can't have people just standing on the corner selling drugs all day.
11: And I agree with you, Raymond, and I appreciate the call so much. But yes, and this is not to say that all people that are here illegally are committing secondary crimes, and it's not to say that everybody that is that's hired somebody illegally is somehow some sort of what's the word I'm looking for, but betraying their country in some way. Like, I get it, especially in like the construction industry where, you know, if there weren't they weren't employing illegals, then maybe the whole house of cards would come toppling down. So I have some sympathy to the idea that some things might be difficult once things change. I get that, you know, and maybe ripping the Band-Aid off isn't the best approach. I'm not making an argument for or against that. What I'm saying is that the idea that when you try to fix something that nothing would go wrong, it's just not plausible. Yes, obviously, there are devil's advocates arguments that can be made for almost anything, any law that's enacted, ones that I support and ones that I'm against. But, you know, Raymond brings up a good point. You know, if you're here, the idea of not showing any gratitude creates some resentment for some people like me. It does. You know, we were gracious enough and charitable enough to take you in, you know, and now we're horrible. It's frustrating for sure. 410-467-9225, 410-467-WBAL. I'm Joe Robinson, WBAL News Radio 1090 and FM 101.5.
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11: 410-467-9225, 410-467-WBAL. Call me, text me. Again, we've been talking about the Community Trust Act. And again, essentially, it's an act that the Department of Justice is suing Maryland over because Maryland has decided not to assist with ICE's efforts within the state of Maryland. Now, Governor Westmore's position, he tried to strike a middle ground politically. His office responded to the DOJ lawsuit by saying, while Trump's ICE has ripped mothers out of cars and detained five-year-olds, Maryland's law allows our law enforcement to continue working with federal officers to get violent offenders off the streets. That's it. So in other words, the administration argues that the law was designed to prevent local police from becoming an extension of routine immigration enforcement while preserving cooperation against violent criminals. The ripping the five-year-olds or the ripping the mothers out of the car. Again, I always get frustrated because if you look at the act, those accusations that occurred under the Obama administration and what's occurred now, it's not even close. And again, it's not. I don't want to make it a whataboutism, like what about these guys? But what I'm saying is that these same people who are having these complaints about these outliers, which they're not good. You need to make sure that you're above board and you execute these deportations as ethically and as within the law as you possibly can. And getting it right should be paramount. What I'm saying is that it's a fraction of what it used to be, but now the problems have a spotlight shown on them, and the same party that was fine with it before is now vehemently against it. So anyway, back to what the governor had to say. The Department of Justice responded. They rejected Governor Moore's argument. They said federal lawyers say Maryland isn't merely declining to help. They argue the Community Trust Act actively interferes with federal immigration enforcement by restricting communication, limiting compliance with immigration detainers, and preventing local officials from providing assistance that Congress has authorized. They contend those provisions are preempted by the Constitution's Supremacy Clause. Here's the quote. At its core, this lawsuit isn't really about whether the federal government can enforce immigration law. Everyone agrees it can. The real question is whether Maryland has to help. Maryland says ICE can do its job, but don't require our deputies, our jail personnel, or our tax dollars to do it for you. The Justice Department says Maryland has gone beyond simply refusing to help and has crossed the line into actively obstructing federal law. That's how the constitutional question, that's the constitutional question a federal judge will now have to answer. I will tell you that if this thing goes high enough, Maryland will lose this. They will. And again, it's not like I don't have sympathy. I realize that there are people that have been here for years and they fall into this category of somebody who might be a quote unquote good person. And again, it's not that I don't sympathize, and it's not even that I don't understand the argument on the other side. It's like, how do we cherry pick this? How do we do that? Who decides who's worthy of being here? You? Who decides it? Right? I guess we look at their criminal record, and that's it. And then we say, okay, well, they get to stay here, regardless of how they got here. Again, I'm just saying it seems like the ambiguity is too much to be able to say who gets to stay and who gets to go. Who gets two goes? Just the people that the rapists and murderers? That's it? Who gets to stay and who gets to go? Only those who have committed violent crimes? Well, guess what, man? If they were here and they committed violent crimes, you've screwed up long ago. It's already a mess up, right? And the idea that we would say, oh, these guys haven't done anything. Again, I'm not, you know, we had an argument earlier that, you know, these, that generalized and put a blanket over these people. But what I will say is that you can look at the statistics regarding what their ask is of this country and state in terms of benefits. What are they requiring in terms of the taxpayer paying for their housing or their food? Or their electricity, or their phone. What's the requirement? And so the idea that that's going to be overlooked, and so now all of a sudden we have to start distinguishing between who? The people that are here that are we look to people that are on welfare and we remove them? That's what I'm saying. You really can't, it feels like you can't pick and choose. It feels like what you have, the only way to do this, again, if it doesn't matter at this point whether or not you think it's right or wrong. It is now a mandate by the U.S. electorate. They overwhelmingly let the world or let the country know we don't want people here illegally. And now it's like, well, how are you going to handle it? And I believe the only way to handle it correctly is to not pick and choose. If you enter this country illegally, you have to be deported. You can have another attempt to come through the port of entry legally. Again, think about this. There are people, they're way in the back of the line. They're way in the back of the line, the guys who are trying to do it right. You're penalizing the people that are trying to enter this country the correct and appropriate way. You're penalizing them by saying those people that came here illegally, they get a benefit that you don't get. Those of you who are waiting your turn. Nobody has an issue with that? Everybody's Everybody's cool with that approach? Anyway, I guess we'll decide what the... Here's the thing. Whatever the courts decide, that's not... It's not like people are going to go, oh, I accept the court's decision. No, they'll talk about it was a Trump-led whatever stacked or however they're going to label it to indicate that this decision was made outside of the Constitution by people who lean towards the right or supporting our current president. I promise you. Remember what I said earlier? That's what's going to happen. Nobody's going to look at this the legal decision and say justice was served. We don't do it. If you want to call, if you want to text, 410-467-9225, 410-467-WBAL. Again, it's the same number, but if you're texting me, you're going to be texting me on the greensolutionremodeling.com text line. 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
0: From ABC News, I'm Stephanie Officer. The U.S. launching new strikes on Iran tonight for the first time using sea drones to target Iranian submarines and ship facilities. President Trump says he's reinstating his blockade on the Strait of Hormuz. ABC's Mary Bruce.
19: President Trump declaring the U.S. will soon become, quote, the guardian of the Hormuz Strait and charge a 20% fee on all cargo that goes through it. Before Trump launched this war, ships were able to pass freely through the strait without needing protection. A massive oil tanker transporting 2 million barrels could soon have to pay the U.S. upwards of $32 million. That could cause oil and gas prices to spike even further. Gas now at $3.82 a gallon. Analysts say it could top $4 in a week.
0: Parts of the country cleaning up after severe storms over the weekend, giving way to dangerous heat. ABC's Ginger Z.
20: Extreme heat warnings from Los Angeles to Marquette, Michigan, up along the Canadian border. You are going to not just be hot, but also humid. The numbers could break records from Fargo back to Rapid City. Syracuse could go for a daily record at 98. And then the heat focuses on the Northeast. We will have a legitimate heat wave, meaning 3 days at 90 plus. The peak of it is on Wednesday. Washington, D.C. could go to 100. Those, again, are the air temperatures, so it'll feel even hotter when you add the humidity.
0: A short circuit may have caused the fire in a Bangkok, Thailand bar that killed at least 28 people over the weekend. Many were found in the back, where authorities say exits may have been blocked. ABC's James Longman.
21: There was panic and confusion inside as many struggled to find the exits. Usa initially heard a boom, saying many inside had no way out. She used a chair to break a bar window to find her friends, but it was too late. They both died. Authorities believe the fire sending many people running to the back of the venue where they died.
0: You're listening to ABC News.
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0: Family and friends are remembering Jurassic Park actor Sam Neill, who died at the age of 78.
24: In 2023, he revealed he'd been treated for blood cancer, writing, "I'm not afraid to die, but it would annoy me." Just earlier this year, Neill revealed he was cancer-free after undergoing groundbreaking treatment following a years-long battle. His family posting a statement saying, "Sam was surrounded by family and passed with the dignity that has characterized his whole life. The loss was sudden and unexpected, but blessed by the fact that Sam remained cancer-free."
0: ABC's Laura Spencer. Officials in Spain confirm an American woman is among the 13 people killed by wildfires in the Andalusia-Almería region. The fires are now considered under control. One state is extending recess for kids.
25: It's part of a nationwide drive to get kids off their devices, at least for a few minutes a day. But Oklahoma school officials are in a dilemma.
26: Students need to be outside playing as much as possible, but they also need every instructional minute that we can get our hands on.
25: Holly McKinney is an assistant superintendent in Norman, Oklahoma. Instead of lengthening the school day, her district is incorporating literacy into science and social studies lessons, freeing up the additional 20 minutes of recess time mandated by the state. Jim Ryan, ABC News.
0: The Phillies' Kyle Schwarber will lead off for the National League in tomorrow night's All-Star game, replacing designated hitter Shohei Ohtani, who's skipping the tournament to have a knee procedure. I'm Stephanie Officer, ABC News.
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5: A Baltimore County judge has sentenced 17-year-old Kai Wilson to 25 years in prison for the attempted murder of a Rogers Ford father during a 2024 robbery. Baltimore County police have arrested two 13-year-olds in connection with armed carjacking Saturday morning in Garrison and Townsend. And Baltimore City Schools CEO Dr. Jermaine Dawson is launching a six-stop listening tour to gather input from students, families, educators, and community leaders.
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2: Top story around the Baltimore region this hour is police activity on the inner loop near Delaney Valley Road, where a right lane is blocked. Expect some localized delays, but new reports indicate that will be cleared within the hour. Elsewhere on the Beltway, the only overnight work zone is active on the inner loop from Liberty Road to 795, where a left lane is closed, but only minor delays are active on either loop. Over on 895, northbound traffic approaching the Harbor Tunnel is backed up to Frank First Avenue as construction reduces the roadway to a single lane before the tunnel, while inside, the northbound tube remains closed, leaving one lane each way, sharing the southbound tube. On I-95, overnight work continues at the Fort McHenry Tunnel, which closes Bores 2 and 3. That's going to affect traffic in both directions, though delays remain light at this time. And finishing up at the Bay Bridge, the eastbound span is closed overnight with two-way traffic operating on the westbound side. I'm Spencer Gaynor, WBAL News Radio, 1090 and FM 1.5.
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4: It's going to be a little hotter on Tuesday and a little bit more humid, but still tolerable compared to how much hotter it gets later this week. Tuesday's highs in the mid-90s with sunny skies. Wednesday, near 100 degrees, and with the heat index, it easily feels like 105. It'll still be mostly sunny as it's hot on Wednesday and Thursday. Friday, there could be a few stray strong storms in the afternoon, but the risk for storms will increase over the weekend when the heat falls back into the 80s and low 90s. I'm meteorologist Ava Marie on WBAL News Radio 10. 90 and FM 101.5.
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11: You know, every year NFL.com does its top 100 players from the previous season. And if I'm not mistaken, it's voted on by their peers. So the last 2 years in a row, they determined that Lamar Jackson was the second best player in the NFL. I know last year it was Saquon Barkley who was number one overall and Lamar was number two. And then the year prior, honestly, was it Aaron Donald? I can't remember who it was, but again, there was only one player that they thought was better than Lamar Jackson. His peers did the last 2 years. This year, they're not through all 100. They're only to number 69 right now. And I only know that because Lamar Jackson is number 69. He slipped 67 spots. Here's what they say. It was a trying season for the two-time AP NFL Most Valuable Player. He missed three games early due to a hamstring injury and another contest late with a back contusion. In between, he didn't move much like himself. Jackson nonetheless finished the year fourth in passer rating, 103.8, higher than seven Pro Bowl or Pro Bowl alternate quarterbacks. Now he hits the reset button under new coach Jesse Minter with bouncing back in mind. The last time he fell this low in the top 100, number 72, and that was in 2023. Jackson again went on to earn two straight number two spots. This is the NFL Pro Insight for Jackson. It says Jackson has the highest passer rating, yards per attempt, and completion percentage over expected on play-action passes among qualified quarterbacks last season. So here's the thing. So what you have is a quarterback who his superpower is his ability to run. That's his superpower. Now, I'm not

about when he's in the pocket and when he's passing the football, he's better than anybody. Now, again, I'm not making an argument that he's better a passer than Joe Burrow. What I'm saying is that it's so close that it's almost indistinguishable. And on top of that, he's the best running quarterback in the history of the NFL. You can't make an argument for another quarterback. Nobody in the history of the NFL has run for more yards than he has. He's in his 20s. Are you kidding me? He's in his 20s. He's run for the most yards in the history of the NFL. I've never... He's my favorite player of all time. So you can call me biased if not, but the numbers also back me up. So if the idea is you're saying, hey, he missed too many games in order to remain where he was, fair enough. If that's your argument, that fair enough. But the idea that he's regressing at 29, is that the argument? The argument is that he's not what he once was at 24, at 29? That's ridiculous. It is. That's a weak argument. The idea, if you're saying that he is injury prone, well, okay. I mean, he had two healthy seasons. He missed four games last year. I don't know. If you miss four games in 3 years, are you injury prone? I don't know. He definitely played injured last year. 100% he played injured last year. And 100% that affected his numbers. Did it affect his passing? It might not have. It might not have. You know, he threw for 21 touchdowns and he threw 7 interceptions. He really doesn't throw the ball to the other team very often. He doesn't do that. Ryan, who's running the board today, brought up a good point. The majority of the interceptions that you've seen from Lamar Jackson over the last 2 years have not been his fault. They've literally hit off another player's hands. It's very, very rare that Lamar Jackson made the decision that caused the interception. It's very rare. So he does. Now, has he fumbled the ball? Sure, he has. And that's something that he could certainly get better at and needs to. But again, if you have a healthy Lamar Jackson, I think he's the best player in the NFL if he's healthy. But I might be wrong. Maybe Myles Garrett. You know, I don't know. Maybe Jackson, Smith, and Jigba. Maybe there's some players that you think have the potential to be a better player than him. Okay, whatever. I mean, we can debate that. I promise you that there are not 68 players in the NFL that are better than a healthy Lamar Jackson. So the only chance they have of being right with this ranking is if he's hurt again. And again, I don't know that there's necessarily an argument for that. Again, he went 2 years completely healthy, and he won the MVP one of those years. He should have won it the other year, and on this exact same list, they thought he was the second best player in the NFL. Now, all of a sudden, they think that he's the 69th best player in the NFL. Okay. Again, the fact that it's voted on by his peers, that means something to me. It lends some credibility to me. But I also think that people are like, oh, we played against him. He wasn't there. He wasn't, you know, there's going to be teams that where he didn't play against him. There's also going to be teams where he played where he wasn't able to run like he used to. That's true. Last year he couldn't. But I cannot wait, if there's a healthy Lamar Jackson this year, for those same people to try to catch him when he's running. I'm wondering what other Ravens will be on this list above. I don't know if you looked at it, Ryan. Have there been any other Ravens that are on this list from 100 to now? So Zay Flowers was 71, and my obviously Kyle Hamilton is going to be on this list as well. So I'm wondering who else might be on this list from the Ravens. That might be it. I mean, the truth is that Nnamdi Madubuike would certainly have been on this list if he wasn't, you know, if there wasn't an injury that prevented him from playing last year and might prevent him from playing this year. Maybe Trey Hendrickson possibly will be on this list as well as a recent acquisition for this team. But again, I looked at I can't remember if it was Pro Football Focus, but I did see a list of the best rosters in the NFL. And oh, Derrick Henry. What am I saying? Derrick Henry certainly will be on this list as well. But I saw that they believe, whoever this ranking was from, believe that the Ravens had the fifth best roster in the NFL. And they do an excellent job regarding personnel. So I

0: Do you believe that that it'd be a hard argument to make that they were much lower than that? Again, they do a really, really good job drafting. Heck, look what happened to them in this last offseason where, you know, they were just completely picked clean by other teams who couldn't wait to get the players that that were available from the Baltimore Ravens. So, again, and one of the that hurt, Isaiah Likely hurt me a lot. I thought that he was really on the precipice of a breakout season, and the fact that that the Ravens decided to give a contract that it felt like Likely would be worthy of to Mark Andrews was surprising, but I don't know that I disagree with it. You know, there is something to be said for a guy who's still excellent at what he does that also has been here and done it. You know, I know that he took a lot of criticism for the drop that he had two playoffs ago. And honestly, I thought that that would have ended his career as a Raven. Not that he wasn't beloved, but much like Ernest Byner back in the day when he fumbled, you know, going into the end zone for an opportunity for the Cleveland Browns to go to the Super Bowl, it's almost like, well, he's a great player, but he can't stay here. And so he ended up going to play for the Washington Redskins at the time, and he's in their ring of honor. So I'm glad that we didn't have to suffer seeing that happen with Mark Andrews. But at the end of the day, I do think that two things. I think that Isaiah Likely is probably going to do a damn good job for the New York Giants. And I also believe this, and I think I might have said this on these airways before. So I remember when I worked at 98 Rock the year that John Harbaugh was hired, and he had been given a tour of these facilities, and I happened to be working at that time, and I got to meet him. And I was excited that he came, and he ended up being a very, very, very good coach for a very long time. But I do think it was time. I do. And it's really no criticism of what John Harbaugh was here, but I do think that things kind of do run their course, and I think that's exactly what happened. And I think that fresh blood is probably what this team needed because, again, if you have a quarterback like Lamar Jackson and you have a top five roster every year and what you have to show for it is one AFC championship game loss, yeah, I think it's time to make a change. And guess what? If the next guy comes and he's not as good as John Harbaugh and he isn't able to take this team to the next level, okay, well, maybe you know, the Steve Bisciotti was wrong about that. But I do think that, you know, continuing to do the same thing over and over and over again, clearly that's the definition of insanity and expecting a different result. So we'll see what happens this year. I will tell you, I'm excited, and I think that the ceiling is very, very high for this team. And if the goal of this team isn't a Super Bowl championship, I'd be very, very surprised. Doesn't mean they're going to do it, but I do think they have all the pieces in place. But I will end it by saying, no way do I agree that Lamar Jackson is the 69th best player in the NFL, but I think that it benefits us for him to see that that's what his peers think of him. I think we're going to see some outstanding things from Lamar Jackson this season. 410-467-9225, 410-467-WBAL. 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
0: I've been very excited about watching the Summer League for the NBA because, again, my team, the Washington Wizards, formerly the Washington Bullets, formerly the Baltimore Bullets, is brought to me. Somebody in the text told me. But they had the number one overall pick with A.J. DiBonza. He played his second summer league game. I think he had like 21 points, 7 rebounds. You know, he gets to the line all the time. He's got blocks. He's got assists. He does everything. The decision who would go number one was universally the discussion was between him and Darren Peterson from Kansas, who ended up going second to the Utah Jazz. They played one another in the opening game. DiBonza bested him, played better than him. His team won. Again, DiBonza's team won again yesterday. I think they won by like 20 points. And Darren Peterson not playing today. So it's a summer league, right? But, you know, if you aren't excited with potential, when are you going to get excited? And the Wizards, again, the Wizards, Bullets, they haven't been good since I was a little kid. When I say good is not right. They've won a championship in 78-79. They haven't won 50 games since then. And 50 games is the equivalent of winning about 90 games in baseball. So imagine your baseball team going 50 years without winning 90 games. It's not great. Anyway, something to be excited about. Something else to be excited about, and I'm interested in the take here. By the way, if you want to talk to me, 410-467-9225. Same number to text me. So Christopher Nolan, I believe, is this generation's Spielberg. I don't know. Are you a moviegoer, Ryan? Not really. Well, when Christopher Nolan announced a new movie, people pay attention, okay? He's the guy who directed The Dark Knight, Inception, Dunkirk, Oppenheimer. This is last year's Best Picture. And 2 years ago, Best Picture. And a string of films. They become almost like cultural events, right? So when he revealed that his next project would be an adaptation of Homer's epic poem, The Odyssey, of course, people were like, they went nuts, okay? It hits theaters this Friday, by the way, so I plan on seeing it. And it's already one of the most talked about and controversial movies of all time. And now, Hollywood's adapted this before, The Odyssey, but of course, directly and indirectly. I mean, it's the oldest known story that we have. And so the idea that people would borrow from that or Shakespeare, you know, or the Bible, that's where every story essentially comes from. But Christopher Nolan's version is being presented as something different. It's a massive, global spanning epic film with cutting edge IMAX technology. And it's also featuring one of the biggest casts assembled in recent memory. Now, its budget, $250 million, okay? And the studio, of course, they bank on him because, like, I use Oppenheimer as an example. It won Best Picture. It earned nearly $1 billion worldwide. By the way, it's a 3-hour historical drama centered largely around conversations and moral dilemmas. And it made $1 billion. So this guy, what he did was almost unheard of, right? So the idea that there is, again, the studio doesn't care if he spends $250 million, of course, because he's a guy who, you know, he makes his money back for the studio. But we've discussed this here on these airways before, and people might already know my take, but, you know, there's this go woke, go broke idea in Hollywood. The idea is that, you know, if you do this, and we've seen it in a lot of films, a lot of the Pixar films and some of the other films where instead of trying to entertain you, it's coupled with some sort of agenda and it makes less money. This movie seems like it's going to be the poster child for testing that theory, because you have these two competing forces, right? You have a director that seems to make money regardless of the source material, but you have a cast that many people, not more conservative people, might have viewed as agenda driven. Right now, I'm somebody who believes strongly that actors should act. I don't need you. Whoever you are, you can play whatever you want. None of that stuff concerns me. But the idea that, like, Elliot Page is in this movie, and Elliot Page, she's formerly Ellen Page, and now she's going to be playing some male character in Greek mythology. And this is, it's ballsy. I don't know if there's any other way to say it, right? This is a risk, because some people are going to have an issue with it. Helen of Troy is played by, I'll do my best way to pronounce this, Lupita Nyong'o. Of course, she's Helen of Troy, supposed to be the most beautiful woman that ever existed. We have pictures of her throughout history, that paint artist renderings, I mean, hundreds of years old, being played by a black woman. Again, I don't believe it should be controversial, but it is. And so, again, you know, the idea is that this guy's saying, I'm going to make whatever movie I'm going to make, and I'm going to put forward whatever ideas that I'm going to put forward, and people are going to come and they're going to pay to see it. I'm somebody who is going to pay to see it. But, you know, in this movie is Matt Damon, Tom Holland, Anne Hathaway, Robert Pattinson, Zendaya's in it, Charlize Theron, John Barenthal. I mean, you know, it's almost a who's who at this point. John Leguizamo's in it. So, but the people that are upset about this casting, you know, I do believe that they missed the point. Right. They missed the point entirely. Right. These stories have been reinterpreted countless time over thousands of years. Right. Shakespeare isn't always performed by English actors. Ancient Roman stories aren't limited to Italian cast mythology. It essentially belongs to everyone. And Christopher Nolan has reached a point in his career where audiences don't simply expect a good movie. They expect an event. So, again, maybe because of that success, the expectation for the Odyssey, it might be an impossible task to satisfy. I don't know. If it's merely very good, critics may label it as a disappointment, right? If it's only very good, if it's too intellectual, audiences might complain. If it's too action-oriented, then literary scholars might object, right? So when the expectations become this enormous, sometimes the biggest obstacle isn't making the movie, it's living up to the mythology surrounding the filmmaker himself, not the mythology of the Odyssey itself. So, you know, marketing has become another flashpoint. Universal Pictures has carefully limited what we've seen of this movie. So, like, rather than flooding the internet with trailers, by the way, that works. Did you see the movie Obsession, Ryan? Did you see it? Okay, it was one of these things where TikTok kind of built this groundswell for this guy who'd only done shorts previously on YouTube, and he made this movie, and it got this buzz, and it became this phenomenon, and I don't know how much money it made, but it's still in theaters right now. But Christopher Nolan has a completely different approach, right? Rather than flooding the internet with trailers, he doesn't give you almost anything. they restrain what you can see, fueling like speculation and carefully selected images and like brief promotional materials. And he's become, Christopher Nolan's become one of the few directors capable of convincing audiences to embrace what they don't know. And again, he's almost never let us down. Tenet wasn't great. There's a few others, but he's really made, you know, The Prestige. I could go on and on. The Dark Knight. He's Inception. He's incredible. He's also, Christopher Nolan is also somebody who almost insists that you go to the theater to see this. It's filmed. It's designed specifically for an IMAX presentation. So those of you who love going to the theater seeing a movie, this is one of those ones that's really, it's built for you to do that. And I do think there's something romantic about seeing something in the theater versus waiting for it to come out on video. So, again, I know there's a buzz and some controversy surrounding this film, but this film comes out this Friday, and I'm going to be somebody who's seeing it on opening day. I'm Joe Robinson, WBAL News Radio 1090 and FM 101.5.
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0: President Trump today said the U.S. is resuming strikes on Iran, declaring the ceasefire in last month's memorandum of understanding over. In the Oval Office earlier, the president told reporters the U.S. is blocking the Strait of Hormuz to any shipping doing business with Iran. The president expects Gulf nations to reimburse the U.S. for the costs.
1: I want to be reimbursed because we're protecting a very rich portion of the world. We're spending money. And so what we've done is we are going to be reimbursed for protection. We're protecting by the countries that we're helping.
0: A spokesperson for the Islamic Revolutionary Guard Corps says they won't let the U.S. interfere in managing the strait. Police say five people were killed Sunday in a targeted mass shooting in Illinois. Two others were wounded. A pair of teens, ages 15 and 16, are in custody. The shootings occurred primarily in three East St. Louis locations. A motive is now under investigation. This is ABC News.
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4: A Baltimore County judge has sentenced 17-year-old Kai Wilson to 25 years in prison for the attempted murder of a Rogers Ford father during a 2024 robbery. Baltimore County police have arrested two 13-year-olds in connection with armed carjackings Saturday morning in Garrison and Townsend. In Baltimore City Schools, CEO Dr. Jermaine Dawson is launching a six-stop listening tour to gather input from students, families, educators, and community leaders.
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3: Traffic.
5: Top story around the Baltimore region this hour is police activity on the inner loop near Delaney Valley Road, where a right lane is blocked. Expect some localized delays, but new reports indicate that will be cleared within the hour. Elsewhere on the Beltway, the only overnight work zone is active on the inner loop from Liberty Road to 795, where a left lane is closed, but only minor delays are active on either loop. Over on 895, northbound traffic approaching the Harbor Tunnel is backed up to Frankfurst Avenue as construction reduces the roadway to a single lane before the tunnel, while inside, the northbound tube remains closed, leaving one lane each way, sharing the southbound tube. On I-95, overnight work continues at the Fort McHenry Tunnel, which closes Bores 2 and 3. That's going to affect traffic in both directions, though delays remain light at this time. And finishing up at the Bay Bridge, the eastbound span is closed overnight with two-way traffic operating on the westbound side. I'm Spencer Gaynor, WBAL News Radio, 1090 and FM with 1.5.
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3: Weather. Another heat wave will build this week. Tuesday, not so bad. It is a little hotter in the mid-90s and a little bit more humid, but it will be a sunny day and not nearly as hot as it will get on Wednesday and Thursday when the actual temperature is near 100 and the heat index feels at least like 105. We'll have to watch later this week, especially starting Friday, if there could be a few spotty strong storms. The risk of thunderstorms will go up this weekend when the heat falls back to the 80s. I'm meteorologist Ava Marie on WBAL News Radio 1090 and FM 101.5.
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7: So, Ryan Leshko running the board today, doing an outstanding job. 410-467-9225 if you want to call me. 410-467-WBAL, same number if you want to text me. 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Now, I have a girlfriend, Ryan. Do you know that? I have a girlfriend. Yeah, that's right. And I'm 57. This is it for me. If this doesn't work, I'm done. I'm not going to. And what I always say, I say this to her, too. I go, this is it. This will either work or it won't. And if it doesn't, then you know what I'm going to do? I'm going to watch TV. I love TV. I love TV. I like sports. I love my dogs, right? I like going to the movies. I like hanging out with friends. I like playing poker. I like doing this radio show. So there's a lot of other things I can do. But on that note, the Emmy nominations just came out. And so I'm going to walk through some of these because I'm telling you, you know, people always say, oh, I don't watch TV. You ever have those people? You'd be like, oh, are you watching The Pitt? By the way, The Pitt got the most Emmy nominations. I watched the first half of the first episode. It seemed pretty good. I didn't get into it. I probably need to give it another chance because I think it has, you know, 25 Emmy nominations. It has by far the most. So if people are telling me it's the best show on television, it's got a 99% on Rotten Tomatoes. Maybe it is worth me giving a watch. But anyway, Whenever I say, are you watching show X? And somebody goes, I don't really watch TV. I hate when people say that. What, are you better than me? You can just tell me you didn't watch that show. You don't have to explain that what are you, home reading all the time? Good for you. But I want to walk through some of these nominations. I certainly want your thoughts if you have any. I'm going to give you mine for sure. Now, obviously, for Outstanding Drama Series, I watch about half of these shows to some degree. Okay. Nominated. Oh, my gosh. There's 8 nominations. Too many, in my opinion. Do I have that right? Yes, 8. It's The Diplomat. That stars Carrie Russell. You know her from The Americans and Felicity fame. It's got 97% on Rotten Tomatoes. The Gilded Age, mostly not many people that I know. Cynthia Nixon from Sex and the City's in. It's got 96%. A Knight of the Seven Kingdoms. That's the Game of Thrones spinoff. It's got a 94%. I haven't watched it, so that's one that I got to give a chance to. Paradise with James Marsden, also nominated. The Pit, that's the one. It has to do with an emergency room that exists in Pittsburgh and how that's run. Noah Wiley is on again, has the most Emmy nominations and a 99% on Rotten Tomatoes. Pluribus. Pluribus stars Rhea Seehorn from Better Call Saul. Again, 99% on Rotten Tomatoes. That one I watched from start to finish. It's essentially about aliens that come down and essentially take over the bodies of the people that inhabit this globe. And there's a few people that they can't for whatever reason, and she's one of them. And it was really, really cool premise. Same guy who did Breaking Bad and Better Call Saul. He's the same, Vince Gilligan. He's the same person that created this. Slow Horses, Gary Oldman's the star of that. And then Your Friends and Neighbors, which is star-studded. John Hamm, Amanda Peet, James Marsden. I've seen a couple episodes of that. For me, the best show out of these, and again, I probably need to give Pitt more of a chance, but I do. Pluribus is my favorite show of these that I've seen. Outstanding comedy series, Abbott Elementary. It's nominated every year, 99% on Rotten Tomatoes. And by the way, I just want to say this about Rotten Tomatoes. A lot of people are like, I don't trust Rotten Tomatoes. Well, here's why I like Rotten Tomatoes, okay? Because if I say to Ryan Leshko, hey, Ryan, do you like Abbott Elementary? And he goes, I don't really like it. That's one person giving me their opinion. Now, I respect Ryan's opinion, but again, if you have 200 people giving you their opinion, you get a better idea of whether or not it's worth watching, if that makes sense. Because if 200 people watch it and only 13% of them like it, then that's probably garbage. Does that make sense? So it doesn't mean I'm guaranteed to like it. Doesn't mean I'm guaranteed to love it. But it does kind of give me guide me towards things, if that makes sense. The Bear, everybody's been watching that. That's with Jeremy Allen White, formerly of Shameless, Ayo Edebiri. I know it's won several Emmys previously. Hacks is also nominated for Best Outstanding Comedy Series, and I believe that won Most Outstanding Comedy Series last year. Gene Smart's in that, formerly of, I guess, Designing Women is her biggest role. This one I want to see. I haven't seen this yet. Margo's Got Money Trouble. It has Elle Fanning, who I think is excellent, Michelle Pfeiffer, Nick Offerman, Nicole Kidman, Greg Kinnear. I mean, it's star-studded, 96% on Rotten Tomatoes, nominated again for Outstanding Comedy Series. Nobody wants this. This is a show, I can't even remember what network it's on. It stars Kristen Bell, and it's about a podcast that these two sisters have, and she falls in love with the guy who's a different, he's Jewish or whatever, and there's struggles between with his family and all. I'm not going to say it's garbage, but it's not great. And it's, I guess maybe they needed to fill out the roster, but it has a 79% on Rotten Tomatoes, and if that wins, my head will explode. Only Murders in the Building. Everybody knows this one. Steve Martin, Martin Short, Selena Gomez. I think Meryl Streep also is in this as well, if you guys have ever heard of her, Meryl Streep. It's got an 89% on Rotten Tomatoes. I've seen it. It seems like it's trying a little too hard, but I couldn't respect a comedic actor more than I do Steve Martin and Martin Short, so Shrinking. Everybody's telling me to watch that. That's one I haven't. That is the, it stars Harrison Ford, who I believe is 150 years old at this point, and Jason Segel, formerly of, what has he been in? Forgetting Sarah Marshall, Freaks and Geeks. He was on How I Met Your Mother. He's outstanding, hilarious comedic actor. And him and Harrison Ford, I believe, play psychiatrists, psychologists. I don't know the difference. But again, everybody's telling me how great it is. It's got a 91% on Rotten Tomatoes. Here's what I want to check out. And I looked at the people that were in this, and I hadn't heard of anyone. It's got a 98% on Rotten Tomatoes. Widow's Bay. And the premise is it's a New England mayor trying to boost tourism on his island. He must navigate strange events, suggesting it might be cursed. So, yeah, I'll have to check that out. But of these, that I'm reading here, I would imagine. Here's the thing: I don't want to commit to anything before I've seen Margo's Got Money Troubles, because the cast are all people that I absolutely love. Everything Elle Fanning has been in, I think she is absolutely outstanding, and I think she plays Margo in this one. She's the star of this, so I'm gonna reserve my judgment on any of that. Let me give you a couple others, and then we'll take a break. But I'm going to go with our outstanding lead actresses in a drama series, okay? You got Carrie Coon for The Gilded Age, Chase Infinity for The Testaments, Carrie Russell from The Diplomat, Rhea Seehorn for Pluribus, and Zendaya for Euphoria. I always worry a little bit that what they're going to do is make sure that they give it to the biggest names. As an example, Taylor Swift is nominated for 5 Emmys, okay, because of some concert video, whatever she did, okay? Concert, I think she had a show maybe on Netflix or whatever that chronicled the Eras Tour, that chronicled her tour. Well, at the end of the day, I'm not saying that that wasn't good. I'm not even saying that it's not Emmy nomination worthy. What I am saying is this, that if she was nominated, it was at the very least, in part, to get her to show up. Because clearly, if Taylor Swift shows up for the Emmys that she was nominated for, no matter what name I mention, she's the biggest star. No matter what name I say, there isn't a bigger star that's going to be there than Taylor Swift. And she also brings an army of fans with her. So the Swifties will certainly follow her wherever she goes. Let me just finish this up, and then we'll take a break. My opinion here, well, I've only seen 3 of them, but Rhea Seehorn, great. And she's won for Better Call Saul, so the idea that she would win again wouldn't surprise me. And then outstanding lead actor in a drama series, Sterling K. Brown for Paradise, Gary Oldman for Slow Horses, Mark Ruffalo for Task, Rufus Sewell for The Diplomat, and Noah Wiley for The Pit. I did love Mark Ruffalo in Task, if anybody saw that on HBO. Really, really fun show, and he was great in it. But I'd really be surprised, given the buzz, if Noah Wiley wasn't the winner here. I'm Joe Robinson, WBAL News Radio 1090 and FM 101.5.
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7: So I'm only going to go through a couple more categories regarding the Emmys, but what I'm going to say is I'm gonna talk specifically about animated series, and this is the sad thing. Of all of the categories, I have seen more of the animated series than I have of any of the other categories. I don't know what that says about me, but you know. So here are your nominees for the best animated series. You got Rick and Morty, and by the way, Rick and Morty already has won two Emmy Awards. You got South Park. South Park has won 4 Emmy Awards. That's criminal, okay? It's the greatest animated series in history, with the exception of possibly The Simpsons, who's also nominated. The Simpsons have 37 primetime Emmys. Also nominated Star Wars Vision. By the way, Star Wars Visions is the only one of these animated series that I haven't seen. Right. And then finally, Smiling Friends. And if you guys haven't seen am I really recommending Smiling Friends to the WBAL audience? That might be a mistake. You know what? Scratch that. I'm not recommending it to you guys. And then finally, Outstanding Scripted Variety Series. Okay. And the answers are Last Week with John Oliver, which is a very, very woke left wing show. Saturday Night Live, which is a very, very woke left-wing show. The Daily Show, which is a very woke left-wing show. The Late Show with Stephen Colbert, which is a very, very left-leaning woke show. And then Jimmy Kimmel Live. And you get the point, right? So it looks like, you know, if you aren't following the correct criteria, you can't get nominated here, unless I'm just so politically blinded that I don't see that all these shows are good. I will say this. People are always going, oh, man, Saturday Night Live sucks. People have been saying that as long as I can remember. I remember when the cast changed over to Will Ferrell, right, from what it was previously. I remember when the Adam Sandler cast and Chris Farley cast, people were like, oh, it isn't as good as it was when it had Eddie Murphy. They've been doing it for years. But I can tell you unequivocally that Saturday Night Live actually does suck now. You're right. It currently isn't very good. Ryan doesn't agree. It's a different thing. And Ryan actually thinks it's better. Ryan running the board thinks it's actually better than it was. I will say this. I am somebody, if I see something and it's funny, it doesn't matter if it aligns with my political sensibilities. I know that. One of my very, very best friends in comedy, Rory Scovel, his Netflix special comes out at the end of this year. His, I would say without exaggeration, 30 to 40% of his material is politically leaning left. Nick Mullen, another good friend of mine in comedy, put out his comedy special on YouTube, Year of the Dragon. Again, very political. If it's funny, I'll laugh, right? But you have to make me laugh. You can't just say, you know, again, calling somebody stupid. I'll give you a perfect example. They had this sketch and they and Pete Davidson was playing Joe Rogan, and he was eating ivermectin out of a plastic bag, right? And the idea is that he's so dumb that he's walking around eating these horse tranquil or this horse medicine. Okay, I think this has long been debunked, that this is a medicine that is reserved for horses. As a matter of fact, it had won a Nobel Prize for medicine for its use in humans. And again, there's still, it's still ambiguous in terms of the argument that you can make for its protections against the coronavirus. And again, it's still being used as a preventative in many countries. But the point is that I'm not, in order to get your political point across, just stating something that to be untrue, I do have some difficulty with that. I really do. Now, I heard Norm MacDonald say one time that you can't have contempt for somebody that you're doing an impersonation of. It doesn't work. Now, I don't know that I agree with him, although I tend to agree with him because he's on the short list of the greatest stand-ups of all time. But he famously did a... help me out. Why can't I think of his name? The guy who ran for president that didn't have the use of his left hand. Why can't I think of his name? The point is that he did an impersonation of somebody who was running for president. And, now I got to look it up here. He ran against Clinton. Who ran against Clinton? Here we go. In 1996. And that was Bob Dole. Why could I not think of his name? But he also loved him. Right. And so that I didn't know that, but that made that work for me. And so I've never really had a problem with Alec Baldwin's Trump impersonation. I think that it's pretty good. And I can't tell you how many times I've laughed at it. However, I do know he had contempt for it. So now I feel differently about it. Right. So I know that. What's the girl's name from 30 Rock? I'm losing it right now. But she's the one. Tina Fey, thank you. She did the impersonation of the vice presidential candidate, Sarah Palin. Gosh, I'm losing it. Thank you, Ryan. And so I thought that it was good, but again, contempt. And I always struggle now, and maybe he planted that seed, God rest his soul, Norm MacDonald. Then when I see these people that I know have contempt for these people doing impersonations, there's a sincerity that's missing, right? And again, it doesn't mean that sometimes it's not funny, and it doesn't mean that they necessarily are thinking about what contempt they have for them when they're developing this. But as soon as that was planted, as soon as the idea that there was something taboo or something, I don't have a better adjective than wrong, about doing that impersonation, knowing that it's not, they don't just... For example, when Alec Baldwin does his Trump, he doesn't just disagree with him politically. There 100% is contempt. So the definition of what Norm MacDonald said he had a problem with is what I'm seeing unfold on stage. I'm sorry, on my screen. So I have some difficulty with it. So, yeah, I mean, I'm not saying that I've never laughed at anything that's occurred during Saturday Night Live, but they're not silly anymore. There's no Wayne's World anymore. There's no Church Lady anymore. Those things don't seem to exist. These characters that we see over and over again, the Molly Shannon doing the Mary Catherine Gallagher, the cheerleaders, the Gumbies, the things that we thought were so funny, that they weren't trying to preach anything to me. There's no lessons to be taught. They were just trying to be as funny as they possibly could be. Nick Foley, what's the motivational speaker that's done by Chris. These are the funniest sketches, in my opinion, than ever. We need more cowbell. There's no point that they were trying to make, and I love them, and I do think that there's a departure from that, but Ryan loves it. I'm Joe Robinson, WBAL News Radio 1090 and FM 101.5.
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7: Well, that's the show. 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I don't think I've been back for a couple months, so maybe they'll give me a call and I'll get to do another night. 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And Ryan, thank you so much. You kicked ass running the board. I'll say kick butt. Again, I'm on WBAL. But thanks. Have a great night. I'm Joe Robinson, WBAL News Radio 1090 and FM 101.5.
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15: A Baltimore City Council member introduces a bill that addresses some towing practices in private lots and garages. More on what it exactly does coming up.
16: The second of two teenage suspects charged as an adult for a shooting in Rogers Forge. What the victim said today about the ordeal as the shooter learned his fate.
17: Right now, attacks in the Middle East flaring up again, and this time turning deadly. The latest response from Iran after President Trump said the blockade of Iranian ports is back on.
18: WBAL TV 11 News at 11 starts right now.
17: Developing tonight, we have a crew on the scene of a possible fire in Baltimore City. Firefighters on the scene. This is a building along Green Spring Avenue. The address matches the address of a school, but city fire has not confirmed that yet. When we learn more, we'll be sure to update you. Good evening, everyone. I'm Deborah Wiener.
16: And I'm Audra Hapkins. Thank you for joining us. Have you ever parked in a private lot only to have your car towed and have to pay hundreds of dollars to get your car back?
17: A Baltimore City Council member just introduced a bill addressing certain towing practices in private lots and facilities. Kyrie Stewart joins us live now from City Hall.
16: And Kyrie, you spoke with the councilman who introduced this bill.
18: Yeah, I did. It's Councilman Ryan Dorsey, and he says that it's meant to make some towing practices in private lots and garages less, quote, predatory, along with making things easier for drivers, and it's also meant to set stricter standards.
19: I think, you know, people just deserve to have, you know, rights to their cars and their belongings.
18: About a month ago, Alex Trick says that he parked in an open lot in Baltimore City to get dinner.
19: We parked there. And after dinner, we came back, and the car was completely gone.
18: And when he went to get his car back the next day,
19: they charged us $375 just to get the car back. It's going to be $350, and it'll be $50 more for every day that you don't pick it up.
18: And the next day,
19: people were celebrating Pride, and they saw this convenient lot they could park in. And we saw tow trucks just circling the lot, just picking people off.
20: Every day in Baltimore City, private towers are sitting waiting for you to park in the wrong place and walk away and then immediately tow your vehicle. Instead of just letting you know, if you park there, I will tow you as soon as you walk away. Every single day.
18: On Monday evening, Councilman Ryan Dorsey introduced a bill that addresses towing practices when it comes to private lots and garages. Among several things, he says that this would outlaw certain types of patrol towing, where a tow truck circles or monitors a private lot without an explicit request from the property owner. It also requires towing companies to accept credit cards instead of just cash and establishes a cap for towing services and storage fees.
20: We see people charging $300, $350, upwards of $400 every single week after week in this city when the legal limit is $280 right now. And this will make it even clearer that there is a limit and that there are penalties for flouting it.
18: Dorsey says it would also enforce strict penalties.
20: Well, what this bill will allow is for the Department of Consumer Protections to suspend the license, especially for repeat offenders of this, that they can have this license suspended immediately, even pending a hearing.
19: I really think it could go a long way.
18: Again, that bill was introduced this evening. It's been assigned to the Land Use and Transportation Committee. Reporting live here downtown, Kyrie Stewart, WBAL TV 11 News.
17: Kyrie, thank you. So what can you do if your vehicle has been towed? Well, first, contact property management. They should be able to give you the name of the tow company. All lots now are required to list the name and direct phone number of the contracted towing company. If those first two things don't get results for you, call 311 to find out if a private tow was logged. Companies are required to enter all tows into a database within 1 hour's time. Just in tonight, the Anne Arundel Economic Development Corporation is announcing financial assistance is available for businesses directly impacted by the situation at Empire Towers. The 10-story office building was evacuated last Thursday after repairs to the lower parking level went wrong. Since then, the tower and all businesses within 150 feet of it have been blocked off. Businesses in that zone can now apply for a $2,500 grant. You can find a link to the application in this story on our website, WBALTV.com. We were back in the neighborhood today where many are frustrated that they can't get their cars out, go to work, or open their businesses because it's too close to the collapse zone.
21: Can't access our files, our calendars, our laptops, and most of the owners, business owners in the building are in the same boat. And so we've had to notify the courts, the judges in Maryland, that if there's an attorney from Glen Burnie who doesn't show up in court, it's because we don't have access to our calendars.
17: We have not heard much from the Office of Emergency Management for Anne Arundel County, but the county did set up a fax page that you can visit if you have questions about the timeline or where things went wrong here. For now, it is up to the building's owner to decide if and when it will reopen and what repairs will be done. Andre?
16: The Baltimore police need your help finding the people responsible for a deadly shooting last month. Take a look at your screen. Police say the driver of this Jeep shot and killed a 22-year-old Rashard Howell on North Payson Street the night of June 10th. A man and a woman were also shot, but they survived. The vehicle police are looking for is a light gray Jeep with Virginia Tech and Boston College rear windshield stickers. Its last known license plate is also on your screen right now, 7EV7494. Metro Crime Stoppers is offering an $8,000 reward. Their number is on your screen right now, 1-866-7-LOCKUP. Deb.
17: A Baltimore County teenager now knows how long he will spend behind bars for a shooting that seriously injured a Rogers Forge man. This happened during an attempted robbery 2 years ago. 11 News' Ashley Hinson joins us now. And Ashley, today the victim described how the attack changed his life.
0: A judge called the crime senseless and carefully planned. Now, nearly 2 years after he was shot outside of his Rogers Forge home, we're hearing from Mark McKenzie for the first time. He says he's focused on moving forward as the teenager who shot him begins a decades-long prison sentence. A judge sentenced 17-year-old Kai Wilson to 40 years in prison, suspending all but 25. Wilson was 15 when prosecutors say he tried to rob McKenzie outside of his home before shooting him in the chest. In court, McKenzie told Wilson, "You didn't just attack a man, you attacked a community." Outside court, McKenzie said his focus is now on his family.
1: When I speak about that moment, you know, there's always hard parts, and there's things that when you really think, I broke when I talked about my kids, right? And so those are the things that, you know, it's difficult to think about. It's just, you know, looking at life and moving on, right? And living day to day, because, you know, we've got kids to care for, right? We got kids to coach, right? And those things are most important.
0: Well, Wilson's attorney argued her client has accepted responsibility and asked the judge to consider his troubled childhood, untreated mental health, and the fact he was 15 when the shooting happened.
22: He really is trying to change. But, you know, he was 15 when that happened. And I think we all have to think about what we're doing with our 15-year-olds.
0: Now, Wilson's co-defendant, Kamar Thompson, who admitted driving the stolen getaway car, was sentenced earlier this year to 25 years in prison. McKenzie says he's undergone 5 surgeries since the shooting and expects to have another later this month. In the studio tonight, I'm Ashley Hinson.
16: Ashley, thank you. Baltimore police arrest a man accused of shooting an off-duty officer. The shooting happened on Sinclair Lane around 8:30 Saturday night. Police say the Baltimore officer suffered a graze wound to his arm and is expected to be okay. They've arrested Christopher Lee, charging him with attempted murder.
17: The battle over the Strait of Hormuz proves deadly tonight as the U.S. and Iran again move from the negotiating table back to the battlefront. In tonight's headlines, a civilian on board a tanker killed in a missile strike. President Trump reinstates the blockade with a toll and renewed strikes from both sides. The big effect for you at home? The price of gas. And while we have not crossed the $4 mark, we are hovering close to it for a gallon of regular. The average in Maryland sitting at $3.87. That is up 18 cents from last week. Here was some context for a very busy night for us. Jason Newton joining us from the live desk. And Jason, let's just start with the death on board the tanker first.
23: Right. And much of this reporting coming from the United Arab Emirates. They're saying Iran hit a pair of tankers in the Strait of Hormuz near Oman. The strike killed one person, an Indian national, and hurt 8 others. It comes just 3 days after the president informed Congress that the U.S. was once again at war. Now,

0: compensated. Andre.
1: Jason, thank you. Right now, we're taking a live look at the U.S. Capitol, where the flags are flying at half-staff all week in honor of the late South Carolina Senator Lindsey Graham. The longtime Republican suddenly died over the weekend at the age of 71. As lawmakers react to his death, their attention will now shift to his replacement. Today, South Carolina's governor announced that Graham's sister, Darlene, will temporarily serve in his Senate seat while an election to decide his permanent successor continues.
2: It is such a privilege to get to finish some of his important work, and I promise to work hard over the next several months to support the president and carry forward the efforts of my brother on behalf of the citizens of South Carolina and the United States.
1: The GOP is also grappling with the political implications of Graham's death. Coupled with the ongoing hospitalization of Senator Mitch McConnell of Kentucky, it will further narrow a slim Republican majority as the party works to get their agenda back on track. As for Darlene Graham, sources tell NBC News she'll be sworn in tomorrow afternoon, becoming South Carolina's first female U.S. Senator. All right, Baltimore County wants to join other jurisdictions to snuff out the surge of smoke shops.
3: How the county will go about doing it and why some smoke shop owners say it's unnecessary.
1: Plus, curfews, barricades, and extra police popping up in Fells Point. But are they making a difference? What we're learning about Baltimore's summer safety plan for busy nights in that area.
3: Here comes another heat wave. It won't be quite as intense as the last one, but it will end with storms just like the last one. I'll have that coming up in your forecast.
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7: 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You'll see just south of Owings Mills Boulevard near the McDonough Road overpass, single and double lane closures for concrete paving activities. That will be until 5 a.m. I'm Tony Thornton, WBAL News Radio 1090 and FM 101.5.
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11: And owners argue it's unnecessary. Baltimore County Councilman Mike Ertl and David Marks introduced this bill. It would prohibit stores from operating within 1,000 feet of schools, medical facilities, recreation areas, parks, and other smoke shops. It also bans certain types of lighting displays in windows and around the stores. Trip Dotson owns the House of Haze smoke shop in Cockeysville. It offers a variety of legal products and smoking accessories. He also sells clothes, action figures, and toys. He thinks the proposed legislation is ridiculous and unfair.
12: It makes no sense. That would be the equivalent of saying we don't want a McDonald's.

0: McDonald's on the same block as another McDonald's. Or we don't want a Starbucks right down the street from another Starbucks. I understand not wanting it close to a school or something like that, but to restrict a business being close to another business for no reason and not actually having a reason doesn't make sense.
1: Well, the county council is holding public work sessions to discuss this bill. Those will be on July 28th and September 1st. A vote is scheduled for September 8th. Smoke shops will have a year from the bill going into effect to comply. In the studio tonight, Kai Reed, WBAL TV 11 News.
2: Kai, thank you. This summer, Baltimore City is once again trying to curb large teen meetups in Fells Point. For the past few years, that has meant curfews, barricades, extra police on weekend nights. So, is it working? Residents and business owners tell WBAL TV 11 News the massive crowds that filled Broadway Square during the pandemic are happening less often, but they haven't gone away. And police staff checkpoints at the entrances to the historic district every Friday and Saturday. Outreach teams are also on the ground there. People say those efforts can help, but they don't always make a difference.
3: The city waits too long in the spring, and they wait until it gets bad. Then they come put all the fences up, and they're like, you can't come in, and then eventually they'll start bringing cars down, and around 2 o'clock in the morning, I go to work at 3 a.m., so I wake up on the weekends and I wait until they clear the square before I walk my dog. And they'll go through and they turn on the sirens, they kick everybody out, but then they leave and everybody comes back.
2: Police made 8 arrests in this past weekend, most for assaults, several involving juveniles. Police say these increased operations could extend through Labor Day weekend. Connect, discover, and deliver. That is the focus of the 100-day plan just released by the new CEO of Baltimore City Public Schools. Dr. Jermaine Dawson says he wants to meet with educators and students to figure out what is working and what is not working. He's planning 6 community listening sessions within his first 30 days. Dr. Dawson also announced the district is installing a new communications platform, and he describes it as a one-stop shop for parents to share their questions and concerns.
4: My expectation is that as best as possible that we are being responsive to our constituents within a 48-hour, 72-hour window of time. No longer can we have our parents to feel, in some cases, that if they call us, they have to go to many different offices to get those responses.
2: You can read Dr. Dawson's 100-day plan right now. It is on our website, WBALTV.com.
5: In tonight's Consumer Alert, market watchers are waiting to see tomorrow's Consumer Price Index report, and a key member of the Federal Reserve wants to see the June inflation data to help him decide what he wants to do with interest rates. In about 2 weeks, Christopher Waller told the New York Association for Business Economics there's a credible case inflation falls, but there's an equally plausible scenario in which consumer prices spike, leading to rate hikes. The Cleveland Fed is projecting inflation to dip down to 3.9% and core inflation to hold steady at 2.9%. Core inflation excludes food and energy prices. The Fed target is 2%. Waller said, quote, I will need to see several months of lower readings to feel that inflation is moving in the right direction. California and 11 other states filed a federal lawsuit to block 2 major media businesses from merging. The suit claims the $110 billion combination of Paramount Skydance and Warner Brothers Discovery would hurt consumers of TV, film, and streaming. The owners of CBS and CNN say their combined might could battle big competitors such as Netflix and Amazon. The Trump administration's Department of Justice gave the go-ahead in June. If the states are successful, Paramount would have to pay about $650 million in fees to Warner Brothers. California's AG Rob Bonta said, quote, this merger would snuff out competition, drive up prices, diminish content quality, and produce fewer movies and shows each year. Now, Paramount put out a statement that said it will, quote, vigorously defend the transaction and demonstrate that this challenge is inconsistent with sound competition policy.
6: We're gearing up for another heat wave. This one won't be quite as intense or last as long, but still going to be uncomfortable, and you still got to be careful with what you're doing outdoors when we're hitting those highs near 100 degrees. So especially Wednesday and Thursday, those will be the hottest days coming up this week. And because those days turn more humid, you start to get a heat index near 105. You'll remember last time, though, how so many places were getting a heat index near 115. So it's not quite as extreme as last time. Really, though, anytime either of those numbers is going up above 100, you want to use extra caution with what you're doing outdoors. So we do have some hot weather coming up, and though it's in the 90s, that's still pretty hot for this time of year all the way through Friday. Now, there's some uncertainty on when the heat is going to break. Sometime Friday through the weekend, the temperatures will drop back into the 80s. The problem is when extreme heat breaks down, it tends to come with thunderstorms. So that's something we have to monitor very closely towards the upcoming weekend. Many sunny days until then as we build this heat wave, and then the storms are most likely over the weekend, and then next week it's not nearly as hot. We're back into the 80s to near 90. Right now it feels pretty comfortable out because the humidity has been lower. It allows for some cooler temperatures overnight, especially as you get away from the busy city center. So Bel Air is at 69, whereas downtown Baltimore, right by the water with all that concrete, it's always one of the hotter places at night in the summer, 79 degrees in downtown Baltimore. Temperatures will be dropping down into the low 70s and 60s in many other spots. We'll have sunshine around tomorrow morning. That's a better time on Tuesday to get outdoors. It will quickly heat up. It'll be close to 90 even by lunchtime. So temperatures overnight in the upper 60s, mid-60s towards York, Pennsylvania. Sunshine on Tuesday and heating up into the mid-90s. A little more refreshing in Oakland at 85, Ocean City at 83 degrees. Wednesday is when it turns really hot, when high temperatures are close to 100 in many locations, still with sunny weather. Ocean City, it should be mainly dry for the next couple of days, so a good place to go cool off. Even on Wednesday, you're going to want to get in the water. It's going to be 94 degrees for the high temperature there. A small chance for rain. We're really going to see the chances for storms increase over the weekend. It does get a little more breezy at the beach, so secure that umbrella or a tent extra just because of the wind. 7-day forecast. So it's going to be hottest on Wednesday and Thursday, and then Friday is still pretty hot. We'll have to watch if an isolated strong storm could form later in the day. The risk of storms is higher on Saturday and Sunday, but it's not nearly as hot those days in the upper 80s. And over the weekend, the storms are mainly during the afternoon and evening, so you might be better off with some morning plans. Next week, we still have some scattered storms with highs in the 80s.
5: 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Why they felt it was so important to host a youth camp. 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
12: When you were a little kid and you thought about what you wanted to be, teaching was at the top of your list. 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
5: When the O's swept the Kansas City Royals in three games, the Birds have recently been playing a more consistent brand of baseball, but they'll have to shuffle around the lineup when the season resumes Friday. Blaze Alexander broke his hand in Sunday's finale. Because of that, he was hit by a pitch in the seventh inning. Looks like that hurt. It's a big blow to the team. Alexander has been on fire at the plate, hitting 365 since May 1st. By far the best on the team. Yeah, that hurt. The Orioles haven't announced an official timeline for how long Blaze Alexander will be out, but they did transfer left-handed reliever Keegan Aiken to the 60-day injured list. The O's also made a minor move today, trading Cash to the Pirates for right-handed pitcher Cam Sanders. Sanders was optioned to AAA after the trade. So, through 97 games, the O's are 5 games under .500, but they're just 2 games out of the final wild card spot. An extended winning streak could catapult them to contender status.
14: For, like, the ups and downs and like, the inconsistencies, for us to be only 2 games out of it, I mean, that's really encouraging. And just... to be honest, I mean, it's really fortunate for us, and we're really thankful to be in this position, and we need to capitalize in the second half.
5: It's fortunate, right? The Orioles added 20 players in this year's draft class. They didn't take a pitcher until the third round, but 11 of their 20 draft picks ended up being pitchers. Left-handed pitchers are highly desirable in the draft, and the O's feel like they got a steal with their lone southpaw selection, Zane Adams from the University of Alabama.
15: He's been a really productive 3-year starter in the SEC, a 6'4" lefty up to 96 with a swing and miss changeup, just with kind of the size and left-handedness and durability track record that that usually isn't available where we got him. So we were thrilled that one landed our way.
5: Sounds like you have some good stuff. All right, this year's Home Run Derby looked a bit different than years past. Instead of using a time limit, players are now limited to a certain amount of swings for each round. And boy, did it add to the drama. Kyle Schwarber had the Philly fans going wild in the finals with his 11 home runs and 15 swings. But boom, Jordan Walker broke their hearts by walking it off on the final swing. And through the boos and all, Jordan Walker becomes the first Cardinals player to win the Home Run Derby. Congratulations, Jordan. All right, this week, kids in Baltimore are getting some firsthand knowledge from NBA players. Suns point guard Pat Spencer and his brother, Grizzlies shooting guard Cam Spencer, are hosting a youth basketball camp at Boys Latin in North Baltimore. They both graduated from Boys Latin and wanted to find a way to give back to the community that helped shape their professional careers.
16: To be honest, it came about because we grew up going to summer basketball camp every year. And, you know, I think that's where we all found our love for the game of basketball. And, you know, I think we all, as quickly as we could, we wanted to do that and give back to the next generation of kids. And hopefully they grow their same passion that we have for basketball and have a lot of fun here.
5: It's good stuff there. The camp runs until Thursday. It will conclude with a tournament and an award ceremony. On the other side of the break, we'll talk to Ava Murray, who's camping out in the Weather Center, preparing with a 7-day forecast, and boy, is there a heat up on the way. We'll be right back.

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8: Again, yep. Here we go. This one doesn't last as long.
9: That's good.
8: Yeah, but we have a couple days that are in the upper 90s to near 100.
9: Yeah.
8: The hottest days Wednesday and Thursday, and this especially applies to kids in summer camp.
10: Sure. Yeah.
8: Anyone who
10: sure.
8: has to work outdoors, you've got to do those extra precautions
9: yep.
8: when it gets this hot and try to get things done earlier in the day.
10: Mm-hmm.
8: Friday, we have to watch if there's isolated strong storms. The problem is when heat breaks down, it tends to come with some really
9: yeah.
8: intense storms.
9: Yep.
8: We saw that over the fourth weekend.
9: Sure.
8: And there's some uncertainty of whether the heat will break Friday or the weekend, but eventually it does.
9: Uh-huh.
8: But that does mean a better chance for storms this weekend. So morning plans would be better off Saturday and Sunday if you can swing it.
9: Right.
8: If you can get up early.
10: Yep.
8: Start your weekend off right.
9: There you go. I just love the way you do that.
8: I'm cheering for you.
9: Yeah,
8: they didn't see me.
9: You got to see
8: you
9: going like this. It makes it all
10: better. That's right. Once you do that.
9: Thanks, Ava.
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19: There is some scheduled construction activity midday on the Beltway near Pikesville. On the outer loop at Stevenson Road, the right lane is scheduled to close from 9 a.m. until 3 o'clock in the afternoon. Same applies on 95 North up in Harford County. The long-term construction project scheduled to resume. You'll see single and possible double lane closures from Route 24 up to 543 until 3 o'clock in the afternoon. I'm Tony Thornton, WBAL News Radio 1090 and FM 101.5.
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21: Weather. Another heat wave will build this week. Tuesday, not so bad. It is a little hotter in the mid-90s and a little bit more humid, but it will be a sunny day and not nearly as hot as it will get on Wednesday and Thursday when the actual temperature is near 100 and the heat index feels at least like 105. We'll have to watch later this week, especially starting Friday, if there could be a few spotty strong storms. The risk of thunderstorms will go up this weekend when the heat falls back to the 80s. I'm meteorologist Ava Marie on WBAL News Radio 1090 and FM 101.5.
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22: I'm back. That's right. And I'm feeling refreshed. So be warned.
23: Are you going to rant today?
22: I might. Okay. I mean, it's kind of what I do every day.
23: Last time people heard from you, they were worried.
22: Yeah,
23: after
22: I could understand.
23: The men's team went down in flames.
22: I'm still not over it, but I'm going to keep that
23: persevere,
22: to myself.
23: Bro, persevere.
22: I know not everybody wants to hear.
23: Welcome back, though.
22: United States soccer talk, but the World Cup has been great. Unfortunately, we have to talk about some very sad news, and that was shocking news. It's very rare. I don't know about you, C4, when you look at your phone and you see something, you're like, what?
23: It hit me.
22: You double take, and you're like, that can't be right.
23: It hit me.
22: And then when you see the numbers for their life time frame, you're like, wow, Lindsey Graham died?
23: Right.
22: Could not believe it. And still kind of in shock that he is gone at the age of 71.
23: And just so returning from an overseas trip. It's not like he was in any illness that we knew of.
22: Yeah. 71 years old, had been in the U.S. Senate since 2002, I believe, mm-hmm. and first served as a member of Congress from South Carolina in 1994. So four terms in the House and then several terms in the Senate. He was up for election. He was going to win in November.
23: Oh, so he got through 60%
22: the primary.
23: Of the vote. Yeah.
22: And just a fascinating political person.
23: Absolutely.
22: In so many different ways. And good and bad with Lindsey Graham, what you have seen over the last 10 years as well. And a guy that, tried to get on the winning side of things. But you also have to say there's a guy who was always willing to take a victory,
23: mm-hmm.
22: always willing to try to advance the ball and get his position forward, even if it meant compromise, dealt with Democrats on a regular basis. Guy knew his stuff almost every single part of politics.
23: Was respected by his colleagues.
22: Yes. And it was his life. Like he didn't have a family.
23: Correct.
22: It was Ben Domenech who said, who's married to Meghan McCain, who's mm-hmm. John McCain's daughter, obviously very good friends, if not best friends, spent a lot of time around.
23: Traveled the world together.
22: And said this was his life. Mm-hmm. It was his, the Senate was his life. He was a 24-hour senator. And that's what he was doing when he died, coming back from Ukraine, mm-hmm. another meeting with Volodymyr Zelensky, certainly a national security Republican. Not your typical Trump Republican, but he had come on board with Trump over the years. He realized
23: they were golf buddies.
22: Yeah, he realized he wasn't going to be able to beat him, so you might as well join him and try to influence him. And I think in a lot of ways he did. So from the aspect of Republicans, and depending on what type of Republican you are, and I would say I'm more in line with Lindsey Graham, even though officially I'm still a Democrat.
23: Oh, you still?
22: Which reminded me
23: change.
22: I got to change,
23: gotta change
22: my party affiliation.
23: Yes, before it rubs off on you.
22: But I do honestly worry because I don't know who else is out there that is going to carry the mantle for national security.
23: That's
22: Republicans.
23: The big deal. That's the big issue. Who is going to be the champion to continue what looks like an elongated conflict with Iran right now? I mean, when you think about it, who has been, outside of United States Senator John McCain, Iran, who has been the most outspoken talking about Iran's threat to the world in the United States Senate? It's been Lindsey Graham. Yeah. There's nobody close to, for a couple of decades now, he has been championing going after Iran in a way that nobody else really has. And so when you think about, you know, who is in President Trump's ear, who is able to talk to him about a lot of these overseas activities, it's been Lindsey Graham for the most part.
22: Yeah.
23: For the most part. Others may have little parts, but he is the one, according to President Trump, who went on many of the Talking Head shows yesterday, Brian, talking about his closeness, his affection for Lindsey Graham, called him part of his family.
22: Yeah.
23: I mean, that's the relationship they have.
22: And there's no doubt that he could pick up the phone and get Trump anytime he wanted to.
23: He talked to him a couple of hours before he died. President Trump said he'd just gotten back from Iran, Lindsey Graham had, and he called Lindsey Graham called him, and they were talking at about 7-8 o'clock Saturday night. He said it must have been not long later when he died.
22: Yes. And not just Iran, but also Ukraine.
23: Mm-hmm.
22: I mean, one of the 100% few Republicans who had the backbone to say, no, we need to support Ukraine as much as we possibly can, and worked tirelessly. I think he had 10 trips over to Ukraine and was the number one ally on the Republican side.
23: Think of those billions of dollars, that went to Ukraine and weaponry and everything else. I'm telling you, a lot of that would not have happened except for the advocacy of him in the Senate.
22: Yeah. And then there's the Israel aspect of it. I don't think Israel has had a better friend on the Republican side.
23: That's what Benjamin Netanyahu
22: Graham
23: said yesterday. He was on also Meet the Press. Benjamin Netanyahu said he was the closest United States senator that he had been working with over the decades on Israel.
22: Yeah. So from that perspective, it's a huge loss.
23: Big time.
22: Because I don't know if there's anybody who can do what Lindsey Graham has done on that and has the ear of the president of the United States. And you fear then without that kind of influence, maybe the president is more influenced by the J.D. Vance and Tucker Carlson wing of the party, which kind of wants to get out of it.
23: I don't know
22: everything.
23: If you saw United States Senator Chris Coons from Delaware, who was in tears almost in a video that he put out on the death of Lindsey Graham, or United States Senator Cory Booker in his backyard, just in a sweatshirt, putting out a video on Lindsey Graham. Yes, they disagree with him. And look, everybody having served in office, if you put me on the floor with certain Republicans in an argument on the floor of the state Senate, you would have thought that we hate each other's children, hated the ancestors we came from. However, when we were off the floor, when we would go right down to Fran O'Brien's or go someplace, have a drink, talk, how's your family, how's yours? That's apparently the relationship everybody Lindsey Graham had with the Democrats I just referenced, Chris Coons and Cory Booker. They talked about a close friendship, not political friendship, but a friendship like that. And that's what allowed Lindsey Graham, in many ways, everybody, to get Democrats at times, to support some of the stuff that they tried to do.
22: And make no mistake about it. I mean, he was not a Trump Tea Party Republican. He was more in the line of
23: like a neocon,
22: McCain.
23: Yeah,
22: and more in line maybe with George W. Bush than even like Gingrich. But he did have his conservative bona fides. I mean, what he did for Brett Kavanaugh to get him through.
23: They showed that video again over the weekend, everyone. If you have it, it's about 4 minutes long. The critical moment, Brian, we had it, you know, we carried the hearings live right here at WBAL, when it seemed like Brett Kavanaugh was on the ropes with these accusations of what happened at a drunken party or whatever. And Lindsey Graham went off for about 4 minutes and prosecuted, because, you know, he was a JAG officer, so he's used to playing that role as a JAG, and he was the main prosecutor in the impeachment hearings on President Bill Clinton. That's how everybody got to know him when he was in the House of Representatives. He was the floor manager, a prosecutor against Bill Clinton. But when he took off, Brian, on the Democrats in the Senate committee, many people say it turned around the momentum on Kavanaugh's appoint Kavanaugh's, you know.
22: And really what he did was he blasted the senators.
23: Yes, he did.
22: His fellow senators.
23: Absolutely.
22: Which you don't see all that often, especially when someone who is friendly with many of them. But he went after
23: him. And they were quiet.
22: Feinstein.
23: And they were quiet.
22: Yes.
23: They did not blast him back. And it was because of what he was saying. He was basically telling them, you are going after this man for ridiculous things that have no burden, have no factual proof on him. Just and when he went through the whole thing, it kind of quieted the room.
22: Yeah. A happy warrior and was willing to make deals. He wanted comprehensive immigration reform. Never got it.
23: Nope.
22: He felt like he was getting closer on help from the United States government with Ukraine right mm-hmm. before he died. He said he thinks it was the closest they've been to trying to end this war. We'll see if anything comes of that. But also, you know, this is the world that we live in where you have conspiracy theories that are already out there. And some of it is because it was originally reported from the family that he had a short, brief illness.
23: That's exactly like, what is
22: what,
23: that?
22: What the hell is that?
23: What was,
22: mean?
23: That?
22: What was the brief illness? Like, what did he have? Because he was just in Ukraine. He was on the phone with the president of the United States
23: correct.
22: The day before. He was scheduled to be on Meet the Press yesterday.
23: Right.
22: So what's this, the short illness? Like, did he have, like COVID? Like, what was it? And no one has said yet. The medical examiner's preliminary report is that it was an aortic tear.
23: Correct.
22: So basically a heart attack,
23: exactly.
22: Which makes perfect sense. And his father apparently died from something very similar at the age of 69. He was 71. Heart attacks happen.
23: They do happen.
22: I just think that because we got that initial, well, he had a brief, you know, illness.
23: Well, it's not just that. We also heard from Cash Patel and the FBI that they were investigating. Now, usually that doesn't really mean much of anything in terms of just, you know, want to make sure all I's are dotted, T's are crossed. But when that came out yesterday, that's when I thought, okay, people are going to take this and try to assume something out of it when the FBI says they're investigating.
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26: Let's go, guys!
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24: Oh, hey, guys, did you know that most people think they're using the right car seat for their kid, but they're not?
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14: Okay, gang, so chances are there'll never be an emergency ever, ever again.
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14: But just in case, let's talk about a plan.
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14: So who's going to do what? 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
0: A Baltimore County judge has sentenced 17-year-old Kai Wilson to 25 years in prison for the attempted murder of a Rogers Ford father during a 2024 robbery. Baltimore County Police have arrested two 13-year-olds in connection with armed carjackings Saturday morning in Garrison and Townsend. And Baltimore City Schools CEO Dr. Jermaine Dawson is launching a six-stop listening tour to gather input from students, families, educators, and community leaders.
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3: Hours after the U.S. launched a large-scale attack, striking 140 military targets in Iran, Iran retaliated, targeting several Gulf nations. Jordan, Kuwait, Oman, and Qatar all intercepting incoming fire. Qatar says three people, including a child, were injured by shrapnel.
23: That is ABC Selena Wang, Brian Eamon, audience, talking about not a couple of days ago, but actually into this morning, as Kuwait and its army headquarters, Brian, are reporting on X that their air defenses are confronting hostile aerial targets in our airspace almost as we speak. So the MOU, Memorandum of Understanding, is it not worth the ink it's written on? Mm-hmm. Or kind of where are we now that we've had multiple days now of these missiles back and forth?
22: Well, it is what many of us thought could happen, and that is Iran is just going to say we don't want to do it. As much as there were a lot of people on the right who said this is stupid, this Memorandum of Understanding is one of the dumbest things that Trump has decided to do, it was the Iranians who decided to tear it up and say we're not going to play along with this stuff. So there is that aspect of it that ultimately you're going to get to what needs to be done, which is there's going to be after some kind of military conclusion to this, or a decision that is made by the United States military.
23: Does Congress at this point get involved?
22: I think they're going to have to at some point. I don't know when that is. I think Trump doesn't want that to happen. I think there are a lot of Republicans that don't want to get involved with this.
23: But if you escalate, like you just said, if it gets to the point where we really do need to have more of a military presence, which means putting more lives in jeopardy, Congress, I believe, is they must get involved.
22: Yeah, it's just going to be a question of how far does it go for Congress to say that we have to do it. And I think that's the fine line, and that's the game that's going to be played. Because, look, Iran wants to drag this thing out to November. It wants to make life very difficult for Trump. Wants to push gas prices higher. Wants him to lose in November. In a big way.
23: Mm-hmm.
22: Republicans don't want to get too tied up in it because they know that it's not necessarily a winning strategy for them. And Democrats are going to do everything they can to talk about it. So I think, you know, the president is probably in a better position after November to wind up dealing with these things.
23: But I don't think he can wait then, Brian.
22: Play those games. That's what's going to happen.
23: The reason I say he can't wait is right now the White House has requested an $87 billion supplemental. And the reason they need this, according to Secretary of War, Secretary of Defense Pete Hegseth, is to deal with stockpile replacements, troop deployments that U.S. CENTCOM has requested based on, you know, if you've been there for a while, you got to replace some of these individuals with other personnel. And so they have an immediate budget thing on the table right now.
22: Yeah. Well, he could demand it. You see, this is the thing about Trump is you just never know what he's going to do and where he's going to go. Like he will change his tune. He will change his rhetoric. You know, before he was going to bomb them into the Stone Ages.
23: Right.
22: And then he was like lovey-dovey. Oh, you know, they didn't really mean to knock down our helicopter and try to kill our pilots.
23: We can still talk.
22: Wasn't that big of a deal, really.
23: It's
22: just machinery. Yeah, we'll deal with it. We've got a memorandum of understanding, peace in our time. You know, they're great. They look at America as, wow, we could have had this relationship for the last 47 years and didn't know it. Oh, wow, this is wonderful. And now he's back to not believing him and being ticked off at him. So he could actually wind up going to Congress and saying, give me this money and demanding it from his party. I don't know. My guess is, my feeling is that this is just going to drag on, that it is just a game that is going to be played. They're going to close down the strait. We're going to try to open it. We're going to try to get as much oil as we can through. No one's really going to know how much oil is going through. And at the end of the day, this game just gets played until after November. And then when November, after the election is over, then all bets are off on what might happen.
23: We keep getting these warnings. I don't know when it's going to be that the gas prices, which are pretty much held, you know, steady considering all the activity. It's gone up a little bit, but it's not gone up as you might expect with the type of shooting at ships that Iran is doing, that we're running short, Brian, in the next month or so of needed oil reserves and everything else, and their prices will begin to spike. So how long, just strategically, can the Strait of Hormuz just be a quagmire? You know, it's got to be opened up.
22: Well, if it is, if it stays in that 360 range,
23: yeah,
22: then I think it's doable. If it goes back over $4 a gallon, I think that's really problematic for the economy and really problematic for the president and for Republicans. It's that fine line. The CEO of Shell was on CNN, I think, yesterday, and his point was, you know, nobody really knows how many barrels are coming out of the Strait of Hormuz. You know, it changes by the day.
23: It does.
22: I think there was one of those agencies that looks at the ships that get in and get out, and there were only 21 ships that got through yesterday. Typically, before the war began, that number was like at 110.
23: Yeah. And it had doubled. It had gotten near 50 to 60 at one point, like last week or a couple weeks ago.
22: Right.
23: Before they started bombing ships.
22: And in fairness, you know, the Iranians and the Saudis have found new ways to get oil out of the region.
23: But it's still slow.
22: It is still slow. But, I mean, what's the number? I don't know what the number is, but the number's probably going to be where it is now, which if it stays at 360, It's doable, and we can just play this game for a while. If it goes back to 450, then no, people are not going to like that. There is going to be a political pressure point somewhere down the line. And then there are these warnings that you do hear from some of these executives in the oil industry that says, you know, there's a day of reckoning coming because there is a shortage. And there's also, it's kind of weird, a shortage of gasoline and not necessarily oil, too, that is a problem, especially in Europe right now. So I just think that this plays out in a way day by day. The MOU means absolutely nothing.
23: Particularly when bombs are flying, it means nothing.
22: It's back to negotiations through force and perhaps, you know, the United States Navy getting more involved in the Strait.
23: Well, Congressman Andy Harris, everybody, our lone Republican congressman from Maryland, will join us after the 8 o'clock news. He had told us, Brian, that at some point, he said 60 days, we know well beyond that, that Congress needed to take a role in this. Mm-hmm. So we can ask him about the $87 billion request on the table. According to the American Enterprise Institute, they say as of late June, Operation Epic Fear has cost so far $38.6 billion. So, yeah, I mean, we're talking real money being spent on this at a time when, you know, it should come to a point where Congress plays a role. It's not like the president's piggy bank. We can just dip in and dip out of there.
22: By the way, that number seems extremely low, does it not?
23: 38.6 billion?
22: I mean, I feel like, you know, how many interceptors have we used?
23: True. But I mean, 38.6, I'm thinking it's pretty close to that, if not 40 billion.
22: I would bet it's over 100.
23: Well, my six-month Sagittarius question is getting a lot closer, Brian.
22: Oh, I know.
23: To 6 months over.
22: You are more likely to be right than I am at this point. But
23: do we expect at some point for Europe, for NATO, and particularly the big NATO meeting last week, the 32 nations, for them to get involved? Or will they continue, since escalation has started, Brian, to sit in the sidelines?
22: I think they're going to sit on the sidelines as long as they can, mm-hmm. until they're forced to get into the action. And that's the part, is what is the line that forces people in and forces the president to do more or to ask for that money from Congress?
6: Adopt US Kids presents Multiple Choice Parenting.
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12: From the ABC News, I'm Stephanie Officer. South Carolina's governor has named Senator Lindsey Graham's sister, Darlene Graham Nordone, to serve what remains of his term after the senator died suddenly at his Washington home over the weekend. ABC's Christian Cordero.
13: She doesn't have a political background. I mean, the two were incredibly close siblings. He essentially helped raise her. The family has dealt with so many tragedies throughout the year and came from very humble roots, which he's talked about quite often. And so it's seen as a ceremonial kind of gesture of the fact that she would be able to play out the rest of his term.
12: Special primary election August 11th will decide who will replace Graham as the Republican nominee for Senate on November's ballot. Harris County, Texas Commissioner Rodney Ellis Monday saying the DA is opening an independent investigation into another ICE-involved shooting death, this time in Houston. ICE says the victim was in the U.S. illegally and tried to ram an officer's vehicle, his family disputing that account. Commissioner Ellis.
15: Lorenzo Salgado Araujo. His life mattered. It had value. His family deserves answers. Harris County residents deserve answers. The American people deserve answers.
12: The DA saying so far the federal government is not working with Houston officials in that investigation. A grandfather is recovering after a bison at Yellowstone National Park threw him into the air. ABC's Trevor Ault.
19: It happened Friday in the height of the summer tourism season. That bison inside a picnic area of the park.
20: Look out, bison!
19: And as it stops to rest, that grandfather and his grandson taking photos. That's when the buffalo stirs and charges. Grandfather, unable to escape, flipped 8 feet into the air. That grandfather suffered multiple broken bones. He's recovering after surgery. His grandson was not hurt.
12: Park officials say bison can weigh up to 2,000 pounds and run 35 miles. They urge keeping 25 yards of distance because the animals can be unpredictable. You're listening to ABC News.
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12: Tracing the parasite that sickened hundreds in Michigan.
31: Michigan remains at the center of the cyclosporiasis outbreak. State health officials confirming more than 2,600 cases of the parasitic intestinal infection in the state and say early test results show lettuce or salad greens may be a potential source. Health officials say it's not pinpointed a specific brand or grower. Other states also seen an uptick in cases where symptoms can range from cramping and nausea and vomiting to severe diarrhea. Doctors say to lower the risk, clean any produce and wash your hands often. Michelle Franzen, ABC News.
12: The European Union and Britain have imposed sanctions on Russian military intelligence officers, hackers, and private companies, accusing them of links to a cyber espionage campaign. Well, more than 120 million Americans are facing heat alerts this week from Los Angeles to Maine.
1: On the East Coast, temperatures will peak in the 90s, triple digits in some spots like D.C. on Wednesday. In fact, Wednesday is going to be really a culmination point, or a zenith, rather, for temperatures this week for a lot of places on the East Coast, like New York City, Philadelphia. So prepare for a really hot day on Wednesday.
12: ABC News meteorologist Samara Theodore. A human rights organization in Cuba is demanding information on the whereabouts of dissident artist Luis Manuel Otero Alcantara, who was arrested in 2021 and was expected to be released last week. Stephanie Officer, ABC.
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7: There will be some scheduled overnight road work across Chesapeake Bay Bridge. The eastbound span is scheduled to close at 10 o'clock in the evening due to bridge maintenance work. So you will see two-way traffic operations in the westbound span during that time until 5 a.m. I'm Tony Thornton, WBAL News Radio 1090 and FM 101.5.
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16: Weather. It's going to be a little hotter on Tuesday and a little bit more humid, but still tolerable compared to how much hotter it gets later this week. Tuesday's highs in the mid-90s with sunny skies. Wednesday, near 100 degrees, and with the heat index, it easily feels like 105. It'll still be mostly sunny as it's hot on Wednesday and Thursday. Friday, there could be a few stray strong storms in the afternoon, but the risk for storms will increase over the weekend when the heat falls back into the 80s and low 90s. I'm meteorologist Ava Marie on WBAL News Radio 10. 90 and FM 101.5.
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32: Bruce Elliott in for TJ. We began a conversation very early on. I just think this is, it's interesting to think about. Because in all this conversation that's happening about redistricting and, you know, who gets to represent who, when, how, and wherever. And, of course, then you have Lindsey Graham passing away at age 71. Which, on the scale of things, in today's society, it's just not very old. It's just not. And Mitch McConnell, he's not looking good. So you do have a little bit of a change in the guard taking place there because of natural causes. But there's a question beyond that, and that is, how long should these folks actually be on the Hill in Washington? The conversation about how long should a president be hanging around, of course, every time around, Joe Biden is not competent, Donald Trump is not competent. We're going to keep doing tests on the president and ignore 435 members of the House and another 100 senators as to whether or not they are competent to do their job. And particularly in the House, they managed to have themselves gerrymandered in. And once they're in, it's hard it's very difficult to make an incumbent go away. So you have a lot of people there who are there for a long time. Now, there's always talk about making sure they can only be there for so long. Put in term limits. Historically, I've not been in favor of term limits because my feeling philosophically has been that this is something that's handled actually through the electoral process. But when you take a look at Congress right now, take a look at this state. You have this state so gerrymandered that the political experts, those who've been there for a long time, they're not going anywhere. It's real hard to have them go away. It wouldn't matter if the world hated Chris Van Hollen, he will win his next reelection campaign, period. That's it. And in Congress, it's the same case. Like him or hate him, if you're living on the Eastern Shore, and I happen to love the guy, you're going to be voting for Andy Harris. He will be the next representative. And the argument about gerrymandering is to see if they can weaken his Republican support by introducing a whole lot more Democrats. And the Democrats, if they do this gerrymandering, and they're doing it in kind of bizarre fashions, they can pretend that the Chesapeake Bay doesn't exist. You know, it's simply an extension of a beach, apparently. One from the Eastern Shore and one from the Western Shore, but there's no water. There's not a bay in between. So it's just one contiguous landmass, which makes going from Salisbury over to Columbia, Maryland, somehow just a logical thing to do, because there's no water there, after all. There's no physical impediment.

0: people would come and serve their country and then go home. It was not designed for the, we want to go to Washington and be there forever and ever. The problem with many proposals for term limits is that gives the staff a tremendous amount of power. The staff simply sticks around, and they would become the real power brokers in Washington, D.C., and they're completely unelected. They've just figured out how to climb the ladder, either in the Democrat Party or the Republican Party. So my proposal is, tell me how stupid I am on this, right? But here's my proposal, 18 years to serve in whichever capacity you want to serve. You want to have three terms in the Senate, 18 years, 6 years each, right? Want to be there for nine congressional terms? That's fine. 18 years, two times, right? 2 years. Maybe you want to be in the House for three terms, and then you want to be in the Senate for the rest of the time until you're out of time. Pretty straightforward. So it would allow people to be there long enough to serve their neighbors without being there long enough to feel that they have the right to the job and they have the right to have the best tables and they have the right to have all the accoutrement that comes along with them, all the travel overseas, which is purely for research, of course. Even the miners stink. Right now, Rokhan, I think, is over in Israel, got into some kind of a dust-up with the Israelis because he was over in the West Bank, and they're saying, hey, really, this is not cool. You know, you shouldn't be here. People get shot here. I don't know what the dust-up was about. It was silly, and it went away. But he got a free trip out of it, trip we paid for. Or these congressional fact-finding tours where they have to go find facts about global warming. What are they going to do at Belize? I mean, you know what I mean. 18 years. That's it. You can be in the House for three terms. That takes you up to 6 years, another 6 years. In the first Senate term, and another 6 years takes you to the second, into the second. 18 years. That should be enough. If a president is constrained to have only 8 years in, it strikes me that 18 years in for somebody who's serving in Congress would not be a bad thing at all. I also really, truly wish that we return to the time where it's happened once or twice. I just wish it happened more often. That presidents, once they leave that office, would run again for a Senate seat or for a House seat. The wisdom they've gained being president would be useful, one would think, but that's not economically what happens now. Of course, economically, they leave and they're filthy rich because they've been serving the public in such a way that they make themselves filthy rich. Go figure out the logic there. So anyway, that is my proposal. Mark is in Baltimore. He is first up on this topic this afternoon. Good morning, Mark. How are you doing, buddy?
1: Yes, good afternoon, Shalom. Well, and we're bracing for another heat dome coming up as early as tomorrow, Wednesday. So I got to be very careful and get plenty of water. So I got to get some water supply. But listen, you talked about it a few minutes ago about gerrymandering and all that with the special state session coming up sometime in August. My question is, and rightly so, they did this before, and because it was a report from a commission that had no Republicans on there, the courts threw it out. So my question is, if the Republicans are not able to mount an effort in the state legislature because they're short minority anyway to stop this, what are the chances that the courts sit down? I know the Republicans are going to go to court on this, along with all the good conservative groups, to try to stop it, depending on what happened at the state legislature. Do you think that the courts have a better chance at knocking us down once and for all? We sent a message with a court decision earlier, several months ago about this.
0: No, I think that if they choose to gerrymander, the Supreme Court recently said you can gerrymander for political purposes well within bounds, not a problem. You cannot gerrymander for racial purposes. You can't have just a Chinese seat. You can't have a Hispanic seat. You can't have a black seat. So that's the limit they have put on it, at least as of right now. So they can gerrymander their hearts away. This is not something new. It's been going on since Governor Jerry, a long time ago, I think Massachusetts, who was the first to be involved in carving up congressional districts in this fashion. Of course, he didn't even have the computers they have now to determine block by block and house by house voting patterns. Mark, thanks for the call. Appreciate it. No, I think that if they choose to gerrymander, it's going to be gerrymandered, and we'll be, I suspect, an 8-0 Democrat representation in this state. That doesn't mean that there are no Republicans here, but take a look at Vermont, Maine, New Hampshire. Those states have lots of Republicans and not a single Republican representative. No senators, No congresspeople.

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0: Bruce Elliott sitting in for TJ today. Good piece of the Baltimore Banner this morning from Meredith Cohn. See, we hear from Annapolis somehow that they're short on money because they have to do all this wonderful stuff. They have to do stuff that we didn't know they had to do. And although they remain in high demand, state-funded services that prevent overdoses and prevent or actually provide services for those who are going through mental health crises, they may be cut as Maryland contends with a budget crunch. Okay, now, I keep working this through. I keep trying to give the guy benefit of the doubt here. Although some of the surplus left by Larry Hogan was structural in nature, the fact is that he left around a $1.5 billion surplus. Even if you say that two-thirds of it was structural, that would have meant that he had around a half a billion dollar surplus. Okay, it's not chump change. As of a couple months ago, we were currently running around a $1.5 billion deficit. That's how much the finances have swung between then and now. Do you feel your services are a lot better now? Are you getting more services now all of a sudden? Think it's going better for you? Fewer potholes on the road? More things going more smoothly for you because of the profound positive impact of Wes Moore as governor? Because you're paying for it. So, They argue, a declining need for drug-related services. This is a profound problem for the state. And again, my view on this is, hold on a second here. You guys were rolling in money when you took over Wes Moore. And chances are, look, Dan Cox is a nice enough fella. There are parts of his political philosophy that I really like, parts I'm not so fond of. But I don't think he has a snowball's chance in November. I'm just being blunt. mostly because the demographics are just against him. He is a conservative Republican. This is a liberal Democrat state. I mean, just if you run the numbers, he is swimming upstream, and that salmon has a dam right in front of him he can't get past. I just don't know what to do about that. If one wants to see a Republican elected statewide in this state, I think the best we're going to do, at least short term, is somebody like Larry Hogan, who's the best Republican Democrats could elect. And that's the way it goes. But now we have people like Amanda Hills, who's the spokesperson for the Maryland Department of Health, saying officials would work with collaboratively and transparently with local officials in order to help out with the lack of money and lack of assistance the state's now being given to these people. Maryland Department of Health distributes the funding to Baltimore City and counties for daily programming that's either free or low cost for users. These changes became law on July 1st for the fiscal year. Now, state officials didn't answer questions about how deep the cuts are going to go, how local authorities are expected to manage them, characterizing them as, quote, right-sized to reflect actual spending in previous years. Did the right-sizing from previous years provide enough funds to solve the problem, or did it simply provide enough funds to kick the problem down the road? I would suggest it's the latter, not the former, in which case right-sizing it is probably not the correct solution. Correct solution might begin with doing a clear examination of exactly where the problems are and what has worked elsewhere, then deciding what we can afford to do, coupled with what we need to do to live in a kind of society we're fond of. Do we simply ignore it? Other jurisdictions have done just that. Again, to harken back to Seattle for 2 seconds, we'll get back there in a while, but to harken back to Seattle for 2 seconds, there it's a lovely city, but there are parts of downtown Seattle you walk through where you come into like a little square between the downtown buildings, completely populated by people from the late teens to, I don't know, indeterminate age, completely drugged out, just completely. Apparently, their solution to the drug problem is to pretend it doesn't exist and say, okay, so we have all these people just kind of hanging out downtown, drugged up. You try to keep the death rate down and go from there. Is that what we're going to do now in this state? Amanda Hills says also that the health department plans to help ensure cuts reflect local priorities and community needs, aligned with the state's core priorities to provide critical behavioral health services to vulnerable Marylanders and preserve a critical oversight and direct services functions. Boy, that's a lot of big words. Holy smoly. Hills also said the department recognizes the value and importance of the critical programs and services, but she says there is a need to balance fiscal challenges affecting the state. And again, because that's what this is really about, you know, follow the money. When Moore came into office, he came in with a surplus. As of a couple months ago, at least, unless something has changed magically that I'm not aware of, we had a $1.5 billion deficit. If we're talking about, is this what pushed it over the line? Did we spend $1.5 billion on services for people who have, you know, suicidal or who have drug issues? Is that where we spent all of this money? I don't think so. But now we're going to right-size it. I'm unclear what this means. Pass this $71 billion fiscal 2027 budget this year. Covers shortfalls for everything from education to agency staffing by making cuts across the state and taking other steps to avoid raising taxes. The cuts could threaten the momentum on overdose prevention in Baltimore. That's been at the center of years-long crisis. That's just starting to abate. So now that we have it just starting to abate, indicating that we're doing something right here at the state and local level when it comes to these kinds of drug crises, we know how to solve the problem, so let's pull the funds out and do something else with it. It's crazy talk. The cuts would be directed at a range of behavioral health services not covered by Medicaid, the state health program for low-income residents, said Adrian Bradenstine, vice president of policy and communications for the Behavioral Health Systems Baltimore, which operates the city's 988 crisis helpline. These community-based services, she says, help to keep people in need of behavioral service out of jails and emergency departments by connecting them to a range of treatment and recovery supports for the community. Next question, financially. Is it cheaper to do this, or is it cheaper to say, oh, just send them to an emergency room because we know how cost-efficient emergency rooms are. Oh, just, all right, put them in jail. That solves the problem. Or is it just as cheap and does it make more sense to instead say, we need community-based services that actually help these people, you know, get out of where they are and into something that makes a hell of a lot more sense. But that's what the decision is made. And sometimes you look at people in Annapolis, and bluntly, this is not a political rant. There's no bias on this. It's just an idiocy check. How do you walk down this path and say, we're doing the right stuff? It's a book I read a long, long time ago called Madness in the Streets. Can't remember the author's names. It's available, I believe, in paperback on Amazon if you want to check it out. And one of the arguments made is it is immoral to live in a society that refuses to take care of those individuals who cannot take care of themselves. And what they were referring to rather specifically was the mentally ill. The book came out shortly after the decision to simply put everybody in halfway houses, all would be okay. The halfway houses disappeared, and then we have the mentally ill living under bridges. All worked out perfectly, didn't it? So now we extend that philosophy to, well, let's go ahead and cut services because it's okay, because maybe they weren't using them as effectively as they might be using them. Maybe a different approach would have been to say, what do we need to do in order to make those services make more sense, to make them more effective, to make them more efficient, rather than saying, guess what, we're going to cut your budget, because clearly we've solved this problem. And anybody who says we've solved this problem, I'm not quite sure what reality you're living, but I am curious what color the sky is where you live.
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14: I'm Stephanie Officer. Days after the sudden death of Senator Lindsey Graham, South Carolina's governor has chosen his temporary replacement. ABC's Jay O'Brien.
15: In South Carolina, the governor announcing Lindsey Graham's sister Darlene will soon take her brother's place in Washington.
16: It's my honor to ask his little sister, Darlene Graham, to finish his work for him now.
15: Graham raised his sister after both their parents died by the time she was only 13. Darlene Graham Nordone saying she's ready to step in.
17: Lindsay has always been there for me, and now I will be there for him.
15: Above the Capitol, the American flag at half staff.
14: Utah's Lake Powell is close to having critically low water levels. It could become a dead pool. That's when water can't flow past Glen Canyon Dam by gravity. In that case, about 240 feet of water would be trapped, unable to flow to millions who rely on it across Arizona, California, and Nevada. This is ABC News.
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19: The Maryland Department of Transportation State Highway Administration has announced some scheduled road work along 795 near Owings Mills. You'll see just south of Owings Mills Boulevard near the McDonough Road overpass, single and double lane closures for concrete paving activities. That will be until 5 a.m. I'm Tony Thornton, WBAL News Radio 1090 and FM 101.5.
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20: Weather. Another heat wave will build this week. Tuesday, not so bad. It is a little hotter in the mid-90s and a little bit more humid, but it will be a sunny day and not nearly as hot as it will get on Wednesday and Thursday when the actual temperature is near 100 and the heat index feels at least like 105. We'll have to watch later this week, especially starting Friday, if there could be a few spotty strong storms. The risk of thunderstorms will go up this weekend when the heat falls back to the 80s. I'm meteorologist Ava Marie on WBAL News Radio 1090 and FM 101.5.
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1: All right, welcome to the show, everybody. This is actually not Angelette. This is your Ipsy Morgan. I'm filling in for Angelette today, and we got a lot of things to get into, but we're going to start off with what is going on in Iran.
3: The U.S. blaming Iran for those continued attacks on ships in the strait. U.S. officials had expected Iran to publicly commit to stop attacking ships in the strait after weakened negotiations in Oman. But instead, Iran says it opened fire after several ships used unapproved routes and ignored warnings from its navy. And now declaring it's closing the strait until the end of American interventions in this region.
1: All right. Well, it was always just a memorandum of understanding. And the president is now saying that that is off the table with Iran. And he's taken it a step further. Not only has the ceasefire ended with Iran, the U.S. is back to launching airstrikes into Iran. Iran is back to retaliating by sending rockets to other partners in that region. But the president has gone a step further. And this is in relation to the Strait of Hormuz. So he is now imposing what he is calling an Iranian blockade. And that's super important because he will allow other ships to pass through the strait, just not Iran. Now, he's not doing it for free, right? He's actually calling this as a strategy. And he is calling the U.S. guardians.
4: We're going to keep the strait. And we'll probably run it. We'll become the guardian of the strait. Maybe we'll call it the guardian angel of the strait.
1: That was the president on CNN talking about the changes that he is imposing. And he did this in he put out a tweet, or I guess an X post is what we call it now, where he talked about the U.S. taking over the strait, but not for free because it costs money, right, to create this blockade and to have our naval ships in that strait and to guard, I guess what he's saying, the strait. And so he's not even proposing. He's just saying that the U.S. is going to charge a 20% fee to act as a guardian. So I guess we'll be charging ships that go in and out of the Strait of Hormuz a 20% tax, tariff, fee, whatever you want to call it. Either way, it's probably not going to happen because it's not legal. This is not our strait. We cannot simply decide that we are going to take over it, protect it, even if it's for benevolent purposes, which I'm not sure that it is. But then decide that we're going to impose a 20% fee on everyone else in the world who wants to go in and out of that strait. According to International Maritime Organization, IMO, we have always been consistent on its stance with fee. The IMO stands firmly against charging fees for passage through straits used for international navigation. There is no legal basis through which to introduce mandatory tolls simply to transit through a state. That's according to the organization in a statement. And this should not be news to the president. Marco Rubio, Secretary of State, on June 25th, when he was in Bahrain, even had a discussion about the strait and any fees or tolls or things like that. And here's what he said. That's international waterway. There isn't a nation on earth that supports having to pay money to go through the straits. That's what Rubio was telling reporters in Bahrain. Ruby also said that there was zero support among the Gulf countries for any sort of toll or fees or anything that charges for the use of international waters. The president made it clear it's not going to happen. It's not going to be a part of this. It cannot be a part of this. And less than 1 month later, President Trump is declaring that we are now going to be the guardians of the Strait of Hormuz, and we will now be charging a 20% tax for something that we don't own. That's insane. Now, I haven't had an opportunity to talk to a lot of the audience. It's been a few months since I was on air. So again, this is your Ipsy Morgan. I'm filling in for Angelette Aviles. So I got to know. I got to ask my friends on the MAGA crowd, what is going on? How do you guys feel about this? I need to know, because the last time I heard, MAGA and America First was all about no foreign wars, no foreign interventions. We're going to focus here on what's going on in the U.S. We are not going to spend billions of dollars with these, you know, international extravaganzas, going over to other countries, policing other nations, certainly not being the guardians of a strait. and taking over other properties. How does this reconcile? You got to let me know. Because, like, I know that I haven't been involved in the MAGA movement, and I understand that, you know, maybe things have changed. But this is a complete 180 from what President Trump ran on and from what MAGA said was the point of being MAGA. Make America great again. America first. This is not America first. Now, to be clear, I said, and I remember this back in 2015 when President Trump first came down the escalators and he started preaching the whole MAGA thing and America first thing. I was one of those people who said multiple times that, hey, being America first sometimes means that there will have to be foreign intervention in order to make America safer, right? That you can't just have an isolationist mentality. There will be times when the U.S. has to take action or when the U.S. has to involve itself in foreign affairs, and that sometimes means spending money, like, for example, Ukraine, to keep other bad actors out. Now, I also distinctly remember being ridiculed for that and being told that, hey, that's not how this works. America first is America first. And we are just not doing any more foreign wars and intervention, right? We were all very upset with President Obama and President Biden, the withdrawal from Afghanistan. The fact that we'd been there for two decades, that was seen as completely anti-America first. Explain to me, please. And you can call the Green Solutions Remodeling text line, 410-467-9225. You can also give me a call at 410-467-WBAL. Explain to me, like, I'm a little kid. I need to know. Walk me through the mental gymnastics that it takes for America first to become American in taking over and becoming the guardians of the Strait of Hormuz and charging a 20% tariff. And by the way, I'm just going to burst your bubble now. You're not going to get 20% because it's not legal. Like, we don't own that. Like, are we suddenly turning into bridge trolls that, you know, in order for you to cross this bridge, we're going to plop ourselves down and you've got to pay our toll? It doesn't work that way. So we are not going to get 20% from any of these countries for protecting the Strait of Hormuz. And at some point, Congress is going to have to wake up. Congress, I know that Congress has already voted 11 different times on a type of war powers resolution issue to force the issue so that the president can better explain to Congress what we're doing there in the first place and what our goals are. But I'm genuinely curious from the MAGA crowd. And this is friendly territory. I want to know. If you were one of those people who thought that this was that MAGA was America first and that there would be no foreign wars, no foreign intervention, how do you feel about it? This bother you, or are you reconciling it some other way? Is there some way that you're kind of saying to yourself, okay, this makes sense and this is why it makes sense, or this is what the president is saying? Let me see. I got a text from Dave from Annapolis. What Trump is suggesting we do is exactly what Iran is doing. It is international waters. Yeah, and Dave is right. It's international waters. We don't own that. So, you know, the amount of money that we have spent, the billions of dollars that we have spent since this intervention began in late February in Iran, is mind-boggling. It is staggering how much money we have spent over there. And what are we getting out of it? What have we gotten out of it? You know, is Iran any safer? I thought this time last year, remember, the president ordered airstrikes into Iran, and allegedly we had decimated their nuclear capabilities. This was this time last year. And then fast forward to, I guess it was February of this past year, when all of a sudden we go into Iran and we get into the conflict that we're in right now. There has never been a solid explanation by President Trump about what we're doing there and what our goals are. They seem to change all the time. So I got to hear from my friends in the MAGA crowd, what's going on? More in a moment.
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1: It's just a negotiating tactic. I keep hearing that, and I've gotten a couple of text messages from some of our listeners saying, don't get so riled up. It's just a negotiating tactic. Be very, very careful with everything just being a negotiating tactic. This is your Ipsy Morgan, and I am filling in for Angelette Avila. She'll be back later on in the week. And we're talking about the president's assertion with regards to the Strait of Hormuz and Iran. So the ceasefire is over. That's long gone now. We're back to bombing everybody, I guess. So we're bombing Iran. Iran is bombing their neighbors. And we are once again focused on the Strait of Hormuz. So the president said in a Truth Social post that the U.S. will now be instituting an Iranian blockade, so everyone else can use the strait. Iran is not allowed to use the strait. But furthermore, we will now be known as the guardians of the strait, and we are going to charge everyone 20% for keeping it safe, for protecting everybody for going through it. There no way has there been any suggestion that that is a voluntary or a suggested amount. He's not suggesting that countries tip the U.S. 20%. He is simply saying that we are going to be spending a lot of money there and we deserve to be reimbursed. Therefore, he's going to try to charge everybody 20% for protection that they did not ask for. And my point with the whole issue about, oh, it's just a negotiating tactic. You know, we have said that about the president for years and years and years. And one thing I learned about negotiating tactics, both as a parent and as an attorney, is that you better be able to follow through with your threat, otherwise it doesn't work. And if the president is in any way suggesting that he is prepared and willing to go through with this, then that's a massive problem, particularly for the folks who supported the America First policy that there would be no more foreign wars and foreign interventions. Let's talk with, let's take a call. Let's talk with Lee in Baltimore. Lee, you're on WBAL. Go ahead.
11: Hey, Morgan. Nice to meet you. How you doing?
1: I am doing great. What are your thoughts on this?
11: Hey, three things real quick, and I'm going to get out your way. First thing is, I thought everything was destroyed. They had no military capability. That's the first thing. Secondly, if we're charging everybody to come through the strait, what are we doing with the money once we get it? And then the third thing is, couldn't that start another conflict with another country? And I'll take my answer off.
1: See, that's a great point, Lee. Yeah, because could you imagine all of a sudden we're charging everybody 20% for what? Are we guaranteeing their safety? Are we now on the hook for their safety so that if somehow we missed a mine or something in the strait and somebody gets hurt or cargo ships get blown up or things get stolen, now we are the world's police dogs in the Strait of Hormuz? I think Lee is absolutely correct. We not only open ourselves up to criticism, but significant liability. I'm not sure that this is something that the president really thought through. But again, listen, this is not his first go around anymore. This is his second presidency. Remember back in 2015 when the excuse was, oh, well, he's not a politician, so he just says things. Y'all, he is literally the politician. He is the leader of the free world. He is the president of the United States of America. There is no rookie season anymore. He can't just say, oops, well, I didn't know it was going to work out that way. Yeah. Words matter. You actually have to be accurate. You have to think about what you're saying. Now, to be clear, like I said, I don't think that this is actually going to happen. It's not legal. I don't think that our international partners are going to allow this to happen. I don't think the American people are going to allow this to happen. Because you tell me, the president already has not has refused to go before Congress and actually make a declaration of war or ask Congress for its support in this war. Let's be honest, that's what it is. Do you really think that the American people would support or that Congress would support our soldiers going to the Strait of Hormuz to be everyone else's police? I don't care what the president says about 20%. They're not going to give us 20%. But like, what do you think is going to happen? These countries are just going to hand over the money for protection they didn't ask for that we can't guarantee? Let's talk with Greg in Harford County. Greg, you're on WBAL. Go ahead.
0: Europe C, it's good to hear your voice.
1: Oh, thank you.
0: I want to talk about this isolationism and people who think we can live in a bubble. They might want to read up on World War II and the rise of Hitler. We were very close to speaking Japanese and German, and there were so many people killed that nobody has an accurate count of it. It's because America, instead of stopping Hitler as he was growing, as Winston Churchill warned everybody about ahead of time, we believed in an isolationist America. It didn't work out. It actually is a very dangerous concept, and I can't believe people think that we can live in a bubble. And one little note of my work, I remember like on March 13th, we talked about the pandemic, and people in the meeting said, oh, it won't come here. And I looked at them and said, why do you think we live in a bubble? Living in a bubble doesn't work in any way, shape, or form.
1: No, it doesn't. And thank you so much for the call, Greg, and thank you for listening. It doesn't work. And he's right. You know, there's plenty of history to show that it never worked, which is why I was so frustrated back in 2015. Honestly, like for the last several years, up until, I guess, the last year or so, when the president's America First crowd that was so insistent on no foreign wars and no foreign intervention. Remember that, like, a lot of this, I feel like we're in a different time zone now, but, like, do you remember when the war in Ukraine was going on? It's still going on, but when it first started, and a lot of the America First crowd was saying, no, we're not gonna support Ukraine, we're not gonna get involved there, that's their business. This is what they meant by America First, that there would not be billions of American dollars going into foreign countries to prop up their governments or to prop up their wars. Instead, it was going to be all of that would be focused here on American and domestic policies. And yet, in the last year, it's almost like the president has decided, yeah, I'm done with that. I'm over that. We're going to go to Venezuela. We're going to be in the Strait of Hormuz. Now we want Greenland. It's one thing after another that I almost wonder how serious the president ever was about a purely domestic policy stance. More in a moment.
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12: We asked kids what it took to be a dad. 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
15: I mean, just to maybe play like a board game with me, or to just stay home and play some video games with me. 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
22: 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So, chances are there'll never be an emergency ever, ever again.
25: Mm-hmm.
22: But just in case, let's talk about a plan.
25: Okay.
22: So, who's gonna do what? 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

0: protests in Maine after ICE agents shot and killed a man on his way to work Monday morning. Maine's Attorney General's office says agents were carrying out an enforcement operation and opened fire when the man tried running in their direction. ABC's Pierre Thomas.
1: The latest shooting in Biddeford, Maine. Home cameras capturing the sound of 5 gunshots. Video circulating online shows the man's white Kia after the shooting. The car's windshield was riddled with bullet holes. Maine Senator Angus King revealing the man killed was not the target of the operation, but that DHS claims he weaponized his vehicle. King says he was told none of the agents involved were wearing body cameras. DHS says they're still rolling them out to ICE agents across the country.
0: President Trump Monday said the U.S. is resuming strikes on Iran, declaring the ceasefire reached last month over. The president told reporters the U.S. is blocking the Strait of Hormuz to any shipping that's doing business with Iran.
2: We're taking out all of their capability for anything having to do with the Strait, with the Hormuz Strait. And I think in the end, we will end up discontrolling the whole thing.
0: Illinois State Police say they have 2 teenage suspects in custody after a deadly mass shooting they say targeted members of a particular family. Police say victims were shot in 3 locations across East St. Louis. State Police Director Brendan Kelly says at least one of the suspects appears to have been related to the family.
3: At least 7 members of the targeted family were shot at multiple locations in the East St. Louis area. And as of right now, 5 victims have been confirmed deceased.
0: Mortgage rates are climbing yet again to the highest levels in a year. That is according to Mortgage News Daily. A 30-year fixed-rate mortgage is now back up to 6.75% for the average lender. That matches the May 19th high. 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
0: St. Louis slugger Jordan Walker beat Philadelphia's Kyle Schwarber in the finals of the MLB Home Run Derby. A federal judge has thrown out a lawsuit over the Justice Department's quest for West Virginia voter rolls.
6: Judges in 13 states have now rejected the Trump administration's demands that states turn over their voter rolls. U.S. District Judge Thomas Johnston, a Republican appointee, concluded that the Department of Justice did not demonstrate their need for West Virginia's records and were not lawfully entitled to the sensitive materials, which include the names, dates of birth, addresses, and partial social security numbers of voters. Ahead of the midterms, the Trump administration has sought to increase federal oversight on elections, and dozens of states, led by both Republicans and Democrats, have rebuffed the request for voter rolls. Peter Haralambos, ABC News.
0: 12 states are suing to block Paramount's takeover of Warner Brothers Discovery, led by California Attorney General Rob Bonta.
7: If these two companies merge, theaters will lose their negotiating power. They'll have to pay more to get the merged companies' movies on their screens. They'll have fewer discounts to offer. They'll have fewer new releases to show.
0: Paramount says the merger will be good for competition. Well, Olive Garden is bringing back its never-ending pasta pass. This Thursday, 10,000 lucky customers will be able to purchase a $100 pass that includes never-ending pasta, soup or salad, and breadsticks for 13 weeks. I'm Stephanie Officer, ABC News.
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10: There is some scheduled construction activity midday on the Beltway near Pikesville. On the outer loop at Stevenson Road, the right lane is scheduled to close from 9 a.m. until 3 o'clock in the afternoon. Same applies on 95 North up in Harford County. The long-term construction project scheduled to resume. You'll see single and possible double lane closures from Route 24 up to 543 until 3 o'clock in the afternoon. I'm Tony Thornton, WBAL News Radio 1090 and FM 101.5.
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9: Weather. Another heat wave will build this week. Tuesday, not so bad. It is a little hotter in the mid-90s and a little bit more humid, but it will be a sunny day and not nearly as hot as it will get on Wednesday and Thursday when the actual temperature is near 100 and the heat index feels at least like 105. We'll have to watch later this week, especially starting Friday.
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0: From the City of Angels near the Pacific Ocean, good morning, good evening, wherever you may be, across the nation, around the world. I'm George Norrie, this is Coast to Coast AM. Later tonight, animals in the afterlife. Here's what's happening. Nearly 20 agents from the FBI and other federal agencies are with the U.S. Capitol Police officers entering Senator Lindsey Graham's D.C. residence today, 2 days after he died. Two law enforcement sources familiar with the scene say federal agents continue to investigate his death out of an abundance of caution. No new evidence has arisen since Saturday night to indicate foul play. President Trump reportedly said the U.S. is prepared to strike Iran very hard tonight and tomorrow, naming Pixax Mountain there as a possible target. Mr. Trump also said the U.S. will charge a 20% fee on cargo moving through the Strait of Hormuz while reinstating a blockade on Iranian ports. CENTCOM said the U.S. forces will resume a naval blockade against Iran on Tuesday at 4 p.m. Eastern Time. Here's Tom Danheiser with more.
1: Well, George, the U.S. military has concluded a third consecutive night of strikes against Iran hours before a reinstated naval blockade of Iranian ports takes effect, as Washington and Tehran both stake claims to control the Strait of Hormuz. U.S. Central Command has said its latest strikes began at 4:45 p.m. Eastern Time on Monday, aimed at degrading Iran's capacity to attack innocent civilians and commercial shipping. They also added that U.S. forces successfully struck military targets across Iran. Meanwhile, the Islamic Revolutionary Guard Corps says it has launched missiles and drone attacks targeting the U.S. 5th Fleet in Bahrain. It said the strike set fire to fuel depots at the base and hit and destroyed a Patriot radar, as well as the fleet's air control radar and other systems. Their statement added that the retaliatory operation continues. And U.S. President Donald Trump formally told Congress last week that U.S.-Iran hostilities have resumed as a months-long ceasefire between the two countries ends. George, not good news, but we'll keep monitoring.
0: Just keeps going. Thank you, Tom. A bipartisan push to make daylight saving time permanent is headed for a chamber-wide vote after clearing a House hurdle. The House Rules Committee teed up a floor vote on the Sunshine Protection Act, which would allow states to enact daylight saving time year-round with an option to opt out if they want to. The measure has the support of many coastal lawmakers and President Donald Trump, who has repeatedly urged Congress to make daylight saving time permanent and end the twice-a-year ritual of changing clocks, a practice currently observed by every state except Hawaii and most of Arizona. A couple of teenagers were recently misbehaving in a Waymo robo-taxi. Apparently they were drinking. Waymo took the vehicle to a parking lot and turned them into the police. Let's check in with our expert Lauren Weinstein. What this event might suggest about the future of robotic vehicles, the actions of the firms and control them, and how society will react to technology. And how'd they know they were fooling around there, Lauren?
2: That's part of the interesting questions in this. Back in 1951, the great science fiction author Ray Bradbury published a short story called The Pedestrian, and it told of a robotic police car roaming a future city looking for so-called unusual behaviors, in this case, walking alone at night. And a pedestrian in the story was arrested by the car and driven off to be incarcerated. So there are many real-world questions about robotic vehicles like Waymo robo-taxis and how they'll interact with our laws and privacy rights and other aspects of society. There were new Waymo problems again in San Francisco a week or so ago on July 4th, with their apparently being unable to deal with the celebrations, causing another case there of Waymo-triggered traffic gridlocks reportedly involving at least dozens of the vehicles. Waymo's reportedly running out of power, reports of people being terrified when they saw Waymo driving right over fireworks that had just been lit.
0: Jeez.
2: Yeah, kind of.

0: but later reports suggested the doors were unlocked, but Waymo lied to the teens and falsely told them that there were maintenance issues to get them to stay with the vehicle. Meanwhile, Waymo was actually getting the police involved. Many of the stories about this seem to be taking a kind of chuckling tone and saying, gee, wasn't this cool? And in this particular case, nothing obviously serious ultimately seems to have happened. At the time of the last report, I saw the teens hadn't even been actually arrested or charged with any crimes. But a broader look at this sequence of events and the situation in general seems much less clear. One way to look at it might be asking how a human taxi driver might have reacted to the same set of circumstances. Probably they would have told the teens to knock it off, and if they continued to misbehave, kicked them out of the cab. And probably they wouldn't have lied to the kids about a false taxi breakdown, secretly call the police, and sit in a parking lot with them for the police to arrive. But obviously, robot vehicles, even when under remote control from humans at a central facility, have a limited set of options since there's no human driver physically present. Some observers of this event have suggested that what Waymo did, given that they're not an agent of the government, could be technically categorized as kidnapping, even if it's viewed as a safety positive action in this case. And in fact, in the formal definition of kidnapping, it does include taking someone where they didn't ask to be by use of deception. Whether that word is used isn't very important for now, and really we can put aside for today the details of the teens' Waymo adventure. But there's a whole long list of questions that have been percolating in the background about robo-taxis that are now pushed to the front of the stage. These vehicles have cameras and microphones everywhere. What kind of passenger activities inside would trigger the firms diverting passengers to other locations against their will, or surveillance reports being filed? Could this capability be abused by future authorities or by hackers, perhaps on a mass scale by technologically sophisticated terrorists? And that's just the start. These may sound like sci-fi concepts, but the reality of robo-taxis is already here. And as a society, we seem to be virtually unprepared for its implications. In Bradbury's story, there was only one police robocar for an entire city. But Waymo reportedly has something close to 1,000 robo-taxis in San Francisco alone, wow, and many more in other cities and their rapidly growing robo-taxi fleets. Other firms are building their own robo-taxi fleets as well. How these vehicles are going to interact with government authorities and society more broadly is far too important to be left to the tender mercies of the big tech billionaires in their never-ending search to maximize their profits. So it's up to us to make sure that these firms act appropriately in society's best interests and don't drive society and all of us right off a technological cliff.
1: I love it. Thanks, Lauren. Appreciate it. Strange story. They're talking about mysterious exoplanets, that they might have clouds of vaporized rock and grounds of scorching magma oceans. That's amazing. And Seth Shostak is a senior astronomer and institute fellow at the SETI Institute Search for Extraterrestrial Intelligence. Seth, what do you have for us this week?
2: Well, George, I've noticed that it's 2 weeks into summer, at least here in the Northern Hemisphere.
1: That's right.
2: Summer began. Have you noticed, George? I mean, has it been getting warmer there? Summer began with the summer solstice around June 21st, when the sun reaches its highest point in the sky, and the days in the Northern Hemisphere are already beginning to get shorter again. Maybe you even noticed that. Now, of course, every year we have two solstices, summer and winter, and two equinoxes, spring and fall, when days around the globe are all the same length. The reason for this annual dance with the sun moving up and down in our skies is the fact that Earth's spin axis is not straight up and down, but tilted about 23 degrees relative to the ecliptic, the plane of the sun and the planets. You know, you probably learned all this in fifth grade when your teacher explained that it's the same 23-degree tilt that accounts for the seasons. Well, just about all the planets of our solar system are off kilter like the Earth, although there are two planets that have a near-zero axial tilt, Mercury and Jupiter. Venus's tilt is nearly 180 degrees, so, you know, that's not zero, but it's equivalent to zero because it means that the So, you know, the length of the day is the same, and the sun would rise in the west and set in the east, if you could see it, that is. Venus is completely wrapped in a blanket of clouds, about a dozen miles thick, so you never have a day of clear skies. All those clouds give Venus an industrial-strength greenhouse effect, resulting in daytime temperatures near 900 degrees Fahrenheit. 900 degrees Fahrenheit.

0: on a warm day, also on a cool day. No need to bring your sweater. And even if you do, the atmosphere, which is made up of droplets of sulfuric acid, would eat that sweater right off your back. And then it would eat your back. Venus is the closest planet to Earth, even nearer than Mars. But given the hellish heat, it's fair to ask, will we ever be able to colonize Venus? Well, maybe, but we'd likely have to put our Venusian hotels underground. So if you're planning on that, bring your flashlight and your asbestos underwear.
1: I love it. Thanks, Seth. You make space fun. So who cleans up crime scenes after the horrible deeds are done? In a moment, you'll meet one of those people in Coast to Coast AM.
2: We have a great story from someone who's helped themselves to heal by using the botanical known as Carnivora. And we have a guest right now. Her name is Joni Nichols. This is quite a story.
3: Yes, it is. And Robert, my adventure started about 7 years ago. I was a mess. I had numerous infections. My hair was falling out all over the furniture. Mm-hmm. One of the scariest things was that my legs were swelling up out of control. It came to a head. Within 24 hours, I had gone into a coma.
2: Holy tamale.
3: Mom and Dad decided to get me Carnivora's 6-week program.
2: And at what point that you started this series did you notice, hey, something might be getting better?
3: Within two weeks, Robert. The first thing I noticed was that I felt better waking up. Then I noticed that my hair wasn't all over the furniture. I'm like excited.
2: It's like you said that within about 6 weeks, your legs were no longer swelling?
3: Within 2 weeks.
2: And she credits all of it to her Carnivora protocol, the B program, where she's using the Carnivora extract, the lymph drainage product. 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Joni, thanks for being with us. I love to hear from you again.
3: Great.
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1: And welcome back to Coast to Coast. George Norrie with you. We've got a great series of shows for you this week. Glad you are with us. With us now is Ethan Fearson, the owner of Syndicon, a biohazard remediation company. He founded the company with his wife and spent the last 18 years delivering expert remediation services throughout Southern California, including trauma, decontamination, hoarding cleaning, and water and fire and mold remediation as well. Ethan, welcome to the program.
8: Thanks, George. Nice to be here.
1: How did you get involved in crime scene pickup and cleanup?
8: That's the number one question we get asked. I kind of stumbled into it. My wife had done the training for it before we got together. And at the time she did it, she had a really cushy job. So she didn't want to leave that to start something from the ground up. When we got together, she got pregnant and, our circumstances kind of changed. And so we needed to do something to make more money. And so I suggested we put her training to use and the rest is history.
1: Well, it's a needed service, that's for sure.
8: And yes,
1: at what point do they call you in?
8: Usually after the investigation has been done, after the body's usually removed, all the investigation, they take whatever evidence they need, documented the scene as much as they need to. And then we usually get contacted by the family directly. It's not something the police call us out for.
1: Without being too gross, and I'm sure you won't be, how bad do the situations get?
8: Some of them can be pretty intense. It's kind of hard to sugarcoat it, but they can be pretty severe. We started our whole podcast to answer just that question. We you know, one of the three questions we get asked the most is, how did you get into this? How do you do something like that? And what's the worst thing you've seen? So we did our podcast to, you know, kind of introduce ourselves, how we got into it. And then we tell some of our more more gruesome or interesting stories that we've come across.
1: How often does your company get called by the law enforcement?
8: Well, we don't get contacted by law enforcement very often. It's actually very rare. We've only, I can think of maybe two or three instances off the top of my head where we've been contacted directly by the police. Usually we're contacted by the family of the deceased.
1: Really? So it's up to them to clean up after the fact?
8: Yeah, a lot of people assume that it's the coroners, the police, sometimes even the EMTs or firefighters. They think it's their responsibility to clean it up. And when they tell them, you know, it's not something they deal with, it can be a bit, you know, shock on top of a shock. So we try to get our name out there as much as possible so that, you know, if somebody does need us, they know who to call.
1: Ethan, I guess it depends on the crime, but how long does it normally take a scene to be given back to the family?
8: Well, you're right. It does depend. Depending on the circumstances, I mean, some scenes can be cleaned up within a matter of hours. Some of them take a number of days.
1: Do you have to wear masks?
8: Oh, yeah. We are fully suited up. We have full Tyvek suits on. We have a full face respirator. We have two layers of gloves taped to the suit. We are as possibly protected as we can.
1: Now, you don't remove the body. That's done by the coroner, I assume.
8: That's correct.
1: Generally, what is left after the body is taken away, assuming it's been there a week or two?
8: It's usually a lot of fluids, a very, very intense odor, just a lot of body fluids.
1: Does the odor ever go away?
8: Absolutely. That's one of our main goals, is remediating the odor. So the first step when we go into a situation like that is to obviously remove the directly affected materials. Remove any sign or evidence of body fluid. And then once that's done, then we begin the odor remediation and cleaning and disinfection of the rest of the property.
1: And I would guess your work is not all crime. It could be natural deaths, right?
8: Absolutely. Yeah, it's kind of summed up as crime scene cleaning. It's really biohazard restoration. We're dealing with anything that's bodily fluids, anything that's potentially pathogenic. Such as, you know, rodent feces, tear gas, hoarding situations can be very hazardous. We deal with all that stuff.
1: Do bugs generally get into a body quickly?
8: Yes. Flies, depending on the circumstances, like in the middle of summer out in the desert, they don't have a whole lot of AC. The flies will start laying eggs, you know, almost immediately. Not quite, but very close to.
1: What is hoarding cleaning, which is part of your service?
8: Yeah, so basically, if you've ever seen the TV show Hoarders
1: or
8: any of the other ones, yeah, that's us. We clean that up. So we're hauling out stuff. We're sorting through, saving stuff that they want to save, throwing out the trash, and then cleaning and doing whatever. Usually there's mold remediation that's required in those situations. Sometimes it's demo. But we're doing everything we can to restore that property to a clean, livable condition.
1: So not everything is decaying or falling apart?
8: Not usually.
1: So let's get into some of the strangest things you've done with your company.
8: All right. It depends on your point of view. Some of the situations that we've dealt with, not so much the scene itself, which, you know, is its own thing, but usually the circumstances around the story can be pretty interesting.
1: Give us an example.
8: Well, we had one situation where, I apologize if this is graphic. This teenager shot his grandmother in the face with a shotgun.
1: Oh my God.
8: And you can imagine the scene itself was pretty intense. There was a trail of blood that led to the teen's room, and it looked like something out of a horror movie. Like if you ever have imagined what a serial killer's room would look like, it would look something like this. It was just completely disheveled. There was a mattress that was pushed up against the wall for some reason. There were writings all over the walls, some of it satanic, some of it nonsense. It was really grisly just looking at that. Even if you didn't know why we were there, if you just saw that, it would be crazy enough.
4: How long do you think it had been going on like that?
8: I think it had been like that for some time. He claimed after he did it that he was saving his family. He believed that his grandmother was possessed by the devil, and he was basically doing his family a favor by, quote-unquote, killing the devil. And he held that up for, you know, some people thought he was on bath salts or something at the time. But, you know, I think it was like 1 to 2 weeks later, and he was still holding on to that story.
4: Did he get convicted?
8: You know, I didn't follow up on that, but I think the evidence was pretty clear. He definitely admitted to doing it. So I'm pretty sure he got convicted for it.
1: Ethan, do you come across many suicide cases?
8: All the time. It is a very unfortunately common situation.
1: Primarily, who commits suicide? Age and sex?
8: It affects everybody. Just like hoarding, it affects everybody of all ages, sex, social status, however much money you have. It affects everybody.
1: We'll talk more about your work when we come back in a moment with Ethan Pearson as we talk about his cleaning up the crime scenes and tragedy scenes.
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1: Inherited, of course, they always say this word, inherited from previous administrations. It's not our problem, it's their problem. They brought it upon us.
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1: Who's checking? 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
2: News, I'm Stephanie Officer. Outrage grows in Maine after ICE agents apparently shot and killed someone during an enforcement operation Monday. Local prosecutors asking the public for any tips or videos. ABC's Melissa Adan.
3: An ICE spokesperson telling ABC News the person left the residence in a vehicle. ICE tried to stop it. The vehicle fled, and fearing for public safety, an officer discharged his weapon and struck the driver, killing him. A nearby Ring camera capturing what appears to be the sound of gunfire. Maine Senator Angus King telling reporters the man killed was not the target of the operation. Melissa Adan, ABC News, Los Angeles.
2: In Mississippi, the investigation continues into the death of 18-year-old Nolan Wells, one of his friends, Trayston Shepherd.
4: Let us remember him as in, like, the sweet guy. I think everybody needs to let the investigation continue and let the facts be shown.
2: This is ABC News.
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7: There will be some scheduled overnight road work across Chesapeake Bay Bridge. The eastbound span is scheduled to close at 10 o'clock in the evening due to bridge maintenance work. So you will see two-way traffic operations in the westbound span during that time until 5 a.m. I'm Tony Thornton, WBAL News Radio 1090 and FM 101.5.
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1: Weather. It's going to be a little hotter on Tuesday and a little bit more humid, but still tolerable compared to how much hotter it gets later this week. Tuesday's highs in the mid-90s with sunny skies. Wednesday, near 100 degrees, and with the heat index, it easily feels like 105. It'll still be mostly sunny as it's hot on Wednesday and Thursday. Friday, there could be a few stray strong storms in the afternoon, but the risk for storms will increase over the weekend when the heat falls back into the 80s and low 90s. I'm meteorologist Ava Marie on WBAL News Radio 10. 90 and FM 101.5.
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1: If you've been paying attention to what's been going on here in Maryland, you probably noticed a theme. 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
1: We're talking with Ethan Pearson. We're going to take calls with him next hour as we talk about crime scene cleanup and all sorts of other tragedies. It's amazing, to be sure. The Paranormal Podcast Network keeps cruising along. You've heard some of it. But some of you who haven't heard it, you're missing out.
2: 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All the shows will pop right up. 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
1: And welcome back to Coast, George Norrie with you, along with Ethan Pearson. Ethan, who generally pays you folks? The county, the city, or the individual families?
8: Well, the individual families are usually responsible for payment. However, these situations are covered by homeowners insurance, just like they would cover a water heater that burst or a pipe that burst or a kitchen fire. It's all, as far as insurance is concerned, it's all considered the same thing.
1: Minus the deductible, I assume, right?
8: Of course, yeah.
1: My gosh. When you got into this, did you ever have any reservations?
8: You know, one of the main reasons we got into the business was because when my wife had done research on the industry itself, what she had seen was that there were a lot of companies out there that would do fear-mongering tactics. They would take advantage of families in a very, very vulnerable situation. And it was kind of disgusting, I'm being honest. And that's not to say that every crime scene cleaning company out there does that, because there's a lot of good guys out there. But we wanted to be one of those good guys. We wanted to raise the standards of the industry itself. And, that's what we've been doing. So when we approach a family, we're coming at them from a very compassionate point of view. And, we're trying to help them out as much as we can. Our goal is to get the scene cleaned up and get their house back so that any reminder of the situation itself is removed and it's safe for them to be there and they can, they can start their grieving process.
1: Now, geographically, you're down in Southern California, but generally, how far will you go out?
8: So typically we service from Fresno down to San Diego. So basically the lower half of the state. A lot of our work tends to be, like Fresno, Kern County area. We often will be in LA. We get a lot of hoarding situations in LA. But yeah, we go all over pretty much. We've gone as far out. We've even gone to, not Reno, but we went somewhere out in Nevada to do a job out there.
1: That's a poke. And how often are you summoned or called?
8: It's not consistent. It does happen a lot, but it is not something that, it's happening every day. Usually we'll get a call at least once or twice a week. Sometimes it's more, sometimes it's less.
1: Do you find that you get more calls during full moon periods?
8: It's something that we've definitely thought of. I don't know that it's actually made much of a difference. It's similar to holidays. I hear from a lot of people that it's, a common idea that the suicides kind of tend to jump up during holiday seasons. And it's, as far as I've noticed, that we don't really have a big increase in suicides. It stays pretty consistent.
1: In the case of bodies, are they always gone before you get there?
8: Every time.
1: That's a good thing.
8: Yeah, because we're just there. All we're doing is cleaning up the aftermath. So as far as, transporting the body to the morgue or to the funeral home, wherever it goes, that's all up to the coroner or the family, depending on the situation.
1: Years ago, during one of my open lines, Ethan, I had a call from a police officer who said, George, I've got to tell you the story. We got a call that somebody was dying of a heart attack, and we got to the house before the EMTs got there. We knock on the door. A little old man opens the door to let us in, and we said, sir, where's the body? Where's the person? And he directed us in. We saw on the floor a little old man lying on his face. We rolled him over. It was the guy who opened the door to let us in. We turned around, and he was gone.
8: Wow.
1: Do you ever see anything strange at these things?
8: I have never seen anything like that. I have definitely had my own experience with spirits and ghosts and whatnot, but not really on a job.
1: Tell me about your ghost experience, though.
8: Well, it's kind of a story. I don't know how much time you have, but
1: we've got all night for you.
8: All right. When my wife and I bought our house, it was a small mountain community where we bought our house. A really nice house, kind of at the top of a hill, where from our living room you could look down and see about two or three streets down below us. And we were there for about a week. We bought it a week before Easter. And on Easter Sunday, we noticed that there were two streets down. There were a bunch of fire trucks and ambulances and sheriff cars. And, we didn't know what was going on, but, figured they were doing what they needed to do. Almost immediately that night, my wife and I, independently of each other, started just experiencing weird things. I had a young daughter. She was about a year and a half, 2 years old with my previous wife. And both my wife and me would have like these dreams of her being hurt or killed. And it was just, it was the strangest thing. Like, where is this coming from? And then, like I said, we were there for a week, no problems. After that morning, we started getting that feeling where, you know, you go upstairs and you feel like there's somebody behind you and you run up the stairs real fast. Just little stuff like that started popping up. And then one night I was lying in bed and I was having trouble falling asleep. And I just, I don't know how to describe this, but I felt a presence right above me. And it was kind of an oppressive presence. And so I didn't know what to do. So I told it to just go away and leave me alone. And if you've ever been in a conversation with someone who is just, you know, just furious, it's kind of a feeling. You can feel how angry they are, aside from them yelling at you or looking at you with, you know, staring daggers at you. And that's what I felt after I did that. And it was like, I put the covers over my head because it was such a strong feeling. So about the next day, you know, my wife and I started talking about it, and I decided to do some research and see if, you know, maybe somebody died in the house. We called the previous owners. They're like, no, nobody died in the house. It's, you know, it was just us there when the house was built. It was probably in our head, but it seemed like they were being a little fishy about it. So I did my own research, got on the internet, did some searching. And what I found was what happened on Easter Sunday. So there was a little girl and her two older siblings. The girl was about 18 months old. And the mother had to go to work. So she left the kids in charge with her sister. The sister took like 2 Tylenol PM on Sunday morning and just fell asleep on the couch. Now, what do kids like to do on Easter Sunday? They like to find Easter eggs.
9: Right.
8: So they were looking for Easter eggs, and they had a hot tub with, you know, with that that cover. It's like 4 inches thick. I guess that one, you know, the kids were looking under there. The little girl fell in and she drowned. And so that was like, that's it. That's got to be it. It was, you know, big coincidence. That's when all this stuff started happening. That's got to be her. So not really talking to a specific spot, just kind of generally saying it to the house. It's like, you know, we kind of acknowledged who she was. We knew who she was. We knew what happened to her, and she was welcome to stay as long as she wanted to, but she should really just go on to whatever's next. And as soon as we did that, all of the thoughts, the dreams about my daughter being killed, they all vanished. They just completely disappeared. And it was like a completely different presence in the house. We had 2 cats, and, you know, I know cats can run around and, you know, they get the zoomies in them. But, one of our cats at one point she was reacting as if you've ever seen like a little kid try to play with a cat. You know, running away, and like that's how a cat was acting. You know, we could have just been, you know, putting that there, but that's definitely what it looked like. Also at the same time, we were watching, I think, Ghost Hunters or, you know, some show like that. And so I thought, if she's hanging around, maybe I can get a picture of her. So I was walking around with the camera and I was just snapping random photos, you know, all over the house. Nothing ever showed up. But I was telling her to come out, you know, let me get a picture of her. And then about 2 or 3 days later, we both worked in about an hour away from home. And I forget why, but we took 2 separate cars that day, and I got home before my wife did. And I got home about 10 o'clock at night, and then we had reverse living. So the living room, the kitchen, everything was upstairs, and all the bedrooms were downstairs. I walked in the front door. I walked up the stairs. And as soon as I got to the top, I felt something behind me, and I turned around, and there was about 2 feet wide, just this mist, as if someone had just blown out a big puff of smoke, and it moved from one side of the stairwell to the other and then disappeared. And I can tell you, my blood ran cold. I knew who it was, but But yeah, it was pretty. And then my wife and I both saw her about a week after that. And, you know, it was just a little black thing that just moved, jumped behind the counter. We thought it was our cat. And then when I went to go look, the cat was not there. And she actually came out of the room behind us. So there's no way it could have been the cat. But yeah, she hung around for a little bit. And then I guess she just went on and whatever was next.
1: In 1969, Sharon Tate and four others got killed in the Charlie Manson situation. And then the Tate-LaBianca murders as well. And then the murderers took the blood of the victims and painted Helter Skelter on the walls. How would you have cleaned up something like that?
8: I mean, it depends on, honestly, the material. Like if it's flat paint or if it's wallpaper. Obviously, if it's wallpaper, it's going to have to be cut out. Flat paint usually has to be, if it can't be cleaned out, it has to be either covered up or cut out. In that particular situation, I feel like most people would want it to be just removed altogether. So we probably would have just taken the wall out.
1: Put a new wall in, right?
8: Yep.
1: Generally, what does a job cost?
8: It really depends on the situation. So, for example, like a suicide with a pistol, let's say a 9mm, there's very minimal spatter, if any. We'll usually run about $3,500. If it's, you know, a shotgun or a high-powered rifle, it's a very different story, and that can take, you know, a situation like that usually takes about 2 to 3 days. If it's a decomposition where the person has passed away and was there for a while, again, that could take, you know, anywhere from 3 to 5 days, because you have to obviously clean the directly affected materials. Then you have to disinfect and then deodorize the remainder of the house, because that odor does not stay in the room where they died. It travels.
1: What has been one of the worst crime scenes you've been on?
8: Honestly, I think it was the one I mentioned earlier. It's really what makes the job kind of hard is this, again, the circumstances. So if you think about like a surgeon, right, they're cutting people open, they're moving organs around, they're cutting tissue out, they're sewing them back up. They're dealing with that, with the same type of stuff that we deal with. But when people think about a doctor, no one thinks about that aspect of it. They, you know, they're usually, you know, they're praised for saving lives. When it comes to crime scene cleaning, people tend to, you know, wrinkle their nose at it, not because of the, you know, this, not this, we're dealing with the same stuff, but it's the circumstances of why we're there is what kind of wakes people out of it. So when you're talking about what's the worst kind of situation that we've dealt with, it's the circumstances. And, we actually had another one where this kid tried to kill his mom and then tried to eat her. And then fled the scene.
1: Jeez. Now, when somebody dies and is removed right away, do you still need to go in there and clean things up?
8: Depending on circumstances, but not usually. I mean, if it's an expected death where the person's on hospice care and they pass away in presence of their loved ones or a nurse, usually we're not needed for situations like that. If it's something, you know, where they, you know, it's like a slip and fall, or they hit their head and there's some blood on the floor. Yeah, that's something that we would probably be called out for.
1: Have you had a situation where somebody passed away and nobody knew it for weeks or months?
8: All the time. It is a very,
1: oh,
8: very common.
1: Gosh. I had a friend.
8: It's some of the saddest ones, actually.
1: I had a friend that would text me every day. He would text me every day. And one day he didn't text me. And I found that to be kind of strange and weird. So I sent him a text, no reply, sent him a text, no reply. And this was coming up to airtime. I had to get to the studio. So I called a friend of mine and I said, look, so-and-so hasn't texted me in a day and a half now. I find that weird. And he says, I found that weird too. He didn't text me. I said, why don't you go by his house and see what's going on? And sure enough, he died of a heart attack.
8: Wow. And that's honestly usually how it goes.
1: We're going to come back and take calls with you, Ethan, in a moment. Ethan Pearson with us as we talk about cleaning up crime scenes and other scenes on Coast to Coast AM.
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0: go, guys!
1: Hey, did you guys know that kids who play sports earn more money when they grow up?
2: Of course. I knew that.
3: Hey, did you guys know that kids who read books have a bigger vocabulary?
2: Oh, yeah, absolutely.
1: Mm-hmm. Wow, jinx. Did you guys know that friendly children have more friends?
2: Mm-hmm.
3: Oh, yeah.
2: Mm-hmm.
3: Yeah.
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2: Oh, yeah?
1: Yeah, it's pretty obvious.
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3: So
2: yeah.
3: Obvious.
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13: From the ABC News, I'm Stephanie Officer. South Carolina's governor has named Senator Lindsey Graham's sister, Darlene Graham Nordone, to serve what remains of his term after the senator died suddenly at his Washington home over the weekend. ABC's Christian Cordero.
14: She doesn't have a political background. I mean, the two were incredibly close siblings. He essentially helped raise her. The family has dealt with so many tragedies throughout the year and came from very humble roots, which he's talked about quite often. And so it's seen as a ceremonial kind of gesture of the fact that she would be able to play out the rest of his term.
13: Special primary election August 11th will decide who will replace Graham as the Republican nominee for Senate on November's ballot. Harris County, Texas Commissioner Rodney Ellis Monday saying the DA is opening an independent investigation into another ICE-involved shooting death, this time in Houston. ICE says the victim was in the U.S. illegally and tried to ram an officer's vehicle, his family disputing that account. Commissioner Ellis.
15: Lorenzo Salgado Araujo. His life mattered. It had value. His family deserves answers. Harris County residents deserve answers. The American people deserve answers.
13: The DA saying so far the federal government is not working with Houston officials in that investigation. A grandfather is recovering after a bison at Yellowstone National Park threw him into the air. ABC's Trevor Ault.
16: It happened Friday in the height of the summer tourism season. That bison inside a picnic area of the park.
17: Look out, bison!
16: And as it stops to rest, that grandfather and his grandson taking photos. That's when the buffalo stirs and charges. Grandfather, unable to escape, flipped 8 feet into the air. That grandfather suffered multiple broken bones. He's recovering after surgery. His grandson was not hurt.
13: Park officials say bison can weigh up to 2,000 pounds and run 35 miles. They urge keeping 25 yards of distance because the animals can be unpredictable. You're listening to ABC News.
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13: Tracing the parasite that sickened hundreds in Michigan.
19: Michigan remains at the center of the cyclosporiasis outbreak. State health officials confirming more than 2,600 cases of the parasitic intestinal infection in the state and say early test results show lettuce or salad greens may be a potential source. Health officials say it's not pinpointed a specific brand or grower. Other states also seen an uptick in cases where symptoms can range from cramping and nausea and vomiting to severe diarrhea. Doctors say to lower the risk, clean any produce, and wash your hands often. Michelle Franzen, ABC News.
13: The European Union and Britain have imposed sanctions on Russian military intelligence officers, hackers, and private companies, accusing them of links to a cyber espionage campaign. Well, more than 120 million Americans are facing heat alerts this week from Los Angeles to Maine.
14: On the East Coast, temperatures will peak in the 90s, triple digits in some spots like D.C. on Wednesday. In fact, Wednesday is going to be really a culmination point, or a zenith, rather, for temperatures this week for a lot of places on the East Coast, like New York City, Philadelphia. So prepare for a really hot day on Wednesday.
13: ABC News meteorologist Samara Theodore. A human rights organization in Cuba is demanding information on the whereabouts of dissident artist Luis Manuel Otero Alcantara, who was arrested in 2021 and was expected to be released last week. Stephanie Officer, ABC News.
20: This summer,
10: stay connected when severe weather strikes.
20: Expect the thunderstorms to move in.
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21: Strong to severe thunderstorms will be possible this afternoon and evening.
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23: There's a heavy thunderstorm right now. 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
24: The Maryland Department of Transportation, State Highway Administration, has announced some scheduled road work along 795. Near Owings Mills, you'll see just south of Owings Mills Boulevard near the McDonough Road overpass, single and double lane closures for concrete paving activities. That will be until 5 a.m. I'm Tony Thornton, WBAL News Radio 1090 and FM 101.5.
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25: Weather. Another heat wave will build this week. Tuesday, not so bad. It is a little hotter in the mid-90s and a little bit more humid, but it will be a sunny day and not nearly as hot as it will get on Wednesday and Thursday, when the actual temperature is near 100 and the heat index feels at least like 105. We'll have to watch later this week, especially starting Friday, if there could be a few spotty strong storms. The risk of thunderstorms will go up this weekend when the heat falls back to the 80s.
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3: 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I told them what I'm doing, and they said, "Well, what's it doing that it stopped that coughing?" 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It just stopped it."
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1: And welcome back, George Norrie, along with Ethan Pearson. Ethan, how do people hear your podcast with you and your wife?
5: You can get it anywhere you get your podcast from. It's called The Cleaning of John Doe.
1: Very appropriate title.
5: Yeah, we thought so.
1: When you're at a crime scene, and if you miss something, or if the police miss something, do they rush back and say, "Stop, stop, stop"?
5: They might. It has not happened yet. So it's hard to say for sure.
1: When you get the call, do you have to sightsee it first, or do you just start cleaning the minute you get there?
5: No, we show up. We are ready to get started. Doesn't matter what time of day it is, what's going on. I mean, we could be having Christmas morning with our family. We get a call, we have to go.
1: Is it primarily one room?
5: Depending on the situation. I mean, we've had some where it's like a home invasion type situation where you're following trails of blood all throughout the house.
1: What has been one of the saddest episodes you've seen?
5: Well, that actually was one of the saddest ones. It was an old lady who lived by herself. She had, I think, adopted at least two or three kids, and she raised them from young kids all the way up into adulthood. She was beloved in the community, and I don't know the exact circumstances of the break-in, but the person broke in with the absolute intent to do her bodily harm, and he did it. And you could see the drag marks of blood. You know, she was, she, it looked like she was trying to get, he was just unrelenting on her. And, you know, she was trying to get away, and she ended up.

0: police and do the right thing?
1: Well, you know, if you follow the theory that it was an accidental death, you know, and the person, let's assume for the sake of argument that she was abducted because the person intended to hold her for ransom. With her accidental death, you know, they lose any collateral that they have. And, you know, at that point, it's just get rid of the evidence kind of situation. So my guess is she's in a shallow grave somewhere.
0: And they probably figure without the body, there's no DNA trace. There's nothing that they could find on us.
1: That's right.
0: Leave it alone, right?
1: That's what I would assume.
0: Let's go to the calls. Brian in Crestline, California, to get us started. Hi, Brian. Go ahead.
2: Hey, good evening, George. Thanks for taking my call.
0: Sure thing.
2: Ethan, got a question for you. One of my career backgrounds is I worked for NBC News for about 20 years or so, video and both camera and sound, as well as a whole bunch of Dateline NBC stories. And I've seen a lot of bad stuff, but for me, the absolute worst, and I got called out on quite a few of them, including the one closest to me, but it was always the mass shootings. And so I was just curious if seeing how you work from Fresno down to San Diego, that's basically the lower half of the entire state. I'm just curious if you've ever had to deal with the mass shootings.
1: You know, we've definitely heard of them. We haven't gotten any calls for them. I know one company who did the that shooting that occurred in out in San Bernardino a while ago.
0: Mm-hmm.
1: And he was telling me the story about that one. That was just an absolute crazy situation. I mean, it was a massive, massive cleanup. One of the situations was that when they walked in the auditorium and opened fire, some of the bullets hit pipes. So not only was there, you know, blood all over the auditorium, there was a good 2 to 3 feet of bloody water just filling up that auditorium. So it went from bad to so much worse.
0: Does every major city have a company like yours, Ethan?
1: Yeah, there's surprisingly, it's a very large amount of companies out there like mine. There's not a lot of them that specialize in just crime scene cleaning, but there are a few of them.
0: Do you have a preference to crime scene cleaning or just a regular cleaning situation called from a family?
1: You know, it's either way. It's not usually a pleasant scene. We look at it as an opportunity to help a family. You know, I personally don't think that any family should have to clean up a situation like that of their loved one. I mean, I've been doing it for 18 years, and I don't know that if God forbid anything happened to my wife, I don't know that I would be able to clean it up.
0: Generally, what constitutes the call? What's wrong with the scene? Non-crime scene. What's wrong with it? Where they make the call?
1: It's just if there's any bodily fluids, you know. Again, people don't really want to deal with that stuff, and they shouldn't have to. You know, and again, depending on your state, there are regulations. Like in California, for example, the actual cleaning up of a crime scene is not that regulated, but the disposal of the waste is regulated. So even if you attempt to clean up a situation yourself, you have to worry about the disposal of it. It's not something you can just throw in a trash bag and throw into the landfill.
0: And again, I'm not trying to be too gross here, but when a body is found, when somebody dies, what happens? I mean, it just falls
1: apart?
0: Yeah,
1: pretty much. I mean, the second a body dies, it starts to decompose on a cellular level. Bacteria starts to grow. It starts to consume the body. As bacteria consumes the body, they releases gases, so the body will bloat. The skin becomes thinner and weaker, and so sometimes it can rupture. So you can get kind of a popping scenario. You know, sometimes the skin, depending on this, like in a bathtub, for example, when someone passes away in a bathtub, when they remove the body, the skin tends to peel away, and it leaves a layer of skin on the bathtub. So, I mean, we found human hair, we found teeth, we found

0: skull fragments. We found chunks of brain. We found an eyeball on one scene. I mean, it's pretty intense.
1: Years ago, I'm in my studio in Los Angeles, and I'm in my office, and I see something buzz by the side of my eye, just like a quick flash, just shoo. I look out the window, and a lady had jumped from the top of the building, and that was her body that went flying past my window.
0: Oh,
1: She
0: goodness.
1: smacked, she's crashed down on the street, and she hit so hard, Ethan. It took 2 weeks for the remnants of her body to disappear. When they remove a body from a scene, is there a stain of the body, an imprint?
0: And in the case of like a decomposition, absolutely. I mean, again, depending on the material they're lying on. So if they're lying on carpet or sometimes on a bed, you can see the exact position they were lying in. You can see the outline of their stomach. You can see sometimes you can see the outline of their genitalia. I mean, it's a very detailed outline of the body.
1: East of the Rockies, Walter's in New York. Welcome, Walter. Go ahead.
2: Hey, George, thank you for taking my call.
1: Sure.
2: Ethan, now, do you have to be certified for doing these cleanups?
0: You'd have to look at your state regulations. Again, here in California, you do have to get a license from the state to be a practitioner. It's a simple thing to do, but there are organizations out there that will provide you with proper training. The IICRC is probably the best well-known one. It's the Institute of Inspection and Cleaning Restoration Certification. So they provide the standards, the certification and the testing and all that stuff for the restoration industry. So whether it's trauma, mold, water, fire, whatever, they have a course for it.
1: Thank you. Is there a company, Ethan, nationwide that owns many of these companies?
0: Yes, there are. And in my experience, they're some of the exact types of company that we got into this business to put out of business.
1: What would you do if they approached you for a buyout?
0: They did. We've been approached by it, and it was not something that we wanted to entertain. The idea of being bought out is nice, but we do have. It being a family-owned business, we do have some integrity, and it's not something we want to give to those people.
1: How many employees do you need to bring to a scene generally?
0: It really depends. In most scenes, you want to keep them we want to keep them kind of small. So the most we'll bring to a scene is a three-man crew, but typically for a smaller situation, a two-man crew is sufficient.
1: And what has been the longest time on the job?
0: I would say probably about 5 days.
1: That's a long time.
0: Yeah, that's a lot of work.
1: 8 hour days.
0: Pretty much. Yeah, and most of it's in a full suit and full face respirators. It's not exactly a fun job, but it's definitely rewarding.
1: Off to New York again. Mayette's with us. Hello, Mayette. Go ahead.
3: Yes, good morning to the beloved Coast family and, of course, to you, George.
1: Thank you.
3: I have some comment, Ethan, and I guess a three-part question, and I'll listen over the air. First, I want to say greetings to Violet. And I believe just about everyone, and next time I speak to Uriel, I'll make sure, has my number. I have a special thank you to you for speaking up and rescuing me, as it were, from a very, very dicey situation. I also would like to share something that I stumbled on. I was trying to get the Dateline or Unsolved Mysteries, and I came across the comment channel. They had on this Grimm, and I'm not sure the time era of it, but they're using cell phones, and I remember they're flashing on the screen earlier. Hell is empty. the devils are here. So I think that describes a lot of what you're sharing with us. But the first part of my question deals with, because I had a neighbor across the hall. He had no family. And we were just so naive as young people that we didn't realize, even though the smell was just overwhelming. And he had said to us, because we were pretty tight-knit in that building, he said he was going away, but he had no family. So the first part of the question, what happens when people don't have family or a nearby family or there's a disaster financially happening with a particular family? I'd also like to know about the technologies. I remember when I had the opportunity to spend some significant time in three parts of Canada and then in Niagara Falls, New York, and returning and spread the news to New York City. But it seems that when I happened to go by the World Trade Center, was walking by there, and I was shocked about the smell. I guess it was about 3 years on after September 11, 2001, and I was ensconced in Canada. I sort of saw it coming during Giuliani time. And I was surprised that ozone wasn't used because the smell was horrific, I guess because of the direct energy strike, according to Dr. Judy Wood and her genius. And so I'd like to know about the newer technologies such as ozone and what you come across to clean up the scene, and also even scalar technologies to prevent some of the paranormal after effects. And I'll leave it there and give you time to answer those two questions. Thank you so much.
0: All right. Well, the first part of the question is, again, these situations are covered by homeowner insurance. So in the case of like an apartment, if the person didn't have any family, once the scene is released, it would get turned over to the property management company. And property managers, as much as they don't like to use it, they do have insurance to cover situations like that. They also tend to have high deductibles. So sometimes they will, just forgo insurance altogether and just pay for it out of pocket. You also get property managers who, when there is family involved, they will try to push it off onto the family to clean up. And the family has no responsibility to clean that up. Even if their name is on the lease, it's not their responsibility to, they're not financially responsible for that. Now that may vary depending on your state. That's commonly the way it is here in California. In the case of a house, again, that would vary on your county or city or even state ordinances. For example, in Kern County, a house that has undergone a situation like that where there is no family, it gets turned over, eventually goes through probate, and it gets turned over to the county itself, and the county will take responsibility for getting it cleaned up, getting it fixed up and sold. I hope that answers that first part of the question.
1: The other part was new technologies.
0: Yes. So as far as ozone is a tool that we use. We don't use it very often. It's a hazardous substance.
1: Is it gas or electric, Ethan?
0: It's electric. So what it does is it pulls air and it basically electrifies the air and it turns it from O2 into O3. That O3 then gets airborne and it latches onto odor particles in the air and it neutralizes them. The thing is it's very hazardous. It is a lung irritant. It's not something you want to breathe in. The exposure limits for it are very, very, very, very small. So it degrades rubber. So like the rubber seal on a refrigerator, for example, it will just completely eat that up. It's not something we like to use. It's kind of a last ditch effort. When we're talking about handling odor, The thing to keep in mind is that if you're smelling it, it's because there's something there to smell. So the first thing that we're trying to do when we're handling odor is to remove the source of the odor. And, you know, the example that we like to use is, you know, if you've got some dog poop on your hand, it's going to smell. So what's the first thing you're going to do? Well, you're going to want to get rid of the dog poop. You're going to throw that away. You're going to wash your hand, and that will usually handle it in most cases. If it doesn't, you know, there's other things you can do, but...
1: All right, we're going to come back, Ethan, and take final calls with you in a moment. Ethan Pearson, as we talk about cleaning up crime scene and other tragic areas. And we will be back with the rest of your calls on Coast to Coast AM.
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1: There's more optimism from younger people than those, I would say, 30 years ahead of them.
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1: don't.
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3: ABC News, I'm Stephanie Officer. Days after the sudden death of Senator Lindsey Graham, South Carolina's governor has chosen his temporary replacement. ABC's Jay O'Brien.
4: In South Carolina, the governor announcing Lindsey Graham's sister Darlene will soon take her brother's place in Washington.
5: It's my honor to ask his little sister, Darlene Graham, to finish his work for him now.
4: Graham raised his sister after both their parents died by the time she was only 13. Darlene Graham Nordone saying she's ready to step in.
6: Lindsey has always been there for me, and now I will be there for him.
4: Above the Capitol, the American flag at half staff.
3: Utah's Lake Powell is close to having critically low water levels. It could become a Deadpool. That's when water can't flow past Glen Canyon Dam by gravity. In that case, about 240 feet of water would be trapped, unable to flow to millions who rely on it across Arizona, California, and Nevada. This is ABC News.
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8: There is some scheduled construction activity midday on the Beltway near Pikesville. On the outer loop at Stevenson Road, the right lane is scheduled to close from 9 a.m. until 3 o'clock in the afternoon. Same applies on 95 North up in Harford County. The long-term construction project scheduled to resume. You'll see single and possible double lane closures from Route 24 up to 543 until 3 o'clock in the afternoon. I'm Tony Thornton, WBAL News Radio 1090 and FM 101.5.
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9: Weather. Another heat wave will build this week. Tuesday, not so bad. It is a little hotter in the mid-90s and a little bit more humid, but it will be a sunny day and not nearly as hot as it will get on Wednesday and Thursday when the actual temperature is near 100 and the heat index feels at least like 105. We'll have to watch later this week, especially starting Friday, if there could be a few spotty strong storms. The risk of thunderstorms will go up this weekend when the heat falls back to the 80s. I'm meteorologist Ava Marie on WBAL News Radio 1090 and FM 101.5.
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1: Next hour, paranormal investigator Rob Guthrie joins us to talk about animal afterlife and some scary things like that. We'll take final calls in a moment with Mr. Fearson on Coast to Coast AM. Have you signed up yet to become a Coast Insider? 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
3: Hey, this is Buck. I'm a Coast to Coast Insider, and I'll tell you what. It's a great thing for me. Here in West Virginia, we get inundated with snow. But it doesn't matter as long as we have our provisions. 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
1: 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Right at the top of the homepage, it says Insider. 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
1: And welcome back to Coast, George Norrie with you. And before we go back to final calls with Ethan Pearson, Tom has an update on a well-known Hollywood actor who has passed on.
9: Well, George, Steven Spielberg and Nicole Kidman are mourning the passing of New Zealand actor Sam Neill, who died Monday following a diagnosis of a rare type of non-Hodgkin lymphoma. Among many roles, Neill played paleontologist Alan Grant in the blockbuster film you'll remember, Jurassic Park, alongside Laura Dern and Jeff Goldblum. Sam Neill, dead at 78.
1: Great actor, Tom. Great actor.
9: And great movie.
1: Yeah, it really was. Ethan, let's bring you back in here to talk about your work, your biohazard cleanup situation.
10: Yes, I'm here.
1: Do police departments know your company?
10: We try to let them know that we're there as much as we can without being annoying.
1: Yeah, you're not annoying. Not you.
10: Well, I appreciate that.
1: Let's go to final calls. Let's go to Jason in Dallas to get us started. Hey, Jason, go ahead.
11: Hey, I just wanted to ask about a crime that I was following in 22, the Idaho Moscow college student murders. Basically, four people were stabbed to death with a K-bar knife. Took about 90 seconds. There was blood pretty much everywhere. I was wondering, you know, how would you clean up a crime scene like that? Would it, that something like that take 5 days? You know, you would have blood soaked everything. How would you do that?
10: We would start with a stabbing. There's usually a lot of blood, but it's fairly easy to clean up. All we're doing is cleaning it up like we would clean up any other mess. You know, we want to extract and remove the blood from whatever surfaces we can. If it's in carpet, we cut it out. If it's on furniture, we cut out the contaminated parts of the furniture.
1: You sometimes toss the furniture out in total?
10: Yeah, like a couch or a bed. I mean, if we have to cut anything out, it's usually trash at that point. It can be salvaged, but I mean, almost 99.999% of the time, it's not worth restoring. It's just much cheaper to replace it.
1: Have you witnessed a situation where the family is just crying and broken down?
10: Very often. It's usually the hardest part of the job, if I'm being honest. You know why you're there. You know something happened, even if you don't have the exact circumstances of what occurred. But it's usually difficult. And we interact with them as much as we need to and no more. Sometimes they find it cathartic to just talk about the situation and what happened to the person. And if that's the case, then we'll sit there and we'll listen. You know, we'll kind of give them whatever they need, but we want to leave them to their grieving while we do our work and get out of their hair as quickly as possible.
1: Let's go to Marie in Miami, Florida. Welcome to the show. Hello, Marie.
12: Hi, George. How are you?
1: Okay. I hope you are, too.
12: I want to say thank you so much for taking my question a while back about the space elevator technology with the gentleman you had on that night.
1: Sure.
12: And I'm glad that my aunt is still alive because she's great to hear. She reminds me of my mother-in-law who passed away in 2021. And Cornelius is definitely someone who definitely is interesting, because he's definitely renewed my faith in the Bible, but I also am kind of like an omnious type person where I believe in all of them, so I practice all of them. But my question is, my husband unfortunately passed away on Sunday at 3:03 a.m.
1: Oh, God, I'm sorry.
10: I'm sorry to hear that.
12: And my concern is that, you know, I feel like they could have done a little bit more when it came to the fact that they were saying that he had a strong heart rate, but his neural network and his heart and his blood pressure was low. So when he passed away and I got there, his body started to start to blimp up a little bit, but not too much. But I did notice, I guess it's called necrosis, I guess, mm-hmm. right?
10: Yep.
12: Is that what that is? But this is my question, because we were both scientists, we both love the show. And George, I just want to say thank you to you and Art Bell, because I started listening to your show in 2002. And no one knew who Woodley Strieber was. Every time I talked about him for like 8 years, no one knew who he was. And it wasn't until I met my husband. He knew who Woodley Strieber was because he used to read his books when he was a kid, Brewster, New York. So, one, I just want to say thank you to the show. And two, do you think there's any type of like future technologies for people to be able to survive like what this gentleman does? And what you do, sir, is a very, very, it's great work. And because I have to deal with that now with my dad, and it's hard to find services and friends I know that are going through the same thing, having to clean up family of elderly folks that have turned into either hoarders or unfortunately their cats or dogs turn feral. It's just out of control. So I just want to say thank y'all, and I'll take my answer off the show, and thank y'all for everything you do.
1: Thank you, Marie. Sorry for your loss. What do you think, Ethan?
10: I mean, it's definitely a good question. It's a bit out of my scope. But I mean, you look at some of the technology that we've come up with, I wouldn't put it out of the realm of possibility.
1: Technology keeps changing, doesn't it?
10: That's right.
1: And I guess it changes for you, your business too, doesn't it?
10: You know, there are a number of tools and chemicals and all sorts of different things that that companies are trying to create and trying to make the job easier. And, you know, 9 times out of 10, it's more complicated trying to figure out how the thing works and making it do what it's, you know, advertised to do than it is for us to just do it with old fashioned tools.
1: What kind of equipment do you bring on the scene?
10: Most of it is very simple stuff. I mean, we have, you know, paper towels to clean surfaces,
1: pails, buckets,
10: scrapers, sponges, yeah, the biggest thing is probably the chemicals that we use. We do try to use the most environmentally friendly chemicals that are available that actually do the job. And a lot of the stuff that we have does a pretty good job of what we need it to.
1: We've got your website linked up at Coast to Coast. Do you show up in a van?
10: Yeah. Yeah, we have a van. We've got everything that we need in there. And, you know, if we need to get something, then we get it.
1: Do you have any logo or anything like that?
10: We try to keep it nondescript. You know, yeah. I have found that usually when something like that occurs, it's something that everybody knows about. You know, it's very difficult to keep something like that kind of secret. But, you know, we don't talk to people. We don't talk to neighbors. We don't talk to media outlets. You know, we're just there to do the job and get out.
1: First-time caller Pam is with us in Colorado. Hello, Pamela. Go ahead.
13: Thanks for taking my call, George.
1: Sure.
13: I'm wondering if Ethan can answer if they ever smudge the home of a dead person or say a prayer to help there be a clean release of the spirit so they don't attach to the workers or they can just move on.
1: Ethan, have you ever been to the scene where the family had some kind of psychic there or somebody like that?
10: Not while we're there. If they have done it, it's not been while we're there. Usually when we're there, it's, you know, it's pretty fresh. Sometimes there will be, you know, candles placed out front by neighbors or
14: You know, sometimes there'll be some sage burning. So it does happen, but I've never seen like a psychic or anybody there on any job.
1: Tom in Eugene, Oregon, west of the Rockies. Thomas, go ahead.
15: Yes, I'm just calling because there's been some high-profile assassination and assassination attempts, and I'm just wondering if he might comment on the Butler, Pennsylvania, how fast they cleaned that up before it seemed like they even investigated on that roof.
14: Well, it's a good question. I mean, usually anything that's there is considered evidence. So it's all part of the investigation. So nothing usually gets touched until the investigation is complete.
1: If it involves the feds, do they take longer?
14: For example, the situation that I was saying, the one in San Bernardino, there was one of the first victims was actually shot outside on a bench. And, you know, even though we have, I mean, it wasn't us, but there are tools that can clean concrete, you know, clean blood out of concrete. The FBI said, no, just we want it completely gone. So they had to literally jackhammer out a whole section of sidewalk just to remove it. So when the feds are involved, it does tend to be a bit more complicated.
1: Have you ever been called to an office building for a death?
14: Absolutely. Yeah, we had a... wasn't WeWork, but it was similar to that, I think, where they have, you can rent an office space. There was a guy who was set up there pretty long term, and he passed away one night. And I think he was there for a couple of days before anybody noticed.
1: How soon before a body starts to decompose, Ethan?
14: Immediately upon death, it starts to decompose on a cellular level. If the person gets brought back, it's usually not severe. It does start on a cellular level. It starts pretty immediately.
1: Why are sometimes their eyes open?
14: That could depend on the circumstances of the death, the way it happened, how quickly it happened. Usually if it's like a sudden death, you don't really have time to, I guess, close your eyes. But
1: is the body always gone by the time you get there?
14: By the time we're gone, that body is gone. Every time we get there, the body is gone. It's like the last stage of the investigation.
1: So you don't have to worry about that kind of gruesomeness.
14: I haven't seen it in 18 years.
1: George in New Orleans is with us. Go ahead, George.
16: Hey, good morning, Coast to Coast. Thank you for taking my call.
1: Thank you, sir.
16: I was going to ask Ethan about sleep paralysis, but then a strange case came up in my mind. This was immediate post Katrina several years ago, and there was a strange case. It was either Bywater or the Maroney, and this guy had chopped up his girlfriend, and he had put the body parts in an oven, and then he jumped off a balcony and killed himself. You know, very strange case. And I was wondering, Ethan, what makes a psychopath? I asked a friend of mine, and he said a brain injury. And, I mean, you know, what are the dynamics? I got stabbed a few months ago. I was in the hospital. And, you know, what makes a psychopath? Do you know anything about abnormal psychology?
14: Again, it's a bit out of my purview. I do know that the common thought is that, trauma does kind of precede that behavior in one way or another, but it's usually trauma-based.
1: And whether they're beaten as a child, that contributes a lot to it too, Ethan.
14: Sir, yeah, absolutely. That's definitely trauma. That's definitely a traumatic situation, so anything like that.
1: Brain injuries, everything else like that. That's for sure. I'm glad you're okay. George, my gosh. Will in New York. Go ahead, Will.
17: Hi, gentlemen. Great conversation tonight. I appreciate it. I want to ask about hoarding and change it to that. But briefly about Sam Neill, there's a movie that he did with Nicole Kidman, one of her first movies. And when I heard Tom mention her, that's probably why she's, sending out condolences, called Dead Calm. And before Nicole came to the States, she made this movie, Dead Calm with Sam Neill in Australia in the late 80s. But my grandmother and her generation, born in the early 1900s, here in New York, across town from me, they were in Yorkville, on the other side of town. But a lot of trauma in her family, and they went back and forth to Europe, even though she was born here. And in both world wars, she lost a lot of relatives, and especially in World War II, related to Nazis in Eastern Europe, came back to New York. And that trauma seemed to trigger her hoarding. And then, so here's the kicker also. When I was probably right out of college in the 1980s, she had a fire next door to her, and it really affected her place. And she had hidden all her money in books. And so it really compounded the hoarding situation. So I'm curious if you've dealt with anything like that.
14: Absolutely. I mean, in my experience, my personal observation is that every hoarder that we've worked with, they have suffered the loss of a loved one that that preceded their hoarding. So that loss really just triggers that the need to keep stuff.
1: Ethan, keep in touch with us and let us know of any strange cases you come across, okay?
14: I absolutely will.
1: Ethan Pearson, his website is linked up at coasttocoastam.com. Up next, animals in the afterlife, right here on Coast to Coast AM.
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0: Okay, gang. So, chances are there'll never be an emergency ever again.
1: Mm-hmm.
0: But, just in case, let's talk about a plan.
1: Okay.
0: So, who's gonna do what? Anyone? Yeah, okay, perfect. We'll figure it out as we go. So, who is going to grab the go bag?
2: What's a go bag?
1: It is a bag we do not have that is filled with things we really, really need in an emergency.
2: Guess we won't have to worry about it then.
0: Ah, good point. So, we all know who to call if something happens then, right?
2: I'd have to call Jill, Devin, Melissa, Karen, and Bruce.
1: And I will try to call all of you, but Greg doesn't have a cell phone. Dad's phone will have a dead battery.
0: No doubt.
1: And Julie will be on the phone with Jill, Devin, Melissa, Karen, and Bruce.
0: Well, this is great. I am so glad that we don't have a plan.
1: I know.
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11: From ABC News, I'm Stephanie Officer. Protests in Maine after ICE agents shot and killed a man on his way to work Monday morning. Maine's Attorney General's office says agents were carrying out an enforcement operation and opened fire when the man tried running in their direction. ABC's Pierre Thomas.
12: The latest shooting in Biddeford, Maine. Home cameras capturing the sound of 5 gunshots. Video circulating online shows the man's white Kia after the shooting. The car's windshield was riddled with bullet holes. Maine Senator Angus King revealing the man killed was not the target of the operation, but that DHS claims he weaponized his vehicle. King says he was told none of the agents involved were wearing body cameras. DHS says they're still rolling them out to ICE agents across the country.
11: President Trump Monday said the U.S. is resuming strikes on Iran, declaring the ceasefire reached last month over. The president told reporters the U.S. is blocking the Strait of Hormuz to any shipping that's doing business with Iran.
13: We're taking out all of their capability for anything having to do with the Strait, with the Hormuz Strait. And I think in the end, we will end up discontrolling the whole thing.
11: Illinois State Police say they have 2 teenage suspects in custody after a deadly mass shooting they say targeted members of a particular family. Police say victims were shot in 3 locations across East St. Louis. State Police Director Brendan Kelly says at least one of the suspects appears to have been related to the family.
14: At least 7 members of the targeted family were shot at multiple locations in the East St. Louis area. And as of right now, 5 victims have been confirmed deceased.
11: Mortgage rates are climbing yet again to the highest levels in a year. That is according to Mortgage News Daily. A 30-year fixed rate mortgage is now back up to 6.75% for the average lender. That matches the May 19th high. 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
11: St. Louis slugger Jordan Walker beat Philadelphia's Kyle Schwarber in the finals of the MLB Home Run Derby. A federal judge has thrown out a lawsuit over the Justice Department's quest for West Virginia voter rolls.
17: Judges in 13 states have now rejected the Trump administration's demands that states turn over their voter rolls. U.S. District Judge Thomas Johnston, a Republican appointee, concluded that the Department of Justice did not demonstrate their need for West Virginia's records and were not lawfully entitled to the sensitive materials, which include the names, dates of birth, addresses, and partial social security numbers of voters. Ahead of the midterms, the Trump administration has sought to increase federal oversight on elections, and dozens of states, led by both Republicans and Democrats, have rebuffed the request for voter rolls. Peter Aralamus, ABC News.
11: 12 states are suing to block Paramount's takeover of Warner Brothers Discovery, led by California Attorney General Rob Bonta.
18: If these two companies merge, theaters will lose their negotiating power. They'll have to pay more to get the merged companies' movies on their screens. They'll have fewer discounts to offer. They'll have fewer new releases to show.
11: Paramount says the merger will be good for competition. Well, Olive Garden is bringing back its never-ending pasta pass. This Thursday, 10,000 lucky customers will be able to purchase a $100 pass that includes never-ending pasta, soup or salad, and breadsticks for 13 weeks. I'm Stephanie Officer, ABC News.
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21: There will be some scheduled overnight road work across Chesapeake Bay Bridge. The eastbound span is scheduled to close at 10 o'clock in the evening due to bridge maintenance work. So you will see two-way traffic operations in the westbound span during that time until 5 a.m. I'm Tony Thornton, WBAL News Radio 1090 and FM 101.5.
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23: Weather. It's going to be a little hotter on Tuesday and a little bit more humid, but still tolerable compared to how much hotter it gets later this week. Tuesday's highs in the mid-90s with sunny skies. Wednesday, near 100 degrees, and with the heat index, it easily feels like 105. It'll still be mostly sunny as it's hot on Wednesday and Thursday. Friday, there could be a few stray strong storms in the afternoon, but the risk for storms will increase over the weekend when the heat falls back into the 80s and low 90s.
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1: In a moment, Rob Guttrell back with us on Coast to Coast as we talk about his work as a pet medium and paranormal investigator right here on Coast to Coast AM. 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
1: And welcome back to Coast. George Norrie with you. Rob Guthrie is with us, an author, paranormal investigator, pet medium. Since he was a teenager, he could receive messages from ghosts or spirits and distinguishes between them. He recently retired from NASA, where he was a meteorologist for almost 25 years. Rob gives fundraising lectures for animal rescues and teaches people how pet spirits communicate. Rob, it's been about 4 years, but welcome back.
5: Thank you. Thank you for having me back. How have you been?
1: I'm good. How about yourself? Family good?
5: Well,
1: everybody good?
5: You.
1: Super. How many launches did you have to scrub as a meteorologist?
5: Fortunately, I wasn't involved in that aspect as a meteorologist. I focused on tropical meteorology, so I managed a hurricane page for NASA.
1: Are the hurricanes getting lighter or are they still out there?
5: Oh, they're getting more intense. they're getting much more intense as the world continues to warm, holds more moisture. We're seeing stronger storms. Actually, the National Weather Service, National Hurricane Center, had to alter the scale a little bit. I think that was back in 2005. So
1: They cut back on NOAA. That wasn't a smart idea, was it?
5: Oh, gosh, no. No, I've noticed the degradation of some of the forecasts, even in retirement.
1: What made you retire?
5: I'm old.
1: You're not old.
5: I'm old enough. So, but yeah, thank you. No, I reached retirement age, and I was with the government for 25 years. So,
1: how did you get involved in being a pet medium?
5: Oh, gosh. That's the other side of the coin. So I developed I realized that I had some kind of an ability when I was 13 years old, saw my grandfather appear to me. And 6 months after he died, scared me, of course, as a teenager. And I talked to my parents about it. My mother confessed that she had abilities, and she kept them from us because she didn't want us to think, you know, she was weird. But Long story short, when I was in 2005, I had a puppy that was tragically killed by a car. Uh-huh. And, so he became the lightning rod for educating me about how pets communicate from the afterlife, because he started right out of the chute giving me signs that he was okay. So out of a tragedy came this gift. He reawakened my abilities, and it made me think about life in general, George. And one thing I've realized is that everybody has a mission in life, even though our time is short. And sometimes that mission is to help other people. And that's what his mission was. He was only 7 months old when he was tragically killed by a car. And his mission has enabled

0: that time period is just a blur. But I had plenty of neighbors that had come out and helped me through, you know, sat with me, brought his body back to my house, so that I could take him to the vet for cremation. So the moment I walked in the house, though, that was his first sign, because the radio was playing. Mm-hmm. And spirits can manipulate electricity. They can do things like turn TVs on, turn radios on, make interference and so forth. So I walked into this house and I was the only one there. My roommate was at work, and I had not had turned the radio on, but the radio was playing, and I didn't understand what happened, what was going on. I couldn't even find the radio, and it was playing a song by Garth Brooks called The Dance, about a man who had lost someone that he loved very deeply. And there couldn't have been a more appropriate song. So that was the first sign.
1: It's all about timing, isn't it?
0: It is. It's timing is everything. So from there, I used to write everything down in a journal, and that journal became the impetus for my first book.
1: And this little puppy was named Buzz, right?
0: Yeah, I named him Buzz. That was my nickname when I was on the radio. I had a radio. I used to work on the radio on part-time. And I drank a lot of coffee, so people used to call me Buzz.
1: After Buzz Aldrin.
0: Maybe, or just the effects of the coffee.
1: When did you decide to become a meteorologist?
0: Oh gosh, I was very young. I grew up in New England, and I was inspired by the blizzard of 1978, which was a blizzard that crippled the East Coast. And I wanted to understand how that could happen. I was a teenager, a young teenager, and fascinated by the weather. And then we got hurricanes, of course. So between hurricanes and blizzards, that's what inspired me to pursue weather.
1: Do you know the name Cheryl Jones?
0: I do not.
1: She was a meteorologist for CNN, and she is our investigative reporter here. But she was a weather person in the Kansas City, Missouri for years. But she was one of the few news anchor people and meteorologists at CNN. And she still does a little weather on the side for us.
0: That's awesome. A meteorologist never really retires.
1: No.
0: Because even now I send out, you know, forecasts to my neighbors.
1: The weather never changes, does it?
0: It doesn't. It doesn't.
1: Back to Buzz.
0: Yeah, Buzz was Buzz was only 7 months when he passed away, and Buzz came through in different ways. So one of the ways that he came through was leading me to another dog that resembled him, and it wasn't even in the area. I remember being on vacation in 2009, and we were touring Old San Juan. If you've never been, you should go.
1: I have not.
0: Oh, well, it's quite beautiful. There's multicolored houses, and there's an old fort there, and which is haunted, which I had an experience in. and excellent food, wonderful people. So regardless, when we were walking around, we didn't map out anything. There were no maps. This was 2009. So we had to make a choice about what direction to go in. And I felt the urge to walk down one particular street out of five in a rotary, if you will. And when we get to the end of the street, I realized who nudged me. It was Buzz, because there was a dog walker and he was walking a Weimaraner that looked like Buzz. And then it hit me. The date was February 22nd, 2009. It was 4 years to the day that he passed away. So that made me think, this is not a coincidence. Absolutely not a coincidence. It's the anniversary of his passing, and here I run into the only Weimaraner on the entire island of Puerto Rico that looks like him.
1: And I'll tell you, that is the birth date of my late father, Feb 22.

0: This is there's no such thing as a coincidence. So that means that your dad is here with you tonight.
1: And he might be with Buzz too.
0: Did you have a dog growing up?
1: Several.
0: Okay. So this is why I was influenced to tell this story. So your dad and your dogs are all together.
1: They're watching over him, I hope.
0: Mm-hmm.
1: You've written, what, 15 books?
0: I have. It's easy for me to write books. I'm not, I don't understand how fiction writers can do it, because it's all imagination. As someone who writes true paranormal books, I write about my experiences. And that's so much easier, because all you have to do is just remember what happened. So yes, I just published my 15th book. It's called, The Haunting of Wilson Castle, which is a castle in Vermont. I did a paranormal investigation and covered quite a number of ghosts, a lot of history, and we uncovered a 100-year-old secret. So.
1: What was the secret?
0: It's a family. It's about a family that lived there, and, the child, was not who they believed him to be. So,
1: were you practicing animal afterlife work as a medium while you were a NASA meteorologist?
0: Oh yes, I was. But you know, when you work with fellow scientists, there are a lot of skeptics, so you don't talk about it.
1: Did they know though?
0: Most of them did not know. There were a few who had sensitivities. So as a medium, this gift means that you can sometimes sense who has a similar gift, and you can approach them. I did make a mistake of approaching someone that did not, and she was quite awful. But for the most part, I did not talk about it. As a meteorologist, it was important for me to explain how this all works, or figure it out, using science. So I applied the science of energy to this, to the paranormal, and it began to make perfect sense. I mean, I could explain, cold spots. I finally figured out why ghosts get stuck on Earth and can't cross over themselves. So there are a lot of aspects of energy that really do come into play and explain both earthbound ghosts and spirits who have crossed over. And I distinguish between the two of them because they are different.
1: Robbie, is it inhumane to put an animal down when it's nearing its death?
0: No, it's actually courageous. That's a great question. I've done that, you know, I've had to make that choice for them of them. What it means is that you have found the courage to help someone pass out of pain. And it means that you have learned their lesson, which is unconditional love. You know, we really need to be that caring and considerate with people. I know that several states in the U.S. have laws in place that allow us to do that, die with dignity, rather than watch people suffer agonizingly for days, months, years, even. They're also very grateful. What I hear from pets that passed over is that they're very grateful to us that we found that courage to help them cross over. And I know it comes with a lot of guilt. Have you had to do that yourself, George?
1: A couple times, yeah.
0: Yeah, and what's it feel like? What's it feel like after you do that?
1: Well, the grief is unbelievable, especially when you have kids that are close to the pet. That makes it even more difficult. But it's a decision you have to do, because in some cases the animal could even move.
0: Yeah, absolutely. I remember at 4 years old was the youngest, my youngest experience where my parents had to make that decision for our Cocker Spaniel named Penny. That was actually my youngest memory. I had just turned four, and I remember my mother crying hysterically on the phone, and I asked her what was wrong, and she said they had to let Penny go to heaven. That's a pretty traumatic first, you know, earliest memory. But I love that dog. And you're right. It affects everybody. But they don't want us to feel guilty. Instead, they want us to remember the life that they lived with us and the good memories, and show pictures and talk about funny things that they used to do, or like how they would, you know, steal slippers or beg for food or cuddle up next to us. Those things will bring back positive feelings, and that's the way they want us to remember them, and as young and energetic as well.
1: Do the deceased animals come back as other animals?
0: I have found that they do come back, but they wait for us until everyone they know in this life has crossed over, and then we will all come back together. But they do come back as other animals. In my experience, what I've been told, what I've learned is that they don't cross over into the human kingdom. It's the animals versus humans. They stay in separate kingdoms, if you will.
1: I was always wondering about that, whether a human being could be a dog or a dog could become a human.
0: You know, I thought about that a lot. And so when people ask me that often, I will joke and say, well, you know, if you look over in your coworker in your office is sitting there licking his hand, maybe he was a cat in a previous life.
1: Or barking.
0: Right.
1: Do pets know that it's their time?
0: They absolutely do. But the one thing I've learned is that they will try and fight as long as they possibly can. And they don't do it necessarily for themselves. They do it for us. They often, for people who have pet children, they may not even notice symptoms of degradation in their pet. They may not even notice pain in their pet. And that's because they try to hide it. And the reason they try to hide it is they don't want us to worry. They don't want us to be concerned, and they think that they can work through it themselves, even though they can't. I will give you an example. In July of last year, our dachshund, who was 14 years old, his name is Tyler, he had gained a little weight. He had gained some weight, and he looked a little bloated. So we took him to get an ultrasound. The results that day were that he had cancer, stage 4 cancer in 5 organs.
1: Oh, geez.
0: And the veterinarian said she didn't know how he was alive. And she said, just take him home and make him comfortable. Now, we thought he may have had a growth that had made him look like he had gained weight, but he was fine up until then. Absolutely fine. And then I took him to get the ultrasound. And then George, 3 days later, he passed away. He lost his ability to walk that night. He lost his ability to urinate. He lost his ability to defecate. He started whining in pain. And, you know, we knew we had to help him. But the one thing that made it hard is that he had his full mental faculties.
1: And they always do. Stay with us, Rob. We're going to take a short break and come back with more. Rob's website is petspirits.com, linked up at coasttocoastamlike.com, and he has 15 books out on pets in the afterlife. We'll be back.
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2: ABC News, I'm Stephanie Officer. Protests in Maine after ICE agents shot and killed a man on his way to work this morning. The Maine Attorney General's office says agents were carrying out an enforcement operation and opened fire when the man tried running to them. Daniel Boucher says he saw agents pull the driver from his car.
3: I could no longer see any movement, which meant that he had expired. His head was bloody, his face was bloody. It was awful. I mean, really, really bad.
2: Montana Governor Greg Gianforte has suspended Brad Molnar without pay from the state's utility board following investigations into his workplace conduct. At least three Public Service Commission employees have accused Molnar of sexual harassment, discrimination, and retaliatory behavior. The suspension is effective immediately and will last at least a year. It's unclear if Gianforte will install someone else to take Molnar's place in the interim. This is ABC News.
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6: The Maryland Department of Transportation State Highway Administration has announced some scheduled road work along 795 near Owings Mills. You'll see just south of Owings Mills Boulevard near the McDonough Road overpass, single and double lane closures for concrete paving activities. That will be until 5 a.m. I'm Tony Thornton, WBAL News Radio 1090 and FM 101.5.
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7: Weather. Another heat wave will build this week. Tuesday, not so bad. It is a little hotter in the mid-90s and a little bit more humid, but it will be a sunny day and not nearly as hot as it will get on Wednesday and Thursday when the actual temperature is near 100 and the heat index feels at least like 105. We'll have to watch later this week, especially starting Friday, if there could be a few spotty strong storms. The risk of thunderstorms will go up this weekend when the heat falls back to the 80s. I'm meteorologist Ava Marie on WBAL News Radio 1090 and FM 101.5.
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1: We'll take your calls next hour with Rob Guthrow as we talk about animals and the other side. 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
1: And welcome back. George Norrie with Rob Guthrie as we talk about the spirit world. You know about a rabbit named Wudge. Tell us about that thing.
8: Wudge is a pretty incredible rabbit that I connected with, George. And he had tremendous insight into life. And one thing that he told me to pass on to his dad was that love is nothing to apologize for. Now, I didn't come up with that myself. And that was in reference to helping him pass. Because his dad kept saying how sorry he was and kept apologizing for helping him pass and letting him go. And that was the most incredible message. And it came from a rabbit. And I've actually done readings for several rabbits, so they all seem to be very wise. So that's one thing that they have in common. Something, you know, getting to know how pets think and how they perceive the world has been really amazing. I always tell people that you really need to trust your feelings when it comes to your pets, because they communicate a lot through emotion, and they read our emotions, and you can read their emotions if you just tune into them.
1: Does a pet rabbit lie?
8: Good question. No. Pets really don't know how to lie. I think that's a human trait, sadly. And we could learn a lot from pets. How to love, how to be honest, how to care for others, how to be unconditionally caring. They're very nurturing, and they're very protective too. Of course, there are a lot of pets that come through to me that are extremely protective, especially when it comes to having children in the house. So George, you said that you had several dogs when your kids were
1: little,
8: with your kids, and that how many of them were protective of the kids?
1: All of them.
8: All of them.
1: They were Labradors, and you know what that kind of breed is. It's very,
8: yes,
1: motherly.
8: Yes. So after they passed, they would have still tried to be around the children to protect them. They could have done things like nudge their bed. They could have laid down next to their beds. And they would have appeared as a kind of a darker shadow. Sometimes when with people who lost pets, sometimes at night is the easiest time to recognize signs from them, of course, because it's very quiet. There's no interference. The noise level is way down, and that's why it's easier to recognize signs from pets when it's nighttime. Some of them like to jump on our beds. Especially cats will do that. I've connected with a number of cats that will like to, curl up next to their pet parent's head, if they will, or play with their hair. Dogs like to also curl up on the bed if they used to sleep on the bed.
1: And sometimes people see the indentation of the paw prints or the body, right?
8: Yes. Yeah, that's another way. One woman told me that her dog would always come into the bathroom whenever she would take a shower, and after her dog passed, she would see indentations of his paw prints on the bath mat. So they do whatever they did in life, they will do in the afterlife to let us know they're okay.
1: When we take calls next hour, if somebody wants a reading on a pet that has passed, do you do that? And then what do you need from them?
8: I do readings, and usually what I need to tune in is a photograph, but that's, I know that's not possible on radio, of course. So what they would have to do is give me the pet's name and describe the pet and make sure they tell me if it's a male or female. Because in spirit, energy is all the same. It's all love. So just so I can use the correct pronouns. I've done readings where people have sent me a dog's name and said, this is Peanut. And they didn't tell me if it was a boy or a girl. So, you know, I do email readings, and you have to write Peanut 1,000 times instead of he or she. So I can connect. Doing it without a picture is a little more challenging for me, but, spirit is there, and, that's what it's all about. So.
1: Do you connect sometimes with frogs or turtles or things like that?
8: Yeah, that's a great question. The answer has been no. And the reason is that wild animals are things that I cannot communicate with. And that's because they don't know our language. They don't know our habits. They don't know our emotions. They don't know our routine. And they certainly don't know our surroundings. But when you domesticate a pet, whether it's a turtle, or a rabbit or a dog or cat, you're bringing them into your home. And by bringing someone into your home, they can look around and observe, and convey that to a medium. So I have connected with pets in different countries, and I have seen the insides of homes in Turkey, in Mexico, in places, you know, I've never been. So really it's about domesticated, pets, because they also learn language, and that's really important too. Because they, even if they speak a different language, when you're a medium and you're reading spirit, it comes through as emotion and sometimes as pictures. I will tell you that I did a reading for a dog, and the couple was from South Africa, as it turned out. And the way I found that out is that the dog gave me a word that I never heard of, and it was Oingwe, O-O-I-N-G-U-A-Y.
1: What is that?
8: I that's what I said. I'm like, what is that? So, the dog kept having eye problems. It made my eyes feel sticky, and I kept rubbing my eyes, and I didn't understand what was happening. So I knew that there was something, the dog had something wrong with his eyes. So I wrote to the pet parent and I spelled out that word. I said, look, I don't know what this means. Maybe you do. And they wrote back and said, oh, we are in South Africa and we do speak Afrikaans, the language Afrikaans, in the house sometimes. And Uingwe means eye entry. So the dog was apparently getting medication in the entry of his eye. There's no way I would know that.
1: Of course not.
8: Yeah. So another dog told me a Russian word, and I can't remember the Russian word off the top of my head, but I had to look it up, and it meant king of dreams. And as it turned out, the pet parent, the only sign the pet parent was getting was seeing the dog in their dreams. So totally fascinating. How great they are at communicating.
1: And of course, the pet, is it always communicating?
8: From the other side?
1: Yeah.
8: No, it takes way too much energy for them to communicate all the time because they don't belong here. So they will typically give us signs around birthdays, anniversaries, and holidays. Anniversaries meaning the anniversary of their adoption or the anniversary of their passing. Those are the times they do that. And the reason they do it around those times is it's not that they know what an anniversary is, but they do know that our emotional energy is elevated around those times because we, as humans, remember those anniversaries. So when our emotional energy is elevated, they connect to us at those times.
1: Is there a difference between a cat or a dog in the afterlife?
8: No, there isn't. They do embody what they were in the physical. They still show those same traits. That's really the difference. But one interesting aspect about the afterlife that is important to help people understand is the difference between a ghost and a spirit. And, you know, you've talked a lot about haunted places on the program, and I call those earthbound entities ghosts because when we pass, we have the ability to choose where we want to go as a soul, energy with memories, personality, and knowledge. And those who chose to stay earthbound are what I call ghosts. Those who have crossed over into the light, gone to the other side or heaven, paradise, whatever, I call those a spirit. And they have different abilities. Ghosts are stuck. Spirits can come to you anywhere. Like my dog Buzz showed up in Puerto Rico when I was on vacation. But 99.5% of pets will cross over and go to the other side. And they will be waiting for us on the other side. You know, I always tell people that if my 7 dogs who have passed aren't there, I'm not going. So,
1: do they know what the other side is like? Do they understand it?
8: So it's difficult for us as humans to understand it. But I always tell people it's a place where energy is. So I always tell people to just imagine like a very foggy day, where it's just misty and it's peaceful and it's quiet. And that's pretty much what the other side is. But there, it's feelings of love and peace and comfort.
1: Fascinating.
8: Yeah, they've never described anything. You know, some mediums will describe physical things on the other side, but that's not what I've been shown. I've never seen buildings or grassy fields or anything like that. Because the other side is it's energy from a scientific standpoint. It's energy. And we can imagine those things. And sometimes spirits will convey those images to people, as a way of comfort, like the Rainbow Bridge. The Rainbow Bridge is not a thing. I mean, it's not really a thing. It was created by us, conceived by us so that we will have a visual that shows us comfort and peace. Even on the covers of a couple of my books, I have pets on a bridge because that's the way that we put it together. That's the way we think about it.
1: Are there angelic animals?
8: I think there are animals that act more as guardians. Sometimes they act as spirit guides. So what that means is, and they will influence us to do things that are better for ourselves, to keep us from harm. And typically that happens when you deal with an old soul. And I can talk about that, but I do have a story to tell you about how animals act as protectors. We talked about that, you know, with your dogs, protecting your kids. There was one instance, it was about 6 years ago when I went to a convention in Baltimore and my dog Dolly had passed. She was a Weimaraner and she was my heart dog. She was the one I was closest to. Mm-hmm. I left the convention and I got to my car in a parking garage and I felt like I wasn't ready to go yet. So I looked down outside the parking garage and I saw a Dunkin' Donuts. So I said, okay, I'm going to go get a coffee. I don't need it, but I'm going to go get it. Long story short, when I got in the car, when I got on the highway, had I not stopped and got that coffee from that nudge that I got, I would have been involved in a multiple car accident.
6: Wow.
8: And yeah, because I got to the top of the ramp and it was closed.
1: Dolly
8: and
1: saved your life.
8: Yep, it did. And that was Dolly. Dolly is a spirit guide to me. I knew that it was her that nudged me to like look out and happen to see that Dunkin' Donuts there and just go get that coffee.
1: Now, how do you know it wasn't part of your intuition? Yours?
8: Because because I always feel her around me. And my intuition, is not necessarily too good. I give everybody the benefit of the doubt when I meet people. So I open myself up to be hurt because I'm very trusting. I'm very hopeful. And I'm an empath. So when you're trusting and you're optimistic and hopeful, your judgment isn't that good with everybody. Everybody deserves an equal chance.
1: Where do we get your books?
8: They're all on Amazon. Just look up, type in Rob Guttro, Gutro, and you can get them in paperback, audiobook, or Kindle.
1: All right, we'll be back with calls with Rob in just a moment on Coast to Coast. If you want an animal reading, you will need to know the sex of the animal, the breed, and it will run from there.
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10: From ABC News, I'm Stephanie Officer. South Carolina's governor has named Senator Lindsey Graham's sister, Darlene Graham Nordone, to serve what remains of his term after the senator died suddenly at his Washington home over the weekend. ABC's Christian Cordero.
11: She doesn't have a political background. I mean, the two were incredibly close siblings. He essentially helped raise her. The family has dealt with so many tragedies throughout the year and came from very humble roots, which she's talked about quite often. And so it's seen as a ceremonial kind of gesture of the fact that she would be able to play out the rest of his term.
10: A special primary election August 11th will decide who will replace Graham as the Republican nominee for Senate on November's ballot. Harris County, Texas Commissioner Rodney Ellis Monday saying the DA is opening an independent investigation into another ICE-involved shooting death, this time in Houston. ICE says the victim was in the U.S. illegally and tried to ram an officer's vehicle, his family disputing that account. Commissioner Ellis.
12: Lorenzo Salgado Araujo. His life mattered. It had value. His family deserves answers. Harris County residents deserve answers. The American people deserve answers.
10: The DA saying so far the federal government is not working with Houston officials in that investigation. A grandfather is recovering after a bison at Yellowstone National Park threw him into the air. ABC's Trevor Ault.
13: It happened Friday in the height of the summer tourism season. That bison inside a picnic area of the park.
14: Look out, bison!
13: And as it stops to rest, that grandfather and his grandson taking photos. That's when the buffalo stirs and charges. The grandfather, unable to escape, flipped 8 feet into the air. That grandfather suffered multiple broken bones. He's recovering after surgery. His grandson was not hurt.
10: Park officials say bison can weigh up to 2,000 pounds and run 35 miles. They urge keeping 25 yards of distance because the animals can be unpredictable. You're listening to ABC News.
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10: Tracing the parasite that sickened hundreds in Michigan.
16: Michigan remains at the center of the cyclosporiasis outbreak. State health officials confirming more than 2,600 cases of the parasitic intestinal infection in the state and say early test results show lettuce or salad greens may be a potential source. Health officials say it's not pinpointed a specific brand or grower. Other states also seeing an uptick in cases where symptoms can range from cramping and nausea and vomiting to severe diarrhea. Doctors say to lower the risk, clean any produce, and wash your hands often. Michelle Franzen, ABC News.
10: The European Union and Britain have imposed sanctions on Russian military intelligence officers, hackers, and private companies, accusing them of links to a cyber espionage campaign. Well, more than 120 million Americans are facing heat alerts this week from Los Angeles to Maine.
17: On the East Coast, temperatures will peak in the 90s, triple digits in some spots like D.C. on Wednesday. In fact, Wednesday is going to be really a culmination point, or a zenith, rather, for temperatures this week for a lot of places on the East Coast, like New York City, Philadelphia. So prepare for a really hot day on Wednesday.
10: ABC News meteorologist Samara Theodore. A human rights organization in Cuba is demanding information on the whereabouts of dissident artist Luis Manuel Otero Alcantara, who was arrested in 2021 and was expected to be released last week. Stephanie Officer, ABC News.
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18: 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On the road.
21: There is some scheduled construction activity midday on the Beltway near Pikesville. On the outer loop at Stevenson Road, the right lane is scheduled to close from 9 a.m. until 3 o'clock in the afternoon. Same applies on 95 North up in Harford County. The long-term construction project scheduled to resume. You'll see single and possible double lane closures from Route 24 up to 543 until 3 o'clock in the afternoon. I'm Tony Thornton, WBAL News Radio 1090 and FM 101.5.
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23: Weather. A comfortable start to the day before the heat and humidity really building across the area. Temperatures in the 60s this morning, returning to the 90s later on today. And then tonight, mostly clear and warm with a low of 74. By Wednesday afternoon, lots of sunshine and near record warmth as the high tops out near 100 degrees. The humidity, though, making it feel
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1: We're going to take your calls this hour with Rob Guthrow as we talk about animals. He is a pet investigator, paranormal investigator, and pet medium. And we will be back with him and your calls in a moment on Coast to Coast AM. 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
1: And welcome back, George Norrie, along with Rob Guthrow. Rob, so far we've talked about animals that seem to be very benevolent and kind. What about the spirits of animals that aren't so good? Are they out there?
5: So there are certainly wild animals that that can be hostile. However they were in life, they will be in the afterlife unless they cross over. Once we cross over, then we have an awakening about how our behavior was not good, maybe, on Earth, and we try to make amends. That's why when mediums talk to people who passed, on the other side, a lot of people will ask for forgiveness for something from people they hurt. Animals, though, they're more instinctual. For those who have domesticated pets that may have unfortunately taken the lives of another pet, you need to know that they will come through and they say that they were not in their right mind. And there's always remorse for their actions.
1: Has there ever been an opportunity with a pet communication with you that you felt awkward with it?
5: Oh, sure. There's been many. Because I do readings by email, usually, George, there are things that I sometimes hesitate to put in an email reading. Like, there was one... there was one dog that ate something that the pet parent had left out. And that ultimately led to the dog's passing. And that's really hard for me because my intention is not to make somebody feel guilty. It's to just bring what I'm getting. There was another dog named Clancy who came through to me, and the mom asked for a reading. The dog was showing me that when he was let out in the backyard, that he was eating plants. He was a puppy, and he passed. And she didn't understand how he passed because he looked perfectly healthy mm-hmm. before she went out, and her husband took care of him, and then he revealed that. So his message was, it was difficult for me to share. And then I learned that there are so many varieties of plants that are toxic to dogs. His story appears in one of my books as a lesson for all pet owners to be aware of what plants may be toxic. So that was hard too. That was a very hard one to put there.
1: Does this get emotional for you sometimes?
5: Oh my gosh, that's why I do email readings, George. I cry during my readings. it's all about love. And I can't tell you every night I'm doing, if I do pet readings, I'm in tears. I feel

0: welcome to the program. Hi, Sandra.
1: Hi, George, and hi, Rob.
2: Hi, Sandra.
1: Hi there, and thank you for the work that you're both doing. I'm calling about hoping I can get some information or message from my cat, Casey. She's a female tabby with a four white paws, white chest, white belly. She passed when she was 16 and a half from advanced feline kidney disease.
2: FIV?
1: Yes. Mm-hmm. And she had bright green eyes, too, by the way.
0: 16 and a half is a pretty good run for a cat, isn't it, Robbie?
2: Yeah, that's a good life. So you're what are you looking to find out from her?
1: Well, if there's anything she wants to say in the way of a message, but also if she's planning on coming back to me, you know, reincarnation.
2: Sure. So there are a couple of things. Number one, you actually have felt her in the house. She's been up on your furniture. She likes to look out the window. She still likes to do that. She said that she's led you to another cat that has mittens.
1: Yeah,
2: I guess that would be white paws. So whenever you see another cat that has mittens like that, that would be her influence getting you to the right place at the right time to see that. She will not reincarnate in this lifetime. She will be waiting for you on the other side.
1: Okay.
2: Yeah. She wants to make your transition to the other side as easy as possible. So that's why they wait. But she has done some things around the house. Sometimes you'll think you may have noticed something was not where you left it. That was her moving things around because okay. she has a habit of she's showing me her left paw pushing things.
1: Mm-hmm.
2: So just keep an eye out for her in those ways. She's very sweet. Okay, and she's very thankful to you.
0: Appreciate it. Do the animals enjoy communicating through you, Robbie?
2: They do. They're usually very excited when they come into me. Sometimes I sit in a home office and I keep it pretty dark except for one light. And sometimes I will actually visually see them come in the room and they'll do like zoomies, if you will. They'll run around. Sometimes cats will actually jump up on my shoulder. Actually, there's one right now that keeps bothering my right ear. So there's a cat that we're going to be talking about sometime that like to do that.
0: Next up, let's go to a dog, male dog, German Shepherd named Jazz. Mm. We'll go to Iasius in Hawaii. Welcome to the program. Hi, Iasius. Go ahead.
3: Hey, nice talking to you.
0: You too.
3: Yeah, I'm on Maui. Yeah, this dog is named Jazz Von Justice, a purebred German Shepherd. He was kind of a bully, and the trainer said, never get a dog that's a bully or, you know, shows signs of not aggression, but I can't think of the word. But anyways, he would always bite everybody he met, and then he'd love them after that. But when he bite them, he wouldn't hurt them. He just kind of chew on your arm a little bit. But anyways, I kind of miss him. He died several years ago, and he used to come to me, I thought, and I haven't seen him or thought of him in a while.
0: How old was he when he went?
3: Well, he had fissures, so he died kind of early. I think he was like 5 or 6.
0: Yeah, that's early. Go ahead, Rob.
2: So he was in discomfort physically. I mean, he's making me feel like he had some issues, some digestive issues too, and there was a tooth issue as well. Especially on the right hand side of his mouth.
3: Okay.
2: So he was uncomfortable, and that made him nudgy, if you will.
3: From a young age.
2: Yeah, from a young age. It was a physical thing. Yeah, so it was a genetic

0: thing, it seems. And I find that genetic, there are genetic things that are much more prevalent in purebreds than they are in mixes. So that makes sense to me.
1: Well, I guess my question is, why would he kind of nibble on people and be a bully? But he's such a sweet dog.
0: Yeah. So that was more of a protective thing. It was a protective thing for you. Although he's telling me he regrets doing it to you sometimes. Did he do it to you sometimes? Like when you first got him?
1: Once. Yeah. I hadn't seen him in a couple of years, and I went over to my ex-wife's house, and he nibbled on me. He didn't hurt me.
0: No. But it wasn't his.
2: Nibble's a nibble.
0: If he wanted to really hurt you, he would have. But yeah, he said he regretted that one time that he did that with you.
2: What causes a dog, Rob, to bite somebody?
0: There's all kinds of factors. A lot of them are physical ailments. Some of them are the trained aggression, and sometimes. I think there's something with their nervous system. We had adopted a dog 4 years ago, a 10-year-old, and he bit me 15 times. So,
2: viciously or just Ned?
0: Well, he took blood, but he was a little guy. And it turned out he was abused for the 10 years that he was in another family, and they fractured his jaw. So, you know, he was being defensive. And sometimes that happens.
2: For years when I was a kid, I hated dogs. I was afraid of them because I was attacked by one.
0: Oh, my gosh.
2: He came running across the street and went right at me.
0: And how did you overcome your fear?
2: Eventually, I got a dog that was a good one for me. But when I was a kid, I was afraid of dogs.
0: Yeah, they can definitely put the fear in you. But that dog was trying to be protective of him, and that's why he regretted that one incident, that one nibbling incident.
2: Let's go to Cornelius in Louisiana. Hello, Corny. Go ahead.
3: Hey there, George and Rob. And I heard Maria from Miami. Hey, we need to pray for her since she just lost her husband. I heard my yet. George, I was just telling Tommy, and I like you, Rob, and you're saying some different things. I don't agree with all that. And I want to pray for one of our U.S. Marshals yesterday was murdered by a fugitive, George, and we need to pray for that family. It'll probably make the national news soon. But, Rob, I was telling Tommy about, you know, we live down here in the South in the bayous and backwoods, and there's these hellhounds and demon dogs and stuff with red eyes. So, do you communicate with them, or do you believe that there are demons and devils? Because the Bible says that they're in there and stuff. So, do you believe in evil or devil or demons?
0: Well, I will tell you that I've happily not communicated with anything like that. So,
2: nor do you want to, right?
0: Nor do I want to. No, I steer away from those any bad entities. So, no, as a pet medium, my responsibility is solely to communicate with pets and pets that have passed. So that's out of my wheelhouse.
2: Next up, let's go to more calls. We'll go to a black lab female named Sally. We're going to Tim in Alberta, Canada. Hey, Timmy, go ahead.
4: Hey, George, Rob, you're a brother. I'm 71, no kids, married, 40-some-odd years. But my dogs, Max, named after the Grinch's dog, Maxwell, Cody, they both lived 15 years. I've got a black lab and a black shepherd. That's because they came from the same litter. The only two females, I didn't want to break them up because they're each other close together. And my wife, no, one dog. We've always had one dog. No, two dogs would be too much. I said, I'm not breaking these girls up because of what happened before. Mm-hmm. And I got them to protect Sally because Sally was a 50-pound black lab, small black lab, tremendous personality. And she, I'm on a farm. She'd run out and chasing the coyotes by herself, barking. Wow. I have to go out and get her to come in. I said, I've got to get more dogs. So I got Maddie and Lily, their names. They're 11 years old now. And Sally passed. She was born on September 23rd, 2011. Mm-hmm. She passed January 14th, 2016. And I got my two daughters now to protect her. And she was killed that winter. It was a real mild spell in January. And she went out on the road, the gravel road off the farm. And I've got a long, long driveway. She never left the farm. Never. Mm. And this one day... January the 14th, everything was wrong. I just, man, there were signs. There was forewarning, and I just didn't read it. And when I came back, the snowplow had been just cleaning the roads up from bad weather before that, and it had struck her. And, you know, it's like the whole world ends, eh? But, yeah, I just wondered if Sally's out there. I'm outside under the stars right now talking to you, and my two girls are down there on their outside bed, and I just wonder if it was possible.
0: Yeah, so so a couple of things about Sally is that she knew her time was coming, and pets know, they generally know when their time is coming. I've had seven dogs on the other side, and they've all known. So that's why she did something unusual that day, and she left. She left the drive because she knew that it was her time. Your other dogs, by the way, can see her and they have heard her. Have you noticed that one or two or both of your other dogs have started to do some things that she used to do?
4: George, I live in a married quarters, moved from base. I took a call to it when I was military policeman to do with this type of affair, occurrence. And they stopped running it out because it was continuous. And when they're in the house, man, they both together, their heads move like lasers looking around at something. I've just given up on thinking what it is. But yeah, maybe, eh?
0: Yeah, so in my Pets in the Afterlife books, I explained that dogs and cats have a different physiology than humans. What that means is they have different cones and rods in their eyes. They have different cones and rods in their eyes, and that enables them to see faster movement. Spirits move at a faster vibration than typically the human eye can see, but pets can see them head on. Also, the other thing that you need to know is that dogs can hear at different frequencies that humans can't hear. If you think of a dog whistle, dog whistles are at different frequencies. If you blow a dog whistle, dogs will perk up. They'll pay attention, but humans can't hear it. Spirits communicate on those frequencies that humans cannot hear. So that's why your dogs will be staring at something, in a part of the house that looks like there's nothing there. It just means that she's visiting.
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1: Good morning to you, and thank you for waking up with us on WBAL TV 11 News today. We'll get to all of our headlines in just a moment. But first, let's send things over to meteorologist Alina Lee with a check of your first cup forecast. Mild start to our Tuesday morning, Alina.
2: Yeah, and definitely going to be comfortable in comparison to what we're experiencing later on this week, especially this afternoon where things get a little hotter. Right now we're at 66 degrees, so it's not too bad. Wind is calm. Dew point temperature, that's still in the low 60s. We could see that climbing into the 70s as we head through midweek. Right now we're sitting at 70 right now in Annapolis, 72 at the Inner Harbor, Martin State Airport coming in at 73 degrees, Edgewood though 66, and many along the eastern shore, at least away from the bay, are in the low 60s. We'll have a lot more sunshine later on today as well, and temperatures that will quickly climb into the 90s this afternoon, so just a few degrees above average for this time of year. We're also talking near record heat and heat index values above 100, if not 105 or greater. We'll go over when that could happen, how long this next heat wave will linger in our area, and our next chances for thunderstorms. We'll kind of go over that in full detail in your full forecast. That's coming up a little bit later. Let's send things over to Janine Donaldson, who's in for Sean Stryker this morning, taking an eye on the roads. Anything popping up on our map so far?
3: Yeah, right now things are looking pretty good. Take a look around. We are in the green all over the area this morning. Pull that down. It looked a little crazy. Right now things are looking good around the area. Not seeing any issues. Checking out the beltway right now. Not seeing any issues in any of our quadrants. Really not even a lot of cars out there this morning. I think a lot of you are still out on vacation, which is awesome to a way to start the week, especially a really hot one like this one. The Baltimore Harbor Tunnel, it looks like they've moved the camera, but right now we're at average time, 6 minutes to get through there. The Fort McHenry Tunnel, 6 minutes through there as well, not seeing any issues leading up to or around the tunnels. And if you are traveling down to D.C. this morning, it's really going to take you no time at all. Average time is going to take you 19 minutes along 95. It's going to take you right around 18 minutes on 295. Things are looking good out there. Megan, I'll send it over to you for now.
1: Janine, thank you. The Anne Arundel Economic Development Corporation is announcing financial assistance is available for businesses directly impacted by the situation at Empire Towers. The 10-story office building was evacuated last Thursday after repairs to the lower parking level went wrong. The Department of Inspections and Permits Chief Building Inspector deeming the building unsafe. Since then, the tower and all businesses within 150 feet of it have been blocked off. Businesses in the zone can now apply for a $2,500 grant. You can find a link to the application in this story on our website, WBALTV.com, and our free WBAL TV 11 News app. We were back in the neighborhood Monday where many are frustrated. They can't get their cars out, go to work, or open their businesses because it's too close to the collapse zone.
4: We can't access our files, our calendars, our laptops. And most of the owners, business owners in the building are in the same boat. And so we've had to notify the courts, the judges in Maryland, that if there's an attorney from Glen Burnie who doesn't show up in court, it's because we don't have access to our calendars.
1: We have not heard much from the Office of Emergency Management or Anne Arundel, but the county did set up a fact page you can visit if you have questions about the timeline or where things went wrong. So for now, it's up to the building's owner to decide if and when it will reopen and what repairs will be done. The cause of a fire inside a vacant school in North Baltimore overnight is now under investigation. WBAL TV 11 News saw Baltimore firefighters at the old Dr. Martin Luther King Jr. Elementary and Middle School Monday night around 11 p.m. We're working to learn more about the extent of the damage and any injuries. You can stay with WBAL TV 11 News for updates. Baltimore police need your help finding the people responsible for a deadly shooting last month. Take a look at your screen. Baltimore police say the driver of the Jeep shot and killed 22-year-old Rashard Howell on North Payson Street the night of June 10th. A man and a woman were also shot. They survived. The vehicle police are looking for is a light gray Jeep with Virginia Tech and Boston College rear windshield stickers. Its last known license plate is also on your screen, E, V as in Victor, 7494. Metro Crime Stoppers is offering an $8,000 reward. Their number also on your screen, 1-866-7-LOCKUP. Baltimore County police have arrested two 13-year-olds, both on armed carjacking charges. This comes after two separate incidents in the early morning hours of July 11th near the intersection of Green Spring Valley Road and Reisterstown Road. Officers say they found and arrested the two suspects at an apartment complex on Woodlawn Drive. An investigation is underway. This morning, we're hearing from the victim of the Rogers Ford shooting back in 2024. Mark McKenzie was shot in the chest by two teenagers attempting to rob him. Now, 17-year-old Kai Wilson will spend 25 years in prison for that shooting. He's the second person to be sentenced in this case. Security video shows Wilson wearing a mask and carrying a semi-automatic handgun. The defense saying McKenzie thought the weapon was a toy and tried to disarm him. McKenzie speaking to WBAL TV 11 News for the first time.
5: I mean, I don't think about the incident, you know, at this point in my life, right? It's move on and deal with, you know, the everyday things that occur, which is important that they understand, you know, that the consequences that come from it. And, you know, and it's not, this isn't a good day across the board.
1: McKenzie telling us since the shooting, he's had five surgeries. He's expecting another later this month, adding he is very grateful for the care and concern he has received. Wilson's attorney says his client is remorseful and has accepted responsibility. Baltimore City is taking a stand to curb disruptive teen meetups, and in one neighborhood, well, it seems to be working. In Fells Point, curfew signs have been posted and barricades sit on street corners every weekend now for the past 4 years. While some of the neighborhoods say things are better, these gatherings have not disappeared entirely. Just this past weekend, Baltimore police made 8 arrests in Fells Point.
6: They need something constructive. They need something to do. And if they don't have nothing to do, they're going to find something else in trouble to get into.
7: For residents or people who legitimately, calmly want to come down and enjoy Fells Point, blocking streets is tricky. But yeah, police presence is always welcome.
1: Well, police are telling us they increased operations there and could extend through Labor Day weekend. 4:37, the time now. President Donald Trump has formally notified Congress about new military action in Iran that began July 7th. In a letter to Senate President pro tempore Chuck Grassley, Trump describing the military action as limited and focused on degrading Iran's military capabilities, adding ground troops were not involved in the defensive strikes. The president says he was sending the letter to keep Congress informed, which he is required to do by law. Time now is 4:38, and coming up on WBAL TV 11 News today, has your car ever been towed without warning and then charged a large fine? Well, one Baltimore City Council member is trying to make that illegal. The new bill introduced and what it would change. We'll also have another update on your forecast and the traffic for this Tuesday morning. Stay with us.
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1: Dorsey says the goal is to make things easier for drivers to deal with and set stricter standards. The bill would outlaw certain types of patrol towing where tow trucks circle or monitor private lots without an explicit request to tow a vehicle from the property owner. It would also require towing companies to accept credit cards instead of just cash and establishes a cap for towing services and storage fees.
12: We see people charging $300, $350, upwards of $400 every single week, week after week in this city, when the legal limit is $280 right now. And this will make it even clearer that there is a limit and that there are penalties for flouting it.
1: So far, the bill has been assigned to the Land Use and Transportation Committee. The time right now is 4:41, and coming up on WBAL TV 11 News today, Baltimore County Police releasing new information about the warrant issue for Alicia Brown in the missing child case. What we now know in the previous child neglect case she pled guilty to in Anne Arundel County. But first, we'll have another check on the weather and the roads right after the break. Stay with us.
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1: Over
2: Minneapolis. Want to remind folks that a coastal flood advisory remains in effect, or will go in effect here shortly, lasting until about 6 or 7 o'clock in the morning, as they could see 1 to 1.5 feet above normal tides there, especially closer to high tide, which happens around 5:58. At least that's the next high tide near the Navy Academy. So certainly could see water kind of up towards the city dock area, towards the parking lot. Just be cautious if you're traveling in that direction. The headlines, though, for today, you can see heat and humidity are going to be a big thing that we talk about the next couple of days, including tomorrow, as it will build midweek and kind of peaks there. But there is going to be an active weather pattern that sort of brings us some relief from the heat, maybe not necessarily the humidity, because even once it rains, there's still a lot of moisture in the atmosphere. So it really doesn't help cool things down, relatively speaking, because of the humidity still being high. Some strong storms could be possible as well with the thunderstorm chances we have in place. So we'll kind of go about and talk more about that in just a minute. Here's a look at our planner for today. Starting around 2 o'clock this afternoon, we'll probably be near 91 degrees and then likely going to be in the low 90s this afternoon for highs under a mainly sunny sky. Moving through this evening, skies remain clear and the wind will relax mainly out of the west and southwesterly around 5-10 miles per hour. That'll keep our temperatures elevated even overnight, likely still in the 80s by midnight tonight. And when we talk about the humidity, we really are talking about the measure of moisture in the air, which is the dew point temperature, and that number will be climbing as we head through the next few days, especially between today and Wednesday. Likely still fairly humid on Thursday, but there could be a front that comes through and dries the air out just a bit, so maybe it won't feel nearly as humid by the time we get into Friday, but that doesn't last very long because this upcoming weekend we'll see a surge in that moisture and our next chances for thunderstorms. Also want to note the heat index values that will be higher than air temperature. This is just forecast for the next 3 days for heat index for each city that you see here. Today, not a huge difference from the heat index to the actual air temperature, but tomorrow and Thursday could see heat index values at or above 105. And when it comes to records, we could be seeing near record heat possible on Wednesday afternoon. If we get to 100 degrees right now, the record is 102. Thursday, we're forecasting a high of 99. That's a little bit farther away from that 104 record. And then Friday, mid-90s expected as well, with 101 the record right now. So I don't think we'll be breaking or setting new records as we head through mid to late this week, but certainly could get very close to those numbers, as you notice there. 7-day forecast, we've got other impact icon days up for, or impact weather days, the icons posted for Saturday and Sunday. While it won't be nearly as hot, the chance for thunderstorms out there this upcoming weekend. I wouldn't necessarily say it's a complete washout, but any storm that does form will produce very heavy rain, some frequent lightning, and gusty wind as well. We'll keep a close eye on the data and let you know if it trends any higher or lower this upcoming weekend. Let's get over to Janine Donaldson with another update on the commute. What's the latest, Janine?
3: Good morning. Well, things are looking pretty good out on the roadways this morning. Really not seeing any issues. We're taking a look at the west side of the Beltway. Liberty Road clear here. 695 at Baltimore National Pike clear as well. Really not seeing any issues. We're green all along that side. So that's great news for us to start the day. Over in Cockeysville, if you are traveling along the Harrisburg Expressway, you're moving right around 70 miles per hour. So that's good news as well. Really not seeing any issues. And travel along 70 also clear this morning. Moving right around 72 miles per hour. We're clear here, 70 east of Patapsco. Only going to take you right around 8 minutes to get from 40 to 695 if you're traveling along 70. If we head down to Columbia and Ellicott City, travel along 29, really not bad at all. Not seeing much traffic, not seeing many cars at all. And so we are doing pretty good around there. 83, traveling to the city, only going to take you right around 10 minutes. That's the average time. Megan, I'll send it over to you.
16: Janine, thank you. Today, Baltimore City will test out its Susquehanna pumping system at Lake Montebello. Because despite the relatively recent rain, we're still dealing with a major drought, and the lack of rain is impacting Baltimore City's water system. The test begins at 7:30 this morning and runs until 5:30 tonight. While water will be diverted from the Susquehanna to Lake Montebello, it will not enter our drinking water. This test is not new, but Baltimore has not needed to use this system in some 20 years. Now, do not be alarmed if you notice the lake water turning brown. Department of Public Works says it's part of the process. You can also expect a fish-like odor near the water for up to 48 hours after the tests wrap up. We continue to get more information from Baltimore County Police about a woman with Maryland ties who was arrested on kidnapping charges. County police say they issued a warrant for Alicia Brown on June 30th in connection to the disappearance of her 10-year-old child who went missing back in 2019. According to Baltimore County Police, 10-year-old Aaliyah Brown has been missing for the last 7 years. Investigators say Aaliyah's case has never been closed, and detectives recently developed new information that led them to file these charges. Her mother, Alicia Brown, was arrested for the case during a felony traffic stop in Atlanta last week. Brown, the wife of radio personality Big Tigger. There were two other children in the car. Police say neither of them were Aaliyah. Now this incident isn't the first incident involving Brown and a situation involving a child. Back in January of 2014, WBAL-TV reported Brown's arrest by Anne Arundel County Police after they say she left her then 4-year-old daughter alone in a car outside Maryland Live Casino for more than 8 hours. Investigators say the child was found cold, hungry, and crying before being reunited with her mother. Brown pled guilty to reckless endangerment in May of 2014, and the child was placed with a relative under a safety plan by Child Protective Services. The judge sentenced her to 3 years in jail and 3 years of supervised probation. County police are now telling us, as of now, Aaliyah has not been found, but the investigation is ongoing. Investigators tell us she will be extradited to Maryland once the charges she's facing in Georgia are resolved. You can stay with WBAL TV 11 and WBALTV.com as we continue to follow this developing story. Baltimore fire crews are now investigating the cause of a lifeboat fire aboard the United States naval ship Charles L. Gillen. The boat is near South Clinton Street, and Baltimore fire say they were called around 11 a.m. Monday for two lifeboats on fire. So far, no injuries were reported, but they still do not know how the fire started. The new CEO of Baltimore City Public Schools has announced a new communications platform. Dr. Jermaine Dawson says it's a one-stop shop for parents to share their questions and or concerns. Dr. Dawson is emphasizing he wants to meet with educators and students to figure out what's working and what isn't. He's planning 6 community listening sessions within his first 30 days.
17: My expectation is that as best as possible that we are being responsive to our constituents within a 48-hour or 72-hour window of time. No longer can we have our parents to feel, in some cases, that if they call us, they have to go to many different offices to get those responses.
16: 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How Atlanta is preparing extra security as tensions rise between fans.
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16: As Major League Baseball pauses for the All-Star break, the Birds are heading into the break with a bit of momentum. They're riding their first four-game streak of the season. The ballpark was buzzing this weekend when the O's swept the Royals in three games. The Birds have recently been playing a more consistent brand of baseball, but they also have to shuffle around the lineup when the season resumes on Friday. Blaze Alexander broke his hand in Sunday's finale after he was hit by a pitch in the seventh inning. It's a big blow to the team. Alexander has been on fire at the plate, hitting .365 since May 1st, by far the best on the team. Now, the Orioles haven't announced an official timeline for how long Blaze Alexander will be out, but they did transfer left-handed reliever Keegan Aiken to the 60-day injured list. The O's also making a minor move Monday, trading cash to the Pirates for right-handed pitcher Cam Sanders. Sanders was optioned to AAA after the trade. Now, through 97 games, the O's are five games under 500, but they're just two games out of the final wild card spot. An extended winning streak could catapult them to contender status.
12: For like the ups and downs and like the inconsistencies, for us to be only two games out of it, I mean, that's really encouraging. And just to be honest, I mean, it's really fortunate for us, and we're really thankful to be in this position, and we need to capitalize in the second half.
16: Well, the O's take on the Houston Astros Friday at 8:10. You can hear the game on WBAL News Radio and 98 Rock. In World Cup news, the England versus Argentina semifinal match is in Atlanta Wednesday, and it will have enhanced security and policing. This is one of the most high-risk matches of the World Cup due to tensions between the two nations. It stems from the 1982 Falklands War. Videos have circulated online showing fans of England and Argentina clashing in Miami. Atlanta police say for Wednesday's semifinal game, additional personnel and resources are already in place and will continue to be strategically assigned in and around the event venues. The time right now is 4:57, and still ahead in the next half hour of WBAL TV 11 News Today. The Empire Towers here in Glen Burnie is still closed 6 days after concerns about a potential collapse first started. I'm Brianna Ross. I'll tell you about the help now available for businesses impacted by all of this just ahead.
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2: 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And for Sheila, she has split ends.
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2: 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Never mind. How about some ice cream?
0: 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But you don't have to be perfect to be a perfect parent. Thousands of teens in foster care will love you just the same.
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4: Good morning, I'm Tither Bennett. Some of the top stories that we're following this morning.
5: I'm Scott Wyckoff, back here in Glen Burnie this morning, where there is plenty of heartache and hardship for folks impacted by the continued evacuation of the 10-story Empire Towers here along Ritchie Highway.
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7: Baltimore City School's new CEO is laying out his priorities for his first 3 months and asking families to help shape the district's future. I'm Marquise Lupton.
8: Maryland's Attorney General reacts to a lawsuit from the Trump administration. I'm Robert Lang.
9: Another stretch of hot and humid days ahead. I'm meteorologist Alina Lee with how high those temperatures get.
10: There is some scheduled road construction along 97 in Anne Arundel County that could have an impact to your travels. I'll let you know what to expect coming up. I'm Tony Thornton.
4: We'll have all that coming up, but first, the latest from ABC News at 5 o'clock.
11: From ABC News, I'm Brian Clark. More attacks overnight in the Middle East. The U.S. hitting targets in Iran, with Iran targeting Jordan and Bahrain. ABC's Karen Waz in Washington.
12: Iran claims it's shut down the Strait of Hormuz, a critical waterway for global oil shipments. This follows another round of U.S. airstrikes overnight, targeting Iran's ability to attack ships in the region. For the first time, the U.S. is using seaborne drones to carry out strikes. President Trump now vows the U.S. will control the Strait of Hormuz. And Trump now wants to charge a 20% fee on all cargo passing through it. He doesn't say how he would do that.
11: But just a few weeks ago, Secretary of State Marco Rubio said a toll would likely be illegal.
13: I think the whole world will be against any mechanism that charges money to use an international waterway. It's that simple. The president's already said it. That's not going to happen.
11: That was on June 24th. We're learning more about the deadly shooting involving an ICE agent in Maine, says ABC's Pierre Thomas.
14: There's some video where the man can be seen pulled out of the car limp. ABC News was able to interview a witness who claimed that the man was badly injured in the head area. He thought he heard him say that he was trying to stop his vehicle. Suffice to say, this eyewitness was very rattled and deeply emotional about what he saw.
11: Federal officials say the man who was shot was not the target of their investigation, but they say he tried to flee and put the public at risk. The sister of late Senator Lindsey Graham is expected to be sworn in today on Capitol Hill to finish her brother's term.
15: Lindsey has always been there for me, and now I will be there for him. Now to Lindsey, I miss you more than I can even put into words, but I'm going to do this. I got it.
11: That's Darline Graham Nordone. A special primary will be held next month. 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
4: A 67 and clear. It'll be sunny, hot, and a bit more humid today. Alina Lee will have more in the forecast coming up. Now, frustrations are mounting for business owners near the Glen Burnie Towers. WBAL Scott Wyckoff joining us from the scene this morning with the latest. Hello, Scott.
5: Yeah, Taylor, there is plenty of hardship and heartache here, and for the time being, not much hope for those countless folks impacted by the continued evacuation of the 10-story Empire Towers here along Ritchie Highway and Crane Highway. 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This auto body shop inside that area. Cesar Hernandez tells WBAL's Phil Yakubowski that he's already cost him thousands of dollars.
6: I have to pay my bills, pay my a lot of bills, pay my expenses. But right now we are We're stuck. We cannot do nothing.
5: Not knowing when he'll be able to open again.
6: We lost around 8,000, easy. And the business, the payments is still coming. And I'm not sure. I have to make numbers on next week how this affected my income.
5: And anyone who had a vehicle parked inside the garage here underneath this high-rise, they're out of luck, too, unable to get in to get it out. 6 days and counting now with this evacuation, and still no word on how long it will eventually take structural engineers here in Glen Burnie to stabilize the building. The county has set up a website, but folks here complaining it has very few answers. 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
4: Baltimore County police have arrested two 13-year-old carjacking suspects. The arrests follow a pair of armed carjackings that happened on the morning of July 11th near the intersections of Green Spring Valley and Reisterstown Roads and at York Road and Towson Town Boulevard. Police say the suspects were located in a 2000 block of Woodlawn Drive. A teenager is headed to prison for shooting and critically injuring a youth soccer coach during an attempted robbery in Towson's Rogers Ford's community.
16: Wilson was 15 when he shot Mark McKenzie in the abdomen in September of 2024 as McKenzie loaded soccer balls outside his home in Rogers Forge. Prosecutors called it an outrageous act of violence and said Wilson's prior rehabilitation efforts had failed. Defense attorney Donna D'Alessio spoke after the sentencing. She said it was important to keep in mind Wilson's age
17: and his life experiences up until that time.
16: McKenzie, who's undergone multiple surgeries, addressed Wilson in court.
18: It's important that they understand the consequences that come from it.
16: In Towson, Chris Cheon, WBAL News Radio, 1090 and FM 101.5.
4: And a man is now behind bars after being accused of shooting an off-duty police officer in East Baltimore over the weekend. Investigators say 44-year-old Christopher Lee, now charged with attempted murder and Saturday's shooting on Sinclair Lane in the Clifton Park area. Court records indicate that the off-duty officer was trying to help a woman who was allegedly being harassed when the confrontation escalated and gunfire erupted. Police say the officer suffered a grazed wound to the arm. Coming up after traffic and weather, Maryland's attorney general reacts to a lawsuit from the Trump administration. We'll have details when News Now at 5 a.m. continues at 5:05.
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19: 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Tonight at 9 o'clock until 5 o'clock tomorrow morning, the State Highway Administration will close all three northbound lanes of I-97 to allow for crews to repair the middle lane. A detour will be posted right at Veterans Highway. Now, that pavement buckled, if you remember, back on July the 3rd, causing extensive backups in that northbound side of 97. So just a heads up there for later on. And there is an early morning crash up near the Hereford Zone. It's on the Harrisburg Expressway southbound, just south of Mount Carmel. Apparently, the left lane is blocked in the southbound direction, and the left lane is blocked in the northbound direction as well for the response. I'm Tony Thornton, WBAL News Radio, 1090 and FM 101.5.
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9: Weather. Another stretch of hot days ahead of us. Temperatures this afternoon topping out in the low 90s, and the humidity continuing to make it feel even more uncomfortable, especially on Wednesday with lots more sunshine, near record warmth expected with a high of 100, but it could feel like 105 to 107 across the area. Thursday, another hot day as well with a high of 99, but heat indices above 101. I'm meteorologist Alina Lee on WBAL News Radio 1090 and FM 101.5.
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4: Days after the state is sued by the Justice Department over sanctuary immigration policies, Maryland's Attorney General reacts.
8: In an online statement Monday, Attorney General Anthony Brown defended the Community Trust Act. The Justice Department argues it's illegal. Brown notes it does not prohibit cooperating with any federal law enforcement. It does govern how Maryland uses its law enforcement resources and notes the Supreme Court defends the state's authority, adding the Constitution does not compel states to carry out immigration enforcement. Robert Lang, WBAL, News Radio 1090 and FM 101.5.
4: And Baltimore City's new school CEO is outlining plans for his first 100 days. Dr. Jermaine Dawson says the connection phase will take place from days 1 through 30 to connect with students, families, and community members.
0: Together, this leadership team will help guide our work to continue accelerating student achievement.
4: The discovery phase will also take place from days 31 then to 60 when an independent transition team will examine themes from community feedback and district data. Listen this morning at 8 a.m. and again at noon and 4 p.m. to have your say on congressional redistricting. It's during the July edition of our special WBAL interactive event, Your Voice Amplified.
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4: Valerie Preactor in with sports this morning. 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
9: Yes, that's right, Taylor. Last night in Philadelphia, 24-year-old Jordan Walker stunned the hometown hero Kyle Schwarber. In the final round of the home run derby, Walker hit six consecutive home runs to win the trophy. Listen in on Netflix. Walker wins it with a walk-off. He's the first St. Louis Cardinals player in franchise history to win the event. Tonight, you can watch the 2026 All-Star Game on Fox. Adley Rutschman will be one of the catchers for the American League. And the Orioles acquired right-handed pitcher Cameron Sanders from the Pittsburgh Pirates in exchange for cash. They placed left-handed relief pitcher Keegan Aiken on the 60-day injury list with left elbow discomfort. And the World Cup semifinals kick off today at 3 o'clock with France versus Spain. I'm Valerie Preactor on the home of the Orioles and the Baltimore Ravens. 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
21: 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Again, your voice amplified coming up at 8:06 this morning. We also have Scott Schellenberger on the show, Baltimore County State's attorney who lost a primary. We'll talk with him about a whole slew of subjects, including juvenile crime. Two 13-year-olds arrested for carjacking in Baltimore County soon. The Attorney General of Maryland, Anthony Brown, has responded to the lawsuit from the Department of Justice regarding the Community Trust Act, basically told the Trump administration to go pound sand. We'll get to that at 7:19 this morning. We're going to actually put a toll at the Strait of Hormuz. The United States is going to

0: course, there's response in the northbound lanes as well. And then there's reports of a serious accident over near Randallstown at the intersection of Liberty Road and Old Court. 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
2: Weather.
3: A comfortable start to the day before the heat and humidity really building across the area. Temperatures in the 60s this morning, returning to the 90s later on today. And then tonight, mostly clear and warm with a low of 74. By Wednesday afternoon, lots of sunshine and near record warmth as the high tops out near 100 degrees. The humidity, though, making it feel like 105 across the area. I'm meteorologist Alina Lee on WBAL News Radio 1090 and FM 101.5.
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4: The Empire Towers building in Glen Burnie remains structurally unsafe. WBAL Scott Wyckoff is in the neighborhood this morning. Scott, a lot of frustration from area residents and businesses there.
5: Yeah, right, you are, Taylor. Owners, employees, and customers of the businesses closed because of the continued evacuation here of this 10-story Empire Towers here along Ritchie and Crane Highways at 6th Avenue, not knowing what the future holds, not knowing how long it'll take structural engineers to stabilize this 52-year-old high-rise. With this auto repair shop shut down because it's inside the potential collapse zone, Cesar Hernandez tells WBAL's Phil Yakubowski he's already lost $8,000 in business.
6: We're frustrated, actually, because I receive a lot of calls from customers. Hey, Cesar, I need my car. Hey, Cesar, what's going on? Hey, I don't have answers right now. I tried to ask the police officer. I have a news from my landlord. They say, we're waiting.
5: Not knowing when he and his team can start working on cars here again.
6: And I hope so they resolve this the most fast they can, because it's affecting a lot. It's frustrating.
5: Now, Anne Arundel County has posted a website that they say addresses concerns of those impacted by the evacuation. But folks that we've talked to say there are very few answers on that website right now, as it's 6 days and counting. Still no word on how long it will eventually take structural engineers to stabilize this 52-year-old high-rise. Get the latest in this story at WBAL.com and the WBAL radio app.
4: Now, Baltimore County is looking to join three other jurisdictions in limiting the number of smoke shops that it allows.
7: Council leaders contend these stores pose a public health threat, especially to minors. Trip Dotson, who owns the House of Hayes smoke shop in Cockeysville, says that's nonsense.
8: I understand not wanting it close to a school or something like that, but to restrict a business being close to another business for no reason and not actually having a reason doesn't make sense.
7: Baltimore County Council is considering prohibiting smoke shops from operating within 1,000 feet of each other, schools, medical facilities, recreation areas, and parks. The proposal also bans certain types of lit signage.
4: That's TV 11's David Collins reporting. And once again, Baltimore's summer safety strategy in Fells Point is aiming to reduce large late-night gatherings. Signs about a curfew are posted throughout the area. Barricades are ready for set up each weekend. And some residents, though, say the measures have improved the situation. Late-night meetups, though, they say have not disappeared entirely. This is Drew Kirtlett, who lives and works at Broadway Square in Fells Point.
9: So everybody just started coming and parking around the square, blaring their music, selling booze out of the back of their car. People having coolers, selling bags of like Capri Sun drinks and things like that.
4: The police reported 8 arrests in Fells Point this past weekend, most of which were for assaults, including several involving youth. Officers also issued an open container citation. Police said there is a possibility that their increased operations in Fells Point will extend at least through the Labor Day weekend. C4 and Brian Neiman will talk with outgoing Baltimore County State's Attorney Scott Schellenberger. That's later this morning after the news at 9 o'clock.
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4: Valerie Proctor in with another look at sports. Good morning, Val.
10: Yeah, Taylor. All the fans in Philadelphia last night thought they were going to see Kyle Schwarber finally win the home run derby on his third try. But the Cardinals outfielder Jordan Walker put in a performance of a lifetime in the final round. He hit 6 consecutive home runs to stun the Philly slugger.

0: Walker is a first-time All-Star, and now he's the 2026 Home Run Derby champion. He's the first St. Louis Cardinals player ever to win the event. Tonight, you can watch the Orioles' Adley Rutschman play in this year's All-Star game that starts at 8 o'clock. And the Orioles are off until Friday because of the All-Star break. And when they come back on Friday in Houston, they'll have to shake up the lineup without Blaze Alexander, whose timetable to return from that fractured hand is still unknown. Meanwhile, the World Cup semifinal stage is set. Today at 3 o'clock, it's France versus Spain. Tomorrow afternoon, it's England against Argentina. And the final match will be this Sunday. I'm Valerie Preactor on the home of the Orioles and the Baltimore Ravens. 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
4: Traffic and weather.
5: Early morning two-car crash on 83 southbound between Mount Carmel and Belfast Roads up near the Hereford Zone. All lanes are shut down. You can certainly take as a detour Mount Carmel Road over to York and then take York Road back to Belfast to get back on to 83 southbound. And there's a serious accident in Randallstown, near Randallstown at Liberty Road and Old Quarter. Medevac had to be called in. 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
4: Weather. Mostly sunny, hot, and a bit more humid today with a high of 93, but feeling like the mid to upper 90s across the area. Tonight, skies remain mostly clear, but it will be warm with a low of 74. And Wednesday afternoon offers up plenty of sunshine, but near record warmth with a high of 100 degrees. Right now, the record is 102 that was set in 2024, but the humidity making it feel like 105. I'm meteorologist Alina Lee on WBAL News Radio 1090 and FM 101.5.
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7: This is the Bloomberg Money Minute. Samsung may be getting ready for Wall Street. The South Korean tech giant is said to be considering selling shares in the U.S. for the first time, which would make it a lot easier for American investors to buy a piece of the company. Talks are in the early stages. Samsung is watching the ups and downs of the chip market before making a move. The standoff between the U.S. and Iran weighed on stocks yesterday. The tech-heavy Nasdaq tumbled more than 1.5%. This morning, all eyes are on the Federal Reserve as Kevin Warsh is about to make his first appearance before Congress as chair. He testifies before the House today and the Senate tomorrow. S&P futures are falling 9 points. Dow futures are down 190. And Chipotle is making a bold bet. selling its Mexican-inspired food to Mexicans. The restaurant chain is opening its first store in the country this Thursday. Keep in mind, Taco Bell flopped in Mexico after several attempts because its menu failed to resonate with Mexicans. Courtney Donahoe, Bloomberg Radio.
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15: These are your political insights from ABC News. A group of Jeffrey Epstein survivors is urging senators not to vote for Acting Attorney General Todd Blanche to be confirmed for the position. The women cite the DOJ's failure to redact sensitive identifying information in the Epstein files under Blanche's watch, saying it harmed survivors. Blanche's confirmation hearing is Wednesday. Wisconsin Democratic candidate for Governor Sarah Rodriguez admitted Monday she has far less cash on hand than she thought for her campaign. This after commercials were supposed to air that didn't, thanks to unpaid invoices. Rodriguez says she fired her campaign finance manager after she found some donations were double counted, while expenses were undercounted.
16: Because I was continually getting inaccurate reports from my campaign finance person, from my campaign manager.
15: The primary is August 11th. Lindsey Graham's little sister, Darlene Graham Nordone, will finish out her brother's term after he died suddenly over the weekend at age 71. I'm Stephanie Officer, ABC News.
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6: Here's a look at some of the top stories that we're following this morning. A very busy section of Glen Burnie remains shut down to traffic for the fifth consecutive day. It's due to unsafe conditions at the Empire Towers office building. Now that closure continues impacting lives and livelihoods around the area. Monday afternoon, local officials there released a new website with asked questions on the response and information for those impacted by the building's closure. Baltimore County police have arrested two 13-year-old carjacking suspects. Those arrests follow a pair of armed carjackings that happened on the morning of July 11th. And Baltimore City's new schools CEO outlining his plans for the first 100 days. You can get the latest on these stories at WBAL.com and also on the WBAL radio app. C4, Brian Neiman next on WBAL News Radio 1090 and FM 101.5.
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18: The Mississippi Miracle. Now, usually, Brian Neiman at 530 Club, we kind of know Mississippi Miracle a little bit, you know, up here. But usually when you think of miracles, Brian, you think of a sports achievement. You think of a big, like, development, you know, a bunch of buildings that are built, you know, that type of miracle where you turn downtown that was dead into something. But an academic miracle, that's what we have been talking about ever since Dr. Kerry Wright came up here, can't believe, Brian, it's almost 4 years ago, from the state of Mississippi to try to bring what she started, and started a little bit before, but mainly she started, which mainly was not moving kids forward in grades if they haven't met the requirements of that particular grade. I mean, you can get into the fine details of it, but that's kind of what she did down there. So she comes up here, and she's trying to do the same thing she did down there up here and meeting roadblock after roadblock and doing it. So why are we talking about it this morning, Brian? Because the Annie E. Casey Foundation every year has something called the Kids Count Data Book. And this is an entity, Annie E. Casey, anybody knows, been around a long time. They are not any type of right-wing, you know, foundation. They're very, very left of center in many of the things they do. So Annie E. Casey released their latest Kids Count Data Book. And what do you know, Brian, after 10 years, go back, rewind the clock 10 years ago, the Casey Foundation Kids Count Data Book had Maryland sitting at 13th in the country when it comes to education. And Mississippi was number 47.
10: Mm-hmm.
18: Fast forward 10 years, Maryland's number 20, Mississippi's number 16.
10: Wow.
18: What happened there?
10: That's amazing.
18: What happened?
10: It really
18: there?
10: Is remarkable. It's one of the more underappreciated, underreported stories. I know it's starting to bubble up now. We've talked about it a little bit over the last year or so about what's happened in Mississippi and surrounding
18: Rahm Emanuel's
10: states.
18: Talking about it.
10: Yeah, and I think it's important to talk about because they're doing it, and they're doing it without breaking the bank. They're doing it with just sound policies and just ideas that have been around for a long time and just enforcing it. And it's working, and it's not just working for, like, every kid. It's working especially well for minority
18: students. It's closing the achievement gap. How many times we hear these failure to close the achievement? It's closing the achievement gap.
10: It's remarkable. Black students in Mississippi, I think they have the third highest scores on the NAEP test in the nation. And that's remarkable. And you even follow it up since it's been 10 years, C4, the number of black students and Hispanic students who are now going to college, that the university level in Mississippi has increased by like 40-50% over the last couple of years.
18: Now, they must be spending a lot of money doing this, Brian. They've got to be spending in Mississippi much more than Maryland. You'd be wrong. Yeah. According to the U.S. Census count in 2024, this most recent data available, Maryland was spending $20,000 on average now. Some counties are more, some counties less. On average, $20,208 per student here in Maryland. In Mississippi, they're spending, Brian, a whopping almost $8,000 a year less and getting better results.
10: Yeah.
18: $8,000 a year less and yet getting better academic outcomes from every grade up to through high school.
10: Right. And so it's not money. It's never been money that's been the reason why. It's how we go about doing
18: things.
10: You mean
18: that $4 billion a year we're getting from Blueprint?
10: Well, I mean, it's good for the teachers.
18: Sure,
10: it is.
18: The adults do very well.
10: They're going to get paid more money, and they are being paid more money now, and you can say, hey, that's worth it. That's fine. I'm not here to have that fight right now on that. But what I want to see are the results. And we haven't seen the results in Maryland. I mean, it's been incremental over the last couple of years. And I will tell you this, C4, I dug a little deeper than just the surface of this story about Maryland versus Mississippi. Mm-hmm. It's actually far worse for us than it is. When you look at Mississippi's demographics and what they're dealing with when it comes to children in poverty, children whose parents lack employment, they're 49th on that list. Maryland is 18th. So we are so much better off economically than they are in Mississippi.
18: One of the richest states in the country.
10: When you look at health, children without health insurance, teen deaths, Mississippi is 50th.
18: It's incredible.
10: 50th. Now, we're 22nd, so we're in the middle of the pack on that.
18: Right.
10: Family and community. So they're talking about children and single family parents and stuff like that. Mississippi, again, 49th. We're 23rd, so we're middle of the pack to good when it comes to economics and family life. They're pretty much dead last in all those things.
18: And yet they still perform.
10: Yet they're better than our kids are education-wise.
18: Would you like to hear, 530 Club and Mr. Demon, from the current state superintendent of education? That's the post formerly held by Dr. Kerry Wright, who is our state superintendent. Dr. Lance Evans spoke with Project Baltimore about this Annie Casey Foundation reporting about why Mississippi is seeming to do so well. He said, it's not a miracle, it's a marathon. He said, what we do today we were doing 10, 15 years ago. He said, you have to stick with what works. He said a couple of things. We don't chase fads, he said. What does he mean by that, Brian? Mississippi, everybody since 2015, has used the same state standardized test for 11 years. It's called the Mississippi Academic Assessment Program. Since 2014, would you guess how many tests Maryland has used since 2014? Four.
10: Yeah, okay.
18: Four different tests.
10: Oh, wow. I was going to say
18: three. MSA, because I remember the MSA test. The MSA test.
10: Right.
18: We had the PARC test.
10: Of course.
18: And the MCAP test, which is now going to be replaced by the MSTAR test.
10: MSTAR, that's what's going to be called.
18: That's what the new test is. But what he's saying is, the assessment really isn't, we're making it about the assessment is about the adults, he said. The assessment in Mississippi is about holding the adults accountable for the outcome of the kids. That flips it completely on its head from what we do here in Maryland. And the other part that he attributed, Dr. Evans now, attributed to the big turnaround in Mississippi, that's right, the third grade reading retention policy. That's been implemented since 2014 in Mississippi. And who did? Oh, that's right. Dr. Carrie Wright did that.
10: Yeah, right.
18: And she has to have to pull teeth to try to do that here.
10: Well, we can't do that. We don't have enough room. The children will be upset. Yeah. We can't ruin
18: Look at
10: their
18: the turnaround they're having.
10: I know.
18: With less money. Look, according to, I didn't realize this, apparently at some state board meeting that we missed, they did say that they were going to start the third grade reading retention. But guess when they're going to start it, everybody? 2028.
10: Yeah.
18: They're not going to start it till 2020, and they might not start. How much you want to bet they push it off?
10: They won't start it then. They won't. They'll find some excuse to not do it. They say that they'll talk about overcrowding or they're not ready to implement it quite yet.
18: But, Brian, we should
10: they'll
18: be yelling
10: waivers for half the kids that are in
18: We
10: there.
18: Should be yelling and screaming. For the last decade, we have poorly served our kids. For the last decade, we have seen ourselves slip and fall down while Mississippi has made, leaps and advances, and yet we won't do what the leader of that system did. She's right here with us.
10: Yeah.
18: And we won't do it.
10: I know.
18: It's incredible.
10: It's frustrating.
18: It should be angering.
10: Yeah, and it's a microcosm of the way the state operates in general, and that is we spend more and more, and get less and less and less of a return.
18: And don't
10: stop. Just about everything. And education is as a prime example of that. You can look at the roads. You can look at a lot of other aspects in life. That the amount of money that we spend on projects and our budget that is $71 billion, and do we get any more than what states in South Carolina, Tennessee, and the South that a lot of people look at and with their, eyebrows going, oh, look at this stupid South. No, we don't get a return on our investment compared to what these other places do, and we should be demanding it.
18: Do you know what else Mississippi does? I mean, I'm going to keep talking about this until somebody in the educational arena. We had Dr. Josh Michaels on, Brian, while you were out for the state school board chair, and we're hoping to get Dr. Wright, and she couldn't do it this month, on next month, because I'm really singing to the choir we bring her on. But in Mississippi, everyone, in order for students to graduate high school, guess what, Brian? They must pass state assessments in English and math. In other words, you can't graduate if you don't pass this. Guess what we in Maryland did? In 2020, we decided, no, you don't have to pass any proficiency test to get a diploma anymore. So we took away a standard to get numbers, to basically get graduation rate increases, while Mississippi said, no, you're not walking across the stage unless you get proficiency in English and math.
10: Yeah.
18: When you say it, it seems to make sense, right?
10: Of course it does.
18: But then you compare it to what we're doing, go, why are we doing this?
10: I don't know. We just, because it makes people feel better. Yep.
18: Makes numbers look good.
10: It makes numbers look good. You can say that you've graduated 88%
18: exactly.
10: of the class on time and all these other things. And it's so stupid. I mean, the third grade retention one is the biggest one.
18: It is.
10: Because all of the data, and this is, you hear this all the time from people in education and Democrats who say, we got to follow the data.
18: Yes.
10: We're data driven, heart led, whatever it
18: That's
10: is.
18: Governor Moore.
10: Then why don't you look at the data and show that shows clearly that if you can't read by third grade, the chances of you benefiting from the education system that you're going to be in is extremely lower compared to everybody else. So just make sure kids repeat grades. Heck, it's like common practice now in the private schools. The kids, you know, repeat eighth grade just so they can basically redshirt for athletics and lacrosse. Right. It ain't a terrible thing to wear on your resume that you had to repeat a grade. And who cares if it is? Is the kid actually able to read? That's what matters more than anything else. That kid will be so much more successful if they can read at third grade and have to repeat it than if they just get pushed on to fourth grade and can't
18: read. We're going to talk about a story at 7 o'clock, Brian, about two 13-year-olds involved in two different armed carjackings in Baltimore County over the weekend. How much you want to bet both of them can't read proficiently? I mean, we can make so many tie-ins, everyone, to academic frustration from our kids at these early ages to their violence and to juvenile, you know, issues from not being appropriately, Brian, held back to make sure they get the skill set. If you have that skill set, you're probably not out there carjacking people.
10: Yeah.
18: Because you're not frustrated and not feeling like nobody cares.
10: It is really remarkable. It's great. And again, Mississippi is doing it.
18: Not just Mississippi, Alabama, Louisiana. We talked about it, Brian. Those three states that have routinely been at the bottom of academic performance are now rising dramatically to the top because they're doing, Alabama and Louisiana are doing what Mississippi's doing. They're all three doing basically the same thing,
10: right,
18: Brian.
10: Right. And again, they're doing it with less money and with kids who have tougher backgrounds than what we do across the state.
18: But they're backwards, man.
10: Yeah.
18: You know, they're just bumpkins.
10: Right.
18: Down there.
10: But they're lifting the minority students higher than any other state.
18: How about that? And everyone, I think there's nothing that special session that we're going to talk about later on programming. No, we have Your Voice Amplified coming up in the 8 o'clock hour. There's no other issue more important to me than making sure that our young people are academically performing. Congressional redistrict, all of the issues that Annapolis, this is on Annapolis's plate, Brian, that Annapolis is dealing with, none greater than this stuff.
10: Yeah.
18: Making sure that we do this stuff so that we can have an educated voter, so we can have an intelligent citizenship here in Maryland. Just when I saw this, I just wanted to flip.
10: Yeah.
18: I'm like, look at what they're doing. You can't get a diploma unless you get the assessment passed, and we got rid of ours.
10: Yeah. It was too hard.
18: Oh, my God.
10: It was too hard.
18: Incredible.
10: That's what we did. All right, coming up next, we've got news notes and headlines. You mentioned one of the topics that I want to get to, a couple of 13-year-olds on the deal on that, and a transgender woman suing. Who is this person suing? And it's happened here in Maryland. This is an interesting case. How's this going to play out? And we have an ode to a rock and roll legend to get to as well, all coming up next.
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13: Let's give you an update on this accident on the Harrisburg Expressway near the Hereford Zone early this morning, just before Belfast Road. All lanes remain shut down. If you're traveling down from Mount Carmel, you're going to see actually starts before that your delays. Looks like traffic is getting by, however, using that right shoulder. But you may want to go ahead and exit from Mount Carmel over to York Road and then head south and then get back on to 83 at Belfast. But again, all southbound lanes still closed between Mount Carmel and Belfast Road. Now, in the northbound direction, those lane closures have been lifted. And still dealing with an accident early this morning over near Milford Mill at the intersection of Liberty Road and Old Court Road. I'm Tony Thornton, WBAL News Radio, 1090 and FM 101.5.
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4: Weather. Mostly sunny, hot, and a bit more humid today with a high of 93, but feeling like the mid to upper 90s across the area. Tonight, skies remain mostly clear, but it will be warm with a low of 74. And Wednesday afternoon offers up plenty of sunshine, but near record warmth with a high of 100 degrees. Right now, the record is 102 that was set in 2024, but the humidity making it feel like 105. I'm meteorologist Alina Lee on WBAL News Radio 1090 and FM 101.5.
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10: Tuesday, July 14th, 2026, and we have another story involving young people and carjackings. This one in Baltimore County, where two 13-year-olds have been arrested on armed carjacking. Two separate incidents, this happened on July 11th, Spring Valley Road and Reisterstown Road. I don't have a whole lot of details on this, but the officers say they found they arrested the suspects at an apartment complex on Woodlawn Drive, and they have been charged as 13-year-olds.
18: Two different locations, one in Owings Mills, one in Towson.
10: Yeah, I will note that the Baltimore County State's Attorney, Scott Schellenberger, at least for the next 7 months or so, we'll be on the show at 9:07 this morning. Hopefully we'll get some more details on this incident. But two 13-year-olds carjacking.
18: I mean, you look at, again, the ages of what we're talking about. We had Betsy Fox Tolentino, the secretary of DGS, on last week, Brian, while you were out, talking about what she considers the progress they're making. Then you hear from State's Attorney Ivan Bates following her. She was Wednesday on Friday.
10: Saying, that's quite the difference.
18: No. It's not what you're hearing. All of the numbers that we are given are flawed from DJ. All of them. They're all flawed.
10: I don't believe a damn word that comes out of their mouths.
18: You've been doubting them since good old Vinny. You've been doubting them since Vinny was telling them.
10: Because every prosecutor who walks in and says, I don't know what they're talking about.
18: Exactly.
10: And I trust them because they deal with it every single day.
18: What do you think the record is to 13-year-olds?
10: Oh, clearly have been arrested multiple times.
18: Okay.
10: Clearly have been arrested multiple times before. The dog ate my homework. We've heard that excuse before.
18: Yes, we have.
10: How about this one? The dog set my house on fire. And this one apparently happened.
18: Wow.
10: Not a good boy. Not a good boy. The pet dog accidentally started a fire in Bell Camp. The Maryland State Fire Marshal's Office says the dog, whose name is Bo, jumped onto the kitchen counter, turned on the toaster, which ignited combustibles that were near the toaster. The owners were not home at the time, and the neighbors were able to rescue Bo and another dog, but they also had a couple of other pets, unfortunately, that died inside the home. A lot of damage to the home, but that's kind of a crazy story that the dog did that. You know?
18: The dog jumped, jumped on the counter and hit the toaster.
10: Yep.
18: And then the toaster, I'm not sure how you, I mean, the dog shouldn't have done that, but man.
10: I know, but the dog had to, like, turn the, I don't know if it was a toaster oven or if it was where the toaster you had to like pull down the button.
18: That's an incredible story. I know one thing though. You have to think hard that the owner of that dog probably looking at it. You're lucky to have people around here.
10: Yeah, I know.
18: Because if they went around here, there'd be some consequences and repercussions.
10: $200,000 worth of damage to the home. And unfortunately, another
18: lost
10: dog
18: other animals.
10: And a couple of cats died in the fire. All right, this one's interesting, C4. We got a transgender woman from Howard County. We've heard of her before, but she's now suing USA Fencing after being barred from competing at an event that took place at the University of Maryland in College Park. In May, Dinah Yukich filed a complaint with the Maryland Commission on Civil Rights, accusing USA Fencing of violating the state's anti-discrimination laws. She told the Baltimore Sun that the complaints are more than just these tournaments. They're about ensuring local laws are implemented as written. Okay.
18: You know what this is?
10: It may be a law in the state of Maryland, but does a governing body or does a group that operates in multiple states have a right to say, no, these are our rules when it comes to the transgender?
18: I expected stuff like this from the Supreme Court decision, everybody, about trans athletes in women's sports. That affected 27 states. 27 states have already passed this, saying, no, we don't allow this. So that leaves 23, Maryland being one of them. I expected some of these confrontations to come down because I believe these states are going to test the Supreme Court because the Supreme Court didn't say these other 23 states can't allow trans athletes and women's
10: sports. Well, the state can, but these governing bodies or these
18: that's what I'm saying.
10: Groups
18: this is
10: can
18: a
10: do
18: test.
10: Whatever they want to do.
18: Is going to be a test. Does state law supersede what these governing bodies are doing?
10: Let's take this.
18: You want to operate in that state.
10: Let's take this a step further.
18: All right.
10: Okay. If they're suing USA Fencing over this, so you're telling me that USA figure skating, gymnastics, is going to have to go state by state to determine whether or not
18: that's going
10: to
18: be the test.
10: And that, you know what that means?
18: Yes.
10: They'll never ever come to the state of Maryland.
18: They won't book you.
10: And then here's another one. Well, so what about the NCAA?
18: Right. Right.
10: So the Maryland women's soccer team is going to be able
18: to take a trans woman,
10: but will not be able to play when they travel to Wisconsin.
18: I'd like to see how many organizations are going to jump to this Howard County. Fencing. She's a fencer.
10: Yes.
18: So I want to see how many people jump to this fencer's lawsuit because I'm telling you, when the decision came out, I was thinking, I mean, all these 23 states that aren't really affected because it's 27 that were in the lawsuit. What are they going to do? Like, what's the next step?
10: I think they're going to, I mean, I just think legally they're going to lose. I mean, I just can't imagine, especially the Supreme Court is going to say that a governing body of a sporting group or an individual tournament organizer can't dictate its own rules.
18: Once they're in that state physically, are they subject to those states' laws?
10: No.
18: Why not?
10: They're not, because the Supreme Court has ruled that they can make the decision on how they want to operate.
18: The Supreme Court didn't rule on them. The Supreme Court ruled on individual states having the ability to enforce their own law. Not
10: they can if they
18: a
10: want.
18: Governing body.
10: The governing body can say. But then here's the thing.
18: Yes.
10: Then they won't play any of these courts ever again.
18: I'm agreeing with that.
10: It's impossible to do it because of the NCAA.
18: My point, Brian, is the next step in this whole thing is, can any state ban or can any state say that you can have trans athletes? Because right now the Supreme Court didn't decide that yet. They haven't made that decision.
10: I think they can, but you also should have the ability to say no inside that state if that's what your rules are.
18: Well, anyway, I just think that this is, I was waiting to see where's it going to be. Maybe it's Howard County that kicks this whole thing off.
10: The Rolling Stones have just released their 25th studio album. Came out over the weekend. It's called Foreign Tongues. 14 tracks on
18: only
10: this.
18: Only 25? I was thinking maybe over those years it would be more than
10: 25 studio albums is what I read this morning. Guest appearances on this album include Paul McCartney and Robert Smith. I'd like to hear that song.
18: That would be decent.
10: I only bring it up because several Mick Jagger interviews have popped up on my social media timeline. Mm-hmm. And my first reaction to these interviews was, oh my God, these are like from 10, 20 years ago. Because he looks incredible and sounds incredible.
18: Yes.
10: He is so sharp. He is so thoughtful.
18: He dances on stage still.
10: Interesting. The man's in his 80s.
18: Yes, he is.
10: He's like the opposite of Joe Biden. I mean, clearly, I mean, it really is amazing. And in an interview with the New York Times podcaster, he was asked about one particular song in which he mentions Elon Musk. And it seems most people believe that he is dissing Elon Musk in the song. But Mick Jagger says, no, that's not what it is. It was actually about the rescue of the astronauts that were stuck in the space station a couple of years ago. And that's what kind of ignited this.
0: Because of him, they were able to get those astronauts back, you know, that were stuck. Because he provided the transportation, because NASA couldn't provide the transportation. So that line, the line of the song is about when I was a kid, we used to want to go to Mars and everything. And then I said, who would you trust to get you into space? Would you trust Boeing, or was it NASA, or was it mad mogul Mr. Musk? So it's really a sidewinding compliment, because he was the one that I remembered was able to do that when the others couldn't.
10: Well, now he's going to be canceled. He's going to be canceled because apparently it is a compliment to Elon Musk.
18: I was a little bit off. Mick Jagger is 82, and so is Keith Richards. They're both 82. But man, when you look at them, I don't know about canceling them, but I do know this much. One of the things that Mick Jagger said in one of the presentations, Brian, was, I think that we're not supposed to be on stage lecturing people. He said, when I see Bruce Springsteen on stage getting political, that's not what the audience came for. They didn't come for that. They came to hear us play and to sing.
10: Yeah. He said,
18: that was an interesting comment.
10: Yeah, it was. That was another very thoughtful answer that he gave to that. He, by the way, he's going to be 83 this month. So,
18: okay.
10: But I've been blown away by these interviews, because I honestly was like, oh, I mean, he looks old. Don't get me wrong.
18: Sure,
10: he's all wrinkly. But he's been wrinkly for 40 years.
18: But he sounds good.
10: Yeah, he's very, very thoughtful. And his point
18: something
10: was,
18: for drugs, right?
10: I mean, he's super skinny, right?
18: And he's always
10: I think
18: been
10: that
18: way.
10: Plays a role in
18: body fat.
10: Body fat. That's got to be like 12%, that. He's been going to a lot of the World Cup games, and so it's been amazing the fact that he has lasted this long.
18: And Paul McCartney's right there with him, and McCartney's playing with him, too.
10: Yeah, I don't think Paul is as sharp as Mick Jagger is, and you're right.
18: I think he's pretty close. I've listened to Paul. He's not far off.
10: It is truly amazing well off he is for the lifestyle that he led.
18: Much of the lifestyle that many aren't around for. Many people have been left in hospitals because of the things that Richards and him have done. Very,
1: cocaine
18: very
1: is a hell of a drug.
18: Coming up, got a side just question.
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13: The cleanup continues from an early morning accident on the Harrisburg Expressway southbound. The southbound lanes between Mount Carmel and Belfast Road remain shut down. Now, traffic is able to get by using the right shoulder. but it's single file, of course. You can certainly take Mount Carmel over to York Road and head south to Belfast to get back on 283 southbound if need be. Meantime, there's some slow-moving traffic, 97 northbound between Benfield Boulevard and New Cut Road. It looks like they've been working on that buckling pavement the last couple of nights. Might still be a part of that, but traffic does slow quite a bit. And there's the accident activity over near Milford Mill at the intersection of Liberty Road and Old Court. The cleanup continues there. I'm Tony Thornton, WBAL News Radio, 1090 and FM 101.5.
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4: Another stretch of hot days ahead of us. Temperatures this afternoon topping out in the low 90s, and the humidity continuing to make it feel even more uncomfortable, especially on Wednesday with lots more sunshine, near record warmth expected with a high of 100, but it could feel like 105 to 107 across the area. Thursday, another hot day as well with a high of 99, but heat indices above 101. I'm meteorologist Alina Lee on WBAL News Radio 1090 and FM 101.5.
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18: As Brian mentioned, 5:30 Club, coming up after 9 o'clock news in studio will be the current state's attorney for Baltimore County, Scott Schellenberger. He did lose his primary election to former state special prosecutor Sarah David, who is going to be assuming that off. She has no opponent on the Republican side, so she should be assuming that office. And just very interesting, Brian, to just look back again on what was it in a low turnout. You're talking about maybe 17-18% turnout in Baltimore County, and usually that benefits the incumbent. And somehow Sarah David lapped him. I mean, doubled him.
10: Well, the Democratic machine was out to get Scott Schellenberger. That's just plain and simple. And I'm not sure exactly why. I've got some theories on doing it.
18: I think the juvenile issues, I think the ICE, they somehow had wrapped him into ICE.
10: Yeah.
18: You know, they did a lot of different labeling of him.
10: Some issues with like the rape kit thing, that right. was an issue as well. But there's no doubt that the establishment in the state of Maryland wanted him gone.
18: Well, I know the governor had supported Sarah David, but just very interesting whole way that turned out. We'll talk with him about the public safety meetings. One of them is later on this evening, three of them in the county in reference to juvenile crime and other issues of crime. My question, though, just goes to President Trump and his primetime speech. You can talk about this in the next hour, Brian, apparently on Thursday. And my real question goes to, is there anything President Trump can say? We know this war in Iran is unpopular. Anything President Trump can say to make you think that this war in Iran is necessary? 410-467-9225. Can President Trump turn you when it comes to the war?
10: Here's what he could do. He could walk up to the camera and say, I'm now going to hand this over to my Secretary of State, Marco Rubio, to make the case on why we should be doing the things
18: best
10: that we're
18: thing
10: doing
18: do.
10: In Iran. That would best be the thing best thing he could do. But apparently it's not even going to be about Iran.
18: It should be.
10: Yes!
18: We just started bombing again and gas prices are going up.
10: Right. We'll get to that coming up right after the news, and more ICE-involved shootings coming up in the 6 o'clock hour.
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6: Good morning. I'm Taylor Bennett. Some of the top stories we're following this morning from the WBAL 24-hour broadcast center. Well, the Empire Towers building in Glen Burnie still remains structurally unsafe. WBAL Scott Wyckoff will have the latest in a live report coming up. Two 13-year-olds under arrest for carjacking and efforts underway to address certain towing practices in Baltimore City. We'll have details just ahead, plus a check-in with traffic and weather. But first, ABC News at 6 o'clock.
25: From ABC News,
2: I'm Brian Clark. Large data centers built to fuel demand from AI technology have been controversial for their impacts on the power grid and natural resources. In Louisiana, Facebook's parent company is Meta doubling the size of its data center in Richland Parish, which Governor Jeff Landry says carries a clear benefit.
5: That is opportunity. That is how you lift people out of poverty. That's how you fix a broken state.
2: Today, though, New York taking a different approach. Governor Kathy Hochul's imposing a one-year moratorium on new data center construction in the state while their impacts are studied and new regulatory frameworks developed. A man in Maine was shot dead Monday by ICE agents, and ABC's Lionel Moise has more on what witnesses are saying.
7: I heard the young man say, "I tried to stop."
8: The victim, identified in local media as 26-year-old Joan Sebastian Guerrero from Colombia, he was reportedly on his way to work. Immigration advocates say he had a social security number and was authorized to work in the U.S. A witness says an officer at the scene claimed the driver had tried to run him over.
2: Federal officials say Guerrero was not the target of their investigation. This happened less than a week after the deadly ICE shooting in Houston. The U.S. struck targets in Iran overnight, saying it was focused on taking out threats to shipping. And President Trump said the U.S. would be the guardian of the Strait of Hormuz to ensure it remains open. Javed Ali is a former senior counterterrorism director on the National Security Council.
9: One would have to believe that in order to be, quote unquote, the guardian of the strait, that U.S. warships would actually have to enter into the strait, into the Persian Gulf, to protect the hundreds, if not more, ships that are already in there, and then obviously the ones on the outside.
2: Right now in Paris, a Bastille Day parade with a first of its kind military parade. 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
6: 66, partly cloudy. Good morning. I'm Timber Bennett. Our frustrations are mounting for business owners and others near the Glen Burnie Towers. WBAL's Scott Wyckoff joining us with the latest this morning. Hey, Scott.
25: Taylor, there is plenty of hardship and heartache here. And for the time being, not much hope for the countless folks impacted by the continued evacuation of the 10-story Empire Towers here along Ritchie and Crane Highways in the heart of Glen Burnie. Owners, workers, customers, clients of businesses located in the evacuation potential collapse zone. Melvin Herbert's nearby car wash, while open now here along Crane Highway, was shut down by the county over the weekend.
26: It's been kind of crazy, not knowing when you're going to work, how long you're going to work, and when everything's going to get back to normal, because nobody's came over and said anything one way or the other.
25: Telling WBAL's Phil Yakubowski, he has lost 50% of his business.
26: Or more, because a lot of people probably don't know the road is halfway open, because a few days ago the whole road was closed off. So they probably figuring, listening on the news about the building, they figuring the road is probably still closed.
25: Anne Arundel County has posted a website that they say addresses concerns of those like him impacted by the evacuation. The county also making $2,500 grants available to impacted businesses. 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
6: Now, Baltimore County Police have arrested two 13-year-old carjacking suspects. Those arrests follow a pair of armed carjackings that happened on the morning of July 11th near the intersections of Green Spring Valley and Reisterstown Roads and at York Road and Towsontown Boulevard. Police say the suspects were located in the 2000 block of Woodlawn Drive. And once again, Baltimore Summer Safety Strategy in Fells Point aiming to reduce large late-night gatherings. Signs about the curfew are posted throughout the area. Barricades are ready for setup each weekend. While some residents say the measures have improved the situation, late-night meetups have not disappeared entirely.
27: So everybody just started coming and parking around the square, blaring their music, selling booze out of the back of their car, people having coolers, selling bags of like Capri Sun drinks and things like that.
6: That's Drew Kirtlett, who lives and works at Broadway Square. Police reported at least 8 arrests in Fells Point this past weekend, most of which were for assaults. Efforts are underway to address certain towing practices in Baltimore City. Councilman Ryan Dorsey has introduced a bill aimed at making towing in private lots and garages less predatory.
28: We see people charging $300, $350, upwards of $400 every single week after week in this city, when the legal limit is $280 right now. And this will make it even clearer that there is a limit and that there are penalties.
6: Now, the bill would allow certain types of patrol towing where tow trucks circle or monitor private lots without an explicit request to tow a vehicle from the property owner. It would also require towing companies to accept credit cards instead of just cash. Now, listen this morning at 8 a.m., also noon and 4 p.m. to have your say on congressional redistricting. It's during the July edition of our special WBAL interactive event, Your Voice Amplified. I'm Tabor Bennett, WBAL News Radio 1090 and FM 101.5.
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3: This traffic update also brought to you by Tim Kyle Company. Let's take a look at this crash activity on the Harrisburg Expressway southbound between Mount Carmel and Belfast Roads. The through traffic is unable to get by if you're traveling south because of this early morning crash. A couple of vehicles involved. They are allowing traffic to use that right shoulder. It's about maybe a half mile between or just past Mount Carmel Road where this accident activity is. But you can certainly use Mount Carmel, go over to York Road, head south, get back on the Belfast and use that as an alternate route. Meantime, there is some slow moving traffic, 97 heading northbound between Benfield Boulevard and New Cut Road. Some late clearing construction activity there. It looks like traffic slows a bit. Meantime, there's the crash activity continuing over in Milford Mill at the intersection of Liberty Road and Old Court. I'm Tony Thornton, WBAL News Radio, 1090 and FM 101.5.
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17: Weather.
4: A comfortable start to the day before the heat and humidity really building across the area. Temperatures in the 60s this morning, returning to the 90s later on today. And then tonight, mostly clear and warm with a low of 74. By Wednesday afternoon, lots of sunshine and near record warmth as the high tops out near 100 degrees. The humidity, though, making it feel like 105 across the area. I'm meteorologist Alina Lee on WBAL News Radio 1090 and FM 101.5.
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11: We had a deal yesterday or the day before. Yesterday was all done. And then they broke up that deal immediately because they found out there was something in the deal they didn't like. And they're wired differently, and we're not going to put up with it.
10: Donald Trump talking to the White House yesterday. He's had it with the Iranians. They're liars, and they
18: scum.
10: They're different people.
18: They're scum.
10: And we can't trust them. So the U.S. launched its third consecutive night of strikes against Iran. Central Command said that the latest round was 4:45 Eastern time to, quote, continue imposing a heavy cost on Iranian forces and degrade their ability to attack innocent civilians and commercial shipping in the Strait of Hormuz. There were a couple of ships that were attacked. I think the Bahrain interior minister said several warnings have been sent out to residents and also to any ships that were in the Strait of Hormuz.
18: Well, an Indian seaman was killed on a ship from India that they fired on, and India is very upset. They've recalled the Iranian ambassador in India, so they have been firing on vessels.
10: Well, the president says the blockade is back.
11: We're knocking out all of their offensive capability, and we're controlling the straits. We're putting the blockade back. And it's a blockade not for anybody but Iran. In other words, anybody doing business with Iran can't go through. Everyone else will be able to go through.
10: So we've got the blockade set up for Iranian ships. Mm-hmm. But also, we will be collecting a toll.
18: Yes, we will.
10: That's right. The United States.
18: We're getting our own booty.
10: We'll be collecting a toll for ships that go through the Strait of Hormuz. Because, well, it costs money for us to do these things, and we deserve it.
11: I want to be reimbursed because we're protecting a very rich portion of the world. We're spending money. And so what we've done is we are going to be reimbursed for protection. We're protecting by the countries that we're helping.
10: So he's forcing all of our Arab allies to pay us and anybody else for a ship that goes through because we're protecting them. And I guess we're going to make sure that they get through. I don't know what happens if they get their money back if their ship gets blown up while we're on the watch.
18: Well, look, here's what is a rule of thumb, at least according to things in the shipping world. Those of you who know this may be already aware. A CEO of a shipping logistics company, a company called Trailer Bridge, was interviewed. And he said, look, as a rule of thumb, shippers usually pay 2-3% of the value of whatever is on this ship in order in fees, you know, to do business and that type of thing. You're talking about 10 times that now in terms of fees. Some ships could be paying up to $20 million in protection money to the United States. Now, what does that really mean? That means that the stuff on that ship, by the time it reaches anywhere in the world, is going to be hyper expensive. Mm. Hyper expensive.
10: How do we collect that money? Like, is that part of the, like, is that like a Venmo operation?
18: You cash
10: like,
18: app,
10: on your way throughout?
18: Cash
10: like,
18: app them in.
10: We just we slap an extra tariff thing.
18: I don't
10: on that
18: know how we're going to do this. I'm not sure how much of this is bluster, you know, how President Trump does, how much of this is reality. I do know this much. There are going to be clips being played consistently of Secretary of State Marco Rubio back last month in June. I've seen it this morning, in June, saying that Iran trying to do the same thing was breaking international law, that you cannot charge in international waters any type of toll, fee, protection, whatever. But yet that's what we're doing.
10: Right. Now, I will make a prediction that we never collect any money for this. It just never happens. I don't even know how the mechanism would be worked out, like the Treasury Department gets involved in
18: this. I have no idea.
10: Scott Bessent going to hold a press conference later today
18: to work out this. Would it be a big gate before you pass through the gate?
10: How it's going to work and how we're going to get this money for them. But I do understand his point, which is, listen, if we're the one who has to police it, if we have to go escort every ship that goes through there to make sure that they are protected to make life easier for every country in the world,
18: that point.
10: Then, you know, we should be reimbursed for our United States military and what they're doing. But having said that, it's just that's not the way things work. And what matters more than anything else is, will we actually open up the Strait of Hormuz to get these ships in?
18: Well, it's blocked now, and we saw everybody gas prices and oil prices jump 9% yesterday. And, you know, we've been enjoying, Brian, up until this point, some ease in the markets and ease in oil, you know, per barrel. Because I think the markets thought that this thing was under control. If it looks out of control, then you're going to see the jump.
10: Yeah, oil's Brent's back up to $87 a barrel this morning, and WTI is at $80 a barrel. So we're creeping up again to that level that could get you around.
18: So here's what I'm thinking, and going along your train of thought in reference to this 20%, everybody, that this tariff, whatever you want to call it, on these countries that are trying to get their ships through, is this a way of President Trump saying, you know, this goes away if you guys join us? Like, if you guys join us to help make the Strait of Hormuz safe militarily, you don't have to worry about this fee. In other words, we're paying this because we're the ones putting skin in the game to make this happen.
10: Yeah, I think that, and listen, I think that those Arab countries would be willing to do that. Their concern is that if they have everything, all of their attention on these ships, and they're not going to have their attention on the homeland, and they've already been hit. So they're worried that Iran is going to use this time to actually go and attack, you know, commercial residential areas.
18: Well, they tried last night. They attacked Saudi Arabia. They sent from, usually they've been hitting Kuwait and Bahrain. They sent missiles to Saudi Arabia yesterday.
10: Like, go back to like April when Operation Freedom was launched.
18: Yes,
10: which was basically what we're doing now, which was
18: guardianships.
10: Strait of Hormuz is going to be open. There's going to be a blockade, and we're going to escort ships through. And it was working. Mm-hmm. The problem was a lot of the Arab countries were very skittish because they didn't think that they had the ability to protect their country, and they were very worried that Iran was going to just
18: strike
10: start
18: them.
10: Throwing missiles at them, and they weren't going to be able to protect themselves. So they convinced the administration to stop that and to work on a different way. So I don't know. Maybe the president's had enough of it. I'm hoping that's the case because I really believe that this is the only option. The only option is to slowly choke them off monetarily and to dry up their oil fields as much as they possibly can by not allowing them to export oil and to make sure that oil is flowing out for our friends and our allies.
18: Now, there is precedent, everybody, for the 20% protection money. Would you like to know where that precedent comes from, Brian? It comes from the early 1400s when Denmark, I kid you not, Denmark charged foreign vessels for passing through Øresund, Oresund. Mm-hmm. So from the early 1400s to the mid 1800s, if Denmark did it, we can do it, Brian.
10: Well, why not?
18: It's coming down to a point, though, everyone, where military action is needed beyond just bombs. I'm telling you, Brian, it's going to come down to confrontations.
10: Oh, yeah. Listen, the question now more than anything else is, has Trump finally come to the realization that you can't make a deal with Iran?
18: Maybe.
10: Or is this, again, more posturing to say that another deal is going to come? Because, look, it wouldn't shock me one bit if he did just say, fine, that this is what we're going to do, and we're going to do it with military might. But it also wouldn't shock me one bit if, by the weekend, he says that we've reached a deal.
18: And now we're back to the table.
10: They've crumbled to my bombing lately. Right. Now they're so petrified they've come to the table, and so we have a new memorandum of understanding. It wouldn't surprise me, because I don't think he wants this thing to linger, but... Again, it will, because yes, that's what the Iranians want to happen. They want it to linger at least through November.
18: Everybody, we will monitor throughout the morning, kind of, because literally it's almost more of a moment what's happening Strait of Hormuz, and oil prices, again, as Brian said, beginning to creep up. Coming up, we have had now a second ICE-involved shooting that ended in the death of someone in the United States. First Houston, now Maine. And the question is... what about body cameras, and what about, you know, how they're carrying out some of these activities? We'll get into it.

0: you go ahead and exit onto Mount Carmel, go over to York Road, head south, and then get back on the Belfast to get around this incident, because right now traffic's moving very slowly. 97 North between Benfield Boulevard and New Cut Road, some remnants of the overnight road work that was set up last night. It looks like traffic slows quite a bit overnight. Tonight, there'll be some additional road work which will cause major headaches, but right now you're seeing some slow-moving traffic heading north from Benfield up to New Cut, and still dealing with an accident over on Liberty Road in Old Court. It looks like that intersection still remains closed for now. Police are directing traffic around it, and there's a crash also in Severna Park on Ritchie Highway near Cypress Creek. I'm Tony Thornton, WBAL News Radio, 1090 and FM 101.5.
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2: Weather. Mostly sunny, hot, and a bit more humid today with a high of 93, but feeling like the mid to upper 90s across the area. Tonight, skies remain mostly clear, but it will be warm with a low of 74. And Wednesday afternoon offers up plenty of sunshine, but near record warmth with a high of 100 degrees. Right now, the record is 102 that was set in 2024, but the humidity making it feel like 105. I'm meteorologist Alina Lee on WBAL News Radio 1090 and FM 101.5.
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6: Good Tuesday morning to you, Val.
7: Yeah, guys, we got to start with the home run derby last night in Philadelphia. 24-year-old Jordan Walker stunned the hometown hero Kyle Schwarber. In the final round of the home run derby yesterday, Walker hit 6 consecutive home runs to win the trophy.
6: I've never heard this guy before.
7: Me either.
6: Never heard this guy, but he's 6'6", though. He's a big dude.
7: Yeah. It was his first time making the All-Star team, so he's a first-time All-Star in 2026, and here he wins the Derby. You can listen in here on Netflix.
6: And look, Philly fans are horrible, Brian. Apparently, yeah, they were booing the whole. It was like a really angry audience.
8: Oh, they're great.
6: They're terrible.
8: I don't care what anybody says. They're great.
6: Terrible human beings.
8: Yeah.
7: The broadcast was something else. I heard
8: I don't know why they can't get the audio right.
7: I don't understand it either.
8: I watched it for like 10 minutes last night. I just wasn't all that interested in it. But like the audio, as you just heard, the sound clip that you played,
6: it wasn't clear.
8: Like there's too much background noise. Like you guys have like hundreds of millions of dollars, like billions of dollars.
6: And they had new rules.
8: Hundreds of billions of dollars.
7: They did have new rules, and I was a little apprehensive of it because I liked the clock again. They've changed it. They've changed it back. I mean, the rules for the home run derby change almost every year. A little bit of tweaking here, but it was 20 swings per at bat.
6: Right.
7: Which I didn't like.
6: Instead of speed, they were looking at how many you hit out.
7: Right.
6: Instead of speed.
7: Which I didn't like, but this means you can take as many breaks as you want because with the clock, you'd have to step out and stop the clock. So I think the players actually liked it because they were kind of on their own time. They could take a pitch if they wanted to, you know, and it wasn't counting against them time-wise, right?
6: Okay.
7: But to me, that's not making it faster, right? It's actually slowing the game down because they're taking up way more time to step out, take a minute, or take 4 pitches in a row, which is what I think it was Wilson Contreras did, one of the first guys I

0: watch. So I'm like, we don't have time for that. Okay, let's just. Well, are we supposed to make this faster? Yeah,
1: right. I'm gonna tell you who's a star. Junior Caminero with the Rays. I've been watching this guy for 2 years. Yes. His second time being an All Star. He hit one almost 500 feet.
0: Yeah.
1: Yesterday.
0: Unreal.
1: This guy not only hits homer, he's a hit. That's a fun
0: ballpark. That was a fun ballpark to watch home runs be hit. Mm-hmm. I will say that. So tonight you can watch the 2026 All Star game on Fox. Adley Rutschman will be one of the catchers, not the starting catcher, for the American League. That would be, let's see, Shea Langeliers of the Athletics will be the starting catcher for the American League. So the Orioles did acquire right-handed pitcher Cameron Sanders from the Pittsburgh Pirates.
2: Sure, our problems.
1: Yeah. You know Cameron Sanders.
0: Just for cash. Just throw some cash at him.
1: Cameron Sanders.
2: Yeah, coming back all the way. We're going to win the whole division.
0: Yeah, the real news is they placed relief pitcher Keegan Aiken on the 60-day injured list.
1: He's in bad shape.
0: With left elbow discomfort.
1: Looks bad.
0: Like I said yesterday, the bullpen is going to be the issue going forward in the second half, because who else is left?
1: Well, also consistent hitting. I think the starting pitching is good enough now. The question, can we consistently hit?
0: Mm-hmm.
1: That's really what I'm looking at.
0: Yeah, and then today you've got the World Cup match. Semifinals kick off.
2: Right.
0: 3 o'clock, France and Spain.
1: There you go.
2: It's going to be a great game.
0: Who you got, Brian?
2: I like France. I think France is going to win. I think they're the best team left.
1: I had no idea how good this other guy. Now, Mbappe, we know about the other guy. Dembele. Dembele.
0: Mm.
1: Oh, my
2: goodness.
1: Well,
2: they've got like five guys.
1: That guy.
2: Ooh. Yeah, he's good. Now, look. I will say that, you know, Spain, and I said this, I thought that this was going to be the World Cup of Lamine Yamal, who is the next great soccer player. He's just turned 19 years old, and he hasn't really got it going yet in this World Cup. But if he does it today, then it may wind up being his World Cup.
0: Okay.
2: The only thing I will worry about today, as non like major soccer fans that Americans are, that we're just kind of getting into it, is that Spain likes to really possess the ball, and they will just kick the ball around sideways and whatever, and it can, watching Spain can be boring.
0: Mm-hmm.
2: France is not.
1: Unlike the other games.
2: Argentina will be not. Argentina, England will be a knockout, drag out, bloody knuckle
0: that
2: fight.
0: That would be fun. Yeah.
1: Harry Kane and Bellingham.
0: But
2: today has the possibility
0: being
2: a slower game because of the way Spain plays.
0: Mm-hmm.
1: Thank you, Brian.
2: But I like France.
0: Yeah.
1: Thank you, Brian. You got it, guys.
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5: Oh, very little. All sources have told us is that federal immigration officials were involved in a shooting and describing it as sort of dynamic and still unfolding. Specifically, the Department of Homeland Security and the FBI have not responded to multiple requests for comments on this. But as you said, that main official did say that it was involved with ICE and that a person was killed there. But there are still so many questions here, Kira, including who that individual was, what the specific federal immigration agency was, what the circumstances of this shooting exactly were. It, of course, comes in the context of a number of other fatal shootings involving federal immigration authorities.
1: That is Olivia Rubin from ABC News on the report, Brian, of a second fatal shooting by immigration, Homeland Security officers. ICE was in Houston, didn't have the exact title of whatever agents were involved in this particular shooting, probably ICE. But anyway, Homeland Security Secretary Mark Wayne Mullen spoke, Brian, with the United States Senator from Maine, Angus King, about this and informed him kind of what was going on. Now, apparently this guy that was shot in Biddeford, Maine, was not the subject of the, you know, who they were looking for. They just, you know, stopped the vehicle he was driving, and apparently they said that he tried to run somebody over, whatever, and he shot him. That's the same story coming out of Houston, Texas, earlier last week when another person was shot and killed. The problem I have, Brian, and this goes a little bit to Minnesota, but not exactly the same, is the lack of the cars being identified as law enforcement vehicles. It's plain vans or plain stuff. And did these officers like totally display themselves as officers? Because some of the witnesses are saying it looked like they were getting jacked.
2: Yeah, and it's kind of the standard answer too from ICE agents, in that there was fear for public safety, and that's why they were able to fire the weapon, or why they believe they were able to fire the weapon. And these things are all going to be looked at in Texas. So the DA in Harris County in Houston They've issued like 20 subpoenas,
1: yeah.
2: And they have yet to hear anything back from the federal government.
1: Look,
2: on this.
1: I think we're at a point now, considering that Tom Homan has taken over and Mark Wayne Mullen is now the Secretary of DHS, and things are pretty much calm from the, you know, really push mass incarceration. Every ICE vehicle needs to be labeled so you know it's a law enforcement vehicle and not just a black van, right, or black whatever. And all of ICE officers need to have body cameras. Like at this point, that should be the norm.
2: Yeah, well, that was passed, the body worn camera.
1: But they still don't have them.
2: Right. I mean, I guess it does take time to get it there. But again, this is another incident where government just can't fulfill
1: its
2: needs on a regular basis. They haven't rolled out all of the devices to all field officers.
1: But you have two incidences where people were killed.
2: Yeah.
1: And there's no, always his word, her word, whatever.
2: I mean,
1: it is.
2: It's the same thing here. We've not gotten really the full answer of what happened in front of the school in Baltimore. I don't know if we've gotten the full story.
1: But there is
2: of what
1: some
2: happened.
1: Video. At least there's some video on that. You do see this guy wrestling with ICE officers in front of the school, in front of John Rogers.
2: Yeah, I mean,
1: school.
2: There is some video out of Maine as well. I mean, it doesn't show you everything,
1: no.
2: And it does show you them taking the guy, the body from the vehicle,
1: right,
2: and laying it on the ground. But the question is, and it looked like they were more like sideways,
1: yes,
2: than they were
1: in
2: almost
1: front of
2: like
1: it. Right in front of it,
2: side to side to this guy. And, you know, from the video, there's nothing that looks like that the officers of life seem to be in danger.
1: We
2: but
1: need
2: we
1: to
2: know
1: stop
2: that that can
1: these,
2: change.
1: We need to stop, though, everybody, these vehicles that don't have display on them. Display your office. Who are you?
2: Yeah.
1: Make sure people know it's a law enforcement vehicle and not somebody maybe trying to rob
2: you. Just flip it around. I mean, if a person in an unmarked car came up and told you to stop and had a gun next to a Texan in a Ford F-250, what do you think?
1: Light him up.
2: Yeah.
1: Light him up.
2: So, absolutely. So, yeah, you should have. And by the way, they should want the ICE.
1: Absolutely.
2: The ICE agents.
1: Confrontations.
2: Yeah. And for whatever reason, we can't get that.
1: These two are bad. These two are pretty bad.
2: Coming up, Donald Trump, primetime speech apparently on Thursday. Mm-hmm. What's he going to talk about? The 2020 election? I don't know. That's what some reports indicate. Why would he do that? Let's talk about it coming up next.
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6: Checking on the crash activity right now on the Harrisburg Expressway up there near the Hereford Zone. The southbound lanes still remain closed as you travel down toward Mount Carmel. You're going to see some heavy volume. Now the shoulder is taking on traffic along that right side. They're letting traffic get by there, but a lot of folks have already decided to bail out onto Mount Carmel and head south on York down to Belfast to get around the entire situation there. There's the crash activity over in Milford Mill that blocks the intersection of Liberty Road near Old Court Road. All lanes remain closed there. Follow police direction as you head through. And there's a crash over in Severna Park on Ritchie Highway near Cypress Creek Road. I'm Tony Thornton, WBAL News Radio, 1090 and FM 101.5.
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3: Weather. Another stretch of hot days ahead of us. Temperatures this afternoon topping out in the low 90s, and the humidity continuing to make it feel even more uncomfortable, especially on Wednesday with lots more sunshine, near record warmth expected with a high of 100, but it could feel like 105 to 107 across the area. Thursday, another hot day as well with a high of 99, but heat indices above 101. I'm meteorologist Alina Lee on WBAL News Radio 1090 and FM 101.5.
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7: At 6:30, I'm Tibber Bennett. Now, the Empire Towers building, Glen Burnie, remains structurally unsafe. WBAL Scott Wyckoff is in the neighborhood this morning. Scott, still a lot of frustration there from area residents and businesses?
8: Yeah, plenty of hardship and heartache to go around here, Taylor and Glen Burnie, with this continued evacuation of the Empire Towers here along Ritchie and Crane Highways, all due to structural integrity issues with the 10-story building.
9: Now we can't get into office, and we can't access our files, our calendars, our laptops.
8: The lifeblood of David Fisher's law firm here in their 10th floor offices.
9: So we've had to notify the courts, the judges in Maryland, that if there's an attorney from Glen Burnie who doesn't show up in court, it's because we don't have access to our calendars.
8: As there are countless similar stories from folks from all walks of life impacted by this evacuation here.
7: Now, Baltimore County looking to join three other jurisdictions in limiting the number of smoke shops that it allows. Later this month, the county council will hold public workshops on the idea. This is another opportunity to speak out about public safety in Baltimore County. A series of public safety town halls being held to give residents a direct opportunity to speak with county and state leaders about crime, juvenile justice, and community safety. Tonight, a town hall is planned in Essex from 6 to 8 o'clock at the CCBC Essex Campus Lecture Hall. From ABC News, the end of the ceasefire with Iran rattles the global economy, sending oil prices soaring. President Trump saying Monday that the U.S. will have the situation, though, with Iran, quote, under control very quickly. And for the second time in a week, a person is shot dead by ICE agents. Elected leaders in Maine say federal immigration authorities were involved in a fatal shooting in Biddeford in Maine on Monday. Witnesses say a man had was pulled out of a vehicle and killed. C4 and Brian Eamon will talk with outgoing Baltimore County State's Attorney Scott Schellenberger later this morning after the news at 9. I'm Tibber Bennett, WBAL News Radio 1090 and FM 101.5.
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6: Give you a current update on this incident on the Harrisburg Expressway up in the Hereford Zone area. Southbound between Mount Carmel and Belfast Road. All through traffic lanes remain blocked for now. Only that right shoulder is taking on traffic as it was a two-car collision. Happened maybe about an hour and a half ago. Right now, traffic is being diverted basically off of 83 to Mount Carmel, to York Road, and then back over to Belfast to get past the incident. Meantime, over in Milford Mill, serious crash this morning has Liberty Road near Old Court Road. That intersection is still closed at the moment due to this accident that had to involve a medevac early this morning. There's also a crash in Taverna Park along Ritchie Highway. It's near Cypress Creek Road. I'm Tony Thornton, WBAL News Radio, 1090 and FM 101.5.
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3: Weather. A comfortable start to the day before the heat and humidity really building across the area. Temperatures in the 60s this morning, returning to the 90s later on today. And then tonight, mostly clear and warm with a low of 74. By Wednesday afternoon, lots of sunshine and near record warmth as the high tops out near 100 degrees. The humidity, though, making it feel like 105 across the area. I'm meteorologist Alina Lee on WBAL News Radio 1090 and FM 101.5.
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2: President Donald Trump is planning a TV, national television address Thursday night at 9 o'clock. He put it out on his social media yesterday. Mm-hmm. I will quote it. President Trump will be making a speech to the nation on Thursday evening at 9 p.m. Eastern. Thank you for your attention to this matter.
11: Always third person. Yes, you'd like to speak yourself in the third person.
2: Now, what exactly is he going to talk about? That is the big question. And no one knows for sure where he's going to go with all these things. But a couple of different reports that are out there this morning, including from Axios, that it will be a mix of a lot of different things. But it will include an update on Iran. But also, what one senior advisor says, whatever else he deems to be important, okay, that includes election integrity. Mm-hmm. You know, he's got this thing about the Save America Act, which is for voting ID laws in the United States, which has not gone through
11: in the Senate.
2: It did pass in the House. Now, part of that also includes like no more mail-in ballots.
11: Exactly.
2: And that's going to be a hard lift in the Senate. But he's going to talk about that and why he wants it passed and why it's needed. But also, apparently, there have been there's been a new report that has been given to him by his intelligence team about the 2020 election. Yes, that one. That one from years ago that he still won't let go.
11: Well, he won it. He just said the other day. I heard him say he won. I won 2020. Right?
2: That caused an impeachment and has just been the bane of his existence. That he will not admit that he lost, and so apparently he's going to talk about some of the findings in this intelligence report. There was a report on MS Now, again, left-leaning outlet, that he was going to even say that the elections in Georgia for that year in 2020, the United States senators won by the Democrats, that they're not legitimate senators.
11: Well, a Trump advisor has told Axios that the president denied reports that he plans to discuss the 2020 Senate, just the Senate elections. Now, that's from an advisor, unnamed advisor. But I do, getting back to why I do believe it will be about the resumed bombing and what's going on in Iran, is the president's numbers and the Republicans in general are underwater on this issue. Most Americans, like the kids say, aren't feeling this war. They're not feeling it.
2: All right, but if he's going to do this, does that mean that things are escalating?
11: Like, yes.
2: I mean, obviously they are, but
11: absolutely.
2: I mean, to the point where he feels like he needs to do it, or, I mean, to the point where we're actually really going to go in the next 24 hours.
11: I think that's what this speech might include, is the fact that we need to escalate not just the bombing from the sky and drones. Apparently, I didn't realize this, Brian, we used our first American drone thing in the Strait of Hormuz in that particular battle. Like, we've been using them for sites on land, but the drone use is now escalating in the Strait of Hormuz. So I believe he's going to be talking about the possibility of not necessarily boots on the ground, as we think, like 100,000 troops, but the possibility of maybe Kargiland or something related to, Bruce and I were talking about this last week, Bruce Elliott, about taking this war on land. Like, with presence, American presence.
2: It sounds, though, like, at least from the reporting, that he's more interested in the election integrity part than he is the Iran part.
11: We will see.
2: He talks about Iran all the time.
11: Yeah, but not like this. Not since the bombing has escalated. Not since the bombing has escalated.
2: I don't know. I mean, it's a strange one that if you're going to convince the American people that you're going to go into Iran in a bigger way and that there's going to be more of a presence in that part of the world, and we may actually put boots on the ground, that you wouldn't even consider talking about the 2020 election years ago that people want to forget.
11: Now, your point, one of the things that may be prompting him to do this speech is the death of United States Senator Lindsey Graham, who over the last, you know, day or so, he has been saying was his biggest champion of the Save America Act, and now he's gone, and, you know, he might be wanting to press John Thune and then with this speech to move it out of the Senate.
2: Yeah. Well, they don't have the votes to get it out of the Senate.
11: No. But I'm saying using this speech as an opportunity to say, in the name of Senator Lindsey Graham, XYZ.
2: Maybe. Look, the only way they can do that is if they break the filibuster, which Trump wants them to do.
11: I don't believe they're going to break the filibuster. Too many Republicans are opposed to it. But I believe he's going to use a sympathy factor, like in the name of...
2: Well, there's no way Democrats are going to go on board with that. So they have to break the filibuster in order to do it. They would have to get to say it's going to straight up or down vote, and they barely have enough votes to do it now.
11: Well, I don't know. I just think that the collegiality in the Senate, I hear you, the Save America Act in and of itself won't probably have enough votes. I don't know how he intends on doing it.
2: All right.
11: But I do believe, though, Brian, that the Senate will not break the filibuster. I don't think it's going to happen.
2: I hope they don't, because it's not worth it. Get a bill that can pass.
11: Yeah.
2: I think most
11: take
2: people
11: take out the mail-in voting part. See, if he took out the mail-in voting part, I believe it gets through.
2: I'm not even sure if it would on that because of the Democrats. But if you took out the mail-in ballot, it should pass.
11: Yes, exactly.
2: You know, there's some questions about how far it goes with the ID as it relates to married women.
11: Exactly. And what specific IDs. Like, they even getting a little bit of that.
2: But, you know, for the most part, you have to show your ID now in order to vote.
11: Sure.
2: I mean, not like when you go to the polls, but in order to register,
11: right,
2: all these things. Now, let
11: and
2: me
11: most people, 80% of people have no problem with that.
2: Let me ask you this. As a TV executive,
11: if
2: you were the head honcho at Disney or CBS or Fox, would you carve out the 9 o'clock hour
11: Absolutely.
2: For the president of the United States?
11: He gets ratings. He gets rate as crazy as it might sound. One of the reasons that Les Moonves, I'll never forget it. Les Moonves back in 2015 and 2016, head of CBS was asked, why are you guys breaking programming for a candidate? He wasn't even president. A candidate for a president of the United States. He said, because he gets eyeballs.
2: Well, the last time he had a national address, they were not happy because they had to cancel their, that was back when, Survivor had its season finale.
11: Right. Well, it does matter what day, I think.
2: Yeah,
11: too.
2: Well, so this Thursday, I was just looking at the TV broadcast networks and what they have going on. Don't forget, this is like the slowest week in America because baseball's not playing.
11: Right.
2: There's no sports going on. We do have a World Cup, but there are 3 o'clock games this week, and the United States is not involved, so I don't think America cares as much about that. So there's no sports going on whatsoever. It's the middle of the summer.
11: Right.
2: There's not a whole lot new. ABC has Press Your Luck on, a game show. CBS has George and Mandy's First Marriage. Never heard of that show. Is that a thing?
11: Yes, it
2: How
11: is.
2: How did I miss that show?
11: How'd you miss George and Mandy's?
2: Who are Georgie and Mandy?
11: I don't know, but it's a show.
2: Georgie's the guy, I assume, and Mandy's the woman?
11: Sure.
2: Or is Georgie the woman? Are they the gay couple?
11: It's a comedy, Brian.
2: I've never heard of it.
11: It's a comedy.
2: Fox has Best Medicine on. I don't know about that. And
11: it's a spinoff of Young Sheldon, I'm being told by producers.
2: Oh, that is? That's a Young Sheldon spinoff? Mm-hmm. Okay, I like the Young Sheldon. Hold on. If it's a spinoff of a spinoff?
11: Yes.
2: Jeez, gosh.
11: Hollywood, man.
2: Any more creativity involved?
11: We're
2: going to do a spinoff of a spinoff, huh?
11: Yes.
2: NBC has The Americas on.
11: Okay.
2: Which is a great show, kind of more visual and, the beauty
11: president
2: of America.
11: Could bump them.
2: I'm pretty sure that he could bump. I don't think they're going to be losing too much in any of these things. But I got to tell you, I'd bite hard. I'd be like, I don't really want to do that. If he's going to talk about the 2020 election, I don't want
11: but
2: it.
11: But even
2: I don't
11: if he
2: it.
11: Does, it should be wild. It should be something that is entertaining. I'll put it that way.
2: I don't know.
11: Entertaining.
2: Will it be entertaining or will it be like, oh, my God,
11: he's for an hour. Like if he goes on for an hour.
2: Let me ask you this. If you're a Republican senator, especially from a state like Maine.
11: Right.
2: Or Michigan. If you're Mike Rogers in Michigan, how you feeling about this presidential primetime speech?
11: You're
2: happy that he's going to do this and talk about the 2020 election?
11: The speech is not as bad as the escalation in Iran of the bombing, because now these Senate candidates have to go out and talk about that. So the speech is just like the icing on top of the cake of bombs being escalated in Iran. When they thought, I bet you most of these candidates thought they wouldn't have to talk much about Iran to this degree. As we're getting closer to November.
2: Yeah, well, I mean, if he's talking only about Iran, it'd be a much better deal, I think, for the Republicans than if he's going to weave in the same.
11: Well, your guess is as good as mine, but I do know one thing. It's going to be a whole bunch. Well, that's what they tell me. That's what I hear.
2: Yeah.
11: That's what I hear.
2: Whatever's on his mind.
11: Yeah.
2: Coming
11: up, everybody, it's incredible to see how many people are using credit cards, Brian, to pay for basic necessities. We'll talk about it.
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4: stay connected when severe weather strikes.
3: Expect the thunderstorms to move in.
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3: Strong to severe thunderstorms will be possible this afternoon and evening.
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12: There's a heavy thunderstorm right now. 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
13: Well, some good news on 83. That accident activity just past Mount Carmel has been cleared. All through lanes are now open, and traffic's beginning to recover and move a lot better, making your way south on 83. So no more bailing out. You should be in good shape if you're coming down from Mount Carmel heading toward the Cockeysville area this morning. Meantime,
6: over in Milford Mill. Liberty Road near Old Court Road remains closed pretty much in both directions as the cleanup from an earlier incident continues there. There's an accident over in Severna on Ritchie Highway and Cypress Creek. Also just got word of a crash over Northwest Baltimore at the intersection of Northern Parkway and Preakness Way, and traffic signals malfunctioning as well on Liberty Heights and Rogers. 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
3: Weather. Mostly sunny, hot, and a bit more humid today with a high of 93, but feeling like the mid to upper 90s across the area. Tonight, skies remain mostly clear, but it will be warm with a low of 74. And Wednesday afternoon offers up plenty of sunshine, but near record warmth with a high of 100 degrees. Right now, the record is 102 that was set in 2024, but the humidity making it feel like 105. I'm meteorologist Alina Lee on WBAL News Radio 1090 and FM 101.5.
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0: All the fans in Philadelphia thought they were going to see Kyle Schwarber finally win the home run derby on his third try. But the Cardinals outfielder Jordan Walker put on a performance of a lifetime in the final round. He hit six consecutive home runs to stun the Philly slugger. Jordan Walker is a first-time All-Star, and now he's the 2026 Home Run Derby champion. He's the first St. Louis Cardinals player ever to win the event. You can watch the Orioles' Adley Rutschman play in this year's All-Star game tonight at 8. The Orioles are off until Friday because of the All-Star break, and when they begin the second half in Houston, they'll have to shake up the lineup without Blaze Alexander, who suffered a fractured hand and has no timeline to return yet. The World Cup semifinal stage is set. Today at 3 o'clock, it's France versus Spain. Tomorrow afternoon, it's England against Argentina. The final match will be this Sunday. I'm Valerie Preactor on the home of the Orioles and the Baltimore Ravens. 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
11: We talked about ICE earlier, Brian, in terms of the shootings that led to deaths in Houston and Maine. Well, after the 7:30 news next hour, everybody, remember the ICE arrest in front of the elementary school at Commodore John Rogers in Baltimore City? Well, there's the backup story on that in reference to how parents apparently are feeling since that occurred. We'll talk about some of that. We also, everybody, have the story of two 13-year-olds, two of them, arrested for armed carjackings. I said plural, more than one, two of them, in Baltimore County. We're going to get into some of the detail, at least some of what we know on that after the 7 o'clock news. And John Mellencamp tickets, Brian. We're giving out John Mellencamp tickets coming up between 7:30 and 8 o'clock. So listen up for that. When it comes to debt and how we are, affordability, right, has been one of the main calling cards of this election cycle. According to numbers that we are seeing, Brian, grocery prices have jumped 32% over the past 5 years, according to the Urban Institute. Now, this entity surveyed 7,500 adults between ages 18 and 64. A nice little amount, nice little number. So that 5 years includes Biden and Trump. So it's not just Trump, it's Biden and Trump. So as a result of that, I saw this, you sent this to me, it's incredible. More than 25% of working age adults who relied on credit cards to buy groceries, everybody, were unable to pay the balance or miss their minimum payment. One out of four.
2: It's an incredible
11: working
2: number.
11: Working age adults.
2: In a country as rich as ours, that people are having to basically use their credit card for food. Now, look, there's some details on this that are kind of missing that I'd like to know a little bit more about. Obviously, you've got other payments, other things that go up. There's the cost of rent that is going up.
11: Sure.
2: Cost of gasoline's going up. And so, you know, money is fungible and, you know, you got to spend money on this and that. And they're using the credit card for these things is because everything else is going up. But it doesn't make a difference, I guess, at the end of the day, because they are going into debt.
11: Yep,
2: and part of that debt is because they can't afford their living, and that includes food. And the price of food has skyrocketed over the last 6 years. It's a problem, and this is the affordability issue that hasn't gone away. As much as other things that have popped up and take, you know, more of the focus these days, including Iran and ICE, This is the issue. This
11: and
2: is
11: higher
2: this is what's
11: gas
2: drive
11: prices
2: people to polls.
11: Heading into November are not going to help the attitude, Brian, of folks.
2: No.
11: Higher gas prices are only going to accelerate this attitude of I can't keep up. I can't. The inflation, gas price, those are outpacing what I bring home.
2: So 32% jump in food of prices in 5 years.
11: That's incredible.
2: That is a massive jump. And most people are not making 32% more in their paycheck. And
11: absolutely.
2: And then you throw in that, you know, the cost of living is up. The cost of just about everything has increased. And that's it makes it very, very difficult. And people see it at the grocery store. They see it at the pump on a regular basis. And they are going to make politicians pay.
11: Absolutely.
2: If take things it out don't on. Get better.
11: And Brian, here's the thing, everybody. When we talked, I think it was last year when President Trump was first coming into office. So this was more of a legacy of the Biden administration than it is anything of the current administration. And now that the average amount of people carrying on their credit card, the average debt amount was $6,000 and the highest it had ever been. I wonder what it is now. And that was like over a year and a half ago because of the continuing rise in prices, the fact that more people are using credit cards for food now, for food, as opposed to big purchases or things. And then by not being able to pay the minimum payment, which then leads to other interest charges. You know what I mean? Yeah. So it's further debt in that.
2: Yeah, well, yeah. I mean, you just compound the problem when you put it on a credit card and you don't make the minimum payment. Yeah. And even if you make the minimum payment,
11: it still goes up.
2: It's like it'll be like 20 years before you wind up paying it off if you just pay the minimum payment. And my guess is it's not going to get any better, right?
11: No.
2: Because the prices are not coming down. And like I said, it's rare that people are getting major raises. I mean, there may be a slight increase.
11: So this
2: is
11: why Gen Z and a large part of Gen X are angry with the older crowd, the older population, because they feel like the American dream is not there for them.
2: Yeah, no, it's a problem. I mean, like, even the housing market, you know, as expensive as it is, it's still just bewildering to me that the generation that is buying the most houses right now is baby boomers.
11: Yeah, first of all, the fact that the first purchase is at average age is 40 now. First purchase
2: for the first purchase
11: 40.
2: Of the home. Right.
11: It's 40.
2: But I think the number was close to 50% of all new homes right now, or all new home purchases are coming from baby boomers, which is great. Some of it may be downsizing. Some of it may be second houses that are being bought. But that's not good. That's a decaying sign of an economy.
11: But the fact
2: if
11: that
2: your
11: you
2: older
11: have to
2: population
11: save, Brian,
2: wants to buy
11: if you
2: it.
11: Have to save up until the age of 40 just to have enough to purchase a home for the first time, that's another barometer.
2: Oh, yeah.
11: Is what I'm saying in terms
2: absolutely.
11: Of later in life being able to do that. So all of these trigger points that we're talking about from an economic perspective, which aren't getting as much attention as the war in Iran and some other things, when summer's over and September comes, Brian, this is going to be what Democrats hammer the Trump administration over.
2: Yeah. And they deserve some blame for it, not all of them.
11: Well, they're empowered now. See, when you're in power, it doesn't care. It doesn't matter.
2: But it's one of those things where you feel like we're going to wake up in a year or 2 years and there's going to be a major financial crisis on our hands. They're like, oh, well, I don't know. The fact that you've got kids who are hundreds of thousands of dollars worth of debt of college.
11: Right.
2: We've got home prices that, that are like $1 million home for
11: rentals or
2: terrible neighborhoods. Rentals, a two-bedroom apartment costs, $4,000 in Glen Burnie.
11: Right.
2: I mean, it's nuts the way the things are, and that, food prices have jumped 32% and the amount of wage increase is very, very small. All of these things add up. And then an AI boom in the stock market that, feels like it's not real.
11: I'm going to say this the nicest way I can. My children are very glad their father has a nice job. I'll just leave it there.
2: Yeah.
11: And if one of them's listening, you know who I'm talking to.
2: Right.
11: I love you.
2: Keep that around. That's what
11: I love you.
2: That's
11: right.
2: All right, coming up next hour, we'll get into what the Attorney General of Maryland said regarding the lawsuit from the Department of Justice with the Trump administration. 13-year-olds charged with carjacking in Baltimore County. And what about that ICE arrest at the elementary school in Baltimore City? All that and more coming up next hour.
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10: Traffic and weather.
6: There's an accident on 95 northbound just north of Washington Boulevard and just before the Russell Street exit as you make your way into the city. Coming up from that southwest corner of the Beltway, lots of heavy congestion starting to build now, especially right after Caton Avenue as you head over toward 295. Also, 895 still jammed up southbound between Lombard Street and the Harbor Tunnel. There's a crash over northwest Baltimore, Northern Parkway at Preakness Way. There's also a crash on Liberty Heights Avenue at Rogers Avenue. Correction, not a crash, but traffic signals malfunctioning at that intersection. No crash activity there. And over in Severna Park, the cleanup continues from an accident on Ritchie Highway near Cypress Creek Road. I'm Tony Thornton, WBAL News Radio 1090 and FM 101.5.
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3: Another stretch of hot days ahead of us. Temperatures this afternoon topping out in the low 90s, and the humidity continuing to make it feel even more uncomfortable, especially on Wednesday with lots more sunshine, near record warmth expected with a high of 100, but it could feel like 105 to 107 across the area. Thursday, another hot day as well with a high of 99, but heat indices above 101. I'm meteorologist Alina Lee on WBAL News Radio 1090 and FM 101.5.
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2: 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Right now, Dow futures are down 173 points. S&P futures are down 5. NASDAQ, though, up 134 points. And oil is higher as well, up 270 a barrel to 80.83 a barrel right now.
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11: You know, it really is incredible that we keep hearing about 13-year-olds and 14-year-olds. Next, Brian, is going to be 11 and 12-year-olds. I mean, it keeps getting younger in terms of the violent armed activities they have.
2: What do we know about it? Where did it happen? And do we have a record of these 13-year-olds?
11: Guess who we're hearing from also today? The Attorney General of the state of Maryland, Anthony Brown. He said, I'm responding to that DOJ lawsuit.
2: Yeah.
11: We're going to get his take on it.
2: Yeah, I don't know if he's right about it, but we'll we'll go back and forth. He's got a law degree. I don't. Mm-hmm. But you know, I read a lot. ICE arrest, and we've got John Mellencamp tickets to give away sometime in the next hour. So keep it right here, C4 and Brian Eamon Show.
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7: Good morning, I'm Tibber Bennett. Some of the top stories that we're following this morning from the WBAL 24-hour broadcast center. The Empire Towers building in Glen Burnie remains structurally unsafe. WBAL Scott Wyckoff will have the latest in a live report coming up. Efforts are underway to address certain towing practices in Baltimore City. And Baltimore's summer safety strategy again taking aim in Fells Point. We'll have details just ahead. We'll also check in with traffic and weather. But first, the latest from ABC News at 7 o'clock.
18: From ABC News, I'm Brian Clark. President Trump says the U.S. is the guardian of the Strait of Hormuz and that a blockade will resume today. He also said the U.S. should be reimbursed for protecting ships.
19: I want to be reimbursed because we're protecting a very rich portion of the world. We're spending money. And so what we've done is we are going to be reimbursed for protection. We're protecting by the countries that we're helping.
18: It's not clear how he could enforce that toll or if he has any legal authority to do so. Meanwhile, the U.S. overnight struck targets in Iran. Iran, meanwhile, has struck ships in the Strait of Hormuz. And Javed Ali, a former senior counterterrorism director on the National Security Council, says,
20: doesn't look like diplomacy is on track, and it almost seems like we're back to square one.
18: New York's Governor Kathy Hochul has imposed a first-in-the-nation moratorium on construction of new large data centers for 1 year, pending an evaluation of their impacts on the economy and utilities, and so the state could set up frameworks to regulate future construction. A man in Maine was shot and killed by ICE agents Monday, and state officials say he was not the target of the investigation. That's the second fatal ICE-involved shooting in less than a week. Last week's deadly shooting in Houston is under investigation.
21: In each fatal incident involving ICE agents, the federal government steps in and controls the investigation. Sean Teer, the district attorney in Houston, says he's hitting a brick wall as he looks into the killing last week of Lorenzo Salgado Araujo.
22: The federal government is not collaborating to this point with us in this investigation.
21: After months of negotiations, the Trump administration has provided evidence long sought by investigators looking into January's killing of ICE protesters Renee Good and Alex Pretty in Minneapolis. Jim Ryan, ABC News.
18: U.S. Marshals Service says a deputy marshal was shot and killed Monday while serving an arrest warrant in Alexandria, Louisiana. The suspect is in custody. 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
7: A 68 and sunny. Good morning. I'm Tucker Bennett. Frustrations mounting for business owners near the Glen Burnie Towers. WBAL Scott Wyckoff joining us this morning with the latest. Good morning, Scott.
8: Yeah, Taylor, owners, employees, clients, customers, businesses alike closed because of the continued evacuation of this 10-story Empire Towers here along Ritchie and Crane Highways at 6th Avenue, not knowing what the future holds, not knowing how long it'll be for the structural engineers to stabilize this 52-year-old high-rise with his auto repair shop inside the evacuation zone. Cesar Hernandez tells WBAL's Phil Yakubowski that he's already cost him thousands of dollars.
23: I have to pay my bills, pay a lot of bills, pay my expenses, but right now we're stuck. We're stuck. We cannot do nothing.
8: Not knowing when he'll be able to open up again.
23: We lost around 8,000 easy, and the business, the payments is still coming, and I'm sure I have to make numbers on next week how this affected and my income.
8: 6 days and counting now. Still no word on how long it will eventually take structural engineers to stabilize this building. Anne Arundel County has posted a website that they say addresses concerns of those impacted by the evacuation, and the county is making $2,500 grants available. Get the latest in this story at WBAL.com and the WBAL radio app.
7: And once again, Baltimore's summer safety strategy in Fells Point aiming to reduce large late-night gatherings. Signs about curfews are posted throughout the area, barricades ready to set up each weekend. And while some residents say the measures have improved the situation, late-night meetups have not disappeared entirely. This is Drew Curlett, who lives and works at Broadway Square.
24: So everybody just started coming and parking around the square, blaring their music, selling booze out of the back of their car, people having coolers, selling bags of like Capri Sun drinks and things like that.
7: Well, police reported at least 8 arrests in Fells Point this past weekend, most of which were for assaults, including several involving youth. Efforts are underway to address certain towing practices in Baltimore City. Councilman Ryan Dorsey has introduced a bill aimed at making towing in private lots and garages less predatory.
25: We see people charging $300, $350, upwards of $400 every single week after week in this city, when the legal limit is $280 right now. And this will make it even clearer that there is a limit and that there are penalties.
7: Well, the bill would outlaw certain types of patrol towing where tow trucks circle or monitor private lots without an explicit request to tow a vehicle from the property owner. The cause of a fire inside a vacant school in North Baltimore overnight is under investigation. A fire was reported at the old MLK Junior Elementary Middle School around 11 o'clock last night. Additional details were not available. Now listen this morning at 8 a.m., also noon and 4 p.m. to have your say on congressional redistricting. It's all during the July edition of our special WBAL interactive event, Your Voice Amplified. 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
12: 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Let's take a look at 95 in the city. 95 northbound, right at the Russell Street exit 295. Multiple vehicles involved with an accident just a little while ago. And it's also involving a motorcycle. So it looks like all of the through lanes are now shut down. If you're traveling up from that southwest corner, you're going to see brake lights pretty quickly as you come off the ramp from ramps from the outer and inner loops heading toward the city right now. Looks like they're allowing traffic to kind of squeeze by along one of the shoulders. But right now, looks like the through lanes are closed, 95 northbound at the 295 Russell Street exit. Still dealing with a crash in the city. It's on Northern Parkway at Preakness Way. Traffic signals malfunctioning at the intersection of Liberty Heights Avenue and Rogers. And over in Dundalk, there was an accident on Wise Avenue at Merritt Boulevard. I'm Tony Thornton, WBAL News Radio 1090 and FM 101.5.
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9: Weather.
3: A comfortable start to the day before the heat and humidity really building across the area. Temperatures in the 60s this morning, returning to the 90s later on today. And then tonight, mostly clear and warm with a low of 74. By Wednesday afternoon, lots of sunshine and near record warmth as the high tops out near 100 degrees. The humidity, though, making it feel like 105 across the area. I'm meteorologist Alina Lee on WBAL News Radio 1090 and FM 101.5.
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2: Two 13-year-olds arrested for two separate carjackings on Saturday morning in Baltimore County. Now, we don't have a ton of details on this.
26: No.
2: But we have heard this story before, and we can kind of surmise that this probably isn't their first rodeo. But we don't know.
26: No, we don't.
2: What we do know from Baltimore County Police is that on the between the hours of 6 and 6:30, there were two carjackings, armed carjackings, July 11th, the intersection of Green Spring Valley Road and Reisterstown Road. And it appears that it was that Towson and Owings Mills area. And it wasn't too long after these carjackings that police found and arrested the two 13-year-olds in the Woodlawn area. Now, C4, I was just looking at the map to figure out, you know, how quickly and how far these kids were moving around.
26: Right, right.
2: If they were in Towson and then Owings Mills and then arrested in Woodlawn. These kids were in that car, and they had to be, going pretty quick, not
26: rolling.
2: Messing around, and probably had to go on the Beltway or 795 in order to get there at the age of 13.
26: Again, we don't know, because the details are not given in the report, what type of weapon or what type of arms were used, but this narrative is why, Brian, last week when we were talking with the Secretary of Department of Juvenile Services, Betsy Fox Tolentino, who, by the way, has said she wants to appear regularly on the show. So she's very communicative. She's 180 degrees different than Vincent Schiraldi in terms of communication, affability, all of that. But you got to, when you hear stories like this, you got to say to yourself, this system, just like the mayor said and State Attorney Bates said, is destroyably broken, if that's a word. It's horribly broken.
2: Yeah.
26: And when you have two 13-year-olds that you can't get information on, we can't know kind of the origin story a little bit of this. Because, Brian, this to me is a screaming red light. Like, if you want a 911, two 13-year-olds, two different carjackings, Saturday morning.
2: Yeah.
26: Hey, armed.
2: Right. Yeah. Well, what 13-year-old is doing up?
26: Yes.
2: Doing up at 6 o'clock in the morning anyway. They're sleeping in until like 9 or 10 o'clock.
26: Most of them on a summer Saturday.
2: Yeah, absolutely. And so you want to know that aspect.
26: They're marauding. Like, and what other crimes had they committed in that spree? Because it sounds like a spree when you're talking about two different carjacking.
2: Yeah, let's be honest. Saturday morning, there's not a whole lot of people out and about. Like, like what's going on? Like, who do they carjack? Where did this take place? Like, we have the names of, you know, the road, the intersections. Where it took place in Owings Mills and in Towson. That's all we really have. And I don't care that they're juveniles. Like, you don't have to tell me their names, but we should have more information about this. We should absolutely know a little bit more details about what happened. Did they have a gun? It just says in multiple reports it said that they were armed carjacking. What were they armed with?
26: Baltimore County Police, and this is a part of the story I think that is why it's, you know, for Baltimore County Police, a frustrating thing, have announced, according to the story here, that there have been carjackings in Towson, Parkville, other parts of the county involving juveniles recently. So this is an escalating problem beyond the two 13-year-olds here.
2: Okay. So what we also want to know more than anything else is how many of these previous cases did these 13-year-olds participate in?
26: Yep.
2: Was this the first time? I'm going to guess that it wasn't the first time.
26: I bet you your house it isn't.
2: And so this is, again, my point to all the politicians who want to go nice on these kids. Explain to me how you're making Towson, Woodlawn, and Owings Mills, anybody in Baltimore County, safer by not actually putting consequences on kids that make serious mistakes.
26: And if you're talking about armed incidences, everybody, yes, I know they're 13, but you can't treat this like a regular juvenile crime. You know, TJ Smith and I were talking along with Bruce Elliott about after an interview with Betsy Fox Tolentino, and we did bring it up to her. There really, Brian, needs to be two different systems. Like a system for 13, 14, and 15-year-olds that are doing lesser crimes, you know, that can be handled in that manner. And then the violent stuff like this, a whole separate thing.
2: Yeah.
26: To take these kids off the street, put them in some form of detention. I'm not saying put them anywhere near adults, but you can't let them go back home. And this is in the light of the story, and it broke when I was off. I didn't have a chance to deal with it, of the 13-year-old that was charged with sexually molesting 2 6-year-olds.
2: Yeah.
26: And the fact that 13-year-old was put on home monitoring. How do you do that?
2: Yeah.
26: How do you send that kid home?
2: Right.
26: There's certain kids that don't go home when they do certain things.
2: Yeah. We had another kid who stole a car and ran over a 3-year-old.
26: I mean, 14. I remember 14 years old. I remember the story.
2: Yeah. I mean, it's like, okay. Well, if these kids, again, if the problem is repeat offenders.
26: Yep.
2: And it seems like we've done a pretty good job of figuring out repeat offenders.
26: Who they are as opposed to these kids. Exactly.
2: It's the same thing to do with the kids. And this is what we want to know. How many times has this kid been in the system? Like, what's the reality? And maybe it was the first time. Again, I doubt it.
26: I doubt it.
2: Saturday morning at 6 to 6:30. I don't know what they're doing out at that time. Maybe they snuck out. Maybe there was a sleepover and they snuck out.
26: Where did they get the weapon from?
2: I don't know. What weapon did they have?
26: Yes.
2: All of these things we want to know because it's a determination of whether or not our tax-paying dollars are actually going to good use, and how can we fix the system so this doesn't happen multiple times.
26: What's
2: going to
26: happen
2: kids?
26: If you keep sending them home? And that's why I'm saying that there's got to come a point where even people who aren't as strident as we are, Brian, say, we're not making us safer by allowing a 13 or 14-year-old to go home just because they're 13 or 14. Just because they're young, home is not the place that is going to stop them from the next robbery or the next thing. I'm not saying, again, go to central booking, but I am saying baby booking or something that is just for this group where they are held and somebody is watching them so they don't harm you, me, or anybody else.
2: Don't worry. We don't have to give you any information.
26: No.
2: And just trust us. We'll give you the stats, and you can trust us on how great the juvenile justice system is and how much better it is performing today than it was 2 years ago.
26: Should we start a segment called Cooking the Books? Yeah. I think we should have like a segment where we talk about when something is said to us publicly on air and play Cooking the Books, because those numbers are just that, cooked.
2: Until they open the books, I don't think I'll ever believe them.
26: Right.
2: I really don't. Until you actually open it up and let me see all these. And again, I don't need to know the names.
26: No.
2: All I need to know is how many times this kid has been arrested before.
26: That's all I want to know. Here's a number that we still don't have our arms wrapped around everybody. How many young people are actually arrested, and then when they get to central booking, how many of those arrests go away? You don't have to tell me what the charges are. Mm-hmm. Like, once the police put cuffs on somebody, they are physically under arrest. When they get into juvenile services, they make the determination, Brian, whether to continue with the case or let them go. What's that number look like? Like, out of 10 of them, is it 5? Is it 6?
2: Yeah. Coming up next hour, we'll get into ICE arrest at the elementary school. What happened there? What's going on with the parents who send their kids to those schools? Is it something to be concerned about? But up next, the Attorney General of the state of Maryland has responded to a lawsuit from the Trump administration. Is he right or is he wrong? And Val's got information on sports and a big semifinal showdown today between two of the best soccer nations in the world.
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12: Lots of traffic activity on 95 in the heart of the city this morning. We'll start with the crash.

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2: Weather. Mostly sunny, hot, and a bit more humid today with a high of 93, but feeling like the mid to upper 90s across the area. Tonight, skies remain mostly clear, but it will be warm with a low of 74. And Wednesday afternoon offers up plenty of sunshine, but near record warmth with a high of 100 degrees. Right now, the record is 102 that was set in 2024, but the humidity making it feel like 105. I'm meteorologist Alina Lee on WBAL News Radio 1090 and FM 101.5.
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18: Morning to you, Val.
19: Yeah, good morning. Last night in Philadelphia, 24-year-old Jordan Walker at the Home Run Derby absolutely stunned Kyle Schwarber. The fans that sold out that stadium thought they were going to have their hometown hero finally win a Home Run Derby in his third try. But that was not the case. Okay, Jordan Walker came out swinging in the final round. And this is why it's very important what order you go in the home run derby. So in the final round, Kyle Schwarber went first.
18: All right.
19: You never want to go first.
18: Because then you have something to shoot
19: at. Mm-hmm. So then Jordan Walker, 6 consecutive home runs to finish out the final round and walk it off in Philadelphia last night at Citizens Bank Park. And he is now the Home Run Derby champion. He is the first St. Louis Cardinals player ever to win the event.
18: When I look this kid up, he is hitting 294. He's got 22 home runs this year, and I've never really heard of him.
19: Mm-hmm.
18: So, I mean, his rookie year, he had 17 home runs, like, when he was 20.
19: Yep.
18: And the last 2 years kind of been out of it for whatever reason.
19: Yeah.
18: But I have a feeling, look out for this kid. He's got a good swing.
19: Mm-hmm.
18: He's got a very good swing.
19: And that kind of shocks me that St. Louis Cardinals player has never...
18: Like Mark McGuire, you would think, or somebody like that.
19: Molina or Albert Pujols.
18: Pujols, maybe.
19: Yeah. I'm surprised.
18: Yeah,
3: they've had a couple of good big hitters.
18: Yeah, they have.
19: Yeah, so anyway, that was last night. Tonight, you have the All-Star Game. Adley Rutschman will play in this year's All-Star Game. It starts tonight at 8. He will not be the starting catcher for the American League. Yeah, that'll be Shea Langeliers of the Athletics, and he's hit 21 home runs in the first half. So the starting pitcher for the AL will be Dylan Cease of the Toronto Blue Jays, and for the National League, it'll be Christopher Sanchez of the Phillies, of course, who will start in Philadelphia. Now, the Orioles are off until Friday. They will, you know, have to deal with Blaise Alexander not coming back anytime soon, potentially with no timetable on when he will return from that fractured hand. But they made some minor roster moves yesterday. They placed left-handed relief pitcher Keegan Aiken on the 60-day injured list with that left elbow discomfort. So we'll have to wait and see until Friday when the Orioles are in Houston on what else is going to happen. But this afternoon, you've got the semifinals for
18: the
19: World Cup.
18: Let's get to football.
19: That begins.
3: Yeah, so big one today. France and Spain, two of the best countries in the world. They met up in the semifinals of the European Championship 2 years ago.

0: Oh, and Spain won 2-1, so France is looking at some revenge. I think the French team has been the most electric team so far. They score a ton of goals. They're a little suspect defensively. I mean, I'm a tad worried that, you know, Spain will just slow the game down and pass the ball sideways and backwards and do the ole, which is
1: like
0: what
1: the old
0: like
1: North Carolina four corners.
0: Yeah, they take the air out of the ball and just slow it down and look, you know, for their time to do it. I hope it doesn't go that way. The game is indoors. It's in Texas, so that's good. So heat shouldn't be an issue. But it should be. It should be a great game. Hopefully we get an early goal that forces, you know, Spain out of their shell and they have to go for it. That'd be great.
1: Well, getting the big thing, Brian, these two games, the one today and the one tomorrow, I think will get huge ratings because the teams are excited. Like, we kind of been watching them the last 2 weeks. I'm talking as a casual. I'm not a soccer guy, as you know. I want to see these games.
0: Well, I mean, the biggest names in the world are in this game. I mean, Lamine Yamal, who's 19, or just turned 19 for Spain, has not had the greatest World Cup. He hasn't had a bad one, but he just hasn't scored the goals that Mbappe and Kane and Messi and all those great guys have been doing. This could be his coming out party. I mean, it wouldn't shock you one bit if he scored two goals today.
1: Okay.
0: This kid's the next Ronaldo.
2: Wow.
0: Like, I mean, he is electric.
1: He's special.
0: His left foot. Yeah, he's special. Mm-hmm. He's absolutely special. And you know, and the French team have three special players on their team as well. So, yeah, it should be a good game, and tomorrow's game just as exciting.
2: England-Argentina tomorrow at 3.
1: Thanks, though.
2: You got it, guys.
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1: The Constitution does not let the federal government compel states to carry out federal immigration enforcement. So when Maryland chooses not to spend its resources on that federal work, it is not defying the law. It is exercising a right the Supreme Court has recognized. That is part of a statement Brian Neiman, an audience issued by the State Attorney General of Maryland, Anthony Brown, in response to last week's Department of Justice, U.S. Department of Justice lawsuit against Maryland. And specifically within that lawsuit, they mentioned, Brian, the Community Trust Act, this act that was passed after the governor basically gave a get out of jail free card to all the sheriffs in Maryland who had the 287G program and said, well, you guys don't have a written agreement, you know. You can still talk to ICE and that type of thing. You know, you can do that. So they passed a Community Trust Act, which tries to forbid these local folks from even communicating when it comes to certain crimes with ICE. And so this is going to work its way. Now, the DOJ, Brian, filed multiple lawsuits with other states, too. But I can't wait to see how this plays out.
0: Yeah. So Brown's argument is that we're doing nothing that is unconstitutional. We're doing nothing that prevents federal law enforcement from operating in the state of Maryland, and we are not limiting cooperation in criminal investigations. What we're doing is
1: stopping our folks
0: from using any kind of resources to help out the federal government,
1: which we can do, he says.
0: So we don't have to help out. Well, if that's the case, then so you're saying that local police never have to help out in situations where the federal government is, it's odd. It's a very strange thing because normally there's always cooperation.
1: But there have been times, I just, you know myself talking with different law enforcement people. There have been times that, let's say, an ongoing investigation is going on locally and you don't trust the feds, so you don't work with them.
0: Right.
1: That's different, though, than forbidding them with a law. Like, you can unilaterally say, if you're the sheriff of a particular county, I'm choosing not to work with the FBI on this. That's your individual. But to say that that person can't do it because of a law,
0: right?
1: That's different.
0: Say, okay, and that's what I was going to get into. And that is, it is prohibiting local law enforcement from contacting federal officials
1: when they have somebody in custody.
0: Yeah. So it's not up to the individual sheriff
1: to make that decision,
0: or
1: right.
0: officer in that particular area to say, hey, we want to keep this one on the DL because we don't want to tip off
1: I don't
0: the
1: trust
0: feds.
1: The people in the office to work with them.
0: It is preventing law enforcement who would be more than happy to do it. I don't know. I mean, it's an interesting question. We'll see where it goes. And this one could wind up going to the Supreme Court on their decision.
1: All right, so the bigger question, though, Brian, is, and we talked about this last week, Bruce and I did, that, okay, now that this suit has been filed, it'll do whatever. When does the real hammer come down, which is when does the Department of Homeland Security, the DOJ, say, you know what, those grants, those federal grants, they're no longer coming to Maryland. Like, when do they start hitting us in the pocketbook.
0: Well, they can do that then, too, right?
1: I know they can.
0: So
1: this is the opening
0: play.
1: Shot. Yeah. This is the opening shot.
0: Yeah, they're totally opening themselves up to this for an absurd law.
1: Yes.
0: It is an absurd overreaction law to the hatred of Donald Trump's immigration policies.
1: Yep.
0: Now, we know that a lot of people have issues with ICE, and there are questions about
1: it.
0: We talked about what happened in Houston and Maine.
1: The Anne Arundel County shooting that happened.
0: But, again, what are we talking about here? We're talking about criminals
1: in jail
0: who you won't give to ICE who should be deported.
1: Won't let them talk to them.
0: Those are the worst of the worst. These are people who have committed crimes in this country, and you don't want local law. And you are also bigfooting your local law enforcement, and just about every case, red areas that want to cooperate and don't want illegal immigrants in their areas. And you're saying, no, we're smarter than you. We have better superiority than you. We have moral clarity on this issue that you don't. So we're not going to let you do that.
1: Well, here's the question, though, Brian. What if they decide to not follow the law? What are you going to do if the sheriff from Cecil County calls ICE anyway? That's the enforceability.
0: They're going to fine them, or
1: but what's the enforceability exactly? How do you enforce the Community Trust Act?
0: Yeah, it is withholding money or finding them,
1: maybe,
0: and ultimately maybe even putting the sheriff
1: in jail.
0: I'd
1: like to see that.
0: I would too.
1: I'd like to see that. Coming up, everybody, staying in the ICE lane. We remember what happened right at the elementary school, middle school in Baltimore. There was video of it of ICE officers making an arrest right outside the school of an individual. Well, there's more to this, Brian, in terms of what people are saying is a shock to the families. We'll talk about this coming up. And everybody, listen up in the next half hour. John Mellencamp tickets coming up.
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5: Yeah, major incident in Baltimore City this morning. 95 northbound. All northbound lanes remain shut down right before 295. Serious accident. What they had to do at this point is whatever traffic that was stuck within that delay, they had to move it off of 95 onto Caton Avenue. So right now, traffic is pretty much stalled. If you're making your way off the Beltway, you may want to consider some alternate routes. 295 for one, 895 for the other to get around it. But all northbound lanes of 95 remain closed for now, just before the Russell Street exit. And of course, there's a lot of traffic coming out of the tunnel in the southbound direction because of that incident. So lots of heavy congestion from the Fort McHenry Tunnel making your way over toward 395 and also 295. So look for alternate routes if you can this morning. 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
2: Another stretch of hot days ahead of us. Temperatures this afternoon topping out in the low 90s, and the humidity continuing to make it feel even more uncomfortable, especially on Wednesday with lots more sunshine, near record warmth expected with a high of 100, but it could feel like 105 to 107 across the area. Thursday, another hot day as well with a high of 99, but heat indices above 101. I'm meteorologist Alina Lee on WBAL News Radio 1090 and FM 101.5.
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6: At 7:30, I'm Timber Bennett. The Empire Towers building in Glen Burnie remains structurally unsafe. WBAL Scott Wyckoff is in the neighborhood this morning. Scott, we've been talking a lot about the frustration there from area businesses.
7: Yeah, countless lives and livelihoods are being impacted, Taylor, with the evacuation here of this 10-story Empire Towers here along Ritchie Highway, like clients and employees of David Fisher's law firm that calls the top floor of the high-rise its home.
8: This is a very serious situation, and there are a lot of business owners, their livelihoods, their life is in this building, and it's really shocking.
7: To that end, the owner of an auto repair shop shut down here in the potential collapse zone says this has already cost him $8,000.
6: Baltimore County police have arrested two 13-year-old carjacking suspects. Those arrests follow a pair of armed carjackings that happened on the morning of July 11th up near the intersections of Green Spring Valley and Reisterstown Roads and at York Road and Towson Town Boulevard. And there's another opportunity to speak out about public safety in Baltimore County. A series of public safety town halls are being held to give residents a direct opportunity to speak with the county and state leaders about crime, juvenile justice, and community safety. Tonight, that town hall planned in Essex from 6 to 8 tonight at CCBC Essex Campus Lecture Hall. And efforts are underway to address certain towing practices in Baltimore City. Councilman Ryan Dorsey has introduced a bill that is aimed at making towing private lots and garages less predatory. From ABC News, foreign policy experts say it is likely that we're back to square one now that the ceasefire with Tehran has been declared over. President Trump said Monday the U.S. will have the situation, quote, under control very quickly. C4 and Brian Newman will talk with outgoing Baltimore County State's Attorney Scott Schellenberger later this morning after the news at 9. I'm Taylor Bennett, WBAL News Radio 1090 and FM 101.5.
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5: Let's give you an update on a serious incident on 95 in the city this morning. 95 North, right before the Russell Street exit. Multiple vehicles involved in an accident happened about maybe 45 minutes ago involving a motorcycle. The clear out and cleanup continues right now as responders are on the scene. Traffic's being diverted off of 95 onto Caton Avenue. You can take that up to Washington Boulevard and make your way into the city. You can take 295. But that's jammed up as well all the way into the city from South Baltimore because of this incident. And 895, it seems to be that might be your best bet, but still very slow as you head over toward the Harbor Tunnel. But again, 95 North shut down right at 295, and a lot of rubbernecking on the other side as well coming out of the Fort McHenry Tunnel. You're jammed up all the way from the tunnel and making your way over toward 295. So again, a lot of congestion right around that area of 95, 895, and 295 in the city. And dealing with some slow traffic now on the outer loop of the Beltway between 795 and Liberty Road. 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
4: Weather.
2: A comfortable start to the day before the heat and humidity really building across the area. Temperatures in the 60s this morning, returning to the 90s later on today. And then tonight, mostly clear and warm with a low of 74. By Wednesday afternoon, lots of sunshine and near record warmth as the high tops out near 100 degrees. The humidity, though, making it feel like 105 across the area. I'm meteorologist Alina Lee on WBAL News Radio 1090 and FM 101.5.
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0: We're several weeks out from the incident at Commodore John Rogers Elementary Middle School in Baltimore City, where ICE agents arrested a father who was there on the school property in an incident that is debated about what happened. ICE says that there was an incident that happened off of school grounds where an officer was dragged, now they say knocked down to the ground, and they ultimately folled the car to the school and arrested the
1: and
0: man.
1: And arrested the mom,
0: and
1: too.
0: And the mom there in the school. The family says otherwise. The Baltimore Banner has a story today on how things are at that school in Baltimore and what the school is doing. And it was really interesting in a lot of different ways and things that I didn't know that happened. But basically, it is a very heavily Hispanic population at the school, one that is growing, and one that has a lot of outside elements to help families out as well. They talk about how there are people whose kids go to the school, the families can go and use the washer and the dryer.
1: It's like a community
0: the
1: center as much as it is a school.
0: They talk in large part to a woman who is the dean of students at the school. I've never heard that phrase used for a
1: elementary
0: normal
1: middle. And elementary, elementary and middle school to combine. It's about 800 students there in total. There's something, though, individual to this. I'm going to get to in a minute, Brian. You go ahead and finish, but I'm going to get to something that jumped out in the story to me.
0: And even there was another teacher who was highlighted who is a middle school inclusion teacher. It just weird nomenclature that kind of caught my attention on
1: That's
0: this.
1: That's language, usually. Inclusion is language stuff.
0: They talk about how they do everything they can to inform the parents and try to be as honest as they possibly can, but that this is an area where their kids are going to be safe. And now the kids are very nervous.
1: Safe.
0: They don't feel safe. They're wearing their hoodies
1: parents
0: up.
1: Too.
0: Parents are worried. This was the quote from that dean that I was talking about. The way they're coming into the building, the smiles have diminished. She's noticed more kids coming to school with their hoods pulled up, hiding their faces. They seem to be more easily agitated. So it's one of those things where, all right, so what did happen? We still don't know the whole story about it, which I think is a pretty big deal that we should have at least a little bit better of an idea of
1: what happened. Or the actual charges that this individual was sought for in the first place. Was he sought for being here in the country illegal on a deportation order? Was he sought for another crime that along with him being? We don't know, like, what was the original reason ICE was looking for this guy?
0: Right. Now, I got the sense from reading this story and reading the account from the family that what happened was that there was an incident off of school grounds.
1: Well, they admitted it.
0: And that the father immediately thought to himself, because I've been told this over and over and over again by the school was a safe space.
1: Yeah, exactly. He went there.
0: And he went to the safe space.
1: With his children.
0: Thinking that there was no way that ICE would follow him to the school grounds. And then as soon as they were there, it was, hey, I'm on home base.
1: Yeah, tag.
0: You can't touch me. You know, Ollie Ollie income free, whatever that thing is.
1: That sounds good to me.
0: And if that's the case, well, that's not going to be true.
1: Not if you drag an officer.
0: And whether or not he actually did drag an officer, like I said now, that it's in the filings from ICE, they don't say that he was dragged. They just say that he was knocked to the ground. But still, if you knock an ICE officer to the ground.
1: Right.
0: That's going to be a problem.
1: Well, we don't know. Here's what jumped out at me with this story there, everybody. Let's get some basics about the fact that this story is to basically show how this school and the community surrounding it are living in fear. And now a place of education has been turned into a place almost like PTSD. So the school, according to the banner, has seen a growing number of immigrant, and they use that word specifically, immigrant parents withdraw their children. About 20 kids last year, according to this Rosa Perez Cazeta, you're talking about the dean of the school, some left for their home countries. All right, so that tells me they were here illegally.
0: Yeah.
1: That tells me they self-deported. So let's begin with the whole discussion of how many students and parents are in the school who are here as legal citizens and how many aren't. Because I am not somehow suggesting they're less of a human being. What I am suggesting, though, is they might be scared of ICE because they're not here legally. So it has nothing to do with the arrest necessarily. It has to do with their status in the country.
0: Yes, that's all it is.
1: And I mean, the fact that we have melded immigrant to mean anybody here, regardless of legal or illegal status, to me is part of the problem with this whole thing.
0: Yeah. I don't think most people who are in this country who are Hispanic as their background are worried about.
1: No.
0: The ones who are worried are those school. Who are illegally in the country.
1: Correct.
0: Or who have relatives who are illegally in the country.
1: But the fact that they admit here that a growing number of parents have self-deported themselves tells you that the illegal immigration is an issue in this area.
0: Yeah, and it's not a surprise. Now,
1: I do believe that ICE should communicate to the best of their ability about what they're doing, because it does create this aura. You never know when they're going to pop out behind a tree. But, the arrest itself, I believe that as an admission that there was a confrontation, Brian, with ICE before they got to the school. Something happened before they got to the school.
0: That's what it clearly feels that way. I think most people have agreed that there was an incident. Now, to how severe the incident was is of question.
1: But that's completely different than ICE just showing to school. Yeah. Like, I don't believe ICE is showing up, and I'm going on a limb. ICE is not showing up to elementary schools in Baltimore. I don't believe that.
0: No, well,
1: I don't believe
0: There's only been one incident that
1: exactly.
0: we know of.
1: And that incident, I believe, did not start at the school. It started someplace else, and they followed them to the school. That is not you know, pursuing, getting them out of school.
0: Yeah, and they followed him because there was an incident.
1: Right.
0: And if you tick off a police officer and
1: they're
0: if you knock
1: stop.
0: Somebody down,
1: right.
0: they're
1: it's
0: not
1: like
0: going
1: to
0: say...
1: Church. If he's going to church, they're going to follow him to church.
0: Yeah, right.
1: Not just school.
0: And, you know, that's the expectation for anybody, whether you're illegally in the country or not illegally in the country. I mean, if you do something to a police officer, there's a 99.9% chance they're going to follow you until they catch you, and then they're going to arrest you.
1: We need to, when I say we, people who are looking at this from a sterile environment need to say, how many people are here in Baltimore in this community who are here trying to achieve legal status? How many aren't? And are the ones who aren't here trying to achieve legal status, are they ever going to try to do so? Because you are violating the law. No, it's not the same as pulling a gun on somebody. I'm not saying that. And they're probably working and doing things like that. But as long as you are up in the country here illegally, you are a target. You are potentially in jeopardy. And we can't diminish that. We can't say that that's okay. It's not okay.
0: Right. It's one of those things where, I I'm with you, it doesn't happen all that often, and maybe they could have just waited for the car to move out of the, had kept
1: their
0: eyes on.
1: Unless the guy ran over an officer.
0: Well, right, and that's the thing, but...
1: I wouldn't have stopped.
0: I also don't know if ICE gets the benefit of the doubt, because they are so secretive on how they operate.
1: I'm with you.
0: They don't hold press conferences. They don't explain themselves. They don't always wear body-worn cameras. They don't always have ICE on their uniform or in the cars that they're driving.
1: I'm with you.
0: Now, in this particular incident, it was pretty clear that these guys did have the, ICE marked on their on their body.
1: On their insignia. It was on their you could see it in the video.
0: And the way that they treated the man, I thought, was professional, even though they did drag him out
1: resisting.
0: Of the car. But he was resisting. He wasn't,
1: and the wife
0: he wasn't
1: was beating
0: up.
1: The reason they arrested the wife is because she was hitting them.
0: Yeah. So, I mean, they have every right to do what they did in that aspect. It's just the question of everything that led up to it, the stories that they have told in the past, which haven't really always panned out.
1: No, they haven't. Do
0: they get the benefit of the doubt?
1: No, I'm not even giving the benefit of the doubt. I'm simply saying if, and I use that word specifically, if there was an incident where an officer was engaged with this man before they got to the school and something happened that was violent, they have every right to go get him.
0: Yeah.
1: Every right to not say you reach home base.
0: Can't
1: touch me.
0: And it shouldn't be. If you just go to a school, it doesn't mean that they can't touch
1: arrested.
0: You.
1: Exactly.
0: It's not a green zone.
1: Coming up, everybody, we're going to be talking about Baltimore City and the development. You know, we've been focused on this, Brian, for a little while now. $900 million of the Inner Harbor development. What about other things going on? What is the growth of development in the city? We'll get into it.
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5: Let's give you an update on this incident on 95 in the city. Serious crash, 95 northbound, just before the Russell Street exit. 295 has all of those lanes shut down for now. If you're traveling on 95 or coming off the Beltway from that southwest corner, you're going to have to exit onto Caton Avenue in order to get around it. And then you're going to have to jump over to either Washington Boulevard, 295, even 895 could be a better option for you right now. But again, northbound lanes, 95 shut down. And then southbound on 95, because of that incident, there's some responders on that left side. And so backups on 95, pretty extensive as well. Coming out of the Fort McHenry Tunnel, it's going to be very, very slow in the southbound direction, heading in toward Hanover Street, 395 and 295 as well. 895 also seeing some heavy volume southbound between Lombard Street and Tunnel. But again, this incident on 95 in the city really causing some major tie-ups as you try to get yourself into town this morning. I'm Tony Thornton, WBAL, News Radio 1090 and FM 101.5.
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2: Mostly sunny, hot, and a bit more humid today with a high of 93, but feeling like the mid to upper 90s across the area. Tonight, skies remain mostly clear, but it will be warm with a low of 74. And Wednesday afternoon offers up plenty of sunshine, but near record warmth with a high of 100 degrees. Right now, the record is 102 that was set in 2024, but the humidity making it feel like 105. I'm meteorologist Delina Lee on WBAL News Radio 1090 and FM 101.5.
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13: Last night in Philadelphia, 24-year-old Jordan Walker stunned the hometown hero Kyle Schwarber. In the final round of the Home Run Derby, Walker hit six consecutive home runs to win the trophy. Listen in on Netflix. Walker wins it with a walk-off. He's the first St. Louis Cardinals player in franchise history to win the event. Tonight, you can watch the 2026 All-Star Game on Fox. Adley Rutschman will be one of the catchers for the American League. The Orioles acquired right-handed pitcher Cameron Sanders from the Pittsburgh Pirates in exchange for cash. They placed left-handed relief pitcher Keegan Aiken on the 60-day injury list with left elbow discomfort. And the World Cup semifinals kick off today at 3 o'clock with France versus Spain. I'm Valerie Preactor on the home of the Orioles and the Baltimore Ravens. WBAL News Radio 1090 and FM 101.5.
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1: Coming up in the next hour, everybody, your voice amplified. The full hour, 8 to 9 a.m., we're asking you to join us to talk about the upcoming Maryland special session down in Annapolis, Brian, from August 3rd through the 5th. We know they're going to be changing or attempting to change the Constitution as relates to how we draw lines and a whole bunch of different ways to approach this from, you know, how do you feel about them even doing this and the amount of money they're going to be spending extra, Brian, with a deficit right now, anticipated $3 billion deficit coming up. And they're going to blow money on 3 days in Annapolis and all the different aspects of this. And coming up in the 9 hour, we're going to be joined in studio after the 9 o'clock news by the state's attorney in Baltimore County, Scott Schellenberger. A lot to talk about with the now outgoing state's attorney since he lost his reelection campaign to Sarah David. So we'll get into all of that. And we got tickets coming up for you, John Mellencamp tickets, so listen up for that. You know, Brian, we've been talking about a lot about development in the city and kind of where we go from here with the $900 million project that is the Inner Harbor Project. We know that Camden Yards and M&T Bank Stadium have projects going on and different things. But this Baltimore Banner piece gave me a little pause I'm going to talk about with you, because while there are these different projects and they highlight them here in the banner in terms of, you know, what's happening at the Inner Harbor, and Cross Keys has a project underway, Roland Park, Canton, they've got some projects underway. There's been such a slowdown that this entity that, you know, meets regularly to address the Baltimore Urban Design and Architecture Advisory Panel. It's a long title, but it's supposed to be meeting regularly. They've like canceled like 6 months worth of meetings, because a lot of the things that were on the table aren't on the table.
0: Well, that's not good.
1: No.
0: See, I was a little surprised at this, because we've been talking about a lot of big picture projects that are in the works right now, from the revamping of Harbor Place to redoing Camden Yards and M&T Bank Stadium, making that an entertainment complex, revitalizing Pimlico as well. So we've had a lot of big picture talk about how Baltimore is going to be transformed. And then when you get down to the nitty-gritty, the stuff that has to happen in order for cities to evolve and grow and kind of redefine themselves, we've got nothing in the works outside of those big projects. And that's not good.
1: That's a problem.
0: And the question has to be asked, what's going on, and why is Baltimore losing out on this? Now, we've talked about this for quite some time, that hey, if you're a business and or if you're a developer, you're looking at the situation here, and there's a lot of other places, if you're a business.
1: They don't have a tech tax.
0: Yeah.
1: They don't have permit problems that take you 2 and 3 years to get a permit.
0: Yeah, that's right. You'd much rather do things in Virginia and North Carolina and South Carolina and Tennessee.
1: Let's talk about Charlotte. Because Charlotte is highlighted, North Carolina, because we're compared in many ways to Charlotte. And we've talked before with folks like Mark Anthony Thomas from the Greater Baltimore Committee, as well as Annabelle Basu, noted economist, Sage Policy Group, about how we are competing with that part of the country, South, okay? In Charlotte, North Carolina, they are doing five times what, or I'll put it this way, Baltimore is doing less than one-fifth of what Charlotte is doing in their metro area. Less than one-fifth. And that tells you or should tell us something about what they're doing down there to make it business-friendly to promote development compared to what we're doing.
0: Yeah.
1: I mean, it's certain numbers like that would jump at me if I'm a elected official hearing this from the development world that Charlotte is head and shoulders above us in development, and what they're not just in the downtown area, but in terms of home construction, all that stuff.
0: All right. You tell me why this doesn't resonate with politicians in this state, because they don't ever seem to get it. I mean, it's like they just believe that we're just so much better than all these other places. And yet the numbers, again, indicate that businesses are either just bypassing us.
1: It's philosophy, Brian. They are wedded. When I say they, many of the Democrats in our area, and I would dare say probably New York and other areas as well, are wedded to the fact that what's yours, Brian, is mine too. Like if Brian Developer wants to come in and do this, then Brian Developer will pay what's necessary to do so, and you'll like it. As opposed to saying, Brian Developer, how can we help you? What is it that we can do to lessen your burden to do business here?
0: Yeah.
1: It's a philosophy.
0: Well, it's a philosophy that's going to drive them into a dark economic
1: situation. The numbers are telling
0: you.
1: And I just use Charlotte. They say Sunbelt and other places like that here in the Baltimore Banner piece, but they really highlight Charlotte, North Carolina. But I sometimes think it's good to compare apples to apples and see why where your faults are, what you're not doing right.
0: Well, Charlotte is very similar to us in that.
1: Yeah. I mean, demographically, racially, all those things.
0: Right. And it's been booming for 10, 20 years.
1: Growing. Just continuing to grow.
0: Yeah. And there's no indication that it's not going to outpace Baltimore over the next 10 years unless things change. And I just don't see it changing.
1: Now, they do highlight your county in this piece, too, Brian. They talk about Anne Arundel County has rules like adequate public facilities ordinances, which they say restrict new development based on availability of public services. And that kind of makes your county also problematic, they say, because they consider the Baltimore area to do development in.
0: Yeah. I mean, nobody wants to build.
1: Right.
0: Nobody wants to build. Nobody wants homes.
1: Not if they got jumped through hoops.
0: Right. But even when they do get the okay to build, everybody fights it.
1: Right.
0: They do. And that's Republican and Democrat. They fight it. Nobody wants it. Nobody wants the additional traffic. They don't want the impact of the schools. They don't want redistricting. Like they build a new development, probably the biggest development in Anne Arundel County in the last 10, 20 years near my house. And the fight over where those kids are going to go to school, where they currently are,
1: because
0: there's tons of them there, has now gone to court. So the school system said, well, we're going to have to redistrict. We're going to have to move kids around. And so the school system decided to redistrict them. And what did I say when Dr. Bedell said? I said, you can do this in places like, you know, Glen Burnie.
1: Right.
0: And you can do this in places like Pioneer City. You do it in Crofton.
1: It's a different
0: situation.
1: You do
0: it in Severna Park, and you're going to get the squeaky wheel.
1: Yep.
0: And what do you know?
1: That's what
0: they've
1: happened.
0: Now hired a lawyer, and they have said, nope, it can't happen. We're going to send our kids to the schools we want to send them in. So it's for everything. It's hard to get anything done in this state for various reasons. But you know what's not hard?
1: What's not hard?
0: To get tickets to see John Mellencamp.
1: Yeah,
0: because all you got to do is get on your phone or, you know, use your little voice-activated device in your car to text us right now at 410-467-9225. And if you do that and you are texter number, let's say 13, I don't know why, I just felt like that number, 13, Taylor Swift likes that number. I'm sure John Mellencamp really appreciates Taylor Swift. Maybe was even invited to the wedding. If you're texter number 13, you're going to see the great, the incomparable John Mellencamp July 29th at Jiffy Lube Live. He's bringing his Dancing Words Greatest Hits Tour to Jiffy Lube Live. And that's what he's doing. He's playing the big hits. This is going to be a great concert. So be texture number 13, 410-467-9225, and you're going to see Don Mellencamp.
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4: Traffic and weather.
5: Let's give you an update on this incident on 95 in the city. 95 northbound, just before the Russell Street exit, about an hour or so ago, multiple vehicle crash, including a motorcycle, and it looks like all lanes remain shut down as the cleanup and investigation right now continues. If you're on the Beltway and you typically take 95 heading into the city, you may want to look for alternate routes that you are being diverted onto Caton Avenue if you're already in that congestion currently. Of course, there is a lot of traffic on 295 and 895 as well, as folks trying to figure out ways to get around it. And there is some heavy volume on 95 South, even as you make your way through the tunnel, making your way into the city right now between the tunnel and really 395 and 295. You're seeing a lot of heavy congestion. So just avoid the area in the city on 95 as much as possible. And over on the east side of Baltimore, serious accident at the intersection of Bel Air Road and Chestmont Avenue involving a hazmat situation as well. I'm Tony Thornton, WBAL News Radio, 1090 and FM 101.5.
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2: Another stretch of hot days ahead of us. Temperatures this afternoon topping out in the low 90s, and the humidity continuing to make it feel even more uncomfortable, especially on Wednesday with lots more sunshine, near record warmth expected with a high of 100, but it could feel like 105 to 107 across the area. Thursday, another hot day as well with a high of 99, but heat indices above 101. I'm meteorologist Alina Lee on WBAL News Radio 1090 and FM 101.5.
0: Ryan Krumberger has your business report.
15: Big news day. Second quarter earnings season begins with J.P. Morgan, Bank of America, Wells Fargo, Goldman Sachs, and Citigroup all set to report numbers. Profit expectations are strong. According to FactSet, the current expected earnings growth rate for the S&P 500 is 23.6%, which would mark the second consecutive quarter of year-over-year earnings growth gains above 20% for the index. In economic news, inflation at the consumer level for the month of June is released at 8:30. Economists on average are forecasting a year-over-year increase of 3.8%, which, if correct, would be 0.4 percentage point less than in May. Core CPI, which strips out food and energy prices, is expected to rise by 2.8%, and that's compared with 2.9% a month earlier. Three consecutive nights of U.S. strikes on Iran could impact future inflation numbers. If the Strait of Hormuz calms down, inflation is likely headed lower in the near future. If the war looks like it will linger, $100 a barrel is certainly possible because strategic supplies are low around the globe. This is Brian Kronberger for WBAL News Radio, 1090 and FM 101.5.
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6: Good morning, I'm Taylor Bennett. Some of the top stories that we're following this morning from the WBAL 24-hour broadcast center. Now, the Empire Towers building in Glen Burnie remains structurally unsafe. WBAL's Scott Wyckoff will have the latest in a live report coming up. Also, police say two 13-year-olds under arrest for armed carjacking, and efforts also underway to address certain towing practices in Baltimore City. We'll also check in with Tony Thornton on a major traffic issue in the city and have the latest weather update. But first, ABC News at 8 o'clock.
16: From ABC News, I'm Brian Clark. Targets in the Middle East struck by Iranian missiles as oil prices continue to soar. The U.S.-Iran ceasefire continues to deteriorate. The U.S. struck targets in Iran overnight. ABC's Mary Bruce has the latest from the White House.
17: After Iran announced it's closing down the critical waterway, the president now reinstating the U.S. blockade of Iranian ports. Going even further, Trump declaring the U.S. will soon become, quote, the guardian of the Hormuz Strait, and announcing plans to charge a 20% fee on all cargo that passes through it.
18: We're spending money And so what we've done is we are going to be reimbursed for protection.
17: That plan directly contradicts what his own Secretary of State, Marco Rubio, said just days ago. The charging of fee would violate international law.
16: New York's imposing a one-year moratorium on the construction of all new large data centers in the state. It's a different story in Louisiana, where Meta's more than doubling the size of its data center in Richland Parish. Governor Jeff Landry touting the economic benefits.
19: It's going to create 7,500 construction jobs, more than 1,000 permanent high-paying jobs, nearly 1,900 additional indirect jobs.
16: Witnesses to Monday's deadly shooting involving an ICE agent in Maine are talking about what they saw. ABC's Victor Oquendo's on the scene in Biddeford, Maine.
20: This morning, growing outrage after an ICE agent shot and killed someone who was not the target they were pursuing for the second time in less than a week. This time in Maine, Daniel Boucher says he saw agents pull the driver out.
21: He put him on the ground, and I heard the young man say, "I tried to stop." Clearly heard him say that.
20: Boucher says one ICE agent claimed the man tried to run him over.
16: More than 125 million people in the U.S. are under various heat alerts. Heat records are possible today in cities like Rapid City, Fargo, and Grand Forks. Of all the wireless.
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6: 73 and sunny. Good morning. I'm Tibber Bennett. Let's get an update with traffic about a serious issue that's been in the city this morning. Hey, Tony.
22: Yeah, Taylor, 95 northbound right at the Russell Street exit about an hour or so ago. Multiple vehicles involved with the crash, and that included a motorcycle as well. So a lot of response. They were on the scene. All lanes were shut down. It appears now they've reopened the northbound lanes, but still pretty heavy and steady coming up from that beltway exit coming up toward, or if you make your way from that southwest corner, and also slow in the southbound direction as well. So right now it looks like traffic is moving, but very slow with this serious crash that happened about an hour or so ago.
6: All right, thanks, Tony. How frustrations are mounting for business owners near the Glen Burnie Towers. WBAL Scott Wyckoff joining us with the latest this morning. Hey, Scott.
7: That's because there's plenty of hardship and heartache here. 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Cesar Hernandez tells WBAL's Phil Yakubowski he's already lost $8,000 in business.
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6: The Baltimore County Police have arrested two 13-year-old carjacking suspects. The arrests follow a pair of armed carjackings that happened on the morning of July 11th near the intersections of Green Spring Valley and Reisterstown Roads and at York Road and Towsontown Boulevard. Police said the suspects were located in the 2000 block of Woodlawn Drive. Once again, Baltimore's summer safety strategy in Fells Point, well, it's aiming to reduce large late-night gatherings. Signs about the curfew are posted throughout the area, and all barricades are ready for set up each weekend. And while some residents say the measures have improved the situation, late-night meetups have not disappeared entirely. And now through 9 a.m., it's your chance to weigh in on congressional redistricting. It's during the July edition of our special WBAL interactive event, Your Voice Amplified. I'm Taylor Bennett, WBAL News Radio 1090 and FM 101.5.
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22: Well, let's give you an update on this incident on 95 in the city. 95 northbound at 295, the Russell Street exit. About an hour or so ago, it was multiple vehicles involved with a crash, including a motorcycle as well. A lot of response had to arrive on the scene. The northbound lanes were all closed for a moment. It looks like they have at least reopened one lane to the left to allow traffic to get through what's being averted on the Caton Avenue. But right now, looks like they are allowing traffic to kind of move through it. But again, it is extremely slow. A lot of bailout traffic too. 895 is jammed up. 295 heading out of South Baltimore. 895 all the way into the tunnel is very slow. 95 coming out of the tunnel southbound, it's a slow ride for you as well. But it appears now they are at least letting traffic get through in the northbound direction. Over on the east side of Baltimore, this serious accident at the intersection of Bel Air Road at Chestmont Avenue over there near Moravia, involving a hazmat situation as well. I'm Tony Thornton, WBAL News Radio 1090 and FM 101.5.
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2: Another stretch of hot days ahead of us. Temperatures this afternoon topping out in the low 90s, and the humidity continuing to make it feel even more uncomfortable, especially on Wednesday with lots more sunshine, near record warmth expected with a high of 100, but it could feel like 105 to 107 across the area. Thursday, another hot day as well with a high of 99, but heat indices above 101. I'm meteorologist Alina Lee on WBAL News Radio 1090 and FM 101.5.
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0: In less than 3 weeks, there will be a special session. Lawmakers in Annapolis will head back and they will bring up and discuss legislation to change the Constitution of the state of Maryland to allow for maps to be drawn in a new way. In order to do that, the voters, we would have a say in this. In the fall, it would be on a ballot that says, yes, we want to change the Maryland Constitution. We are going to meet in 2.5 weeks to discuss a major, major changing of the way that representatives are sent to Washington, D.C. that will forever be changed, to be honest with you, because
1: it's not going to go back.
0: Once it happens, it means that the lines will be drawn in a way to make sure that whoever's in power, and the guess is it is going to be continuing to be the Democrats,
1: yes,
0: will be able to have complete rule of who goes to Washington, D.C., meaning a Democrat is going to have a very good chance of winning all 8 congressional seats.
1: And they don't care about your communities while they're doing it.
0: They don't. But they say we have to do it because of Donald Trump and the Republicans and what has happened in Texas and some other states. So this is your chance, your voice amplified to weigh in on this. Maybe you agree with this decision by the Speaker of the House, by the Senate President and the Governor to do this. Or maybe you think it's awful and that the Senate president caved, and he was the one that was stopping it from happening a couple of weeks ago. And here we are. We're going to be frozen out. It's going to be 8-0 Democrats until the end of time. So chime in, 410-467-WBAL, 410-467-9225, and you can text on the GreenSolutionsRemodeling.com text line at 410-467-WBAL.
1: If you have an opportunity in the midst of the discussion, everybody, go to your phone or go to your laptop, whatever, pull up the 2022 Maryland Congressional Districts map. Now, if you pull that map up, Brian and audience, you will see 8 congressional districts, and they are pretty much in a weird shape. But you see where the first congressional district goes all the way up, you know, the shore. And by the way, there is water in this map, and there's actual Chesapeake Bay in this actual map. It goes up to the northernmost part of the state, makes a little bend, and then includes, you know, some counties before you get to the second congressional district. So you understand it's got to have a certain population within each district, why it kind of bends like that. If the Democrats have their way and change and get this on the ballot for you to vote on and change the language where they don't respect communities, where they don't have to respect natural boundaries, which is water and things like that, where they don't have to do that, Brian, then that first district, if you're looking at this on your computer or your phone, can jump right across the bay to Baltimore City, to Anne Arundel County, whatever, and you can have, like right now, it's a color-coded thing. Yellow is the first district. The third district, which is Anne Arundel, led of Anne Arundel, is brown. 7 is Congressman Quasi from the city, that's pink. It'll be yellow in 7, yellow in 3, without having to be connected. Like, you wouldn't, right now, everything is connected. There wouldn't be any connection. It could just jump. The colors could jump. And that, to me, everybody, really reflects the type of bastardization of where our politics is, where it doesn't matter whether or not Wicomico County and Baltimore City have the same issues. Doesn't matter.
0: Yeah.
1: Whether Severn and Wicomico or Queen Anne's have the same issues.
0: I am obviously against this. I don't want this to happen. I don't think it's necessary. First of all, it's one seat. I mean, this we're doing all of this for one seat, just so you can just jam it down and get that one extra seat that is going to make a difference. I mean, there was a analysis this morning, I think it was the Cook Political Report, or one of the major, you know, groups that looks at congressional races, that said it's shaping up to be like a plus 25 kind of Democratic route in November. like one seat isn't going to make a difference for this.
1: But it makes them join the party.
0: Well, that's what it is. And to me, what this is this is a change in that Maryland is no longer an independent state. It's no longer a state. It's now an arm of the Democratic Party. That's all it is. We are a finger of the Democratic arm. I think we're probably the pinky. Okay, that's
1: now,
0: where we are.
1: Now, to be fair, President Donald Trump has tried to do the same thing with the Republican Party. Now, he got pushback from the state of Indiana where they said, no, Mr. President, we Republicans now, Republican state senate and everything else said, no, Mr. President, we're not going to redistrict and do it the way you want. But you've had Texas, you've had Louisiana, you have other states that have bent to the will of the president to do this. So you've got, on the other side, the same type of politics.
0: Yeah, but there's a bigger picture that is shaping up, and this is just the last of the moves. This is the final, you know, ring in the rock in the Marvel movie that for the Democrats to have complete power. They have done this with other things. They have done it with the ICE issue in the state of Maryland, telling them what to do. They have done it in certain areas when
1: green
0: it comes to the schooling
1: stuff.
0: Aspect of it, the green aspect.
1: Yeah.
0: We don't care that there are pockets of red in this state. We will crush you.
1: Because we can.
0: Because we can.
1: We have the votes.
0: And we don't believe what you believe. You're wrong. You're dumb. And we control it. And we will make you get along with what we have to, whether you like it or not.
1: Let's get a call in here from Ron in Rehoboth Beach, Delaware. Calling from the beach. Ron, good morning. You're on Your Voice Amplified. What are your thoughts about this?
9: I know. I left Towson to come to Rehoboth Beach. I mean, I'm still living in Towson, but I'm just vacationing. I'm house sitting in Rehoboth Beach.
1: Good for
9: not
1: you.
9: Not a bad place to work. Anyhow, what they're from a 50,000 foot view, I'm a political independent. They're sending signals not only to Republicans but to independents that the future of this party is going, I mean, the future of the state is going to be a hard leftist blue state.
1: Yep.
9: And they're basically sending the message to me, a wealthy taxpayer, to get the hell out of Maryland when I retire, which will be probably in 5 years, because the state is going to go to the hard left. And that's fine if that's the state that they want, but they're going to drive out independents too. We're
1: totally
9: going to go
1: agree.
9: To Delaware. Or we're, you know, it's just, this is the signal. It's like, we're going to go hard left. I wouldn't be surprised if we're going to start seeing socialistic ideas a la, you know, Madami. We might start electing Democratic socialists here in Maryland. We're going to go that way with the Democratic Party to the socialist left, and they're just going to drive out independents like me that, you know, and
1: Ron, we've seen this. Ron, we've seen this in California when it came to the, for the first time since the U.S. Census started with California, they lost population when it came to a count, and people left there because of the politics and everything, Ron, and went to Texas, went to Arizona, went to other states.
9: And I have the resources. I can pick up and move anywhere. I work remotely. I can live in Delaware right now. I mean, there's millions of people like me. You're going to lose a lot of the higher wealth taxpayers to just to leave the state because we're set up with.
1: Somebody
9: can't even give us one Republican seat.
1: Thank you.
9: That's
1: it really should be,
9: man.
1: Ron. Realistically, it should be about 5-3. It should be, if you really look at it realistically. But can't even give up one.
0: Right. By the way, that Republican can help you every once in a while, too. I mean, especially
9: 40
0: if 40
9: years ago, we had four. Remember the little 4-4?
1: Four and four.
9: Yeah,
1: you're right.
9: 4-4. I can remember Connie Morello.
1: Yep.
9: What's his name up in Roscoe Bartlett?
1: Bartlett.
9: Helen Delitzsch Bentley and Wayne Gilchrist.
1: Yep, Gilchrist.
9: I remember those days. It was a balanced 4-4. Now they can't even give us a freaking one Republican.
1: And
9: this
1: Ron, Connie Morello wasn't a starch, a right-wing Republican.
0: She was in Montgomery
1: County. She was a liberal Republican.
0: Yeah.
9: She was. They can't even give us a liberal Republican.
1: Right.
9: It's madness. They're sending signals to all the independents and Republicans. Get the hell out of Maryland because this is we're heading hard left. And you know what? I mean, I probably will be leaving in 5 years.
1: Well, for right now, enjoy house sitting, Ron. Enjoy Rehoboth. And I'm glad we got you fired up.
9: Yeah.
1: Fired
9: I can up enough you to guys go. Anywhere in the country. As long as I have C4 and Brian to give me my morning fix, I can listen to you anywhere. I can listen to you in South Carolina. So
1: thank you so much,
0: I'll
1: Ron.
0: I'll be back
1: I
0: in the beach in 2 weeks,
1: Ron.
0: Ron. Call me up. I'll have to watch the house with you. But you know what? The question is, do they even care what Ron thinks, that he may leave? Or do they just bet that Ron is just bluffing?
1: Mm-hmm.
0: He's not going to leave. Just because there's one extra member.
1: But the numbers
0: Congress
1: tell us different, Ron. From the Comptroller's report, Brooke Learman told us that between 2010 and 2023, 13-year period of time, 2 million people moved into Maryland. Great. 2.3 left, though.
0: Yeah.
1: And that 300,000 difference, that's a negative number, I believe, are the Rons of the world, the ones who are able to leave.
0: Right, right. And I do think that it's happening. Like, I think it's happening more for the economic reasons.
1: Right.
0: But this doesn't help.
1: Oh, at all. You want to see at least your view reflected, even if you're in a minority, reflected, and they're trying to remove that view from D.C.
0: Yeah.
1: Let's get Bob in Baltimore. Bob, good morning. You're on Your Voice Amplified with Brian and me. What are your thoughts?
11: Hey, good morning, C4. Morning, Brian. Listen, you guys are both sports guys, and you certainly have and understand the movie, Tom Hanks movie, League of Their Own.
1: Yes.
11: Where there is no crying in politics, right? You know, I just, the whining and the crying and the not fair, I just can't take it. If anyone understands the basis of the beginning of our country and how we fought, you know, eat the alligator one bite at a time.
1: Right.
11: Come on. You know, stop the whining and let's start, you know, messaging better and, you know, come up instead of crying about this stuff. The Republicans or the alternative organizations need the message better and get out there. And
1: all right, Bob. So let me take it from standpoint. I'm not a Republican. I don't consider myself a whiner. Since I was a Democrat for many years, I was very successful. I won 10 elections and lost one. So I don't consider myself a whiner, Bob. But I do, when I see things manipulated in such a way that it's done perversely, that isn't whining. That's calling out manipulation.
11: C4, I respect you highly, but it's whining.
1: You can call it whatever you want. Just because you call it that doesn't make it that.
0: Governor Moore.

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3: Well, look, it creates a very strange circumstance, because if they really wanted to have just completely partisan gerrymandering allowed, they would also change the way that state legislative districts are being drawn. But they're not changing that. They're only changing the way congressional districts are drawn, which creates a very strange double standard. Look, you either believe that districts should be compact and, you know, nonpartisan in general, or you believe they should be partisan. But this is purely to advance Governor Moore's presidential aspirations. That's it.
4: That's Maryland's lone Republican, Andy Harris, who may be out of a job in over 2 years because of this redistricting effort. He says it's bogus, and that it is clearly just them trying to get even with Donald Trump, because they're only doing the congressional map. They're not doing the state legislature map. And probably is legal, according to Andy Harris, if they do change the Constitution. But your chance to chime in, your voice amplified on the redistricting of the special session that is going to take place in less than 3 weeks.
5: Let's get Eddie in Elkridge on this. Eddie, good morning. You're on WBAL with Brandon Meehl. We're just whining, Eddie.
6: Man, there's no more guardrails. So, like that other guy was saying, you can do anything. It's all politics. You can lie, cheat, steal, kill your mother. It doesn't matter anymore. And I'm really fed up with it myself. Fed up with Wes Moore. And by the way, Wes, you're looking kind of fat, dude. You need to lose about 10, 20 pounds, man.
5: Okay.
6: Get on with Govia, dude. Get on with Govia. But it's just sickening. Yeah? It's just sickening. If you're really trying to be legit in the world and you see this, what am I supposed to do? I don't feel like voting. I hear you.
5: And Eddie, that's at a certain point, though, if voters don't react, then they'll continue to do it. That's why
6: we'll have Republican states, C4, yep. And everything is political, all the way from the dog catcher.
5: I got you.
6: And that's not what this world was.
5: But they're able to do it. The politicians are able to do it because we're not making them pay at the ballot box. We're endorsing what they do, Brian and Eddie, by not voting them out.
4: Yeah, but people are going to vote with their feet. Is what's going to happen. And this is
6: I'm rolling, man.
4: Yeah, I know.
6: My Range Rover Sport with the V8 with the twin turbo, and I'm going to South Carolina.
4: Eddie, I appreciate the call. They say that, and I think Democrats don't believe you, Eddie. Mm-hmm. And or they don't care too much, because they'd rather have
5: their people everywhere.
4: They'd assume Western Maryland become blue and Eastern Shore become blue.
5: Pay for you to get a ticket out of town. Let's get Philip in Carroll County. Philip, good morning. You're on Your Voice Amplified with Brian and me.
7: I definitely think that the minority should be represented. You know, and in fact, I think having it in a way where there's almost equal representation would be best. But, one thing that you have to think about is you may get enough Democrats that are frustrated. They may actually vote Republican. So even though we're theoretically districted as Democratic, no matter what you do, it doesn't stop you from voting Republican. I mean, quite frankly, I think you should vote not for the party, but for who's the best candidate. We need something in the middle and, who's going to give good leadership. And, I'm surprised the opponents of Moore haven't with the slogan, we need less and more.
5: Well, here's the thing, Philip. When it comes to this state and its voting patterns, we have seen, whether it's Bob Ehrlich or whether it is Larry Hogan, that Republicans, Brian, can win statewide if they have a right message, if they have the right message.
4: And the right messenger as well. They need both of those things, and they need a bad Democratic candidate.
5: Exactly. But
4: so
5: I'm saying things can
4: happen. A lot of things can that to happen.
5: Yeah.
4: But it has happened.
5: But bad Democratic candidates are still won.
7: It's not impossible. That's what I'm saying. It's not necessarily a total death sentence. Maybe people will figure out, this left, it's just not working. So
4: I don't know. I hear what you're saying, Philip. Where I get a little demoralized is by recent elections and recent patterns that we have seen where Republicans don't even run.
5: Mm-hmm.
4: And Howard County is a perfect example. Anne Arundel had one candidate running.
5: He's a farmer.
4: Those are counties that have historic.

0: historically had Republican executives before.
1: Yes.
0: And you're at the point now where you don't even have people who are interested running.
1: Right.
0: And that tells me that it's actually probably worse off than we think, not to mention the fact we have a Republican candidate who lost by 32 points in the last election and got renominated.
1: He's the nomination. Thank you, fellow. Let's get David in Owings Mills. David, good morning. You're on Your Voice Amplified with Brian and me on WBL. What are your thoughts?
2: Hey, good morning. How you guys doing?
1: All right, David.
2: This is my opinion. I don't care if you're Democrat. I don't care if you're Republican. I don't care if you're independent. At the end of the day, I think whoever the creator was gave us all discernment. And when you're adult, you have to sometimes make a decision. If you know the right thing, if you can make a decision where the right decision doesn't feel right,
1: mm-hmm.
2: and you know it's the right decision, you make the right decision, then we're grown as a people. Or the flip side of that coin, if a wrong decision feels right, and you say, I'm not going to do that, even though it feels the right thing to do, I'm going to go with the right thing. Whether you're Republican, Democrat, or whatever, that's what the people want. They want candidates.
1: Do they really want that?
2: Right,
1: but David, do they really want
2: that? That's what they want. That's what they really, that's not what they're getting.
1: All right.
2: But that's what they want, you know? But at the end, like I said, it's real demoralized on both sides. See, Democrats, Republicans, if you line 10 people up, I'm going to see you guys pick out which one's a Democrat, which one's a Republican. We got to stop labeling this thing, man. Yeah. We're dividing each other. Divide a house cannot
1: David,
2: stay.
1: I agree with your overall thought process, but I'm just telling you, a lot of people don't live that way. They just don't. And they should. I'm not saying they shouldn't, but they don't, David.
2: Let me ask you one thing. What if, this is a hypothetical, what if we could just put the whole political process decision-making into an AI program? How about that?
1: It's getting,
2: take all emotions
1: you say
2: out
1: that.
2: And let AI make the
1: David,
2: right
1: you
2: decision.
1: Say that. It could be coming, David. It
0: well,
1: could
0: what
1: be
0: they're
1: coming.
0: Gonna do, the problem is they're going to use the AI
1: thank you, David.
0: To make sure that they can get 8 seats. That's the way they're going
1: to
0: use the AI.
1: To skew it.
0: The AI is going to be used to gain power. It's not going to be to
1: well,
0: make
1: here's
0: sure
1: another
0: that democracy
1: thing to think
0: stays.
1: About, since we're on this vein of how technology is intervening in this. Before the advent of computers and program and the ability to draw these lines the way they were, you would not have seen the type of gerrymandering that we see right now. But it's because of technology that you can literally carve out blocks of an area to make go with the other block based on the politics of that block.
0: But to David's point, I do think that if you lined up, 10 Marylanders, that they would say, no, this isn't right. But that doesn't mean it's not going to pass.
1: Would they vote that way? See, they might say it, but would they vote that way?
0: Right. And those who are motivated to vote usually are the ones that like the power of the party.
1: Exactly.
0: And they will
1: or
0: go
1: like
0: out and
1: their
0: do that.
1: Person. Right. The person as opposed to the politics of it. Coming up, we're staying on Your Voice Amplified for the whole hour. So give us a call, 410-467-9225, 410-467-9225. You can text us, too. We're getting your thoughts on the special session that's being called, congressional redistricting, gerrymandering. And, Brian, how much is going to cost us?
0: Yeah, and can it be stopped as well? We'll talk about that.
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5: Well, the big traffic story this morning is 95 in Baltimore City. 95 northbound, about an hour and a half ago, an accident happened at 295, the Russell Street exit. The cleanup still underway. They are allowing one lane to pass through along that left side, but that's causing significant delays coming up from the Beltway. In fact, if you have decided to take 295 out of South Baltimore, making your way up toward Russell Street, it's going to be a slow go there as well as 895. Very heavy volume now from Brooklyn Park heading over toward Poteet and heading into the tunnel. And then, of course, southbound 95, there's a lot of lookers as you travel down toward Russell Street coming from Hanover Street, 395 and 295 as well. I'm Tony Thornton, WBAL News Radio, 1090 and FM 101.5.
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6: At 8:30, I'm Timber Bennett. Now, the Empire Towers building, Glen Burnie, remains structurally unsafe. WBAL's Scott Wyckoff has been in the neighborhood this morning checking things out. Scott, still a lot of frustration there from area businesses.
7: Yeah, plenty of heartache and hardship to go around here, Taylor and Glen Burnie, with the continued evacuation of Empire Towers here along Ritchie Highway, all due to structural integrity issues with this 10-story building.
8: Now we can't get in the office and we can't access our files, our calendars, our laptops.
7: The lifeblood of David Fisher's law firm in their 10th floor offices here.
8: So we've had to notify the courts, the judges in Maryland, that if there's an attorney from Glen Burnie who doesn't show up in court, it's because we don't have access to our calendars.
7: down below and around the corner, the owner of an auto repair shop shut down in the potential collapse zone here says this has already cost him $8,000.
6: Right, thanks, Scott. Now, Baltimore County is looking to join three other jurisdictions in limiting the number of smoke shops it allows. Later this month, the county council plans to hold some public workshops on the idea. There's another opportunity to speak out about public safety in Baltimore County. A series of public safety town halls are being held to give residents a direct opportunity to speak with county and state leaders about crime, juvenile justice, and community safety. Tonight, a town hall planned in Essex from 6 to 8 at the CCBC Essex Campus Lecture Hall. From ABC News, Secretary of State Marco Rubio preparing to host delegations from more than 70 countries this week. It's for a gathering addressing what the Trump administration describes as the overlooked threat posed by the resurgence of transnational far-left terrorism. C4 and Brian Neiman talk the without going at Baltimore County State's Attorney Scott Schellenberger this morning after the news at 9. I'm Tabor Bennett, WBAL News Radio 1090 and FM 101.5.
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5: Yeah, let's take a look at this crash on 95 heading northbound right at the Russell Street exit 295. It was a crash involving a couple of vehicles and also a motorcycle as well. The investigation continues there. Only the left lane is taken on traffic, it seems like now. And traffic certainly is squeezing through. And then, of course, a lot of folks bailed out along 895 and 295 coming out of South Baltimore. You're seeing a lot of heavy congestion as well. Coming out of the Fort McHenry Tunnel on 95 southbound, you're going to see heavy volume making your way over toward where the incident was at 295. Also slow on the outer loop of the Beltway coming down from Catonsville, making your way toward that southwest corner of the Beltway. Now, you can certainly take Washington Boulevard as perhaps an alternate, Patapsco Avenue as an alternate to get around it, some of the ancillary roads around the southern part of the city there, if you will. But that would be your best bet. Washington Boulevard would be also another route to take. Heading over there toward Martin Luther King Jr. Boulevard. Meantime, traffic around the Baltimore Beltway still is slow on the outer loop top side between Bel Air Road and Perrine Parkway. Traffic is brought to you by the Archdiocese of Baltimore. 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
4: Weather.
9: A comfortable start to the day before the heat and humidity really building across the area. Temperatures in the 60s this morning, returning to the 90s later on today. And then tonight, mostly clear and warm with a low of 74. By Wednesday afternoon, lots of sunshine and near record warmth as the high tops out near 100 degrees. The humidity, though, making it feel like 105 across the area. I'm meteorologist Alina Lee on WBAL News Radio 1090 and FM 101.5.
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11: It absolutely would. The governor even says that he's you know, he thinks that we should do nonpartisan redistricting, comma, but. So, look, that's not leadership. Leadership would be, hey, the right thing to do is actually make all the districts, both state legislative districts and congressional districts, be subject to a nonpartisan commission. But again, that's not what this is all about. This is not about fairness. It's not about what's right. It's about what advances Westmore's presidential aspirations.
1: That is Maryland's lone Republican member of Congress, Andy Harris, joining us yesterday, Brian, in the discussion of the special session that is coming up August 3rd through the 5th. The state Democrats called it, and the governor is on board, the president of the Senate, speaker of the House, and they need, Brian, from a math standpoint, 85 of 141 votes in the House of Delegates. They've got plenty above 85 that a Democratic member, I think it's 103 that a Democratic, or 102. And out of the 47 state senators, they need 29 of them to vote there, and Democrats represent, I believe, 34 of the 47. So they've got all the votes they need to pass this constitutional amendment that they've got to get done, and there's a calendar on this, Brian. They've got to get it done by August the 4th, which is why they chose August 3rd to the 5th to do this. If they vote on this, when they vote on this, by August 4th, it then goes to you and I in November to be voted on. And what we're asking you and talking with you about is just all that's behind this. All of the politics, Brian, all of the games, all of the, you know, fighting nationally with Donald Trump, and whether or not you and I to vote, are we even a consideration? Like, are we even in the thought process of any of this?
0: Well, Democratic voters are in the thought process. Independents and Republicans, not so much. I mean, this is a power play. It is, and they will say it's fighting fire with fire in order to do what Donald Trump is doing in other states, and they have to make amends, and they have to wind up, even if it means just changing the correct congressional maps to win just one vote, it's worth it.
1: It's worth it
0: to combat Donald Trump because he's a threat to democracy, and that's their mindset. And when that is your mindset, then you're willing to do whatever it takes to gain power, and it's the power of the party. Again, in their mind, they can they can reason this out by saying we're doing this to preserve democracy.
1: Right. That's how President Bill Ferguson is changing his mind on this by saying the Supreme Court's decision on the 1965 Voting Rights Act has allowed all the other states that have announced post that decision, we're going to change our map. He said, well, if they're going to do it, so can I.
0: Right.
1: If they're going to do it because of that decision, that's what I'm going to do.
0: It could be that, or it could be Bobby LePin made him really nervous.
1: I don't believe that's the case. I don't believe that's the case.
0: I think there's a little bit of both.
1: 410-467-WBAL. You can give us a call or text us on the greensolutionsmodeling.com text line, 410-467-WBAL. What are your thoughts about this special session? What are your thoughts about the congressional redistricting, which, again, is being done separately from the legislative redistricting? That's something you keep bringing up, Brian, and that is a lot of focus needs to be on the 188 state legislators, how they get elected, because the gerrymandering occurs there, too.
0: Well, this would be the perfect time for Governor Westmore and to use, you know, his military background, as he likes to talk about these days, and be a leader and say, all right, yes, we're going to change the congressional map and we're going to make it 8-0 and we're going to make it a fair map for the whole country. But we're also in the process of making Maryland a fair state.
1: Fair state.
0: And we're going to redraw the legislative lines, and we're going to hire an outside independent consultant. Right. We're going to take professors from Princeton and who do this.
1: They actually have an organization does this.
0: Yeah, there's another. Maybe it's UVA because they're big in politics. We're going to take some outsiders, come in here, not have any kind of skin in the game in this.
1: What's fair?
0: And just going to look at numbers, and we're going to draw fair Senate and House maps across the entire state to make sure that it is even and fair. And we're going to show the rest of the country how to do that. But is he doing that?
1: No,
0: of course not, because that wouldn't give Democrats more power. That would give them less power. And all it is to get more power. And Westmore, whether he's running for president or not, I don't know, definitely cares more about the Democratic Party than he does any Republican or independent living in the state of Maryland.
1: Let's get Marty in Harford County. Marty, good morning. What are your thoughts about all this, Marty?
12: Okay, Brian, I'm glad you brought up Westmore's military career. You know what? You guys, if he was on this radio station right now, and you were interviewing him, he would say, I want a fair map. And that's all you would let him say, a fair map. I would pin him down to give me a number, Wes. His military career, It's been in the newspaper every other week, and you guys never want to bring it up.
1: Yes, we have. But go ahead. You're not listening. We did bring it up. We did bring it up. We brought it up.
12: Oh, yeah, one time in the Baltimore Banner.
1: Okay, but you said never.
12: You don't bring up the Sun Papers anymore. Every week they have.
1: I just mentioned a Sun Paper article earlier in the show, but go ahead, Marty.
12: Yeah, he's the flawed candidate, Brian. You know, when he ran against Dan Cox in the beginning, the only record he had was his lie in his book that he grew up in Baltimore.
0: Marty, okay? I have said this. Marty, hold on a second. I've said this a million times. What do you want me to do about it? Dan Cox lost to this guy by 32 points. Mm-hmm. Do you think Dan Cox has any chance in hell of winning in November?
12: I think anybody has any chance in Maryland to beat Westmore. You know, because they're looking at a couple of things only. That's it. You know, he's flawed. His record, he embellished his whole life, basically. He's taken billions of dollars out of the pockets of Marylanders. He's raised
1: all
12: every
1: right,
12: tax.
1: So what about congressional redistricting? That's what we're talking about
12: well,
1: now.
12: That to me, in my opinion, and you probably won't agree with, I think it was pre-planned.
1: It was pre-planned. I agree with that. No, I agree with you there. It was absolutely pre-planned. But do you think that people care? So that's the whole issue. Do people care enough to vote on that?
12: Well, you know, C4, let's face it, most voters don't even vote.
1: Well, at least, thank you, Marty. That showed last time we had less than 20% of our state participate in the primary election, that's a fact as well. The less that people, I think that the gerrymandering and some of the political things, Brian, have made people tune out. Maybe that's part of the cynicism that's out here, that people say, you know what, it's rigged, it's fixed.
0: Yeah, I think there's some of that. I think people don't get really into it until general elections. I think primaries
1: but
0: are
1: not
0: just
1: this
0: kind of
1: bad. No, they're not under 20%. This was bad.
0: Well, I just think that most people have their lives to lead. They're turned off by politics for the most part. And come the general election, they will look at things and they will judge it. And that's why I do think that there's a half chance.
1: Half a chance?
0: Half a chance that it's possible that this thing could go down. Possible.
1: We have seen voters vote no on certain questions, because most time reflexively, if you think about how you vote when you go in the booth, everybody, when you have questions and not candidates, most people just vote yes because it just sounds like the right thing to do.
0: It will be very interesting to me to see how this is spun by Democrats on how to sell it to voters on why to vote for this.
1: We're fighting Donald Trump.
0: Well, do you think they'll go that way?
1: Absolutely.
0: Or do you just think that they will talk more in a legal aspect of giving us flexibility in drawing maps?
1: That's boring.
0: But that's what they might want, because they don't want it to be a full out that this is a war on Trump and we're going to make it 8 to nothing.
1: Popularity is only 30-some percent in the state. It works to go against Trump.
0: You've heard how Westmore has kind of couched this before, that it's a fair map, that he's looking for a fair map. There's no way that he can say that, right?
1: I mean,
0: is he going to go that route and try to say that this is a legal maneuver for us to give us flexibility on making a map so that we can fight Donald Trump if we need it to be?
1: He will try, but I'm just telling you, it's easier, much easier to sell this to, you're talking about Democratic voters now, who are the majority of the state, 2-1 over Republicans, 2-1 over independents, to say this is fighting President Trump in his attempt to steal Congress. The fact that he's going around the country, President Trump is urging states to change their map. We're doing this to fight that. That's what I see them doing.
0: Really?
1: Come November.
0: I don't know. I got a feeling they're going to be more nuanced than that.
1: I don't think so.
0: They don't necessarily want it to be just a straight up that this is being done to nuke all
1: of
0: the Republicans.
1: Keep it simple, stupid. They just want to get the message across that we're fighting Trump.
0: All right. Coming up, we'll talk about the cost. Will it pass? Do you think there are enough Democrats to get this done? Is it a slam dunk? And what, if anything, can Republicans do in the meantime? 410-467-WBAL, your voice amplified, redistricting special session coming up less than 3 weeks here in Maryland.
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5: And the cleanup continues from an early morning incident on 95 North at 295, the Russell Street exit. Two vehicles and a motorcycle involved crash. The investigation and cleanup still ongoing. The left lane is only taking on traffic right now, and that is causing major delays coming up on 95, up from 195 approaching the Beltway, and of course coming off the Beltway from that southwest corner. The southbound delays continue as well. A lot of rubbernecking as folks are coming out of the tunnel making their way toward 295. Speaking of the BW Parkway 295, there is an accident reported northbound right at the Beltway. So making your way out of Lithicum Heights, heading up toward 895. A lot of heavy congestion, but that's part of that bailout traffic as well from 95. 895 still jammed up northbound, making your way into the Harbor Tunnel as well. WBAL TV 11 weather, sunny and hot today. Highs in the mid-90s, overnight low of 74. Tomorrow it's going to be sunny, but also warmer. High close to 100. Currently here on TV Hill, it is cloudy and 76. 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
6: The Orioles made some minor roster moves yesterday. They acquired right-handed pitcher Cameron Sanders from the Pittsburgh Pirates in exchange for cash. They also placed left-handed relief pitcher Keegan Aiken on the 60-day injured list with left elbow discomfort. Other guys on the IL include closer Ryan Helsley, who's dealing with right elbow inflammation and is on the 15-day injured list. Starter Chris Bassitt is also on the 15-day IL with lower back tightness. He got an injection last month and underwent a procedure, and he's expected to get reevaluated soon. The Orioles lineup will also look a bit different when they return from the All-Star break on Friday. With Blaze Alexander dealing with a fractured left hand, it's uncertain how much time he will miss. The O's get back to action this Friday in Houston. I'm Valerie Preactor on the home of the Baltimore Orioles, WBAL News Radio 1090 and FM 101.5.
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0: So we are talking about the redistricting, which is coming very soon, but the special session is going to essentially pass legislation that allows the Constitution to be changed to redraw a map in almost any way that they want to redraw, and then we, the voters, will go to the booth in November. It'll be on the ballot measure, and we will have to approve it, and then there is a change to the Constitution, and then the map will be drawn.
1: Basically, ignore waterways, ignore anything that we used to take into account before. Let us do whatever we want.
0: Right. So this is going to be for the 2028 election.
1: Correct.
0: It is not going to be for this upcoming election, just because we've had a lot of text on that. You know, can the courts do anything about this? Can the Supreme Court overrule a constitutional amendment? I mean, it doesn't appear to me that
1: you could take it to court.
0: But the Supreme Court has made it perfectly clear over the last couple of years. They want no part in state gerrymandering.
1: Yeah, but the state Supreme Court,
0: Supreme Court could. Yeah, but the only way that they would be able to do that is if there was some kind of flaw in how we changed the Constitution.
1: Right.
0: And that's what they really have to be careful about. They have to make sure that they are following all of those steps in the correct way.
1: Every I, crossing every T.
0: But once the Constitution is amended and the people have approved it, I don't see how it can be stopped. I think it is going to be in law, and they'll be able to essentially draw any map they want.
1: I believe that ignoring actual boundary things like waterways or going across bridges to get to parts of our state are actionable. The court case that I was a part of, along with State Senator Lowell Stoltzfus, along with State Senator Norman Stone, the three of us, we won that case based on the current Constitution. Yes, Brian, it wasn't changed, but we won because it was just ridiculous that my district would stop at downtown Inner Harbor, jump across the bay, go to Dundalk, go to Essex. It was just ridiculous, the court said, the highest court, in the actual discussion language.
0: I don't know. I mean, to me, if you change the Constitution, then they've got nothing to hook it to.
1: Let's get Mary in Chester. Mary, good morning. You're on with Brandon May, your voice amplified. What are your thoughts about this, Mary?
15: Good morning, guys. Thanks for taking my call. First of all, this whole thing makes me sick. As an American citizen, I'm supposed to have a voice in who represents us in D.C., and this is just plain wrong. I'm not going to have a voice.
1: It's horrible.
15: It is. And it's blatant, and it has nothing to do with what's right or wrong or fair for Maryland. Wes Moore has established the fact that he is a liar. He has no problem smiling and lying at the same time. I was so proud of Bill Ferguson, even though I don't necessarily agree with his politics.
1: Mm-hmm.
15: He actually stood for something.
1: Mm-hmm.
15: He stood his ground. But going back to what I was saying, this has nothing to do with what's good for Maryland. It is all about Wes Moore showing Hakeem Jeffries that he can get his political will pushed through in Maryland for his further political aspirations.
1: Well, Mary, the question is, will voters make people pay a price for this? At some point, even Democrats have to say this has gone too far, Mary.
15: Well, what I'd like to address, because I know time is limited, is Brian's question about can Cox beat Moore? Well, when Moore ran originally, he ran on a pretty smile and a resume that he pretty much fabricated. Now, Maryland voters have 4 years of Wes Moore's record to vote on, and anyone that does that, that pays attention to what has happened in Maryland in the last 4 years, anyone who is paying Brian for their car registration, anyone who actually pays attention to Wes Moore's record and what they have done to Maryland in the last 4 years, yes, he should be beatable.
1: But the question is, can Dan Cox do it? Concerning what he did first, he is beatable, Mary. I agree with that.
15: Well, Dan Cox is all we have, so we damn well need to get a backbone. And Dan Cox was not my choice, but guess what? He is there.
1: Yeah. Mary, I hear you loud and clear. Thank you for the call.
0: I mean, here's the thing, though, about that is that, you know, I agree in a normal situation, Wes Moore would be beatable.
1: Yes.
0: But Donald Trump changes everything because Donald Trump is on the ballot in November.
1: And he's on the ballot. And Governor Moore's using that. Let's get
0: started. And he says it. He says he wants it to be about him. So, and Democrats outnumber Republicans 2-1. It's just a very uphill battle. And we saw how well Governor Moore's candidates did in the primary.
1: Let's get Steve in Kingsville. Steve, good morning. You're on Your Voice Amplified with Brian and me. Go ahead, Steve.
19: Good morning. I caught the tail end. Well, maybe not the tail end, but I've been on the phone with doctors and everything. I wasn't really listening to the program.
1: Sure.
19: And, you know, I have a question for you. Is this vote going to take place this November or in 2028?
1: This November. Here's the thing. The constitutional amendment is what they're going to be looking at August 3rd through the 5th next month. That then will be on the ballot, Steve, for you to vote on come November. It won't change any districts until 2028. But you'll be voting in November to allow them to do what they want to do for 2028.
19: Okay. I got it now. Thank you for that explanation. Appreciate it. You know, will I be weighing in? Will I be voting on that? You can bet that I'll be voting on that. And I'll be voting no on that. As I came on the phone, I heard Brian say something about the people, they don't worry about this stuff until voting day.
1: Mm-hmm.
19: And you're absolutely right, Brian. That's what happens in this state of Maryland. These people don't pay attention to what I'm talking about the citizens.
0: Yeah.
19: They don't pay attention to what's going on. The idiots like me and, excuse me, you guys, you know, they pay attention to what's going on. The rest of the people, they don't. And the people at large, they don't.
1: I hear you. You're right.
0: And Steve,
1: the way you deal with that type of people going about their lives, dealing with things, is you make it like a shocking thing. You have a campaign. Campaigns are about stopping Steve from what he's doing and paying attention to me. And that's what's got to happen. Thank you, Steve. Brenda, if you want to defeat something like a constitutional amendment or question, you remember the question got defeated here in the city when they were trying to change the rules for something for elections? It was a campaign to stop it.
0: Yeah.
1: They had bumper stickers. You have to put a campaign together to go against this question.
0: So who is going to be the voice of the opposition?
1: Great question.
0: Like, is there a person, is there a group that's going to come out of this that's going to say vote no to whatever ballot measure
1: it would
0: this
1: have
0: is
1: to
0: going
1: be.
0: To be?
1: And, the Republican Party, I would assume, right. because the Republican Party's best interest to do it.
0: That's also really important to have a candidate on the Republican side.
1: Yes.
0: Who people can really rally around.
1: Even independents.
0: Yes. To say, hey, this is a guy and certainly a cause that I want to get behind. I don't know, but there's a long way to the end line, but it does feel like, you know.
1: It's a done deal.
0: The wind is at the back of the Democrats now.
1: Yep.
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5: Let's give you an update on this incident on 95 in the city, 95 northbound, right at the Russell Street exit. The cleanup and investigation continues on from a crash that happened about maybe an hour and a half ago involving a motorcycle. Looks like only the left lane is taken on traffic. That's causing significant backups heading north on 95. Your backups begin from really the airport connector 195 as you head up toward that southwest corner of the Beltway. And of course, it's impacting your travel just trying to get into the city from the south, whether it's 295, 895. All of those roads are jammed up at the moment. And it looks like on 95 southbound coming out of the Fort McHenry Tunnel 2, you're going to see a lot of the rubbernecking that's involved, off and on delays leading up toward where that incident activity is currently. There's also a crash on Washington Boulevard at Caton Avenue nearby. A lot of folks took Route 1 as an alternate to kind of get around this, so that's going to slow you down as well. Looks like we're seeing delays on 895 South as well, coming down from Moravia Road. And there is an accident reported on the inner loop of the Beltway right at 795. It looks like it's off to the right side of the roadway, but that's causing backups coming up from Liberty Road. WBAL-TV 11 weather. Sunny and hot today. Highs in the mid-90s. Overnight low of 74. Tomorrow, sunny skies. High close to 100. Currently, it is sunny and 74 here on TV Hill. 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
0: Somebody texted us and says, guys, if redistricting passes, I wouldn't blame and would even support the people of the Eastern Shore attempting to secede.
1: We saw that
0: in Delaware.
1: We saw that in Western Maryland.
0: Well, yeah, but Western Maryland talked about it a couple of years ago.
1: Going to West Virginia.
0: Yeah, but in Idaho, it's been talked about. I think there was a county in Oregon.
1: Yeah, Oregon, too. Yeah. And a couple of, but the bottom line, everybody, is the redistricting war that we see nationally, we're just the latest participant in it. The question is, will this thing pass and by how much? Coming up, a conversation with the state's attorney, Baltimore County, Scott Schellenberger.
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20: Sunny 77. Good morning. I'm Caitlin Bancroft. The possible collapse of a building in Anne Arundel County continues to impact businesses, residents, and traffic. Meantime, residents in Baltimore County have another chance to make their voices heard on public safety issues, these stories and more. But first, ABC News, 9 o'clock.
2: From ABC News, I'm Brian Clark. Inflation cooled off slightly in June, dropping to 3.5%, according to the latest Consumer Price Index from the Department of Labor.
21: The June number follows a May in which year-over-year inflation surged 4.2%. The decline last month came as fuel prices, which had soared after the onset of the U.S.-Iran war, fell back on the prospect of an end to the conflict. Now that hostilities have ramped back up, economists expect to see inflation rise again.
2: That's ABC's Jim Ryan, and the ramp up in the Middle East saw another night of U.S. strikes on Iran. ABC's Mary Bruce has the latest from the White House.
22: The U.S. launching a new round of strikes against Iran as the war is now clearly back on. For 5 hours, the U.S. striking Iranian military targets, including coastal defense systems and missile and drone sites. Iran responding, striking two tankers in the Strait of Hormuz. Bahrain and Jordan also confirming they intercepted a number of Iranian missiles overnight.
2: Supreme Court Justices Elena Kagan and Amy Coney Barrett will testify before House and Senate subcommittees today as the Supreme Court seeks an increase in spending on its security. This is a rare Capitol Hill appearance. It'll be the first time justices testify since 2019. Tens of millions of people across the country will be feeling literal heat today, says ABC's Kana Whitworth.
23: Multiple cities throughout the West have already shattered their all-time heat records, and Salt Lake City is one of them. Cities across this country are opening up cooling centers. I'm told that here in Salt Lake, it's the largest rollout of cooling centers in history. This historic heat wave is changing how first responders protect their citizens and themselves.
2: The fatal shooting by federal immigration agents of a man in Maine is under investigation. Senator Angus King of Maine says the 26-year-old was not the intended target of the shooting. 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
20: At 9:02, good morning. I'm Caitlin Bancroft. The area around the Empire Towers in Glen Burnie continues to be shut down as officials monitor a potential collapse of the building.
7: Countless lives and livelihoods impacted with the evacuation of this 10-story Empire Towers along Ritchie Highway, like clients and employees of David Fisher's law firm that calls the top floor here its home.
24: This is a very serious situation, and there are a lot of business owners, their livelihoods, their life is in this building, and it's really shocking.
7: To that end, the owner of an auto repair shop shut down here in the evacuation or potential collapse zone says this has already cost him $8,000.
20: That's WBAL Scott Wyckoff reporting. There's another opportunity to speak out about public safety in Baltimore County. A series of public safety town halls are being held to give residents a direct opportunity to speak with county and state leaders about crime, juvenile justice, and community safety. Tonight, the town hall is planned for Essex from 6 to 8 at CCBC Essex Campus Lecture Hall. Meantime, public safety continues to be a concern for Fells Point residents. Signs about the curfew posted throughout the area on barricades. They're ready for setup each weekend. While some residents say the measures have improved the situation, late night meetups have not disappeared entirely. Drew Kirtled lives and works at Broadway Square in Fells Point.
25: So everybody just started coming and parking around the square, blaring their music, selling booze out of the back of their car. People having coolers, selling bags of like Capri Sun drinks and things like that.
20: Yeah, police reported 8 arrests in Fells Point this past weekend, most of which were for assaults, including several involving juveniles. Officers also issued an open container citation. The cause of a fire inside of a vacant school in North Baltimore overnight is under investigation. The fire was reported at the old MLK Junior Elementary Middle School around 11 o'clock last night, but no other details have been released. An arrest has been made for the shooting in Baltimore on Sunday that injured an off-duty officer. That officer suffered a graze wound and is expected to be okay. Police say the shooting happened on Sinclair Lane. Christopher Lay is now in police custody, charged with attempted murder. WBAL News Time is 9:04.
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4: Traffic.
5: Well, the never-ending traffic congestion continues in South Baltimore. 95 heading northbound right at the Russell Street exit. There was a crash about an hour and a half, maybe 2 hours ago, involving a motorcycle, and the cleanup and investigation still underway. Right now, traffic is almost at a standstill, but they are allowing one lane to get by along that left side, but it's caused a chain reaction of events where you're seeing some heavy volume on 295 heading northbound into the city, coming out of South Baltimore. 895 also seeing some heavy traffic volume as well, heading in toward the fort, the Baltimore Harbor Tunnel, I should say, crossing through South Baltimore. 95 heading south, off and on delays continue coming out of the tunnel. 895 southbound coming from Moravia, you're going to see delays heading down into the Harbor Tunnel. So again, that area around South Baltimore and all of the major roadways, very jam-packed for the moment. Meantime, outer loop of the Beltway still sluggish between White Marsh Boulevard, making your way over toward Perrine Parkway, and the cleanup continues from a crash on the inner loop at 795. I'm Tony Thornton, WBAL News Radio, 1090 and FM 101.5.
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4: Weather.
8: Mostly sunny, hot, and a bit more humid today with temperatures topping out in the low 90s. Skies remain mostly clear, and it will be warm overnight with a low down near 74. And we'll have plenty of sunshine Wednesday, but gets even hotter and more humid with near-record warmth expected. High temperature near 100 could feel like 105, if not greater, in many locations. Right now, the record for BWI Marshall is 102, set back in 2024. I'm meteorologist Alina Lee on WBAL News Radio 1090 and FM 101.5.
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1: We're pleased to be joined in studio, Brian Neenan, audience by the state's attorney for Baltimore County. He will be the state's attorney until the end of this year, Scott Schellenberger. First of all, good morning to you, state's attorney.
11: Good morning to you. Good to see you, Brian. Good to see you, C4. Thanks very much for having me on.
1: We haven't had a chance to talk with you since the primary election. I've seen you doing several interviews, but if you can, just for a moment, 20 years of service as state's attorney in Baltimore County. Talk about this moment, kind of where you are as the primary is over.
11: Well, I mean, obviously, I was a little surprised by the amount of votes that were against me. But, you know, what I'm committed to doing now is going forward, making sure that for the next 6 months, my office continues to operate smoothly and well, which I think it has been doing, and also to make sure we continue to keep crime down. The other thing that I'm going to do is make sure that this is a seamless transition. I have spoken to Ms. David and reached out, and she did communicate with the people in my office, and she's already met with some of the folks who are senior trial assistants running different parts of the agency. And so we're going to make sure that this goes really smooth so that January 3rd, is no different than January 4th, the next day.
12: Very good. Professional through and through. What happened, though? What are your thoughts on why you didn't win?
11: I think it's a combination of things. If your listeners will recall, 4 years ago during the election, the Working Persons Party put $865,000 into mailers that were all negative about me. Well, this time they put $1.2 million worth of mailers that were all negative about me. So you can't have $2 million spent telling the voters that this guy's not good and he's not the one we want and not have that have an effect. Because, you know, as we were talking about earlier, you know, crime's down, violent crime is down. Our murders are at a five-year low. And, you know, we're doing pretty well in Baltimore County. So I think it had a lot to do with the fact that for so many years, there was just all this anti-Schellenberger stuff.
12: Well, sorry, so that's what I wanted to go, because it did feel to me that the Democratic Party was against you, that Governor Moore didn't endorse you, which I don't understand why, and it felt like there was a campaign organized through the party against you. What do you think of that?
11: I took a look at the endorsements that Ms. David received, and there were a lot of people who I thought very good relationships with that were endorsing her. And I really cannot understand why that happened. Now, you may know, as you do know, that when I go down to Annapolis all the time, I say no to a lot of things.
1: Yes, you do.
11: I say no, don't do this, don't do that, please don't do this. And, you know, frankly, people might have just gotten tired of that because, you know, I was always saying, don't do these certain things.
1: Mm-hmm.
11: You know, they wanted to outlaw facial recognition. I said, no, we can't outlaw it. But I worked with them
1: mm-hmm.
11: so that we got a good compromise bill on how we need to get where we need to go. And there's been a lot of other ones like that that were very important.
1: Yeah.
11: And ancestry DNA.
1: Yes.
11: They wanted to outlaw that. And I worked with them in committees, and we came up with a good way to go about doing that that wasn't perfect for us, but it was at least we can still use it.
1: And you could work with them. And there was negotiations back and forth. Baltimore County State's Attorney Scott Schellenberger is here in studio with us. And we're talking about the fact that you are still in office and you still have to do things until January. This morning, we've learned that two 13-year-olds over the weekend were arrested for armed carjackings, two of them in two separate parts of Baltimore County, Owings Mills and Towson. And this State's Attorney Schellenberger just reflects, again, juveniles doing violent types of things. We talked about this with Betsy Fox Tolentino last week, the Secretary of Department of Juvenile Services. As you are, you know, did you see any change? Is there a window of change in terms of how DJS is dealing with this specific group of juvenile?
11: No. I'm just not seeing enough treatment alternatives offered. You know, they do the crime, they get arrested, they're charged as juveniles, they go right back home that, you know, spawned this. And, you know, the question is, are we offering enough treatment options in a juvenile system to figure out what was right. going wrong? And I still don't see that having been expanded and enough options being put on the table. You know, I mean, if they had passed some of these juvenile laws that they wanted to pass,
1: my goodness,
11: we wouldn't even be able to charge these people. So at least they're charged as juveniles. At least my juvenile division can go forward, get them in front of a master, and try and figure out what we can do so that this doesn't happen again.
12: Has it happened again with these kids? Can you tell us that? Have they been in trouble before?
11: They have, but they haven't been in court. They've been kind of worked on mm-hmm. in the juvenile system. But believe me, it was way more minor than what this turned out to be.
12: So this is a good kind of case study here. So we get 13-year-olds carjacking. So what is the process now with the new laws? Like what is going to happen with these kids?
11: Well, in a very short period of time, the cases will go from the police department to DJS, which is probably where they already are now, and then get to my office. My office will go forward with charges, and within a very short period of time, the juvenile unit, the one good thing about state law on juvenile is they really keep the time periods together. And so we will very quickly have them in front of a master, try and get them found delinquent. You don't say guilty, you
1: right.
11: say delinquent. And then hear what the juvenile department's treatment plan is so that this doesn't happen again with these two.
12: But they will not be charged as adults. They will be charged.
11: Correct.
12: As
11: you can't charge them.
1: Because they're under age of 13.
11: Even with carjacking, it's you can't charge them as adults.
1: So let's get to the broader picture though of home monitoring, and this is one of the things that's been a consistent problem going back to Secretary Schiraldi, and now you know to some extent Secretary Tolentino says it's a lot better. Do you feel that the ability for Department of Juvenile Services, when they send these kids home on some type of electronic device, that monitoring is better, that they're able to do this part any better?
11: I think it is a little better. I do. Because now when someone breaks that monitoring, the police are getting involved earlier.
1: Okay.
11: And so there was a period of time where they would have been out for several days before people would have known.
1: Mm-hmm.
11: That seems to have gotten better, and I believe that will continue to get better. Because they realize the repercussions of all that. So we're staying hopeful on that part of it. The place where I think we need to concentrate now is treatment programs.
1: Mm-hmm.
11: That's where I think we need to
1: That's
11: really
1: what Ivan
11: do
1: Bates said on Friday.
11: Yeah, yeah. Well, Ivan and I agree on a lot mm-hmm, of things.
12: Mm-hmm. On that note, Ivan Bates may be the one, I guess, that is maybe a slightly untouchable, especially since he won his primary. But what concerns me is that I do think that you give honest answers, you know, when you come here and you want what is best for the county of Baltimore, and you are someone who is representing victims in Baltimore County. And yet Annapolis looks at the criminal, and they do, this is my opinion, do whatever they can to protect criminals. They pass laws to protect criminals, and they don't really think about the victims. And so when you go in and you are asked a question, or you go up to say, hey, don't do this, this is going to be bad for us, and then ultimately they say, oh, that Scott Schillenberger guy, oh, he's kind of a pain in our butt for what we want to do, let's try to get him out of here. That is just, it just angers me so much, because it sends a message to other prosecutors in the county that, hey, maybe we got to go a little bit softer here, or, you know, maybe not go as hard, or give us give our real opinions about, you know, how terrible this would be. And that's bad for society. And I guess it's a chilling kind of environment that we're in. And as we talk about, you know, one party system and all the maps and all this, and I know I'm kind of rambling on, but it's just, it's disheartening and frustrating to think that that is a possibility of why you are not going to be the state's attorney for the next 4 years.
11: I think it had an effect, because so many folks endorsed my opponent, who are elected officials. And obviously, if they're placed throughout the county and the state, that's going to have an effect. I think that also has an effect on the ability to raise money. You know, every time I went down to Annapolis, all I did was think about the victims and witnesses.
1: Mm-hmm.
11: And the ability of our office and every office in the state to be able to prosecute people for committing crimes. And we did it in a way that I felt was very fair and balanced. You know, when they tried to stop facial recognition, I said, okay, let's sit down, let's work on this. We can get to a place where there are checks and balances. Same with ancestry, DNA. We got to a place where there are checks and balances. So the thing that's difficult for me is I was always working with folks down there.
12: Yeah.
11: It's just that I did come down a lot, and my first words were, no, don't do this. And it's because I didn't think it was good for the victims and witnesses in crime.
1: Right. And it's not just you. And one of the things State Attorney Ivan Bates told us on Friday, State Attorney Scott Schellenberger, who joins us here in studio, Baltimore County, is that all 24 state attorneys, that means the red ones as well as the blue ones, agree this automatic charging law that's been signed into effect will make it less safe in Maryland. And all of them to a T are saying there are things we need to do. Okay, it's the law now, but the things we need to do to deal with that. Can you talk about that part of it? Because that isn't partisan. This law is going to make us less safe.
11: Yeah. So when they were passing some of these juvenile laws over the last several years, I sat right next to Ivan Bates, Aisha Brayboy from Prince George's
1: exactly
11: County,
1: right,
11: Rich Gibson from Howard County. The four of us were sitting right next to each other saying, don't do this, don't do this. They did it. And then 2 years later, they undid some of it because
1: right,
11: they were upset with some of the things they were hearing. So I do think it's going to have an effect. And if you're going to do these things where you're not reaching as many juveniles, then the juveniles you do reach, you need to treat them. And what I always say every time I'm in Annapolis is, let's fix this system so that when they do something stupid at 13, or they do something bad at 15, I'm not putting them in jail for the rest of their life when they murder somebody at 18. You know, do something with the system to make sure this doesn't continue.
1: But this Youth Charging Reform Act, State's Attorney Schellenberger, is putting more kids into a broken system, and that's the main argument. If there were programs, if there were things these kids get into, that'd be one thing. But because we're making more of these juveniles eligible or putting them in the youth system, it's exacerbating the problem because they can't do anything with them.
11: Right. And that's where it is. They need to advance and do better at treatment.
12: Mm-hmm. And I know you said at the onset that you were going to be professional and you're going to, you know, turn it over. You don't have any animosity towards Sarah David, who is going to be the next state's attorney. But listen, she got a lot of money from outside groups, Soros money. Is she... I'll just ask you: Is she a Marilyn Mosby? I mean, is that what we're going to see in Baltimore County? What are we going to get?
11: I don't think so. I really don't. I'm hopeful that she's not, and I don't think that she is. If you look at her background, she's always been on the prosecution side. And I think once you get into that position, you're going to realize that there's a lot of crime out there.
1: Mm-hmm.
11: And we can try to, you know, fix everybody, but that can't always happen.
1: Mm-hmm. Speaking of crime out there, State's Attorney, there is a public safety town hall, the second one today. It's going to start at 6 o'clock p.m. in Baltimore County. It's the second one that you're going to be part of. The county executive is going to be there. The police chief, Robert McCullough, is going to be there. Can you talk about why these have become necessary? Because that, to me, I also thought that would help you in this run, because you've been out there recognizing that we got to deal with some of these public safety issues.
11: Yeah, so we had one in the Towson area couple of weeks ago. One of the issues that came up that really just surprised me is a number of citizens came up to the mic to talk about speeding and how upset they were about speeding. And, you know, the chief had to answer a lot of questions about that. And, you know, that was something that I was a little surprised about. Now, obviously, the next two topics that came up a lot were the violence and the things that have occurred at the mall, mm-hmm. at the malls, mm-hmm. and how people are now scared to go to some of the malls. And then the other one that always is a big one, that and that's carjacking.
1: Mm-hmm.
11: And of course, I always say with carjacking,
1: there you go.
11: You know,
12: key fob.
11: It because of the key fob, when they invented the key fob, it created a crime of carjacking. Used to be, when I was a young prosecutor, you could just steal a car.
1: Right, just break in.
11: But now you need the key fob, mm-hmm. and to get the key fob, you got to get it from

0: as state's attorney?
1: Yeah, I went back and looked at a couple things. Back in 2008, I testified to legislation where all people arrested of violent crimes have to get their cheeks swabbed.
2: Mm.
1: And so that when they get convicted of something, their DNA gets tested and goes into the CODIS system. Think about the thousands of people who are now in that system that if they commit another crime and there's DNA, we're going to catch them. And so that, to me, was a very important step in Maryland into the scientific age.
2: Mm-hmm.
1: And one that, and remember, DNA is what made Kirk Bloodsworth
0: exactly.
1: be declared an innocent man. So it works both ways. It's very important. So I think that swabbing was really important. I think a couple years ago, we passed legislation that created a system where sexual assault victims could track their evidence as it moves through the system. That can happen now, mm-hmm. and I think it's very important that they don't have to keep calling a detective mm-hmm. up, talking about where their evidence is. They can actually do it from the privacy of their own home.
2: And not be re-traumatized every time
1: correct,
2: they do that.
1: Correct. So, but there's been a lot of things, and I think, you know, having the crime rate down, the murder rate down, is really an important thing.
2: State Attorney Scott Schellenberger, when you know, Brian said the end of the year, you're going to turn the reins over. But when you look back and you see, you know, kind of what you said is a tone following Sandra O'Connor, who set the same tone, it has been a situation, and I have to tell you, where people say, if you want to commit a crime, you better not do it in Baltimore County because it's going to be a little different than Baltimore City. Now, Ivan Bates has helped change that narrative since he's been state's attorney. But just talk about that. You did create a climate where people knew that if they committed certain crimes, it would be held accountable in the county.
1: I remember several years ago a detective telling me they had made an arrest in Baltimore County, and they were talking. They Mirandized and were talking to the defendant. And he said, wait a minute, you can't arrest me. I was inside the Beltway. That's not Baltimore County. And I told the detective that it sounds like there's a geography problem and not necessarily another kind. So, you know, I do think we do and still do have the reputation for prosecuting crimes and making sure people are held accountable. And I have to say one more time, Ivan Bass has been an excellent partner. I think that this has made a terrific partnership. I'll show you my speed dial.
2: Uh-oh, there it is. Right there, right I see. There. Right there. There
1: Ivan,
2: it is.
1: Right next to yeah. Chief McCullough.
2: There you go.
1: Because
2: so much of it is back and forth between the city and the county. There really are connections.
1: We surround them on three sides.
2: mm-hmm.
1: So, yeah, that's really important. Yeah.
2: Well, State's Attorney Scott Schellenberger, I can only say, you know, you have been accessible to our show as well as to other people within the media throughout your service. And I know people who live in the county that felt safe under your leadership as state's attorney, and hopefully it continues under Sarah David. But thank you so much. And look, yeah. we're going to talk with you again for the end of the year, so sure. this isn't a total goodbye, okay?
3: Well, do you have any thoughts about what you might do after November?
1: Well, it's December.
3: December, sorry.
1: Yeah. Well, like you and I talked about on the phone the other day, I mean, he is looking a little old in the tooth, and slowing down a little bit, so
3: you want to come in and substitute? Because you're welcome. We'd love to have you here on a regular basis.
1: Please, I'm only kidding. You're doing great. You look great, C4. Sound terrific as usual. But yeah, I'll come here anytime. And but you know, I think we need to back Miss David, give her
2: Absolutely.
1: Opportunity and chance. And I'm just hopeful that. You know, Sandy O'Connor hired me when I was 22.
2: Man,
1: I was
2: going back.
1: I just finished my first year of law school.
2: Mm.
1: And altogether, between my first stint and my second stint, I worked in the state's attorney's office for 31 years.
2: Wow.
1: So,
2: thank you for that.
3: Public service only for you. That's how it's been.
1: Well, no, I worked for a private law firm.
3: You did?
1: Okay. Yeah,
3: okay.
1: For 13 years.
3: Okay,
1: I
3: missed that. Sorry about that.
1: I had to go make some money.
2: I had to make some money first.
3: Nothing wrong with that.
2: Scott Schellenberger, as always, thank you so much for coming to the studio, and we will talk with you soon, state's attorney, Baltimore County.
3: Great
2: thank
3: to
2: you.
3: Have you here.
1: Thank you both for having me on.
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5: Traffic and weather.
6: Well, let's give you an update on this incident on 95 in the city this morning. 95 northbound right at the Russell Street exit, 295. The crash investigation and cleanup continues. Only the left lane is taken on traffic now, and that's causing significant delays heading north. Coming up from the airport connector, 195, leading up toward the Beltway, and then very heavy and

0: On 95, making your approach to 295. Now, you're able to get by. It's just the fact that it's just a lot of heavy congestion. Currently, there's also a crash on the outer loop near Washington Boulevard as well as you make your way toward the ramps to the Beltway. Also seeing some heavy volume on both 895 and 295 heading northbound, especially along 895 right now as you head through South Baltimore, making your way to the Harbor Tunnel. 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
5: You know, this really is, I think, in many ways, Brian, the unelection of Scott Schellenberg, a statement in the fact that you have a situation where crime is down. He has a closure rate somewhere in the 80%, I mean, well above the national average. You have a situation where, yes, he was adversarial in Annapolis on things you need to be adversarial over, but not in a personal standpoint, but a policy standpoint. And his election with not taking anything away from Sarah David, give her all of her credit for running. You have to ask the question, what do you do to get reelected? Like, what is it you got to do to get reelected?
6: Well, and why wouldn't you have the backing of the Democratic Party if you've been that successful? That's the issue. And I think that's my biggest concern, is that for some reason he rubbed people the wrong way or was seen as an obstacle.
5: Exactly.
6: And we need to get somebody more who is in line with our kind of view, which is a lot more pro-criminal than pro-victim in Annapolis versus what these prosecutors are saying. And if that's the case, then that's just
5: wrong.
6: It's awful.
5: It's wrong.
6: It's bad.
5: Anyway, coming up, everybody, after the news, Brian, we're going to be talking about this look by the NE Casey Foundation. Kids Count is the Kids Count data form showing, guess what? Maryland, we're behind Mississippi, and we weren't just a little while ago. Mm. And why is that? We'll get into some of the details.
1: Baltimore's live and local morning show.
5: It's a layover from the prior administration. Don't give me that. These are repeated audit findings, some two times within the Moore administration.
1: C4 and Brian Neiman. Honest, insightful, and focused on the issues that matter to Baltimore.
6: I think the younger people, that's why they're not having kids. They don't want to have children because they think that the world is too hard and they can't, you know, put them into a world where there is going to be hardship and there's going to be climate change.
5: But
6: and
5: younger
6: they can't afford
5: people
6: anything.
5: Are always
6: like,
5: anti. But younger people are always anti what exists.
1: Cutting through the talking points and asking the tough questions. Miss a minute, miss a lot. C4 and Brian Neiman.
5: And it seems as if the way the administration presents it, Brian, that somehow our military force makes them capitulate. I don't know about that.
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7: Sunny, 79 at 9:30, though it feels like 84. Good morning. I'm Caitlin Bancroft. Glen Burnie residents and businesses continue to be impacted by the possible collapse of the Empire Towers. The area surrounding the tower remains closed, with one business owner reporting there has been thousands lost in revenue while the area has been closed off to business. There's another chance for Baltimore County residents to have their voices heard on public safety issues, with the town hall planned tonight in Essex at the CCBC Essex Campus Lecture Hall at 6 o'clock. The cause of a fire inside of a vacant school in North Baltimore overnight is under investigation. Baltimore firefighters responded to the scene at the old Dr. Martin Luther King Jr. Elementary and Middle School around 11 o'clock. No word on the extent of the damage or if there were any injuries. From the ABC News desk, Jordan's military reportedly intercepted four missiles from Iran earlier this morning. As the U.S. and Iran continue to trade strikes, Bahrain also confirming attacks from Iran. Last night, U.S. Central Command released a statement saying they had completed 5 hours worth of strikes against Iran. And the investigation continues into the deadly shooting of a man in Maine by ICE agents. Senator Angus King tells reporters that federal agents tried to stop the vehicle the victim was driving. However, the man fatally shot was allegedly not the target of the operation. Tonight at 7, WBAL News goes in depth on congressional redistricting during redrawing the lines Maryland's congressional map debate. I'm Caitlin Bancroft, WBAL News Radio 1090 and FM 101.5.
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0: So the crash investigation continues on 95 northbound at the Russell Street exit, 295. The crash happened about 2 hours ago involving a couple of vehicles and a motorcycle. The investigation continues. Only one lane is squeezing by on 95 northbound, but it's causing a chain reaction of delays heading north on 95. Backup start from the airport connector 195 as you head up toward the Beltway. Even some of the bailout traffic along the BW Parkway right now, you're jammed up beginning from the Beltway, making your way up to South Baltimore and up toward Russell Street. So a lot of heavy congestion there, as well as on 895 as well. Very slow as you head through Brooklyn Park past the Route 2 spur all the way into the Steel Bridge. And even Hanover Street is picking up some delays as well, northbound coming out of Cherry Hill. 95 heading south out of the Fort McHenry Tunnel, also seeing some additional traffic volume at the moment. There is a serious accident, too, in the city. It is along Pulaski Highway near Broadway, over there near Johns Hopkins Hospital. A lot of response there on the scene as well. And seeing some slow traffic on the outer loop of the Beltway near Stevenson Road near Pikesville because of that construction activity taking up the right lane. I'm Tony Thornton, WBAL News Radio 1090 and FM 101.5.
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2: Weather.
10: Another heat wave headed our way. Temperatures today will be back in the low 90s under a mainly sunny sky. The humidity will also be building, especially through midweek. With temperatures topping out near 100, it could feel like 105, if not higher. As we head through the afternoon on Thursday, also going to be a hot day. 99 degrees for your high temperature. Heat indices in the triple digits. I'm meteorologist Alina Lee on WBAL News Radio 1090 and FM 101.5.
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6: Well, the slide continues for the state of Maryland when it comes to education. 10 years ago, 2016... the state of Maryland, K through 12, ranked 13th in education when you compare them to all 50 states. This is coming from the Annie E. Casey Foundation, based in Baltimore, a nonpartisan but left-leaning organization. I think it's
5: very much so.
6: Mississippi was at 47. Again, 10 years ago.
5: Mm-hmm.
6: 10 years ago. Now, we've heard about the Mississippi miracle, but when you compare these two from 10 years ago, Maryland 13, Mississippi 47, we are now behind Mississippi. Maryland dropped to 20th, and Mississippi jumped all the way to 16th. Mississippi is at 16, and we are at 20 when it comes to education. Now, when it comes to spending on education, we spend $20,000 per student. Mississippi spends $12,000 per student. That's quite a difference. Now, they do a couple of things differently. Number one, which I think is the most important aspect, is they have a reading retention policy. Mm-hmm. And we have talked about this many times before. In third grade, you must be able to read at that grade level or you do not move on to the fourth grade.
5: Correct.
6: So at third grade, they give an assessment. They make sure that you are reading at your grade level. And if you're not reading at your grade level, then you have to redo third grade or make sure that you can get to the third
5: grade. But they're helping you through all this.
6: They're helping you. Right. They're helping you. Now, we've talked about that because the person who is given a lot of credit for the Mississippi miracle is a woman by the name of Carrie Wright, who is now the state superintendent of schools here.
5: So we should be doing the same thing, right? We should be excelling the same way, right, Brian?
6: Well, we should be, but we're not. At least not yet.
5: Right.
6: Now, apparently this is going to kick in a couple of years, although we have talked to many superintendents over the last year or so, and they basically seem to be against it.
5: 2028 is the year they claim the third grade retention policy will go into place, but it's not going to be like Mississippi's. It's going to be something that is neutered or watered down.
6: Right. Now, another thing that was interesting in this piece, Fox 45, Project Baltimore, Chris Papps has this. Maryland has gone through four state assessment tests over the last decade. Four.
5: Yeah.
6: It was the MSA, then it was the PARC, and we had the MCAP, and next year we're going to do the MSTAR.
5: This is better, Brian. This one's going to be much better.
6: Now, we've changed it several times, obviously. My guess is because we needed better outcomes or we needed a different way of looking at things. The MCAP test, they have said, was too hard. The math portion was too hard. And so, and that, it may be true. But the question that I would have to ask those in the education in our state is, You couldn't have come up with a better test? Like, who's in charge of this? Like, why don't we get a test?
5: Why don't we listen to people in education for a second? But why don't we listen to what the state superintendent of Mississippi Public Schools, who was interviewed by Project Baltimore, Dr. Evans, had to say when asked about that very thing. Lance Evans is the state. He's the Kerry Wright down in Mississippi, everybody, the head of this. He said, we don't chase fads. Our test is tried and true, and we stick with it. In other words... Other states, he didn't say Maryland. Let's talk about Maryland keeps chasing the shiny penny in terms of state standardized tests. We're chasing fads. We're not operating off of what is tried and true and what needs to be in place. That's what I take away from what he said. That's what I take away.
6: I don't know if we're chasing fads. I think we're chasing higher scores. Like we want it to look better than it actually is.
5: Well, it ain't
6: is.
5: Working.
6: Yeah.
5: It ain't working because these tests, PARC and rest, were showing low scores.
6: Right.
5: So that's why I say fads is, they're, according to what I believe he's saying, what the superintendent is saying is, we are trying to chase these measurables that are today's hot measurable, as opposed to what worked in 2014, which is the test they still use in Mississippi from 2014 that did measure appropriately
6: where their kids were.
5: Yeah. Exactly. Yeah. So why change other than somebody's got a brand new contract at a brand new conference and they're presenting you with a brand new way to do it?
6: Right. That's why, to me, the really two, the gold standard, or the three, are the NAEP test, SAT scores, and ACT or PSAT, however you
5: want to
6: look
5: at those. They've been around for 40, 50 years.
6: And if your scores are good in those, then you're probably a pretty good state in that.
5: But what this really does, everybody, what this whole thing we're talking about, that Mississippi versus Maryland shows you, is you don't have to spend $4 billion a year in order to achieve good student outcomes. If you put some things in place, Brian, like the third grade retention policy, like a standardized test that is going to tell a kid where they are before you really, you know, get out of school. And then, guess what? They don't allow their kids to graduate from high school unless they have passed the assessment test. We in Maryland in 2020 stopped that. You can graduate everybody without passing Maryland's assessment test. So you're creating a false narrative of how good your kids are doing.
6: Yeah. I will say it's even worse than you think, because when you break down the other types of elements that they looked at per state, Mississippi scored at the bottom almost in categories that do make a difference when it comes to teaching kids. Economic well-being, the number of kids in poverty, number of kids who have parents who don't have jobs, children living in households with high household costs, bottom, you know, that.
5: Sure. All those are impediments to education.
6: They're 49th out of 50.
5: Right.
6: They're 49th out of 50 in that. Maryland is much better. We're 18.
5: Right.
6: We've got a lot of well-off kids. Health. Children without health insurance, teen deaths per 100,000, low birth weight, all that stuff that makes a difference when you're dealing with elementary school. 50th for Mississippi. Maryland is at 22.
5: And they still score higher than us.
6: Family and community, they're 49. We're 23. And yet they get better education
5: outcomes.
6: Results with kids who are poorer, who don't have as much money, who have
5: minorities.
6: And then the minority aspect is one of the great stories that is untold for some reason in this country about the Mississippi miracle, is that the number of minority students, Hispanic and Black especially, have jumped significantly in Mississippi. And the number of Hispanics and blacks who are going to college in Mississippi has jumped tremendously over the last 5 years.
5: And because of what they have done with the superintendent that we currently have here in Maryland that we're not listening to, Louisiana, Alabama, these other southern states surrounding Mississippi have incorporated what they're doing and are now succeeding as well, which is why you see the former mayor, former congressman, former chief of staff to President Obama, Rahm Emanuel, and others talking about the South in that cluster and what they're doing and why aren't we replicating? Why aren't we using what they do so our kids will be able to compete globally?
6: Yeah,
5: because our kids, everybody, are not competing on the world stage to the degree that they should.
6: C4, black student achievement in Mississippi, fourth graders, black fourth graders, third in the nation in reading.
5: Now, if you said that to anybody, say you're crazy. Mississippi?
6: Yeah.
5: Really? That shows you, though, once you get something in place that has accountability, Brian, attached to it, where you, and that's the thing that Dr. Lance Evans, the state superintendent of schools in Mississippi, said. Yeah. He said, our stuff is for the kids. I mean, for the adult. We're holding adults accountable. We're not, the kids, yes, we want them to do well. But if the kids aren't doing well, we hold the adults, the teachers, accountable for what goes on. That's the difference.
6: Hispanic students, number one in the nation in fourth grade reading and number two in mathematics. This is the reason why their overall score is 16, is because they've actually shrank the gap.
5: Yes,
6: people have been talking about wanting to do for years. It's actually been done in Mississippi. And again, we have the state superintendent who's got, you know, I don't know if it's a silver bullet or not, but this reading by the third grade seems to be a major, major, you know, cornerstone on how you're going to do for the rest of your life.
5: The question you should be asking yourself, everybody listening to this, and I know it's summer and school's out and everything, why aren't we doing that? Like, the question for every taxpayer facing the type of budget deficits we have, we know how taxes have been increased, how fees, you know, car registration all has been increased, all mainly because we have a $4 billion expenditure called the blueprint we haven't paid for. We should be asking ourselves, why aren't we doing what the other states are doing?
6: Yeah.
5: Why aren't we doing this stuff?
6: Right. Now, it's interesting because I went and looked at some other neighboring states as well to see how they were doing. You know, are they falling behind where Mississippi is? So Virginia comes in at 13 in education.
5: There you go.
6: So higher than us, a lot higher than us. We're 20th, and Mississippi is at 16. So Virginia's doing better. Pennsylvania is at 10.
5: All right.
6: So, again, better than us and better than Mississippi. Delaware and West Virginia are not doing well. Delaware was at 39, and West Virginia was at 43. But you know where New Jersey was?
5: Where?
6: Number one.
5: Wow, New Jersey.
6: So Virginia, Pennsylvania, and New Jersey, who I think we often look at each other and say, hey, yeah, we can do just as good as those guys. We're getting trampled by them.
5: But to jump from the bottom of the pile and over a 10-year period of time as quickly as Mississippi has, to me, tells, I don't know where, you know, New Jersey, what, maybe they were number one and number two for a decade, but they've been consistently kind of where they are. And these other states probably have been consistent, Virginia, consistently where they are. Why is it that Mississippi made this huge jump? That, to me, is what we need to take away from. Well, that's what we need to grab hold to.
6: I mean, and the New York Times did write about this a couple of months ago.
5: We talked about
6: it. And it got some traction in some other places. But this should be looked at. And it should be made the model, or at least portions of it, to take away to say, hey, this really is working, and it's especially working well for minority students. And I just don't, for the life of me, get to understand why you wouldn't take it. Is it just because it came from Mississippi?
5: Yes,
6: and can't accept that.
5: Yes, as part of it, and the other part, it holds adults, the teachers, the administrators, more accountable for student outcomes. That's the other part of this. And adults don't want to be held responsible for if a kid is passing or not. That's the other part. Just when you get a chance, everybody, please check out this data, the book from the Annie E. Casey Foundation. It's called Kids Count Data Book. If you check this out, your eyes are going to go, wow, really? Really? That's what's going on? We'll talk with Bruce Elliott about what's coming up. He's sitting in, everybody, for TJ.
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0: Let's give you an update on this incident on 95. Traffic incident, 95 North, right at Russell Street, the Russell Street exit in the city. Looks like only one lane still able to take on traffic for now along that left side as the crash investigation continues. You're seeing delays on 95 beginning from a little bit past 195, the airport connector. Then as you make your approach to the Beltway, even more congestion because you'll be joining traffic that's getting off of the Beltway heading north on 95 as well. Now, if you're bailing out on 295, the BW Parkway, it's slow beginning from the Beltway coming up from Lithicum Heights, making your way up toward the city, as well as 895, still very heavy and steady, heading northbound, making your way to the Harbor Tunnel. 895, you're seeing delays southbound as well, beginning from Lombard Street, heading down toward the tunnel area as well. 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WBAL TV 11 weather, sunny and hot, high of 93, overnight low of 74. Sunny skies tomorrow, high close to 100. Currently, it is sunny here on TV Hill. It's 82. I'm Tony Thornton, WBAL News Radio 1090 and FM 101.5.
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5: Moose Elliott joins us, Brian, here in studio. He's sitting in for TJ again today from 10 a.m. to 2 p.m. We know that you have at 12 noon, Bruce, the hour there with the Your Voice Amplified dealing with congressional redistricting in the special session. Before we get to that, though, we had Scott Schellenberger in studio, Baltimore County State's Attorney, and you and I discussed kind of last week just how to analyze his loss. And just talking with him, Brian and I talking with him, I mean, he was there on the right side of so many things. It's, anybody can lose an election. I get that. But it's hard to understand what happened in Baltimore County.
11: Oh, no, it's not. Okay. 16.68.
5: But a low turnout usually helps the incumbent. 16.68%
11: turnout of eligible voters. That's what happened. This is the same way AOC ended up getting her job.
5: Okay.
11: Drastically low turnout. He was not able to turn out his voters. Okay. She was able to turn out hers. And in an election where not a lot of people get around to voting, then this stuff happens. Yeah. Look, I've been talking with Scott and working with Scott on the air for, what, 20 years?
5: Yes.
11: Behind these mics, and I'm thinking when he lost, I was stunned.
5: Everybody
11: but then
5: was.
11: Taking a look at the numbers, it's, well, I guess people like I assumed, well, he's doing a really good job. But I actually got out the vote. People.
6: Yes. Yeah, but I guess what I'm concerned about, Bruce, more than anything else, is that the Democratic Party was against him. Like, they Governor Moore endorsed his opponent.
11: Yeah.
6: Like, why would the governor of Maryland oppose a state's attorney who has done a pretty good job and crime has gone down so much? There had to be political reasons.
11: Right.
6: They didn't want him around anymore. And it just feels like the machine decided it was time for Scott Schellenberger to go for whatever reason. These mailers that he talked about that were sent out, the negative ads, were all kind of tying him to ICE as
11: exactly.
6: well. And it was like... They didn't want
11: The long knives run.
6: Yeah.
11: But I think, look, there's one word, obsequiousness. He was not very obsequious. He didn't kiss butt.
12: Yes.
11: And so he was here to do a job, and he did the job. And I think that what happened was they got tired of him doing the job in the way he thought he was hired to do the job, and they wanted somebody more compliant. So they didn't stand up behind him because he wasn't compliant enough.
6: Yeah.
12: Well, I know one thing that, you know, you give everybody a chance. So Sarah David will get a blank slate, at least for
11: concerned
12: to get started to see what happens. But it's going to be hard to beat the type of edit or the type of setting that Scott Schellenberger. So I said before, Bruce, a lot of people want to know if they're committing a crime. Am I in the county or am I in the city? Because if I'm in the county,
11: yes,
12: I'm going to be dealt with.
11: That's a problem. It should be a routine.
12: Yes.
11: If you're going to commit a crime, commit it in the city, two blocks away rather than in the county, because Schellenberger would get you. That was always the assumption.
12: Also, Bruce, we're talking about the President of the United States having a speech coming up on Thursday, and whether or not the President will address, of course, the escalation in Iran, but like Brian was bringing up earlier, is he going to go back to 2020's election again? That's what we're kind of
11: again?
12: Hearing.
11: Okay.
12: I mean, to relitigate.
6: It's out there that he might do it. He's definitely want to talk about the SAFE Act, I think, but there's...
12: SAFE Act.
6: SAFE Act. Mm-hmm.
11: Yeah, well...
12: I want to start something. I'm just messing with you.
11: Look, if he wants to talk about the SAFE Act, he would be well advised, in my view, to not tie it to the 2020 election. done that.
12: But this is one of the big things that, you know, upon the tragic passing of United States Senator Lindsey Graham, he said the last thing he was talking about with Lindsey Graham was the SAFE Act and trying to get that out of something. I could see him trying to do that and say, as a legacy piece, let's get this out in honor of Lindsey Graham, but not...
11: Sure.
12: Necessarily
11: not a
12: saying,
11: bad pitch.
12: Let's go back to Georgia and relitigate why I lost Georgia, type of thing.
11: No, I happen to think a modified SAFE Act would be more effective.
12: Yes.
11: Because the current SAFE Act, if I recall correctly, means you have to prove your ID at the time of voting.
12: Mm-hmm.
11: I would rather have the SAFE Lite, I guess is what they're calling it, where you prove it once when you register to vote and you simply show ID when you vote.
12: Mm-hmm. Yeah.
11: I'd much rather have that system.
6: Very simple system that should be able to pass, but they've always wanted more.
11: By the way, your hair looks really nice today.
6: Is it?
11: Yeah.
12: You got the hairstylist going?
11: Honest to God, man. I mean...
12: What else is coming up besides your hairstyling opinion? What else is coming up on the show?
11: That's it. That was going to be the first hour.
12: That's a great hour. So I'd be listening.
6: It's crew. It's crew.
11: Is that crew? Yeah. As it sticks up like that? That's nice.
6: A little S that comes down like a Superman.
11: Wow. Yeah.
6: Very nice.
11: That's first time. Donald Trump yesterday talking about what's going on in Iran, the Strait of Hormuz. He said nothing about the gaze of Hormuz, but we'll deal with that too, I suppose.
12: 20%. We're getting 20%, Bruce.
11: Yeah. That's right, because we're now the guardians of the Strait.
12: There you go, of the Strait. Anyway, a whole bunch coming, including, once again, 12 noon, your voice amplified on legislative redistricting with Bruce Elliott sitting in for TJ coming up.
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14: Traffic and weather.
0: Let's take a look at this incident on 95 northbound at the Russell Street exit. It is still ongoing. It was an accident. Happened a couple of hours ago. The investigation is still underway. Only the left lane is taken on traffic for now. And traffic delays are still pretty extensive. Coming northbound on 95, you'll see the brake lights a little bit past 195, the airport connector. Of course, the bailout traffic on 295 north into the city. You're jammed up from the Beltway now as you head up toward Russell Street. And also 895 slow out of Brooklyn Park getting northbound up to the Harbor Tunnel as well. And then southbound along 895 still jammed up from Lombard Street as you head into the Harbor Tunnel. Now, there is some construction this morning on the outer loop at Stevenson Road in Pikesville. The right lane is closed. And seeing some slow-moving traffic on the outer loop of the Beltway along that top side between White Marsh Boulevard and Perry Parkway. Looks like there is an accident just before Lock Raven Boulevard as well. WBAL TV 11 weather, sunny and hot today, high of 93, overnight low of 74. Tomorrow, sunny skies again, a little bit hotter, a little bit warmer, high close to 100. Currently, it is sunny and 82 here on TV Hill. 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
12: You know, the interesting part, Brian, about the whole redistricting battle to me is the fact that people talk like they don't like this, but they don't do anything about it. Like, everybody will say, I don't like the ugliness of it, but there's not really, they don't act on that.
6: Yeah.
12: They don't vote like that way, is my point.
6: I'm fascinated just from a political observer to see how it's going to play out over the next couple of months. Like, how they're going to sell this, how they're going to, is it going to be, we have to do this to fight Trump?
12: I believe
6: it is. Or will
12: they
6: be more clever than that? How much money will come from outside groups, especially to fight it? And then, like, what Democrats wind up voting for it and voting against it? Mm-hmm. Like, how does that break down demographically?
12: I hear you.
6: Older, younger, right. Black, white, like, mm-hmm. where is that? It's going to be really intriguing to see how this fight goes on. And we, you know, they got to first pass the law, which they will.
12: Let's say, well, they got to vote.
6: And then they have to get us to say yes to it, and then they got to draw the map.
12: I only brought that up, though, just because some of the callers doing the Are You a Voice Amplified, I mean, a lot of them don't like, and all of them weren't Republicans, yeah. But they still don't do anything about it. They don't change their behavior, is my point.
6: And what I said, there's a half chance that it might not pass. Somebody said, what the hell is a half chance, Brian? And let me explain.
12: Explain.
6: Is a soccer term.
12: Is that
6: a... That's
12: that a,
6: why. You know, my life revolves around soccer. It's a half chance.
12: France-Spain.
6: Yeah.
12: That's right.
6: You
12: got the game coming.
6: Yeah, like a ball just bounces up
12: half
6: and you're
12: chance.
6: Outside the 18 and you just take a crack at it. It's a half chance.
12: It's not
6: a great chance. It's a half chance.
12: I will look for that terminology.
6: Yeah, there'll be a, I guarantee you they say it today
12: tonight,
6: at some point.
12: Okay,
6: a half chance.
12: I'll check it out
6: the
12: now.
6: 3 o'clock games.
12: Tomorrow, joining us will be State Senator Mary Beth Carrozza from the Eastern Shore. Number one, she is the lead sponsor of the legislation now that the Supreme Court has ruled on trans athletes and women's sports that she believes that Maryland should join these other states. Of course, it's probably not going to happen, but she's going to sponsor that legislation.
6: Oh, good.
12: And we can talk with her about the special session. Kind of what does she expect to see down there?
6: Absolutely, and how they plan to try and fight it. And then that interesting legal challenge from the Howard County trans person who was suing U.S. fencing because they held an event in College Park that, you know, they said was, you know, unfair because Maryland is supposed to allow trans to compete in any
12: everybody
6: place
12: be
6: they want.
12: Safe out there. I'm voting for France. Go France.
6: Thanks, Ed. We need France.
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7: Sunny 81, good morning. I'm Caitlin Bancroft. We hear from frustrated business owners next to the building that is in danger of possible collapse in Glen Burnie. And a public safety town hall is set in Baltimore County tonight. These stories and more, but first, the latest from ABC News at 10 o'clock.
16: From ABC News, I'm Brian Clark. American consumers got a break from inflation last month, according to the Consumer Price Index from the Bureau of Labor Statistics.
17: The inflation rate fell more than analysts were expecting, 3.5% this June compared to last. At 0.4%, the month-to-month decline was the sharpest in over 6 years. The numbers are based on data recorded before the U.S.-Iran war heated up again, driving up prices. That will be reflected in the July CPI.
16: That's ABC's Jim Ryan. As the war's heated up again, President Trump's declared the ceasefire over, and traffic through the pivotal Strait of Hormuz has once again slowed. Just 10 ships crossed the strait yesterday, and President Trump said that the U.S. is going to serve as guardian of the strait. But Javed Ali, a former senior director for counterterrorism on the National Security Council, says that presents different risks to U.S. personnel.
18: This is the thing that the Trump administration is going to have to think carefully through. if this is an accurate reflection of where the president wants to take the policy.
16: The U.S. struck targets in Iran overnight, intended to minimize the damage Iran could inflict on shipping. Supreme Court Justices Elena Kagan and Amy Coney Barrett are testifying on Capitol Hill this morning. They're the first sitting justices to testify before Congress since 2019. They're asking for an increase in the court's budget by about 10% to deal with increased threats. They want to boost security. There's an investigation underway into the fatal shooting of a man in Maine by ICE agents Monday. Senator Angus King said the man was not the target of the operation, but that the Department of Homeland Security claims he weaponized his vehicle.
19: And the question is, what did he do with his vehicle? Were officers threatened? Were the threats rising to the level that justified deadly force?
16: The man, 26 years old, was not the target of the ICE investigation. 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
7: At 10:02, good morning. I'm Caitlin Bancroft. Questions about the future from business owners who are still being impacted by the shutdown around the Empire Towers in Glen Burnie.
20: How about Melvin Herbert's nearby car wash? While open now here along Crane Highway, it was shut down by the county over the busy weekend.
21: It's been kind of crazy. Not knowing when you're going to work, how long you're going to work, and when everything's going to get back to normal, because nobody's came over and said anything one way or the other.
20: Saying this evacuation has lost him 50% of his business.
21: Or more, because a lot of people probably don't know the road is halfway open, because a few days ago, the whole road was closed off.
20: Anne Arundel County has posted a website that they say addresses concerns of those impacted by this evacuation.
7: That's WBAL Scott Whitehoff reporting. Another business owner estimating he has lost thousands of dollars during the road closures. In Baltimore County, public safety is the subject of a town hall in Essex tonight. The town hall happening from 6 to 8 at CCBC Essex Campus Lecture Hall. If you cannot make it out to the town hall tonight, another one is planned in Randallstown on July 22nd. Baltimore County Police, they continue to investigate the fatal shooting of two siblings, ages 9 and 15. Were found dead in their Gwin Oak home.
22: Councilman Izzy Batoka says it's a tragic case and still very shocking.
23: It's a gut punch. It's a pit in your stomach that just won't go away, because these are just children that have the rest of their lives to look forward to. And then to have their lives cut short at such an early age, it's just a sad, sad feeling and a tragedy that we all feel.
22: While details of the investigation are not being released, Patoka says the police department is dedicating significant resources and the case remains a top priority. Taylor Bennett, WBAL News Radio 1090 and FM 101.5.
7: In Baltimore City, an arrest has been made in the shooting that left an off-duty cop injured. Police say that officer was grazed by a bullet on Sinclair Lane on Sunday. Christopher Lay is now in police custody and is charged with attempted murder. A fire broke out at a vacant school in Baltimore. Fire crews responded to MLK Junior Elementary and Middle School, but fire officials, they have not said whether there is any damage or if there were any injuries during the investigation. WBAL News Time is 10:04.
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0: Let's give you the current situation on 95 in Baltimore City. 95 northbound right at 295, the Russell Street exit. About 2 hours ago, there was a crash involving a motorcycle. The investigation still ongoing right now, so only one lane gets by. That left lane and part of that left shoulder is only taking on traffic at the moment, and that is causing major tie-ups coming northbound, beginning from the airport connector 195 leading up to the Beltway, especially right around there, that southwest corner. You're going to see a lot of heavy traffic. If you bailed out on 295, you're still slow coming up from the Beltway. And also 895 picking up some heavy volume heading into the Harbor Tunnel from the south. Now, there is an accident on 895 southbound right at the Harbor Tunnel, that north end of the Harbor Tunnel. And that's causing some heavy volume delays beginning from Erdman Avenue. And there's also a disabled vehicle nearby blocking that right lane. 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
10: Another heat wave headed our way. Temperatures today will be back in the low 90s under a mainly sunny sky. The humidity will also be building, especially through midweek. With temperatures topping out near 100, it could feel like 105, if not higher. As we head through the afternoon on Thursday, also going to be a hot day. 99 degrees for your high temperature. Heat indices in the triple digits. I'm meteorologist Alina Lee on WBAL News Radio 1090 and FM 101.5.
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11: Hey, good morning. Bruce Elliott sitting in for TJ again today between now and 2 o'clock this afternoon. Of course, looking forward to the 12 noon hour, Your Voice Amplified, talking about the redistricting, which is just about upon us. The special session begins, I think, 1 day less than 3 weeks from now, if my recollection is correct. And we will be dealing with that later on in the show during the 12 o'clock hour. A lot of ground to cover on both local and national stories, both before that and then after that in the 1 o'clock hour. So let's rock into it if we could. Donald Trump yesterday, this was causing a heartburn for an awful lot of people, at least apparently, said something that I guess a businessman would say when he approached how we will now deal with the Strait of Hormuz and what will come out of that. And then he said, let's link this to the almighty dollar.
4: We're taking over the Strait. They have nothing. They've got nothing. So something that nobody knows, yesterday they had an 11-hour meeting. Everything's 11 hours with these guys. You know, you can't settle in one sentence in 1 hour, in 1 minute. It should be 1 minute. And everything was agreed to yesterday. And they leave the room. And they call back and they say, we had to make a couple of changes. I said, changes? They got to make changes? We're not going to make changes.
11: Yeah, it's the funny thing is, the cadence is so much like badges. We don't need no stinking badges. You know, we're not going to make any changes. But this is, of course, the manner in which the Iranians have always negotiated. This is not a surprise to anybody. That they would come to an agreement and then call back an hour later and say, hey, listen, taking a second look at it, we're going to make a couple of changes. In other words, they weren't happy with the way the negotiation turned out first time around, so they want a second bite of the apple. This is not brand new. They do this every single time. It should come as absolutely no surprise to anybody. Matter of fact, it was no surprise to Donald Trump.
4: You know, they're professional negotiators. That's all they are. I don't even call them good at it. They haven't gotten anything. They got nothing from me. But if you look, for 47 years, they've been tapping people along, presidents. Every president got tapped along, didn't do anything, and they became more and more powerful. This should have been done 47 years ago. Shouldn't have been allowed to start.
11: Yeah, but of course, his contention is that nobody, no president in the last 47 years has handled this situation as adeptly as he has handled it. Now, if you are a Donald Trump devotee, you'll probably agree with that assertion. If you are not, you may have some questions about it. But he then detailed yesterday in these conversations he had what he meant by nobody before him has actually done it right.
4: Clinton let him go, and Bush let him go. Everybody let him go, and Obama was the worst of all because Obama actually went to their side. Obama, because, you know, he's a, well, let's leave that for another time. He was terrible, and he allowed Iran to, but he gave them $1.7 billion in cash, in green cash, put in satchels, in an airplane and brought to Iran.
11: Yeah, that's just amazing if you think about it. And that is literally what happened. It was pallets full of money. Just, you know, put on a plane, sent over there, more money than God, basically, in order to... Look, this is not unique to Obama. It's not unique to George W. Bush or H.W. Bush or Bill Clinton. It's not unique to any president in the last 50 years, and I don't know about the years prior to World War II, if this occurred that way as well. Our foreign policy too frequently, it seems to me, depends upon our ability to buy off people so that they don't get mad at us. This has been our approach. It's not been gunboat diplomacy. It's not been walk softly but carry a big stick. It's walk, you know, cautiously and carry a big bag of money. So that if you actually have somebody come at you that intends to do you harm, you can simply pull out some cash from that big bag of money and say, how much would you like in order to let me simply do what I'm doing now? That has traditionally been our foreign policy, for good or for ill. You can look at conflict after conflict. That seems to be our approach to things. Not necessarily a good approach, but that seems to be a good approach. Now, Trump yesterday described exactly how this cash, I mean, you're not talking about a cashier's check. You're talking about foldable green money in large bags, how it was sent and how it was received.
4: It took up an entire Boeing 757, and they flew it to Turin, and they gave it to people that were waiting at a plane. Can you imagine these people? They never saw money, and now all of a sudden they've got $1.7 billion in cash, and he gave them hundreds of billions of dollars in cash and everything else, and he went to their side. And because of that, they built, they became much more powerful because of Obama and Biden, who was the vice president, but he probably had nothing to say because he was not such a stupid person.
11: Always full of tact, isn't he? That's Donald Trump describing Joe Biden, who, let's be perfectly fair to Joe Biden. When Joe Biden was in the Senate, the guy was like a terrier with a sock. Something happened to Joe Biden over the course of a number of years where he lost that edge, to put it politely. Some would argue that he lost more than just that edge. If you look at some of the early hearings where Joe Biden was key, you'll see he was one sharp cookie way back when. Something happened over the course of a number of years, more, you know, while he was in the Senate, then as VP, and then as president. You could see the change slowly occur with Joe Biden. Now, we all witnessed it at the time and commented on it at the time. But Donald Trump, because he's Donald Trump, wanted to make sure that we're all aware that he saw that and a whole lot more.
4: And they built and built and built, and they were minutes away from a nuclear weapon. Mm-hmm. Had I not terminated the agreement, the Iran nuclear deal, it's called, they would have had a weapon then. Had I not killed Khomeini, who was a, you know, brilliant but mad general. He was a crazy Soleimani. I killed Soleimani. Soleimani was like one of the really, really bad people in this whole thing. But he was good at what he did. He was a very brilliant general.
11: That's the president, Donald Trump, yesterday. More coming up from him in a couple of minutes. First to the phones. By the way, you want to add your voice to this conversation? Pretty straightforward, 410-467-WBAL. If you want to text us, please use the greensolutionsremodeling.com text line, 410-467-9225. Ken is in Parkville, and he is first up on the T.J. Smith Show. Hey.
5: Bruce, when are you getting your full-time show? That's all I want to know. I'm biased, right? So you're great and amazing. So
11: yeah, it's always nice to have family call in, Ken. I'm kidding.
5: We're not family. So again, so moving on. So what the Iranians have done is they know that the Americans work in 4-year
11: yep.
5: spans. Okay. And they're playing the long game and we're playing right into their hands because we cannot have a clear and concise way to handle a horrible dictatorship that the humans do not matter to them. The power is all that matters. And at what point are we going to put what's best for the world, not just America, to say that the Iranian regime, they are bad across the board. And again, I've researched this JSDOC, whatever that other agreement that was done in the past. Again, they broke everything that dictated, that was part of that. And why can't we understand that? Like, we can have another agreement with them, but they're going to break it because what they're, in their opinion, they play the long game. There's going to be a new administration. They're going to drag it out. And then what we'll have, there'll be infighting between Republicans and Democrats, and we're going to be at the stalemate. So it's absurd as an American to see what is occurring again. And just, it's like, we just can't, we're cutting our nose to spite our face here, where one side wants to make the other side look better here in the United States of America and say that we're doing such a terrible job. Everything's horrible. The past agreement was the best ever, but they broke everything with it. So love to hear what you want to think about that, Bruce.
11: Well, actually, I agree with your observations. I think that the Iranians do play the long game. I think right now they're looking at November of this year. They're going to wait to see what happens in the off-year elections and whether the Democrats pick up a significant number of seats in the House and maybe a Senate seat or two, changing the dynamic in Washington, D.C. If they pick up any seats at all, then the Iranians are going to be taking a look at 2028, and they'll temporize until then because there'll be a change of administration, certainly, because Donald Trump can't run again. There's going to be somebody there. Will it be J.D. Vance? Will it be Marco Rubio? Will it be Bernie Sanders? Will it be AOC? Who knows what happens in 2028? And the Iranians don't know, but frankly, neither do we. So it's very difficult to have a long-term foreign policy set when you have points of view so radically different in this country that basically they're incompatible with one with the other. Our view from the left is different than our view from the right. And that is simply the truth of the matter. This text in, hasn't Trump basically done the same thing to his negotiations? What happened to unconditional surrender? Well, there's been no unconditional surrender because, to a large degree, we have left much of Iran alone. I mean, there you go. It's pretty simple. Power plants are intact. Bridges are intact. Major highways are intact. Tunnels are intact. Rail, all intact. There's no particular reason for the Iranians to think that they have engaged in unconditional surrender or, in their view, in a surrender of any kind at all. TJ Smith Show, I'm Bruce Elliott, 1017 on WBAL News Radio 1090 FM 101.5. Again, add your voice to the conversation, 410-467-WBAL.
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2: Traffic and weather.
8: The accident investigation continues along 95 northbound right at the Russell Street 295 exit just before there. You're going to see only the left lane taken on traffic for now as the investigation still ongoing with an earlier crash. Happened around 7:15 this morning. Looks like we're seeing backups coming up from the airport connector now pretty extensively as you travel up toward that southwest corner of the Beltway. But also you're jammed up along 295. A lot of folks have taken that route heading north up into the city as well. You're seeing some heavy volume there. 895, not as bad. Just a brief tap on the brakes northbound, making your way to the Harbor Tunnel. And then southbound on 895, there is an accident. It is just before the entrance to the tunnel, taking up the right lane, seeing backups there. And up in Harford County, Darlington Road is closed between Level Road and Price Road due to a tree removal project that is ongoing. WBAL TV 11 weather, sunny and hot today, high of 93, overnight low of 74. Sunny skies tomorrow, high close to 100. Currently here on TV Hill, it's sunny and 84. 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
11: Bruce Elliott in for TJ Smith on this. What is today? It's a Tuesday? Wednesday? It's Tuesday today? I lose track.
0: Taco Tuesday.
11: Taco Tuesday. Oh, there you go then. Did you bring the tacos?
0: No, I did not.
11: Tony, thanks for coming here to talk for just a couple of seconds. Without talking specifically about the scene, there has been apparently a body on the roadway somewhere in the metropolitan area for quite some time. What is the impact on traffic in that area?
0: Well, traffic has been impacted quite a bit. Now, I can't speak on the situation itself, but I can tell you that about 7 o'clock this morning, there was a crash involving a couple of vehicles and a motorcycle on 95 in the

0: the gridlock, I should say, there's 295. The BW Parkway was jammed solid, as you can imagine. Even 95 South, coming out of the fork, I mean, you know, there, no one knew what was going on because people were coming out of the tunnels southbound, and it was slowing down because they could see on the other side what was going on. And there was some response units on that side as well. But again, this does cause major problems. It's still ongoing. The investigation
1: still ongoing.
0: Still ongoing. So the investigation
1: the
0: is still ongoing.
1: The situation is unchanged as far as the body.
0: I can't speak of that. I can only say that the investigate. Now there is one lane getting by at the moment, but it is impacting traffic on all the major road. You know, in south of Baltimore. Yeah. So think about trying to get out of Cherry Hill or trying to get out of Westport and you know south of the city, Anne Arundel County. Just trying to get out of there, heading up toward the city. It has been a really really pain point for folks this morning. It's been ongoing for about 3 hours.
1: For 3 hours.
0: Yes, sir.
1: This hasn't been resolved in 3 hours.
0: In terms of the traffic congestion, has not been resolved.
1: All right. Thanks, Tony. Appreciate it.
0: No problem.
1: All right. Or the traffic congestion is obviously folks caused rather directly by the situation there. We'll have somebody from the newsroom stop over and fill us in on why this has been the case for 3 hours. Get what information they have. Tony Perkins, thank you very much for coming in. Appreciate it a lot. This text, I see you misrepresenting facts again. The money Obama gave to Iran was their money. It was paid to America for weapons they never received. The U.S. settled the lawsuit. Okay. No, it wasn't their money. It was money that was owed to the government of the Shah of Iran. And this is a thorny legal question that's never been fully resolved. Here's what you have. In a situation where a government is owed money, that government is overthrown, do you still owe that money to whatever government that follows? Particularly if that government that follows is hostile to the United States and to U.S. interests. I would argue, no, you do not. The money is owed to the government of the Shah of Iran, and obviously that government no longer exists. The Shah has passed away since then. His son, Reza Pahlavi, is still available to rule. He's ready to go. But, I mean, we have a disagreement as to exactly whose money it was. My personal feeling is, I think it would have been perfectly fine to say, as soon as the government is restored after being violently overthrown, we will indeed pay you the money back. Put it in our hemisphere. The Batista government in Cuba, pre-1959. Let's assume for a moment that we owed that government money for something. They were then overthrown by Castro in 1959. Do we still owe the government that overthrew the government we had to deal with, do we still owe that government the money? We owe the money to the Batista government. This is the supposition. If we owe the money to the Batista government, would we then still owe that money to the government that overthrew them, to Fidel Castro? I would argue, no, we do not. And that's a difference of opinion we have, and life, you know, depends on those kinds of differences of opinion. By the way, Bruce, I just passed the scene, and nothing has changed. There's a body in the road. Why? I'm sorry. I don't mean to be impolite. 3 hours. Why? Why is there a body in the road for 3 hours anywhere in the metropolitan area? Why isn't it in an ambulance? What needs to be done in order to put that body into an ambulance? I'm confused here. There may be legitimate reasons why that is not the case, but I cannot for the life of me figure out what those reasons might be. We'll reach out to the newsroom and see what information they can bring to us as well. Back to Donald Trump. He contends, and I think it's not an unfair contention, I realize part of what he says here is a little bit hyperbolic, but he says the Iranians came within minutes of having nukes before he stepped in.
2: They built and built and built, and they were minutes away from a nuclear weapon. Mm-hmm. Had I not terminated the agreement, the Iran nuclear deal, it's called, they would have had a weapon then. Had I not killed Khomeini, who was...

0: brilliant but mad general. He was a crazy Soleimani. I killed Soleimani. Soleimani was like one of the really, really bad people in this whole thing. But he was good at what he did. He was a very brilliant general.
1: Trump yesterday also noted that, in his view, we have Iran on the run, and we will prevent them from preventing traffic going through the Strait of Hormuz.
0: We have them on the run. Most of their equipment is gone. Their anti-aircraft stuff is gone. We hit them very hard last night. Every time they send a drone, we hit them very hard. But we had a deal. What nobody knows, we had a deal. It was a done deal. And then they broke it. They always break it. We've had 10 deals with these people. And so we're just going to hit them very hard. And we're gonna keep the strait, and we'll probably run it. We'll become the guardian of the strait. Maybe we'll call it the guardian angel of the strait. And we should be reimbursed for that. When we do that, we're going to be reimbursed because the other nations are very wealthy. They're on our side. And we can't be expected to do that for nothing, unlike we had for many years.
1: Okay. No, I have a problem with that, to be really honest. I realize that this is real politic, but it strikes me that there's a different way of approaching that rather than saying they're not going to have to pay us. Our allies will have to pay us for us to guide their ships through the Strait of Hormuz now that we are the guardian of the strait. I have a problem with that, with us charging allied countries and other neutral countries for our protection through an international waterway. I have no problem removing the Iranian ability to do anything about the strait. I have no problem there at all. But we're not the Hessians. We're not an army for hire. I mean, that's where we differ, I guess. Your call is coming up at 410-467-WBAL. And of course, you can text us on the greensolutionsmodeling.com text line 410-467-9225. TJ Smith Show. I'm Bruce Elliott here for TJ from now till 2 o'clock this afternoon. Of course, your voice amplified on redistricting coming up at 12 noon today.
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3: Cloudy 83 at 10:30. Good morning. I'm Caitlin Bancroft. Thousands of dollars in revenue lost. That's what businesses surrounding the Empire Towers are reporting. The area around the tower in Glen Burnie remains blocked off as officials continue to investigate the integrity of the building, which officials fear is in danger of possible collapse. Tonight, Baltimore County leaders will hold their second public safety town hall. It will be held from 6 to 8 at the Community College of Baltimore County Essex campus. The final town hall is next Wednesday, July 22nd in Randallstown. From the ABC News desk, the U.S. attacking Iran for the third straight night in a row. According to U.S. Central Command, last night's strikes lasted 5 hours. President Donald Trump announced the military will resume blocking Iranian ports this afternoon and impose a shipping toll through the Strait of Hormuz, Iran hitting back, launching strikes against Jordan and Bahrain. There have been two ICE-related shootings in less than a week, the most recent happening in Maine. The Maine Immigrants' Rights Coalition says a 26-year-old Colombian man who was authorized to work in the U.S. was killed on his way to work. A Maine senator said the victim was not the man ICE agents were looking for. And U.S. inflation cooled last night, according to the Labor Department, according to a report that was released just this morning. Prices reportedly dropped 0.4% from May to June, the largest monthly drop in 4 years. Tonight at 7, WBAL News goes in depth on congressional redistricting during Redrawing the Lines, Maryland's congressional map debate. I'm Caitlin Bancroft, WBAL News Radio 1090 and FM 101.5.
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5: Traffic and weather.
6: The crash investigation continues on 95 northbound in the city, right at 295, the Russell Street exit. Only one lane apparently is getting by along that left side as the crash investigation continues right now. Traffic delays begin from right around the 195 heading northbound, and then slow, of course, on some of the ancillary roads around it, 295. 895 as well, although 895 is looking much better heading northbound as you travel up toward the Harbor Tunnel. And there's an accident reported on 895 south right after Lombard Street. Take it up the right lane. 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
0: We just want to be reimbursed for doing all of this, for putting our people in danger. But we're really not putting people, we're really saving people. Remember this, they killed 52,000 protesters so far, as of this moment.
1: Okay, is that Donald Trump justifying why we should be paid for helping people get through the Strait of Hormuz unmolested? I'm not familiar with this kind of an approach. It strikes me that the approach that I'd be most comfortable with is the military one. We have the capacity, and it strikes me that this is what we should be doing, is pursuing a military solution to this. That doesn't seem to be the case this time around. Victor Davis Hanson, by the way, had some thoughts on this. We'll get to what he had to say on this issue and on where he sees us vis-a-vis Iran shortly. First, a note on him. For those who are not familiar with Victor Davis Hanson, the guy's brilliant. He is a historian. Also, I think he works with the Hoover Institute, if I recall correctly. He's out in California. You can find him on the Daily Signal from time to time. He has the capability of applying historic lessons to what's going on today. That old saying that those who ignore history are prone to repeat it. And, of course, that's not a very good translation of what was actually said. But you have the gist of it. And so he can apply the historic standard as to similar situations in the past, what has worked and what has not worked. Because that guides us always in everything we do. If you think about it, we always are judging what we do at any given moment during the day according to what has worked and what has not worked for us as an individual, as individuals, or for us as a nation in the past and what has not worked for us in the past. And Hanson contends that we're still not addressing the Iran situation in the manner that is most advantageous to us. He would argue that we're not even clear on with whom we're negotiating in Iran, because the cast of characters keeps changing.
7: The theocracy, with the death of Khamenei and the disabling of his son and killing of many of the others, is sort of inert. We've taken out a lot of the heads of the Islamic Revolutionary Guard Corps. There's a lot of military planners that were central to Iran's military, industrial, nuclear complex that are gone. And we have a few elected leaders. And so that's who we're dealing with, but we're not sure if they are good cops and the rest of what's left are bad cops, or if anybody's any cop.
1: Yeah, we don't have any idea, bluntly. Is the IRGC, the military arm, are they in charge? Are the mullahs in charge? Which mullah, if the mullahs are in charge? Which general, if the IRGC is in charge? We're not even clear on that. What we are clear on is what their capabilities are militarily and what we can do to their capabilities if we so choose. Right now, Hanson would argue, we're kind of this no man's land. We're not fully at war. We're not fully at peace. We kind of vacillate between being at war on one day, negotiating the next day, 3 days later, dropping more bombs, 4 days later, saying we're back at the negotiating table. We haven't yet come to a position where we know who we're talking with, they know who they're talking with, and we actually have the prospect of getting something done under that kind of mutual understanding.
7: What's happening right now is we have no war and no peace. That is, about every day and a half or every other day, what's left of the bad cops, that is the theocracy, the military, and the Guard Corps, freelance, and they hit one of the Gulf states or a tanker. Notice they don't ever hit Israel. They don't ever hit Israel because Israel has announced that their response will be disproportionate and aimed at the surviving government. So they don't do that.
1: Yeah, a couple of texts in on this. Thank you very much, by the way, for clarification on the saying. It's those who ignore history are doomed to repeat it. Obviously, it's appropriate in this conversation. And this, Trump is a New Yorker. He's used to selling protection. I'm not quite sure that's what's going on here. But it's an interesting point of view. This, if the other countries do not want pay for the security of their ships going through, they can send their battleships into the fray, and their battleships can escort them through. I understand that. At the same time, I do not want to be somebody else's hired Navy or hired Army. I do not want to be the citizen of a great empire. I want to be the citizen of a representative republic that, by and large, avoids foreign entanglements. That doesn't seem to be the case right now. I have to live with my personal frustration. I guess I can handle it. But if you're asking my point of view on this, I think we're already way too involved in what we're doing. Okay, texture says, if I could explain why the U.S. owes money to the Shah of Iran to begin with. I don't know exactly what the transactions were. The argument is that the transactions had taken place. It could have been for purchases that were not delivered. I think it was for weapons purchases that were not delivered to the Shah and to his regime, if I recall correctly. And that is why we owe the money to that particular regime. And again, I'm going on a recollection here rather than having the opportunity to really sort through the details of something that happened back in 1979. So do we, and it's a legitimate question, in that circumstance, do we owe money to the group of individuals who overthrew the folks that we owed money to? I suppose you could argue that position either way. In my view, no, we don't. We owe money to the people we made the original deal with. Unless there is paperwork that says, you know, thank you very much for building this building for us. We're going to sell the building, or our building's been taken over by hostile investors, but now you owe money to them. If we don't have that in the paperwork, well, okay, then that's simply not going to be something we have to deal with. We owed money, rather clearly, to the individuals in the first place, but why do we owe them now? All right. Again, the average person, Bruce, Iran is Groundhog Day. How many years were we engaged in Afghanistan and Iraq? And now the world has to endure another U.S.-spawned forever war with a regime that won't succumb without a ground war. No one wants to send our military into Iran, and yet that's what's on the table now. This is all for oil. Again, our intelligence agencies flat out have said that Iran was nowhere close to having a weapon. What a fiasco. I guess Cuba is next. Look, I don't think we should go into Iran any more fully than we've already gone into Iran, although that does seem to be on the table. But Congress has the ability to stop it all if they so choose. And they're not of that mind. All they have to do is say no more money. We're cutting off the funds. Sorry, we're not gonna provide a dime more for this. That's where Congress has the ability to act, and actually where Congress has the authority. All right? So there you have it. All right, telephone number here, 410-467-WBIL. If you want to add your voice to the conversation, if you want to text us on the greensolutionsremodeling.com text person, text line, that is 410-467-9225. More from Victor Davis Hanson. And again, he's talking as a historian here and not as a foreign policy advisor. He says that we are striking back when they strike out, but he would argue that, you know, historically, you take a look at the situation, you come to the decision that clearly we're not striking back hard enough.
7: Every other day they do that, and now we're starting to respond disproportionately. And that means for every 50 or so strikes, we have 120 or 130. But that itself will go on and on and on.
1: Yeah, if it's simply tit for tat, and then tit for tat, and then tit for tat, we're not going to actually ever be able to extract ourselves. Here is where the push comes to shove here. Iran, like every other country with any form of advancement whatsoever, they have power plants, they have bridges, they have roads, they have military encampments, they have military bases. Instead of clinically striking one particular instance of where a missile came from, Hansen says, if we're serious about this, you crush them all so that they're dust.
7: What we need to do is to find a way to do two things. One, stop their ability to make any strikes. And that can be accomplished various ways. We can either stop all of their supplies, and I mean all of them. That is, we can take out their airlift capacity, their airport. We can take out all the rail lines over sea, overland to China. We can take out the Caspian seaports. We can not allow any seaborne traffic into Iran. And we can take out their electrical generation plan, short out the grid, take out more. We can stop their ability to make war.
1: That is a historical fact. That's simply an observation from Victor Davis Hanson, who is a historian. He's saying if we were serious about this and really wanted to end this conflict, you make it untenable to be in Iran. To be in power in Iran. You have no bridges. You have no power. Because right now, they have bridges. They have power plants. They have the IRGC, which very happily killed, it seems to be, around 52,000 people in the last couple of weeks, their own citizens, who simply took to the streets to protest what the government was doing, and they were slaughtered in the streets by the IRGC. The IRGC and the mullahs don't want any opposition whatsoever. Hansen says, if we as a foreign nation want to have any impact on this, we do have that option. But it's an option no one has actually been serious about taking. When we say that Donald Trump is beating the heck out of him, yeah, he is. But we are avoiding all kinds of potential targets which could actually cripple the Iranian economy for a generation. And again, historically, if that's the direction which we choose to go, you know, it's in for a dollar, in for a dime, in for a dollar. In poker, it's called your pot committed. You're far enough into this hand that either you stay in and build the pot, or you get out and lose the money you have invested so far. Scott is in Rushestown. He's up next on the T.J. Smith Show. Scott, good morning, buddy.
8: Good morning. I really very much agree with your point. About how you don't want to be associated or you don't want your country to be, you know, the defender of the Strait of Hormuz. Of course, there's the rule of law as far as the right to international waters. So why would we get on the same level as Iran by charging people and controlling that strait? What it should be is a joint effort. Unfortunately, we have a president who really doesn't understand military strategy. If anyone would have had any common sense on that cabinet, they would have realized that the Strait of Hormuz is a real, real issue. Anyone with a brain would have known that ahead of time. Now we're deep into this, and I think you'll agree with me, it's kind of a paradigm now. It's the whole idea that we shouldn't have really gotten that far in it, and now we have to go full blast because there's no other way to free that strait other than more direct and increased force. And it really is a shame because truly the foreign policy of this administration is absolutely ludicrous. And the whole idea that, the Congress is doing nothing about it, I just really feel as though Trump is responsible for this whole mess. And if there was anyone else who had real foresight, this never would have happened. Well, I mean, how can you not know about the Strait of Hormuz? This has happened before. How can you not know about that? And that's the thing that, you know, again, I was very pleased with what you said about I don't want to be part of a country or a government, you know, that is exploiting the rest of the world, charging 20%. And the whole idea that we really did cause this mess. You know, foreign policy is like a Jenga puzzle, and I know you know this, Bruce, is the whole idea that when you pull out a piece, there are 20 other pieces that could come out or could be affected. And now we're in the same situation where our next move has to be very, very carefully calculated. Yeah, you could level Iran, but what's that going to do to the rest of the world? How is the rest of the world going to react to that? What's China going to do? What's Russia going to do? Those kinds of things. I'm hearing things. Maybe you can clue me in on a little more. What about the whole idea that once, let's say we obliterate them, well, Europe is going to probably be more dependent on Putin for oil. What's China going to do? So, I mean, this really is quite a mess.
1: I think it's a Gordian knot, I think is the phrase that might be applied here. Thanks for the call. Appreciate it. TJ Smith Show. I'm Bruce Elliott, sitting in for TJ from now until 2 o'clock.
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5: Traffic and weather.
6: The crash investigation continues on 95 in the city, 95 northbound, right at the Russell Street exit. Only the left lane is taken on traffic with an earlier crash. The investigation and cleanup continues. Backup start from right around 195. Coming up from the airport connector, you're very heavy and steady as you travel through that stretch all the way into the city. 295, more of the same. Slow from the Beltway all the way up to Russell Street. Now, over in Anne Arundel County, there's a hold down on Annapolis Road 175 near McNew Road. It looks like the eastbound lanes are shut down. The westbound lanes taken on alternating traffic for now. And also there's construction on the outer loop of the Beltway at Stevenson Road over there near Pikesville. The right lane is closed. Delays begin from Green Spring Avenue. WBAL TV 11 weather, sunny and hot, high of 93 today. Overnight low of 74. Sunny skies tomorrow, high close to 100. Currently here on TV Hill, it is sunny and 84. 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

0: I'm Caitlin Bancroft. Business owners sharing their frustrations over the continued closures surrounding a building in danger of possible collapse. And Baltimore County officials want to hear from residents on public safety during a town hall tonight. Details coming up at 11 o'clock on WBAL News Radio 1090 and FM 101.5.
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3: TJ Smith Show. I'm Bruce Sully, sitting in for TJ from now till 2 o'clock this afternoon. Of course, we're coming up in the 12 o'clock hour, Your Voice Amplified. I'll be spending the hour talking about the prospect of redistricting. It's an interesting scenario. It really is. And how this is played is going to be, if you can emotionally remove yourself from the argument long enough to take a look at what's actually happening with these chess pieces, it's like watching a minor league version of Boris Kasparov and Bobby Fischer playing chess. There are chess moves being made, but the problem is we get to see the chess moves. We know what the chess moves are. So there you go. There you go. This text in. Imagine being dumb enough to use this straw man that no one knew the street was a big issue. This guy, I guess he's talking about the president. This guy is barely sophomoric in his analysis. I guess that refers to Trump. It could refer to me. I don't know. I think it actually probably refers to one of our producers. Nah, I'm not sure. Oil is up 30% since January 1st. The entire world is enduring this added cost across every segment of the global economy. This is Trump's golden age, and MAGA is good with it as long as Trump is the one who's sending our troops in. Meanwhile, our federal deficit and debt is blowing up with every bomb that drops. There may be a correlation there. There's certainly not a causation, by the way. But if oil is up 30% since January 1st, it's still substantially lower than it was many times during the Biden administration. So let's remember, context is important here. Yes, the entire world is enduring this added cost across every segment of the global economy. One of the challenges that is occurring here, and you're right in that observation, is handling this situation so that it does not cause a worldwide recession. And this is one of the military balances that they have to make. If you truly, totally destroy Iran, remove their capacity to do anything, and that's you know, been proposed, basically. That's kind of what we're nibbling at the edges of here. The impact on the international oil market would be huge. You would have the Chinese, who get an awful lot of their oil from Iran, having to look elsewhere, which means the cost of raw crude would go up, which means the cost of oil in general would go up, and oil products, petroleum products, gasoline would go up, et cetera, et cetera, et cetera. So one of the difficult things here, it strikes me, is trying to get to an end here, some kind of an end, without causing recession. We, again, you know, Victor Davis Hanson points out purely as a historian, we have the capacity to do this. Look what we did to Dresden during World War II. Look what we did to Berlin. We have the physical capacity to totally destroy the nation. How do you gauge how much damage you can do without causing too much damage for the nation to be able to recover at all? And should that even be a consideration? Leonard is in Silver Spring. He's next up on the TJ Smith Show. Leonard, just grab Leonard real quickly, all right? Leonard, good morning.
4: Yeah. How you doing, Bruce? Scott, stole a lot of my thunder. I mean, I just Trump is surrounding himself with sycophants, and I just don't know. I firmly believe that they cannot navigate the complexities of what's going to happen in the Middle East. I mean, and with Israel, with China, with Russia, what the new alliances are actually going to, military alliances that are going to be formed after this Iranian conflict is over, and it's just a can of worms that we just don't know how to manage, and quite frankly, I don't even know how we can extract ourselves from this situation other than Trump just declaring victory and picking up the ball and going home and letting the chips fall as they may.
3: Yeah, Leonard, thanks for your call, buddy, and I agree with you. This is the Senator George Aiken approach to Vietnam. He said we should simply declare victory and go home. And something tells me that's probably what we should do here in this situation as well. Simply say we have achieved all of our goals. We're leaving now. 10:56, TJ Smith Show on WBAL.
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1: Traffic and weather.
5: Well, the crash investigation continues on 95 in the city, northbound right at the Russell Street exit, just before it, 295, of course. The left lane is taken on traffic only for now, and that's causing delays coming up now from the airport connector. There's also reports now of a stalled car within that delay. It's been there too long, obviously, that car, and it's stalled out. So right now, that is causing some additional traffic congestion for you. Now, along 95 north at Washington Boulevard, it looks like that's where that disabled vehicle is. So just a heads up. Now, BW Parkway northbound jammed up from the Beltway up toward Russell Street heading through South Baltimore. Now over in Reisterstown, Butler Road between 140 and Hanover Pike Route 30, that right lane is blocked due to emergency road work there. So heads up if you're in that area. WBAL TV 11 weather, sunny and hot today. Highs in the mid-90s, overnight low of 74. Sunny skies tomorrow, high close to 100. Currently it's sunny and 84 here on TV Hill. 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
3: TJ Special. I'm Bruce Elliott sitting in for TJ from now till 2 o'clock. Bruce, you mentioned what we're doing during World War II. That's part of the problem. We're using a World War II playbook. 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The question is there something we can do short of that? Because the Iranians seem perfectly comfortable with taking the hit and just moving on. 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
0: Cloudy 87. Good morning. I'm Caitlin Bancroft. The possible collapse of a building in Anne Arundel County continues to impact businesses, residents, and traffic. And residents in Baltimore County have another chance to make their voices heard on public safety issues. These stories and more. But first, ABC News, 11 o'clock.
11: From ABC News, I'm Brian Clark. Supreme Court justices are testifying before Congress for the first time since 2019. The reason? They want a larger security budget. Justice Elena Kagan explained why it was needed.
12: When personal threats increased following the Dobbs leak, we expanded our residential security and threat assessment activities. Similarly, as online attacks grew in number and sophistication, we requested additional cybersecurity resources.
10: She is joined on Capitol Hill by Justice Amy Coney Barrett. The U.S. military operation in Iran appears to be back on. Another night of strikes carried out by U.S. forces. As President Trump said, the U.S. is going to serve as the guardian of the Strait of Hormuz and will be compensated.
13: I want to be reimbursed because we're protecting a very rich portion of the world. We're spending money. And so what we've done is we are going to be reimbursed for protection. We're protecting by the countries that we're helping.
10: But international law appears to prohibit any country from collecting a toll. And just last month, Secretary of State Marco Rubio said it was not possible. Last month, with the ceasefire in place, inflation cooled in the U.S. The Consumer Price Index showed inflation increased by 3.5%. That's less than expected. Data centers have become controversial building projects. They fuel artificial intelligence, but they use massive amounts of energy, and that could stress local power grids. So as a result, in New York, Governor Kathy Hochul says,
14: I want to make sure that if they're going to come, those localities will reap substantial benefits.
10: She announced a one-year moratorium on all large data center construction in the state. The man shot and killed in Maine by ICE agents has been identified as a 26-year-old Colombian national, Johan Sebastian Guerrero. Immigration advocates say he had a Social Security number. He was not the target of the operation. 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Of all.
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0: At 11:02, good morning. I'm Caitlin Bancroft. The area around the Empire Towers in Glen Burnie continues to be shut down as officials monitor a potential collapse of the building.
15: Countless lives and livelihoods impacted with the evacuation of this 10-story Empire Towers along Ritchie Highway, like clients and employees of David Fisher's law firm that calls the top floor here its home.
16: This is a very serious situation, and there are a lot of business owners, their livelihoods, their life is in this building, and it's really shocking.
15: To that end, the owner of an auto repair shop shut down here in the evacuation or potential collapse zone says this has already cost him $8,000.
0: As WBAL Scott Wyckoff reporting, there's another opportunity to speak out about public safety in Baltimore County. A series of public safety town halls being held to give residents a direct opportunity to speak with county and state leaders about crime, juvenile justice, and community safety. Tonight, a town hall is planned in Essex from 6 until 8 at the CCBC Essex Campus Lecture Hall. Meantime, public safety continues to be of concern for Fells Point residents. Signs about the curfew posted throughout the area and barricades are ready for setup each weekend. While some residents say the measures have improved the situation, late night meetups have not disappeared entirely. Here's Drew Curlett, lives and works at Broadway Square in Fells Point.
17: So everybody just started coming and parking around the square, blaring their music, selling booze out of the back of their car, people having coolers, selling bags of like Capri Sun drinks and things like that.
0: Police reported 8 arrests in Fells Point this past weekend, most of which were for assaults, including several involving juveniles. Officers also issued an open container citation. The cause of a fire inside of a vacant school in North Baltimore overnight is under investigation. The fire was reported at the old MLK Junior Elementary Middle School around 11 o'clock last night. No other details have been released. An arrest has been made for the shooting in Baltimore on Sunday that injured an off-duty officer. That officer suffered a graze wound, is expected to be okay. Police say the shooting happened on Sinclair Lane. Christopher Lay is now in police custody, charged with attempted murder. WBAL News Time is 11:04.
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1: Traffic.
5: The crash investigation work continues on 95 northbound right at the Russell Street exit, 295. Only the left lane is taken on traffic. Prior to that, there's a stalled vehicle blocking the left lane at Washington Boulevard. So lots of heavy congestion continues making your way in toward the city, beginning from the airport connector 195. 295 still jammed up northbound as well from the Beltway all the way up to Russell Street. There's delays on the inner loop of the Beltway between Reiser Sound Road and the Jones Falls Expressway. That's all congestion related there. But then on the other side, on the outer loop at Stevenson Road, there's construction blocking the right lane. Delays begin from Green Spring Avenue. I'm Tony Thornton, WBAL News Radio 1090 and FM 101.5.
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1: Weather.
0: Mostly sunny, hot, and a bit more humid today with temperatures topping out in the low 90s. Skies remain mostly clear, and it will be warm overnight with a low down near 74. And we'll have plenty of sunshine Wednesday, but gets even hotter and more humid with near-record warmth expected. High temperature near 100 could feel like 105, if not greater, in many locations. Right now, the record for BWI Marshall is 102, set back in 2024. I'm meteorologist Alina Lee on WBAL News Radio 1090 and FM 101.5.
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3: And Your Voice Amplified comes up 60 minutes from right now, right here on the TJ Smith Show. I'm Bruce Elliott sitting in for TJ. A couple of great texts in that spur conversation right away. This, I thought Trump promised cheaper gas and lower prices, so how is that campaign promise working out for people who support him? Well, let's take a look. Right now, oil prices per barrel, as of June, it's around $70.67 per barrel. In 2008, under Obama, it was $197.98 per barrel. That is a significant difference. In May of 2022, when Joe Biden was president, per barrel was $131.78. Compare that again to what we have right now, which is now around 69. No, it is back up to 78. No matter which of the numbers you choose under the Trump administration, they're substantially lower. Again, context is important. I realize nobody likes to see, on a relative scale, gas prices go up, but context is important. The fact is that, yeah, under this administration, gas and oil is less expensive than under the last two Democrat presidents. We may like or dislike that statement, but it's factually true. You can look it up. I did some research on something, by the way. I think this is fascinating stuff. One of the problems the Democrats are going to have moving toward in November is this group within the Democrat Party called the Democrat Socialists, the Democrat Socialists of America. Now, they've adopted a new platform. And this platform, unless it's slapped down by the Democrats, and I don't see that happening, so silence is consent here, this platform calls for some stuff that we may or may not be all that comfortable with. For example, it commits the DSA to scrapping the U.S. Senate, abolishing the what's called the carceral forces, it's C-A-R-C-E-R-A-L, which means we have prisons, basically. Abolishing the carceral forces of the capitalist state, which means capitalism means putting us all in jail. Defunding the Department of War, amnesty for all immigrants, replacing the president and Supreme Court with an executive and judiciary chosen by and subordinate to Congress. In other words, trash the Constitution and start over again. DSA leadership added four amendments, one on, quote, real democracy, calling for the replacement of the president and Supreme Court with an executive and judiciary chosen by and subordinate to Congress, another on police and prison abolition, a provision explicitly naming Jerusalem as the capital of a Palestine state, a Palestinian state, and ranked choice voting for everybody. I hate ranked choice voting. The NPC passed two of these four amendments unanimously, while the real democracy provision prevailed by majority vote. Now, to accomplish this goal, the Democrat Socialists of America, or the DSA, calls for sweeping political and economic change, including full public financing for campaigns, the abolition of the Electoral College, the establishment of public ownership of the largest corporations and essential industries to ensure democratic control, quote, democratic control and accountability, and strict regulations on investment properties. Let's just take a look at that one sentence. They want public ownership of the largest corporations and essential industries. That's flat-out socialism. That's not Democrat. That's socialism, flat-out. A classic definition. They want control of the rest of the industries, by the way, by government, and that's fascism. When you tell a business, you can stay in business, but we are going to tell you, as the government, what you can make, when you can make it, how you can make it, when you can sell it, for how much you can sell it, et cetera, et cetera. That's called, technically, that's called fascism. Other members, under the big tent of the DSA, they want to have democracy or socialism in the U.S. as long as the president and Supreme Court exist in their current form. The whole point of having the Senate, the president, the Supreme Court is so that if popular legislation passes through the House, the ruling class has these other levels that can pull it to stop from happening. That's actually the design. I mean, this is historical ignorance. The whole design of the Constitution was for the Senate to be what they call the cooling saucer. In that, House members get elected every 2 years. Senate members get elected every 6 years. They are thus less apt to be swayed by the immediate passions of the crowd, of their constituents. They have a longer view of the electoral process, of them keeping their jobs, so they behave differently. The cooling saucer used to be, once upon a time, that you get a cup of tea, and the cup of tea itself was too hot to drink. You would pour the tea into the saucer, bigger surface area, the cooling saucer. And that was the design of the Senate. That's what the Senate was supposed to be, the cooling saucer. And then a further check on this against the passions of the crowd, or against actually pure democracy, which is something that we all like to see. We want democracy. We don't really. Democracy is two wolves and one sheep deciding what's for dinner. Majority rules. Poof. The whole reason you have the possibility of a veto is if indeed the House and Senate become those two wolves, you still have the prospect of a president, the executive branch, the other branch, saying no and stopping it in its track. That's the design. And what the DSA wants to do is to completely eliminate that and move us toward a pure, what would technically be called a pure democracy. In other words, the majority would rule in everything. Why not have a daily national plebiscite on exactly what you'd like? Why not simply say, hey, I've got an idea. If I want, let's tear down that building. I don't own the building, but you know what? I don't like it. And you get enough people to sign on to your desire to tear down a building, and the building comes down because majority rules in a pure democracy. The republic form of government, which is what we have, protects us against some of that because we have those institutions within the government that can say no. It's designed to be slow. It's designed to be clunky so that this stuff doesn't get too nutsoid. And the Democrat socialists also want to abolish the carceral forces of the capitalist state. Some factions wonder whether this language could translate into actionable campaigns and demands for candidates. By contrast, they described it as a basic socialist demand, arguing that the issue requires greater nuance, pointing to black liberation organizers as credible communist organizers who have advocated for community control of the police rather than a full abolition, et cetera, et cetera, et cetera. For pure educational purposes, it's really interesting to read who these people are and what they propose. I'll actually get this piece posted on Bruce's Brain sometime after the show. I can't remember from what document. I found it. I'll have to do a little bit of search on this, and I'll find it and get it posted sometime after the show. You'll be able to check it out so that you'll have a fuller understanding of who the Democrat socialists are. Now, some old-line Democrats, they are not happy about this at all.
19: It's the Democrats' fault. It's the corporate Democrat. It's all because the Democrats listen to Al Gore or some like that. These people are so stupid, I don't know what to say about it. So now we have this idea that these insurgent Democrats, and what is their solution? Is their solution to beat Republicans? to run against Republicans? No. Their solution is to beat Democrats. Like, they're part of the problem. No, you are part of the problem because you're an idiot. And you just believe that pablum nonsense drifts around the left wing, I don't know, whatever sphere, blogosphere, atmosphere, whatever sphere they got.
3: That's James Carville. Never shy for words, speaking out strongly against the Democrat Socialists because he is a traditional Democrat and sees the Democrat Socialists have the energy and they're in the process of taking over the Democrat Party, which he sees as a disaster for his belief set, for the belief set of the traditional Democrats. Victor Davis Hanson says that too many Democrat candidates right now have beliefs that are very hard for the general public to buy into. They're kind of beyond the pale, and he wonders what's going to happen when we get to November.
20: Democratic Party cannot really hide its socialist, Islamicist, and even communist base. And there's going to be a lot of high-profile candidates, not just at the congressional level, but perhaps in Texas and maybe Mr. Al-Sayed in Michigan and in some governor's races where they're openly calling for issues, agendas, policies that are antithetical to not just Americans' belief now, but the whole idea of founding of America.
3: But it may be happening. There are a number of places where the Democrat Socialist candidate are running ahead in their election campaigns between now and November. If they hold those leads, it's going to be a very different Congress the middle of November than the one we have right now. TJ Smith Show, I'm Bruce Elliott, sitting in for TJ from now till 2 o'clock this afternoon, coming up less than 1 hour from right now. Your voice amplified, talking about the redistricting, which is a possibility here in the state of Maryland.
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22: Well, some good news. 95 North at 295, all lanes have reopened. The crash investigation is complete and all lanes are open. And traffic's flowing much, much better now heading northbound. You're still seeing a little bit of a delay heading north coming up from the airport connector. It looks like there might be a secondary crash just prior to the Beltway, but it looks like traffic is clearing out, which is good news. 295, however, still very heavy and steady coming up from 895 northbound, heading up through South Baltimore up toward 95. But that, too, those delays are beginning to diminish just a bit. 895 still slow northbound from Potee Street as you head in toward the Harbor Tunnel. 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WBAL TV 11 weather, sunny and hot today, highs in the mid-90s overnight, low of 74. Tomorrow is going to be sunny, but the high is going to be 100. Currently, it's sunny and 86 here on TV Hill. 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
3: TJ Special, I'm Bruce Elliott sitting in for TJ. Thanks very much for having me in during the course of this morning. Coming up, of course, less than an hour from right now, your voice amplified. Joe is in Middle River, and he's next up on TJ's show. Good morning, Joe.
4: Hey, good morning, Bruce. How are you today?
3: I'm well. Thanks, man.
4: Good. Stay cool and stay hydrated today.
3: Yeah, thanks.
4: What I wanted to call about, what I want to talk to you about, is I am an old school, pro-Second Amendment, pro-business, blue side of purple Democrat.
3: Mm-hmm.
4: And I don't have words that are strong enough to express my fear and disdain of this movement.
3: Oh, the DSA, the Democrat Socialists of America?
4: Yes.
3: Yeah, there's an old saying, Joe, that comes from the Middle East, and that is, don't let the camel get its nose under the edge of the tent. And it grew from what apparently happened, is that if you let the camel get its nose under the edge of the tent, and you go to sleep, in the morning the camel is inside the tent, and they effectively have forced you out. And I think the DSA has its nose under the edge of the tent.
4: And I am more fearful of this movement than I am of any MAGA Yahoo. James Carville hit it right on the head.
3: Yeah,
4: I love that man.
3: I think there's Carville, first of all, he's a hoot to listen to. Secondly, he's very interesting to put on a piece of audio because I probably spend more time editing these swear words out of his comments than it took for three or four.

it grows from where Bernie Sanders happens to be economically himself. Way back when Bernie Sanders was quite the thing, don't you know, when he had the nomination of the Democrat Party stolen from him by Hillary Clinton, and that's a pretty observable fact, he would rail against millionaires like crazy. He couldn't stand millionaires until he became one. And then all of a sudden, millionaires were okay, and now he rails against billionaires. And he rails against unequal housing, and that everybody should have a home, while he has three for himself. So my suspicion is he'll stop railing against inequality in housing sometime soon and move on to some other topic. He describes it as he has a camp on a lake in northern New York, I guess on the Vermont side, whatever. But what they describe as a camp is a very nice $2 million property on the edge of the lake. If only we all had camps like that. For me, as a camp is something, you know, along the Susquehanna that's only good for like 1.5-2 seasons a year. It's not heated. It might have, you know, might have plank flooring. It might not. But Bernie Sanders has a very a different definition of this. At any rate, when you have the Bernie Sanders of the world, they open the door to the rest of the Democrat Socialists of America. They open the door to AOC, to the entire squad, and to the rest of the Democrats who already were left-leaning and who realized, and this has to do with redistricting, actually, who realized that the way to get elected was to move to the extreme of the party. It has always been the case. It's interesting. It's always been the case that the primaries, as long as you're going to have districts gerrymandered like crazy to benefit one party over another, that the more extreme of that particular party, the party in dominance, will have a better chance of winning a primary than will those in the middle. Because they're all energized and they get their votes out. And once they have the primary won, if they happen to be the party majority, then guess what? They get the office. And so we've seen this with AOC. We've seen this with the members of the squad. And now with all the newcomers who are aping what those individuals have done in the past, aping may be an unfair word. They also believe, as the members of the squad believe, how's that for neutering it up? And that is basically rich people bad. You can't earn money without somehow hurting other people. And this does seem to be a core belief. I'm just amazed at this. They rail against people like Elon Musk, saying Elon Musk could not possibly be worth what he is worth unless he had somehow mismanaged his employees. He had done them dirty. He's working them for slave wages or something. There's no honest way you can make that kind of money. And for me, I draw a rather direct connection between those kinds of statements and what Bernie Sanders used to say about millionaires. I mean, they're saying that Elon Musk can't be rich until, of course, they begin to get that kind of rich. And then the whole thing will fall apart and they'll move in another direction. So it's kind of interesting to watch. However, to move this country in the direction of the DSA, I think would be a horrible, horrible mistake. But that does seem to be a prospect in a number of congressional districts, again, because the manner in which congressional districts are carved. We'll talk about this more coming up in around 35 minutes during Your Voice Amplified when it comes to redistricting here in the state. But a number of questions rise up. People can always choose numbers and contexts to tell the story they want, and they want it to be supported. Not a Democrat, but I really like it when our side properly makes correct apples-to-apples comparisons using numbers correctly to compare stories with the same context, especially when it comes to arguments about cause and effect. To wit, average price of gas September 2024 Biden, around $3.21 and trending down. In September 2025, around $3.17. Now around $3.79 and rising after being $2.59 in February. Also, 2008, the economic situation in the U.S. for Obama was much worse than now, more wars, so there were other factors than just the EOP happening then. If one is going to argue that you have to be precise in your arguments against Donald Trump because gas prices are higher than they were when Biden was in office or Obama was in office,

0: it doesn't take that much determination to check to see what those prices actually were. And one is comparing apples to apples. If you simply go to, I mean, all you have to do is do a search online. You got to go to Macro Trends on crude oil price history chart, and you'll see the crude oil prices through history going back to around 1948 or thereabouts. If you're purely just going to say it costs too much now, you have to be a bit honest and say, yeah, but it cost more then. And again, during Obama's administration, gas got up to $139 per barrel, crude oil. Now it is $70.56. That's half of what it was for whatever cause. And that's where the argument becomes. Did Donald Trump have something to do with this or not? Did Obama have something to do with that or not? But if one is going to argue that the president has a tremendous impact on the price of crude, then that standard should apply to any president of any party at any time. Fair? We'll talk about that. That's coming up. Later on in the show, by the way, it turns out that we have a higher degree of segregation in schools here in this state than in 40 other states. We're in the bottom 10 on this, or the top 10, depending on which aspect you take a look at it. 11:30 right now, the T.J. Smith Show. I'm Bruce Elliott on WBAL News Radio 1090, FM 101.5.
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2: Mostly sunny, 88 at 11:30. Good morning. I'm Caitlin Bancroft. Glen Burnie residents and businesses continue to be impacted by the possible collapse of the Empire Towers. The area surrounding the towers remains closed, with one business owner reporting there has been thousands lost in revenue while the business has been closed. There is another chance for Baltimore County residents to have their voices heard on public safety issues, with the town hall planned tonight in Essex at the CCBC Essex Campus Lecture Hall at 6 o'clock. The cause of a fire inside of a vacant school in North Baltimore overnight is under investigation. Baltimore firefighters responded to the scene at the old Dr. Martin Luther King Jr. Elementary and Middle School around 11 o'clock. No word on the extent of the damage or if there were any injuries. From the ABC News Desk, Jordan's military reportedly intercepted four missiles from Iran earlier this morning. As the U.S. and Iran continued to trade strikes, Bahrain also confirming attacks from Iran. Last night, U.S. Central Command released a statement saying they had completed 5 hours worth of strikes against Iran. The investigation continues into the deadly shooting of a man in Maine by ICE agents. Senator Angus King tells reporters that federal agents tried to stop the vehicle the victim was driving. However, the man fatally shot was not the target of the operation. Tonight at 7 o'clock, WBAL News goes in depth on congressional redistricting during Redrawing the Lines, Maryland's congressional map debate. I'm Caitlin Bancroft, WBAL News Radio 1090 and FM 101.5.
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3: Traffic and weather.
4: The crash activity is gone on 95 in the city. 95 northbound at the Russell Street exit. All lanes have reopened. Slight delay remains, however, coming up from Washington Boulevard, making your way toward 295. But state of course, traffic's beginning to dissipate now, and it's moving a lot better than it has been over the last couple of hours. 295 still slow heading northbound, coming from West Patapsco Avenue, making your way in toward Russell Street. But that, too, is beginning to diminish, as that was bailout traffic from the crash activity. Meantime, on the outer loop of the Beltway at Stevenson Road, you do have construction blocking the right lane. Backups begin from a little bit after Green Spring Avenue. And northbound 95 up in Harford County, just north of Route 24, that work zone still set up, blocking the right lane today. I'm Tony Thornton, WBAL News Radio 1090 and FM 101.5.
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0: Bruce Elliott in for T.J. Well, in the news, it's now been decided who is going to replace Lindsey Graham now that he passed away very suddenly. I guess it was some kind of an aortic rupture, I believe, is what is being said. Now, I'm not positive what the aorta is or exactly how it ruptures, because I'm not a science guy, But I do know that that's not a good thing. And he is gone. And he did his job admirably. No matter on which side of the aisle you take a look at him, people are saying very kind words about him. He has now been replaced, at least temporarily, by his sister. And I don't think she'll end up with the job long term, because he's in this election cycle. He was, rather, in this election cycle. So his seat is up in November. And I don't know the laws of his state, but apparently they will allow a temporary appointment for this amount of time. And now the Republicans are going to have to try to figure out who they're going to run and figure it out fairly quickly. We'll see. But the admiration for Lindsey Graham continues to come out. And my sense is that this is actually heartfelt. It's not simply performative. Sometimes when a politician passes away, other politicians who've been opposed to this individual or what that individual stood for will come out and say all these nice things, not meaning a damn word of it. But in this particular case, because the criticism is not much at all and the praise is pretty widespread, I tend to believe that he's a guy who was very articulate, very well spoken, and was able to get his point across. And part of this came because he was a former prosecutor. I think it was military. He was in the JAG Corps, if I recall. Claire McCaskill, other party. She is now out of office, but she was in for quite some time. She said this about Lindsey Graham.
5: He never met a microphone he wasn't willing to talk into. And that's not a criticism. I mean, many of us were that way. I would probably fall in that category also. But he was somebody who was not afraid of, you know, saying something he shouldn't.
0: Of course, you know, look, to a degree, every politician will modify what he or she is going to say based upon their reading of the impact on their base. You're not going to say something that will so alienate your base that they will not come out and vote for you. But Lindsey Graham had taken positions historically in opposition to the president of his own party. He eventually became a very, very staunch supporter of Donald Trump, but not when they first began to fight each other in the political sphere. They opposed each other very strongly, and Lindsey Graham had no problem standing up and saying this is where he differed from Donald Trump. That is at least needs to be recognized as something that did occur. Not that he was, you know, a quisling, willing to basically give away his country in order to gain favor. McCaskill went on to say that one of the things you didn't note about Lindsey Graham is his ability during live testimony to absorb the information being given to him, think on his feet, and structure what he had to say next in order to support his argument.
5: He was more than willing to step into the hot seat and take tough questions. And by the way, his time as a military prosecutor, you could tell that he was used to thinking on his feet and being able to fashion answers on the cuff in a way that was very supportive of the position he was advocating for.
0: Yeah, she went on to say that he was, in all things, a great communicator. He had the ability to articulate his point of view in not a lot of words at all. I remember when he was running for the presidency, and he was up there on the stage with, 17 other Republicans or whatever that was, running against Donald Trump. That he had no difficulty at all being kind of the odd man out and taking a position that he was there as the national security candidate. And I don't know if you recall those moments in the debate, but I thought it was fascinating that everybody else was talking domestic policy, and he was there to say, I'm here to talk about international policy. You know, call me focused on that, and he was quite comfortable with that.
5: This was a very strong communicator and somebody that's, you know, one of the reasons he was so successful. In politics was that he was a very good communicator and knew how to get to the meat of the matter quickly and succinctly, and that served him very well as an advocate for the positions that he was trying to advance.
0: Now, we'll see what happens in November. I think his seat stays Republican, although I think they're looking at a Democrat governor there. But the choice has been made that it's going to be, I think, the correct choice. It's going to be a placeholder, Lindsey Graham's sister. We'll be holding the seat from now until November, and now I suspect Republicans are scrabbling, trying to figure out exactly who is the strongest candidate of a couple, I suppose, who are going to run. Now, how they, I don't know if they've had their primary or not. I mean, I just don't know. But they only have till November to establish a new face and a new name, which would argue it's not going to be either a new face or a new name. That whoever runs for his seat in November is going to be somebody who is well-recognized by the voting public and can represent Lindsey Graham's point of view and advance his belief set, assuming, of course, that his belief set has already been accepted by the people who voted for him. There you go. Interesting story. Madeline Dean, who is a representative, I'm not quite sure where she's from. She is a Democrat. She cannot stand Donald Trump. Not a big surprise there. But she cannot stand him. And this, I've always found this interesting. Cannot stand him because of the SAVE Act. And here's what truly confuses me. I understand you can oppose the president. I understand you can probably oppose the SAVE Act as a matter of conscience. But on what basis is she opposing him? Well, because her voters are upset because they think he's a horrible orange man bad.
6: My constituents are upset. And I say that not just about Democrats who may have voted for me or may have not voted for Mr. Trump. I say it about Republicans and independents who have come to me to say they're extremely upset.
0: They've come to her to say they're extremely upset because of this president. There are a lot of things any president does that will tend to upset people. Donald Trump seems to have that knack as well, by the way. He's very, very good at upsetting people. He's also very good at tweaking people. And we have a story, I'll touch on this right now, that I think is an indication of that. Scott Bessent yesterday brought out the new Trump dollar, I think. It's a dollar. We have this thing in the country, and is actually a law, goes back more than 100 years, I think more than 150 years, actually. You don't put live people on our currency. So in my view, when Bessent brings forth the new Trump dollar with a picture of Donald Trump on it, it's not serious. That Trump is trolling the Democrats, expecting them to respond, and instead get hung. Here's the deal. If they get hung up on arguing about Trump on the dollar, they're not going to be focusing on anything else Trump is doing. And that's the effect of trolling. I mean, that's the effect of having to face that particular kind of argument. Have them arguing about whether or not your face is going to go on a coin rather than arguing about what you're doing in Iran or what you're doing in domestic policy or, you know, what you had for lunch, whatever else. If you can make somebody else argue about something that doesn't really matter to you, you've done your job. And so when Bessent yesterday brought out this mock-up, that's going to be the new Trump coin. You know, it's a new dollar. Not going to work because we have a law prohibiting exactly that. You don't put live people on our currency. We're unique in this, I think. Not a lot of countries do that. You do have other countries where you'll, for example, see, you know, the Queen of England or now the King of England on the coin. But when the Treasury Secretary shows off a $1 coin with Trump's face on it, he was on an interview, I guess, with Jesse Waters, that Bessent gave Waters the glimpse of the currency changes underway to celebrate America's 250th anniversary. Among those, our new paper currency, trouting Trump and Bessent's signatures, and the $1 coin with Trump's headshot. 1866, a law was passed in this country. The Thayer Amendment was on it. And that prohibits the use of the likeness of any living person on U.S. currency, bonds, or other notes. This came after, you may not remember this, 1866, after all. He had a Treasury Secretary official, a guy named Spencer Clark. He wanted to put his own image on banknotes that were meant to honor explorer William Clark. Apparently, the congressional bill for the note's creation said it should honor Clark. So Spencer Clark took it to mean it should honor me rather than the explorer, you know, the Clark, you know, as in the guy who went out and explored, charted things. Also, the Presidential $1 Coin Act of 2005 states that a president must have been deceased for at least 2 years prior to being honored on a coin. So you have one law from 1866. You have another law from 21 years ago, both of which state that no, Scott Bessent, you're showing us a coin that cannot exist in nature. Bessent says, as Treasury Secretary, I only have two mandates. The currency has to say, in God we trust, somewhere on it, and there cannot be an image of a living person. He told Waters that he had attempted to make the distinction between the rules that apply to paper currency versus coins, but we have the president's signature on the currency, he says, which I think is appropriate. During the 150th, there was Calvin Coolidge coin, so we can put living people's images on the coin. That's the argument. I have to think they're trolling, because otherwise they've gone nuts. I mean, there's a point at which, how do I differentiate this? There's a point at which the president's ego is useful, and there's a point at which his ego is a huge detriment. His ego enabled him to step into meetings of NATO, for example, and rather than being forced to stand in the back row, his ego propelled him to the front row, which I think appropriately is where any president of the United States would be in a group photo with other members of NATO. At the same time, if they're serious about this, then his ego is out of control. So since I don't think they're serious about this, I think his ego is probably still in check and they're playing a game, in which case they're playing it very adeptly. And this says the law only applies to paper currency. I don't think so, but we'll see. And I just don't think so. I think it applies to currency. The Presidential $1 Coin Act of 2005 states that a president must have been deceased for at least 2 years prior to being honored on a coin. Now, the 1866 law and the amendment, the Thayer Amendment, prohibits the likeness of any living person on U.S. currency, bonds, or other notes. By the way, a note on this. At that time in our history, currency only applied to coin. In 1866, we didn't have what we would call currency in this country other than coin. This caused, in the early 1800s, all kinds of odd changes in how we actually did business, because there wasn't enough coin to go around. So people were issuing basically bearer bonds. You'd have a bank issue bearer bonds of certain amounts of money. You'd have the C&O Canal issue bearer bonds for $5, whatever the case might be, because they could not call it currency, because the founders believed that currency meant specifically coin. So the 1866 Act applied only to every living person on U.S. currency, bonds, or other notes. At that time in our history, currency referred specifically to coin. Don't ask me why I know this nonsense. I can't get it out of my brain to save my life. I wish I could, because the hard drive is kind of full, and I'm sure there's other interesting stuff I could carry around other than, for example, what the author William Thackeray's middle name is. It's Makepeace, by the way. But I can't get rid of that piece of information either. TJ Smith Show, I'm Bruce Elliott.
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4: Although the accident activity is cleared off of 95 in Baltimore City right before 295 in the northbound direction, still seeing a slight delay as you make your way up from Caton Avenue approaching 295. Looks like it's just volume driven, and then off and on delays continue all the way into the Fort McHenry Tunnel. Just a little sluggish right now through that stretch, but it appears it's just volume only at this point. Meantime, looking at this construction on 95 North, just north of Route 24 up in Hartford County. It looks like we're seeing that right lane closed today, and that's causing backups coming up from 152. And then southbound, slow, coming down from the Bell Camp exit, Maryland 543, as you head into the work zone in the southbound lanes, blocking the left side. WBAL TV 11 weather, sunny and hot today, high of 93, overnight low of 74. Sunny skies tomorrow, high close to 100. Currently here on TV Hill, it's sunny and 88. I'm Tony Thornton, WBAL News Radio 1090 at FM 101.5.
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2: I'm Caitlin Bancroft. Coming up on the news at noon, we hear from Glen Burnie residents and business owners about their frustration over the continued shutdown of the area because of a possible building collapse. Meantime, a Baltimore County councilman speaks out about the tragic shooting that left two kids dead in the county. 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
0: Bruce Elliott in for T.J. Smith from now till 2 o'clock this afternoon. Coming up right after the top of the hour, of course, Your Voice Amplified, talking about redistricting. The folks in Annapolis meet, I think it's 3 weeks less 1 day. So it's I think it's 2 weeks and 6 days from now they get together. And that will be the first step. That means pass or proposing a constitutional amendment to allow them to redistrict in the manner in which they choose to redistrict. That's as I understand the system. So we'll be talking about that because what grows out of that is the ability to redistrict in ways that traditionally have not been allowed by the courts. We'll see how that applies. Emmanuel is in Baltimore. He's next up on the TJ Smith Show. Emmanuel, good morning, buddy.
18: How are you doing, Bruce?
0: Well, thank you.
18: Well, I listened to the show and it kind of struck me that I kind of wanted to give an overview on what I think about some of the things that President Trump has done, and you know, some of the effects.
0: Sure, go ahead.
18: And then I'll get to the just okay. This guy has an inert ability to be like one of the best self marketers I've ever seen. Okay,
0: yeah. He is good at that.
18: I can give him that.
0: Yep.
18: Okay. But when you do that, and then you use the powers of your office to manipulate the regulatory structure, to manipulate many different things that protects Americans, IRS, just many things. But anyway, he's always about the deal because it seems like he can't seem to feed his coffers as much as he's fed the corporate coffers. And all the way to the point where Elon Musk was able to announce that he's the first trillionaire. Come on. That's not true. He's just the first one that they're letting you know that that's what he is.
0: Okay. Emmanuel, a question for you. If Elon Musk was not the first trillionaire, who was? I'm just curious.
18: Well, the thing of it is, that's just it. That's not something that people in that high of class wants anybody to know. And I was wondering why he wanted people to know.
0: Well, because it's an observable fact because he runs public businesses. And, exactly. And the worth of those businesses is public information. So unless there's an individual out there who has so much inherited wealth that's not reported, the only other kind of individual who could be richer than Elon Musk, they would have to have the information reported on tax forms every single year. And I don't know that there is such an individual who, when you take a look at their total net worth, and we're not saying Elon Musk makes $1 trillion a year, it simply means that his properties are worth totally $1 trillion. I mean, that is to clear up the any conception, about, misconception about this, is that he doesn't make $1 trillion a year. All of his assets combined by at least one rating organization says that they're worth about $1 trillion. Now, the problem with that kind of math, Emmanuel, is if the stock market takes a dump, he's no longer a trillionaire. If one of his businesses fail, he's no longer a trillionaire. So it's kind of ephemeral. You know, it's a passing phenomenon here that right now he's worth $1 trillion. It's a matter of curiosity, but not much more than that. I mean, after all, what is the difference between somebody who's worth $1 trillion and somebody who's worth $900 billion? What's the difference, effectively?
18: Not a lot of difference. Like you said, the stock market kind of dictates who's on top, who's not. The only other thing I wanted to say is many presidents warned against what has happened to the United States under, well, a little bit before President Trump, but definitely in our face in his administration, is that the corporations really have control of our politicians to the point that they are no longer effective in their positions. I mean, do you hear senators talking about anything? Do you hear representatives talking about anything?
0: Yeah, I do.
18: The last 15 years, we ain't had a functional Congress, you know?
0: Well, I disagree. I've heard a lot from both members of the Senate on both sides of the aisle and from members of Congress on a number of different issues. Where I find a deficit right now is that Congress is not doing what I think would be the responsible thing to do, and that is to either issue an authorization of use of force on Iran or to say we're cutting off the funds. Make a choice. I mean, they're sitting, they're mugwumps, to use an old term. They have their mug on one side of the fence or their wump on the other, as it were. And that's where I find fault with the current Congress and the current Senate, is they're trying to straddle things so they don't have to take a position. And Emmanuel, they're going to do that until people actually require them to take a position on an issue. And that means voters must be given the choice to vote for somebody based on their policies. And that means the opposition party, whether it's Republican or Democrat, between now and November, they have to take a stand on an issue and then let the voters decide on which side of the issue they come down. Thanks for the call, buddy. I really appreciate your time. Our telephone number, 410-467-WBAL, or you can use the greensolutionsremodeling.com text line of 410-467-9225. Now, coming up right after the top of the hour, of course, it is Your Voice Amplified, talking about the redistricting that's likely to happen here in the state of Maryland.
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3: Traffic and weather.
4: There is some construction activity on 95 up in Harford County in both directions between Route 24 and Route 543. That's the Bell Camp exit heading northbound. The right lane is closed just a little bit past 24. Backup start from Mountain Road 152. And then southbound, you have the left lane closure. Looks like just after the Bell Camp exit, Maryland 543 is when you'll see the brake lights heading down toward 24. There's also the construction on the outer loop at Stevenson Road heading over toward Pikesville this morning. That right lane is shut down for now. And you do have some utility work that is still ongoing right now. It is a along Glen Burnie on Crane Highway between Virginia Avenue and 6th Avenue. In fact, those lanes are closed due to the Empire Tower closure. So, again, that's both directions of Crane Highway, Business 3, between 6th Avenue and Virginia Avenue. 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WBAL TV 11 weather. Sunny and hot today. High close to 93. Overnight low of 74. Sunny skies tomorrow. High close to 100. Currently it is sunny and 88 here on TV Hill. I'm Tony Thornton. 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
0: 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TJ Smith Show. 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This is important stuff because it's asked both in lowercase and then from the same texter in uppercase. Bruce, will my text get amplified? 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
2: Mostly sunny and 90. 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
24: From ABC News, I'm Michelle Franzen. Tensions between the U.S. and Iran remain centered on the Strait of Hormuz. And after vowing to impose a 20% toll on ships yesterday, President Trump now reversing course.
25: President Trump is now backing off his threat to push for a 20% toll on cargo moving through the Strait of Hormuz in exchange for helping ships get through. Instead, claiming on social media that the U.S. would now have new investment and trade deals with Gulf allies. The reversal comes a day after the president said there would be a 20% toll on ships in exchange for safe passage, but he didn't explain how that would work. The president again claimed the Strait of Hormuz was open to all shipping traffic, despite Iran's claims that it had closed it. Karen Travers, ABC News, the White House.
24: A rare event on Capitol Hill. Supreme Court justices testifying, Amy Coney Barrett and Elena Kagan, are testifying before the House and Senate panels over the court's nearly $230 million budget request. It includes a 10% increase for security.
26: Justice Kagan argued the security measures are necessary in today's threat environment.
27: For some of us, those threats have come very close, and all of us live with the knowledge that they may again materialize.
26: The justices are expected to face questions on a wide range of subjects, including recent ethics scandals and controversial rulings, though they're expected to focus their testimony on their budget request. Peter Harlambous, ABC News.
24: New data is out showing inflation eased in June.
28: The inflation rate fell more than analysts were expecting, 3.5% this June compared to last. At 0.4%, the month-to-month decline was the sharpest in over 6 years. The numbers are based on data recorded before the U.S.-Iran war heated up again, driving up prices. That will be reflected in the July CPI.
24: ABC's Jim Ryan. Lawyers for writer E. Jean Carroll say she received more than $5.6 million as part of a civil judgment ordered paid by President Trump. It comes 3 years after a jury found Trump liable for sexually abusing and defaming Carroll. 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
2: At 12:02, good afternoon. I'm Caitlin Bancroft. Questions about the future from business owners who are still being impacted by the shutdown around the Empire Towers in Glen Burnie.
29: How about Melvin Herbert's nearby car wash? Well, open now here along Crane Highway. It was shut down by the county over the busy weekend.
30: It's been kind of crazy not knowing when you're going to work, how long you're going to work, and when everything's going to get back to normal, because nobody's came over and said anything one way or the other.
29: Saying this evacuation has lost him 50% of his business.
30: Or more, because A lot of people probably don't know the road is halfway open. Because a few days ago, the whole road was closed off.
29: Anne Arundel County has posted a website that they say addresses concerns of those impacted by this evacuation.
2: That's WBAL's Scott Wyckoff reporting. Another business owner estimating he has lost thousands of dollars during the road closures. Officials are giving an update on the status of the building this afternoon. In Baltimore County, public safety is the subject of a town hall in Essex tonight. The town hall happening from 6 to 8 at CCBC Essex Campus Lecture Hall. You can't make it out to the town hall tonight. Another one is planned in Randallstown on July 22nd. Baltimore County Police continue to investigate the fatal shooting of two siblings, ages 9 and 15, who were found dead in their Gwin Oak home.
24: Councilman Izzy Batoka says it's a tragic case and still very shocking.
5: It's a gut punch. It's a pit in your stomach that just won't go away because these are just children that have the rest of their lives to look forward to. And then to have their lives cut short at such an early age, it's just a sad, sad feeling and a tragedy that we all feel.
24: While details of the investigation are not being released, Patoka says the police department is dedicating significant resources and the case remains a top priority. Taylor Bennett, WBAL News Radio 1090 and FM 101.5.
2: In Baltimore City, an arrest has been made in the shooting that left an off-duty Baltimore City police officer injured. Police say that officer was grazed by a bullet on Sinclair Lane on Sunday. Christopher Lay is now in police custody and is charged with attempted murder. Coming up after traffic and weather, a backup water system that hasn't been used in nearly 20 years is being tested today. We'll get to that story much more first. Traffic and weather, WBAL news time is 12:04. 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
3: Traffic.
4: Dealing with some construction activity this afternoon north of Baltimore in Harford County, 95 in both directions between Route 24 and Route 543. The right lane is closed northbound coming up from 152. You're going to start to see delays approaching 24, then southbound as you travel down from Bell Camp, the Route 543 exit. You're going to see delays as you make your approach to Route 24. Those barrels are blocking the left lane there. And there's construction on the outer loop of the Beltway at Stevenson Road over there near Pikesville. The right lane is closed. Backup start from Green Spring Avenue. 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
3: Weather.
25: Mostly sunny, hot, and a bit more humid today with temperatures topping out in the low 90s. Skies remain mostly clear and it will be warm overnight with a low down near 74. And we'll have plenty of sunshine Wednesday, but gets even hotter and more humid with near record warmth expected. High temperature near 100 could feel like 105, if not greater, in many locations. Right now, the record for BWI Marshall is 102, set back in 2024. I'm meteorologist Alina Lee on WBAL News Radio 1090 and FM 101.5.
2: Mostly sunny and 90 here on TV Hill, though it feels like 93.
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2: Baltimore's Department of Public Works says it's preparing now in case drought conditions get worse later this year. WBAL's Chris Cheon is reporting live from Lake Montebello, where they're conducting some testing today. Hey, Chris.
8: Hey, Kate. Yeah, DPW conducting a one-day test of Baltimore's emergency drought system, pumping water from the Susquehanna River to make sure the backup equipment is ready if severe drought conditions force the city to use it. Now, you mentioned it. Officials say Baltimore hasn't needed that river water in more than 20 years. The water being diverted here into Lake Montebello, it's not treated for drinking, so it won't enter the city's water system. You can see the brown tint on the water the city warned about. It's on the other side of Montebello Elementary Middle School, but they warned about a possible odor smell. None whatsoever. Where I'm reporting, Kate, here at Lake Montebello in East Baltimore, Chris Cheon, WBAL News Radio 1090 and FM 101.5.
2: Thanks, Chris. Efforts are underway to address certain towing practices in Baltimore City. Councilman Ryan Dorsey has introduced a bill aimed at making towing in private lots and garages, quote, less predatory.
9: We see people charging $300, $350, upwards of $400 every single week, week after week in this city, when the legal limit is $280 right now. And this will make it even clearer that there is a limit and that there are penalties.
2: The bill would outlaw certain types of patrol towing where tow trucks circle or monitor private lots without an explicit request to tow a vehicle from the property owner. It would also require towing companies to accept credit cards instead of just cash. A fire broke out at a vacant school in Baltimore. Fire crews responded to MLK Junior Elementary and Middle School. Fire officials, they've not said whether there is any damage or any injuries that happened during the fire. Now through 1 p.m., it's your chance to weigh in on congressional redistricting during the July edition of our special WBAL interactive event, Your Voice Amplified. I'm Caitlin Bancroft, WBAL News Radio 1090 and FM 101.5.
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0: In a little less than 3 weeks from right now, 2 weeks and 6 days, if my math is correct, there'll be a meeting in Annapolis, and the function of this particular meeting is to put an amendment to the Constitution, the state Constitution, in place. This will apply to the 2028 general election. And what this would mean would be that the legislature can redraw the map in Maryland. This is what is at stake in this conversation in 2 weeks and 6 days. The way they would redraw the map, most people are saying, is what we've seen from the Democrat maps that have been passed out so far, and all of them disadvantage the one Republican in Congress, and that's Andy Harris. Curiously, during this spasm of we just want to have a fair map, which is what we're being told would happen, there is no interest in applying the same standard to the state House or to the state Senate. So the House of Delegates is not impacted by this. The state Senate is not impacted by this. It's just the congressional seats in Congress that are impacted. Because actually, if they wanted to have a fair map from top to bottom, they'd be saying, let's do all of them. At least that's my point of view. And they're not doing all of them. Because if they did that, you'd end up with more Republicans in both the House of Delegates and the state Senate. So it is obviously a fairly political decision to do this. It's a political decision driven by external forces. When the Democrats saw that the Republicans were going to start to do this in other states, Texas, for example, the Democrats nationwide decided, well, what's good for the goose is what's good for the gander. And those states who had the ability to redistrict decided to do so. The question had always been whether Maryland would actually have the ability to do so because of the unique geography of the state and the manner in which the voters were distributed throughout the state. So this is time for Your Voice Amplified. This coming fall, are you looking forward to having this state redistricted at the congressional level, which will almost certainly mean, if they do it the way they intend to do it, more pressure on Andy Harris in order to keep his seat than potentially losing his seat, and less pressure on any Democrat with the idea of changing the delegation in Washington, D.C. from 7 Democrats and 1 Republican to 8 Democrats. That's the intention of what we're going to see. And the constitutional amendment that they're proposing basically would allow them to ignore the Chesapeake. It becomes not an issue at all, as if magically now the Eastern Shore is directly connected to the Western Shore. absolutely completely connected from top to bottom. There's no water in between. No impediment to going over a rather large body of water. In order to put a district together, you can certainly grab yourself Rock Hall on the Eastern Shore and Columbia, Maryland, and put them all in one district, and it'll all be fine. Time for your voice on whether or not we should be looking at this redistricting. Let's start with Dr. Jack. He is in Towson, and he is first up. Jack, good morning, or good afternoon, actually.
11: Yeah, one of those anyway.
0: Yeah.
11: It's nice to hear you, by the way. I've listened to you for years before you moved to Delaware.
0: Well, I'm glad to be back, sir.
11: Anyway.
0: Yeah.
11: Welcome back every once in a while. All right, a couple things. And Brian and C4 talked about this, but exactly what I'm talking about is that it makes no sense to have two things on either side of the bay. You know, that's a natural barrier and should have one on one side and one on the other. The way they set it up is, you know, one side has nothing to do with the other side. Second thing is, I can tell you from experience, they took my little place in Towson, my little area, and they moved it over across 83 to Pikesville. And I can tell you that culturally and geographically and everything else like that, we have nothing in common to that area. We're still part of Towson, and that's where we go. You know, nobody goes across the Beltway to shop or do things like that. And the third thing is that when they did the last redistricting, which is a sham, they destroyed neighborhood boundaries. They crossed over, and they were, I mean, flagrantly in violation of, you know, common sense as far as doing that. And I think this redistricting, to be fair, so to speak, is crap.
0: And you started us off, Jack.
11: Right.
0: Yeah, you have started us off with a strong statement. I appreciate that. Folks, you can add your voice to Dr. Jack's 410-467-WBAL or using the greensolutionsremodeling.com text line 410-467-9225. Lee is in Whitehall. He's next up this afternoon to Your Voice Amplified. Hey, Lee.
12: I am following up on Dr. Jack. I live in the 1st Congressional District. I live in northern Baltimore County. It used to be the 2nd Congressional District. Then they threw us in with Western Maryland. And then the last couple of times, we've been thrown in northern Baltimore County. I guess it's Western Harford County, Cecil County, and that's how they avoid it. It is stupid. It is a power grab. It's one reason why I have reached the point I want nothing to do with the state of Maryland. I remember when it was 4-4. I grew up in Montgomery County. It was Mac Mathias, Gilbert Goody, Connie Morella, and you had an even balance. And if you listen to all the obituaries, why was Lindsey Graham so good? Because he was a consensus builder. This redistricting is nothing in the world but putting one against the other.
0: Lee, thanks for your call. I appreciate your voice amplified, WBAL. I'm Bruce Elliott here with you from now till 2 o'clock this afternoon, sitting in for T.J. Smith. Telephone number 410-467-WBAL if you want to add your voice to the conversation. 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
14: Traffic and weather.
4: Construction continues this afternoon up in Harford County. 95 in both directions between Route 24 and Route 543. You have one lane closed in both directions. In the northbound direction, the right lane is shut down. And southbound, the left lane is closed as well. If you're traveling north, you'll see backups starting from 152. And then southbound, beginning a little bit past the Bell Camp exit 543. There's also construction set up on the outer loop at Stevenson Road over in Pikesville. The right lane is closed. And there's a report of a stalled vehicle in the Fort McHenry Tunnel. Heading southbound, the left lane of that left tube is blocked, seeing a little bit of congestion as you make your approach to Keith Avenue. 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WBAL TV 11 weather, sunny, hot, high of 93, overnight low of 74. Tomorrow, sunny, high close to 100. Currently here on TV Hill, it is sunny and 89. 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
27: Well, first of all, what a convoluted way it is for them to go about what they've been talking about in the
1: initial legislative session that we had back in January through April, you know, this was a big topic of conversation, as you guys remember. Yep. You guys have talked about it several times on whether or not Maryland was going to move forward with mid-cycle redistricting. Because remember, that's what this really is.
0: Mm-hmm.
1: You know, gerrymandering and the maps are going to be one part of this, but this is to allow Maryland to redistrict during the mid-cycle. That's what something that happens every 10 years.
0: That's Steve Hershey. We had a conversation. I was in with C4 last week. I think it was Friday this past week. So it's very fresh in our minds still. Steve Hershey saying that all the issues with redistricting is this basically is mid-season redistricting. Other states have done this. It raises a stink, and whatever state it's done, because the other side always feels like they're being disadvantaged, and I think to a degree they are. In this state, it happens to be the Republicans who are being

0: simply deciding you're going to be in a different state. But we can talk about them down the road. I understand the sentiment completely. 410-467-WBAL is our telephone number. Mike is in Annapolis, and he is up next. Hey, Mike.
1: Hey, good morning, Bruce. How are you?
0: I'm well, thanks.
1: Good. Formerly of Annapolis, I'm now in the great state of Tennessee, but I listen to you guys on the WBAL app quite frequently.
0: Thank
1: when
0: you.
1: I'm out running errands. Hey, I listened to the debate about crossing rivers and stuff, but when I moved to Annapolis in 95, Wayne Gilchrist of the Eastern Shore represented Maryland 1, and that included Annapolis. And so they've never really let water and rivers and bay or anything stop them before. You know, they carved up Anne Arundel into four districts just to make sure no Republican would ever have it after Marjorie Holt. But I, you know, I'm not as sour on Maryland trying to do this as it might sound, because in order to get at Andy Harris, they have to weaken Sarah Alfrith or Mary Delaney and or both. They may actually wind up putting two seats in play. So, you know, they might be bit by the snake of their own making.
0: Well, this is one of the things that Ferguson had said very early on in this discussion and why he opposed it. He said, because, you know, you be careful what you wish for because your wishes may come true. If they do this, then they do open up the prospect, depending on exactly how they gerrymander, of a first district still going Republican, that is, and of an eighth district, the old Roscoe Bartlett seat, returning to the GOP. Right now, it's been pretty heavily gerrymandered by stretching from Hagerstown down to Bethesda. But if you begin to move the pieces around on the chessboard, you don't know exactly what's going to happen with not just the next move, but the next five moves. Mike, thanks for the call. Appreciate it. This text in, Bruce, if this redistricting takes away our voice here on the shore, it'll be the last push I need to take mine and my wife's pension and Social Security money and head south. I am so over the politics and leadership of this state. I understand the sentiment. Of course, you're going to find politics in virtually any state. That's simply going to happen. But perhaps a politics that are less onerous, I guess is a polite way of saying it. This text, the special session is going to have to involve many facets of redistricting, but by far one of the most heinous problems it'll cause is the revision of the state constitution. They want to permanently change the state constitution to where it no longer requires that districts be compact, contiguous, and respect natural borders. Not only that, they actually cared about that before, but by putting an uncivil and immoral question up to a referendum, does not make it moral or civil. And let's focus just a little bit on one thing you noted. And by not by state law, but by federal law, districts are supposed to be compact, contiguous, and respect natural borders. And the degree to which people in this state are willing to say, and this is primarily the Democrats, of course, willing to say, guess what? We don't think the Chesapeake Bay exists anymore. We no longer see this as a natural border. We see it just as one big beach in the middle of the state. There's no water there. There's no bay there. It's just a big beach. People have not begun to actually play on it yet. All right. So coming up next, a special session is going to involve, well, I just did that one. I'm sorry, boss. Let's go through. Partisan politics are absolutely despicable. Gerrymandering is taking place because of TDS and Trump. The flip side is people will continue to defend Trump even if he's doing something not in the best interest of the country, like Iran. Critical thinking is not in the dictionary of the American voter. At least not right now. I'll agree with that. It doesn't seem to be making much sense whatsoever. In this, I believe it's a ridiculous idea. I'm a registered Democrat. However, I believe in fairness. Personally, I do not understand why the boundaries are not geographical. Well, they're supposed to be, according to the U.S. Constitution. But, of course, state after state after state ignore this because whichever party happens to be in power, that's the party that gets to draw the legislative districts. Interesting aside, ages and ages ago, I lived in the Timonium area. And around three blocks away,

0: from where I happen to live, Bob Ehrlich lived. He was still in Congress at the time. This is prior to him becoming the governor. Overnight, one night, Paris Glendening, who happened to be the governor at that time, redistricted Bob out of his congressional district, just out of spite, basically. So Ehrlich went to sleep in the second, and I think he woke up in the first, if I recall correctly. So he was actually representing the second, but living in the first. That's the way it seemed to play out. More of your texts coming in at the GreenSolutionsRemodeling.com text line, which is 410-467-9225. And, of course, you can add your voice to the conversation, 410-467-WBAL. Less than 3 weeks from right now, Annapolis is going to, I guess, have a conversation about whether or not we should add something to the Constitution. Basically, let's pretend that Chesapeake Bay is not there and then move from that point forward. What an odd thing to say. And what reality do these people live in? 12:30 for T.J. Smith. I'm Bruce Sully. It's sitting in from now till 2 o'clock this afternoon.
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2: Mostly sunny, 91 at 12:30. Good afternoon. I'm Caitlin Bancroft. Thousands of dollars in revenue lost. That's what businesses surrounding the Empire Towers are reporting. The area around the tower in Glen Burnie remains blocked off as officials continue to investigate the integrity of the building, which officials fear is in danger of possible collapse. Tonight, Baltimore County leaders will hold their second public safety town hall. It will be held from 6 to 8 at Community College of Baltimore County Essex campus. The final town hall is next Wednesday, July 22nd in Randallstown. From the ABC News Desk, the U.S. attacking Iran for the third straight night in a row. According to U.S. Central Command, last night's strikes lasted 5 hours. President Donald Trump announced the military will resume blocking Iranian ports this afternoon and impose a shipping toll through the Strait of Hormuz. Iran hitting back, launching strikes against Jordan and Bahrain. There have been two ICE-related shootings in less than a week, the most recent happening in Maine. The Maine Immigrants' Rights Coalition says a 26-year-old Colombian man who was authorized to work in the U.S. was killed on his way to work. A Maine senator said the victim was not the man ICE agents were looking for. U.S. inflation cooled last month, according to the Labor Department. Prices reportedly dropped 0.4% from May to June, the largest monthly drop in 4 years. Tonight at 7, WBAL News goes in depth on congressional redistricting during Redrawing the Lines, Maryland's congressional map debate. I'm Caitlin Bancroft, WBAL News Radio 1090 and FM 101.5.
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4: Traffic.
5: I-95 northbound after Route 24. Road work blocks the right lane. It is bumper to bumper from Route 152 heading north into the work site. Southbound, it is work in the left lane at Route 24 with stop and go beginning just after Route 543. Beltway traffic slowing briefly. Inner loop Green Spring Avenue to the JFX. Outer loop tapping the brakes passing Stevenson Road. It's a work zone there blocking the right lane. Heading for the Bay Bridge out of Annapolis 50 eastbound. The slowdown starts at Whitehall Road. Currently two lanes running eastbound across the bay. WBAL TV 11 weather for today. Sunny and hot, temperatures into the mid-90s, then clear overnight, lows in the upper 70s. Tomorrow, sunshine with near record high temperatures into the low 100s. 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
0: Bruce Holly sitting in for T.J. Smith this afternoon. An interesting text in from Charlie on this issue. It comes to the GreenSolutionsRemodeling.com text line 410-467-9225. He says, Bruce, do you think the Supreme Court and Congress will move to an amendment to use AI to determine fair maps, and both parties nationally would have to abide by the redistricting? What we have now is not the representation that the constitutional writers had in mind as far as representation, Charlie. Well, that's hard to argue, Charlie, because gerrymandering came from Governor Jerry of Connecticut, if I recall, Connecticut or Massachusetts, and that was back in the early 1800s. So the founders were still alive then, and I don't recall reading any comments from those individuals strongly objecting on constitutional grounds. And they would have actually known the Constitution fairly well since they signed it. That's an interesting idea. I also don't think that you can force a state to use AI or any other method because it's protected in the Constitution, which says that the states get to determine exactly how they set up their representation as long as the idea is compact, contiguous, and respecting natural borders. Now, that's not happening here. When they're talking about what's going to be happening this coming fall, during this, or actually it's 3 weeks from now is when it begins, and then this coming fall on the ballot, the idea is to redistrict, allow redistricting, in essence to change the Constitution to pretend that the Chesapeake Bay is no longer there. You no longer have to respect a rather natural a barrier between one area and the other. Clarence is in Baltimore, Baltimore County. Good morning, or actually good afternoon, Clarence.
6: Good afternoon. Well, I've kind of got hung up in which your last texter asked the question, but in any event, it's not in the interest of us, the people, the citizens. It's whatever these people feel is in their best interest for survival. Our job is to survive them and not allow them. I'm serious. We just have to survive them. I would not put any emotional energy into the redistricting because it's not going to lower or raise the quality of my life. What I would put some emotional energy into would be data centers, which have the potential to lower our quality of life. And to use a redistricting.
0: Oh, Clarence, I'm sorry. We've just lost your connection. I'm sorry, bud. You have a problem with data centers. We'll talk about that perhaps later on in the show and see if we can't swing back to your point as to whether or not it's going to have an impact on your life. And we'll talk about that in fair terms sometime between now and 2 o'clock, where I'm quite sure if you don't have the opportunity to do so, that TJ will take on that issue over time. This text in, midterm redistricting raises a stink. Not as much because of party balance, which people notice more easily and get excited about, but because in a very legal sense, the only population numbers officially to be used to determine district representation are only generated every 10 years. The use of alternate numbers fundamentally undermines the whole system, as well as damaging the basis of the political detente that all parties have agreed to live by, for more than 200 years, by the way, and uses numbers that can often be called cheating the system, no matter how the population may change inside those 10 years. And I think that is a legitimate objection. If what you're saying is that we think we're going to now ignore the basis of the previous redistricting, which took place at time of the census, that means you're going to ignore the census. In which case, what else gets ignored if you're ignoring that particular set of facts? Don't know. If they put a third of the effort into the Key Bridge that they're putting into this issue, the Key Bridge would have been built by now. Maybe Moore should have called DeSantis, gotten some tips on how to get things done. If it's not quite equivalent, but yeah, fair observation. Fair observation. And this text in as well on the GreenSolutionsModeling.com text line. The special session is going to involve many facets of redistricting, but by far is the most heinous ones is the cause of the revision of the state constitution. They want to permanently change the constitution to where it no longer requires districts to be compact, contiguous, and respect natural borders. Steve Hershey talked about this in a conversation he and I and C4 had this past week.
7: And what they're going to try to do is, again, a very convoluted way of changing the Maryland Constitution. Because if you can remember back in 2021 is when they had this, and the Democrats put forth a bill that was even more gerrymandered than the original bill that was districts that we had. And Judge Battaglia came back and said, nope, that's not allowed to do. You have to follow, again, the rules of being compact and being contiguous and not crossing natural boundaries. That's what the issue, that's what came back to the General Assembly.
0: Yeah, that's what came back to the General Assembly then. But the Democrats in Annapolis want a second bite of the apple. They want to try it again and see if they end up with a different judge or a different decision. And they're doing it by forcing a state constitutional change. This is where it gets thorny, because the objections last time around were, no, it violates the state constitution. So the Democrats this time around, it's very clever what they're doing and the manner in which they're handling it, and it's within bounds. They're saying, all right, then let's change the constitution. And once we've changed the constitution, then we can redistrict at our whim. It's no longer to be a consideration for the state. It'll simply be a consideration for the Democrat Party. A telephone number here, 410-467-WBAL, or of course you can text us on the greensolutionsmodeling.com text line, 410-467-9225. Steve Hershey said he had actually pointed out that Bill Ferguson could pull out a map and take a look at the map of the state under current rules to see what would happen under current rules should the push to redistrict actually happen.
7: You remember, I think Bill Ferguson, Senate President Ferguson, pulled a map out of his pocket the next day,
0: yep,
7: threw it out there and say, hey, here it is. Let's go forward with that. It looked, you know, aesthetically that, you know, it looked like, okay, this all looks compact. Everything was fine with that. That's where we are. So now what they're going to do is say, we're going to now put a constitutional amendment. We're going to go to the voters in November with a constitutional amendment that will allow us, and essentially, to not have to be contiguous, yep, and compact.
0: And that's the trick. That's why this is a constitutional amendment. As I just said, the idea is not to follow the Constitution. The idea is to change the Constitution. That way it cannot be challenged in court, the manner in which the past redistricting was. This text in to the greensolutionsremodeling.com text line. Bruce, politicians don't care. They only want to collect a check. Well, to a degree, I do think that there are folks in Annapolis in both parties who actually do care about doing the right thing, but they're also politicians who believe in party discipline and doing what the party leaders ask them to do in order for them to get the benefits they can then pass along to their constituents. What was the old saying? I think it came from Otto von Bismarck a long time ago. The things you don't want to watch being made are sausage and laws, and it applies here. You don't want to see what these people are doing. You just want to gauge the outcome of this. And the outcome of this will be kind of a permanent dominance of the Democrats over the Republicans here in this state. Now, this is not all that unusual. As Hershey said in our conversation this past week, there's no representation on the map in the U.S. Northeast. If you take a look at Maine, in New Hampshire, Vermont, those states, no Republicans at all. And that is what they want to have happen in this state.
7: But how many times when you were growing up did your parents tell you two rights don't make a wrong?
0: Mm-hmm.
7: Right? I mean, you know, that's the reality. And whether or not that's happening, you know, that's for other states to decide. And if you look at things already, if you look at the map of the northeastern states, there's no Republican representation up,
0: nope,
7: there at all anyway.
0: Nope. Any.
7: You know, so they have already gerrymandered all this off. And if you're saying that Texas is going to do something to pick up two or three seats or four seats or whatever, Louisiana might pick up a seat, those are fine. But you're not seeing states that are totally eliminating, you know, the Republican or one party, you know, representation,
0: exactly,
7: in Congress.
0: And that's the intent. As to totally eliminate GOP representation, and it'll be for the entire Northeast. State by state by state, it will end up being the entire Northeast, with a possible exception of New York because of the size of that state, and Pennsylvania, again, because of the size of that state. But from Maryland all the way on up, that is where the problems will exist, and there'll be no Republicans in representation at all. Vicky, as in Brooklyn Park, she joins us now on Your Voice Amplified. Hey, Vic.
8: Hi, Bruce. I call every time I'm in my car, and have they no shame in their game is what I want to say. It's a sham, and I hope that people see around what they're the dictatorship that they want to control over Maryland. That's all. No shame. And it's to me, they should be ashamed of themselves. Anyway.
0: Asking a politician to be ashamed of making a political move is kind of like asking a bull to be ashamed at running at a red cape. To me, it's they're going to do it. It's a matter of their nature.
8: it's sad.
0: Yeah, Vicki, thanks for the call. We just lost the connection with you, and I appreciate you taking the time to call us. 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The T.J. Smith Show. I'm Bruce Elliott sitting in for T.J. from now till 2 o'clock this afternoon.
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5: This report brought to you by Blindster.com. 95 northbound between Route 24 and Route 543. Roadwork blocking the right lane. Bumper-to-bumper traffic starts at Route 152. And now there is also a crash reported northbound after Route 24. Southbound, the work at Route 24 takes the left lane, and the southbound stop-and-go ride begins just after Route 543. Everything is clear both ways now through the Fort McHenry Tunnel. Same with 895 at the Harbor Tunnel. Beltway traffic slowing briefly on the inner loop between Greenspring Avenue and the JFX. 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
2: I'm Caitlin Bancroft. An update from officials about a possible building collapse in Glen Burnie, and DPW crews are testing a water system that hasn't been used in 20 years. 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
0: It's interesting. Voters in a couple of states are going to be weighing in on ballot measures that we probably, in my view, should add our name to that list. And that is raise the thresholds needed to pass state constitutional amendments. Making it a lot harder for voters to enact policy changes themselves. Voting rights advocates, for example, Kelly Hall is an executive director of what's called the Fairness Project, which is a nonprofit that backs ballot measures that promote social and economic justice, quote, quote, said severe limits on constitutional amendments have become a trend. And I quote her directly, the theme of 2026 is the battle over direct democracy availability itself. This is a really powerful tool. One of the most frequent topics that we'll ever see on this November is, can voters continue to exercise that right meaningfully? In other words, can we have a voice in this? GOP lawmakers pushing for these changes, by the way, say a simple majority threshold makes amending any state constitution way too easy and thus too frequent of an occurrence. And I think that that makes sense. I think it can be argued that the idea of making it so easy to propose a constitutional amendment, not a change in a law, not challenging a law, not putting in any other legislative qualifications where the voters could have an impact on a law that has been passed or is being proposed, but a constitutional change. And what weighs on me is the prospect of a turnout as we had in our primaries. 16.68% of the eligible voters voted in our primaries. 16.68%. If 100% of them had voted in favor of a constitutional amendment, then fewer than one in five of us eligible voters would have actually taken part in this particular portion of democracy. Massive changes could take place because it's too easy to do this. Bruce, the Census Bureau does not keep track of various trends in population, or it does rather keep track, but I don't know if they're any used for anything other than information. Are they used to reapportion monetary allotments of the states to various programs? Only according to the census is my understanding. And that is it. Only according to the census. So every 10 years, yes, there is that. Bill Ferguson ran during the primary on not redistricting. If he wanted redistricting, the people would have voted for his opponent. In defense of Ferguson or any other politician, what they will say is, I gathered additional information, and that additional information has informed my change of opinion. How are you going to argue with that? Doesn't matter what the reality is. I mean, how are you going to argue on it? If that's what he's saying, then okay, what do you do about that? And this text in, Bruce, the way this gerrymandering project is going seems to be deceitful and devious. I feel there is no hope for Maryland. What can we do? What should we do? There's got to be something. I don't want to be Debbie Downer here. However, if you are an independent or a conservative living in this state, it is an upstream swim for you if you're the salmon in the political process. And they put in dams, which are going to make it impossible or almost impossible for you to get from downstream to upstream. There will be gerrymandering, despite the fact that Democrats do not make up a massive majority of the voters here. They make up around 50% of the voters in this state, eligible voters. Republicans around 25%. Independents around 25%. I think independents are 26. Republicans 24 at the last count, by the way. But somewhere in there. That's, you know, plus or minus. So if all the Republicans and all the independents decided to vote in one particular way on an issue and the Democrats decided to vote in the opposite way, we'd have very close elections pretty much all the time, but independents don't. Why is that? Is it because the independents take a look at the Republicans and they look at the Democrats and say a pox on both your houses? Is it because Republicans do not come up with enough decent ideas for the independents to say, I'm changing my registration to Republican? And Steve Hershey says, what the map does not show is what Wes Moore is actually proposing.
7: You look at the maps that Governor Moore's office is putting out, it doesn't even show the Chesapeake Bay on it.
12: It's incredible.
7: It really doesn't. And if you cross the Bay Bridge like I do almost every day, there is a little sign right there that says you're entering Queen Anne County or you're entering Anne Arundel County. Yes, sure, those counties do meet somewhere in the Bay, but nobody looks at the map that way. Everybody looks at the map as the beautiful Chesapeake Bay right in the middle, and his maps, Governor Moore's maps, are coming out that just essentially eliminate the Bay and show these lines butting up to each other so that it looks normal that Kent County is bordering Baltimore County.
12: Incredible.
7: Or that, you know, that Somerset County is bordering St. Mary's County, which is not what people look at.
0: Now, under Hogan, what was proposed by the governor was that we set up an independent commission, and that commission would then decide how to carve up the state into equitable congressional districts. That was voted down by the Democrats in Annapolis. In my view, that is the only way of getting out of this morass. And that is the only way of doing this effectively in virtually any state where you have that particular phenomenon. If the phenomenon is that the majority party in any state is going to make the rules to their benefit, it's very hard for the minority party or for independents to do anything about it. If you have an independent commission deciding that the compact contiguous, natural borders and move from there into common interest, then I think you have a chance at having congressional districts that make sense. I proposed this 25 years ago. It was proposed again during the Hogan administration. It's voted down. Why? Because power is seductive. The Democrats have the power, and they intend to keep it.
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12: Hi, this is C4. Let's take a look when it comes to academic success at the state of Maryland and the state of Mississippi. I know you would say, wow, Mississippi of all places, right? According to the Annie E. Casey Foundation, they produce a book out called the Kids Count Data Book each year. They look at academic success, graduation rates, all K through 12 in public education. And guess what? Since 2016, when Maryland was rated number 16 in the country, as related to all those barometers I told you, they were 16. Mississippi was number 47, just 10 years ago. Well, guess what? As we fast forward to today, according to the Annie E. Casey Foundation, Maryland is number 20, so we dropped four slots. And Mississippi, they're number 16. How did they jump 31 slots? I'll tell you how. We have the superintendent right here in Maryland, Dr. Carrie Wright. She initiated something called the Mississippi Miracle, which basically said, if you're not reading by the third grade, we're going to retain you so that you can be proficient when it comes to reading. They also have a standardized test that says if you haven't passed this in Mississippi, you are not going to graduate as it relates to that. We in 2020, we abandoned our state standardized test and said you can graduate without passing it. There are a lot of different things, according to Dr. Lance Evans, who is the new superintendent down in Mississippi, that they're doing that we're not. What we should be doing is replicating what Mississippi does. We shouldn't be arguing about it. We look at what's happening in Alabama and Louisiana. They have taken the same Mississippi miracle model, and they're seeing academic success. You know the biggest thing in it? And that is the achievement gap. We keep talking about how minority students are not achieving as well as majority students. Well, guess what? In Mississippi, they're closing that gap, while we here in Maryland aren't seeing that closure. Mississippi is doing it the right way, and we need to follow it. I know you can't believe what I'm saying. 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
0: Bruce Elliott sitting in for TJ. That pretty much comes to a conclusion. Your Voice Amplified, talking about redistricting in this state. Of course, the topic shall continue. Hey, coming up in a few minutes, the president has comments on the Strait of Hormuz. You'll hear that. Also, we have Tony Pan stopping in around 30 minutes from right now, talking about the brutal weather we have ahead of us. And it turns out that Maryland schools now rank 10th worst for racial segregation in this state. Not in this state, rather, in this country. So we'll be talking about that a good bit. Good piece in the Baltimore Banner from Liz Bowie. Went over from the Sun, as an awful lot of reporters have done. Maryland schools now rank 10th worst for racial segregation in the entire country. Aren't we proud to be in that top 10? We'll talk about that coming up right at the 1 o'clock news right here on Talk Radio, WBAL News Radio 1090, FM 101.5.
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2: Mostly sunny, 92. Good afternoon. I'm Caitlin Bancroft. An update from officials in Glen Burnie about the possible collapse of the Empire Towers. And DPW officials, they're preparing for more drought conditions. We'll get to these stories and more. But first, the latest from ABC News at 1 o'clock.
19: From ABC News, I'm Michelle Franzen. A day after proposing a 20% toll on ships in the Strait of Hormuz, President Trump now backing away from the plan. While hosting Iraq's prime minister, the president says the U.S. should be paid for offering safe passage.
20: We're spending money, and so what we've done is we are going to be reimbursed for protection.
19: The key shipping waterway once again facing blockades, the U.S. and Iran tensions and strikes escalate. That's leading to higher oil and gas prices. Gas Buddy's Patrick DeHaan on the impact.
21: I do fully expect that the national average could get close to that $4 a gallon mark in the next week or 10 days.
19: An attorney for E. Jean Carroll says she's received more than $5 million as part of a civil judgment paid by Donald Trump.
22: 3 years after a jury found Donald Trump liable for sexually abusing and defaming E. Jean Carroll, her lawyer on Tuesday confirmed she received more than $5.6 million from the president. Trump has long fought to challenge the jury's finding, including unsuccessfully asking the Supreme Court to intervene, but a judge last week ordered that the money be transferred to Carroll after Trump fully exhausted his appeals. Carroll is still owed an additional $83 million from Trump for a separate defamation judgment, though Trump continues to appeal that case. Peter Harlambous, ABC News, New York.
19: One of the most popular minivans on the road now, the subject of a new investigation by the Federal Traffic Safety Administration.
23: NHTSA has opened a new probe into the airbags on the Honda Odyssey. The agency says airbags can deploy while the vans are in motion, leading to injuries, and that this could affect more than 800,000 Odysseys made between 2010 and 2017. NHTSA says they're currently conducting a technical review.
19: ABC's Mike DeBusky, Homeland Security Secretary Mark Wayne Mullen, directing law enforcement to temporarily halt vehicle stops in Maine following the fatal agent-involved shooting yesterday in Biddeford. A family friend confirming Johann Sebastian Guerra was the victim to ABC station WMTW. 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
2: At 1:02, good afternoon. I'm Caitlin Bancroft. Help is on the way for businesses impacted by the Empire Towers closure in Glen Burnie. The 10-story office building was closed due to unsafe conditions on Thursday, and it remains closed today. 100 people had to be evacuated last week when county officials say the building became compromised during permitted construction work. We will have more on the update from officials and how businesses are being helped in our upcoming newscast this afternoon. In the meantime, now turning to Baltimore County, there's another opportunity to speak out about public safety in Baltimore County. A series of public safety town halls are being held to give residents a direct opportunity to speak with county and state leaders about crime, juvenile justice, and community safety. Tonight, the town hall is planned in Essex from 6 to 8 at CCBC Essex Campus Lecture Hall. And a backup water system that hasn't been used in nearly 20 years will be tested today. From now until 5:30 this evening, Baltimore City's Department of Public Works will divert water from the Susquehanna River to Lake Montebello as part of a drought conditions preparedness. They're testing the system in case the drought conditions do not improve. The water will not enter the drinking water supply. If you're nearby the lake, you may notice brown water and a fish-like odor for up to 48 hours. But DPW says that is expected. Coming up after traffic and weather, we're going to hear from President Trump, who is now backpacking on his proposal to charge a 20% fee on ships passing through the Strait of Hormuz. But first, we're going to get a look at traffic and weather.
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4: Traffic.
3: I-95 northbound between Route 24 and Route 543. Road work blocking the right lane. Then just after coming out of the work zone, there's a crash that blocks the two right lanes before the exit at Route 543. The combination of the work and the crash, it is crawling northbound 95 from Route 152. Southbound, it's road work at Route 24 in the left lane. The southbound slowdown begins after leaving Route 543. Beltway traffic heavy outer loop between Greenspring Avenue and Stevenson Road, where there's work in the right lane. Inner loop just a bit below speed between Greenspring Avenue and the JFX. 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
16: Another heat wave headed our way. Temperatures today will be back in the low 90s under a mainly sunny sky. The humidity will also be building, especially through midweek. With temperatures topping out near 100, it could feel like 105, if not higher. As we head through the afternoon on Thursday, also going to be a hot day. 99 degrees for your high temperature. Heat indices in the triple digits. I'm meteorologist Alina Lee on WBAL News Radio 1090 and FM 101.5.
2: Mostly sunny, 92 here on TV Hill. As you heard on ABC News earlier during the newscast, President Trump is backtracking on his proposal to charge a 20% fee on ships passing through the Strait of Hormuz. He talked about it with reporters last hour during a bilateral meeting with the new prime minister of Iraq. Here's more now of what the president had to say.
5: Two questions. I was wondering if you could explain your changing thinking on the Strait of Hormuz applying a 20% fee. How did you get to the decision you just announced?
6: Yeah, so when I put that out yesterday, because we've been doing that for many, many years, it was never fair to me that we would be guarding the Strait when we basically don't take anything. We don't need the oil at all. And it wasn't important for us, but it was important for allies. It was important for people that we get along with very well, including the major Gulf State countries. So I put it out yesterday. I thought it was good. I was called by different people, different countries, kings and emirs and all of the people that we all know and we all love. And they've been, frankly, they've been very strong partners. And they said, we'd love to do it a different way. We'd love to invest in the United States with billions and billions of dollars and continue our record setting. Because there's never been a time like this for the United States, with the factories, with the plants, with everything else. And we would like to invest tremendously in the United States as opposed to charging a fee. And I like that, actually, because I don't think anybody should be able to charge a fee for the Strait or for any other Strait relationship in terms of other sections of the world. I don't think anybody should be really in that position. But we were doing it as a reimbursement. The Gulf states are going to invest a tremendous amount of money into the United States, and that was very satisfactory to me. I think it's actually much better.
5: If I could also ask, are you aware of why the FBI is looking into Senator Graham's death? Have you gotten any updates on why they read his home?
6: Well, I don't know why, because I think, he had a problem. His father had a very similar problem, as you know. It's very unique. At first, I heard it was clogged arteries, because he did have clogged arteries. He had a problem with that. He was, I wish he took better care of himself. I say, you can solve that problem. But what happened is actually something that's very hard to detect. It was not related to any blockage. It was a totally different thing. And supposedly, and I've watched all the medical reports, I've had the doctors from the White House come in and explain what happened. And this is something that is very, almost undetectable. And if it happens, there's not much you can do about it. It sounds unfortunate, but there's not much you can do about it. If you look at his father died of the same thing at about the same age. So there was not much. They say it's almost undetectable. You can detect it by, if you have a very bad back, that's a sign, it's a bad sign. So if anybody has a bad back, it's a pretty rough thing to think about.
20: But the fact that's one of the primary signs, and he would tell me he had a bad back. But little did anyone realize it was for that. So, and when that bursts, which it did, it bursts, there's not much. So I don't see a lot of evil there. I know there's all sorts of conspiracy theories going along, and I don't think the FBI, I think the FBI is wasting their time if they're doing that. Yeah.
8: On the prior question, the Hormuz Strait coal idea for you, that's dead now. That's completely gone.
20: No, I just told you, you have Saudi Arabia, UAE, Qatar, Bahrain, and Kuwait, in, you know, primarily, and then others. I spoke to all of them, and they would love to invest more money in the United States at record amounts, and that would be very acceptable. And this way, there's no fee. I don't like the concept of a fee, but at the same time, it's not fair that we're protecting this strait for the entire world, for China and everyone. I don't mind protecting it for China. I don't mind protecting it for anybody, but it's unfair that we're not in somehow compensated. And we've been doing this for many years. It's bothered me. 25 years ago, it bothered me. During my first term, I was doing things like you have to invest in the United States. But by doing it that way, there's no fee. They're investing and they're getting a return on their money, and it's good. But they're going to be making massive investments into the United States, and I like that much better.
2: That was President Trump at the White House last hour talking about why he's no longer proposing a 20% toll on ships using the Strait of Hormuz, as well as discussing the death of South Carolina Senator Lindsey Graham, saying the FBI is wasting their time investigating it. Listen this afternoon at 4 to have your say on congressional redistricting during the July edition of our special WBAL interactive event, Your Voice Amplified. I'm Caitlin Bancroft, WBAL News Radio 1090 and FM 101.5.
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0: Bruce Elliott sitting in for TJ from now until the top of the hour. This thing about Lindsey Graham, the FBI investigating, from what I understand, they're investigating where he died. If he died actually at home, or if he had actually died during his visit to Ukraine, and they didn't want that to be where he died. The man passed away. I'm not quite sure why it is in the public

0: And we're back. As I was saying, I'm not quite sure why it is in the public interest enough for the FBI to be researching where he passed away. Maybe somebody can explain to me why that would matter. His manner of death is not in question. He died of an aortic rupture. This is something you can't make up medically. If you have the x-rays, if you have the CAT scan or the MRI, whatever the evidence might be, it's pretty clear what the cause of death was. Why would it matter where he passed away? I'm not being obtuse here. I just don't understand why it would matter one way or the other. All right, that's just an observation of the world around us. I came across this story just a couple of minutes ago, and it's worth mentioning because to me it's a real interesting question. A woman in Ferndale, Michigan is now seeking $250,000 in damages because she claimed the police forced her to remove her hijab for a booking photo following her arrest. This woman's name is Helena Bowe. She was arrested, and she says the requirement violated her religious beliefs because removing her hijab in front of male officers and cameras goes against her faith. So it's not just the male officers. Taking a picture of her violates her religious faith. The photos taken at the Patrick T. Sullivan Public Safety Complex in Ferndale, detainees are photographed during the arrest process. She's now arguing that the city and the police department failed to respect her religious rights and should be held financially responsible. She's age 40. She's asking for $250,000 because after being arrested, they had to take a picture of this person. They said, you have to remove your hijab so that we can actually take a picture. No, it's against my religious beliefs. I will not remove my hijab. But we need to take a picture of you because you've now been arrested for a crime. No, I will not take it off. It's against my religious beliefs. What, you're taking it off. All right, I took it off, but now I'm going to sue you for $250,000. Here's the problem I have with this. In my view, this is not a matter of religious belief. It's a matter of personal preference. I don't mean to be insensitive here, but say my personal belief is no one, because of my personal belief, you know, it's in my religion, quote, quote, that no one can take my fingerprints because it steals my soul. That's part of my religious belief, don't you know? And no one can be able to take a picture of my face because that's also a way of stealing my soul, according to my religion. How are the forces of law and order supposed to figure out whether or not I'm full of bull? I mean, seriously, if you are arrested for wrongdoing and you have to remove your hijab for a photograph because you have been arrested for wrongdoing, the solution would be don't be arrested for wrongdoing. Or in my case, don't be arrested because then they might take your fingerprints. Ah, fine, they'll steal my soul. Okay. And don't have your picture taken. All right, because then they'll steal my soul. I have very little sympathy for this kind of behavior. Because it requires the majority culture to kowtow to very much a minority culture in this society as the minority culture attempts to supplant the majority culture. To me, it makes no sense whatsoever in Western society for us to have to obey the religious restrictions of a faith whose intent is to take over our society. I just, why would we do this? But she's suing for $250,000. Now tell me I'm wrong at being puzzled about this. And tell me my analogy is stupid. Because I can't see how it is. And I try to check myself to see some of the harebrained things I'm about to say. I try to check myself so they don't say too many harebrained things in one given day. But on this one, I'm truly puzzled. Many states, by the way, have no mask laws. They grew out of the KKK. So many states, and I'm not quite sure what the number is, by law, you are not supposed to wear a mask in public of any kind. Now, I realize during COVID, that kind of got shot in little pieces. But post-COVID, those laws still exist. And they are enforced in the breach. I mean, so the law exists. In those states, you're not supposed to be wearing a mask. Does that not include a hijab? does that not include a balaclava? What's it say? Somebody walks into your 7-Eleven wearing a balaclava and they say, I'm not removing it because of my religious faith. At what point do people stop this nonsense and say, no, if you're going to come in here, you're not wearing a mask. If you want to wear your mask and go to somebody else's 7-Eleven, knock yourself out. Want to try somebody else's Royal Farm Store or Wawa, go right ahead. Have a good time with that. But you're not coming into my store wearing a mask. It seems to me that's not an unreasonable statement to make. But in this case, and in too many cases we're hearing about right now, what is happening is people are taking that stance and the local authorities are saying, oh, okay, gee, I didn't realize that. Gosh, I didn't mean to violate your religious beliefs. Certainly, continue to wear your mask, and we'll just kind of guess at what you look like. We'll have the sketch artist come in and feel your face through the mask, and then draw a sketch, and you can let us know whether or not that's an accurate representation of your faith, of your face, rather. The mind boggles. Sorry, didn't mean to get off on that. Al is in Woodlawn. Hey, Al, how are you? Al, good afternoon, buddy.
1: Right here.
0: Hey, how are you?
1: How you doing? I'm surprised I got on so fast. Yeah, I used to be, Bruce, this is the first time I've talked to you since you switched last October, so it's good to hear you in the air, man.
0: Thank you.
1: And I've talked to you before, but I just wanted to say that I used to be a correctional officer, and one time I was coming into the jail to take count, which is the most important time of the day.
0: Of course, count time.
1: So I'm taking a count. So I see this one inmate. He's not in his the area where he's supposed to be in his room. He was out, you know, in another part of the post, and you know, was saying this, you know, on his knees. So I said, "Man, you're supposed to be in your room." So he said, "No, I'm Muslim." He said, "I got to pray 5 times a day, so I can come out of my room." So sure enough, I called my supervisors, told them what happened, and sure enough, Bruce, the inmates actually do run the asylum. And he told me, they told me, oh yeah, well you can allow for that because he's Muslim, he doesn't have to be in his room. I said, what if all the other inmates say that? You know, the Christians and the Hindus, you know, and what if they want to come out and pray? You know. And so, Bruce, I heard you mention that story. That just brought back some memories, man, you know?
0: Yeah, I mean, I understand. Accommodations can, when at all possible, accommodations can and should be made so that individuals' personal religious beliefs, that we try not to tread on them too heavily. But in a circumstance where you're like this woman, Helena Bowe, B-O-W-E, 40 years old, to be up in arms now demanding $250,000 from the Ferndale police, because somehow in Ferndale, Michigan, she should not have to remove her hijab once she's arrested for breaking the law. What's happening in some locations, and I don't know on what basis she was particularly booked, but you have people who are walking into stores wearing a hijab or a full burqa. They steal stuff, put it under their burqa, and leave the store. And if there are 5 individuals, all physical size and shape, all wearing burqas, who then leave the store, what is a store owner supposed to do about this? Do you stop them? Do you not stop them? The rules are unclear to me. I don't know exactly how to handle the change in the society. Lee is in Dundalk. Lee, good afternoon. Welcome to the T.J. Smith Show.
2: Hey, Bruce. You know, I just want to say real quick and throw it out there. I mean, this stuff is just silly. It's totally silly. I mean, is there a judge hearing this case? It should be thrown out. I mean, you're booked. It doesn't matter what your religion is. We don't care. You need to be identified. Your fingerprints in your face. I've been fingerprinted and had my picture taken, and it was only for a DUI. I mean, what am I going to say? I don't think my crime is big enough or whatever. And this, I mean, that's it. I'm sorry. No, you don't. And I think there wasn't, I don't know if there was, but somewhere, these guys wanted to wear hijabs and take a picture for their driver's license in Virginia. And the answer was no. I mean, how do you identify somebody? I mean, you know, for whatever. And that's what this is.
0: I could not agree more. To me, Some of the inmates have begun to run the asylum when we're getting to this point in the culture. Thanks for the call. TJ Smith Show, WBAL News Radio, 1090 FM, 101.5.
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5: 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It is the work zone blocking the right lane. Then once coming out of the work zone, there's a crash ahead that blocks the two right lanes. Overall, it is absolutely crawling northbound 95, leaving Route 152, heading towards the work site and the collision. Now, southbound 95, there's road work at Route 24. That's blocking the left lane, and the slow ride begins after Route 543. On the Beltway, one work zone out. Outer loop at Stevenson Road in the right lane with heavy traffic coming around from Green Spring Avenue. On the BW Parkway, everything clear heading south from the city towards Route 100. It is a bit heavy between Route 32 and Route 198. A failed strut can turn any drive into a rough ride. 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

0: resident or if she is a legal resident in one way, shape, or the other, she can claim that in the Constitution that it's against your religious beliefs. Now, how do you think they could have solved this? Did anybody think about that? Could they have gotten a woman in there to take a picture of her? She objected to the picture being taken, in addition to the gender of the officer. Could they have gotten a woman in there? The ICE officers and personnel who wear a mask are a lot like the KKK, hiding their faces and terrorizing people, et cetera, et cetera, et cetera. All right, look, I'm on record as saying ICE officers should not wear masks. So let's put that to bed, if we could. That some may hold that argument that they should. I don't. I don't think they should. Further, there are anti-mask laws in effect in around half the states in this country. Michigan is one of those states that has an anti-mask law in effect. By law, in public, you're not supposed to wear masks. It is against the law. We do not happen to have that law in Maryland. That law does not exist in Pennsylvania or New Jersey. However, in our part of the world, New York, Massachusetts, Connecticut, Delaware, D.C., South Carolina, Virginia, North Carolina, Ohio, West Virginia, Tennessee, Alabama, Georgia, Florida, all have anti-mask laws in effect, as do Louisiana, Oklahoma, Arizona, New Mexico, California, North Dakota, and Minnesota. All have anti-mask laws in effect. Now, these laws were driven primarily by the KKK, who used to parade around wearing masks so you couldn't tell who they were. Eventually, people said, you can't do that. And the legislators passed anti-mask laws. And I think those anti-mask laws make perfect sense. This woman is in Ferndale, Michigan, one of the roughly half of our states that has a very specific anti-mask law in effect. By wearing her burqa, by wearing her hijab, she's in violation of the law. Period. If you don't like the law in that state, you can either challenge it all the way to the Supreme Court, or you can, at the local level, decide you're going to try to change that law so that people can wear masks. Nor do I think that it's a foolish idea to say somehow that my analogy doesn't work. No, seriously. If I walk into a 7-Eleven and I'm wearing a mask and I'm lurking around the sides of the store, do you think that the owner or the employees of that 7-Eleven shouldn't be a little bit concerned? Seriously? I know I would be, were I an employee working the night shift at one of these stores, one of these convenience stores. If I'm working the Royal Farms and it's 3 o'clock in the morning and somebody walks in wearing a mask, should I assume, oh, it's okay, it's just a religious thing for them? That's why a number of states have anti-mask laws in effect. And again, we do not here in Maryland. However, this woman was in Ferndale, Michigan. She was arrested, not because she was wearing a mask, by the way. They tend to be pretty lenient on enforcement of those laws, but it is a law. It's on the books. If you don't like the law, change the law. Gene is in Pikesville. Gene, good afternoon.
1: Hey, how you doing?
0: Good,
1: I'm a constitutional authority on this, so pay attention to me.
0: Okay.
1: All right. Crazy too, man. So anyway, so this is in Michigan. We have quite a few Muslims in Michigan. So, you know, I'm trying to, you know, go along with what you're saying. But again, doesn't the Ninth Amendment, if it's a matter of the Constitution, then the Supreme Court is supreme over all matters of the Constitution.
0: Mm-hmm.
1: And so therefore, if there's a question of the constitutionality of it, isn't it the Ninth Amendment that covers this? Anything that's not enumerated, now that's the condensed version of the Ninth Amendment, but we're protected by anything that's hasn't even been thought of.
0: Well, no, actually, I believe it's the Tenth Amendment that does that. We restricts everything that's not covered in the Constitution to the states. And the states have said, what you're saying doesn't apply to the Constitution. We have the authority to do that, and that is our law. And that's what's happened here. So, Gene, to clear that up for you, thanks for your call, buddy. I appreciate it. We have a couple of absolutely brutal days coming up around the corner. And Tony Pan has been kind enough to stop up to visit us for just a minute or two. We're going to grab Tony right after the half-past news and find out exactly how brutal the next 24 to 48 hours are going to be. But it's going to be once again into the heat dome, as it were. What if you're an ICE officer, but you're a Muslim? Look, I don't think people should be.

0: wearing masks. And I think that the laws in around half the states in this country happen to agree with my point of view. So you test the law at your own desire. I will not be wearing a mask, not anytime real soon, except perhaps on Halloween. That's as far as you're going to get it from me. TJ Spiss Show, I'm Bruce Elliott on WBAL News Radio 1090, 101.5 FM.
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2: Sunny, 91 at 1:30. Good afternoon. I'm Caitlin Bancroft. The Empire Towers in Glen Burnie is still unsafe, according to officials who provided an update this afternoon. Last week, 100 people had to be evacuated when officials learned the building was compromised during active and unpermitted construction work on the garage. The towers and the blocks surrounding have been blocked off for days. Tonight, Bunnewar County leaders will hold their second public safety town hall. This one will happen at the Community College of Bunnewar County, Essex campus. The meeting will take place between 6 and 8 tonight. From the ABC News Desk, the price of Brent crude oil has jumped 15% since trading opened on Sunday, surpassing $87 a barrel today. Both Brent and U.S. oil are now at their highest prices since June 15th. However, inflation cooled last month as the cost of gas, clothes, and used cars fell, providing some relief to consumers. Prices dropped 0.4% from May to June. That was the largest monthly drop in 4 years. And a community in Maine is demanding answers after a man was shot and killed during an immigration enforcement operation. This is the second time in less than a week. In a statement, an ICE spokesperson said the vehicle attempted to flee and that, fearing for public safety, an officer fired his weapon, striking and killing the man. Tonight at 7, WBAL News goes in depth on congressional redistricting during Redrawing the Lines, Maryland's congressional NAF debate. I'm Caitlin Bancroft, WBAL News Radio 1090 and FM 101.5.
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0: The assembled memories in this room right now, just phenomenal, actually. Because we have Robert Lang and you're already getting ready for the afternoon. Tony Pan is now in to fill us in on exactly how much we're going to be sweating in the next 24 hours.
5: It's going to be hot. You know what? Yeah. This I'm going to call it a mini heat wave. It's not going to be as intense or as long as the last one we had at the beginning of the month. It'll be up close to 100 tomorrow, maybe upper 90s on Thursday. But I think this one will break Friday going into the weekend. And I don't know if you've looked out the window. I know we have the Skycam things going on in here, but there is a wildfire smoke hanging over Maryland right now.
0: Kidding.
5: It's very hazy, and it's actually holding the temperature back a few degrees from where it would have been today. So, and the smoke's probably going to stick around tomorrow, too. So it might help us a little bit in that respect. The air quality might not be so
0: really?
5: Good, but it might keep the temperature down a little bit. And it's not going to be as humid as last time either. So if we hit 100 tomorrow, the heat index might be 105. I don't know if you remember, like on the 4th of July, the heat index was 110, 112.
0: Yeah. My power went out. I remember.
5: Yeah, I mean, we had the awful storms that weekend. That's what usually happens around here, though, Bruce. You know, we break a heat wave with thunderstorms.
0: Yeah.
5: And we're probably going to do that again this weekend. Maybe a few storms on Friday, but most likely Saturday and Sunday over the weekend. Unfortunately, again, we're going to see possibly some strong thunderstorms.
0: And very quickly, and before I let you go, I do appreciate you stopping up
5: very much.
0: Where are the wildfires?
5: Southern Canada. And so this time, again, it's kind of unusual. The flow is coming out of the northwest. Usually when we have a heat wave, the winds come out of the south. This time it's northwest. So we're getting the wildfire smoke all the way down from Canada. It's not just here in Maryland, all over the mid-Atlantic and northeast. Take a look outside and you'll see it clear as day. It's not making it to the surface yet, but tomorrow it might. So the air quality tomorrow might be a lot worse than today.
0: Tony Penn, thanks for the warning.
5: Yeah.
0: Those of us who carry albuterol with us all the time will now be well aware we need it. All right, thanks for stopping
5: Bruce.
0: Up. I appreciate it.
5: Yep.
0: Wow, that's amazing. I had no idea whatsoever. Hijab is not considered a mask. It is considered a fundamental part of the religious observance. As a religious object, it would not qualify as needing to be held to the standards of the law, since that would invalidate the constitutional basis of the hats worn by Orthodox Jews in places where no hat laws exist under certain circumstances. Also, not all hijab have to cover the face, and even in prison, consideration is made to be able to legally handle prisoners in a way according to their faith so that they can wear a hijab that does not cover the face. If it's not covering the face, I don't have any real problem with it. If you want to cover your hair, that's fine. A lot of Orthodox Jewish women will cover their legs or wear a wig rather than have their hair shown. Again, I have no problem with that. I have a major problem with anything that is going to cover up the identifying aspects of one's face. And that includes ICE officers, so please stop going there. Now, it says, Mr. Elliott, when you say you don't like the law, then change it. Does that apply to the birthright citizenship issue that's going on? If you don't like the way it's written by our founding fathers, you just want to change it, then change the Constitution. You just can't have it both ways. You can't say to change the law one instance and then the other so they can just do a change of the language in Congress to change birthright citizenship. Well, that's not the way it works. Now that the Supreme Court has ruled on birthright citizenship, the only way of restoring birthright citizenship to the way that those who wrote the 14th actually meant it to be applied is through a constitutional amendment, all right, which would then amend the Constitution. The Supreme Court would have to actually recognize that amendment on their future rulings, just to be clear. I'm not saying I'm a huge fan of birthright citizenship, and it's somewhat abused in a lot of ways. So change the Constitution. It's also kind of like the Second Amendment. The Second Amendment, the way it's written, is not a law that says anybody can carry a gun whenever they want for their personal protection. Well, actually, I think you're going to find some recent cases that say exactly that. And I think that law is still evolving. All right. Look, as a matter of practice, I do not think that the majority culture in any country should be required to change the manner in which they go through life in order to satisfy the desires of a very small minority. I just don't. I think that you have the ability to make the changes you wish in your own residence if you want something different to happen. By the way, thanks for the clarification, Ruth. The Ninth Amendment reserves the unenumerated rights of the people. Tenth reserves them to the state. All right, so there you go. And this, Bruce, since his smoke is in the air, can I wear a mask? If you can prove you have breathing difficulties, absolutely for me. I'll just take another puff or two of the albuterol I carry with me, and that's all good. But thanks very much for the email and the text. Bruce, I worked at a Catholic hospital. We had nuns remove their habit in order to care for them. There are always exceptions. Okay? True enough. All right. Now, I wanted more time on this, but I got kind of caught up in that topic, and it happens. Peace in the Baltimore Banner this morning. Maryland's schools now rank 10th worst for racial segregation. That's 10th worst of all the states. Our schools rank 10th worst for segregation. Now, these numbers are skewed a little bit in that there are a number of states where you have virtually no African Americans. And so they're going to look pretty daggone good when it comes to looking at whether or not they have problems with racial segregation. You go to Idaho, you don't find an awful lot of black folks. You go to Vermont, not a lot of black folks. So when you take a look at the states, the rank of the states, we sit at number 10 on the worst list. But the percentage of segregation between districts, D.C. is 100%. New Jersey, the percentage of segregation between districts is 92%. And we are 10th worst. So you'd have to break these numbers down so it makes sense into taking a look at states that actually have African-American population. And then whether or not people are skewing these statistics for a political point. And I'm not quite sure what the political point would be. Is the political point that somehow we have to change the number of people of various races so that the schools conform more to a less segregated model. Okay, how do you do that? Unless there is in one neighborhood examples, or there are in one neighborhood examples of white students being shuffled to one school and black students being shuffled to another school, if it is simply a matter of this is where you live, this is where the school district's lines are, well, those are two very different scenarios. If it's the first scenario, there's a major problem that has to be addressed. When we rank 10th, is it an actual reflection of a bunch of segregationists living here? Or is it simply a reflection of the population as it currently exists and who ends up going to what school and why? Are there side by side a separate but equal schools being proposed or run in this state? Not to my knowledge. In which case, why bring the numbers up in the way they're bringing them up? This UCLA sociology professor, her name is Ann Owens. She worked with Stanford University professor named Sean Reardon. Racial segregation remains at a higher level than economic in a lot of states. Maryland follows that pattern. What the data is showing is that race still remains kind of a bright dividing line. Again, how so? In which schools? If they're just taking a look at how many students go to what schools, are they taking into account the nature of the neighborhood that is actually drawing students to any individual school? Is the argument that the lines are being drawn in such a way so that more African-American students are shuffled toward one school and more white students are shuffled toward another school, or is this simply a reflection of the housing pattern? I suspect it's a reflection of the housing pattern. So let me follow the logic here. If it's a reflection of the housing pattern, what is one supposed to do with this information? What is one supposed to do with the information that we are 10th worst for racial segregation? Gee, we can try what they tried in Boston a handful of years ago, forcibly taking students from one part of town and busing them to another school just for the sake of racial distribution of students. That didn't work out real well for anybody involved. Quote, research has shown that students in schools with large portions of children living in concentrated poverty are less likely to succeed academically. And again, how are we supposed to use that statistic? The Segregation Tracking Project collaborated with Brown's Promise to rank states' public schools based on the dates from 23 to 24. The report evaluates states based on their public schools' economic segregation. Maryland ranks 23rd by that measure. And again, the measure is, in my view, it doesn't mean anything unless you can show that there's a pattern of deliberately, redlining neighborhoods so that black people live one place and white people live another place. I'm not seeing that here. I'm not aware of that here, period. Districts, they say, could redraw their school attendance zones to balance the segregation. But urban districts in Maryland have seen contentious fights over redrawing school boundary lines. In many cases, in the last couple of years, school district leaders and school boards relented to community outcry and scaled back redistricting plans. Part of it depends on what those plans were and how much social engineering any family is being told they have to accept. If we're going to say we're going to balance things out, but your kid now has a one-hour bus ride each way before school and after school to get to the school that he or she is now going to, so that we can balance out the racial divide in any given school, does that benefit the student? And should that not be what the priority is? If we're looking to how best to educate young people in this culture, should that not be the first question? What can we do to best educate these individuals? What can we do to make it most easy for them to get an education? Local schools, parental involvement, those kinds of things. This note from the Hallie Potter, who's the director of the PK-12 Education of the Century Foundation, She says that racial and economic integration matters for the long-term success of students of all races and economic stratus. We have decades of research that shows that integration promotes better economic outcomes, better critical thinking skills, better college attainment rates. Research also shows that school diversity helps students think differently about the world. When they go to racially diverse schools, they're less likely to have racial prejudices. Fair enough. Good observation. Potter says that graduates of racially diverse schools are more likely to grow up and live in diverse neighborhoods. At a time of polarization in our country, creating diverse schools is important. Quote, I really do think there's an existential crisis in our schools. And again, let's acknowledge that that occurs. Let's acknowledge that it exists in nature. The problem is, exactly what do you propose doing about it? Unless you can establish that there is racial animus in how schools districts are being carved, if the priority in making these school districts decisions are based on how many students go to which school and how many students go to another school, and where do you draw the boundaries so that the schools have the right number of teachers for the right number of students, if that's the consideration, what are we supposed to do with the information that says that if you live in a black neighborhood, you're going to go to a school where the kids are mostly black? If you live in an Asian neighborhood, you're going to go to school where most of the kids happen to be Asian. If you live in a Hispanic neighborhood, you're going to go to a school where most of the kids are going to be Hispanic. If you go, of course, if you live in a white neighborhood, same deal. In other words, I'm not quite sure what to do with the information they're giving. Your ideas? 410-467-WBAL, or, of course, you can text us on the greensolutionsremodeling.com text line, 410-467-9225.
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4: Traffic.
6: I-95 northbound before Route 543, accident cleanup blocking the two right lanes, absolutely bumper to bumper, leaving Route 152 heading north on 95. Southbound at Route 24, it's road work in the left lane and stop and go traffic, leaving Route 543. Beltway has construction work on the outer loop at Stevenson Road in the right lane, the slowdown from Greenspring Avenue, heavy on the inner loop between Greenspring Avenue and the JFX. Through Annapolis, 50 east heading for the Bay Bridge, there's a wreck before Sandy Point, the two right lanes blocked as they try to get everything moved over to the right shoulder. WBAL TV 11 weather. Sunshine today. Hot temperatures into the mid-90s. Clear overnight tonight with lows in the upper 70s. Tomorrow, mostly sunny near record high temperatures into the low 100s. I'm Dan Offer, WBAL News Radio 1090 and FM 101.5.
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2: I'm Caitlin Bancroft. Days after an evacuation of a Glen Burnie building, officials are giving an update on the integrity of the building, and DPW officials are preparing for extended drought conditions. 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
0: It's really interesting to take a look at these stats because it for me is an example of how statistics can be used in order to twist a point of view or to make a point that in a larger context is not legitimate. Creating diverse schools is important. This is according to those people who are in this research, this Hallie Potter. She says, I really do think this is an existential crisis in our school. Yeah, but here's the real problem. If it is, what do you propose doing about it? I mean, do we simply now go through life feeling bad about this? Or is there some solution to this? The solution, I think, is a cultural solution that over time it resolves itself one way or the other. I suspect the long-term resolution of this is driven by demographic trends. And one thing I do find very encouraging demographically in this country is the number of individuals who are marrying someone of a different race or someone of a different faith. Over generations, one or two generations, one's attitude can change rather rapidly if all of a sudden your son-in-law is of a different race or your daughter-in-law is of a different faith. Then all of a sudden you're looking at a whole different dynamic here. You cannot make them the other anymore. They're just part of your family. And the trend toward these kinds of relationships, particularly interracial relationships, black people, white people marrying each other, Asians, Hispanics marrying each other, the trend is rather strong and it continues to grow. So that around 18 or 19% right now of all new marriages are interracial. And that number has trended upwards significantly in the last quarter century, and I suspect that trend line is going to continue to move upwards. And to me, that solves an awful lot of this long term. When I ask the question, says, what would you propose doing? That's the only solution that makes sense to me, is you allow people to be people, to fall in love with who they want to fall in love with, to marry who they want to marry, to have children wherever they happen to live, and send those children to school with other individuals who've also had the chance to meet the people that they love, marry the people that they love, and move to the neighborhood that they happen to like, and send their children to school as well. Because, again, it's very hard to make somebody the other. In other words, my black children have married a white guy. He's no longer, they no longer make him the other. He's your brother-in-law. He's your father-in-law. It's my white child married an Asian woman. I can't go around making Asian jokes anymore. That's horrible. No, it's just she's your daughter-in-law. So it resolves itself over time. In the short term, though, all of these solutions come up saying it's an existential crisis. I think we should save that term for when things actually are an existential crisis, and I do not think this is one of them. They do note in this piece in the banners that some of the racial segregation of Baltimore schools mirrors housing segregation that began decades ago. Quote, we have a past where there were legal decisions that separate people by race to more of an extent than economic status. Those residential and school segregation patterns linger in a lot of places. Next question, how do they linger? Why do they linger? And is there anything on a practical basis that can be done to change that pattern? I don't have those answers. But it seems to me, rather than saying this is an existential crisis, we should be making sure that there are no barriers to housing in any part of the county where one can actually afford to live. You know, if you have an income of a certain dollar, you should be able to buy a house or a condo or a townhouse or rent wherever you happen to be able to because of the green in your pocket, not because of the color of your skin, period. Bruce, like the dumb redistricting, this racial segregation is crazy. If one racial group are all one race, etc., this is why our nutty Dems think that mixing out votes to make up numbers that they like. If one neighborhood is Hispanic, etc., it's possible that some folks feel more comfortable with similar folks. School busing never worked. GK, you're absolutely correct. Take a look at the disaster it caused up in Boston. And it's kind of, you go to the other end of that extreme, of course, and you see what happened with Bull Connor standing in the schoolroom doors. Was a Faubus. I mean, you go back far enough, and the racist Southern politicians begin to blend together for me. Black achievement on national standardized tests has risen quickly as desegregation took place. It slowed, it says, during the 1980s and 1990s. However, those numbers show it does continue. And again, I'm fine with that. Interesting piece. I'll get it posted. You can check it out yourself for your consideration. Piece from the Banner. I'll have it posted for you within the next hour or two. That about does it for me. I'm Bruce Elliott. I've been sitting in for T.J. Smith. It's been a delight. Thank you very much for having me in. And we'll see you next time around.
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6: This report brought to you by Lowe's, 95 North in Harford County. Accident cleanup before Route 543 blocking the two right lanes. That is just after coming out of the work zone that blocks the right lane after Route 24. Overall, the traffic jam northbound 95 starts just after passing Route 152. Now, southbound 95, there's road work at Route 24 in the left lane, and the slow ride southbound starts just after Route 543. Beltway work, outer loop at Stevenson Road in the right lane. It is stop and go coming around from Green Spring Avenue. Accident cleanup leaving Annapolis heading for the Bay Bridge. It is on eastbound 50 before Sandy Point blocking the right lane. Slow from Cape St. Clair Road and College Parkway. 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
0: TJ Smith Show. Bruce Elliott sitting in for TJ this afternoon. By the way, we have some late audio in on the negotiations as they continue between the U.S. and Iran.
16: I command you to stand aside.
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18: 'Tis but a scratch.
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16: 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You've got no arms left.
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18: Just a flesh wound.
0: I think it's going very well. I look forward to those negotiations continuing over time. That about does it for me for this day. 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
2: Sunny 93. Good afternoon. I'm Caitlin Bancroft. We hear from officials days after a Glen Burnie building was evacuated for fear of possible collapse. Meantime, DPW officials, they're tapping into a water system that hasn't been used in 20 years. We'll get to this story and more, but first, ABC News at 2 o'clock.
13: From ABC News, I'm Michelle Franzen. On Capitol Hill, Supreme Court Justices Amy Coney Barrett and Elena Kagan testifying today before House and Senate committees about the budget request for next year. It calls for $228 million, including a 10% increase for security. Justice Kagan telling lawmakers,
15: aside from annual inflationary increases, recent growth in the court's budget has been almost entirely for security expenses.
13: Justice Barrett explained she and her colleagues are receiving a wide variety of threats.
19: Many of us, me included, have received threatening anonymous deliveries designed to intimidate and harass us.
13: Justice Barrett testified at the time of the Dobbs decision leak, she was given a bulletproof vest to take home by her security detail. More strikes in the Middle East and sirens sounding in Bahrain as Iran fires drones and missiles. A U.S. official confirms U.S. forces are conducting new airstrikes in Iran. The official said the airstrikes had been underway the last few hours. Earlier today, President Trump says the U.S. will now not charge a toll in the Strait of Hormuz after suggesting the safe passage 20% fee yesterday. Here's ABC's Karen Travers.
20: This is a significant reversal. And of course, we saw gas oil prices go up since the president announced this threat yesterday to charge the 20% toll on ships going through the Strait of Hormuz. He said they would be doing it to give safe passage, but there was clearly backlash in the region.
13: The sister of the late Senator Lindsey Graham this hour, Darlene, will be sworn in as interim senator of South Carolina. She'll serve out the 71-year-old's remaining term until January. A special election in August will decide which candidate will run for a new term. France is marking Bastille Day earlier today in Paris. A military parade celebrating the holiday of the key prison uprising that sparked the French Revolution. Those celebrations continuing as a semifinal World Cup match between France and Spain kicks off. Fit from Dallas Stadium. 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
2: At 2:02, good afternoon. I'm Caitlin Bancroft. 6 days after Empire Towers along Ritchie Highway was deemed unsafe due to structural issues, the county is talking about what's next, and it could be weeks, if not longer, before things are back to normal.
21: It could take 10 days to stabilize the building before additional work can begin, says Anne Arundel County Emergency Management Director Prudy Emmerich. She says there's an off chance it could collapse.
22: Shoring and stabilizing the building in order to lift the 150-foot safety perimeter.
21: Unpermitted work on an underground parking garage would cause this, the county says, leaving dozens of cars beneath. Anne Arundel Assistant Fire Chief Larry Schultz.
23: The biggest challenge right now is not a single person hired by the property owner to provide a full assessment has been able to make it even halfway back into the garage.
21: In Glen Burnie, Phil Yakubuski, WBAL News Radio, 1090 and FM 101.5.
2: Now to our other top story. Baltimore's Department of Public Works is testing the emergency system that could bring in water from the Susquehanna River if drought conditions continue to get worse.
24: DPW says Baltimore has not needed Susquehanna River water in more than 20 years, but with reservoir levels low, officials say this test is an important precaution. Herb Naylor, Division Chief for Water Facilities, told WBAL TV 11's Barry Sims that crews are pumping water from the river in Cecil County.
25: Turn on one pump and it actually allow that water to flow down 35 miles plus to the actual site, which is the Montebello treatment plant.
24: The water will not be treated for drinking. At the Lake Montebello Valve House, Chris Cheon, WBAL News Radio 1090 and FM 101.5.
2: In Baltimore County, public safety is the subject of a town hall in Essex tonight. The town hall happening from 6 to 8 at CCBC Essex Campus Lecture Hall. Can't make it out to the town hall tonight. Another one is planned in Randallstown on July 22nd. WBAL News Time is 2:04.
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3: Traffic.
4: I-95 northbound before Route 543. Accident cleared. The road work lingers just after Route 24 in the right lane. The stop-and-go traffic begins just after Route 152. Southbound 95, they've been working in the left lane at Route 24. That was in the process of being cleared early. Beltway construction work. Outer loop at Stevenson Road in the right lane. It is slow coming around from Greenspring Avenue. Leaving Annapolis, 50 eastbound, heading for the Bay Bridge. Accident cleanup before getting to Sandy Point. That's been tying up the right lane. They have now moved everything to the right shoulder. It's all open, slow from Cape St. Clair Road and College Parkway. I'm Dan Alford, WBAL News Radio 1090 and FM 101.5.
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3: Weather.
5: The forecast for tonight, expect mostly clear skies. It'll be a warm night with temperatures dropping back into the low to mid 70s. On Wednesday, mostly sunny. It's going to be hot and a little bit more humid. High temperatures near 100 with the heat index near 105. About the same forecast on Thursday, a mixture of sunshine and clouds. There is a slight chance for a thunderstorm. High temperatures in the upper 90s, but the heat index will be over 100. 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
6: I'm back. Happy Tuesday. A little under the weather, but we are here today. And let's go through a lot of the, let me share with you a lot of the things I'm going to talk about today. Of course, at 4 o'clock, we have a special segment of Your Voice Amplified on the continued conversation around redistricting here in the state of Maryland and the special session that will come into play in less than a month in Annapolis. That is at 4 o'clock. I do want to get into a topic a little bit later as well that you probably heard from Bruce Elliott, who was filling in for TJ Smith, about how our state ranks when it comes to schools. And I told you the most segregated institution in society is our school system. And Maryland, yeah, we're up there, ranked number 10 in the nation. I also want to give my thoughts and reaction to Anthony Brown, Attorney General Anthony Brown, who responded to the whole lawsuit from the DOJ. Remember, we talked about that on Friday during my show. And he has responded. I have my thoughts on that. And of course, there's the latest. I'm going to call it officially. We need some sound for this. We have some mariachi music or anything like that for Taco Tuesday. Oh, no, we don't. All right. I'm looking at my producer. We need to make a special sound for this because, yes, Donald Trump has walked back on his idea about tolling the Strait of Hormuz. Now, before we get into that, let's talk about ICE and the policy around ICE here. I was thinking, because I was, while I was home and not feeling good and watching all this protest happening in Texas and Maine after what transpired there with the two shootings, ICE-related shootings, I've been thinking that what would you do if on your way to work tomorrow morning, two or three unmarked vehicles suddenly boxed in your vehicle or started chasing you? Seriously, before you answer politically, answer honestly, would you instantly know they are federal agents, or would your first thought be, am I about to get carjacked? Because that's where my mind immediately went after watching and reading about these two ICE shootings, the one in Texas and the other one in Maine. And it reminded me of an incident when I was, I think it was about a senior in high school, on my way home from work late at night with lights coming behind me and creeping really fast. And I thought I was being followed as a young girl in the middle of the night. And so what did I do? I pressed on the gas. I wanted to escape. And sure enough, you know, the sirens went and it was the police I got a speeding ticket. And I tried to get my way out of it and said, look, I felt like I was being chased, but no, that wasn't good enough. That's where I was thinking when I heard these stories. And here's what makes these stories different. This isn't really another immigration debate. It's a conversation about how immigration enforcement should be carried out. Now, before anyone starts lighting up the text line, let me make something very clear. I don't believe ICE agents wake up in the morning hoping to shoot someone. Just like the overwhelmingly majority of police officers, I think they hope they can do their job, go home to their families, and never have to pull a trigger. But when you have two remarkably similar fatal encounters within a week, both involving vehicle stops, both involving people who were not the original target investigators were looking for, it raises legitimate questions. In Houston, the agents were looking for someone else. According to DHS, they spotted a white van with someone who resembled their target. They attempted to stop the vehicle. They said the driver rammed the ICE vehicle, forcing an agent to shoot in self-defense. The thing is, there's no footage of this, right? The family tells a very different story. And then just later, in Maine, agents were conducting surveillance on a home connected to someone with a final deportation order. Again, they stopped the vehicle. Again, the DHS says the driver attempted to flee and posed a danger to agents and the public. And witnesses remember parts of the incident differently. Now, both shootings are under investigation. And now the latest developments, you probably saw it if you follow us on have the app and go to our website and stuff. But over an hour ago, ICE has made a significant move today, an announcement by temporarily suspending vehicle stops nationwide while it reviews its procedures. And that tells me the agency itself recognizes it's worth taking a hard look at its tactics. And the first thing that jumps out to me is the use of these unmarked vehicles. Now, I understand, as I was telling you my story, I understand federal law enforcement has been using unmarked vehicles for decades. The FBI does, ATF, DEA. And if you go back and watch this documentary I posted, I think it was last Thursday or Friday, from PBS Frontline, it was a documentary from 2011, about immigration enforcement. ICE, even in the footage, was using unmarked vehicles back then too. So what has changed? What has changed? Maybe nothing, or maybe everything around us has changed. Today, people are constantly hearing about carjackings. We may get into a story about that later, about these two, the 13-year-olds carjackers. We're told to be cautious if someone tries to pull us over in an unmarked vehicle. There are criminals who impersonate police officers. People have become more skeptical and more fearful than they were possibly 15 years ago. So if multiple SUVs suddenly surround your vehicle and you don't immediately recognize who they are, I think it's fair to say that possibly panic can set in a matter of seconds. Now, that's not an excuse of using your vehicle as a weapon if that's ultimately what investigators determine happen. If someone intentionally tries to run over an officer, that's a completely different conversation. And we saw the footage how that played in Minneapolis with Renee Nicole Good. But if confusion itself is contributing to these dangerous encounters, then maybe we should ask whether different tactics could make everyone safer, including ICE agents themselves. And then there's the whole body cam issue, because neither of these incidents involved officers wearing body cams. And honestly, it's 2026, and it's becoming harder and harder to justify. We spent years telling police departments that cameras protect everyone. They protect the people. They protect the innocent people. They protect good officers. And if an officer acted appropriately, that video often becomes their best defense against false accusations. Instead, we're left with competing narratives right now in Texas and Maine. One side says one thing, the other side says something completely different. And what we've seen over time and why police departments across the country have used are using body cams is because it takes months of investigations and political arguments and protests and speculation. All because the best witness, the camera, isn't there. If DHS has the resources, which it does, to dramatically expand immigration enforcement, shouldn't body cameras be part of that? And then there's another thought that crossed my mind. Across America, many police departments also have changed their pursuit policies, right? Not because criminals deserve to escape, but because innocent people keep getting hurt during high-speed chases. And departments started asking a different question. Just because we can chase someone, does it always mean we should? Maybe a similar conversation should happen here. Maybe that's what's being had here with DHS. If ICE knows someone's identity, knows where they work, knows where they live, has already been conducting surveillance, do all immigration cases require an immediate high-risk vehicle stop? Or should those tactics be reserved primarily for violent criminals and gang members and cartel members and people who truly pose an immediate danger to the public? Remember, even ICE, the temporary policy reportedly still allows, all right, their statement today, it still allows vehicle stops involving serious criminal targets. Maybe that's where the balance is. So I'd love to hear your thoughts on this. What type of policy should change here? Because look, the laws aren't going to change. We have to enforce immigration laws. What should change? I have to say a lot has changed since Noam has gone out. Obviously, the last week, I don't know what's going on here. Should ICE begin using marked vehicles more often during traffic stops? And if because federal agents aren't required to, then what else? Should body cameras become mandatory? Should they change their policy in chasing? The lines are open, 410-467-WBAL, or you can also text me at the greensolutionsremodeling.com text line at 410-467-9225. 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
4: 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Accident cleared. Roadwork still in place after Route 24 blocking the right lane. So that is the focal point for the stop-and-go ride beginning just after Route 152. On the Beltway, it's a project out of loop at Stevenson Road blocking the right lane. The slowdown begins before getting over to Green Spring Avenue. Brief interloop delays between Green Spring Avenue and JFX. 50 East out of Annapolis heading for the Bay Bridge. The traffic jam from College Parkway, Cape St. Clair Road. A wreck before Sandy Point has been cleared. They are in the process of getting ready to run the two-way traffic on the westbound span. Not yet there, so it is two lanes eastbound for now. Grinding and squealing are signs it's time for new brakes. 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
6: All right, if you're just joining us, we're not debating whether I should enforce immigration law. I've been very clear that I support enforcing our immigration laws. The question today is how that enforcement is carried out. Because after two fatal ICE shootings in Texas and Maine involving vehicle stops, both with unmarked vehicles and neither involving body cameras, ICE has now paused most vehicle stops nationwide while it reviews its tactics. So I am asking whether there are common sense reforms that could make these operations safer for everyone. Should more vehicle stops use marked cars? Should body cams be mandatory? I'm looking for some solutions here. And if agents already know who they're looking for, should high-risk vehicle stops be reversed primarily for the dangerous offenders? Kind of like a no-chase policy for these dirt bike riders, but, you know, a little different, right? That's the conversation today, and I want to know where you stand. The lines are open, 410-467-WBAL, or you can also text me at the greensolutionsremodeling.com text line at 410-467-9225. Let's go with Jay from Baltimore. Thanks for calling in. Jay, how are you?
17: I'm good. How are you today?
6: Good. So what are your thoughts here as far as how to prevent this from happening again?
17: I think the problem with the agents are they're just not tactically trained. Mm-hmm. You have police departments, you know, our local police departments that encounter criminals with guns and a lot dangerous, you know, criminals every single day. Yeah. And they're not being resultant in shootings and killings at the end of it. You know, those things do happen. I'm not saying they don't, but yeah, there are more encounters where police are getting guns off of people off the streets without the shootings and without the killings than the ones that do. So I feel like this is a case where, like you said, just because you can doesn't mean that you should. Mm-hmm. They're using the laws and the rules to their advantage.
6: Yeah.
17: You know, there's nothing that says how you can determine whether a person was in fear for their life. And I feel like a lot of them are just saying, hey, you know what? If the laws say that this is the window that has to happen for me to engage in deadly force, the minute that happens, that's what I'm going to do. Mm-hmm. And I think the way around that is just to eliminate that and revisit the rules of engagement altogether. I just don't see why a vehicle stop has to take place when you're in unmarked vehicles, you're in covert vehicles. Why not just keep tailing the person, wait for them to park and get out of the car and then make your

0: or a traffic violation like speeding or a broken taillight, but they do have federal authority to stop an individual, even if they're in their vehicle when enforcing immigration law. The bigger question isn't whether they can conduct these stops. It's whether the tactics they are using are the safest and most effective way to do it. Here's another text that I got. It says, well, I don't agree with the law. You're right. And needs to get unenforced. Unenforced. Okay. However, the texter says, since it's a law enforcement action, it should comply with all the rules that normally associated with law enforcement cameras. On the entire time, markings well visible in both the person and the vehicles, and they should target high criminal first. Look, as far as targeting high criminal first, that is a priority. But I've also seen footage from years ago when PBS, CNN did ride-alongs with ICE back in 2011 and 2016. And let's just say they weren't going after high criminals at all. They were just going with anyone that was ready with a deportation order. But I think it's a reasonable point that you are making overall. Whether you support aggressive immigration enforcement or not, law enforcement should strive at least to be the best, have the best practices available. And I think body cameras, they protect officers just as much as the public. Clearly identifying vehicles, yeah, sure, it can reduce confusion. But also, mind you, any other federal law agency or agents, they don't have to have marked vehicles. So anyways, I want to continue with this conversation. Let's bring on the line here. Oh, we got a few callers here. Let's bring on Jordan real quick from Randallstown. Thanks for calling in, Jordan. What are your thoughts on this story?
1: Hey, thank you very much for the opportunity. Hey, if ICE agents don't have body cam, the least you can do is to have dash cams on every vehicle. Mm-hmm. Because the dash cams serve the same purpose pretty much.
0: Yeah.
1: The only distinction between the dash cam and the body cam is that if officers enter a building, but on the street making traffic stop, you have dash cams now, 360. That will get footage of almost everything.
0: I have one of those. I love it. Yeah.
1: Yeah. And most importantly, speaking back to the dash cam, well, where the shooting took place, there has to be an Uber driver, a Lyft driver, or ordinary citizens that were in that area. They have to, somebody has to have on their dash cam, they have to have the footage of the shooting.
0: Yeah, probably. Thank you very much. Yeah, a lot of people have dash cams nowadays. Even the Ring doorbells. So they'll probably have some more footage. And I'm pretty sure this is what DHS is looking at, because they are doing a 180 right now. And they just announced that they are not going to continue with these type of pursuits. So they must have seen something, and they're going to investigate and probably change their policy here going forward. We're going to continue this conversation more with your calls and messages here on the Angeletta Viles Show, 410-467-WBAL or 410-467-9225.
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4: 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Roadwork still in place after Route 24 blocking the right lane, so that is the focal point for the stop-and-go ride beginning just after Route 152. On the Beltway, it's a project outer loop at Stevenson Road blocking the right lane. The slowdown begins before getting over to Green Spring Avenue. Brief inner loop delays between Green Spring Avenue and JFX. 50 East out of Annapolis heading for the Bay Bridge. The traffic jam from College Parkway, Cape St. Clair Road, a wreck before Sandy Point has been cleared. They are in the process of getting ready to run the two-way traffic on the westbound span. Not yet there, so it is two lanes eastbound for now. Grinding and squealing are signs it's time for new brakes. 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
3: Sunny 93 at 2:30. Good afternoon. I'm Caitlin Bancroft. An update from emergency leaders in Anne Arundel County today about the situation with the Empire Towers in

0: Glen Burnie, the tower evacuated last week has still been deemed unsafe, with officials saying it could take weeks for the tower to be open again. The county has also established a 150-foot safety perimeter around the towers that residents they're told to avoid. A backup water system that hasn't been used in nearly 20 years is being tested today from now until 5:30 tonight. Baltimore City's Department of Public Works will divert water from the Susquehanna River to Lake Montebello as part of a drought preparedness test. The water will not enter the drinking water supply. If you're nearby the lake, you may notice brown water and a fish-like odor for up to 48 hours. DPW says that's expected. From the ABC News desk, President Trump reversed course today on a decision to have the U.S. charge ships for safe passage through the Strait of Hormuz. Posting on social media, the president writes his reversal is based on highly productive conversations with Middle East leadership. There would have been a 20% toll on cargo passing through the strait. Federal Immigration Enforcement has been ordered to temporarily stop conducting vehicle stops in the wake of two deadly shootings within a week in Texas and in Maine. Homeland Security Secretary Mark Wayne Mullen was the one to give the order. Tonight at 7 o'clock, WBAL News goes in depth on congressional redistricting during Redrawing the Lines, Maryland's congressional map debate. I'm Caitlin Bancroft, WBAL News Radio 1090 and FM 101.5.
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3: 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Accident cleared. Roadwork still in place after Route 24 blocking the right lane. So that is the focal point for the stop and go ride beginning just after Route 152. On the Beltway, it's a project outer loop at Stevenson Road blocking the right lane. The slowdown begins before getting over to Green Spring Avenue. Brief interloop delays between Green Spring Avenue and JFX. 50 East out of Annapolis heading for the Bay Bridge. The traffic jam from College Parkway, Cape St. Clair Road. A wreck before Sandy Point has been cleared. They are in the process of getting ready to run the two-way traffic on the westbound span. Not yet there, so it is two lanes eastbound for now. Grinding and squealing are signs it's time for new brakes. 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
5: All right, if you're just joining us, we've been having a conversation about this ICE enforcement that we saw in Texas and in Maine. And the conversation isn't about whether immigration laws should be enforced. They should be. I've always advocated for this. That it should be enforced. The question is whether there are smarter and safer ways to enforce them. Because after two fatal ICE shootings in Texas and Maine, the agency has now paused most of those vehicle stops nationwide while it reviews its tactics. So I've been asking whether this is an opportunity to improve the system, such as, should body cameras become standard? Should ICE rely more on marked vehicles in certain situations to reduce confusion? And should high-risk vehicle stops be reserved primarily for dangerous criminal suspects? Supporting law enforcement and asking how it can do its job better aren't mutually exclusive, and that's the conversation we're having today. Love to hear your thoughts. 410-467-WBAL, or you can also text me at the greensolutionsremodeling.com text line at 410-467-9225. Let's bring on Tony from Elkridge. Thanks for calling in. Tony, what are your thoughts here? More body cams?
6: Absolutely. Mm-hmm. I mean, you know, they've already demonstrated that they're highly likely to be in a high conflict situation. Mm-hmm. And these shootings are going to occur and people are going to get hurt or killed. Body cams absolutely make 100% sense. I don't know why they don't have them.
5: Yeah. Yeah. Probably because pretty much every other law enforcement in federal government, like the FBI, the DEA, I don't think any of them have body cams either. That's probably why. I know.
6: I you know, FBI is not really interacting with, I mean, how many interactions do they have in a month with U.S. citizens how many ICE is having?
5: Oh, yeah. ICE has got, they got a lot of cases. Millions, yes. So.
6: I mean, it makes so much sense that they should have it so we can see what's happening to improve the process. And also, as you mentioned, it protects the agents, too, because if they're not doing anything wrong.
5: Yeah.
6: And, you know, it protects them.
5: And I think that's what people...
6: Not having that raises the question.
5: Exactly. And I think the perception, like with Renee Nicole Good in Minneapolis, I think when there was multiple angles and one footage also from the officer who shot her, I don't know how he did that because he managed to hold a phone while shooting at the same time. I don't know if you caught that, but I think the perception changed because people realize, wait, this vehicle is going towards him. And that is considered a weapon. So in this case, we don't really have anything to go on except witnesses.
6: Right.
5: And some images after the fact, right? So, yeah. But anyways, thanks for calling in, Tony. Let's bring on Mark from Baltimore. Thanks for calling in. Mark, what are your thoughts on these stories and what we should do?
7: Hey, how you doing?
5: I'm good.
7: All right, so I'm good. All right, so look, I think that there is really no solution. I think that what we're going through has already been written. So let me go ahead and give you this quick synopsis and open your brain up to this. So this is conditioning. They're using, like, saying illegal aliens and Mexicans and all that, when we all know that we are in North America. We all have been together at some point. So if you go smaller and deeper into that, conditioning of having a separate police force that can target you and tell you about identity and citizenship. So let's go back into where how black men and black people still, till this day, documentally, are civilly dead. We have zero rights in our American society. So once they condition us to think that it's all about the Mexicans, once they start rezoning and, like, you have the Cherokee Nation and all these other five tribe entities that have their own marshals, their own hospitals, their own everything, places where we were displaced from. Mm-hmm. So if they want to, and which will happen in a time of probably some kind of environmental catastrophe where everything has to have some order, if you're not identified and you don't have those IDs and you're not a part of what is considered constitutionally being a part and not civilly dead, then that police force will directly be turned on us. Donald Trump has already said that in 35 years, blacks will not exist. Israel has already said that in the next 30 years, the problem will be the black youth, because we are the actual illegal aliens when it comes down to how American society, and we're just being conditioned to that. So everything that's happening with ICE has already happened with black people just being killed in the streets by police and body cameras. That we're the reason why we have bad body cameras. Blacks are the reason why we have a consent decree. Blacks are the reason why we have the end of the North. And think about this. John Wilkes Booth is buried at the end of North Avenue. That is the end of the North power struggle. When all this comes back together, it will still be the same map from Maine to Florida, a little bit of Alabama, all the way into Texas, but that will be the black power infrastructure. They have to condition us to see that once, if there's any kind of slight rise to power or any kind of combativeness, this is what's going to happen to you. We ride in cars, we have everything, but it just hasn't turned into
5: ICE has been around since before Trump. So this has been a slow condition up until now. I mean, because...
7: Yes, ma'am. Yes, ma'am.
5: Okay.
7: Yes, ma'am. It's been a slow condition.
5: Thank you very much, Mark. All right. I got to think about that one. That was deep thoughts with Mark. But I got another Mark on the line. Let's bring Mark from Pennsylvania. Can you unpack those deep thoughts from the other Mark?
8: No. those are ones that are going to take some 800-pound brains to figure that one out.
5: Yeah. So what are your thoughts on this story? What we should do moving forward?
8: So mine's a lot more simpler.
5: Yeah.
8: I don't know anybody who's ever been in the Navy and has done counter-narcotics operations down in the Caribbean knows that the Navy is not legally allowed to do counter-narcotics. In order to do it, they have to have a Coast Guard law enforcement debt on board, and they run the the boardings and stuff like that. I'm thinking that maybe that's something we ought to consider with ICE, is to have an embedded local police, or I mean embedded federal law enforcement other than ICE that can oversee the whole whole operation, and maybe that would help you know, get them in not necessarily in line, but get them the training they need.
5: Okay, well, I mean, so then you sound like you're trying to expand and create more layers of bureaucracy, it sounds like, look, ICE does have partnerships, especially their investigative unit, HSI, and they work alongside the FBI to break, especially with the cartels and human trafficking. Right. They do work side by side.
8: Right.
5: And these ICE agents are pretty much executing administrative warrants, which have existed since actually the 50s. I was doing some homework on this. But administrative warrants have been the use since the 50s. And then, of course, in 96, I think it was under Clinton, was INS. And it, I mean, that was the beginning stages of what we know ICE is today. But I mean, I don't know. I mean, you sound like you want to add more layers.
8: Well, no, I want to give them something that can help them maybe reel them back instead of
5: maybe what we can do is extend training to just instead of a few weeks to maybe a year, 6 months. I don't know.
8: I don't know. Do the ICE agents attend FLETC?
5: I'm sorry?
8: Do ICE agents actually attend FLETC, the federal law enforcement training?
5: I don't know the details. I don't know the details.
8: Yeah,
5: I know it's federal training, but I know it's been modified recently. They've lessened the number of weeks of training, you know, to ramp up and get more agents on the field. So, I think we need to extend the training for sure.
8: I don't think this is going to be solved in any time soon.
5: Yeah.
8: I think once a Democratic president comes in, there's going to be a lot of things that are going to change if that's what happens.
5: Mm-hmm. Yeah. Yeah. Thank you very much. I appreciate it. Let me read a couple of text messages that I got in as well. Let me pull these up here. Give me a second here. It says, what happened to obeying a lawful command? If cops say, get on the ground, do it. These people ain't going to give up without a fight. That's not going to end well. And look, I think it's a fair point, right? If law enforcement, whether it's BPD, FBI, ICE, whatever, any agency, if law enforcement gives a lawful command, people should comply. Because resisting, we have seen numerous times with body cam footage, you know, people trying to flee can escalate a situation very quickly. But this is exactly why I think body cameras and dash cameras, as one of my previous callers mentioned, are so important. My dash cam that I have in my car cost me about $120. Cheap. I installed it myself. Easy. I got a front dash, a camera on the back of my car and inside. I got three areas covered. I think it's important. They let us see whether someone is complying, resisting, or becoming a threat instead of relying on competing narratives after the fact. If the officers acted appropriately, that footage is often their best defense. And in both of these cases, they're just eerily similar. Oh, they try to come after us. Well, can you prove it? Here's another text message I got. It says, there is one very clear piece of information available at this time in regards to this most recent story. And the events that may have happened. All pictures of DHS vehicles show absolutely no damage whatsoever. Thank you for that. I've been out a little sick, so I haven't been paying attention to all these details. So thanks for that information. The texter goes on, this contradicts the accounts by DHS that the person who has been actually confirmed by DHS wasn't a suspect to begin with, rammed their vehicles in their car, or that their car collided with DHS vehicle after they were shot while attempting to use their vehicle as a weapon. Thanks for that piece of information. And I think that's why DHS is now saying, right, you know what, we're going to reverse these tactics. Something is not going right here after these two stories. They have made they're suspending most vehicle stops nationwide. That was the announcement about almost 2 hours ago while it reviews its procedures. And it's probably because of that, what you just texted me. So thanks for that piece of information. We'll continue more on this and much more with on the Angeletta Viles Show. I'd love to hear your thoughts, 410-467-WBAL, or you can also text me at thegreensolutionsremodeling.com text line at 410-467-9225.
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3: I-95 northbound in Harford County. Roadwork being cleared after Route 24, so the pace will be improving, leaving Mountain Road, Route 152. Now on the Beltway, outer loop coming through Towson. Accident reported at the Harrisburg Expressway in the right lane, and it is slow from York Road. Staying with the outer loop, back on the brakes from the JFX over to the work site at Stevenson Road. That's blocking the right lane, and at the beginning of the work zone, there's a crash reported in the second lane from the right. That will add to that traffic jam, outer loop from the JFX. Now the inner loop had a vehicle reported stalled between Security Boulevard and Liberty Road, and the traffic's starting to be jammed now from Route 40 coming up the inner loop. WBAL-TV 11 weather for today. Sunshine, hot, mid-90s for highs. Clear skies tonight, lows in the upper 70s. Mostly sunny near record high temperatures tomorrow into the low 100s. I'm Dan Hoffer, WBAL News Radio 1090 and FM 101.5.
16: It could be weeks before things get back to normal in Glen Burnie, where a high-rise is in danger of collapsing. And U.S. officials confirm American forces are conducting new airstrikes in Iran. The update at 3 o'clock on WBAL News Radio 1090 and FM 101.5.
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5: All right, if you're just joining us, we're not debating whether ICE should enforce immigration law. They clearly should. These laws have been in place for decades. INS was around before ICE. Administrative warrants have been around since the 50s. And the question today is how that enforcement is carried out. After two fatal ICE shootings, one in Texas and Maine, that involved unmarked vehicles, no body cams, ICE has now paused most vehicle stops nationwide while it reviews its tactics. So I'm asking whether there are some common sense reforms that can make these operations safer for everyone. Because ICE is not going to stop. They're not going away. I know people like, oh, defund ICE, get rid of ICE, defund police. That is not going to happen. So what is some common sense solutions? Should more vehicle stops use marked cars? That was, you know, something that was talked about. Here's a text that I got in regards to that. It says, could you imagine the danger the ICE officers would be in if they were in marked vehicles? The crazies would be shooting and ramming them constantly. The media has normalized the use of force against our brave officers, Mike and Arnold. Thanks for that reminder. So let's scratch that off the list. So let's go back to body cams. Should body cameras be mandatory? And if agents already know who they're looking for, should high-risk vehicle stops be reserved primarily for the most dangerous offenders? Should they go and just continue to stake the person out until they are in a safe area where they can arrest them, apprehend them, as one of my previous callers mentioned as well? The lines are open, 410-467-WBAL or 410-467-9225. Let's bring on Eric from Bel Air. Thanks for calling in, Eric. What are your thoughts here?
15: My understanding is the body cams, they didn't have them because of the holdup in DHS funding. But that was not my point.
5: Yeah.
15: My point was, as somebody who's been run over by a car, who's had to use a car as a weapon to get out of a dangerous situation, and who had to be a state's witness in a vehicular homicide trial, cars are very, very dangerous. Damn. From acceleration onward. They can be weaponized extremely easy, and that's the point. Just let's not drive cars into human beings. Mm-hmm. It's absolutely disgusting what happens to them when they get hit.
5: Mm-hmm.
15: So I think that's the real thing. As you said, the guy before you on the note, that people have normalized violence against authority.
5: Mm-hmm.
15: And that's never going to work out well for a society.
5: Yeah, well, but the thing is, there's really no footage of this occurring. And as one of my other texters noted, and I got to, you know, make sure this is accurate, but apparently there was no damage to the vehicle, like the DHS or ICE vehicle either. So I'm wondering if that is what ICE and DHS is looking at now and saying, wait a minute, we need to put this on pause and rethink how
15: you could simply block the car in to make sure that they can't move it.
5: True.
15: And then you solve the problem.
5: Yeah.
15: Or throw spike strips in front of it as soon as you pull them over if you're going to walk in front of it.
5: Yeah.
15: And there's two solutions right there.
5: Yeah. I appreciate it. Thank you very much for calling in, Eric. Here's a few text messages that I want to catch up on. It says, story of a woman who, when pulled over by an unmarked vehicle, called 911 to verify that it was, in fact, the police. She was written up for being aggressive and no complaint for calling 911. Damned if you do, damned if you don't. That's Michael. That's kind of like my situation. If you were listening to me earlier in the beginning of my show, when I was a senior in high school, leaving work late one night, it was dark, and all of a sudden I see these lights coming behind me. It was a police car, but it looked like a car. All I saw were headlights. It was dark. I couldn't make the vehicle. And I felt like I was being chased. So what do? I hit the gas. And I was speeding, even faster than whatever I was speeding before. And, of course, turned to find out it was a cop. Back then, I didn't even have a cell phone. So there's that. I couldn't even call 911 just to confirm. Here's another text. Where did it go? Hold on for a second. It's no surprise to me that things like this tragically occur. The anti-law enforcement rhetoric has got to stop, and people have to start complying with lawful orders. We are a nation of laws, and we need to start acting like one. There's a lot of truth to that as well. Here's another text. It says, what is so hard for all officers to have body cameras that go online the moment they make a stop? We as taxpayers are providing all of this high-tech arm machinery, yet can't have recording devices on them. There never should be a he said, she said. Tony in Catonsville. And I absolutely agree with you on that as well. And I think there's going to be more push. I'm trying to remember with the last budgets talks with DHS and funding, there was a lot of talks about body cams. And we're still not there yet. And I think there was a couple of cities in which we're supposed to roll these out first. And I don't think it has been. Here's another text message that I got. It says, a good evening. Love your show. I can solve ICE problem in one word. Comply. Anyways, coming up next, let's get into the latest with Iran and Donald Trump. He made a statement the other day. And in the last couple of hours, he's done a 180 again. So what is that all about? Stay tuned for more here on the Angeletta Avilés Show.
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3: 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Vehicle broken down blocking the right lane out of Catonsville. The traffic jam starts at Frederick Road and is growing. On the Outer Loop, two incidents, one at the Harrisburg Expressway, that's in the right lane, and then ahead before Stevenson Road, the construction work in the right lane. Slow traffic off and on coming through Towson around towards Stevenson Road. 895, rush hour building off the Steel Bridge into the Harbor Tunnel. 95, it begins at Russell Street and 395 heading into the Fort McHenry Tunnel. There was a vehicle fire 95 south in Howard County just after Route 175. It's been extinguished. Slow traffic from Route 100. 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
5: All right, here's a last text I got here from Pam. Pam says, I think sanctuary cities and laws for not allowing ICE to apprehend at courthouses has had a huge impact on their ability to make arrests. Now they have to resort to these dangerous types of incidents. It's a different way of looking at it. I also, your text also reminded me of the conversation we had last week on my show on Friday. And if you missed the notice, if you know anyone in Montgomery County, well, Montgomery County government launched a portal on their website, a whole website dedicated to reporting ICE activity. So now you have county government injecting themselves. Where you can snitch on ICE agents wherever you see them. I don't know what the purpose of this. Are they trying to develop like a Waze situation where all you can open up a map and see where agents are? I don't think that's where they're headed, but why the collection of data? Anyways, coming up next, did President Trump just pull another taco moment, or did he make the smarter move? Less than 24 hours after proposing a 20% fee on ships using the Strait of Hormuz, he scrapped the idea and replaced it with something completely different. Was it because of Marco Rubio? Was it because of Eurypse who talked about this yesterday? Stay tuned for more here on the Angeletta Avilés Show.
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16: Sunny 93, Anne Arundel County officials say it could be weeks before things get back to normal in Glen Burnie, where a high rise is in danger of collapsing. We'll get an update right after ABC News at 3 o'clock.
0: From
19: ABC News, I'm Michelle Franzen. At the White House today, President Trump hosted Iraq's prime minister for talks within another day of tensions in the Middle East and the U.S. and Iran launching strikes. For the president announcing he's backing away from his proposed 20% toll for cargo ships in the Strait of Hormuz to protect ships, the president says instead the U.S. will get paid through what he calls trade deals. The U.S. had previously opposed Iran charging a fee.
20: I don't think anybody should be really in that position, but we were doing it as a reimbursement. The Gulf states are going to invest a tremendous amount of money into the United States, and that was very satisfactory to me. I think it's actually much better.
19: On the Senate floor moments ago, a swearing-in ceremony for Darlene Graham, the sister of the late Senator Lindsey Graham, to carry out the remainder of his term. Senator Chuck Grassley reading the oath of office.
21: Do you solemnly swear that you will support
19: Graham's current term ends in January. New York's Attorney General announced her state, along with bipartisan coalition of 42 attorneys general, have reached an $18 million settlement with 23andMe to protect consumers' private genetic data. It stems from a massive breach in 2023 impacting nearly 7 million consumers. The deal also secured new data protection requirements. In Biddeford, Maine, the man who was fatally shot yesterday by a federal agent during an immigration operation has been identified by Senator Angus King's office as Johann Sebastian Guerrero. ABC's Victor Oquendo is on scene.
22: Maine Senator Angus King saying the 26-year-old was not the intended target.
23: The question is, what did he do with his vehicle? Were officers threatened? Were the threats rising to the level that justified deadly force?
22: King says he was told none of the agents involved were wearing body cameras.
19: Homeland Security Secretary Mark Wayne Mullen directed law enforcement to temporarily halt vehicle stops in Maine and Texas. 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
16: 302, good afternoon, Baltimore. I'm Robert Lang. 6 days after Empire Towers along Ritchie Highway in Glen Burnie was deemed unsafe due to structural issues, and Arundel County is talking about what's next. And it could be weeks, if not longer, before things get back to normal.
25: It will likely take 10 days to stabilize and shore up the building. Anne Arundel Assistant Fire Chief Larry Schultz says no one can make a full assessment to figure out how bad the damage is.
26: The pillars underneath the garage were the ones that contractor could look at and say, I visually see that these columns are no longer supporting that section of the parking garage.
25: Anne Arundel Emergency Management Director Priti Emmerich with what caused all of this.
27: Unpermitted work in the parking garage.
25: Adding that a safety zone has been set up should the building collapse. In Glen Burnie, Phil Yakubuski, WBAL News Radio, 1090 and FM, 101.5.
16: Anne Arundel County is offering grants to businesses impacted by the closure. Baltimore's DPW testing its emergency drought backup system this afternoon, pumping water from the Susquehanna River to Lake Montebello as a precaution.
28: With drought conditions continuing in our area, officials say now's the time to make sure the backup system works. Division Chief Herb Naylor told WBAL-TV11's Barry Sims the city's trying to protect water levels in its reservoirs.
29: Because we have to preserve our watersheds.
28: He says with Liberty, Lock Raven, and Pretty Boy running low,
29: have to start to use our secondary source of water, which is the Susquehanna.
28: DPW says Baltimore has not relied on Susquehanna River water in more than 20 years. Officials say water from today's test is not treated for drinking. In East Baltimore, Chris Cheon, WBAL News Radio, 1090 and FM 101.5.
16: Baltimore's Health Commissioner issuing a code red heat alert for tomorrow and Thursday. Temperatures are forecasted to be around 100, heat indices higher. The city will open more than a dozen cooling centers for people who need relief from the heat. We'll get an updated forecast for you in about 3 minutes on WBAL. The arrest of two 13-year-olds accused of armed carjackings over the weekend have renewed questions about how Maryland handles juvenile offenders.
30: Baltimore County State's Attorney Scott Schellenberger says the juvenile justice system continues to fall short when it comes to preventing young offenders from committing more serious crimes. Speaking on WBAL C4 and Brian Neiman, Schellenberger said while some improvements have been made to electronic monitoring, the biggest gap remains treatment programs designed to address the causes of juvenile crime.
31: The place where I think we need to concentrate now
2: is treatment programs. Mm-hmm. That's where I think we need to
4: That's
2: really
4: what Ivan
2: do
4: Bates
2: it.
4: Said on Friday.
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16: Scott Schellenberger, who lost his primary reelection bid last month, will be at the Baltimore County Public Safety Town Hall tonight. This meeting in Essex, second in a series of three town halls, set for 6 to 8 p.m. at CCBC's Essex Campus Lecture Hall. Another town hall planned in Randallstown a week from tomorrow, July 22nd, at the Randallstown Community Center. All town halls are free.
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6: Baseball's best take center stage tonight as the National League meets the American League in the MLB All-Star Game in Philadelphia. Phillies left-hander Christopher Sanchez gets the start for the NL against American League starter Dylan Cease. Orioles catcher Adley Rutschman is an American League reserve. Just underway is France and Spain in the World Cup semifinals. I'm Rick Hoschel on the home of the Orioles and Ravens, WBAL News Radio 1090 and FM 101.5.
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7: Traffic. Good afternoon. We're going to start on the west side of town with a disabled vehicle on the inner loop of the Beltway at Liberty Road. It looks like it's been pushed off to the shoulder, but we are seeing inner loop slowing from, looks like Frederick Road in Catonsville all the way up to past 70. 70 East is also a bit sluggish approaching the Beltway. And we also have word of a collision on the top side of the Beltway on the inner loop at the Harrisburg Expressway. It reportedly involves three vehicles with the center lane blocked. But where I see the heaviest traffic is on the outer loop as you head from Parkville over to the Towson area. And then on 95 between Baltimore and Harford counties, we have an accident on 95 South. Just after the big gunpowder falls, it looks like that's been pushed off to the left side. 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
7: Weather.
8: The forecast for tonight, expect mostly clear skies. It'll be a warm night with temperatures dropping back into the low to mid 70s. On Wednesday, mostly sunny. It's going to be hot and a little bit more humid. High temperatures near 100 with the heat index near 105. About the same forecast on Thursday, a mixture of sunshine and clouds. There is a slight chance for a thunderstorm. High temperatures in the upper 90s, but the heat index will be over 100. 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
5: All right, so yesterday I was out. I know Euripsy talked about President Trump and this whole 20% fee. Well, yeah, yesterday he proposed something that got a lot of people's attention. He suggested charging commercial ships a 20% fee for using the Strait of Hormuz, a vital shipping lane that the U.S. military has helped keep open despite repeated threats from Iran. And within hours, right, legal experts started questioning whether the United States could even do that. After all, the Strait of Hormuz isn't American territory. It's on international waterway. And what stood out to me was just a couple days ago, Marco Rubio was asked about this. And this is what Marco Rubio said.
10: Well, that's the law. It's an international waterway. No country is allowed to charge tolls or fees on an international waterway. That's existing international law. That's the way it is in international waterways all over the world. And that's the way we expect it'll be here. So I don't think we have anybody to convince around here in that regard. I think all the countries in this region would agree with us.
5: So that was an old statement from him not too long ago. It's international water. You can't just charge a fee. And he said, like, no country has the authority to simply start charging tolls on international shipping. And then you fast forward today, a day after Trump suggested this whole reimbursement fee, this fee is gone. It's gone. Just hours ago, Trump posted on Truth Social. He's like, oh, we're going to do something different here. Instead, Trump says conversations with Gulf leaders produce something different. Rather than charging ships, Gulf nations will make major trade and investment deals with the U.S. while America continues protecting freedom of navigation. And we're not going to be charging this 20%. And at the same time, Trump announced a blockade on Iranian shipping and doubled down on one promise that Iran will never get a nuclear weapon. So the only blockade that is going to occur here is just Iranian ships. Now, here's where I think this gets interesting, because the headlines are going to scream, Taco Tuesday. Trump backed down. He caved. Well, maybe. Or maybe this is exactly why presidents surround themselves with advisors. Kind of like a Marco Rubio. He probably is like, wait, Marco Rubio said this? We're not on the same page. Maybe we need to get on the same page. What does Marco Rubio know that I don't know? So maybe that's why. The president has all these advisors and talked him down a little bit, calmed him down, lowered his blood pressure. Think about it like building a house. You might walk in and tell your contractor exactly where you want a wall, but the engineer says if you move that wall 3 feet, you'll end up with a stronger foundation and save $500,000. Would you stubbornly insist on the original blueprint, or would you adjust? Because changing the blueprint doesn't necessarily mean you've abandoned the project. Sometimes it means you improved it. Now, this is why I, for quite some time in the last few months, I've been paying attention to Marco Rubio a lot lately. And over the last several weeks, it seems he's become one of the most influential voices shaping America's strategy, foreign policy, and not just with Iran, but worldwide. I mean, he's the Secretary of State, after all. And the other day, right, he pointed out to the legal reality surrounding the Strait of Hormuz. He went to law school. He went to UF, University of Florida. Today, just a few hours ago, the administration, or Trump, on Truth Social announces a completely different way to achieve what appears to be the same objective. Now, maybe that's a coincidence. Maybe Trump had already made up his mind. Maybe this was his strategy all along, as he'll post one thing one day and the next day it's something else. Or in the morning it's one thing and by the time you go to bed it's another thing. But if Rubio did influence this decision, that's not something I'd criticize. That's something that people like him are supposed to do, I would think. A president doesn't get extra points for ignoring good advice. He gets judged on the outcome. Now, if these promised, investments never materialize with these Gulf states, then that's a different conversation. But if the Gulf allies invest billions into the United States, while Iran remains economically isolated, then Trump may have found a cleaner way to reach the same destination. What are your thoughts here? Should we judge Trump by whether they stick to every original outlandish idea or by whether they ultimately achieve the objective? The objective for him is that they have no nuclear weapons. I think his objective has possibly changed, in which is all as a result of the blockade in the Strait of Hormuz. So maybe that's, objective two for them. Is changing tactics weakness? Is it wisdom? Is it all part of his strategy where we're just like sitting on the edge of our chairs thinking what's going to happen next? I know other people have speculated he does this to manipulate the stock market. Is there truth to that? And one more question. If this policy shift really did come after Rubio's public comments, does it tell us something about who may be quietly becoming one of the most influential voices in this administration's foreign policy? Love to hear your thoughts. The lines are open, 410-467-WBAL, or you can also text me at the greensolutionsremodeling.com text line at 410-467-9225. And don't forget also later on today at 4 o'clock, we do have a special segment. I know some of you are waiting to call for that time, but at 4 o'clock, we do have our segment, Your Voice Amplified, on the subject that we've had all day revolving redistricting here in our state in the special session that we'll be having place next month. So anyways, that will be happening at 4. And another thing, I do want to get back into some ICE stuff a little bit, and that is also the Attorney General Brown, our Attorney General here from the state of Maryland, and his response and reaction to the lawsuit from DOJ. 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We'll be back with more of your calls and messages on WBL News Radio 1090 and FM 101.5.
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7: Traffic and weather. Alrighty, on the top side of the Beltway, we have word of a three-vehicle collision on the inner loop at exit 24, which is the Harrisburg Expressway. It looks like it involves three vehicles, and it's blocking the right lane. However, the heaviest traffic is on the outer loop as you make your way through the Towson area from the Parkville side. As far as Baltimore City, no major delays on 895 nor 95. And on the west side of town, that disabled vehicle, which was around Liberty Road, that has been moved at this point. WBAL TV 11 weather, mostly clear skies tonight, a low of 74. Tomorrow, some clouds from time to time, near record high temperatures, a high of 101. I'm Mary Ann Perry, WBAL News Radio 1090 and FM 101.5.
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5: All right, we've been talking about Iran and a few people here. like, it's Taco Tuesday. There's nothing different here. Another person says, it's not strategy. He has no plan. Look, I think he's had a plan. I think his plan just didn't pan out the way he wanted to. And so you have to make adjustments. War, conflicts, it is very fluid, just like it is with the news. Even when I prepare for my show, I come in thinking I'm going to talk about X, Y, and Z, and then something happens in the middle of the day, and I have to do a 180. And sometimes, like, really without any preparation, go on and have a conversation about a different topic. So this is one thing to watch on. Again, for me, I just feel like it is more of the same. We hear one story one day, the next day it's another thing. We'll see what tomorrow brings. Now, one thing that I wanted to revisit was a conversation we had last Friday. And it all entails the lawsuit filed by the Department of Justice against the state of Maryland. Okay, so we can call this the Trump DOJ if you want. And my thought here is, after reading the Attorney General's response to it, my question is, can a state change the rules that Congress already wrote? Because as I read this lawsuit, and I took some time over the weekend to look at this, and then also the Anthony Brown's response yesterday, that's what this lawsuit is all about. Forget the politics for a moment. Forget whether you support Trump or Governor Westmore. This case asks a constitutional question that could potentially maybe affect every state in America. Can Maryland tell the federal government, we don't recognize the immigration enforcement process Congress created? We're going to require something different. So just to catch up, right? Last week, the Justice Department sued the state of Maryland over the Community Trust Act that was not signed by the governor, mind you. It was made into law without his signature. Now, Attorney General Anthony Brown wasted no time responding. Here's what he said. I'm going to read it all in full context, okay? It says, the Community Trust Act does not prohibit Maryland law enforcement from working with federal authorities on criminal matters, nor does it stop federal officers from operating in Maryland. It governs only how Maryland's own state and local law enforcement resources may be used. The Constitution does not let the federal government compel states to carry out federal immigration enforcement. So when Maryland chooses not to spend its resources on that federal work, it is not defying the law. It is exercising a right the Supreme Court has recognized. My office is committed to upholding the rule of law, and we will defend Maryland's policy because they do exactly that. Now, of course, he is making a constitutional argument. The Supreme Court has long held that D.C. can't force states to use their own officers to enforce federal law. Lawyers call it the anti-commandeering doctrine, right? So if Maryland simply said, we're not going to spend state resources helping ICE, this lawsuit probably wouldn't exist. But here's where the Justice Department says the state crossed the line. Most people think immigration enforcement works like the criminal justice system, and it doesn't, okay? Most immigration enforcement, it is civil. And for more than 70 years, dating back, this is where I did my homework the other night, dating back to the Immigration and Nationality Act of 1952, Congress created a civil immigration system that authorizes administrative immigration warrants, what we still use today, and that is issued by immigration officials, not warrants signed by judges. And Congress made that decision in 1952. Then in 1996, Congress expanded detention authority. And then last year, through the Lake and Riley Act, Congress expanded mandatory detention for certain criminal offenders. This wasn't something that the Trump administration invented. This is the federal system Congress has built over decades. So here's the disagreement. Maryland says we're simply choosing not to use our resources to help enforce federal immigration law. The Justice Department says, no, you're doing more than that. The Community Trust Act generally says local jails cannot hold someone for ICE, transfer someone to ICE, or notify ICE unless ICE presents a judicial warrant. Not an administrative one, a judicial warrant. And that's what I think is the heart of this lawsuit. Because Congress already...

0: But Annapolis eliminated that option. Then lawmakers realized local governments could still cooperate in other ways, so they passed the Community Trust Act. Then the Attorney General had to issue a guidance explaining when agencies could still cooperate. And now the Justice Department says the guidance doesn't solve the problem because the statute itself still conflicts with federal law. I'm no legal expert. I should have brought a Eurypsy today. I know she filled in for me. Look, I understand Maryland's argument. I really do. States shouldn't be forced to spend their own money enforcing federal programs. Yeah, that's not what we're asking. But once a state starts rejecting the very enforcement process that Congress established since 1952 and replacing it with requirements Congress never imposed, that feels different to me. At that point, are you simply opting out or are you beginning to interfere with federal law? It sounds like interference to me. So what do you think? Is Attorney General Brown right that Maryland is simply exercising its constitutional rights? Or is the Justice Department right that Maryland has crossed the line from declining to help to actively obstructing federal immigration enforcement? Because I have a feeling this case is headed well beyond Maryland. And whatever the courts decide could affect many other states. Because we're not the only state that is also being sued by the DOJ over immigration policies. But we have this particular policy in this state, the Community Trust Act, that no one else has. So, love to hear your thoughts. The lines are open, 410-467-WBAL. Or you can also text me at the greensolutionsremodeling.com text line at 410-467-9225. And I know all this, if you happen to miss this, the details of this, I know this will be up on the podcast later as well. But just wanted to follow up on this story since Friday, because now the Attorney General has responded. And as I'm peeling it word by word, I'm like, yeah, it sounds all great and dandy and you make a great point, but that's not what the Community Trust Act is all about, folks. Read it. Even throw it up on ChatGPT and see what ChatGPT tells you. Coming back, we'll get to your calls and messages here on the Angeletta Velez Show.
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2: Traffic and weather. I knew it. That crash on the top side of the Beltway is not on the inner loop. Sorry for that misinformation. It is on the outer loop at the Harrisburg Expressway, blocking the right lane. And the delays begin, it looks like, right around Providence Road as you head from Parkville over to Towson. In Baltimore City, watch for delays on 95 northbound from DeSoto Road up to Hanover Street. And the delays on 895 begin before Poteet Street as you're heading northbound to the Harper Tunnel. 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
3: 3:30, sunny 92. Good afternoon, I'm Robert Lang. Starting at the ABC News desk, not a toll, but reimbursements. What President Trump says he'd like other countries to pay for the cost of U.S. forces protecting cargo ships in the Strait of Hormuz.
4: We're spending money, and so what we've done is we are going to be reimbursed for protection.
3: Iran had said they wanted tolls last month. Secretary of State Marco Rubio said tolls in international waters have never been permitted. Meantime, another wave of U.S. strikes has occurred on Iran, and Iranian attacks on shipping and U.S. allies left an interim peace deal in tatters. In Anne Arundel County, officials say it could be weeks before a 10-story high-rise in the surrounding neighborhood can reopen as the building remains closed, Glen Burnie Towers, the county offering emergency grants to businesses impacted by the closing. Baltimore City's health commissioner issued a code red heat advisory for tomorrow and Thursday. High temperatures both days around 100. Cooling centers will be open all around the city. Wall Street, while IBM

0: IBM stock is down because of a disappointing earnings report. Rest of the market numbers appear to be up, though the Dow is up just 36 points, less than a tenth of a percent. NASDAQ up more than 1%. At the World Cup, the first semifinal match underway in Dallas, France versus Spain. Spain leads 1-0 30 minutes in. Tonight in Philadelphia, the Orioles' Adley Rutschman, the backup catcher for the American League at the MLB All-Star Game. Tonight at 7, WBL News goes in-depth on congressional redistricting during Redrawing the Lines, Maryland's congressional map debate. I'm Robert Lang, WBAL News Radio 1090 and FM 101.5.
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6: Traffic and weather. Let's check on that crash on the top side of the Beltway. It is still there. It is on, it's still blocking the right lane of the outer loop at the Harrisburg Expressway with delays from Providence Road. And we have something going on in the Harrisburg Expressway. Looks like debris is reported in the roadway on 83 South at Warren Road. I can't see it on the camera, so just be careful as you're coming down from the Hunt Valley area. In Baltimore City, pretty heavy and slow from before DeSoto Road if you're traveling northbound on 95 to the Fort McHenry Tunnel. You got a break around Route 2. And then Poteet Street is where the delays begin on 895 North as you head to the Harbor Tunnel. As far as the Beltway on the southwest corner through Catonsville, the delays on the inner loop begin at Frederick Road and may end before you get to I-70. WBAL-TV 11 weather, mostly clear skies tonight, a low of 74. Tomorrow, mostly sunny, near record high temperatures with a high of 101. I'm Marianne Perry, WBAL News Radio 1090 and FM 101.5.
7: All right, we have Ashley Hinson here from WBAL TV 11 News. What do you have coming up?
8: Well, a Towson vintage clothing store set on fire. What investigators know about the suspect and what may have led him to break in. Then two deadly shootings involving ICE agents leading to DHS changes, the new temporary rule in place, and the reason behind it. Plus, hotter weather on the way for Maryland. We're going to show you just how high temperatures will climb and the possibility for us to see more thunderstorms move through. 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
7: All right, if you're just joining us, we're talking about the Justice Department suing Maryland over the Community Trust Act. That bill that was passed during the last legislative session, that, just a reminder, became law without Governor Westmore's signature, because even then, I mean, even if he vetoed it, you know, with the supermajority Democrats' control, they would have overridden his veto like about, I don't know, a couple of dozen. It was about 19, I think, bills last year when they had their special session to override these vetoes. They have a lot more power than Westmore. So instead of facing that, he says, I'm just not going to sign it. And it became law immediately. Because he knew there was some concerns there with implementation. And now you got this lawsuit. And I think a lot of people are missing what the lawsuit is actually about. This isn't simply about whether Maryland has to help ICE, because that's what Anthony Brown's makes it sound like. It's more than just saying that, oh, Maryland's a sanctuary state. It's more than that. Attorney General Brown says the Constitution doesn't allow federal government to force states to use their own resources to enforce federal immigration law. And of course, that is a legitimate constitutional principle. But I don't think the federal government is asking them to say enforce the states to use their resources. The Justice Department says that this Community Trust Act goes a step further. Their argument is that Congress has already created a civil immigration system that relies on administrative immigration warrants, not judicial warrants. And however, the Community Trust Act, Maryland, through the Community Trust Act, is essentially saying that wasn't enough. We want judges' warrants before our local agencies will cooperate and hand off anyone who's detained in our jails. They want judicial warrants. That has never been used in immigration. Administrative warrants were created in 1952 to handle immigration cases. So the question becomes, is Maryland simply choosing not to participate, or is it changing the rules Congress established? That is why this case is so important. It is not just about immigration. It's about where the line is between a state's right to control its own resources and the federal government's authority to enforce federal law. So where do you think the line should be? Does Maryland have the constitutional right? Or does Congress have established the process? Once Congress has established the process, does the state have to respect it even if it chooses not to participate? Because it sounds to me they want Congress to change the laws. They want immigration enforcement to be dealt with judicial warrants instead of administrative ones. Let's go to your calls, 410-467-WBAL. Or you can also text me at the greensolutionsremodeling.com text line at 410-467-9225. Let's go with, and we lost them. I had a caller here. I had Craig. Craig, give me a call back. I was just about to put you on here. Here's another text that I got. Actually, this is funny. This is from a Craig, not the Craig that was on the line. It says, how about all the states in the United States that are legally selling marijuana, but the federal law is still that you can't sell marijuana? Okay, well, that is a good comparison. But there's an important difference. States that legalize marijuana generally aren't trying to regulate how the federal government enforces federal drug laws. They're choosing not to enforce certain state laws. In Maryland's case, the DOJ argues the state went a step further by placing restrictions on how its own agencies can cooperate with federal immigration system that Congress specifically created. That's a constitutional question the courts are going to have to answer. Let's bring on Craig from Harris Ford. Thanks for calling back, Craig. Sorry about that. What are your thoughts here?
4: I'd like to, and I need to do the research, but I'd like to know how somebody gets a deportation order and what the process is there. And then once there is a assuming that there is a deportation order existing on a person, when that person winds up in state or local custody, detained or whatever, or arrested, then if the ICE presents the police department, the sheriff's department with that detention, with a detainer, It must be honored. Mm-hmm. And then the other thing is, when somebody is slated for deportation because they've got a deportation order, it's not the same as them being locked up in jail or their stuff taken away. They were never here legally in the first place, so they have no right to stay here in the first place.
7: Yeah.
4: So in those cases, like Kilmar Abrego Garcia, should have stayed in El Salvador, and when some rogue federal district judge said bring him back, should have said, the whole administration from Trump down should have thumbed their nose and said, no, you have no authority. Mm-hmm. He is not in your district, and we are not in your district. You have no authority. I mean, that has been a massive mistake And I hope that if Van Hollen has any aspirations to run for president, I hope that comes back to haunt him.
7: Yeah,
4: you know, Margaritas.
7: Margaritas in El Salvador, yeah.
4: Yeah.
7: Yeah, thank you very much, Craig, for bringing that to my attention and some questions. Now, I don't know how the deportation process comes into play, but just speaking from conversations with people that I know who's had family members be deported in the past, it's usually, in many of the cases that I've dealt with or seen, especially when I lived in Florida, was people that overstayed their visa. And once they're in the country and they have overstayed a visa, it comes, finally, someone tracks it down in DHS and is like, here's a list of all these people that we don't see, you know, them leaving this country. So they're still here. And based on their records where they were going to stay, right? When you travel to a country, you usually report, okay, I'm going to stay at this hotel. I'm staying here. They start tracking them down. Even people that have never committed a crime. So a lot of them are visa overstays, right? A lot of them are based on tips as well. Anyone can make a tip to ICE. They make it so easy on their website for years. They get a tip. They're like, this person is here illegally. All right, well, let's investigate. Where does this person live? I was looking at old documentaries from CNN and from PBS Frontline that did these ride-alongs with ICE. It was fascinating. And before these little ICE raids, the one I saw from PBS, they put all these papers and documents on top of the hood of their cars and said, look, this person has overstayed their visa. Here's a deportation order. This is what the person looks like. This is their last known address. They're probably, we've done a stake here. They've been going to work at this time, blah, blah, blah. And they go and apprehend them. Now, the other thing that happens is their names get added into a system. This is where the whole 287G agreements come into place, which has been around since 1996. Those are voluntary. States and or jurisdictions could opt into it. There was, what, 8-9 counties that opt into it here in our state? And so when a person, whether they have a criminal record or not, are on this deportation list, and they happen to go to the jail because they got a DUI or some domestic abuse thing or, I don't know, even in the cases of rape, or other horrendous acts, and they end up in jail, even as simple as a DUI, and they have the 287G agreements, they can run a system to check and say, ping, ping, oh, wait, this person is wanted by ICE. So what do we do? Let's process them, let's charge them, but as soon as they're released, before they're released, we need to call ICE. And that's how that works. And what happened here in our state is they wanted to eliminate that process, the 287G. They said, you know what? These 8-9 counties that have it, I'm sorry, you can't do that anymore. So they got rid of that. And those counties that had the 287G agreements, it also came with additional funding from the DHS. Yes, so now you have counties that lost some funding. But Annapolis said, well, those voluntary agreements are not enough because they can still communicate, and we want to end all communication. So we're going to force ICE agents to use judicial warrants, which, again, never existed. Unless it was a serious criminal offense, someone that has done human trafficking, child trafficking. It has been administrative warrants since 1952. And they're saying, no, we want you guys to do judicial warrants. Can you imagine the backup in the courthouse over this in immigration courts? We already have it is overwhelmed right now. I know a couple years ago it was overwhelmed by like 3 million people being processed. It would take years. Can you imagine how much longer it would have to take to apprehend someone. It is crazy. I want to continue this conversation with your text messages and your calls. Want to hear your thoughts on this. 410-467-WBAL or 410-467-9225. 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
6: Traffic and weather. We're still seeing some heavy traffic along the top side of the Beltway. For those of you coming from Parkville over to the Towson area, the delays begin right they begin before Providence Road and last until the Harrisburg Expressway. That's where we had a crash on the outer loop just about a half an hour ago. The rest of the Beltway looking pretty good. Just a little thick on the inner loop around Route 40 through Catonsville. Now, if you're heading through West Baltimore to the Fort McHenry Tunnel on 95, the delays begin before Caton Avenue as you head north, and they last until off and on until about Key Highway. And we're seeing delays on 895 northbound from Poteet Street to the Harbor Tunnel. 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
0: Anne Arundel County officials say it could be weeks before things get back to normal in Glen Burnie, where a high-rise is in danger of collapsing. And a pair of Supreme Court justices testify on Capitol Hill requesting a bigger budget for security. 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
7: All right, someone here on the text line said, isn't a deportation order a judicial process? This is a manual. And yes, but there is an important distinction, right? Because a final deportation order or a removal order is the result of a judicial process, right? Once a person who has been detained appears before an immigration judge. Now, in a lot of these cases where ICE is making arrest or taking people into custody, they're using administrative warrants. And they use them to arrest someone, take someone into custody, or to begin the removal process if there's also a deportation order on them. So, but the list here of people that are illegal, even without a criminal record, when for as simple as a visa overstay, it calls into question, well, hey, we need to detain this person, and this person is illegally here. And usually the ultimate goal here is to remove them, or they have to plead their case why they deserve to stay here. And as we close this topic out before we go to the special segment that we have on redistricting with your voice amplified, I want to be clear about something. Because Attorney General Anthony Brown, he is not wrong in his statement that he released yesterday, that the federal government cannot simply force Maryland officers to become federal immigration agents. I don't think we've been asking, or the federal government hasn't been asking for that. The Supreme Court has recognized that Washington cannot commandeer state employees and other and order them to administer a federal program. Now, that's pretty much the only argument and the strongest argument that Maryland has. But I also think it may be the only argument that he has addressed. And this is why, at least based on his public statement, I think Maryland's defense looks very weak. It is weak. Because the Justice Department lawsuit is not simply saying Maryland must send its police officers out to enforce immigration law. That would be a different case. Read the whole document. They're not asking for that. The DOJ is arguing simply that Maryland has gone beyond declining to participate like in the 287G agreement. It says Maryland has created affirmative restrictions and obstructions that prevents its own jails and officers from communicating and cooperating with federal authorities through the process Congress established, these administrative warrants. And that distinction matters. Federal immigration enforcement has always been a civil, you know, primarily a civil system. For decades, since 1952, Congress has authorized immigration authorities to use what they call administrative warrants and detainers, rather than requiring a judge-signed criminal warrant in every case. That would send a backlog massively in a system that is already overwhelmed. But Maryland has now said that in many circumstances, its local facilities will not hold someone or notify ICE or transfer someone into federal immigration custody unless ICE presents a judicial warrant. So my question is Maryland merely refusing to spend its resources on federal responsibility, or is Maryland refusing to recognize the federal process itself? Because those are not the same thing. And Attorney General Brown says Maryland is simply deciding how its own resources will be used. But if a person is already inside a secure Maryland jail and ICE is asking to take custody through a federal authorized administrative process, I have a difficult time accepting the argument that allowing that transfer somehow turns a Maryland correctional officer into an ICE agent. They're not patrolling neighborhoods looking for immigration violations. They're not conducting immigration raids. They are transferring custody of someone who is already detained. And that is why I believe the Attorney General's statement avoids the hardest questions in this lawsuit. He does not really explain why Maryland should be permitted to demand a judicial warrant when the federal civil immigration system does not, you know, require one. He does not fully explain why the state should be able to prohibit information sharing or advance notice, even when local officials may be willing to cooperate. And he does not answer the DOJ's argument that Maryland is signaling out federal immigration authorities for uniquely unfavorable treatment. Now, who knows how this all gets, you know, handled in the courts and by a judge. Maybe Maryland may still prevail. Courts have previously recognized broad state authority to refuse cooperation with federal immigration enforcement. And some of the federal information sharing statuses DOJ relies upon having faced serious constitutional challenges. So I'm not predicting what the judge will do. But politically and logically, I think Attorney General Brown is presenting this as a much simpler case than it actually is. This is why I believe Anthony Brown, he has a weak public defense. Even if the constitutional case itself remains unsettled, because you cannot answer an accusation of obstruction by responding only to an accusation of commandeering. Those are two different things. And eventually, Maryland is going to answer both. Coming up next, yeah, we got your voice amplified at the 4 o'clock hour. Stay tuned for more.
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6: Traffic and weather. Alrighty, on the outer loop of the Beltway at exit 28, that's Providence Road, we have a vehicle fire. That camera is not letting me see the fire right now, but the outer loop is shut down there. Again, that's the outer loop at Providence Road is closed. The delays at this point begin before Lock Raven Boulevard. If you're not already in that backup, hop off as soon as you can. The outer loop delays continue to 83, and then we also have inner loop delays leading up to Providence Road as you head through the Towson area. We're also seeing delays on 295, 895, and 95 all northbound as you head to the Fort McHenry and Harbor Tunnels. WBAL TV 11 weather, mostly clear skies tonight. Areas of smoke and haze are possible, reducing visibility at times. A low of 74. Mostly sunny skies tomorrow. Again, areas of smoke and haze possible, reducing visibility, and a high of 101. I'm Mary M. Perry, WBAL News Radio 1090 and FM 101.5.
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7: All right, coming up after the news, it's a special edition of your Voice Amplified. It's a monthly series that we have as we continue our conversation on Maryland's redistricting battle. Should politicians be allowed to redraw congressional maps when the political winds change? Should we be changing our Constitution to allow this to happen? If everyone agrees gerrymandering is wrong, why do we keep defending it when our own party benefits? And should communities like, I don't know, Baltimore, the Baltimore region and the Eastern Shore stay together, be divided for political strategy? I want to hear from you. Your Voice Amplified is next.
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0: Sunny and 93, the high rise in Glen Burnie in danger of collapsing could keep businesses shut down in parts of Glen Burnie for weeks. We have an update on a deadly crash on I-95 from the morning rush hour, and Baltimore County's top prosecutor speaks after last month's primary loss. Update after ABC News.
14: From ABC News, I'm Michelle Franzen. The U.S. naval blockade reimposed by President Trump going into effect this hour. It comes as the U.S. has carried out new strikes against Iranian targets and Iran launching strikes of its own in the region. A day after President Trump vowed to charge 20% tolls on cargo ships in the Strait of Hormuz, he's now reversing course. ABC's Christian Cordero has more.
15: Iran insists that it has control of the strait. The U.S. has been implementing this naval blockade to try to essentially choke Iran's economy. We've heard from experts, even just within in the past several hours. They don't necessarily care about their people, is what a lot of our analysts have said. But to affect them economically by blocking the ports is a way to get the message through.
14: Homeland Security Secretary Mark Wayne Mullen has directed law enforcement to temporarily halt vehicle stops in Maine and Texas. It follows fatal shootings involving federal officers. The man shot in Biddeford, Maine yesterday has been identified by Senator Angus King's office as Johann Sebastian Guerrero. Darlene Graham, the sister of the late Senator Lindsey Graham, sworn into office today. She will serve out the remainder of the 71-year-old's term, which ends in January. ABC political director Avery Harper has more.
16: This is very important for the continuation of Lindsey Graham's legacy, and that is exactly what we know Darlene Graham Nordahl, what she has said she wants to do. She wants to carry out her brother's work, finish her brother's work, and preserve his legacy. And so in that, I think that Republicans will regain a very reliable vote when it comes to some key agenda items through the end of his term.
14: New York's attorney general announced her state, along with bipartisan coalition of 42 other attorneys general, have reached an $18 million settlement with 23andMe to protect customers' private genetic data. It comes from the massive breach in 2023, impacting nearly 7 million consumers. 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
0: 4:02, good afternoon. I'm Robert Lang. 6 days after Empire Towers along Ritchie Highway was deemed unsafe due to structural issues, Anne Arundel County today talking about what's next. And it could be weeks, if not longer, before things get back to normal.
17: It could take 10 days to stabilize the building before additional work can begin, says Anne Arundel County Emergency Management Director Priti Emmerich. She says there's an off chance it could collapse.
18: Shoring and stabilizing the building in order to lift the 150-foot safety perimeter.
17: Unpermitted work on an underground parking garage is what caused this, the county says, leaving dozens of cars beneath. Anne Arundel Assistant Fire Chief Larry Schultz.
19: The biggest challenge right now is not a single person hired by the property owner to provide a full assessment has been able to make it even halfway back into the garage.
17: In Glen Burnie, Phil Yakubuski, WBAL News Radio, 1090 and FM 101.5.
0: In other words, Department of Public Works testing the emergency system that could bring in water from the Susquehanna River if drought conditions get worse.
20: DPW says Baltimore has not needed Susquehanna River water in more than 20 years, but with reservoir levels low, officials say this test is an important precaution. Herb Naylor, Division Chief for Water Facilities, told WBAL TV 11's Barry Sims that crews are pumping water from the river in Cecil County.
21: Turn on one pump and actually allow that water to flow down 35 miles plus to the actual site, which is the Montebello treatment plant.
20: The water will not be treated for drinking. At the Lake Montebello Valve House, Chris Cheon, WBAL News Radio, 1090 and FM 101.5.
0: Up then, a story brought you as breaking news this morning on WBAL. Maryland Transportation Authority police now say a motorcyclist died in a three-vehicle crash on northbound I-95 at Russell Street this morning. The motorcycle collided with a car and SUV. This happened just before 7 this morning and shut down the roadway during rush hour. Baltimore's health commissioner issuing a code red heat alert for tomorrow and Thursday. Temperatures forecasted to be around 100 degrees, heat indices higher. The city will open more than a dozen cooling centers for people who need relief from the heat. From the Commitment 2026 desk, following his loss in the Democratic primary last month, Baltimore County State's Attorney Scott Schellenberger says his focus now is a smooth transition when Sarah David takes over in January.
22: After nearly 20 years in office, Schellenberger says he was surprised by the outcome of this year's Democratic primary. During an interview on C4 and Brian Neiman, he pointed to millions of dollars in negative campaign mailers and widespread political endorsements for his opponents as factors that shaped the race.
23: They put $1.2 million worth of mailers that were all negative about me. So you can't have $2 million spent telling the voters that this guy's not good and he's not the one we want and not have that have an effect.
22: And despite the loss, he says his priority is keeping the office running smoothly through the end of the year. Marquise Lupton, WBAL News Radio 1090 and FM 101.5.
0: Schellenberger will be at the latest town hall, public safety town hall Baltimore County has set up. It takes place tonight from 6 until 8 at CCBC's Essex Campus Lecture Hall. Another one held a week from tomorrow in Randallstown.
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1: catcher Adley Rutschman is the Orioles' lone representative in tonight's MLB All-Star Game in Philly. Rutschman is an American League reserve. The Orioles have optioned left-hander Nick Roque to AAA Norfolk after four bullpen appearances with the big league squad. At the World Cup, Spain leads France 1-0 at halftime in the semifinals. I'm Rick Hoschel on the home of the Orioles and Ravens, WBAL News Radio 1090 and FM 101.5.
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6: Traffic. Alrighty, on the top side of the Beltway in Towson, we have a vehicle fire on the outer loop right around Providence Road. We have a lot of fire trucks and emergency vehicles. It looks like it was a fire in a tractor trailer. Traffic is squeezing by to the left, and the delays on the outer loop looks like they begin right around Lock Raven Boulevard. No, before Perrin Parkway at this point. So just plan on a pretty slow ride from Parkville to Towson if you take the Beltway. Also, it's affecting the inner loop as well through the Towson area. Now, the inner loop is spotty off and on the southwest corner through Arbutus and Catonsville, and we are seeing delays outbound on 395, northbound on Russell Street, and then northbound on 95, 895, and 295 for those of you heading to the tunnels. I'm Mary M. Perry, WBAL News Radio 1090 and FM 101.5.
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6: Weather.
2: The forecast for tonight, expect mostly clear skies. It'll be a warm night with temperatures dropping back into the low to mid-70s. On Wednesday, mostly sunny. It's going to be hot and a little bit more humid. High temperatures near 100 with a heat index near 105. About the same forecast on Thursday, a mixture of sunshine and clouds. There is a slight chance for a thunderstorm. High temperatures in the upper 90s, but the heat index will be over 100. 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
7: All right, our monthly special segment, Your Voice Amplified. This is all related to the special session that we're going to have in Annapolis in August. August 3rd through August 5th, Maryland lawmakers are going to return to Annapolis for this special session. Not over energy prices, not over taxes, not over public safety. The sole purpose is to consider a constitutional amendment dealing with congressional redistricting. Now, let's break this down because this can kind of get confusing. Right now, Maryland's Constitution says congressional districts should be compact and should consider natural boundaries and county lines whenever possible. Those aren't just suggestions. Those are the guardrails that Maryland's highest court even relied on back in 2022 when it struck down the state's congressional map. And Democratic leaders now say the legal landscape has changed, and they argue that court decisions around the country and changes to voting rights law mean that Maryland now needs more flexibility in how congressional districts are drawn. And if lawmakers approve the amendment by a 3/5 vote, it won't become law automatically. It will go to you, the voters, on the November ballot. And this then won't take effect, honestly, if it passes until 2028, because then if it passes, the General Assembly will convene again in the spring, like they always do, pass a new map, probably the one that they passed in the House just this last year, and it will then come into play for the 2028 presidential election year. And Republicans, they look at this differently. Even some independents, right? They argue this isn't about protecting democracy. It is about removing the very guardrails that stop partisan gerrymandering before. They say once you take away that requirement to respect county lines and natural boundaries, you open the door to drawing districts based more on political math than on actual communities. And they give us even more reasons why. And here's Congressman Andy Harris, the sole Republican in the Maryland delegation. This is what he said the other day.
3: Well, look, it creates a very strange circumstance, because if they really wanted to have just completely partisan gerrymandering allowed, they would also change the way that state legislative districts are being drawn. But they're not changing that. They're only changing the way congressional districts are drawn, which creates a very strange double standard. Look, you either believe that districts should be compact and, you know, nonpartisan in general, or you believe they should be partisan. But this is purely to advance Governor Moore's presidential aspirations. That's it.
7: And that's the other argument that I hear, that all this is all being done because of Wes Moore. Remember, Ferguson was pushing back on this earlier this year and saying, well, you got the Constitution and the Supreme Court could slap, you know, hit back on this, and they'll probably reinstate the map that we didn't approve, which was set up by the independent commission that Larry Hogan created. And we could actually lose a seat. So this is all about one seat. And of course, Andy Harris, he's the only Republican that they're trying to push out. And that brings me to the conversation I want to have. Forget whether you're a Democrat or a Republican for a minute. Let's talk about principles. If your neighborhood has more in common with the community next door than it does with the community 100 miles away, should they really be represented by the same member of Congress? Should Baltimore be kept as the heart of a compact district with surrounding communities that naturally connect to it? Or should it be divided among multiple districts if that helps produce a different political outcome? Because I don't know if you've seen this map, the one that the House voted just a few months ago. Right now, Baltimore has two districts, right? You have two congressmen representing parts of Baltimore City that bleeds into the counties, right? But now they want Baltimore to be less compact. They want to split it up into three districts. Think about that, Baltimore folks. Another thing is, should the Eastern Shore stay together because it shares, I don't know, like agriculture, tourism, the rural issues? Or is it acceptable to stretch a district across the Chesapeake Bay? I'm not talking about going over the northern part of Maryland. We're talking about, if you've seen the map, it's this like projectile color going across through Anne Arundel County all the way into Howard County to the suburbs of D.C. and Baltimore. Is it acceptable to stretch a district across the bay into those suburban neighborhoods if it creates a different electoral result? And the biggest question, if we all seem to agree that gerrymandering is bad, Republicans and Democrats across the country, why do we suddenly feel reasons to justify it whenever our own party benefits? Is the answer really, well, they're doing it too? Oh, he started it. Or should someone just finally say enough, like the state of Indiana, even when it came to Donald Trump? They're like, look, we have control of our state legislature here as Republicans, but we've had enough. California, Illinois, they've all countered. Other states have countered. Back and forth, back and forth. Maryland, we only got one seat. I mean, this is probably the most gerrymandered state in decades. Maybe this isn't even about Maryland. Maybe it's time for a national conversation about taking map drawing out of politicians' hands together. So I want to hear from you. Let's amplify your voice, guys. Should Maryland change its constitution? Should we change our constitution? How would you vote come November? Should redistricting stay in the hands of politicians? Would you support an independent commission instead? if your party benefited from gerrymandering, would you still oppose it on principle? And what matters more to you, maximizing your party seats or making sure your community has a clear, unified voice in Congress? Those are the questions I want to have from you. Let's hear from you. The line here is 410-467-WBAL. Or you can also text me at thegreensolutionsremodeling.com, text line at 410-467-9225. Coming up next are your messages and calls here on the Angeletta Viles Show.
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9: Okay, well, that vehicle fire on the outer loop of the Beltway at Providence Road, it was a tractor trailer. The fire is out. The fire trucks are gone, but the tractor trailer is still off to the side. Looks like it might be partially blocking the off-ramp there. We're also seeing delays on the outer loop as you head down towards or through Lansdowne. And in Jessup, we have a crash on 95 North at Waterloo Road. And it looks like the delays begin at 32. WBAL TV 11 weather, mostly sunny skies tomorrow. Let's talk about tonight first. How about that? Partly cloudy skies tonight. Areas of smoke and haze are possible, reducing visibility at times. A low of 74. Now tomorrow, lots of sun. Still areas of smoke and haze are possible, reducing visibility, and a high of 101. I'm Mary Ann Perry, WBAL News Radio 1090 and FM 101.5.
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12: All right, we were just about to go to a phone caller, but they just dropped. So, BJ, if you're still listening, we were about to take your call. Anyways, if you are just tuning in, we've been talking about redistricting and the special session here coming up in Annapolis, August 3rd to the 5th. Lawmakers are going to return to Annapolis. Yes, it's going to cost us money to do this. And while they're there, they're going to consider a constitutional amendment that would change the rules for congressional redistricting. And Democrats are arguing that this is needed now. Even Ferguson has caved in because the legal landscape has changed and Maryland needs more flexibility. And on the other side, they're arguing it's about removing constitutional guardrails that protect against partisan gerrymandering. And we've been asking a simple question all afternoon. If we all agree gerrymandering is a problem, why is the answer to do more of it? and to change the rules because you simply don't like the rules. The Constitution here in this state was written for that. So here's a text that I got. Let me see if I can find it here. Where did it go? It says, Convention of States. Look, no, I think you're misunderstanding here. Convention of States, right, is one way to propose constitutional amendments, but that's at the federal level. Today's conversation is about Maryland's Constitution, not the U.S. Constitution. Here's another text that came in. This is from GK. It says, in 2030, the next census may show we will lose a congressional seat. Our population is falling faster. Why are we disrespecting independent voters in primaries? Texas needs more Congress people because of the change of the population, right? Population growth in several states is going to outnumber states like Maryland that is shrinking. State comptroller said we were shrinking. Wes Moore says we are growing. Who do you believe? Yeah, I believe the state comptroller. We talked about that late last year when she came out with her report. We lost like 300,000 people in our state in about a decade. 300,000. If we lose about 750,000 people, yeah, we are going to lose a seat. And that was, you know, the purpose of Texas, right? With the mid-decade redistricting fights. The thing was like, look, and the census comes out with data every year. In mid-decade, there's nothing in the Constitution that says that you redraw the lines every 10 years, but that's kind of been the practice. And here we are in their state. The bigger issue for Maryland may not be how we draw the lines. It's whether we have enough people to keep all 8 congressional seats. If our population continues to fall, to lag behind faster growing states like Texas and Florida, heck, Tennessee, Maryland could lose a seat just like California and New York just recently did. And that seems like a much more important long-term conversation than trying to squeeze one more partisan advantage out of a map that could be obsolete in just a few years. So, anyways, let's go to the phone lines here. Let's bring on Fred from Maryland. Thanks for calling in, Fred. Hello, can you hear me?
5: Yes, I can hear you. Can you hear me?
12: Yes, I can hear you. Just a little background noise there. What are your thoughts on this whole special session next week? I mean, next month.
5: I wish they would stick to the Constitution or as close to as possible and draw the political boundaries within the state, and that way, like each county, if you have over the 800 some thousand, you get one representative. Counties with less than that, they join them together instead of drawing the map all over the place to try to get the results you want.
12: Mm-hmm. Absolutely.
5: And that way, I mean, the communities are better represented that way as well.
12: Yeah, that's how it is designed in our Constitution. Here's a text message. Let me read some of these messages here. It says, if you want it fair, just use the county lines as the boundaries and assign the appropriate number of representatives based on the number of people that live in that county. Based on the overall number of representatives Maryland has, that would be fair. Scott for Baltimore. Yeah, well, this is the thing. You know that independent commission that Larry Hogan created years ago? When they introduced their map, look it up. Commission, I forget what year it was, but it was under Larry Hogan. The map that they created, there was 3 Democrats, 3 Republicans, 3 independents that came together. They listened to people from across the state, and they went word by word from the state constitution, and they kept as much as possible. I think they said there was about 5 counties that they had to kind of pull away from, right? Because they didn't have a

0: the solution. But no, they want to trick y'all this November with a constitutional amendment that you get to vote on. You get to vote on. Here's a text message that came in. It says, Western Maryland should secede to West Virginia. The Eastern Shore should become part of Virginia, Delaware, and Pennsylvania. Tell Maryland where to put their one-party rule. The Hogan, and then they go on to say, the Hogan redistricting allowed state legislative districts to be gerrymandered, guaranteeing one-party rule in the Maryland legislature permanently. No, but see, that's the thing. I think you're mistaken there. When Hogan was in office, he had that independent commission. They created a very pretty simple map. As awkwardly shaped our state is compared to other states, they had a very fair map. And I'm using that word because that's the word we hear a lot from the Democrats, especially Wes Moore. Fair maps. It was a very fair map. But the state legislature said, nope, we're going to draw our own. And oh, by the way, we have a deadline, 3 days, and here's a new one. So we got stuck with what we have now because of the General Assembly. Look it up. Here's another text that came in. It says Baltimore has 530,000 population. It doesn't qualify for one Congress member. Yeah. Is it 530 or is it more now? I think it's 560. Anyways, regardless, it is less than the 750,000 plus that you need. But it's fascinating because the map that they want to pass, if you vote on this constitutional amendment, is going to split Baltimore City into three districts. And it's going to bleed further out into these rural communities. That does not make sense to me. Another angle I want to get to when we come back to is about how it's going to be described in the ballot, because a lot of times these amendments, yeah, they get a little wonky and confusing. Stay tuned for more.
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2: Traffic and weather. Pete Oaks, we're still seeing some slow traffic on the top side of the Beltway through Towson, but it's looking a lot better. We had a car fire, actually a truck fire, a tractor-trailer fire on the outer loop around Providence Road. It's been put out, cleared. It looks like it is still off to the right and partially blocking the ramp there. We're also seeing inner loop delays. And this report is brought to you by Blindster. 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
4: 4:30, sunny and 93. Good afternoon. I'm Robert Lang. We're following breaking news in Baltimore County, a shooting under investigation in Milford Mills. Sky 11 Captain Roy Taylor above the scene.
5: It would be Shelgrave Road between Washington Avenue and Coronado Road. County police are on the scene of a shooting at this location. The whole outside of the house has been taped off. We're getting information that it is a juvenile that has been shot. We're still trying to get more from the public information officer so we can really update on exactly what transpired.
4: And police are telling residents of Shelgrave Road off Coronado to expect a heavy police presence for the next several hours because of this shooting. The shooting taking place a week after a 15-year-old girl and her 9-year-old brother were found shot to death in their Baltimore County home. In Anne Arundel County, officials say it could be weeks before a 10-story high-rise in the surrounding neighborhood on Ritchie Highway can reopen. As the building remains closed, it's in danger of collapsing. The county offering emergency grants to businesses impacted by the closing. Baltimore's Health Health Commissioner has issued a code red heat advisory for tomorrow and Thursday. High temperatures both days expected around 100. Cooling centers will open all around the city. From the ABC News desk, the U.S. military says it has reimposed its blockade of Iranian ports in response to Iran's attacks on commercial ships on the Strait of Hormuz. The U.S. first imposed the blockade in mid-April and then lifted it in mid-June, a day after the signing of the interim deal aimed at

0: permanently ending the war, another wave of U.S. strikes on Iran, and Iranian attacks on shipping, and U.S. allies left that deal in tatters. The semifinal of the World Cup underway at this hour. Spain has taken a 2-0 lead over France, 69 minutes into that match. Tonight in Philadelphia, the Orioles' Adley Rutschman, the backup catcher for the American League at the MLB All-Star Game. Stocks finished up today. Details now in the closing bell report from Bloomberg News, brought to you by Acres Financial Group here on WBAL.
1: This is a Bloomberg Money Minute. Inflation rising 3.5% in June year over year. The first time overall consumer prices declined from the year prior in 6 years. That's easing pressure on the Fed to consider interest rate hikes when it meets 2 weeks from now. Add in some blowout earnings from five of the nation's biggest banks this morning to kick off the new earnings season, and investors were able to overlook the worsening tensions in the Middle East. At the closing bell, the Dow was 10 points higher, but the NASDAQ shot up 234 points, a nearly 1% jump on a rebound in chipmaker stocks. The S&P was up 28. And with the U.S. late today striking more targets in Iran, oil is higher in late trading near 80 bucks a barrel. And the Taco Bell chain removing some ingredients at select restaurants as a precaution, including lettuce, amid a cyclospora outbreak that has sickened thousands across the U.S. Officials have not confirmed a link to the chain or any specific ingredient just yet. Tom Busby, Bloomberg Radio.
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5: Traffic and weather.
6: Alrighty, let's check that accident on the top side of the Beltway. It was actually a vehicle fire. It was a tractor trailer. The fire has been put out, and it looks, but it's still blocking, partially blocking the right lane there. And in Baltimore City, we have a disabled vehicle in the roadway. We just got a call from our friend Charlie Gishler. He said there's a disabled vehicle in the right acceleration lane as you get on the ramp to northbound Jones Falls Expressway just past Guilford. Thanks, Charlie, for letting us know about that. And then in Jessup, watch for accident cleanup. I-95 north at exit 41. That's 175, which is Waterloo Road, blocking the left lane there. WBAL-TV 11 weather, partly cloudy skies. Areas of smoke and haze are possible, reducing visibility at times tonight, a low of 74. Tomorrow, lots of sun. Areas of smoke and haze are possible, reducing visibility at times, and a high of 101. I'm Mary Ann Perry, WBAL News Radio 1090 and FM 101.5.
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8: All right, if you're just joining us, we're talking about Maryland's special session coming up August 3rd to the 5th. And lawmakers are going to return to Annapolis to consider the constitutional amendment that would change the rules for redistricting. Now, they're not going to change it themselves. They're going to put it up to you, the voter, to decide. And you will have to decide come November. And this is all, you know, all about, you know, Trump started this thing. Then it was California, and then it was Florida, and then it was this, you know, it was back and forth. So now we got to do something about it. Well, everyone has moved on, I think. It's quite fascinating because all this time in the last few months, no one's really talked about redistricting. It is like simmered down in national conversation. everyone's moved on. A lot of states have already had their primaries. And here we are. We're like, oh, we got to have a special session. We're late to the game, but we're going to join the party. So it really makes people question, is this really about us, about fair maps, or is it about Governor Moore checking a box so he can say, hey, look, Democrats, vote for me. Come 2028. I'm your guy because I checked the box here and here. I done this. I am a loyal Democrat. And the thing is, if we all agree, even the Democrats, gerrymandering is a problem, why is the answer to do more of it? Why can't our state be like Indiana and push back? Just like they push back to Donald Trump and says, no, we're not going to do this. Why won't our state push back with the DNC and say, we're not going to do this either? Let me introduce another angle. Let's be honest. The General Assembly, it is overwhelmingly controlled by Democrats, right? So there's a very good chance this proposal is going to get the 3/5 majority vote needed to make it onto the ballot in November. At that point, the decision shifts from Annapolis straight to you. And that's where the conversation begins, because constitutional amendments aren't ordinary bills. They're changes to the rules that govern our state. Those shouldn't be rushed through with confusing language or political slogans. And when you step into that voting booth with the ballot clearly telling you this proposal removes constitutional language requiring congressional districts to be compact and to consider county lines and natural boundaries, or will it simply ask if you support fair representation or protecting voter rights? Because those phrases, they sound good to just about everyone. But voters deserve to know exactly what they're changing, not just what supporters think is a good idea. Because let's be honest, this is going to be, it's already decided. They're having a special session knowing that they're going to be able to pass this. And what is going to happen now is how the language appears on the ballot. And you know these things get very confusing. I know when there's ballot initiatives like this, I have family members like, oh, I can't. Before I go there, I saw this on my sample ballot. Can you explain this to me? Because it is so confusing. Legal mumbo jumbo words. And it sounds like, oh, I'm voting for this, but no, I'm not voting for it. I don't want this to happen, but the way the language is written means I need to say yes. You know, it gets confusing, right? So the lines are open, 410-467-WBAL, or you can also text me at the Green Solutions Remodeling.com text line at 410-467-9225. What do you think the language is going to look like when it comes to you voting in November? Let's bring on David from Towson. Thanks for calling in. David, what do you make of all this?
5: I make of business as usual trying to confuse us. No Child Left Behind, mm-hmm. the Affordable Care Act, mm-hmm. the Inflation Reduction Act. The lie is usually right in the language itself if you look for it. And this is just a state where the Democrats aren't satisfied with a preponderance of power. They want it all.
8: Yeah.
5: It's that simple.
8: Mm-hmm. It is very simple. Thank you very much, David. Oh, boy. Again, I love to hear your thoughts. And what do you think the language is going to look like? Is it going to be very confusing so that you have enough people to vote for this, thinking they're voting for one thing, but they are actually voting for another? Because let's face it, a lot of times the language is going to be absolutely confusing to get the results that they want. They do it purposely. And honestly, in our state, the constitutional amendment, it only requires just over 50% of the vote. And in Maryland, where you have about 50% of the state Democrats, This is likely going to pass. Sadly so. And then you have some independents that may be so confused by the language, they're going to vote for it as well. It only takes 50% plus, you know, a percentage point, right? Or half a 50.5, right? And that will be enough to rewrite our state's governing document. And what's quite fascinating is that other states, they require a 60% supermajority because they believe constitutional changes should reflect broad public consensus, not just a bare majority on election day, kind of like, you know, like the Senate, right? And they want to get rid of the filibuster. Now, a filibuster there is to really, like, have an honest debate and conversation about issues. But no, our state, yeah, 50%. And couple that with confusing language, and this is likely going to pass. And then come January, watch. They're going to vote quickly in the Senate, because the House has already voted for this new map. The Senate's going to vote for this. Maybe it's time to have a conversation on this too. Because whether you're for this amendment or against it, I think we should all agree on two things. Voters deserve ballot language that is clear, honest, and easy to understand. And honestly, changing the Constitution should be something we do carefully, not casually. That's a debate that's just as important as the redistricting fight itself. Love to hear your thoughts. 410-467-WBAL. Or you can also text me at the greensolutionsremodeling.com text line at 410-467-9225. When we come back, we'll get to your calls and messages here on the Angela DeVilez Show.
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9: The Orioles made some minor roster moves yesterday. They acquired right-handed pitcher Cameron Sanders from the Pittsburgh Pirates in exchange for cash. They also placed left-handed relief pitcher Keegan Aiken on the 60-day injured list with left elbow discomfort. Other guys on the IL include closer Ryan Helsley, who's dealing with right elbow inflammation and is on the 15-day injured list. Starter Chris Bassitt is also on the 15-day IL with lower back tightness. He got an injection last month and underwent a procedure, and he's expected to get reevaluated soon. The Orioles lineup will also look a bit different when they return from the All-Star break on Friday. With Blaze Alexander dealing with a fractured left hand, it's uncertain how much time he will miss. The O's get back to action this Friday in Houston. I'm Valerie Preactor on the home of the Baltimore Orioles, WBAL News Radio 1090 and FM 101.5.
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6: Traffic and weather. Between Baltimore and D.C., we're still looking at accident cleanup on 95 North at Waterloo Road, which is 175 off to the left shoulder, involving three vehicles, and the delays begin at 32. As far as the Beltway, we do still have that tractor trailer off to the side. It was on fire. Now it's just blocking the right lane on the outer loop at Providence Road. And then on 95, we have another vehicle fire reported. This one on 95 North, and it looks like it is right around Bradshaw Road, but I don't see it really affecting traffic that much. 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
0: We're following breaking news in Baltimore County. A child is shot at a home in Milford Mill. And in Anne Arundel County, officials provide an update on that collapsing high-rise. 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
8: All right, so we've been talking about redistricting, the special session that's coming up. Oh, boy, we have covered how that works, that it will be up to you, the voters, to decide, because let's face it, it's in the bag. The state legislature is going to pass this and leave it up to you, the voters. So we've been having a discussion about how that would be worded. Would it be confusing to voters that they're going to vote for one thing thinking it's something else or vice versa? And here's a text that that came in. It says, here we go. It says, can't wait to see how they word the ballot question to change the Constitution. Probably should Maryland have fair maps? It will be worded so uninformed voters will vote for it, not really understanding what they're voting for. Remember how the language that codified abortion into the Maryland state constitution? Yeah, that's the whole thing that I was saying. It can be tricky. Let's go to the phone lines here. Let's bring in Bruce from Finksburg. Thanks for calling in, Bruce. What do you make of all this?
18: What I make of all this is you'll need an attorney to stand there beside of you so you can understand the language.
8: Right.
18: You know, what you're voting for and what you're not voting for.
8: Exactly. It's going to be so confusing like it is always. And sadly, in our state, you only need 50%+ of the voters to get this to change. And
18: this being a Democratic state like it is, you'll have all the Democrats voting for it. Even if they don't understand it, they'll just put a check right there and be done, turn their ballot in and be done. Yeah. It will pass. Even if you didn't want it to pass, it will pass.
8: Yeah, exactly. Thanks for calling in, Bruce. Yeah, and with the amount of money that's going to be poured into this, you're going to use some snazzy taglines and slogans to get to convince enough people to vote for this. Let's bring in Larry from Bel Air. Thanks for calling in. Larry, what do you make of this?
19: Uh, Like the last caller said, the way they're going to word it, it's going to be to the point where, you know, do you want fair maps? Do you want fair elections? And it's going to pass. And I have a perfect example from a few years ago in Harford County. Mm-hmm. They put an amendment on the ballot, and it had to do with, like, salaries and jobs and something within the county. And the way they worded it, it was a bit confusing. And I remember standing in line, and the people standing behind me are looking at their sample ballot while they're going in. And the, I don't know. If-
8: I lost you, Larry. I lost you. Yeah, I think we all are on the same page here about the language may be tricky. Here's a text message I got. It says Maryland's public debt service is $1.5 billion, and it will be increased to $200 million plus per year for the foreseeable future, yet no special session. The governor and the loyal partisans are not interested in taking on the unsustainable bond financing, mortgaging our fiscal future. Yeah, that's a thing here. Special session is meant for emergencies. I don't know if this is an emergency at all at this point, because no one's really talking about this anymore. And the whole point for this mid-cycle redistricting was, you know, to make an impact right now for the midterm elections. By the time we get into the situation, Democrats are going to control Congress. And so why do anything at this point? Why? And I think with a special session, we should have, like, emergencies. What can we do to make things more affordable to people? Can we reverse those vehicle registration fees that went up? Can we maybe introduce a bill to allow unaffiliated voters to vote in primaries? That would be, actually, Republicans should probably do that. Let's bring in Scott from Lutherville. Thanks for calling in. Scott, what do you believe about Hakeem Jeffries here?
20: Yeah, I think this is a friend of mine. He's a pretty astute political observer. Said what he thinks happened here is that Senator Schumer and Speaker Jeffries called Governor Moore and said, hey, buddy, your political future here is going nowhere on the national stage if you don't, you know, redistrict your state. So this is all about him following orders because of blind ambition. And moving to do what the Democrats have been doing for 30 years in New England, which is disenfranchise at least 40% of the voters with radical redistricting. Mm-hmm. And they're doing this only because the Republicans have only finally gotten wind of all this, given what's been done in Texas and other places. Mm-hmm. And they're also looking at the demographics and the natural and the way the nation's going. Republican states in the South are growing. Blue states are not. Conservatives still believe in God and want to have children. Liberals don't. And they're looking at the long term of this, and they're saying, geez, we got to start cheating even more than we already are.
8: Yeah, absolutely. Let me squeeze in Marty here real quick from Parkville. Thanks for calling in, Marty. What are your last thoughts here as we wrap this up?
21: My last thoughts is I think that you're onto something. I think the Republicans ought to argue and not even address the issue because it's a done deal, but they ought to argue a second constitutional amendment that requires a supermajority in the state of Maryland mm-hmm. to pass a constitutional amendment.
8: Yeah, like 60%. Yeah, Florida has that. A few other states have that.
21: So, I mean, I think that that's definitely, and let's not forget, everybody wants to sit there and say this started with Donald Trump, but it actually started with Joe Biden and the lawsuit from the Justice Department
8: on
21: that
8: Texas.
21: Required Texas to redistrict. Mm-hmm. That's where it started.
8: Yeah. Yeah.
21: So it started a ball rolling, but, you know, but like I said, I think you're onto something where that's the argument. They're never going to win it, but I think that's the argument that they ought to put out is, you know, we shouldn't change something as, you know, precious as the state's constitution mm-hmm. based upon a simple majority, you know, 50% plus one vote.
8: Yeah. Yeah. Thank you very much, Marty. Well, I know this won't be the last time we talk about this because, of course, August is just around the corner. As a matter of fact, that's the same week. It'll be my 1-year anniversary. I've been here with my show this afternoon. Coming up next, let's switch gears here. And I want to get into this whole education story out of the Baltimore Banner. Stay tuned for more.
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23: Traffic and weather.
6: Wow, we've had a bunch of vehicle fires. Now we have one on 270. It's on 270 southbound past Old 100 Road. And it's I can't tell if it's a car or a truck. It looks like a car is smoking pretty bad. The fire truck is not there yet. Hopefully nobody will get hurt. On the top side of the Beltway, we had a vehicle fire. It was a tractor trailer that was on fire on the outer loop of Providence Road. That's been pushed off to the right. And then on 95... northbound, it looks like, where is that? It says past White Marsh, but it's closer to Bradshaw Road. We have another vehicle fire. This one is blocking two left lanes, causing delays from Big Gunpowder Falls. WVAL-TV 11 weather, partly cloudy skies tonight. We could see some smoke and haze and a low of 74. Tomorrow, lots of sun, smoke and haze still possible, reducing visibility at times. And a high of 101 unpleasant degrees. I'm Mary Ann Perry, WBAL News Radio 1090 and FM 101.5.
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8: Okay, someone here says Spain. Spain. What time is it? Is the game over? Robert Lang, where are we with the game? I'm missing that. Oh, boy, madre patria. Anyways, that is my, yeah, that's the other country I'm rooting for after the USA. Anyways, coming up next, what have I told you? That 72 years after Brown versus the Board of Education, we're still practicing a different kind of segregation in public education. It's perfectly legal, and most of us accept it without even knowing about it. A new report says Maryland is one of the worst states in the country. But I don't think the solution is what the experts are proposing. We'll debate that next here on the Angela Deviles Show.
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0: Sunny and 93, and we're following a developing story in Baltimore County. A child has been shot at a home in Milford Mill. We'll have the latest on that. Plus, the latest on that skyscraper, but rather high-rise, in danger of collapsing in Glen Burnie, right after ABC News.
25: From ABC News, I'm Michelle Franzen. The U.S. military says it's carrying out another round of strikes against Iran. A new U.S. naval blockade now in effect on ships trying to enter the Strait of Hormuz and bound for Iranian ports. A day after proposing a 20% toll on ships in the Strait, President Trump is backing away from the plan and now says the U.S. will be paid through trade deals.
26: We're spending money, and so what we've done is we are going to be reimbursed for protection.
25: Iran also launching strikes targeting U.S. facilities in the region today. The renewed hostilities driving up oil and gas prices even further. Gas Buddy's Patrick DeHaan.
27: Motorists may go to work this morning with a lower price. They may see prices that are 15 to 40 cents a gallon higher on their way home from work today or even tomorrow.
25: On Capitol Hill, Supreme Court Justices Amy Coney Barrett and Elena Kagan testified today before House and Senate committees about the budget request for next year. It's calling for $228 million, including a 10% increase for security. Justice Barrett explained she and her colleagues are receiving threats in a variety of ways.
28: Many of us, me included, have received threatening anonymous deliveries designed to intimidate and harass us.
25: Barrett says during the Dobbs decision leak, she was given a bulletproof vest to take home by her security detail. A major fast food chain modifying some ingredients at select locations due to the cyclosporiasis outbreak.
3: Taco Bell says it is voluntarily and temporarily removing some ingredients at select restaurants as a precautionary move amid the parasitic outbreak impacting multiple states. The company is noting that public health officials have not confirmed a link between cyclosporiasis and any specific supplier or restaurant. In Michigan alone, 600 more cases have been reported since Monday. Preliminary findings in Michigan suggest lettuce or salad greens could be the source of the illness. Alex Stone, ABC News.
25: The CDC is tracking cases in at least 31 states. 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
0: 5:02, good afternoon. I'm Robert Lang. We continue to follow a developing story in Baltimore County, specifically in Milford Mill, where a child has been shot at a home. Sky 11 Captain Roy Taylor above the scene. Roy, what do we know?
4: Baltimore County police are still on Selgrave Road, which is between Coronado Road and Washington Avenue, for where we understand a juvenile was shot at this location. Now, we have people on the ground there trying to get information. Public information officers trying to give us more, but we can tell you that entire block is blocked off by county police, and the forensics team is on the scene.
0: This is the 7800 block of Selgrave Road in Milford Mill. The shooting takes place a week after a 15-year-old girl and her 9-year-old brother were found shot to death at their home in Windsor Mill. It also takes place hours before another Baltimore County Public Safety Town Hall. This one set for 6 o'clock tonight until 8 o'clock at CCBC Essex Lecture Hall. The arrests of two 13-year-olds in Baltimore County accused of armed carjackings over the weekend have renewed questions about how Maryland handles violent juvenile offenders.
5: Baltimore County State's Attorney Scott Schellenberger says the juvenile justice system continues to fall short when it comes to preventing young offenders from committing more serious crimes. Speaking on WBAL C4 and Brian Neiman, Schellenberger said while some improvements have been made to electronic monitoring, the biggest gap remains treatment programs designed to address the causes of juvenile crime.
9: The place where I think we need to concentrate now is treatment programs.
10: Mm-hmm.
9: That's where I think we need to
10: That's
9: really
10: what Ivan Bates said on Friday.
9: Yeah, well.
5: Marquise Lupton, WBAL News Radio 1090, NFM 101.5.
0: Now to Anne Arundel County, 6 days after Empire Towers along Ritchie Highway in Glen Burnie was deemed unsafe due to structural issues. Anne Arundel County is talking about what's next, and it could be weeks, if not longer, before things are back to normal.
11: It will likely take 10 days to stabilize and shore up the building. Anne Arundel Assistant Fire Chief Larry Schultz says no one can make a full assessment to figure out how bad the damage is.
12: The pillars underneath the garage were the ones that contractor could look at and say, I visually see that these columns are no longer supporting that section of the parking garage.
11: Anne Arundel Emergency Management Director Pretty Emmerich with what caused all of this.
13: Unpermitted work in the parking garage.
11: Adding that a safety zone has been set up should the building collapse. In Glen Burnie, Phil Yakubuski, WBAL News Radio, 1090 and FM 101.5.
0: The county is offering grants to businesses that are impacted by the closure, and Baltimore's Health Commissioner has issued a code red heat alert for both tomorrow and Thursday. Temperatures forecasted to be around 100, the heat indices higher. The city will open more than a dozen cooling centers for people who need relief from the heat.
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3: Baseball's best take center stage tonight as the National League meets the American League in the MLB All-Star Game in Philly. Philly's left-hander Christopher Sanchez gets the start for the NL against American League starter Dylan Cease. Orioles catcher Adley Rutschman is an American League reserve. NFL owners will vote next month on the proposed sale of the Seattle Seahawks. I'm Rick Hoschel on the Hall, the Orioles and Ravens. 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
6: Traffic. As you heard Robert Lang and Captain Roy report, you probably want to avoid the 7800 block of Selgrave Road between Washington Avenue and Coronado in Milford Mill. There's a heavy police presence as police investigate the shooting of a child. And as far as the Beltway, we do still have that tractor trailer that was on fire earlier. The fire's been extinguished, but the tractor trailer is still on the right, on the outer loop at Providence Road. And then the car fire that we were looking at on 270 southbound, just past Old Hundred Road. Let's see, it's off to the right now, and it looks like the fire trucks are on the scene, and it looks like they've put it out. 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
6: Weather.
7: The forecast for tonight, expect mostly clear skies. It'll be a warm night with temperatures dropping back into the low to mid-70s. On Wednesday, mostly sunny. It's going to be hot and a little bit more humid. High temperatures near 100 with a heat index near 105. About the same forecast on Thursday, a mixture of sunshine and clouds. There is a slight chance for a thunderstorm. High temperatures in the upper 90s, but the heat index will be over 100. 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
0: It is sunny in 93. We have some breaking news from the World Cup. Spain has beaten France 2-0 in the semifinals. Spain advances to Sunday's final. France will play in that third-place match on Saturday. 507, Robert Lang, WBAL News Radio, 1090 and FM 101.5.
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8: All right, what if I told you that 72 years after the Brown versus Board of Education, we're still arguing over segregated schools? Not because it's legal, but because of where people live. And Maryland has just been ranked the 10th most racially segregated public school system in America. And here's my question for you today. Are we trying to fix segregation or are we trying to fix opportunity? Because I think those are two very different conversations. This was a fascinating article in the Baltimore Banner. And they were using, it was through the UCLA and Stanford, and I forget what the name of the program was. But they analyzed every public school district in America using federal education data. And their conclusion was where we rank. They had all these ranks. And we are 10th worst for racial segregation. They say integrated schools produce better academic outcomes, better critical thinking, higher college attendance, and even less prejudice later in life. And one of their solutions here is you got to redraw the school boundaries. Just simply redraw the school boundaries. And it's quite fascinating because we're talking about redistricting. They're basically talking about redistricting. Now, I understand why, right? If neighborhoods change, you know, there's a new development that props up or people move away from a particular neighborhood into another or move out of state, school boundaries should change too. And it happens almost every decade. We see that happen. And every Maryland parent knows what happens next, right? There's community meetings, there's packed auditoriums, parents upset because their child is about to get moved into another school. It may be longer bus rides. And then comes the question about property values. And these are arguments that seem to repeat every few years. So I have to ask, are we fixing the problem or are we just moving it around? Because all this story reminds me something I talked about almost 2 years ago when I had my show on the weekends. And it was the same week of the 70th anniversary of Brown versus Board. And back then, I argued that the most segregated institution in America today isn't housing, it's education. Because your opportunities are still largely determined by what? Your zip code. Think about that. A child's future can be dramatically different based on what side of an invisible attendance line they happen to live in. And that sounds an awful like what I have called numerous times modern day redlining. So maybe instead of endlessly redrawing the lines, we should start asking why the lines are so rigid in the first place. So here's an idea. Let me know if my idea is something that you could go along with or not. This is the idea. Keep neighborhood schools. Give neighborhood students first priority. But if another public school has empty seats, Why shouldn't another Maryland family be allowed to apply? Or if that neighborhood school has some empty seats, why not allow other students from outside to come in? That's called open enrollment. Okay, guys? No one loses their neighborhood school, but families can gain options. They can gain options. Open enrollment. It has been implemented in some other states, by the way. Some of the states here that are on this report card that are nowhere the top 10 or top 20 most segregated. In states that allow more enrollment flexibility, this open enrollment, well, guess what? Those schools, they responded. They reacted. The schools that were underperforming, they didn't want to lose seats. They wanted money, right? They wanted to make sure students stayed and that they weren't going to a neighboring school because it was better. They ended up creating specialized programs like you see charter schools implement or even magnet schools, right? They started creating STEM programs or international baccalaureate programs, art academies, career education, because they wanted families to choose them. Basically, what is that? What do we call that? Competition, right? Competition changes behavior. And those schools, and this I know because I did some travel across the country working on some of this stuff. Colorado, for instance, Arizona, they have created open enrollment. Now some people are like, oh, but it's going to create overcrowding. No, there are parameters. Let's say a school has 1,200 seats available. And the neighborhood only, I don't know, let's say there's 950. That still allows additional over 200 students to apply. And it's a first-come, first-served basis. Not a lottery or anything like that. First-come, first-served. You want to go to that school? Well, as long as they have a seat open and there's still seats available, you get to get in. Competition creates behavior. Now, does every researcher in this thing agree that school choices increases integration? No, because we've seen that even with charter schools that are majority minority. And it's quite fascinating. It's usually the minority students and families that want options, and they all gravitate to the same options. In fact, one of the researchers behind this report argues it doesn't consistently do that. Fair enough. But look, maybe we're measuring the wrong thing. Should success be defined only by demographic statistics, or should it also include whether every child has access to better education, regardless of their address? That's the conversation I want to have today, because maybe the real problem isn't where we draw the boundaries. Maybe it's that a child's future depends so heavily on them. Am I looking at this the wrong way? If your neighborhood school isn't meeting your child's need, should you have the freedom to attend another public school with available seats? Is redistricting the answer for public schools, or is giving families more choices the better path? 70 plus years after the Brown versus Board of Education, are we still arguing about geography when we should be arguing about opportunity? The lines are open, 410-467-WBAL, or you can also text me at the greensolutionsremodeling.com text line at 410-467-9225. Let's go to the phone lines here. Let's bring on Ted from Cockeysville. Thanks for calling in, Ted. What do you make of this? Am I looking at this wrong?
2: Yeah, I would say so. I find that growing up in Baltimore County public schools and raising my kids through there, I've known plenty of people who lived in the city, but using the address to bring their kids out to the county schools.
8: Exactly.
2: For a better opportunity.
8: Uh-huh.
2: However, their kids weren't performing better. Mm. Unfortunately, sometimes those kids also were what could bring down the school they went to, unless it ends up being a situation where you have to be selective as far as, like, everyone who gets an opportunity. The parents have to be involved. Mm-hmm. I think at the end of the day, as far as someone being successful in school, it's going to be determined based on parental involvement.
6: Mm-hmm.
2: That's hands down, yes. And so if you have someone who's going to be in an area where they're performing better, they probably have a two-parent household there who's helping their kids through. So it's not just, oh, I live in this area and I live in that area. It's about what you take from it. And then also, you go, what's going to happen if you all of a sudden you switch boundaries? And then, because if you look nationally, a lot of these people, school districts also are lowering standards, or they're taking away gifted and talented and AP classes because it's not fair for people who are performing less. Mm-hmm. So then, does your school that was performing better get penalized because you guys are doing well?
8: Yeah. Thank you. Thank you for bringing that up, Ted. Look, for most of the stories that I've heard of parents doing that, where they're using someone else's address to get their kid into another public school, because look, I'm not here to poo-poo on public schools. There are good public schools. There are very underperforming public schools, right? That are not meeting expectations, that are failing our kids. But if parents are doing things, in some states, it is illegal to use someone else's address to enroll your kid in another school. In our state, not really. But if someone catches on, yeah, they can force you to leave. But most parents that are doing that extra step, they only want the best for their kids. So usually, even if it's a single parent, they know for that kid to be better than themselves as a parent is through education. So most parents that are going through that are the ones that are on their kids' butts. I don't want to say the other word, but you know what I mean. They're on their kids' butts to perform. Because another thing that I've noticed from parents that do that illegally, right, using someone else's address, is they don't want to be caught. So they don't want to draw attention. They're going to put their kids like, hey, kids, do not screw this up for us. This is your one chance and one opportunity. So I'd love to hear your thoughts on this whole open enrollment idea. Again, it's not my idea. It's been implemented in some other states, and it's working. It's creating competition. I want to hear your thoughts. Is open enrollment the solution to integrate schools better? 410-467-WBAL, or you can also text me at the greensolutionsremodeling.com text line at 410-467-9225. Up next are more of your calls and messages here on the Angeletta Velez Show.
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6: Traffic and weather. Okey-dokes in Randallstown, we have an accident. It's in the 8700 block of Liberty Road by Brenbrook Drive and Liberty Plaza. A car ran into a pawn shop, and you can expect delays definitely on Liberty Road approaching that scene. And then on 95, it looks like we have a disabled vehicle in the roadway on 95 North, right around Maryland 24. And then remember, in Milford Mill, heavy police presence. As police investigate that shooting in the 7800 block of Salgrave Road, which is between Washington Avenue and Coronado Road. WBAL-TV 11 weather, partly cloudy skies tonight, a low of 74. Tomorrow, mostly sunny skies and near record high temps, 101. 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
8: All right, we've been talking about this article from the Baltimore Banner. And it's based on a new national report that ranks Maryland as having the 10th most racially segregated public school system in America. And researchers from UCLA and Stanford say that kind of segregation hurts. It hurts academic achievement, college attainment, attainment, and even long-term social outcomes. And their report suggests one possible solution is just simply to redraw school attendance boundaries. And to so it will create more integrated schools. And while I understand where they're coming from, I'm not convinced that's the best answer. Because every time school districts redraw boundaries, just by a little bit, right, it turns into a political firestorm. Parents all convene. They go to the school board. They scream mad. They talk about, oh, my kid's going to have these long bus rides now. Oh, they're going to lose their neighborhood school and their friends, the impact on their communities. It feels like we're just moving the lines around instead of addressing the bigger issue. And I've argued before that the most segregated institution in America is education. Not because it's mandated by law anymore, but because so much of a child's opportunity is still determined by their zip code. That's what I've called modern day redlining. And so the question I've been asking is, instead of constantly fighting over where to draw the boundaries, why not make those boundaries less restrictive, borderless? What if neighborhood students, they still got first priority to their local school, but any empty seats at a public school could be open up to families from other attendance zones through open enrollment, which already exists in several states. That would give parents more choices while encouraging schools to compete for students by improving their programs instead of assuming students have nowhere else to go. Am I missing something? Is redistricting really the answer? Or should we be talking more about expanding educational opportunity and giving families more freedom to choose? Let's go to the phones here. If you want to join us, the number here is 410-467-WBAL. Or you can also text me at thegreensolutionsremodeling.com. Text line at 410-467-9225. Let's bring in Aki from Maryland. Thanks for calling in, Aki. What do you make of this story?
17: Hi, I'm listening to you, and that's why I'm driving, and I don't buy into some of that stuff because some of it is really hogwash.
8: Mm-hmm. What are you not buying into?
17: That whole segregated school systems. Mm-hmm. Let's go back further. Let's go back to the first black school, Frederick Douglass High School, mm-hmm. if you lived in West Baltimore, and Dunbar High School if you lived on the east side. So when I think of Frederick Douglass High School that was founded in 1883, it was founded in an African-American community, which was Glens Falls Parkway. Mm-hmm. That was the community that I grew up in. What I want to say is out of that school, which was a segregated school, came Thurgood Marshall, who won 29 cases in the Supreme Court and became a Supreme Court justice. Most of our black senators and black congressmen went to Frederick Douglass High School. That school was in a predominantly black community, but the people poured into their schools. They poured into the education system. They poured into the Parent Teachers Association. you cannot reap where you have not sowed. Mm-hmm. A lot of the stuff that's going on is just a different caliber. I'm going to speak on the black community because that's the community that I'm a part of. Mm-hmm. Your people are trying to reap where they have not sowed. If you have not sowed into your education system and your neighborhood schools, you're not going to get out of it. The Maryland school system has become a modern-day daycare center. By 1970, half of my neighborhood was in Catholic school or Methodist school or Lutheran

0: Yeah, that's what Aki is getting at. Let me read a couple of text messages here. It says, I agree within the district, but kids living in another jurisdiction should not be allowed in another jurisdiction school unless the money follows the follows them. And look, that's the fair point. If you're going to have broader open enrollment, then the funding should follow the student. Always, education dollars are intended to educate the child, not to support a system, not simply support a particular school building or a district. If a family chooses a different public school and that school has room, it makes sense that the per pupil funding would go to that student. Otherwise, you're asking one jurisdiction to educate someone else's child without the resources to do it. The money should always, and I didn't get into this earlier, but it should follow the student. Because the student, not the system, should be the priority. This goes along to another texter that says, are you saying county taxes should pay for city students? No. Again, have the funds follow the child. And if you're not going to have that, then I say, you know what? Give us our money back. This is all coming from property taxes. And this all gets all funneled all the way up to Annapolis and then sent and dispersed. Yeah. Have the funds follow the child. I absolutely agree. We'll continue with this story and more. We'll get back into the ICE topic as well, the new policy update that is coming from DHS. Stay tuned for more.
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2: Traffic and weather. Okie dokes, we have that vehicle fire on 270 South, right around just past Old 100 Road. It looks like the vehicle fire has been extinguished, but it's still causing some major traffic problems there. Then on the southwest side of the Beltway, we have a disabled vehicle on the inner loop right around Frederick Road. Expect delays there. And on the top side of the Beltway, still have that tractor trailer that was on fire. It's on the outer loop of Providence Road, and it's off to the side, partially blocking the right lane, so please plan on passing in left two lanes. 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
4: 5:30, sunny 92. Good afternoon. I'm Robert Lang. Baltimore County Police in Milford Mill, where a child has been shot at a home in the 7800 block of Selgrave Road. WBAL-TV's Tori Yorgi there.
5: We know that a shooting happened. Okay, that is what's confirmed to us by Baltimore County Police. Other than that, though, they have not confirmed anything in regards to the victim, possible victims, shooter, potential shooters. None of that is confirmed at this point. We are hearing some speculations and some reports of things off, but nothing at this time is on the record.
4: And that shooting took place a week after a 15-year-old girl and her 9-year-old brother were found shot to death at their home in Gwin Oak. In Anne Arundel County, officials say it could be weeks before a 10-story high-rise in the surrounding neighborhood on Ritchie Highway can reopen as the building remains closed. County offering emergency grants to businesses impacted by the closings. Baltimore City Health Commissioner issues a code red heat advisory for tomorrow and Thursday. High temperatures both days around 100. Cooling centers will be open all around the city and there'll be expanded hours at city pools. From the ABC News desk, the U.S. military says it has reimposed its blockade of Iranian ports in response to Iran's attacks on commercial ships on the Strait of Hormuz. The U.S. first imposed the blockade in mid-April and lifted it in mid-June, a day after the signing of an interim deal aimed at permanently ending the war. Another wave of U.S. strikes on Iran and Iranian attacks on shipping and U.S. allies left that deal in tatters. Wall Street, the Dow up only 10 points today. NASDAQ up 0.9%, although IBM stocks were down after a poor earnings report. At the World Cup, Spain advances to Sunday's final by beating France this afternoon 2-0. Tonight in Philadelphia, the Orioles' Adley Rutschman, the backup catcher for the American League at the MLB All-Star Game. Back with a detailed roundup of the day's top stories tonight on WBAL News Now at 6.
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2: Traffic and weather. Well, we are looking at some slow traffic on the top side of the Beltway on the outer loop from Harford Road in Parkville all the way over to right around Providence Road where we have a tractor trailer off to the right, partially blocking the right lane. It was on fire a little earlier, but now it's just sitting there, I guess, waiting to be towed away. We also have some interloop delays through Towson.

0: approaching the scene as well. And on the southwest corner of the Beltway, we are seeing very heavy and slow traffic on the inner loop from 95 up to Wilkins Avenue. And we could have a crash on Washington Boulevard at Montgomery Road in Hanover, it looks like, because we're seeing very heavy and slow traffic in both directions. And watch out for slow traffic on 295 southbound from 175 to past 32. And there are northbound delays this time on the BW Parkway from before 198 to 32. WBAL-TV 11 weather, partly cloudy skies tonight, a low of 74. Tomorrow, lots of sunshine, near record high temps, a high of 101. I'm Mary Ann Perry, WBAL News Radio 1090 and FM 101.5.
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3: So I wanted to revisit a conversation we had earlier during my show. And we were talking about what we've seen in the last couple of days. One in Texas and one in Maine, where two immigrants were shot and killed, and they're very similar in stories. And when I think about it, it sounded to me that, and again, these are two different. We got DHS saying that they were coming, they were resisting, they were coming after the vehicle, and we had to respond in the name of public safety. And then the other side is like, well, they thought they were being like chase, like they could have been a carjacking. There were unmarked cars. There wasn't clear demands. And so here you have two conflicting stories and people protesting. People are protesting over this. And now what we came to find out earlier today, ICE or DHS has changed their policy on how to pursue individuals in a vehicle. And again, this you got these two stories, right? Two similar fatal encounters, both involving vehicle stops, both involving people who were not the original target investigators were looking for. And it raises some legitimate questions. Now, let me also say something very clear before people are like, oh, yeah, ICE, yeah, you're anti-ICE. Yeah, no. I think most people know if you listen to my show where I stand and defend ICE. Like, I don't believe ICE agents wake up in the morning hoping to shoot someone. Like most law enforcement officers, they want to do just their job, go home to their families, and never have to pull a trigger. But after these two stories, the one in Texas and the one in Maine, there's a lot of questions it raises some questions. And now both of these shootings are under investigation. And now ICE has made a significant move by suspending most vehicle stops nationwide while it reviews its procedures. And that tells me the agency itself recognizes it's worth taking a hard look at the tactics. Right? Look at this. They made this change. They didn't need Congress to pass a new law. They did this themselves. This wasn't a federal judge issuing an injunction, nothing. DHS voluntarily changing its own operational tactics. And that tells me leadership believes there's enough concern to pause, evaluate, and potentially retrain officers before continuing business as usual. And frankly, I think that's a good thing. And now, again, before anyone says I'm going soft on immigration enforcement, no. I still support enforcing immigration law. I've had people criticize me. Oh my God, Angelette, you're a Latina. How could you be so against your people? Come on. We're a nation of laws. And we would not get the same type of treatment if we go to another country. Believe me. I'm okay with deporting people who are here illegally, even if they don't have violent criminal records. That's Congress's law. ICE's job is just to enforce it. But enforcing the law and evaluating tactics aren't the same thing. The military does sometimes, right? After action reviews, police departments review officer-involved shootings. airlines investigate near misses. The goal isn't to stop doing the job. The job is not going anywhere, guys. They're still going to be going after illegal immigrants. The goal here is to figure out whether there's a safer and smarter way to do it. And this is the conversation we had earlier. What can be done? What kind of common ground solution can be done here so this doesn't happen again? These people, it appears that they weren't like Renee Good, you know, obstructing law, you know, their jobs or anything, and ramming someone with a car. And right now we don't have any evidence that this occurred. DHS said in these two cases, very similar, right? They felt threatened. We needed to take out and do some action here, all in the name of public safety. So now why are we doing a pause? Maybe because DHS found something, something fell through the cracks here. Someone had texted me earlier, it's because there was no evidence on the vehicle saying that they hit something or they were hit. And if I were looking at these incidences, you know, these incidents, there are several things I'd be asking. Should body cameras become standard? Should some operations use more clearly marked vehicles? Cameras, I'm all for. Body cams, dash cams, someone had mentioned that before. Most police departments across the country have been doing that. Marked vehicles, I'm not so quite sure on. The jury's still out with Angelette on that one, but because at the end of the day, I'm also realizing that other federal agencies go around with unmarked vehicles. Should vehicle stops be limited primarily to only dangerous criminal suspects, while other immigration cases are handled differently? Should there be stricter guidance about when a vehicle is considered a deadly weapon? I don't know what the conclusions they'll reach with this decision to pause, but those seem like reasonable questions after two remarkable similar incidents. So I'd love to hear your thoughts. What would be a common ground solution here? Is DHS making the right decision by pausing most vehicle stops while it reviews its policy? Would mandatory body cameras actually increase public trust in immigration enforcement? And can you support strong immigration enforcement while also expecting ICE to constantly improve how it does its job? I'd love to hear your thoughts. The number here is 410-467-WBAL. Or you can also text me at the greensolutionsremodeling.com text line at 410-467-9225. Look, for me, I think the easiest solution here is the body cam. Is the body cam. Because a lot of times people are like, oh, but I saw this from this angle, and no, this didn't happen. Or we don't get the full context. We only see the after, like when a person is on the ground. Look, these two incidents, there is no body cameras. I don't even know if there was a cell phone recording. Like in Renee Good's, with her death in Minneapolis, there was some cameras from ring cameras from houses far away. There was video footage from a bystander, but you didn't see the officer, or you didn't see that the officer on the other side had his phone in his hand. And that phone later on revealed a whole different angle. Honestly, in 2026, the fact that we don't have body cams for these officers, it's becoming harder and harder to justify. We spent years, right, telling local police departments that body cameras protect everyone. And now you have a lot of people that are not happy with ICE. If anything, DHS, the Trump administration, should realize and say, you know what, we should have body cams. Because look, besides protecting the public and protecting innocent people, they also protect good officers. If an officer acted appropriately, that video often becomes their best defense against false accusations. Instead, right now, what we're dealing with is competing narratives. One side is saying one thing, the other side says something completely different. And then on top of that, I don't know how long these investigations are going to last. Then you got the added political pressure and political arguments. You got more protests, and you continue to have speculation. All because the best witness, the camera, isn't there. And DHS has so much funding. It has the resources. It has the resources to expand immigration enforcement. Shouldn't part of that be including body cameras? It is so cheap with technology today. My father was telling me, we're having a conversation about this, because I ended up getting a dash cam. Called my dad because he did a lot of contract work with the Department of Defense after his 20 years in the service. And one of his projects had to do with security. And he's like, oh, this is the camera I recommend for you. He's like, this is the company we use. Oh, and guess what? They sell it on Amazon now for like $100. He's like, just a few years ago, that was several hundred dollars, if not $1,000, for that equipment that you have now. So the technology is there. And it's so much more feasible now. So I don't know why we are holding back on this. Because this protects everyone. So I'd love to hear your thoughts. Should ICE begin using, again, some of the questions I had. Marked vehicles more often during traffic stops? Should body cameras become mandatory? And if agents already know who they are looking for, should high-risk vehicle stops be reserved only for the most dangerous suspects? Or am I looking at all this wrong? The line is open, 410-467-WBAL, or you can also text me at the greensolutionsremodeling.com text line at 410-467-9225. 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
0: Traffic and weather. We still have that tractor trailer off to the right. actually blocking the right lane on the outer loop around Providence Road. That was on fire a little earlier. Thank goodness it's been put out, but we are still seeing the delays there associated with it. Then in Baltimore City, we have a disabled vehicle blocking the right northbound lane of 895 just as you enter the tunnel. That's causing quite a lot of congestion there. And on the west side of town, watch for an accident in the cleanup stages. It's blocking the right acceleration lane of the inner loop right around 795. I'm Mary Ann Perry, WBAL News Radio 1090 and FM 101.5.
9: Following breaking news in Baltimore County, a child shot at a home in Milford Mill. We'll have the latest, plus the latest on that collapsing 10-story building in Glen Burnie. And a pair of Supreme Court justices tell lawmakers they're worried about their safety. 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
3: All right, we've been talking about DHS new policy after the ICE-involved shootings that took place in Maine and Texas. And I've been thinking about and pondering what common ground solution we could have here so that this doesn't happen again. And I know a lot of people like the easiest thing to do. I'm reading a lot of people here on the text line is it's just you got to comply. Yeah, sure. Absolutely. But the fact that also we don't have any like evidence or footage of what occurred, it is going to make a lot of people speculate. It's going to get more people upset and you're going to have more protest. We need to get cameras on these guys. We need to. Here's a text message I got. Body cameras. Okay, thank you for this reminder here. Body cameras are being ordered by ICE. They were part of the funding held up when Democrats shut down the government in an effort to defund ICE. You're right. It says body cameras were a part of the ICE funding. Democrats shut down government over. They are on their way. They go on to say, just think 287G would prevent this. No mistaken identity, no collateral arrest, just the criminal alien taken into custody without fanfare. But see, this is the thing. 287G wouldn't have prevented these cases because these individuals, to my knowledge, from what I've been reading, they didn't have a criminal record. They weren't in jail for like a DUI. So the 287G agreement is basically when local law enforcement, local police stations pick someone up and is sitting in jail over as simple as a DUI or any other type of unlawful act. And when they run their background and they get a ping, that is what the 287G is about. Is about calling ICE. Hey, I think we got one of your guys. You want to come pick them up? That is what the 287G. These guys, apparently, no criminal record whatsoever. Here's another text. It says, good afternoon, Angela. I do believe body cams would be the best way, but I also believe the state's cooperation with ICE would be an even better way for an incident not to happen but occur like this, so that you know the criminal that they are detained, that they're actually in custody. Eddie from Bella. Look, Eddie, I understand what you're saying. And look, we had a conversation about that on my show earlier today. It'll be up on the podcast if you missed it. But this whole lawsuit from the DOJ against the state of Maryland, yeah, it has made things worse. We are literally now obstructing with law enforcement, I mean, with federal law, by saying, no, the only thing that will only give you these illegal immigrants unless you have a judicial warrant. And since 1952, immigration has never been dealt with judicial warrants. They've always been administrative warrants. So, yeah, that is at least our state. We need to do that. Here's another text. I agree with marked cars, particularly considering that the criminal element may be afraid of other bad guys trying to get them. See, this is why I brought it up earlier today, too, is that some of the argument here with these guys is that they thought they were potentially being attacked by someone else, not law enforcement. No identification, right? And I get that. But I also, now I'm thinking about it. If you have marked vehicles, now you have the crazies out there, the ones who are so anti-ICE, those defund ICE, the defund police people are going to be like, oh, let's go. Here they are. Let's go throw some rocks at that car. That's my only thing that I'm a little hesitant about. This is why they've been wearing masks, too, because they've been being doxxed. Here's this is why politicians won't put legislation in place or post a bill or something to have body cameras on those. But see, that's the thing. That was part of the last bill and the last funding mechanism. I guess it's taken a little while to get those body cams, especially if they're coming from China. Let's face it. You know, today's conversation, I think it's a good reminder that supporting law enforcement doesn't mean you stop asking questions. And asking questions doesn't mean you're against law enforcement. I support enforcing our immigration laws. I believe the men and women of ICE have an incredibly difficult job. Every traffic stop, every arrest, every operation has the potential to go sideways in a matter of seconds. But good agencies don't measure success by never changing. They measure success by learning, by adapting, and improving. And if body cameras can protect officers and also build public trust, we got to get them on them immediately. If certain tactics can reduce confusion and still accomplish the mission, let's consider them. And if today's temporary policy leads to safer outcomes for both agents and the public, that's not a sign of weakness. It's a sign of professionalism. And at the end of the day, I don't think this is about choosing between enforcing the law and protecting lives. We should expect our government to do both. We're going to continue to follow these stories and the investigations in Texas and Maine because the facts matter. And if those facts lead to better training, better equipment, and better policies, then maybe something positive can come from two tragedies that nobody wanted to see. This kind of reminds me, look, asking questions, we should always ask questions. And a few weeks ago, I had a texter or someone listening chiming in says, you sound like a wife who's never satisfied because I had all these questions. Well, if expecting government to keep improving makes me sound like a dissatisfied wife, then I guess I'm guilty of it. But seriously, I don't think it's unreasonable to say enforce the law. And if there's a safer, more effective way to do it, let's do it. Those two ideas can exist at the same time. You're listening to The Angela Davila Show. Coming up next, some of my ideas for tomorrow.
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1: Traffic and weather.
0: We still have that tractor trailer off to the right on the outer loop of the Beltway at Providence Road after it was on fire a little earlier. So expect delays on both the inner and outer loops approaching Providence Road. And we have an accident in the cleanup stages on the inner loop right around Liberty Road, blocking the right acceleration lane. And in the city, it looks like the disabled vehicle has gone from 895 northbound at the Harbor Tunnel. But now we have a crash right around the same place at the 895 north past Child Street. WBAL-TV 11 weather. Mainly clear skies tonight. We could see some smoke and haze tomorrow. Sunny with some clouds here and there. Areas of smoke and haze are possible, reducing visibility at times tomorrow. And a high of 101. I'm Mary Ann Perry, WBAL News Radio 1090 and FM 101.5.
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3: All right. I appreciate all our listeners today. We had that special segment on Your Voice Amplified. We talked about ICE. We talked about Iran. The DOJ response, the Attorney General's response to the DOJ. And, I got some news. Maybe I'll save this one for tomorrow. I got a little alert on my phone that a former governor endorsed Dan Cox today. Yeah. I wonder which governor we're talking about. Anyways. Thanks for tuning in to the Angeletta Viles Show. Thanks for my producer, Wayden, as well, putting up with me again today. And up next, we got WBAL News Now at 6 with Robert Lang.
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9: I'm Robert Lang. Tonight on WBAL News Now at 6, we're following two developing stories in Baltimore County, a house fire in Dundalk, and a shooting in Milford Mill. Plus, a double shooting in Baltimore City leaves one man dead.
15: I'm WBAL's Phil Yakimuski outside the Empire Towers in Glen Burnie with an update from the county about when the building will be stabilized.
16: Baltimore's testing an emergency water backup plan it hasn't needed in more than 20 years. At Lake Montebello, I'm Chris Cheon.
9: And that comes as extreme hot weather returns tomorrow, a code red alert for the city.
17: Baltimore County's top prosecutor says Maryland still isn't doing enough to stop repeat juvenile offenders. I'm Marquise Lupton with the details.
18: Newly sworn in Baltimore County police officers getting a special backpack to help support people with disabilities. I'm Caitlin Bancroft.
9: A pair of Supreme Court justices go to Capitol Hill today to talk about their own safety. And there is an endorsement in the governor's race involving a former governor. We'll have the latest on that after ABC News.
19: From ABC News, I'm Michelle Franzen. Out of precaution, Taco Bell says it is voluntarily removing some ingredients from its menus at select locations as the CDC tracks a parasite infection across multiple states. Michigan remains at the center of the cyclosporiasis outbreak with more than 3,000 cases. ABC News medical correspondent Dr. Darian Sutton has more on state health officials' test results so far showing a possible link to lettuce or produce.
20: The preliminary results that we've gotten from Michigan, because they're dealing with the height of this outbreak. We also see referrals or notes from places like Taco Bell, for example. They've said that they're going to voluntarily and temporarily remove certain ingredients, but they also note that the Department of Health has not found a definitive link between any of their products and this outbreak. Also important to understand that in prior outbreaks, it usually is multiple different outbreaks at the same time.
19: A U.S. official confirming the U.S. military is conducting more airstrikes in Iran. Iran also launching its own strikes throughout the region. Escalations already being felt at the pump. Gas buddies Patrick DeHaan predicts prices in the U.S. will top $4 a gallon.
21: After 8 weeks of declining, we may see a multi-week upward trajectory after oil's big jump yesterday, after new escalations in the strait between the U.S. and Iran. It likely will start to cost Americans more to fill up.
19: In Biddeford, Maine, the man fatally shot yesterday by federal agents during an immigration operation has been identified by Senator Angus King's office as Johann Sebastian Guerrero. Homeland Security Secretary Mark Wayne Mullen today directing law enforcement to temporarily halt vehicle stops in Maine and Texas following deadly shootings involving immigration officers. A bipartisan bill to make daylight saving time permanent nationwide passed the House today. The Sunshine Protection Act would bring an end to the twice yearly changing of the clocks. States could opt out. It moves on to the Senate, but its fate is unknown. 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
9: Good evening. We're following a number of developing stories as we take air tonight. The major stories are in Baltimore County. First, a house fire in Dundalk. Sky 11 Captain Roy Taylor above it.
22: Battle Grove Road, right next to Battle Grove Park.
4: County fire crews on the scene of a house fire at this location. It appears to be an abandoned house. The biggest problem is that the fire department was dealing with live electrical lines. That they have just now put this fire under control. They don't have a cause for it as yet, but we can tell you the entire area is blocked off while they deal with this investigation.
9: Next, we go to the western part of Baltimore County, Milford Mill, on a story that broke just after 4 this afternoon. A child reportedly shot at a home in the 7800 block of Selgrave Road off of Washington Avenue. WBLTV's Tori Yorkie is there tonight.
5: Yeah, there's still a pretty decent-sized police presence here in Windsor Mill. We know a shooting happened. You can see the cruiser behind me. If we point you up the road here, it's that house there that's taped off. And just by my eye here, not seeing any evidence markers on the ground outside, I'd say that the shooting likely happened inside, and that is where police are centering this investigation. This is Selgrave Road in Windsor Mill, Baltimore County. I rode up there. That main drag is Washington Avenue, and then we're on Coronado Road here. We know from Baltimore County Police that a shooting happened. I have been hearing from neighbors different things about the potential victim in this.
9: Police are being tight-lipped about the shooting. This shooting is taking place 1 week after a 15-year-old girl and her 9-year-old brother were found dead in their Gwin Oak home in Baltimore County.
22: Councilman Izzy Batoka says it's a tragic case and still very shocking.
23: It's a gut punch. It's a pit in your stomach that just won't go away, because these are just children that have the rest of their lives to look forward to. And then to have their lives cut short at such an early age, it's just a sad, sad feeling and a tragedy that we all feel.
22: While details of the investigation are not being released, Patoka says the police department is dedicating significant resources and the case remains a top priority. Taylor Bennett, WBAL News Radio 1090 and FM 101.5.
9: Baltimore County officials tonight holding another town hall on public safety. This one just got underway at 6, continues until 8 at CCBC Essex in the lecture hall. There is another town hall set for a week from tomorrow night. It's the 22nd in Randallstown at the Randallstown Community Center. We turn now to Baltimore City, where a 19-year-old man died and an 18-year-old was wounded after both were shot just before 3:30 this afternoon in the 2800 block of Landville Street. And a person of interest is in custody, and Sky 11 captured video of the scene and followed a police pursuit of the person believed to be connected to the shooting. The person who police were following bailed from a vehicle, stole a motorcycle, led officers on a chase. Motorcycle later involved in a crash. Man tried to run away before he was taken into custody. Now to Anne Arundel County. 6 days after the Empire Towers along Ritchie Highway was deemed unsafe due to structural issues, the county is talking about what's going to happen next. And it could be weeks, if not longer, before things are back to normal.
15: It could take 10 days to stabilize the building before additional work can begin, says Anne Arundel County Emergency Management Director Prudy Emmerich. She says there's an off chance it could collapse.
24: Shoring and stabilizing the building in order to lift the 150-foot safety perimeter.
15: Unpermitted work on an underground parking garage is what caused this, the county says, leaving dozens of cars beneath. Anne Arundel Assistant Fire Chief Larry Schultz.
25: The biggest challenge right now is not a single person hired by the property owner to provide a full assessment has been able to make it even halfway back into the garage.
15: In Glen Burnie, Phil Yakubuski, WBAL News Radio, 1090 and FM 101.5.
9: And we'll have more on the recovery from this incident coming up tonight at 6:16. Straight ahead, another code red heat alert for Baltimore about to be imposed. We'll have the latest on that right after traffic and weather, 6:06 on WBAL News Now at 6.
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0: Traffic. In Baltimore City, we just received word of a crash on West Pratt Street at South Martin Luther King Jr. Boulevard. So expect delays coming to that intersection. And we still have accident cleanup on 895 North past Child Street as you head to the Harbor Tunnel. That tractor trailer that was on fire about, oh gosh, a couple hours ago, maybe 3 hours ago, is the tractor trailer is still there. We are seeing very heavy and slow traffic from Harford Road in Parkville over to the scene, which is at Providence Road. I'm Mary Ann Perry, WBAL News Radio 1090 and FM 101.5.
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0: Weather.
26: The forecast for tonight, expect mostly clear skies. It'll be a warm night with temperatures dropping back into the low to mid 70s. On Wednesday, mostly sunny. It's going to be hot and a little bit more humid. High temperatures near 100 with a heat index near 105. About the same forecast on Thursday, a mixture of sunshine and clouds. There is a slight chance for a thunderstorm. High temperatures in the upper 90s, but the heat index will be over 100. 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
1: It is a sunny, warm evening in the Baltimore area. 88 tonight in Annapolis, 90 in Reisterstown, 92 here at WBAL News Radio, 1090 and FM 101.5.
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1: 607, Baltimore's Health Commissioner issuing a code red heat alert both for tomorrow and Thursday. Temperatures forecast to be around 100 and heat indices higher, as Tony Pan mentioned. The city's going to open more than a dozen cooling centers for people who need relief from the heat. And all city polls will operate under extended hours tomorrow, noon to 2, 2:30 to 4:30, and 5 to 7. You do need a civic rec registration to use any city pool, but you do not need to register for a particular time. As the city continues to be in a drought, Baltimore's Department of Public Works testing the emergency system that could bring in water from the Susquehanna River if the drought conditions continue to get worse.
6: DPW says Baltimore has not needed Susquehanna River water in more than 20 years, but with reservoir levels low, officials say this test is an important precaution. Herb Naylor, Division Chief for Water Facilities, told WBAL TV 11's Barry Sims that crews are pumping water from the river in Cecil County.
7: Turn on one pump and actually allow that water to flow down 35 miles plus to the actual site, which is the Montebello treatment plant.
6: The water will not be treated for drinking at the Lake Montebello Valve House. Chris Cheong, WBAL News Radio, 1090 and FM 101.5.
1: Update on a story we brought you as breaking news this morning on WBAL. Maryland Transportation Authority police now say a motorcyclist died in a three-vehicle crash on northbound I-95 at Russell Street during the morning rush hour. Police say the motorcycle collided with a car and SUV. This all happened before 7 this morning. It shut down the roadway during rush hour. Newly sworn in, Baltimore County police officers are getting special backpacks to help support people with disabilities.
18: County police, in partnership with the Husson Institute for Autism, designed the backpacks specifically for if and when officers interact with a person who has autism. To better assist with that interaction, the backpacks include
8: communication board for someone who may not speak, who may prefer to type. There are picture cards. There are sentence starters, police officers, so they have a couple cues on what to say, and then the sensory material. So we have a plush toy in there, sunglasses, and puppets.
18: That's Elizabeth Benavides from the Institute. The entire 177th recruit class will be receiving the packs. I'm Bancroft, WBAL News Radio 1090 and FM 101.5.
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10: Last year, I had back pain radiating down my right leg. 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
4: Spain is moving on to the World Cup final. They beat France 2-0 in today's semifinal in Arlington. They now await the winner of Wednesday's match between England and Argentina. The final will be played Sunday in New Jersey. Baseball's best are getting ready to square off as the American League faces the National League in the MLB All-Star Game tonight in Philly. Philly's left-hander Christopher Sanchez gets the start for the NL against American League starter Dylan Cease. Orioles catcher Adley Rutschman is an American League reserve. The head of Major League Baseball Players Association is blasting the league's latest ad campaign. MLBPA President Bruce Meyer calls the Level the Field ads perverse, accusing baseball of trying to convince fans the game is broken without a salary cap. Meanwhile, Commissioner Rob Manfred says a salary cap in the next labor agreement would help sustain recent gains in attendance across the sport. I'm Rick Hoschel on the home of the Orioles and Ravens, WBAL News Radio 1090 and FM 101.5.
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0: Traffic. All righty. We are still looking at accident activity in the city. West Pratt Street at South Martin Luther King Jr. Boulevard. And still pretty heavy and slow northbound on 295 from the Harbor Tunnel Thruway through Cherry Hill up to 95. And we're still seeing slowdowns from before Shell Road if you're traveling northbound on 895 to the Harbor Tunnel. A tractor trailer's gone on the outer loop at Providence Road, but we are seeing some delays still on the outer loop from Parkville over to Towson. And this report is brought to you by the law offices of Peter Angelos. 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
0: Weather.
26: The forecast for tonight, expect mostly clear skies. It'll be a warm night with temperatures dropping back into the low to mid 70s. On Wednesday, mostly sunny. It's going to be hot and a little bit more humid. High temperatures near 100 with a heat index near 105. About the same forecast on Thursday. A mixture of sunshine and clouds. There is a slight chance for a thunderstorm. High temperatures in the upper 90s, but the heat index will be over 100. 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
5: Good evening. It's a warm 89 on TV Hill. Top in our newscast, a child was shot Tuesday afternoon inside a home in the Milford area of Baltimore County. Police responded to the 7800 block of Selgrave Road, where the home was surrounded by officers as investigators worked the scene. No information about the child's condition or what led to the shooting has been released. A deadly shooting in West Baltimore has left a 19-year-old man dead and an 18-year-old man critically injured. Police say officers found both victims suffering from multiple gunshot wounds on Les Landville Street Tuesday afternoon. Detectives are asking anyone with information to contact Baltimore Police Homicide or Metro Crime Stoppers. A motorcyclist was killed Tuesday morning in a three-vehicle crash on northbound Interstate 95 near Russell Street. Maryland Transportation Authority police say the motorcycle collided with a sedan and an SUV around 7 a.m. The motorcyclist died at the scene while the other drivers were not injured. And Baltimore City's Department of Public Works is testing its emergency system to bring water from the Susquehanna River if drought conditions worsen. Officials say the city hasn't needed to use the backup supply in more than two decades, but with the reservoir levels dropping, they say it's important to make sure the system is ready if needed. And from the ABC News desk, the Trump administration has reportedly directed immigration and customs enforcement officers to suspend most vehicle stops following two fatal officer-involved shootings within the past week. The guidance still allows exceptions for criminal warrants and joint operations with partner law enforcement agencies. 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
9: It is 6:16. A timeline is now in place to lay out what's next for the Empire Towers along Ritchie Highway in Glen Burnie after the building was deemed structurally unsafe last week. The update tonight from WBAL's Phil Yakubuski.
15: Orange and white cones, concrete barriers, road closed signs, and police tape. That is what surrounds the Empire Towers, a 10-story office building sandwiched between Crane and Ritchie Highways. The county says it could take at least 10 days to get the building stabilized before work can begin to fix the damage, and that will likely take longer.
13: The biggest challenge right now
25: is not a single person hired by the property owner to provide a full assessment has been able to make it even halfway back into the garage.
15: That's Anne Arundel Assistant Fire Chief Larry Schultz, who said in a news conference Tuesday they got a 911 call last week from the owner of a car in the underground parking garage who saw damage to the concrete floor.
25: The pillars underneath the garage were the ones that contractor could look at and say, I visually see that these columns are no longer supporting that section of the parking garage.
15: The county says unpermitted work is what caused the building to become structurally unsafe. But what exactly that was, says Priti Emmerich, the county's emergency management director, is unclear. The owners of the building have been cooperating, she says.
13: They're still going through their assessments. So until they have more information, as Chief Schultz said, they're still going through the process. So we have to wait for those assessments until we can make that determination of cause.
15: Meanwhile, a safety zone of 150 feet surrounds the building in case it collapses. Fire Captain Jenny McAleer, a spokeswoman with the Anne Arundel County Fire Department.
13: Everything that is closed down at this time is within the 150-foot exclusion zone. So we want to try to give people the most opportunity to get around still without, you know, impact, but still staying within the safety recommendations by those that have assessed the building.
15: In an effort to help impacted businesses, the Anne Arundel Economic Development Corporation launched the Empire Towers Disaster Recovery Grants to provide $2,500 to eligible businesses located at Empire Towers. In Glen Burnie, Phil Jakubowski, WBAL News Radio, 1090 and FM 101.5.
9: Now to Baltimore County, and for the first time since he lost the primary in his reelection bid 3 weeks ago, Baltimore County State's Attorney Scott Schellenberger joined C4 and Brian Niemann today on WBAL talking about the primary and the arrest this weekend of two 13-year-olds for a pair of violent carjackings.
14: As you are, you know, do you see any change? Is there a window of change in terms of how DJS is dealing with this specific group of juvenile?
16: No. I'm just not seeing enough treatment alternatives offered. You know, they do the crime, they get arrested, they're charged as juveniles, they go right back home that, you know, spawned this. And, you know, the question is, are we offering enough treatment options in a juvenile system to figure out what was going wrong? And I still don't see that having been expanded and enough options being put on the table. You know, I mean, if they had passed some of these juvenile laws that they wanted to pass,
14: my goodness,
16: we wouldn't even be able to charge these people. So at least they're charged as juveniles. At least my juvenile division can go forward. Get them in front of a master and try and figure out what we can do so that this doesn't happen again.
17: Has it happened again with these kids? Can you tell us that? Have they been in trouble before?
16: They have, but they haven't been in court. They've been kind of worked on in the juvenile system. But believe me, it was way more minor than what this turned out to be.
17: So this is a good kind of case study here. So we get 13-year-olds carjacking. So what is the process now with the new laws? Like, what is going to happen with these kids?
16: Well, in a very short period of time, the cases will go from the police department to DJS, which is probably where they already are now, and then get to my office. My office will go forward with charges, and within a very short period of time, the juvenile unit, the one good thing about state law on juvenile is they really keep the time periods together. And so we will very quickly have them in front of a master. Try and get them found delinquent. You don't say guilty, say delinquent. And then hear what the juvenile department's treatment plan is so that this doesn't happen again with these two.
17: But they will not be charged as adults. They will be charged
16: correct.
17: As
16: you kids. You can't charge them.
14: Because they're underage, 13.
16: Even with carjacking, it's you can't charge them as adults.
14: So let's get to the broader picture, though, of home monitoring. And this is one of the things that's been a consistent problem going back to Secretary Schiraldi. And now, you know, to some extent, Secretary Tolentino says it's a lot better. Do you feel that the ability for Department of Juvenile Services, when they send these kids home on some type of electronic device, that monitoring is better, that they're able to do this part any better?
16: I think it is a little better. I do. Because now when someone breaks that monitoring, the police are getting involved earlier.
14: Okay.
16: And so there was a period of time where they would have been out for several days before people would have known.
14: Mm-hmm.
16: That seems to have gotten better. And I believe that that will continue to get better because they realize the repercussions of all that. So we're staying hopeful on that part of it.
9: And that is Baltimore County State's Attorney Scott Schellenberger, who leaves office in January. He did talk about the election with C4 and Brian Niemann. More on that from WBL's Marquise Lufton.
6: After nearly 20 years in office, Schellenberger says he was surprised by the outcome of this year's Democratic primary. During an interview on C4 and Brian Niemann, he pointed to millions of dollars in negative campaign mailers and widespread political endorsements for his opponents as factors that shaped the race.
16: They put $1.2 million worth of mailers that were all negative about me. So you can't have $2 million spent telling the voters that this guy's not good and he's not the one we want and not have that have an effect.
6: And despite the loss, he says his priority is keeping the office running smoothly through the end of the year. Marquise Lupton, WBAL News Radio 1090 and FM 101.5.
9: And you can hear the entire Scott Schellenberger interview from C4 and Brian Niemann right now at WBAL.com and the WBAL radio app. It is 6:23.
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7: Health officials in Michigan say lettuce and salad greens may be behind the foodborne illness outbreak cyclosporiasis. There are now more than 3,000 cases. Lettuce and salad greens have repeatedly come up during the investigation into the parasite, but officials caution other foods can't be ruled out yet, and no specific grower or supplier has been identified. Michigan is the epicenter of the outbreak. There are more than 2,600 cases there, and 44 people have been hospitalized. The American Red Cross has declared a national blood emergency. That's after a sharp decline in donations, coupled with the surge in demand. The month of June alone saw a 25% drop in the blood supply. The FDA has approved a new Alzheimer's drug. It's a version of the drug Leqembi that patients or caregivers can give at home with an injection instead of taking treatment through an IV. The medication is used for people with early Alzheimer's disease and works by targeting amyloid plaques in the brain. I'm Caitlin Bancroft, WBAL News Radio 1090 and FM 101.5.
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0: Traffic. Well, as rush hour is winding down, things are thinning out as far as congestion. Really looking pretty good along the Beltway. No major delays left over. We do still see some activity in Baltimore City, though, on 895 northbound past Child Street. There is a collision in the cleanup stages, but it's all been pushed off to the right shoulder. 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
0: Weather.
26: The forecast for tonight, expect mostly clear skies. It'll be a warm night with temperatures dropping back into the low to mid 70s. On Wednesday, mostly sunny. It's going to be hot and a little bit more humid. High temperatures near 100 with the heat index near 105. About the same forecast on Thursday, a mixture of sunshine and clouds. There is a slight chance for a thunderstorm. High temperatures in the upper 90s, but the heat index will be over 100. 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
8: This is the Bloomberg Money Minute. The governor of New York today signing an executive order that pauses construction of large data centers in that state for 1 year, giving state officials time to assess the impact on energy use, water use, and the environment. On Wall Street, stocks saw gains today as worries about rising hostilities in the Middle East were offset by strong earnings this morning from five of the nation's biggest banks and on encouraging news about inflation, which still rose in June, up 3.5% from a year ago, but that was less than expected, thanks to a sharp drop in the price at the gas pump. Now, at the closing bell, the Dow was 10 points higher, but thanks to a rebound in chipmaker shares, the NASDAQ shot up 234 points, a nearly 1% gain. The S&P added 28. And as the U.S. launched additional strikes on Iran early Wednesday morning, and President Trump has flip-flopped on his 20% fee on cargo ships passing through the Strait of Hormuz, after an uproar from Gulf allies, oil is moving higher, now close to $80 a barrel. Tom Busby, Bloomberg Radio.
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6: Hi, this is C4. 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
7: Al Franzen, Homeland Security Secretary Mark Wayne Mullen has temporarily halted vehicle stops by federal law enforcement. It follows the two recent fatal shootings involving immigration officers in Texas and Maine. ABC's Victor Okendo has more.
8: At least nine people have been killed during immigration enforcement operations under the second Trump administration. At least five of them fatally shot, including U.S. citizens Alex Preddy and Renee Good, earlier this year in Minneapolis.
7: Escalations in the Middle East continuing between the U.S. and Iran. The U.S. military confirming it's carrying out another round of strikes. The naval blockade by the U.S. resuming in the Strait of Hormuz. On the Senate floor today,
9: of the office on which you are about
7: to swearing-in ceremony for Darlene Graham, the sister of the late Senator Lindsey Graham. Now the interim senator of South Carolina. She'll finish out her brother's term, which ends in January. And Philadelphia hosting tonight's All-Star Game, a showcase of MLB's best players and fan favorites. This is ABC News.
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10: 6:31, we continue to follow a developing story in Baltimore County, specifically Milford Mill, where late this afternoon there was a shooting in the 7800 block of Selgrave Road. Reports a child was shot. WBAL TV's Tori Yorkey there tonight.
11: A large police presence here on Selgrave Road, and if I point you up in that direction of that home there, you can see that's taped off. That is where the investigation is centered around. So because we're not seeing too much action outside of the home and no evidence markers, which we know typically indicate where bullet casing or shell casings are, I'm assuming that the shooting happened inside the home or maybe even in the backyard at this point, but we're still working to learn exactly what happened, what led to it. We do know, though, that a shooting happened here on Selgrave Road earlier this afternoon, sometime around 4 o'clock.
10: That's WBAL TV's Tori Yorkey. Now, that shooting took place 1 week after a 15-year-old girl and her 9-year-old brother were found shot to death at their home in Gwin Oak. No arrests there. This also takes place as Baltimore County is holding another public safety town hall tonight. This one taking place until 8 o'clock tonight at CCBC Essex. The last in the series of these hearings will take place a week from tomorrow night at the Randallstown Community Center. The arrests of two 13-year-olds in Baltimore County accused of armed carjackings over the weekend have renewed questions of how Maryland handles juvenile offenders.
12: Baltimore County State's Attorney Scott Schellenberger says the juvenile justice system continues to fall short when it comes to preventing young offenders from committing more serious crimes. Speaking on WBAL C4 and Brian Neiman, Schellenberger said while some improvements have been made to electronic monitoring,

0: monitoring, the biggest gap remains treatment programs designed to address the causes of juvenile crime.
1: The place where I think we need to concentrate now is treatment programs. Mm-hmm. That's where I think we need to
2: That's
1: really
2: what Ivan Bates said on Friday.
1: Yeah, well.
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3: And you can hear that entire interview from C4 and Brian Neiman right now at WBAL.com and the WBAL radio app. In Baltimore City, a 19-year-old man died and an 18-year-old man was wounded after both were shot this afternoon in the 2800 block of West Landvale Street in Baltimore. A person of interest is in custody. And Sky 11 Captain Roy Taylor captured video of the scene and followed a police pursuit believed to be connected to the shooting. The person who police were following bailed from a vehicle, stole a motorcycle, led officers on a chase. The motorcycle later involved in a crash, and the man tried to run away before he was taken into custody. That according to Sky 11. To Anne Arundel County, 6 days after the Empire Towers along Ritchie Highway and Glen Burnie were deemed unsafe due to structural issues, the county is talking about what's next. Could take weeks, if not longer, before things get back to normal.
4: It will likely take 10 days to stabilize and shore up the building. Anne Arundel Assistant Fire Chief Larry Schultz says no one can make a full assessment to figure out how bad the damage is.
5: The pillars underneath the garage were the ones that contractor could look at and say, I visually see that these columns are no longer supporting that section of the parking garage.
4: Anne Arundel Emergency Management Director Priti Emmerich with what caused all of this.
6: Unpermitted work in the parking garage.
4: Adding that a safety zone has been set up should the building collapse. In Glen Burnie, Phil Yakubuski, WBAL News Radio, 1090 and FM 101.5.
3: The county is offering grants to businesses affected by the closure. We have breaking news tonight from Florida. That state has executed a 74-year-old man, its oldest inmate in over a century. It comes just weeks after executing another man who was previously the oldest person put to death in Florida. Dennis Shore received a lethal injection in the last hour for the 1982 killing of a woman hours after he met her at a New Year's Eve party. Shakur was just a week older than Dusty Ray Spencer, who was executed June 25th. Florida is also set to execute its first octogenarian July 28th. Florida has now carried out 10 executions this year, more than any other state combined. Its recent executions highlight the aging death row population in the U.S. Coming up, preparing for more heat, 6:36 on WBAL. News now at 6.
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8: Traffic. We still have accident activity in Baltimore City. It is on 895 northbound, right around, just past Child Street. It's off to the right shoulder, though, and just a very minor slowing associated with that. The Beltway looks good all the way around, no major delays, and there are no delays on 95 as you make your way through White Marsh if you're heading from Baltimore to Harford County. 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
8: Weather.
9: The forecast for tonight, expect mostly clear skies. It'll be a warm night with temperatures dropping back into the low to mid 70s. On Wednesday, mostly sunny. It's going to be hot and a little bit more humid. High temperatures near 100 with a heat index near 105. About the same forecast on Thursday, a mixture of sunshine and clouds. There is a slight chance for a thunderstorm. High temperatures in the upper 90s, but the heat index will be over 100. 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
3: And it is a sunny, warm evening in the Baltimore area. 92 at BWI Marshall Airport, 89 in Westminster, 90 in Aberdeen, 80 down in Ocean City, 91 at WBAL News Radio 1090 and FM 101.5.
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3: It is 6:37. Baltimore's health commissioner has issued a code red heat alert for tomorrow and Thursday. Temperatures forecasted to be around 100 heat indices higher. City will open more than a dozen cooling centers for people who need relief from heat. There will be extended hours at city pools. This also comes as beachy shutoffs may be resuming in the next few days. Here's WBL TV's Kim Dacey.
10: This heat wave will not be as intense, nor will it last as long as earlier in
9: in the month. The high temperature both days will be up close to 100. I don't think we're going to break any records this time.
2: The heat coincides with the ending of the moratorium on BGE shutoffs. The Public Service Commission forced the suspension of BGE shutoffs because of customer service issues. For those with unpaid bills, you did just get some more time because the heat index is scheduled to be over 95 degrees. BGE says they will not shut off any electricity until the temperature drops this weekend.
3: That's WBL TV's Kim Dacey. The owners of a vintage clothing store in Towson picking up the pieces following an arson last week. Baltimore County police say a Dundalk man tried to burn down the Rosebud Retro on West Chesapeake Avenue. WBL TV's David Collins in Towson tonight.
10: Some of these pieces all kind of burned up.
11: 24-year-old Trevor Brake is still trying to make sense of it all. Rosebud Retro, a new vintage clothing store in Towson he co-owns with his brother and sister, was the target of a cocktail bomb July 8th. Police charging documents indicate Trevor and the suspect, 38-year-old Robert Dixon, had a verbal confrontation at the store the day before.
12: It's scary. You know, it was definitely a scare. I'll give it to you. Of, you know, something bad happened to your business, your baby that you put a lot of hard work into.
11: Investigators identified Dixon with the help of surveillance cameras and witnesses.
3: That's WBL TV's David Collins. Baltimore's DPW testing its emergency drought backup system, pumping water from the Susquehanna River to Lake Montebello as a precaution.
13: With drought conditions continuing in our area, officials say now's the time to make sure the backup system works. Division Chief Herb Naylor told WBAL TV 11's Barry Sims the city's trying to protect water levels in its reservoirs.
14: Because we have to preserve our watersheds.
13: He says with Liberty, Lock Raven, and Pretty Boy running low,
14: have to start to use our secondary source of water, which is the Susquehanna.
13: DPW says Baltimore has not relied on Susquehanna River water in more than 20 years. Officials say water from today's test is not treated for drinking. In East Baltimore, Chris Cheon, WBAL News Radio, 1090 and FM 101.5.
3: And newly sworn in Baltimore County police officers are getting special backpacks to help support people with disabilities.
15: With the help of the backpacks, officers will be able to better communicate with people who have communication challenges, sensory challenges, or problems with behavior regulation, according to Elizabeth Benavides with the Hussman Institute for Autism.
16: Give officers something that they could have at the ready that would truly just bring calm and understanding. 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
1: At the World Cup, Spain beat France 2-0 this afternoon in the semis. Spain will now face the winner of England-Argentina in Sunday's final. Catcher Adley Rutschman is the Orioles' lone representative in tonight's MLB All-Star Game at Philly. Rutschman, an American League reserve. The Orioles have optioned left-hander Nick Roque to AAA Norfolk after four bullpen appearances. I'm Rick Hoschel on the home of the Orioles and Ravens, WBAL News Radio 1090 and FM 101.5.
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8: Traffic. Just a light traffic volume around most of the Beltway, actually around all the Beltway, except for maybe the inner loop right around just approaching I-70. And it's looking good on 895 and 95 in the city. We do see something on the east, just east of the Bay Bridge. It looks like disabled vehicle on 50 West at Piney Creek Road. 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
8: Weather.
22: The heat building across the Baltimore area again. It will be hotter on Wednesday when temperatures reach the low 100s by afternoon. When you add the humidity, it feels like it's approaching 105 with the heat index on Wednesday afternoon. You'll also notice it will look hazy outside. The air quality is getting worse, including from smoke from the Canadian wildfires. By Thursday, we're still very hot in the upper 90s, but there could be a stray storm in the afternoon. Even Friday could have a stray storm, but the chance for storms will be greater on Saturday. I'm meteorologist Ava Marie on WBAL News Radio 1090 and FM 101.5.
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0: Good evening, I'm Marquise Lupton. Baltimore County Police continue investigating after a child was shot Tuesday inside a home in the Milford Mill area. Officers remain investigating the 7800 block of Selgrave Road as they work to determine exactly what led to the shooting. No additional information about the child's condition has been released. A 19-year-old man is dead and an 18-year-old man remains in critical condition after a shooting Tuesday afternoon in West Baltimore. Police say both victims were found with multiple gunshot wounds on West Lanville Street, and detectives are urging anyone with information to come forward. A deadly crash shut down part of northbound Interstate 95 near Russell Street Tuesday morning. Maryland Transportation Authority police say a motorcyclist was killed after a collision involving a motorcycle, a sedan, and an SUV. The drivers of the other two vehicles were not hurt. Baltimore City is taking precautions as dry conditions continue across the region. The Department of Public Works is testing its emergency pumping system that can bring water from the Susquehanna River into the city's water supply, marking the first test of the backup system in years. And from the ABC News Desk, Immigration and Customs Enforcement has reportedly paused most vehicle stops after two fatal officer-involved shootings in separate incidents over the past week. The temporary guidance still allows exceptions during criminal warrant operations and joint investigations with other law enforcement agencies. And you can get more news and listen live at WBAL.com and the WBAL radio app.
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23: When threats to my life were particularly intense a few years ago around the time of the Dobbs leak, my security detail sent me home with a bulletproof vest and I carried it into my house, put it into my bedroom, dropped it down on a table, turned around and my 12-year-old son was standing in the doorway of my bedroom and he wanted to know what it was and why I had it, and I didn't know how to respond.
24: When personal threats increased following the Dobbs leak, we expanded our residential security and threat assessment activities. Similarly, as online attacks grew in number and sophistication, we requested additional cybersecurity resources.
3: And that is Supreme Court Justices Amy Coney Barrett and Elena Kagan, who made a rare appearance today before two congressional committees. It was a budget hearing request, specifically dealing with security. WBAL's Amy Liu on Capitol Hill tonight covering those hearings. What did we learn today?
25: Well, Rob, we really learned about how serious this situation appears for the justices. I mean, the fact that they even showed up after being essentially absent from any sort of public appearance for 7 years really says a lot about how seriously they're taking this. But they talked a lot about this increasingly heated political climate, and that spiraled into more threats to their safety and security. And the purpose of them being there was to vouch for more money in order to beef up that security.
3: From the reception they got from lawmakers, did they appear to have made a case that Congress will approve more money for security for justices?
25: Yeah, by and large.
3: And we are going to go live now to Milford Mill, Detective Trey Corbin on tonight's shooting.
2: The Baltimore County Police Department is currently investigating the circumstances surrounding an accidental shooting that occurred at the 7800 block of Selgrave Road at approximately 3:15 this afternoon. Once officers were on scene, they located a 7-year-old female who had sustained an apparent gunshot wound. The female was transported to an area hospital where she was later pronounced deceased. At this time, this is an isolated incident, and there is no active threat to the community.
4: You said 7 years old?
2: Yes.
4: Any idea how she was able to get a hold of the gun?
2: That remains under investigation at this time.
4: Do you know what kind of gun or where the gun was being kept?
2: That's under investigation.
5: Okay. Was there anyone present in the home with her when this happened?
2: We do believe that individuals were at the home, yes.
4: Any plans on charges or arrests for that kind of thing?
2: We're too early on in the investigation to say that at this point. We're able to give the preliminary information.
4: Was the gun properly stored or locked?
2: That also remains under investigation.
4: You don't know where the gun was from the juvenile issue?
2: Not at this time.
5: You're confident in ruling it an accidental shooting, so then is it safe to say this little girl might have got her hands on the weapon?
2: We don't know necessarily how the shooting took place, but we do believe that it was accidental in nature, yes.
5: I want to ask you, Detective, if a child does get their hands on a weapon and the weapon was not properly secured, does that warrant charges?
2: That will be discussed with the state's attorney's office.
4: And where did this happen? Inside, outside?
2: This happened inside of the location.
5: Inside.
4: In a bedroom or kitchen or what?
2: I don't know that information at this time, but that may come out later.
4: And the adult was at home at the time?
2: We do believe adults were present in the home, yes. We do believe adults were present in the home, yes.
4: Is that who called police?
2: I do not know who called police at this time.
4: One adult?
2: I do not know that.
4: Was there another child present?
2: I don't know how many children were present in the house.
5: Do we know how many times she was shot?
2: We can at least say one.
4: How do you describe or characterize what's happened here generally?
2: Anytime a child's life is lost is absolutely tragic. And we're working to figure out the circumstances surrounding this shooting. And once we have more information, we'll provide that to you. All right.
5: I do just want to say, Detective, any comment? I mean, we just had the Gwinnett shooting a 9-year-old, a 15-year-old were found shot and killed. Just any update on that or any comment at all, just based on a police standpoint?
2: That still remains under investigation at this time. Thank you all.
5: Thank you.
3: And that is Baltimore Appreciate County it. Detective Trey Corbin speaking to reporters, including WBL TV's Tori Yorgi, in Milford Mill tonight. This is on the what has been one of our top stories and breaking news we followed since 4 o'clock. If you're just joining us, this is a tragedy. A 7-year-old girl accidentally shot tonight in a home in the 7800 block of 7800 block of Mason Road. I'm going to double check that address, but the little girl was shot tonight. This was in the 7800 block of Selgrave Road. The little girl apparently, don't know if she was playing with the gun, don't know if another child was in the house and playing with the gun and shot the little girl, but the little girl was taken to the hospital and she died there. There were others present in the home in the 7800 block of Selgrave Road. The police say this is an isolated incident. Now, this did take place 1 week after a 15-year-old girl and her 9-year-old brother were both shot to death in their home on Gwin Oak, in Gwin Oak. That happened a week ago tonight, and that remains under investigation. Again, this was an accidental shooting. Police say there is no threat to the community, but it took place inside a house in the 7800 block of Selgrave Road. This is in the Milford Mill area. This is off of Washington Avenue and Coronado, not far from Milford Mill Academy. Police continue to respond to the scene, but this, again, an accidental shooting. We will have more on this story coming up in the news at 7 o'clock and throughout the night here on WBAL. You heard Tori Yorgi. Tori will have a full report tonight at 11 on the simulcast of WBAL TV 11 News. It is 6:52 on WBAL News Now at 6.
6: This is a the Bloomberg Money Minute. The luxury EV maker Lucid is now working with restructuring advisors to try to turn around its struggling business and boost sales. This comes as it prepares to roll out a new mid-sized electric engine vehicle. But Lucid is denying rumors about a possible bankruptcy filing. Still, the damage is done. Shares down 16% today. Elsewhere on Wall Street, the major averages ended higher, as strong bank earnings, including record profits at J.P. Morgan Chase, and on a better-than-expected read on inflation in June, helped offset worries about ramped-up tensions between the U.S. and Iran. The Dow today ending 10 points higher. The Nasdaq up 234, a nearly 1% jump. The S&P added 28, and oil is back near $80 a barrel, with the U.S. military making more strikes against Iran early Wednesday morning. And Instacart, best known for delivering groceries to your door, has partnered up with the Tractor Supply Chain to offer same-day delivery of livestock feed. 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
8: Traffic. Still very quiet along the Beltway. No delays on the Jones Falls Expressway nor the Harrisburg Expressway stretches of 83. However, in the city, we are still seeing some delays northbound on 895 as you head to the Harbor Tunnel, because we still have that crash, which is, let me see exactly, I was looking at the camera, hold on. It's 895 north past exit 9, which is Child Street. It's blocking the right lane and lots of emergency vehicles on the scene. So just be careful as you're approaching the Harbor Tunnel. Have a great evening. 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
22: Weather. You've probably noticed how hazy the skies look. That's actually from smoke from the Canadian wildfires, and that's going to mix into our air quality the next couple of days into the code orange. So if you're sensitive to pollution, you may want to reduce your outdoor activities. It's going to be very hot Wednesday and Thursday, both near 100 both days. Thursday and Friday, there could be isolated storms, but the chance for storms will be greater on Saturday when the heat breaks. I'm meteorologist Ava Marie on WBAL News Radio 1090 and FM 101.5.
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3: Cooling centers will open across Baltimore tomorrow and Thursdays. The city issues a code red heat alert for high temperatures around 100. There will be extended hours for city pools as well. On Capitol Hill, Acting Attorney General Todd Blanch has his confirmation hearing. And coming up tonight after the news at 7, WBAL News goes in-depth on congressional redistricting, redrawing the lines, Maryland's congressional map debate. Our guests include House Majority Leader David Moon and Senate Minority Whip Justin Reedy. That comes your way, and we'll talk to you in about 10 minutes. 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
10: Hi, this is C4. Let's take a look when it comes to academic success at the state of Maryland and the state of Mississippi. I know you would say, wow, Mississippi of all places, right? According to the Annie E. Casey Foundation, they produce a book out called the Kids Count Data Book each year. They look at academic success, graduation rates, all K through 12 in public education. And guess what? Since 2016, when Maryland was rated number 16 in the country, as related to all those barometers I told you, they were 16. Mississippi was number 47 just 10 years ago. Well, guess what? As we fast forward to today, according to the Annie E. Casey Foundation, Maryland is number 20, so we dropped 4 slots. And Mississippi, they're number 16. How did they jump 31 slots? I'll tell you how. We have the superintendent right here in Maryland, Dr. Carrie Wright. She initiated something called the Mississippi Miracle, which basically said, if you're not reading by the third grade, we're going to retain you so that you can be proficient when it comes to reading. They also have a standardized test that says if you haven't passed this in Mississippi, you are not going to graduate as it relates to that. We in 2020, we abandoned our state standardized test and said you can graduate without passing it. There are a lot of different things, according to Dr. Lance Evans, who is the new superintendent down in Mississippi, that they're doing that we're not. What we should be doing is replicating what Mississippi does. We shouldn't be arguing about it. We look at what's happening in Alabama and Louisiana. They have taken the same Mississippi miracle model, and they're seeing academic success. You know the biggest thing in it? And that is the achievement gap. We keep talking about how minority students are not achieving as well as majority students. Well, guess what? In Mississippi, they're closing that gap, while we here in Maryland aren't seeing that closure. Mississippi is doing it the right way, and we need to follow it. I know you can't believe what I'm saying. 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
0: Good evening, and thank you for joining us. It is 88 on TV Hill. Still coming up, Baltimore County Police are investigating after a child was shot inside a Milford Mill home. Plus more news coming up. But first, ABC.
28: From ABC News, I'm Dave Packer. President Trump says the blockade on Iranian ships in the Strait of Hormuz is back on. But his proposal from yesterday to toll ships there is off. ABC's Karen Travers in Washington.
29: The president announced a 20% toll on ships going through that critical waterway, saying that the U.S. would offer protection and safe passage, but then expect payment for it. 24 hours later, the president reversed that and pulled it back. Oil prices spiked since the news of the president announcing that yesterday. And he also heard from critical Gulf allies, saying that they would offer significant investment into the United States if the president was going to lift that, which he said he would do.
28: A rare appearance on Capitol Hill. Two Supreme Court justices testifying before Congress requesting more money for the justices' protection. Amy Coney Barrett and Elena Kagan discussing security threats they've experienced personally, particularly related to the court's abortion decision.
24: When personal threats increased following the Dobbs leak, we expanded our residential security and threat assessment activities. Similarly, as online attacks grew in number and sophistication, we requested additional cybersecurity resources.
28: A pause in ICE traffic stops as President Trump's border czar Tom Homan today defended the training of ICE officers following the fatal shooting of a 26-year-old Colombian man as he drove to work in Maine on Monday.
30: I don't know the specifics of these agents that are involved, but it's under investigation. We'll find out how the investigation leads.
28: It was the second such shooting in a week, coming after another fatal shooting during a traffic stop in Houston. Investigators in Mississippi's Jackson County trying to build a timeline in the lead up to Nolan Wells' death on July 4th after the teen did not return from a boating trip with friends to a remote island in the Gulf. And Spain advancing to its first World Cup since winning in 2010 with a 2-0 victory over France. 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
0: Good evening, I'm Marquise Lupton. Baltimore County Police continue investigating after a child was shot Tuesday inside a home in the Milford Mill area. Officers remain on the scene in the 7800 block of Selgrave Road as they work to determine exactly what led to the shooting. No additional information about the child's condition has been released. A 19-year-old man is dead and an 18-year-old man remains in critical condition after a shooting Tuesday afternoon in West Baltimore. Police say both victims were found with multiple gunshot wounds on West Lanville Street, and detectives are urging anyone with information to come forward. A deadly crash shut down part of North Brown Interstate 95 near Russell Street Tuesday morning. Maryland Transportation Authority police say a motorcyclist was killed after a collision involving a motorcycle, a sedan, and an SUV. The drivers of the other two vehicles were not hurt. And 6 days after Empire Towers along Ritchie Highway was deemed unsafe due to structural issues, the county is talking about what's next. And it could be weeks, if not longer, before things are back to normal.
1: It could take 10 days to stabilize the building before additional work can begin, says Anne Arundel County Emergency Management Director Prudy Emmerich. She says there's an off chance it could collapse.
2: Shoring and stabilizing the building in order to lift the 150-foot safety perimeter.
1: Unpermitted work on an underground parking garage is what caused this, the county says, leaving dozens of cars beneath. Anne Arundel Assistant Fire Chief Larry Schultz.
4: The biggest challenge right now is not a single person hired by the property owner to provide a full assessment has been able to make it even halfway back into the garage.
1: In Glen Burnie, Fliakabuski, WBAL News Radio, 1090 and FM 101.5.
0: And more hot weather is on the way tomorrow. WBAL TV 11 meteorologist Tony Payne talked about what to expect out there with Kim Dacey.
5: This heat wave will not be as intense, nor will it last as long as earlier in the month. The high temperature both days will be up close to 100. I don't think we're going to break any records this time.
7: The heat coincides with the ending of the moratorium on BGE shutoffs. The Public Service Commission forced the suspension of BGE shutoffs because of customer service issues. For those with unpaid bills, you did just get some more time because the heat index is scheduled to be over 95 degrees. BGE says they will not shut off any electricity until the temperature drops this weekend.
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9: Traffic.
17: 895 northbound after Child Street. There is a crash. The right lane is blocked. The traffic is stop and go from Frank First Avenue. I looked at the cameras around the Beltway. I didn't see any major delays on the in-loop or on the out-loop. 83 from Cockeysville to the city's head speed in both directions. And on the BW Parkway, southbound at Jessup, you'll find it slow from 32 to 198. I'm Albie D, WBAL News Radio, 1090 and FM 101.5.
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9: Weather.
22: The heat building across the Baltimore area again. It will be hotter on Wednesday when temperatures reach the low 100s by afternoon. When you add the humidity, it feels like it's approaching 105 with the heat index on Wednesday afternoon. You'll also notice it will look hazy outside. The air quality is getting worse, including from smoke from the Canadian wildfires. By Thursday, we're still very hot in the upper 90s, but there could be a stray storm in the afternoon. Even Friday could have a stray storm, but the chance for storms will be greater on Saturday. I'm meteorologist Ava Marie on WBAL News Radio 1090 and FM 101.5.
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18: Just a very simple redrawing. We pick up 5 seats.
3: President Trump urging Republican-led states to redraw their congressional district boundaries so Republicans can hold on to their slim majority in the U.S. House. It has sparked an arms race between states, including Maryland, where Democratic lawmakers are seeking to flip the only Republican-held district in Maryland to Democrat. The next step in that effort comes 2 weeks from Monday when lawmakers return to Annapolis for a special session. I'm Robert Lang. Congressional redistricting has been debated in Maryland for years, and over the next hour, we'll examine where that debate is headed. First, we look back at the latest chapter, which began in November.
19: It is worth pressure testing whether or not Maryland has fair maps. And I think particularly as we are watching this process taking place within other states, I said if other states are going to go through the process of determining whether or not they have fair maps, So will Maryland.
3: Governor Westmore on November 4th announcing the creation of a bipartisan commission to come up with a new map of the state's congressional districts. After taking testimony for 2 months, by January, the map was ready. It went to the floor of the House of Delegates.
6: Maryland will have their precious right to be heard in the halls of Congress. It will not be stolen, because we're going to act.
3: Charles County Democratic Delegate C.T. Wilson, as the House of Delegates took up the redistricting bill, which split the first congressional district held by Republican Andy Harris to make the seat more favorable to Democrats. It passed overwhelmingly February 2nd.
8: There being 99 votes in the affirmative and 37 votes in the negative, House Bill 488 has received a constitutional majority and is declared pass.
3: Lawmakers were aiming to change the boundaries of the districts ahead of the February 24th filing deadline for the primary, but the bill would stall in the Senate.
10: House Bill 488, Delegate Wilson, Election District, General Assembly and Representation in Congress, rules.
11: Bill be referred to the Rules Committee.
3: Senate President Bill Ferguson refusing to bring the bill out of the Rules Committee, noting the House bill would not survive a legal challenge since the state Supreme Court ruled a similar map was unconstitutional in 2022.
12: Because we have the doctrine of latches, we have a defense to say, you've already accepted elections under this map, you can't challenge it now. The issue is you undermine the doctrine of latches with each public step that happens to change an existing map. And so if you move to change something, you can't then say, wait a second, you can't challenge it because you're already changing it. And so each vote, each public step undermines the doctrine of latches, which is one of the legal reasons why it makes sense to not move.
3: The debate attracted the attention of congressional leaders in Washington. On February 16th, House Democratic Leader Hakeem Jeffries on CNN criticized Ferguson for holding up the bill.
13: One man shouldn't stand in the way of the people of Maryland through their representatives in the state Senate being able to decide, should we go in this direction or should we not answer Donald Trump's continued efforts to rig the midterm election.
3: 3 days later, Jeffries came to Annapolis to meet with Ferguson.
13: Also had a productive exchange of ideas and perspectives with Senate President Bill Ferguson. And those conversations will continue as we move forward.
14: President, I move the Senate of Maryland stand adjourned, sign and die.
20: Without objection, so ordered.
3: Lawmakers adjourned April 13th without the Senate voting on redistricting. But just over 2 weeks later, a Supreme Court decision changed things. ABC's Stephen Portnoy reported on April 29th.
23: The case was about the drawing of majority black congressional districts in Louisiana. The court's 6-3 holding strikes down that map as an unconstitutional racial gerrymander. Section 2 of the Voting Rights Act survives, but it's now been significantly weakened by the court. The law seeks to ensure that minorities are entitled to equal participation in voting. But Justice Samuel Alito's opinion, co-signed by his 5 conservative colleagues, is likely to limit enforcement of Section 2 and help Republicans in their efforts to redraw districts that now include large minority populations.
3: That Supreme Court decision was condemned by Governor Westmore and other Democratic leaders in Maryland, including Senate President Ferguson. In early June, as Ferguson was facing a primary challenge from Bobby LePin, Ferguson said he'd get Democrats together after the primary to gauge interest on a special session.
25: Yeah, the landscape changed when the Supreme Court, for the first time ever, eviscerated the Section 2 of the Voting Rights Act. That changed the status of where things stand. And it's why you're seeing these horrific and abhorrent actions in the South to erase not just political power, but racial power. And this is where the ground has shifted. And we have to, in Maryland, address our state constitution as we have the 2021 case that we had been dealing with from the very get-go. We cannot have any options unless we deal with a constitutional amendment. This is what I've been saying from the beginning. I'm very pleased that now everyone has agreed that we should deal with the constitutional amendment before we do anything else because it puts us at risk. You know, from the get-go, we cannot send another Republican to support Donald Trump. We have to make smart decisions that are thoughtful, that are in the best interest of Marylanders, and that's how I've tried to lead the Maryland Senate and in the 46th District.
3: July 7th, Ferguson, along with Speaker Jocelyn Peña-Melnick, announced plans for a special session August 3rd through the 5th to consider a constitutional amendment that would allow district boundaries to cross the bay and waterways. If lawmakers approve this amendment in August, it would go before voters in November. And if voters approve it, lawmakers could change the boundaries ahead of the 2028 election. Last week, Governor Moore told reporters he was encouraged by the special session.
1: I'm working very closely with both the House and the Senate on this. The fact that we are finally coming back and saying we need to debate this and not just, you know, kind of stick our heads in the sand is an important development.
3: Democrats' goal in redrawing the boundaries of the state's congressional districts is to make it easier for a Democrat to win the first congressional district seat, which, since 2011, has been held by Republican Andy Harris, the chairman of the House Freedom Caucus. He spoke about redistricting Monday in an interview with C4 and Brian Niemann here on WBAL.
2: Well, look, it creates a very strange circumstance, because if they really wanted to have just completely partisan gerrymandering allowed, they would also change the way that state legislative districts are being drawn. But they're not changing that. They're only changing the way congressional districts are drawn, which creates a very strange double standard. Look, you either believe that districts should be compact and, you know, nonpartisan in general, or you believe they should be partisan, but this is purely to advance Governor Moore's presidential aspirations. That's it. If he weren't running for president, this wouldn't be happening, again, because it creates a strange double standard in Maryland.
4: Congressman Andy Harris on board with us. So, Congressman, if there is an attempt to change the state constitution, as they're going to do, to ignore, you know, some of the things like natural boundaries and waterways, because I don't know if you've seen the congressional map, Congressman, but I didn't realize we got rid of the Chesapeake Bay recently. There's no waterway actually in the map itself. Do you think it's actionable? Do you think there's court action on that if they try that?
2: Well, look, I mean, they are changing the constitution of the state of Maryland. The states have the ability to choose how they select their congressional representatives. It's clearly all legal. It's just bizarre, again, because you're creating a double standard for congressional districts with only one goal in mind. And then one does have to question, is it really smart, you know, an equally divided nation, when you have Democrat administrations and Republican administrations, to create a delegation that will have no voice in a Republican administration? Again, this makes no sense except for Governor Moore's presidential aspirations.
15: So do you think you could still win? I mean, I guess we don't know what the maps are going to look like, but what do you think, that they will be clever enough to make sure that that the Democrats will outnumber Republicans and force you out? Or do you think that you could possibly still win in 2 years if this does actually happen?
2: Well, look, you obviously have to take Democrats from other districts in order to make my district more Democrat. So it could create, you know, three potential districts where in the right year a Republican could win. But again, the whole question is, why in the world are we doing this? It's late in the year. They haven't even released the wording of the amendment. And of course, they will attempt to word the amendment so it's confusing, whereas I think it should be amended. The wording should be, hey, you're going to vote for a constitutional amendment that creates a double standard for redistricting, a different one for legislative districts and a different one for congressional districts. And, of course, the interesting thing is that only legislative district representatives will get a vote on this. And they're the ones that are deciding to leave the way they are represented alone.
15: Well, I'll take it a step further, and that is, you know, Maryland, if you want to lead by example, which I've heard before from the Senate president and from the governor of Maryland, that would love to have an independent commission come and draw fair maps, you know, for our state and for, but it would have to be for every other state. Well, why couldn't we get an independent commission to draw a fair map for the legislative districts? It has nothing to do with Louisiana. It has nothing to do with Texas. That would be a fair way of doing it in the state of Maryland to make sure that we have, you know, the right equal representation and then the way we should be doing it. Would that make sense to you?
2: It absolutely would. The governor even says that he's you know, he thinks that we should do nonpartisan redistricting, but. So look, that's not leadership. Leadership would be, hey, the right thing to do is actually make all the districts, both state legislative districts and congressional districts, be subject to a nonpartisan commission. But again, that's not what this is all about. This is not about fairness. It's not about what's right. It's about what advances Wes Moore's presidential aspirations.
3: And that is Maryland First District Congressman Andy Harris with C4 and Brian Niemann. 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House Majority Leader David Moon and Senate Minority Whip Justin Reedy. 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
16: Traffic.
17: So far, so good on the Beltway. No delays on the inner loop or on the outer loop. You should be at the posted speed limit. Now, on 895 northbound after Child Street, there is a crash. The right lane is blocked. The traffic is slow from Frank First Avenue. If you want, you could use the Fort McHenry as an alternative. No delays there. 83 from Cockeysville to the city, that's clear. 70 from Cooksville to the city, no issues eastbound or westbound. And on the BW Parkway southbound at Jessup, traffic is stop and go between 32 to 198. I'm Albie DWBAL News Radio 1090 and FM 101.5.
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3: We go back to Annapolis now. Two voices in the debate over congressional redistricting. First, House Majority Leader David Moon of Montgomery County, one of the lawmakers who co-sponsored the redistricting bill passed in the House earlier this year.
26: If you've been following anything that's been going on since President Trump called on Texas and other red states to engage in mid-decade gerrymandering, even after everyone has already drawn new congressional boundaries for this decade, we've been all on a wild hayride watching as state by state now engages in vote rigging to try and seize control of Congress this November. Unfortunately, Maryland, if it wants to respond quickly to what's going on at the national level, has some past court misinterpretations that do warrant clarification.
3: You're referring to the state Supreme Court decision in 2022, right?
26: Well, it was a lower court magistrate during our last redistricting that had the opportunity to look at our proposed congressional maps and rejected them. And given how close we were to the coming election, the parties settled out of court. So we never actually had a high court ruling on this narrow issue about redistricting. But a lower court misinterpreted the state constitution, and for the first time ever, really, came to the conclusion that the state constitution applied standards for state legislative districts to congressional districts.
3: So in essence, this question we'll ask is if boundaries can be drawn across waterways, across the bay, across any other waterway, and targeting, I would assume, the first district led by Andy Harris.
26: Well, I wouldn't assume we're targeting anything. The rules that are being unleashed on America right now are ones that are going to last for decades. So this is actually a long-term crisis of democracy that we're facing. And obviously, Congress needs to step in and ban mid-decade gerrymandering and gerrymandering altogether. But they have to do it for all 50 states at one time. We're in a situation right now where Maryland is fighting with one hand tied behind its back. Again, as President Trump is setting out now, aided with the Supreme Court, to rig the voting rules for decades to come. So this is not at all about Andy Harris and any one district in Maryland. This is about the future of the country and whether the Republicans are going to be allowed to put their thumb on the scale for a generation.
3: Final question. If the boundaries are redrawn for 2028, is there a chance this could backfire among Democrats? Because I've heard that the Andy Harris district, the first district, is the one you're trying to change the boundaries of. So you elect a Democrat there, but is it possible that you have to put, you're splitting up already other districts that are held by Democrats? Is it possible that that could make things more favorable to Republicans?
26: Well, look, anytime you are going to try and make one district more competitive, you're by nature making neighboring districts less or more or less competitive, right? So it's a balloon squeeze. If you change the numbers on the Eastern Shore, that's going to change the outcomes in the neighboring districts. And yes, then the neighboring districts become more competitive. I think that's why any talk of this as having clear impacts, I think, needs to be looked at in a bigger lens.
3: That's House Majority Leader David Moon. Republicans in Annapolis are universally against the special session. House Minority Whip Justin Reedy represents Carroll and Frederick counties. Explain.
0: Well, it's kind of a sham special session. It's literally being called with a whole bunch of other emergencies in the state of Maryland, from massive DDA cuts and bureaucratic questions about that, to energy prices that continue to be too high, and a number of other issues. And we're coming back for a special session because Wes Moore is running for president, basically, and wants to figure out how to get one more Democratic congressional seat. And the only way they can do it is a ballot initiative to change the Constitution and wipe away an important constitutional protection about gerrymandering. And so to us, we think we should, if we're going to come back for a special session, we should be doing work that will really help Marylanders, not disenfranchising Marylanders.
3: All of this is perfectly legal, though.
0: Oh, it's perfectly legal. Making something legal doesn't make it right. It's definitely something, though, that people didn't envision mid-cycle redistricting, I think, a long time ago. Obviously, states have done it on both sides of the aisle, so it's not necessarily a partisan issue. But here in Maryland, we at least had in our Constitution, a protection that says, the rights of the individual matter to a certain point with redistricting. We have big natural boundaries that need to be respected, for example. And so this is an attempt to kind of wipe that away. But the voters would get the final say in November, which, if assuming the Democrats have got the votes they need to do this, we'll certainly fight it. But with the big battle is even more so will be in November.
3: There are no Republican votes for this, right?
0: I don't believe so. There's certainly none in the Republican caucus in the Senate. I can't imagine there's any in the House. And again, to me, it's madness that we would, as a state, say, as dependent as we are on the federal government in Washington, D.C., that we would want to eliminate having at least one minority party member, at least one member of the other party in our in our 10-person congressional delegation. I don't think that's very smart. And Congressman Harris has actually done a lot to try to help the state navigate the current administration, and help with things like the bridge and other important issues. So I think it's very short-sighted from a policy standpoint. But politics, unfortunately, trumps policy in a lot of when passions get hot. And I think that's unfortunately what may be happening right now.
3: And that is Senate Minority Whip Justin Reedy. Coming up, a look at redistricting in other states. You're listening to Redrawing the Lines, Maryland's Congressional Map Debate here on WBAL, News Radio 1090 and FM 101.5.
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3: Coming up in our next half hour, ABC News Political Director Avery Harper joins us to talk about redistricting in other states across the country and this arms race between the states. 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
4: Good evening. Thank you for joining us. It is 87 on TV Hill. A warm 87 at that. Thank you for joining us. I'm Marquise Lupton. Ahead, Baltimore County Police continue searching for answers after a child was shot inside a home. And a deadly double shooting in West Baltimore leaves one young man dead and another fighting for his life. Those stories first. But first, ABC.
5: ABC News, I'm Dave Packer. The blockade on Iranian ships in the Strait of Hormuz, President Trump says it's back on, but his proposal from yesterday to toll ships there is off. ABC's Karen Travers in Washington.
6: The president announced a 20% toll on ships going through that critical waterway, saying that the U.S. would offer protection and safe passage, but then expect payment for it. 24 hours later, the president reversed that and pulled it back.
5: A pause in ICE traffic stops after the fatal shooting of a 26-year-old Colombian man as he drove to work in Maine Monday. It was the second such shooting in a week, coming after another fatal shooting during a traffic stop in Houston. Investigators in Mississippi's Jackson County trying to build a timeline in the lead up to Nolan Wells' death on July 4th after the teen did not return from a boating trip with friends to a remote island in the Gulf. And Spain advancing to its first World Cup final since winning in 2010 with a 2-0 victory over France. This is ABC News.
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4: Good evening, I'm Marquise Lupton. WBAL has been following this story all afternoon, and a 7-year-old girl has died after what Baltimore County police say was an accidental shooting Tuesday afternoon inside a home in the Milford Mill area. Detectives are investigating what led to the shooting, and no charges have been announced. A 19-year-old man is dead and an 18-year-old man remains in critical condition after a shooting Tuesday afternoon in West Baltimore. Police say both victims were found with multiple gunshot wounds on West Landville Street, and detectives are urging anyone with information to come forward. A deadly car crash shut down part of northbound Interstate 95 near Russell Street Tuesday morning. Maryland Transportation Authority police say a motorcyclist was killed after a collision involving a motorcycle, a sedan, and an SUV. The drivers of the other two vehicles were not hurt. And 6 days after Empire Towers along Ritchie Highway was deemed unsafe due to structural issues, the county is talking about what's next, and it could be weeks, if not longer, before things are back to normal in the area. And utility shutoffs for some paths due. Customers are being delayed as another round of dangerous heat moves into Maryland. The Baltimore City Health Department has issued a code red extreme heat alert for Wednesday and Thursday, with temperatures expected to approach 100 degrees. And you can start your day with the latest news and reactions with C4 and Brian Neiman weekdays beginning at 5:30 a.m. to 10 a.m. I'm Marquise Lupton, WBAL News Radio 1090 and FM 101.5.
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8: 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Good news, Beltway is clear and at speed, in a loop and out of loop, no problems. 83, there's no problems there from Cockeysville to the city. On 95 between the Beltway and Aberdeen, lanes are open northbound and southbound. And currently, there's no delays at the Harbor Tunnel or the Fort McHenry. 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
1: Weather.
2: The heat building across the Baltimore area again. It will be hotter on Wednesday when temperatures reach the low 100s by afternoon. When you add the humidity, it feels like it's approaching 105 with the heat index on Wednesday afternoon. You'll also notice it will look hazy outside. The air quality is getting worse, including from smoke from the Canadian wildfires. By Thursday, we're still very hot in the upper 90s, but there could be a stray storm in the afternoon. Even Friday could have a stray storm, but the chance for storms will be greater on Saturday. I'm meteorologist Ava Marie on WBAL News Radio 1090 and FM 101.5.
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3: Maryland is joining the arms race between Republican and Democratic-led states to redraw the boundaries of their congressional districts. Look at what's happening nationally as we talk to ABC News political director Avery Harper.
4: Listen, when we take a tally of all the states that have opportunities to redistrict before 2026 and ahead of 2028, Republicans have the upper hand. There's more opportunities in Republican-led states to redistrict because in some of these Democratic-led states, there are constitutional barriers or independent commissions that might keep some Democratic-led states from being able to redistrict. That said, there is increasing pressure on Democratic-led states to find ways around some of those barriers to sort of try and keep up with what could be coming in red states.
3: There certainly is that pressure here in Maryland. Hakeem Jeffries and Chuck Schumer have both conveyed to Governor Moore, Maryland do this, and a lot of people believe that's why Maryland is attempting to do this. In doing this, one of the things, at least in Democratic states, is you may, if you're trying to take away a Republican seat, you may wind up costing a Democratic seat because you're splitting up a Democratic district. At least that's the case possibly here in Maryland. Are you seeing that elsewhere?
4: Right. Voters have to go somewhere. When you redistrict, they don't just disappear. And so there's always the risk of unintentionally making some districts more competitive than they were before in this effort to try and gain some sort of partisan advantage. And so I think we have to wait until Election Day to see how that bears out this cycle. But I am paying really close attention to Texas. I'm paying close attention even in California, in places where we've seen both parties try aggressively to get some sort of partisan advantage. It could be that it completely is a wash, or it completely backfires.
3: In terms of Texas, I mean, that's a Republican state, and that's mentioned frequently here in Maryland. We have to counter what Texas is trying to do. What's the likelihood they're going to be successful?
4: Look, I think it remains to be seen. There are some congressional candidates who are hoping that it backfires. I think about places like the Rio Grande Valley in Texas, where there are Democratic candidates who believe that Texas redrew their districts with the idea of 2024 turnout in mind. And that might not occur as we approach 2026 when Trump is not on top of the ballot. And so there is some optimism there that it could actually help some of the Democrats, particularly in the Rio Grande Valley. But again, I think that remains to be seen. But, you know, you mentioned the idea of a sort of domino effect, right? When one state redistricts, others feel pressure to also jump into this arms race. And that, I think, is the risk for voters in places across the country. We could continue to see this tit for tat well through 2028.
3: California is another state that has been watched heavily for this and try to favor Democrats. Is there a chance it could backfire there, too?
4: You know, anything is possible. I'm looking at places like the Central Valley, away from some of California's big urban centers. Those are the districts that were redrawn. And so we have our eyes peeled to see exactly what happens there. But voters are going to have the final say come November.
3: Why aren't we seeing this in other states like, say, Ohio and Pennsylvania, which are crucial to the presidential race? Wouldn't it give, in those states, we're going to try to give Republicans an advantage, particularly there?
4: Look, we have seen Ohio Try and redistrict there. They actually redrew this cycle and picked up a couple of seats for Republicans. Pennsylvania did not do so. And I think it's because there is an awareness that with redistricting comes a risk. You think about a place even like South Carolina, which stood down and said, like, we're not going to redistrict, or Georgia, which stood down and said, we're not going to redistrict. It also can become a mobilizing factor, particularly for Democrats, something that gets them out to the polls. And so you also see that as a consideration among some of these state lawmakers when they consider whether or not they're going to redraw.
3: And lawmakers also, make this decision at their own risk. I mean, we saw, for example, in Indiana, the state senators, the Republican state senators that blocked this, were all primaried out by MAGA challengers.
4: Right. Listen, for any reason that you cross President Trump, he has made it very clear that whether you are a state senator, congressman, or a U.S. senator, that he will attempt to come after you and wage a political sort of vendetta. But as of late, we've really seen President Trump sort of stand down on the idea of redistricting. And when I talk to party officials on both sides of the aisle, Democratic and Republican strategists, there is this feeling that the efforts to redistrict this cycle are going to be a wash. It's not going to yield a super large majority for either party, but rather this is going to be a fight to the finish. The majority is going to remain razor thin.
3: Finally, is this really on the minds of voters? Politicians, obviously, their own self-interest, but does this really motivate voters to go to the polls?
4: I think matters of democracy do matter to voters. The perception that politicians may be trying to pick their voters rather than the voters pick their politicians, that does matter some to voters. But by far, what matters more is matters of affordability, cost of living, things that touch people in their everyday lives. And that, I think, is going to be the primary factor in who people decide to cast their ballots for.
3: And that is ABC News political director Avery Harper. Now, as we mentioned at the top of the broadcast, the debate in Annapolis over congressional redistricting has gone on for years here in Maryland. When he was governor, Larry Hogan pushed for an independent commission, not lawmakers, to draw the boundaries of both congressional and state legislative districts. Legislation went nowhere. He vetoed a map lawmakers approved in 2021. That veto was overridden. The state Supreme Court ultimately threw that map out. Lawmakers had to redraw a new map. In May, Hogan told C4 and Brian Eman, the issues now being raised in this special session will actually hurt Maryland.
5: But their goal now is to go back and make it even worse than when it was the worst maps in the country. And they want to eliminate our only Republican member of Congress. And it's not just a race to the bottom. Both parties are certainly guilty of this, and they have been for a long time. Arnold and I went and fought against Democratic gerrymandering and Republican gerrymandering at the Supreme Court because we thought it was a terrible thing for our democracy. And it's just frustrating to see not only as we not make progress, but we're eliminating progress and going backwards. I was proud of Bill Ferguson for standing up to the enormous pressure from Governor Moore and from the Speaker of the House. But he was hanging tough, and now it looks as if he's finding an excuse to go back and change his mind.
6: But so now the
5: gerrymandering is a cancer on democracy, and it needs to be eliminated. And we're absolutely going in the wrong direction.
3: And that former Governor Larry Hogan, and the Arnold he was talking about was former California Governor Arnold Schwarzenegger. Hogan and Schwarzenegger successfully challenged a couple of districts, including Maryland's 6th congressional district, at the U.S. Supreme Court. Now, there is a push among Republicans and others to consider other issues in the special session, August 3rd through the 5th. Advocates for the developmental disabilities community are petitioning lawmakers to restore $126 million in budget cuts to the Developmental Disabilities Administration ahead of the upcoming session. Karen Smith co-founded Concerned Citizens of Self-Direction.
7: And come up with a reasonable, financial, fiscally responsible decision before making any further cuts or implementing any of these cuts, because the cuts are irresponsible and they are going to cause major health and safety issues.
3: The group has collected 4,700 verified signatures in support of restoring funding, hoping the petition will lead to a dialogue with the governor and state house leaders. Coming up tonight after the news at 8 o'clock, an encore of our broadcast, Your Voice Amplified. We've talked about congressional redistricting all day with C4 and Brian Niemann, with Bruce Elliott and Angeletta Viles. And you'll hear those conversations again tonight after the news at 8 o'clock on WBAL. Coming up, we will get some analysis on redistricting, both from CCBC political science professor John Deedy and WBAL's own C4. 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
6: Deep to left field, going to the corner. It is gone! Colby Mayo!
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3: State lawmakers will come back to session 2 weeks from this Monday, August 3rd, a special session to consider a constitutional amendment that would go before voters. Essentially, the constitutional amendment, if approved by lawmakers and then approved by voters in November, would allow state lawmakers to draw new congressional districts that cross natural waterways, including the Chesapeake Bay and other waterways. A similar map that lawmakers tried to approve 5 years ago was thrown out by the state Supreme Court. If this is approved by voters in November, then lawmakers could redraw the boundaries of congressional districts, aiming to eliminate the one Republican-held district in time for the 2028 election. Lawmakers are racing the clock. They have to get this amendment ready in August so that the ballot for November can be finalized by the end of August. That according to the State Board of Elections, though a State Board of Elections source did tell me that it's lawmakers who are making these rules and lawmakers can change them. Let's get some analysis on what's ahead for redistricting in Maryland. First, we hear from John Deedy, political science professor at the Community College of Baltimore County, CCBC.
2: To me, this special session is more about 2028 than it is really anything else. A year ago, the governor talked about doing a session to draw free and fair maps, and it was already 7-1 Democrats to Republican, and it was going to end up being with the goal of 8-0. And I really don't see the point of doing this, because you're talking about doing a constitutional amendment. And one of the things is, I talked to a couple people, there's nothing on paper at this time. No one knows what this constitutional amendment will be. So legislators are going to show up at Annapolis, and something's going to be put in front of them to say, okay, here's what the vote on, here's what we're debating on over a couple days.
3: And it's the kind of thing that's going to be worked on quickly. Is there's a possibility that this whole thing may go to court?
2: That's the first thing Republicans are going to do, is take this thing to court. And, of course, the Maryland State Supreme Court has more Republican judges than Democratic judges. The other thing that could happen during this special session is a lot of Republicans want to bring up three things. They want to bring up a gas tax holiday, which would be something that would appeal to voters. The other thing they want to bring up is reinstating money for disability advocates and things like that. And the other thing they've talked about is bringing up legislation to basically change the way delegates are replaced when they resign, because currently Central Committee's doing it, and they're talking about, let's go to primaries instead. And you could end up getting a menu of items they're not expecting to happen when they get to Annapolis.
3: And that's that last thing, the special elections, that's been tried and failed before. There's no chance Democrats are going to let that happen. We're hearing from a lot of Democrats who are saying this is the only issue that they're dealing with, redistricting and maybe some veto overrides.
2: I think Republicans will push some of this stuff for public relations. They could say, we supported a gas tax holiday, look how expensive it is. And most people say, hey, yeah, that would be a good idea based on what people are paying for gas. And I think sometimes when you know you're going to go into this thing and you're going to lose the battle over redistricting, you find the public relations battle to win. And I think gas tax, also fighting to reinstate money for disability advocates, that's a PR win. So I think you're going to see Republicans bring up a couple things to kind of say, hey, here's things that really are good things that should be done.
3: And that was CCBC political science professor John Deedy. And joining me now, WBAL's Clarence Mitchell IV, C4, who's been through a few special sessions in his time. Also a redistricting battle in his time, but we won't get to that. That was from your days in the legislature. Let's talk about this one on August 3rd. So essentially it's let's pass this constitutional amendment, which overturns a Supreme Court decision, which allows us to redraw the boundaries.
4: What we're looking at, Robert, is the fact that the state legislature is calling this, and Bill Ferguson, President of the Senate, decided to do this, because of the 1965 Voting Rights Act case that went through the Supreme Court. They have weakened a lot of protections there. And Bill Ferguson has said, because other states, based on that decision, are coming back and redistricting, we're going to do so in Maryland. That's the impetus for him individually, because he was opposed to, as you remember, redistricting when Speaker Jocelyn Pena Melnick and the governor were for it.
3: Especially these legal grounds, and that's what's being addressed here. This should be an easy sell, I guess, right?
4: Well, they need 85 votes in the House, and they need 29 votes in the Senate to have supermajorities in order to pass. So they've got well over what they need to do there, Robert. The question is, though, when they take out boundaries and basically eliminate the Chesapeake Bay as an impediment to draw districts, will that pass muster? I know they're going to pass it probably in the legislature, but will voters in November, when they vote on this, say, yeah, we're going to ignore that the first district jumps across the bay and goes to, let's say, Baltimore City or Anne Arundel County?
3: Apart from people on the Eastern Shore who may be concerned about that, people in Central Maryland or the Western Shore may not be. I mean, this is not something they're following.
4: But the argument I would make if I were trying to fight this, well, you could be next then. We could actually see then Baltimore City, based on who redistricts, jumping all the way to Western Maryland and avoiding Baltimore County, avoiding the intermittent counties. Because in essence, what the constitutional amendment will allow is districts not to have to be connected in that way.
3: The goal here is eight Democratic
4: eight seats, zero.
3: Eight zero. But there's a possibility that they could lose the Democrats could lose some seats because you're adding Democrats to the first
4: district,
3: taking Democrats away from mostly, I hear, the third district, which Sarah Elfrith has, or even the seventh district, the Kwesi Mfume district.
4: Well, I don't see any danger necessarily in the seventh congressional just because of the super Democratic majority there, but I do see a concern for April McLean Delaney in the sixth congressional district because hers already, I would say, is about 58, 42, 55, 45 in that range. And you're right, in order to make the first congressional district more competitive for a Democrat, you got to siphon off Democrats from these other districts.
3: And then, so let's assume this passes. This becomes item number one on the 2027 agenda, and this will be in place for 2028.
4: Yep, that's it. You will not see new districts, everybody, until 2028 based on what they pass in November, which, again, I think the voters are going to vote for this because routinely, Robert, when we go into polling place on questions, people normally vote yes, unless there's a strong campaign by a Dan Cox or by Republicans against this constitutional initiative.
3: Do you see outside groups campaigning on this for or against?
4: Not necessarily, but I do think that internally in Maryland, the Republican Party has to put together a campaign from the state level to do this. And so far, they have been very weak in many ways to try to mount a challenge against this type of stuff.
3: Yeah, the question is, can they really do that? C4 back with us tomorrow morning,
4: you,
3: every day with Brian Niemann. And of course, we'll be following the session, the special session, August 3rd, on everything leading up to it on WBAL News Radio. Thanks for joining us Redrawing the Lines, Maryland's Congressional Map Debate here on WBAL News Radio 1090 and FM 101.5.
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3: State lawmakers will be back in session for this special session August 3rd through the 5th as lawmakers consider this constitutional amendment, which would then go before voters in November. If voters approve it, lawmakers could then redraw the boundaries of the state's congressional districts for the 2028 election. Coming up tonight after the news at 8 o'clock, more of our Your Voices Amplified conversations from earlier today. Your thoughts on congressional redistricting in Maryland. And coming up tomorrow morning after the news at 8, State Senator Mary Beth Carozza of Lower Eastern Shore will have her thoughts on this special session. I'm Robert Lang. 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
11: From ABC News, I'm Dave Packer. The Department of Homeland Security's new order to ICE after agents shot and killed a man in Biddeford, Maine, Monday morning. ABC's Victor Oquendo is there.
12: It was the second time in a week that ICE killed a person who was not the target they were pursuing. And now DHS is ordering a pause for most vehicle stops. Sources tell ABC News ICE officers will get new training. Orders are, Tom Homan says the pause will be short, but it comes as hundreds in Maine protested the killing of 26-year-old Johann Sebastian Guerrero from Colombia.
11: President Trump backed off his one-day-old threat to impose a 20% tax on cargo transiting the Strait of Hormuz. He says that money will be replaced by future trade and investment deals with Gulf allies.
13: And we would like to invest tremendously in the United States as opposed to charging a fee. And I like that, actually, because I don't think anybody should be able to charge a fee for the strait or for any other strait relationship.
11: Meanwhile, a U.S. blockade on Iranian ships and ports has been reimposed. Taco Bell says it's voluntarily and temporarily removing some ingredients at select restaurants amid the parasitic outbreak impacting multiple states.
15: The company is noting that public health officials have not confirmed a link between cyclosporiasis and any specific supplier or restaurant. In Michigan alone, 600 more cases have been reported since Monday. Preliminary findings in Michigan suggest lettuce or salad greens could be the source of the illness. Alex Stone, ABC News.
11: Investigators in Jackson County, Mississippi are asking for the public's help as they try to build a timeline in the lead up to Nolan Wells' death after the teen failed to return from a July 4th boating trip with friends. In the San Francisco Bay, search and rescue near Alcatraz Island, where a pleasure boat sank today after a reported vessel fire. 19 people were reported on board that vessel. You're listening to ABC News.
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11: France celebrated Bastille Day. Paris hosted a first-of-its-kind parade. About 500 soldiers from something called the Coalition of the Willing, which backs Ukraine, marched down the Champs-Élysées. France called it a symbol of Europe's strategic awakening. The Ukrainian president, British prime minister, and German chancellor were among the about 30 leaders invited by Emmanuel Macron to watch. An Idaho woman survived a near-death experience with the help of a local firefighter.
0: My first thought when I first flipped is you're going to die.
17: Ashlyn Monroe says she was trapped underwater for about 40 seconds before grabbing a branch and pulling herself up, the current pinning her against the trees.
0: It was scary. It was the scariest thing I've ever experienced.
17: A neighbor called 911, and firefighter Trenton Hogan swam across the rapids to reach her.
18: I introduced myself, actually, just like how you would a normal person at the grocery store, right? Hi, my name's Trenton. What's your